0: Nobody who ever came here. I don't think so.
1: Why not?
0: Well, she couldn't speak no English. You see, we always talk Polish at home.
1: Oh, but you speak English well enough.
0: My father brought me here when I was 12 years old. My mother, she only came from the old country 4 months ago.
1: Only 4 months ago, huh?
0: Yes. When my father died, I sent her his insurance money to come here. Then she went to work in the courthouse. That's all there is. That's all I know.
1: Naturally, your mother couldn't read or write?
0: No. Not even in Polish. She had no education at all. Why? Why did they let that man escape to kill my mother?
1: That's one of the answers I'm looking for, Mr. Kowski. Because I don't think Blackie Martin killed your mother. I don't think he's killed anybody.

0: look, Race, it's all right for you to have a hunch, see? But when you tell me that you don't think Blackie Martin has anything to do with the murders at the courthouse, well, it don't make sense.
1: Well, there are a lot of things about this case that don't make sense, Martin.
0: But, Race, you always told me a murder's got to have a motive. Now, you tell me, who else had a motive for knocking off the judge? Answer me.
1: I can't answer that at the moment. Right now, I want to make sure that all the possible victims are alerted.
0: Oh. I made up a list of the names and addresses while you was in there. I'll take you to the places one by one, see? And this house up the block should be our first step.
1: Mm-hmm. Who lives here?
0: Let me see. Timothy Aloysius O'Brien. He was the foreman of the jury.
1: Come on in with me.
0: The house is dark, right? It's midnight, you know.
1: Well, just the same, O'Brien should go to the police and ask to be taken into protective custody until this is over. Here, ring the bell.
0: Yeah, all right. No sign of life. Maybe you already went to the cops.
1: Well, let's make sure.
0: All right. Hey, they did it. Look. Huh. Light went on the back of the hall, look.
1: Well, Brian sleeps the deep sleep of the pure of heart, considering his place on a list of people who might never wake up again.
0: Here he comes now.
2: No, what do you want?
1: Now, my name is Race. Blackie Martin's escaped from prison, and you may be in danger. I want you to go to the police station and stay there until he's caught.
2: Can you walk me up for that? Look, if the police want to protect me, let him send a man over and he can sleep on the doorstep.
1: All right, O'Brien. I can't force you into it, but don't open the door so easily if anybody else should come calling tonight.
2: I'll be so sound asleep I won't even hear him. And good night.
0: Good night.
1: Good night.
0: He's Irish.
1: You better drive me to the precinct station house, Mark. I'll ask them to send a man over right away.
0: Yeah.
1: I wish I knew where to find Blackie's wife, Lola, though. I'm sure she's number one in his hit parade.
0: Well, maybe she's singing in one of the smaller joints, huh? Hop in.
1: We can make the rounds of a few spots later on in.
0: Hey, what's that?
1: Shot inside the house. Come on. Knocking won't help this time. Smash it in.
3: Right.
1: Better must be back here where the light went on before.
0: This must be it.
1: Yeah. Light a match, will you mind?
0: Yeah. Was it bad, Ray?
1: Right through the chest, Mark. He's dead.
0: Hey, I heard something move.
1: Dust the match.
0: All right.
1: Keep your eye on that drape of the window while I... Look out, Mark!

0: And now, back to the adventures of Frank Race.
1: One of the bullets had hit Mark, and he fell in front of me, blocking my dive for the bulge behind the drapes. By the time I recovered, the person responsible for the murder of O'Brien was gone. I picked Mark up, piled him into his cab. My speed picked up a cruising motorcycle cop, and in a matter of seconds, he was transformed into a flying escort for City Emergency Hospital. I'm sorry you stopped that bullet, Mark. It was meant for me.
2: It's all right. Better my shoulder than your head, Frank. Did you look at Blackie when he fired?
1: No, he got clean away.
2: At least it should wash up your idea that somebody else might be doing a killing. Judge Dexter and then O'Brien, that ties up with only one guy. That guy's Blackie Martin.
1: Well, it does narrow the field down. If it isn't Blackie, it's somebody else connected with the case. There's one big question that still needs an answer.
2: What's that?
1: Blackie had me cold turkey at the apartment. And I'm on his list. Why didn't he pay me off?
2: Well, maybe he passed you up once, but he just tried to make up for it. And you better make sure he doesn't kill you while you're trying to prove he didn't kill the others.
1: Here's the hospital. Emergency ramp. That's us. With the aid of the motorcycle cop and a young doctor, I got Mark into the operating room. I showed the cop my credentials and explained the setup. He left to make a report while the doctor went to work on Mark.
2: Hey, lay off the ETH if you can't, Doc, will you? Makes me sick.
3: All right, we'll try a local. That ought to help, son. Have to cut your clothes away.
1: Mark, try to think. In driving around town, haven't you seen some sign of Lola Martin singing someplace?
2: No. Maybe she changed her name, huh?
3: Lola Martin?
1: Oh, yes, doctor. Did you ever hear of her?
3: No. There is a girl named Lola singing at the Tiger Room. It's a hangout that the interns frequent over on 10th Avenue.
1: Your redhead on the curvaceous side?
3: On the curvaceous side, all right. But a blonde. That could be peroxide, though. Ready for the meeting?
2: Yeah, I'm ready if you are.
3: It'll take hold in a second. We can probe for that slug.
2: Oh, brother. That's Lola at the Tiger Room, Race. You better get going. You still got some time.
1: No, wait until the doctor finishes with you.
3: How's the shoulder feel now?
2: Numb.
3: Good. It's going to hurt you some anyhow.
2: Yeah, go ahead.
3: All right, almost got it. Hold tight. There it is.
1: Mark. Mark, boy.
3: He's passed out for a minute, that's all. Here's a slug. 38 caliber.
1: Well, so it is. My hunch is paying off.
3: What's that?
1: The last I saw of Blackie Martin, he was carrying a .45. Tell my friend that when he comes to. Some of the patrons of the Tiger Room looked like interns, but the rest looked like they might be in the business of turning decent citizens into ambulance cases. The singer on the floor was Lola Martin, all right. She was just finishing a song, so I took a seat at a corner table.
4: Hello, Race.
1: Well, Walker Graham, the Manhattan Tattler. What brings an ace columnist to this den of iniquity?
4: I'm worried about Lola, with Blackie on the loose.
1: You ought to do some personal worrying. The tip you printed was one of the things that helped send Blackie on that one-way trip. At least it was supposed to be one-way.
4: I know it, but... what about you? You brought him in.
1: Yes, but I didn't start wooing his wife as soon as they threw him in the cooler.
4: Well, I can't leave Lola without protection.
1: I'll see that she gets home safely.
4: Would you, Race?
1: Sure.
4: I hope you don't think it's yellow of me to take a powder.
1: What I think of you isn't important.
4: She'll be back here in a moment. Tell her I got an important call, will you?
1: Sure. I'll tell her you went to play ping pong with Blackie.
4: Yeah. Well, thanks, Race.
1: Don't mention it.
5: Wow. Mr. Race, how nice. Where was Walker heading in such a hurry?
1: I think he heard the Grim Reaper swishing his sickle. Won't you sit down?
5: Thanks. Order me a pink lady, will you?
1: Waiter. Pink lady for the lady.
5: And now, a cigarette.
1: Here you are.
5: Light.
1: Would you like my wristwatch?
5: Walker Graham usually takes care of these little things. Not that you aren't a pleasant substitute.
1: You flatter me.
5: Walker became quite attentive after Blackie's trial. But you're the one I was hoping I'd see again.
1: If you want to see anybody again, you'd better take yourself out of circulation until Blackie's taken back into custody.
5: I can't.
1: Want me to tell you why?
5: All right, Race. Why?
1: Because the money that Blackie stole was never recovered. You and Walker Graham have it stashed away someplace. You've got to be out moving around to make sure that neither Blackie or the police get to the money.
5: You're smart, Race. But this town is too hot for Blackie to be on the loose much longer. There are a lot of people he wants to get to. I'll take a chance that he doesn't get to me before he's caught.
1: I've got news for you, Lowen. You're Blackie's number one target. He isn't going to bother with anybody else until he gets to you.
5: That isn't what the news reports tell me. He's kill crazy.
1: If you mean Judge Dexter and O'Brien count Blackie out, he didn't kill him.
5: Who told you that?
1: A murdered scrub woman. Because if Blackie had killed the judge, Mrs. Jacowski would still be alive.
5: Why? Suppose she caught him there. She could be a witness against him.
1: A man already convicted of a murder wouldn't be afraid of a witness to a second murder. Mrs. Jacowski wasn't even in this country when Blackie was convicted.
5: What are you trying to prove?
1: That she wouldn't have been able to even recognize him. She couldn't read. So she couldn't have read about him.
5: So?
1: So whoever she saw leaving the judge's chambers was somebody she'd seen before. Somebody she knew.
5: Like me, for instance.
1: You saw Judge Dexter after the trial. You visited him a couple of times, had dinner with him.
5: There's no law against that.
1: No. But you were known around the courthouse.
5: I don't have to listen to you, Race.
1: And only a moment ago you were so happy to see me.
5: I hope Blackie sees you next. I really hope so. Good night, Mr. Race.
1: Bella Martin stalked out of me before I could stop her, so I called Ed Leavis, a police lieutenant friend of mine who happened to be in charge of the manhunt for Blackie Martin. I told him where he could locate Lola, and I went home and turned in. I slept fitfully until...
2: Come on, Race. Wake up. Wake up, will you?
1: Well, you look happy, my perforated friend. How's your shoulder?
2: Fine. And I am getting a chuckle out of having the laugh on you for a change. Look at this newspaper extra which I just picked up.
1: Oh, you know I can never focus my eyes before breakfast. What's it say?
2: Says that you are wrong about Blackie Martin. He shot and killed his wife Lola in the Times Square subway station at 2 a.m. this morning in front of 20 eyewitnesses.
1: Let me see that, Mark.
2: Yes, you have at it.
1: So he finally paid her off.
2: That's what it says, Maestro. And furthermore, there was just a flash on the radio. The police have Blackie staked out in an empty warehouse over by the waterfront.
1: Well, look, let me jump into some clothes and you can drive me over there.
2: What? Here we are, Race. This is the finish for Blackie.
1: There's Walker Graham. Come on. Hello, Graham.
6: Huh? Oh, hello, Race. Well, you got Lola after all.
1: I know. I'm sorry.
6: We're going to be married. I guess this winds it up, though. It won't hurt anybody else.
1: Where is he?
6: In the cellar of that building. It's full of storage bins, and he's got the doorway covered. They've sent for equipment to smoke him out.
1: Who's in charge?
6: Lieutenant Olivas. Here he comes now.
7: Hello, Graham. Race.
6: Hello, Lieutenant.
1: Hello, Ed. Looks like you're having a little trouble.
7: Oh, I could get him if I had to, but why should I risk losing a man? He can't get out.
1: What are the orders? Shoot to kill?
7: I don't like it, but that's it. He's dangerous.
1: Ed, I want you to do me a favor. Pull back your police line to the other side of the street and let me go in after him.
7: Are you tired of living, Race?
1: Well, you know I'm not an idiot, Ed. I'm playing a hand.
7: Well, all right, Race. I'll chip in with you. Say, Sergeant, come on, move those men back. All right, move back there. Well, there you are, Race. It's all yours.
2: No, don't do it, Race. He'll kill you for sure.
6: What a column this'll make.
1: Well, you see, Mark, you wouldn't want to spoil Graham's column, would you? See you later.
2: No, wait.
1: This is Frank Race, Blackie. I'm coming down to talk to you.
8: Come on. Make a wonderful target when you come through that doorway.
1: Yep. Well, here goes. You missed me, Blackie. I'm in and you can't see me any better than I can see you. There's no light with that door closed.
8: I'll find you without a light, Race. I'll find you and I'll kill you.
1: Maybe. But you're a cinch to die in here unless you listen to me.
8: All right, Race. I'm listening. Go on, talk.
1: Here's my proposition, Blackie. I want you to...
7: He's been down there a long time.
6: I'm afraid Blackie got him as he went through the door. Smoke equipment is here now.
7: Hey, more shots!
6: Hey, look, cellar door, it's moving.
9: Keep that door covered, man.
10: Hold your fire up there, Ed. Race.
9: All right, nice work, Race. Come out. Hold that crowd back there, man.
7: Hey, look, look. Look, he got Blackie's carrying him out.
10: Let's get this body into the warehouse office, Ed.
9: Right. Come on, Donovan.
7: You can come in, too, Graham. And call your paper.
1: You. The boy's heavy. I'll dump him here until the wagon comes.
6: Thanks for a great story, Race. I better call before deadline.
1: Hold it a minute. The story is bigger than you think.
6: What do you mean?
1: Who would a man try to kill first, Graham? A judge who was only doing his job? Or a wife who double-crossed him?
6: Well, I guess Lola was the main one, but he got to the others first.
1: No, he didn't. Because Blackie didn't kill the others. The person who killed the others had to kill Mrs. Jakowski, too, because she recognized him. It was somebody who went to the courthouse every day. Somebody like you, Graham, covering the beat for your paper.
6: What motive would I have for killing Judge Dexter?
1: Because you thought he was wise to you and Lola. That's why she was shining up to him. And you figured the other murders would make the police redouble their efforts to get Blackie and shoot him on sight.
6: You haven't got a shred of proof, Race.
1: Not yet. But I think you have the proof on him. 38 caliber gun, the gun that killed three people. See, Blackie Martin's gun was a 45.
6: All right, genius.
7: Here's that gun. Now move back, all of you. Grab that gun, Graham.
6: I said move back, Lieutenant. I know how to use this.
9: Let's be smart, Lieutenant. Do like the man says.
6: I'm going out that door. Don't try to stop me.
1: Well, don't leave without saying goodbye to Blackie. He's right behind you. And he still has that 45.
6: Dead men don't worry me, Race.
8: I ain't so dead.
7: What? I should go.
8: Let's drop that gun, Graham, before I put a slug through you.
1: Nice going, Blackie. Now you might as well give the gun back to me since it isn't loaded.
6: Why, you tricky dog!
8: Open your gun.
7: Try that! Well, Race, we won't have much trouble taking him in. Thanks, Blackie. But you still have a date with the electric chair yourself.
8: I'm ready. I don't mind now, as long as I know that Graham is going to be practically sitting in my lap when they turn on the juice.
7: What went on down in the cellar, Race?
1: I knew Graham was guilty. I knew Blackie didn't want to die and let Graham get away. So I sold him on this little act.
9: Oh, brother, for my money, you get the Academy Award.
1: Thanks, Mark. Well, let's get this unconscious Oscar to the police station. Another hot day. No, I'll never catch up in my sleep.

The Adventures of Frank Race, starring Tom Collins with Tony Barrett as Mark Donovan, comes to you from Hollywood. Others heard in tonight's cast were Lillian Baieff, Michael Ann Barrett, Mark Lawrence, Lou Krugman, and Dick Ryan. This series is written and directed by Buckley Angel and Joel Murcott. The music is composed and played by Ivan Ditmars. Be sure to be with us again this time next week for another dramatic chapter in The Adventures of Frank Race. Art Gilmore speaking. This is a Bruce Ells production.

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1: The Blue Network presents Phillips H. Lord, Counter Spy. Counter Spy is dedicated to all government undercover men, that invisible army which protects our men on the fighting front and our industries and secrets on the home front. Imagine chief counter spy of them all as David Harding. One of the methods enemy spies have been using recently to enter the country is to try and fly over our borders at night and drop by parachute in some wild section of a border state. In old Mexico, way back in the sandy hills, is a ranch on which is a modern airplane. The ranch is about 90 miles south of Juarez and is well hidden in the hills. Tonight, a Gestapo agent has arrived at the Mexican ranch from where he'll be flown over the border and dropped into Texas. The airplane has been pushed out. It is about to take off from the ranch.
3: We are ready to take off for the Texas border, Herr Borger.
4: Take the suitcase. Put it in the cockpit.
5: Senor Borger!
4: Yeah?
5: Senor Borger!
4: Yeah, what is it, Herr?
5: Do not go yet.
4: Why not?
5: A very unusual thing has just happened, Senor.
4: Yeah.
5: No one ever comes this far from the main road, but at the ranch house has just arrived Counselor Carlos Costello.
4: Costello?
5: He is taking a long trip by horseback for his health, si, Senor.
4: Make him leave. We do not want this place discovered.
5: Oh, but I have a very interesting thought.
4: So?
5: Suppose I tell him you are wealthy Americans down here with your plane. You are going to take a little ride under the moon in the sky. I invite him to go with you.
4: Yeah.
5: When you cross the border, you will fly very low. It will be very unfortunate, but his feet and hands will be tied very tight. The door of the airplane will open. He will fall out. He will be killed. You will find him with his hands and feet tied and dead on American soil.
4: Aha. I see.
5: There will be quite a strain between the Mexican and the United States governments. A prominent government official murdered on American soil.
4: Yeah, hello. It is a good thought. Then they picked you to run this ranch, they picked the right man.
5: You like my little idea, huh?
4: The Gestapo shall hear about this. You shall be rewarded.
5: Please, not by medals. I prefer my reward in money.
4: Go, hello. Invite the official to join us. Then we will see what happens.

0: We are so glad you could take this little flight with us, Counselor.
1: Ah, so beautiful. I was never in an airplane at night. With the moon. It is so romantic.
0: You are aware, Counselor, we have crossed the border between Mexico and the United States?
1: No. Is it not against the law?
0: Oh, I am sure no one will object while we have such a distinguished gentleman of the Mexican government.
1: What is the meaning of this?
2: Oh, you need the help, worker.
0: Yes, Hans. Tie his feet while I tie his hands.
2: Jawohl.
1: Who are you?
0: It's a Gestapo, if you would like to know.
2: Right now.
1: Why are you kidnapping me?
0: They are going to open the door of the plane and you are going to fall out.
1: No, you cannot.
0: You will be found on American soil in a very delicate international situation should result.
1: You are a fool. All my bones will be broken. They will know I was thrown from an airplane.
0: The Gestapo is not so stupid. We will fly very low, so you will not be killed. But your body will not be mangled either. Drop as low as you can. Soon, Mexico, like the United States, will belong to Germany. And you will be glad that you are dead.
1: You pig!
0: La! Now, Counselor, I shall open the door. And we will make ready for your big experience.
3: Dios omnipotente, quod ad me, librat me de hostis hombres.
0: What are you doing? Praying? You fool!
3: I cannot fight. I'm tired. Therefore, I must pray.
0: Pray? To whom? Fool! Superstition!
3: Jesus Santissimo, guardate mi alma. En ti es mi salvación.
0: I will not hear such dribble. There are no enough hands. Here, why do you have a crayon in your hands? Give me that.
1: Please, senor. Give me a chance to leave.
0: Now I shall push you through the door. Scream. Hala, go on! Falls. So, here's it. Put the plane back on the course.
4: Hello? Hello?
5: Proceed.
4: This is Harding speaking. I'm in the testing laboratory of the Walker Optical Company. In an hour, I shall take a plane for Washington. Set up my appointment for me at 3 o'clock with Colonel Marvin. Tell him urgent. Emergency.
5: Yes, sir.
6: You wish me to continue, Mr. Harding?
4: Yes, Mr. Walker. And this is a grave emergency. Now, those light bulbs you have lined up over there, are they lit now?
6: Yes. But naturally, as they are high-frequency lights, you cannot see them with your naked eye.
4: Oh, I see.
6: You cannot see the light, Mr. Harding, unless you are wearing this green hypo lens in your glasses. This is a 5-tray-1.
4: Oh.
6: Now, look through it.
4: Yes. Yes, I can see the left light's burning, but I can't tell whether the one on the right is burning or not.
6: Well, you would need another specially colored lens to see that one.
4: Oh.
6: In other words, Mr. Harding, these high-frequency lights can be burning, but you cannot see them unless you are wearing specially prepared lenses.
4: Hmm. Well, Mr. Walker, as I explained to you, this is a case of great emergency. It involved an international incident with Mexico.
6: I see.
4: How soon could you make me 12 pairs of each of these two different lenses?
6: I believe by 8 in the morning, Mr. Harding.
4: Good. I'll have a Navy plane waiting off Pier 3 and a government car here to deliver them to the plane at 8 sharp in the morning. Right now, I'm going to fly to Washington.
7: What can I do for you, Mr. Harding?
4: Now, Colonel Marvin, we've known for some time that certain Gestapo agents have been getting into this country by flying over the border from a ranch in Mexico.
7: Mm-hmm.
4: Now, they're landing in a deserted section of Texas, where they usually stay for several days before leaving for different parts of the United States.
7: Mm. In other words, you've allowed them to enter this way because you know how they're entering. And that's better than stopping this route and forcing them to find some other method, which may take you months to discover, is that it?
4: Exactly, Colonel.
7: Harding, you know we'll do anything possible to help you.
4: Now, Colonel, tomorrow night I'd like to have about 8 Army planes from Field A-46 fly all over the state of Texas and into Louisiana. I'll be at field headquarters in Texas with a map to get their reports.
7: What information are you looking for, Harding?
4: Well, now, one house which we recently raided had up the chimney a high-frequency light. Now, that light can't be seen at night when you're flying over the house, unless you have a certain colored lens in your glasses.
7: Mm-hmm.
4: I feel sure that there are a certain few houses for, let's say, 200 miles in Texas, which have these lights hidden up the chimney.
7: I see.
4: Now, the pilot who's flying these foreign agents in wears these special colored glasses. He can see these high-frequency lights placed in the chimneys, and these help keep him on his course.
7: And you want to locate every house which has such a light, hmm?
4: Yes, and it's vital.
7: I'll have a plane ready to leave in 2 hours, Harding, and I'll fly down with you to see that you have everything you need.
4: Thank you, sir. Now, Colonel, if we can have the houses which have these invisible lights spotted from the air, we'll know the exact route the plane's flying which brings in these spies, right to the ranch where they land and stay for a few days. When that time comes, we'll be able to make a mass raid.
7: I see. Yes, yes. But, Harding, what are we doing about that prominent Mexican official found tied and murdered on American soil? That's a very embarrassing situation.
4: Well, Colonel, there's something about that murder that I can't tell as yet. I want to check certain additional facts before I speak.
7: All right, Harding. You're doing a wonderful job, and I'll see that 8 Army planes will be flying over the designated section of Texas tomorrow night.
4: Thank you, sir.
5: Just look at this chart, Mr. Harding. That last report mentioned this house, Southwest, square 411.
4: Let me have that other chart, Kelly.
5: Yes, sir.
4: Yes, notice how this route's beginning to shape up.
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5: Come in.
8: 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Chart square TS4.
4: Here's the square he's talking about, Kelly, this square.
8: Northeast beam, intersection, main highway, 2 miles from corner. 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
5: Yes, sir.
8: 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Callie.
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4: I've got that one, too. 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
8: 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Due west. That's all. 42R, signing off.
4: Kelly, these houses being spotted are on a perfectly straight line from the border right to the ranch we've been suspecting. Now, tomorrow night, we'll fly this route, check all of the houses we're marking, and go right to their landing field. Now, bring a short wave set along with you in your suitcase.
5: We've seen every light the pilots reported last night, Mr. Harding.
4: As we should spot that ranch and their landing field most any minute.
5: Yes, sir.
4: Kelly, I'm going to tell you something that nobody else knows.
5: It sounds plenty serious, Mr. Harding.
4: You know that high Mexican official found murdered on American soil?
5: Yes, sir.
4: Well, he was murdered by members of this spy ring we're after right now.
5: You mean they got him in Mexico, flew him over the border, and dropped him from a plane?
4: Yes. But that isn't all. It wasn't the body of a high Mexican official.
5: But his papers. He was identified.
4: I did the identifying.
5: Oh. And who was it?
4: It was one of our own counter-spies, Kelly. Tato Zales.
5: Tato? Murdered?
4: Yes. I was working with the Mexican authorities. We suspected this Mexican ranch, so the Mexican counselor was taken into our confidence. He went into hiding for a few days. And Tato, posing as a counselor, visited the ranch. Well, he was evidently surprised by them and dropped out of a plane.
5: Good Lord. But how do you know he was dropped from a plane, Mr. Hart?
4: The old trick. In the scuffle, he got a pencil from his vest and hid it in the palm of his hand. While his hands were tied together, he was able to write on the palm of one hand the word air.
5: There's the landing field, Mr. Harding.
4: Yes, there's the large ranch house, the 2 barns.
5: It's barren, all right. Tato.
6: Murder.
4: We'll land, and I'll have the pilot take off immediately. Oh, Lieutenant, land as far from the house as you can. We'll hide the suitcase with a short wave set out in the fields. Perhaps they won't hear us land. We can get to the house before they know we're here.

0: What do you want? Who are you?
1: BR2. We want to stay a couple of days. My name's Mr. David. This is Mr. Kelly.
0: Where did you come from?
1: Hacienda Pedro, over the border. We've been traveling a long time. We want to rest a day and then go on.
0: Yes. I have a room for you. You can have food here, too.
1: Yeah. Are you empty now, or do you have any more guests?
0: We have an Italian and a Japanese. I did not want to take him in, but we are under orders.
1: And your husband?
0: He is out in the barn. You will meet him when he comes in.
1: Is the Japanese of the Black Dragons?
0: Yes.
1: And the Italian of the Overa?
0: Yes.
1: Heil Hitler.
0: Heil Hitler. Heil Hitler.
1: Now, I ask, for one must be most careful in our work, do you expect any more guests tonight?
0: Not for several days. You wish to go up to your room now?
1: Just to clean up. Then I think I'll take a walk around and get a look at things.
0: After you have washed, you will find my husband in the barn. You will again identify yourself to him

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1: Come in.
0: Calling from field at location specified. Locate for me immediately German couple, about 60. Want couple opposed to Nazi rule. Check my file numbers for names of couples already examined. Fly this couple to our present location. 11:30 tomorrow night. Check.
1: Report sufficient. 42B off.
0: That is all. All right, Kelly. Close the case. Slip under the bushes again.
2: Yes, sir. That Nazi woman in there was a brutal-looking character.
0: Now, let's get right back to the house. I don't want them to notice that we've been gone too long.
2: What did you think of her husband?
0: I'll answer that a little later. If I'm not mistaken, I've got a complete report on him in Washington.
2: A fanatic, isn't he?
0: Aren't they all?
2: That Nazi woman in there was a brutal-looking character.
0: Now, let's get right back to the house. I don't want them to notice that we've been gone too long.
2: What did you think of her?

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2: Where is everybody? I heard footsteps upstairs. Let's get up there. Where are you?
3: What do you want?
2: Oh.
3: I was in my room at the other end of the house. I heard a scream from this room. I come running.
4: This Italian and I got here just at the same time.
3: I was at the other end of the house, in my room.
2: You'd better fix your collar. Looks like someone had grabbed it and torn the button off.
4: Here comes my husband. He will be very angry.
3: Where were you, may I ask, when this happened? And the other gentleman?
2: We were walking toward the house. We heard the scream. We ran in here as quickly as possible.
3: Very pleasant alibi.
5: What has happened? Why did one of you scream like that? Why are you all standing there looking like... Oh, I see.
2: He was evidently stabbed in the back while he was sleeping.
5: I am not angry because the Japanese is killed. I hate them. But he should have been killed somewhere else. Who did it?
3: None of us seems to know.
5: Did you?
3: I was at the other end of the house, in my room.
5: And you?
4: I would not have done it inside the house, you know that.
5: You too?
2: No. Oh, we were outside, walking toward the house.
5: You left me 20 minutes ago. Where have you been since? Why did you not come right back to the house?
2: Because we were all cramped up from traveling. We wanted to stretch our legs, take a little walk.
5: So? There are so many ways it could have been done to leave no telltale. The river out of a plain.
2: Yes, like possibly you would do with a Mexican.
5: Why do you say that?
2: Hello told me of it. The Hacienda Pedro in Mexico. They all thought it very clever.
5: That man Hello talks too much. Here, let me get him up on my shoulder. I will take him out and bury him in the field.
3: Gladly.
5: There. Come with me. We will bury him to leave no traces.
4: I will go with you and hold a lantern. Do you two wish to come?
2: Not interested, thank you. Kelly, will you do me one favor?
6: What, sir?
2: Kick me just as hard as you can.
6: Why?
2: Well, the minute I saw that Jap had been murdered, by habit and instinct, I started to ask questions. I knew the Italian had killed him. And all I'd have had to do was to ask about 3 more pointed questions, and there'd have been plenty of trouble.
6: Come to think of it, you're right. You didn't think the woman killed the Jap spy?
2: I think they were all in on it. It was planned before we got here.
6: But that teaser you put out, Mr. Harding, you got results, didn't you?
2: Yes, he fell for it. He's the one who thought Zolish was a Mexican official and threw him out of the plane.
6: What's our next move?
2: Just sit tight until the army plane arrives at 11:30 tomorrow night.

0: Mr. Harding, that's the army plane, all right. Yeah. Take these glasses. It's signaling with the invisible light. Just to the right of the moon, see?
1: Yeah, good. Now we've got to work fast while the plane's landing. The German couple and the Italian are in the sitting room. Let's go in.
2: And you will leave?
3: I will be leaving in the morning.
2: I have already American money, which I will supply with.
1: If you two gentlemen don't mind my intruding, and if it's all right with you, madam, I'm going to have to ask you all to get your hands up.
4: Don't move!
1: We both have you covered. You won't have to do much persuading for me to put a bullet right through you.
3: Signor, signori, prego. Per carità, io non sono nemico. Per l'amore di Dio.
4: Shoot him. The whimpering fool.

0: We don't operate like your Gestapo, Burger. We give them the chance according to our laws.
1: Why do you call me Burger? That is not my name.
0: The name I have you listed by in Washington. You forget your activities in the Boone before the war broke out. And incidentally, the Mexican government official you threw from the plane wasn't the Mexican counselor.
1: I don't know what you're talking about.
0: He was an American counter-spy, one of my assistants, posing as a counselor. I'll promise you, Burger, you're going to pay for that, and pay plenty.
2: They will kill us.
3: Senor, I'll give you money. I'll tell you all I know.
0: Enough of this. An army plane's just landed outside. Now march out that door to the plane, and keep your hands up.
4: Mr. Harding, that's a sweet old couple the plane brought down.
0: Yeah. Motherly looking soul, isn't she?
4: You wouldn't think that this couple who just arrived and the other couple who we took out to the plane were both German.
0: Well, there are some Germans who are not Nazis. Well, I'll let them finish looking around the house. And we'll leave in the army plane with those others we're taking with us.
5: Well, I believe we have seen it all, Mr. Harding.
6: It is quite a place.
0: Now, do you two feel that you can live here and pretend to be Nazis? And run this place for the spies who come over?
6: Yeah, Mama is a great actress when she needs to be.
5: And so is Papa. I will run the house, and he will look after the outside and the little radio station to send you the information.
0: Good. Now, as soon as the spy arrives, we shall want his complete description. Something that he's touched so we can get his fingerprints. Knowledge of where he's going, and any information about what he has in his bag.
5: We shall see you have it all, eh, Papa?
6: We shall do everything. We shall give our lives to see the Nazis crushed and wiped off the face of this earth.
0: You too must have had a terrible experience from the report.
6: Oh, we lived just outside of Hamburg. We were happy. And our two boys had graduated and were the ministers of the German Lutheran Church. It was in the middle of the night.
5: Oh, Papa.
6: The Gestapo broke in the front door and dragged our two boys out of bed. Then they came and got Mama and me.
5: You lieber Gott.
6: They beat our boys because they were ministers of the church. They dragged them outside.
5: They tied our boys to the fence. They made us watch.
6: The Gestapo stepped back and took aim and shot them. Our youngest boy, Hans, he did not die. So the leader of the Gestapo put a pistol to his head, spit at him, and fired. The leader of the Gestapo tore off the crucifix that Hans wore around his neck. He threw it on the ground, stepped on it. Then he raised his arm at the Nazi salute and said, Heil Hitler, the Führer will rule the world. We left Germany, Mama and me. It took us 4 months to escape across the border, but we did it. Now we are in this country. God bless it.
0: Then you know what it means to have the Nazis rule. Wait, I hear footsteps. Somebody's coming. Careful now, there may be trouble.
5: Yeah? Come in.
7: I am a traveler, X-4, from Mexico, from the Hacienda Pedro.
5: You have arrived at the right place, X-4.
7: Good. Our plane was forced down. I have had to come the last 100 miles by motorcycle. Hi, Hitler! The Führer will rule the world.
5: The Führer will rule the world. I remember. I shall show you to your room.
7: Who are these men?
0: We don't ask questions like that around here.
7: Yes, you are right. Take my bag.
6: Yeah. Mama, bring a light from the mantel. We will show this gentleman to his room.
5: Yeah, Papa.
6: This way, please.
0: I don't think, Kelly, that we're needed here anymore.
8: No.
0: Let's go to the plane.
4: Look how bright the stars are tonight, Mr. Harding.
0: Yes, Kelly. Now, they're one of the things in this world that are permanent. Permanent like the faith of Christian people. Now, at the time of the Crusaders, barbarians tried to crush faith from the face of the earth. But the Christians rose up and pushed those hordes right back into the sea. Well, the great Christian army has risen again. and Nazism will be wiped from the face of the earth.

side is spread a great army of counter-spies, men whose names may never be known or their deeds ever revealed. But 24 hours a day, 7 days a week, these counter-spies are the guardians of our home front. 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
16: Get this and get it straight. Crime is a sucker's road, and those who travel it wind up in the gutter, the prison, or the grave. It could have been perfect. Snowbound in a mountain lodge with a girl who was falling in love. But also present were a widow sick with rage, a bitter old woman, and a jealous man. All with reason to hate me more than anyone else in the world. It happened like this.
17: From the pen of Raymond Chandler, outstanding author of crime fiction, comes his most famous character in The Adventures of Philip Marlowe. Now, with Gerald Moore starred as Philip Marlowe, we bring you tonight's exciting story, The Grim Echo.

0: Yeah. Some snowstorm, eh?
1: Yeah. It's pretty thick.
0: Yeah. You're lucky you caught me, son.
1: Yeah?
0: We're just closing up. What do you have?
1: Yeah, better fill it with a regular, huh?
0: Okay. Does that mean that you're aiming to go on?
1: That's right. Got to get back to L.A.
0: I wouldn't advise it, son. Old Jack Earn sure wouldn't. Liable to hit 10 below, they say.
1: Yeah?
0: Where you been, skiing?
1: Yeah, a week of it up at Angel's Roost. How's the road ahead?
0: Well, you got 40 miles or nothing but mountains to the next town, you know. You're bound to get drifted over any time.
1: Hey, why don't you blow that thing?
0: Huh?
1: Hey, what's the tariff?
0: Oh, call it $3 even. You know, I've been running this Mobile gas station here 20 years, and I know these storms are nasty. Oh, thanks.
1: Yeah, I'll be all right.
0: That's what you all say. Out on the road, you could freeze to death. Real easy.
1: And this plaid shirt I'm wearing, you're ripping me, Pop.
0: Listen, that shirt won't even start to keep you warm on a deserted highway in this blizzard. Take it from old Jack Earn, son, I know.
1: Yeah, well, thanks anyway. So long, old Jack Earn.

0: took me a solid nerve-wracking hour to make 12 miles. And I began to realize just how right old Jack Ernst, the gas station boy, had been when the road ahead was lost completely in a constant racing blur of white. Transformed every rise into a treacherous barrier I had to batter my way through. The chains on all four wheels chewing at the drifts, I managed to keep on the road somehow and plow out another 5 miles. And then I caught a glimpse of the first lighted window I'd seen in all that distance just as I started down the backside of a short, steep hill. Then it happened. First, the helpless feeling of a skid. Before I could do anything about it, I was off the road in the ditch, nose first and hood deep, in a culvert drifted full of snow. I forced the door open and floundered back up to the road. I knew there was no chance of getting the car out without help and lots of it. And the 10 below 0 that the Weather Bureau had bragged about was setting in. I looked back through the slashing snow for the lighted window I'd spotted and saw a lantern swinging crazily in the hands of somebody coming toward me. A minute later, I could see it was a girl.
1: Hello? Hello, are you hurt?
0: No, I'm okay. My car's stuck. I skidded off the road.
1: Yes, I know. I watched it. Oh, my. No chance of getting it out of there tonight.
0: No.
1: That's bad. Maybe tomorrow, if the blizzard lets up, we can get you out. Meantime, you better come on up to the lodge, mister.
0: Lodge?
1: Uh-huh.
0: You mean I slid off the road right in front of a tourist lodge? Oh, boy. How can I be that lucky?
1: Well, maybe it's fate. We're not open for business in the winter, but on a night like this...
0: I know what you mean. Believe me. I really appreciate it. It'd get tough staying out here. Oh, by the way, my name's Marlowe, Philip Marlowe. I want to pay
1: what?
0: You for...
1: Did you... Say, Philip Marlowe?
0: Yeah, something wrong with
1: What's
0: that?
1: Your business, Mr. Marlowe?
0: Oh, well, I'm a private detective from L.A. I've been skiing.
1: Then it is you. I don't care where you've been or where you're going. You'll get no help from me, Mr. Philip Marlowe, you understand? I'd rather give shelter to a dirty dog. I hope you freeze, do you hear? I hope you freeze to death.
0: She was a thin girl with black hollow eyes, full of hate for me. She didn't stop or look back all the way to the door. Just ran in and slammed it shut. Couldn't understand it. Even on my worst day, my reputation never was that bad. But I didn't wait around to worry about it because I was cold. Besides, I wanted to know why the good name Philip Marlowe was such poison at a place I'd never heard of before. I waded up to the heavy rustic door and looked in through a tiny window. All I could see was one corner of what had to be a big room. It was log, leather, and Navajo rugs, dominated by an enormous fireplace that filled every nook with a warm, dancing glow. Poison or no, I want it in.
2: Coming, just a minute.
1: Oh, hello.
0: Hello.
1: You picked a bad night to travel.
0: Sure did.
1: Oh, well, won't you come in?
0: Oh, sure, sure.
1: I'm Donna.
0: How are you?
1: This is Echo Lodge. We're not open now, but... Well, of course, you can't go on in the storm.
0: No, I can't. Besides, my car's in the ditch.
1: Well, you'll be spending the night then.
0: I'd love to, but there seems to be two schools of thought on that subject.
1: Well, what do you mean?
0: Well, I don't know why, but, you know, I don't think I'm very welcome.
1: Why do you say that?
0: Well,
3: I'll tell you why, Donna.
1: Well, Helen... Oh, dear, what's wrong? You've been crying.
3: Do you know who he is?
0: No, we haven't gotten around to the magic of my name yet, Helen, but maybe you'll be good enough to tell me.
3: Our name is Baraki. Does that mean anything to you?
0: Baraki?
1: Oh, Helen,
3: yes,
1: what is it?
3: Yes, Baraki. Virgil Baraki was my husband. Virgil Baraki was Donna's brother, and Virgil Baraki was the man that you shot down and killed. Do you remember?
0: I remembered all right. 6 months ago, trail that led up a blind Los Angeles alley to a garage where stolen cars were switched. I remembered the pair of vicious blue eyes glaring at me over the sights of a blazing .45. I remembered shooting back fast. When it was over, I was alive and he was dying. And later, the coroner's jury decided I'd killed in self-defense. The savagery here in the eyes of the woman who had been Virgil Baraki's wife said that that decision meant nothing.
1: Yes. Is this true? Are you the one who...
0: Yeah, it's true. I shot a man named Virgil Baraki. I had to or be killed by him. There was no choice.
3: You liar. You killed him in cold blood. Now get out of here. You've done enough to us. Get out.
4: Helen, stop it.
3: Oh, Mama Baraki, listen, Mama. This is the man who killed Virgil.
4: I know. I've been listening and I heard everything. Go find Ralph for me, Helen. Then you'd better go out to your workshop for a while.
3: Didn't you hear me? I said this is the man...
4: I said go call Ralph now. At once. Tell him to open the cabin. Then go back to your carving. Can't turn a man out in this weather. Not any man. You stay, Mr. Marlowe.
0: Thank you, Mrs. Baruchy.
4: Donna, go get some hot food.
5: All right, Mom.
4: So, you're Philip Marlowe, the private detective. You don't look much like I'd imagined you.
0: Do people ever?
4: Perhaps not. Oh, would you mind fixing the fire? Needs another log.
0: Oh, not at all.
4: You were stopped by the storm, Mr. Marlowe?
0: Yeah. My car skidded into the ditch about 50 yards down the road.
4: I see. Almost at our doorstep, you might say. Rare coincidence, isn't it?
0: Almost too rare, Mrs. Baruchy. I'm sorry the circumstances are painful for you.
4: I've grown used to that kind of pain, having lost both a husband and a son. Fate up to now has never been very generous. Do you believe in fate, Mr. Marlowe?
0: I don't know. Oh, some things happen for which there's no explanation,
4: maybe, but... No explanation?
0: But...
4: Who knows? Perhaps everything happens according to a prearranged schedule. And for a purpose.
0: Oh, come on. You don't really think I was deliberately shoved off the road at exactly this spot for a reason?
4: Oh, you might admit it's strange, though, that there was a house nearby just when you needed one. And that it was our house. Oh, thank you, Donna.
5: I found my soup, but it's hot and good, and it's fresh bread. The coffee will be ready in a few minutes.
4: Go ahead, Mr. Marlowe. Sit down. It'll do you good.
0: Thanks. Looks wonderful.
4: In the meanwhile, I'll check up on Ralph. He should have the cabin ready by now. It's small, but you'll be comfortable. There's a fine big oil heater in it.
0: I haven't worked one for years.
4: You won't have any trouble.
0: Tell me, who is this Ralph?
4: Ralph Tolman, young fellow who lives near here.
5: Ralph works for us in the summer.
4: And looks after us in the winter. He's staying over tonight because of the storm. He was my son's best friend. Oh, don't let the soup get cold, Mr. Marlowe.
0: The soup was thick and delicious, and the coffee was rich, black, and steaming. Donna sat across the table and watched me eat. There was no hatred in her eyes. I looked for it closely. It wasn't even animosity. Only confusion, and for some reason, a shadow of fear. But as an hour slipped by and the conversation came easier, the shadow disappeared. Her eyes even began to smile a little. When I'd finished down to the third cup of coffee and started to help her clear the table, the cup slipped.
5: Oh.
0: We both grabbed for it, caught one slim inch from breaking, and wound up together on the floor. Our faces close.
5: Why, Phil, we did it. What a team.
0: Table waiters or jugglers?
5: We could double us both and make a fortune.
0: Yeah.
5: Oh, Ralph.
6: Yeah, Ralph. What's going on?
5: We have almost dropped a cup.
6: Uh-huh. And it sure would have been too bad, wouldn't it, Donna? You only got about 50 like that one.
0: I don't know why it's so important to you, but for what it's worth, I was the one who dropped it.
6: It's not important to me. I guess other things aren't so important to Donna, either. Think you can get it out to the kitchen now without any more help, Donna?
5: Ralph, it's high time that you...
6: Mrs. Baruchy asked me to tell you the cabin's ready, Marlowe.
0: Thanks.
6: No thanks necessary, mister. It's just part of my job. Guess everybody's job has its lousy side, huh? Even a private detective. Some of them get trigger happy, I heard.
0: I'll see you, Donna.
6: You better get out there right away, Marlowe. Donna's got 4 whole dishes to carry out, and at the rate she's been going, she ought to get started or she'll never make it.
0: Keep your fat trap shut, Buster. You're causing a draft. Tolman walked behind me as far as the door and pointed through the snow to a tiny square of light sitting apart from the rest of the buildings that made up Echo Lodge. As soon as I was outside, he slammed the door against my back and bolted it. I stood on the porch and thought about the setup for a minute while I lit a cigarette. Then I stepped out into the snow and headed for the cabin. Halfway there, I could see it clearly. It looked snug and warm. And under the circumstances, I knew it was better for everybody that I was sleeping outside the main lodge. But then I saw a sudden flash and felt the impact before anything else. Right in front of me, the cabin lurched. One entire wall burst out and the roof collapsed. A second later, as I ran toward what was left of it, I could hear the others coming.
7: Ralph, what was it?
8: The cabin blew up. They hit him under the
9: floor. Bill! Bill!
3: Phil, are you all right?
0: Yeah, I'm okay, Donna.
7: What happened, Marlowe?
0: I don't know, Tolman.
3: It must have been the heater, but I can't understand.
8: What happened, Joe? The heater exploded?
7: Yeah, Helen, that's the way it looks. But it was working okay when I left. I guess it's not going to burn, though. The snow put it all out.
3: Well, just another few seconds, and you'd have been in there. You'd have been killed.
0: Yeah, maybe that was fate, too, huh? Maybe.
1: Donna, get away from here.
3: No, Helen.
1: I wish you had been in there, Marlowe. You deserve it.
3: Stop it, Helen.
1: He's got no business here.
3: Stop it.
1: No, let me alone. Good Lord, after what he's done to us, how can you bear even to look at it?
3: Oh, Helen, come back here.
4: Let her go. This was an accident, Donna. An accident, you hear? They happen. Don't say, Mr. Marlowe.
0: Oh, sure. Everybody knows accidents will happen, Mrs. Baruchy.
4: Of course, but... Oh, then let's get back into the house before we freeze to death. You can have my room now. I'll sleep with Donna. Come along, all of you.

0: In just a moment, the second act of Philip Marlowe. But first, Groucho Marx, his famous ad-libs, and his teams of opposites will be back betting their lives on most of these same CBS stations tomorrow night. You've missed half your life if you haven't bet your life with Groucho Marx on Wednesday nights this season. Hear him on this top quiz show tomorrow night on CBS. Now with our star, Gerald Moore, we return to the second act of Philip Marlowe and tonight's story, The Grim Echo.
1: It was a dreary little procession that trudged back toward the lodge again from the shattered cabin. I said nothing and pushed hard against the storm as far as the front door. But when they were all inside, I ducked back into the biting blizzard and ran down to my car in the 38 I kept in the glove compartment there. I figured it would be a warning comfort through the long, cold night ahead. Until I saw that somebody else had figured the same way. The lock in the glove compartment had been sprung and the gun was gone. Now there was no doubt about the explosion. It had been no less accidental than Lucretia Borgia working over an after-dinner drink. As I hurried back to the lodge, I suddenly felt the kind of inside cold which you can't ever blame on the weather around you. But a moment later, that same cold began to thaw. Because huddled at the edge of the lodge steps ahead was Doc.
2: Phil, where have you been? What have you been doing?
1: Hey. Everything's going to be all right.
2: Oh, Phil, please. Why did you go down to your car?
1: Well, I'll tell you, but you're going to be sorry.
2: Sorry?
1: But you got so upset over nothing. I went to get some cigarettes out of the glove compartment. Fresh out.
2: That was your only reason? Cigarettes?
1: Sure, sure. Now, come on, huh? You gotta worry. Let's do it where we can both be warm. Come on over to the fire. I'm a city boy, you know. This cold isn't doing me any... Hey, Donna. Those tears in your eyes. There.
2: They're from the wind. It always makes me cry. Huh? Oh, Phil. Why do things have to be this way? An hour ago when you were eating... Everything was so nice, so friendly. And then suddenly Ralph angry, the explosion, Helen screaming and clawing at you, Mama.
1: Yeah, I know what you mean. But look, baby, listen to me hard, huh?
2: Yes?
1: You see, the things you just spoke of, Ralph, the explosion, Helen, all of it, all the trouble, it belongs to tonight, like the blizzard out there. Oh, it's raging now, sure, but tomorrow... Or maybe a little after tomorrow, it'll stop. Everything will look bright and clean to you. Honest, honey, that's the way it'll be. All the way around. Believe me?
2: Oh, Phil, I want to, but...
1: But what?
2: But you're talking about tomorrow. I'm worried about tonight. I'm afraid, Phil. Awfully afraid.
1: I spent the next 10 minutes trying to convince Donna that there wasn't anything to worry about. And then when she'd gone to her room, I went to mine and started all over again, trying to convince myself. The out-of-season fireworks at the cabin and a gun stolen from my car made that a very tough proposition. And I checked the room, which was on the ground floor and close to the kitchen. And then I bolted the door and looked forward to some much-needed sleep. After that, I took off my shirt and shoes only, got into bed, and waited for sleep, which a weekend of skiing made more important than a cabin full of hate. Suddenly, I was wide awake and sitting straight up in bed. The footsteps could have belonged to my dream. The door that closed couldn't have. I scrambled out of bed and ran to it, but it was still bolted. So I turned to the single closet in the room and opened it sharply. It was empty, except for a long, thin finger of light that streamed through a keyhole. Keyhole that belonged to a door at the rear of the closet that gave out onto the kitchen. Obviously, the closet had once been a pantry. I tried the door, but it was bolted from the kitchen side. I got into my shoes, grabbed my shirt, and ran out of the room, around to the kitchen, and smack into a very surprised Ralph.
3: Told me. Marlowe, what are you doing up and roaming around?
1: I'm a sleepwalker. What's your excuse? Come on, let's have it. I'm through playing target for tonight. Target!
3: Get your hands off me, Marlowe!
1: When I know why you're here and exactly what's on your mind, I will, not before. Well, have we come to terms?
3: All right, let go. I'm here because my room is on the ground floor and I heard somebody cross through the house and come into this kitchen. So I decided to investigate.
1: You're a liar. You were in my room, Tolman, and you know it. You got in through the door that leads into the closet. Come on, Buster, let's level. We're keeping each other awake.
3: Listen, Marlowe, I don't like you.
1: Honest?
3: And I don't like the way you and Donna are...
1: The way we're what? Come on, boy, get it off your chest.
3: Never mind that now. Look at this.
1: Wood shaving, so what?
3: Yeah, found it near the door to the closet in your room. Might also be the answer to who your visitor was. She left her calling card.
1: What do you mean, calling card?
3: Helen. She's always covered with these shavings. She makes things out of rough pine.
1: Where is this workshop of hers, Tolman?
3: Up in the back. Just beyond the barn. What are you going to do, Marlowe?
1: Not that it's any of your business, but I'm going to see the lady, and I'll see you.

0: What do you want?
1: Conversation, Helen, if you don't mind.
0: Now, wait a minute. You, it's late.
1: Close that door.
0: I will not.
1: Then I will. Now get up there and sit down. We got a few things to clear up.
0: Like what? Where you murdered my husband, perhaps?
1: Cut it out. Stop it, Helen, or I'll push your arm off.
0: No,
1: just as soon as you decide to behave. Those nails of yours draw blood, baby. What, are you going to be good?
0: Yeah.
1: All right. Now sit down over there, away from those sharp chisels you work with, and keep your hands in your lap. Go on, that chair there.
0: Very well, Mr. Marlowe. Anything to accommodate the man who murdered my husband.
1: Which brings us right to the point.
0: You deny it? You deny that you shot him down?
1: I fired in self-defense.
0: That's a rotten, speaking lie. You did it to feather your own nest, to be a hero to the police and the newspapers.
1: You're wrong, Helen. I killed your husband because I had to. He was on the wrong side.
0: Oh, don't make me laugh. You call trying to get money for his family, for me? You call that being on the wrong side? So much that he should have been killed, shot down by the likes of you? Oh, Mr. Marlowe, you have no idea how through these past 6 lonely months I've thought of you. I wondered what you looked like, what the man who killed Virgil was doing, how you'd like to meet the same death you brought to my husband under the brave banner of law and order.
1: Now, wait a minute.
0: And
1: listen.
0: Don't think I didn't plan your death 1,000 times over. Don't think I didn't approach Mama Barucci, Ralph, even sweet little Donna, with a delicious thought of revenge. No. No, they talk like you talk, Mr. Marlowe. Virgil was doing the wrong thing. He was caught.
1: It wasn't right or wrong. It was him or me.
0: Oh, you shut up and listen. Sure. Sure, Virgil was stealing, all right. He was stealing from me, his wife. That's why he left here. That's why he tried so hard. That's why you had no reason to kill him. And that's why you should die, too.
1: Oh, that's also why we had an accidental explosion at the cabin I was supposed to sleep in, huh?
0: I was clumsy. I was hasty. I won't be the next time.
1: You're completely out of your mind, Helen.
0: Out of my mind? Of course I am. Did you think this existence, this living without the man I love, could leave me otherwise? Did you think making these stupid souvenirs could take his place?
1: Killing me isn't going to bring him back.
0: You get out of here. Go on, get out. And if you can, Mr. Marlowe, go back to bed.
1: While you wait for a chance to get me with my own gun, the gun you stole from my car?
0: I'm not going to shoot you, Mr. Marlowe. That would only further disgrace the Barucci name, no. No, I'm not going to shoot you. But I am going to get you.
1: For a long, chilling moment, I stared into the eyes of the half-crazed woman standing in front of me. The ice-cold, bottomless eyes that a cancerous hate had destroyed as something human. And as I turned and started out of the room, I knew that I'd made a mistake that night. Virgil Barucci had died in my arms. A mistake I had to correct before it was too late. And there was nothing left of Helen but the ruthless machinery of a mind dedicated to murder. I headed back to the house to talk to Mama Barucci, which I figured had to be the first immediate step. But when I'd gone only a dozen yards from the workshop, I stopped.
0: Phil, I'm over here.
1: Donna, what are you doing out here?
2: I couldn't sleep, Phil. I was too worried about you. And then when I saw you leave the house from my window and head for the workshop, I... Phil, your face.
1: Oh, it was Helen. She got a little upset in there.
2: A little? Who'd look at you? Your pocket ripped off your shirt, your face scratched.
1: Oh, it's all right,
2: Phil,
1: Donna.
2: No.
1: Hey, my pocket ripped off. The gun.
2: Oh, Phil, what is it? Tell me, please.
1: Hold it, Donna. Give me a second. Yeah, sure, it adds all right. Now, look, get over there inside the barn and scream. Long and loud, huh?
2: Scream?
1: Yeah, it's our only chance. Go on, do as I say, Donna. Scream.
2: All right. I'll do it, Phil, whatever you say.
1: The second Donna cut loose, I stepped out of sight behind a tree that was opposite the barn, and I kept my eyes glued to the door of the workshop I just left. I waited for the shattering report of the gun I was afraid I'd hear. But then the door flew open, and Helen was running out toward the barn, and Donna screamed. My .38 clenched in a handkerchief in her right hand, a look of stark bewilderment stamped over her face.
0: Donna, answer me! What's up? Donna, what are you doing there by the barn?
2: I don't know, Helen.
0: What do you mean you don't know?
1: Paper to me. Helen, let's have that gun back without further discussion. Yes. There. Now get back against that wall and don't move an inch.
0: No.
2: Phil, what is all this?
1: Attempted murder, honey. She's all right.
2: Attempted murder? You mean Helen here was going to try and kill someone?
1: Yeah, herself.
2: Or suicide?
1: Uh-huh, suicide. That would be called murder and pinned on me. Going to be her way of getting even.
2: I know, Phil. I can't believe
1: she tried to once, honey. The explosion at the cabin. When that failed and everybody knew how she felt about me, a warped mind hit upon this little plan, and all the pieces would have fit tight, too.
2: What pieces? What do you mean?
1: That one we argued. So she came to my room tonight and ripped the pocket off this plaid shirt so that we'd find it clenched in her hand after she was dead. You see it?
2: Oh.
1: Three, she stole my .38, which has my fingerprints on it. Four, she left an obvious clue on the floor of the kitchen, a wood shaving that would bring me out here on the run. So everybody could find me close by when it happened. Oh, yeah, it was tight, all right. Tight as a hangman's noose.
2: And then she was going to shoot herself, Phil, just after you left her. And that's why you made me scream?
1: Yeah. And that's why now, Donna, later tonight, I'm going to tell her something that I intended to break to her gently.
2: Oh.
1: Something I was going to tell Mama Borucki first.
2: You...
1: Something I hoped would straighten her out.
2: What, Phil?
1: Well, your brother Virgil didn't die the moment he was shot, Donna. He lived long enough to ask one thing of me.
2: What are you trying to say, Phil?
1: That I never let Helen or you people here know about the woman he was in love with in L.A. The woman through whom I tracked him down.
2: Oh, Phil.
1: Yeah.
2: Phil. Well, I guess it wouldn't be good for her.
1: I was around too much? No, honey, not for a while, anyway. Wouldn't be good for any of us, huh? Come on, Donna, let's get her into the house.
2: Yes. Yes, Phil.

Well, it was the next morning. I went into the kitchen for some coffee and found myself all alone. Thought I wasn't any place in sight. So I got my things together and walked slowly down to my car. And when I got in, I didn't feel like leaving. Not right away. And I was glad that warming up my motor was the smart thing to do. Gave me time to light a cigarette and think. Look around. Back toward Echo Lodge where... I could see Donna waving goodbye from an upstairs window. I'd see her again in a little while. It was a small world, all right. Full of echoes. And just think how the web of paths we call coincidence had brought me and those who knew and loved Virgil together. Someday, maybe, Donna and I would be looking for each other. And those paths would make it a lot easier.

0: adventures of Philip Marlowe, bringing you Raymond Chandler's most famous character, star Gerald Moore, are produced and directed by Norman McDonald and are written for radio by Robert Mitchell and Gene Levitt. Featured in the cast were Sammy Hill, Betty Lou Gerson, Verna Felton, Frank Gerstel, and Junius Matthews. The special music is composed and conducted by Richard Arant. Be sure and be with us again next week when Philip Marlowe says...
1: This time a peddler of pulp paper love, a blackmailer with muscles, a south-of-the-border chiseler, a simpering prude, and a corpse in a bedroom, all had one thing in common. Each was a woman.

Al Jolson will pay another of those wonderful visits to Bing Crosby this Wednesday night. And the gags and songs will again fly thick and fast. Bing and Al will team up to sing Waiting for the Robert E. Lee and Whispering. And as for the gags, well, just tune in on most of these same CBS stations. Remember, that's this Wednesday night, the CBS Bing Crosby Show. 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

0: Ernest Fairbanks Jr. in The Silent Men. The National Broadcasting Company proudly presents Douglas Fairbanks' production of The Silent Men. Transcribed stories of the undercover operations of the special agents of every branch of our federal government and their relentless fight against crime. Now here is Douglas Fairbanks.
1: This is no pleasant tale I have to tell. It is the story of the bitter struggle of the United States government to prevent the Soviet Union from arming for total war at American expense. It's a story of hate, intrigue, and murder told to me by a highly placed American official in Europe. In it, I will play the role of Special Agent Henry McAdam, a file case entitled Murder in Vienna, in which only the names and places are fictional. I just finished an assignment for the ECA in Florence, Italy, when a terse cable from Washington ordered me to report immediately to Special Agent Maury Kahn in Vienna. I'd worked with Maury some years ago on some tough narcotics cases, and a warm friendship had sprung up between us. It was good to see him weaving his lanky form through the little knots of people.
2: McAdam! Washington's just got on order. Come on.
1: Well, where are we going?
2: You know, in Vienna, there's only one thing you do on Sunday afternoon. Go for a walk.
1: Any place in particular?
2: No. Just as long as it's in the American zone of occupation.
1: No. The others aren't so healthy, eh?
2: Not for me. Vienna's divided into zones, just like Berlin.
1: Yeah, I know that. Yeah, but what about the international patrol?
2: Only in newsreels they're effective.
1: What's the matter?
2: Just picked up my shadow.
1: Well, they don't let you get lonely, do they?
2: No. For every American here, there's two commies to watch him. Let's stand here. He can't get close enough to hear me.
1: Fill me in. What are you working on now?
2: I don't want to talk shop today. It's Sunday and the first nice day we've had in a month.
1: Oh, it's lovely.
2: So I'll take 60 seconds off to brief you on what I've been doing. After that, nothing. Till tomorrow. Deal?
1: Sure.
2: Okay. Vienna's Russia's most important commercial contact with the West.
1: Uh-huh.
2: They do most of their buying here. They set up an agency under Colonel Zarkov. Ball bearings, machine tools, heavy precision machinery. They buy it from all over the world, including America.
1: How do they clear the borders with it?
2: They not only buy materials, they buy men. Customs inspectors, officials of all sorts.
1: Kind of frightening, isn't it?
2: Yeah, and sickening. Some big American firms are shipping these goods to neutral countries knowing they'll end up in Moscow.
1: Well, we not only have to buck the commies, but Americans too, it seems.
2: That's what I've been working on.
1: You've made no reports on this, huh?
2: Nope. I've been carrying the facts up here in my head. Lists of names, shipments, and proof.
1: How come you haven't filed interim reports?
2: Interim reports would have attracted attention to what I was doing. And a lot of big names are mixed up in this. American names. They'd start throwing their weight around, and I'd be taken off the case one way or another. Like last night.
1: What was last night?
2: Last night, somebody took a shot at me.
1: Where are we now?
2: Neubergasse, where the American and French zones meet.
1: Oh. You know, there's still a lot of charm about Vienna. Look at this statue of Mozart playing for two children dancing. And that organ grinder. Ha, ha. Vienna, city of music and romance.
2: Not now. It's a city that lives in the past, a city of tired, faded dreams. In 24 hours, the charm wears off. You see it for what it is.
1: All right, but the 24 hours it takes, do you mind if I enjoy them?
2: Say, you're right. You should enjoy them, and I'll tell you what I'll do, Henry. I'm going to help you.
1: That's more like it.
2: Come on. If there's one thing in Vienna that's a sheer delight, I have it.
1: What's that?
2: A girl. She's waiting for us at the Stadt Cafe.

0: Whatever charm and gaiety was still left in Vienna seemed to have concentrated on the Stadtkasse. It was a little sidewalk restaurant overflowing with coffee, conversation, and laughter. Maury's girl wasn't there when we arrived, and an overfed waiter thumped some coffee and a huge platter of pastries on the table before us.
1: She's 10 minutes late. That's not like Elsa.
0: That's love for you. When 10 minutes seems like an eternity. Your shadow seems to be having himself a time. He's got himself a friend now.
1: The new one's probably your boy.
0: So soon?
1: Yeah. Henry.
0: I know. Carry a gun and watch out.
1: They must know I'm onto something. They wouldn't have taken a shot at me.
0: Where did it happen?
1: I've taken Elsa home. Was on my way back.
0: How long have you known her?
1: Since I came here, about a year ago. She's a receptionist at the ECA office here. Look, don't say anything to her about last night.
0: Okay. Know anything about your work?
1: No. Oh, there she comes now.
0: And then some.
1: Yeah. Elsa! Over here.
2: Hello? Having your coffee without me?
1: Elsa, this is Henry McAdam, the friend I told you about.
2: How do you do, Mr. McAdam?
0: Oh, Henry, to beautiful women.
1: Yeah.
2: Thank you, Henry.
1: Some coffee?
2: Please.
1: Hey, why were you so late, Elsa?
2: I had things to do.
1: What kind of things?
2: Oh, that is so like a man. For weeks now, he has been hiding some terrible secret. And every time I ask him about it, he tells me politely to mind my own business. Now I am 10 minutes late, and I must give him a detailed account. Perhaps he will tell you what this mysterious business of his is all about, Henry.
0: Could be.
2: Then you will tell me?
0: Sure, positively.
2: Just so that you may come with us.
1: Elsa's making dinner for us tonight.
0: No, really?
2: You're coming to my apartment.
1: Hey, you can't back out of this one, McAdam. You want to shatter a beautiful romance?
0: Oh, two companies.
2: Oh, come along, my two handsome American boys. One on each arm.
0: On our way out, we passed the two Russians, Maury's shadow and his friend. They were keenly interested in our departure, but made no move to follow us. We walked a few blocks to a garage where Maury was having his Jeep serviced. Then we drove down Neubergasse towards the outskirts of the city where Elsa lived. We still in the French sector?
1: Just left it. We're in the Russian area now. I think I'll take it a little faster.
0: Kind of a desolate stretch.
1: Yeah.
2: Look, there's a car behind us.
1: So what? It's a free road.
2: But they're moving up on us.
1: Take a look, McAdam.
0: I don't know. They're moving up awful fast.
1: Hang on. I'm going to open out wide.
2: They're gaining.
1: Oh, it's just probably some guy who feels like racing. Guess I'm getting jumpy after last night. You know?
0: We'll know in a couple of seconds. They're even with us.
3: Pull over.
0: Keep going, Maury. Don't stop.
2: They'll run us into the ditch. We'll be killed.
3: Out your car.
1: It's no use. I should have known better. We got to stop. Elsa, when I stop, you get out and run for it. You too, McAdam.
0: Get out, Elsa. I'm safe.
1: No, it's me they want. You can get away too, Henry.
0: No.
1: Hurry, Elsa.
2: It's too late.
3: Get out of the car. Hurry up.
1: What do you want?
3: Get out.
1: Let the girl go. Elsa, you go.
3: She stays.
0: She's got nothing to do with this.
3: I'm not asking you. Start walking toward my car. Keep your hands over your heads. This is good night's work. Maury Cannon, Henry McAdam, two American agents.
0: Should get you an extra issue of vodka.
1: Look, I've got nearly $100 American in my pocket. Take it and let the girl go, huh?
3: For an American, you are very chivalrous. Peter, these men must have guns. Take them.
4: No.
3: And now, get in the car. We will be a little crowded, but not for long. You can get in the back seat with your girl. But don't step on. You keep them company. McAdam, you get in the front with Peter and me.
1: Hey, what do you want her for? She knows nothing. She's done nothing.
3: You are making me speak about the girl. Shut up.
0: We demand that you let her go.
3: You demand? Oh, that's different. Peter, open the door and let her out.
0: Stop the car.
3: That wasn't in the bargain. Throw her out, Peter.
0: All right? No!
3: Elsa!
0: Why, you?
3: Up at your pool. You will make me go up the road.
0: Not for life.
3: Peter, quiet, Peter. All right? Bye.
0: Antiseptic smell of the hospital that made me first realize I was still alive. I struggled to get my eyes open and finally made it. I found myself speaking to a man who sat on a chair near my bed. But the voice didn't sound like mine. What do you want?
5: Nice to have you with us again.
4: I've been where I am?
5: A little less than 2 days.
4: Oh.
5: Feeling pretty woozy?
4: Tongue weighs 2 tons. How did Maury make out?
6: You're in no shape to talk yet.
4: I said, how did Maury make out?
6: That doctor's orders.
4: Dead?
6: The doctor said to...
4: Maury's dead. You've got to tell me.
6: Yes.
4: And the girl?
6: What girl?
4: Elsa. She was with us in the car.
6: We found you and Maury in a field.
4: Oh.
6: There was no girl.
4: Look in the ditch. You'll find her, too. What do you want?
6: I work with Maury. I'm Kilbride, his chief.
4: Good for you. Go away.
5: We'll get to the bottom of this as soon as you can talk.
4: Sure, we'll talk. Lots of talk. But Maury's dead. He never had a chance, did he?
5: You go back to sleep now.
4: All right. But when I get up, I'm resigning. I'm going back home and raise cabbages.
0: Four hours later, the miracle that's present in every one of us had taken place. I was out of bed, walking groggily around my little room. The door opened, and a nice-looking man in his early 50s came in. He looked vaguely familiar, but I couldn't place him.
7: Well, hello, McAdam. You're looking much better today.
0: Well, thanks.
7: I'm Jack Kilbride, head of the division that Maury Kahn worked for.
0: Oh, I remember you now. You asked me about the girl.
7: Yes.
0: Yeah.
7: You said look in the ditches. Maybe we'd find her. We looked. She wasn't there. Any ideas?
0: Yeah.
7: Well, let's have them.
0: Tomorrow.
7: Why tomorrow?
0: Because I get out of here tomorrow.
7: You want to take over where Maury left off?
0: That's the general idea.
7: Not strong? No.
0: I'll gain strength as I go along.
7: All right. Report into my office before you do anything.
0: Sure thing.
7: You'll have all the help we can spare you on this thing.
0: Just one good man will do it. And I got him all picked out.
7: Name him and he's yours.
0: Maury Kahn. Can you get him for me? They checked me out of the hospital 10 o'clock the next morning. I phoned information at ECA headquarters. I asked for Elsa and they said she hadn't reported in for work in 3 days. They gave me her address. 797 Schoenberg Platz, apartment 3. I took a cab to that address. I managed to climb the stairs and ring the bell on her apartment door.
2: Yeah?
0: A middle-aged lady opened it and stared at me out of frightened eyes.
2: What is wrong? You're sick?
0: A glass of water and I'll be all right.
2: Come in. Sit down. I can bring you some. Here.
0: Thanks.
2: What do you want?
0: Elsa, where is she?
2: She is not home.
0: I've got to talk to her.
2: I know nothing. You had better leave at once.

0: Maury was killed on the way here. Why are you lying?
1: They told me to say nothing. If I tell you, they will kill me.
0: I was in the car when they threw her out. Is she still alive?
1: Yeah. She is badly hurt. But she still lives.
0: She's in a hospital?
1: Yeah.
0: Which one?
1: That is all I can tell you. Already, I have told you too much.
0: Her life is in danger. Tell me how to get to her and I can save her.
1: I am helpless. We are all helpless. Now go. Go.
0: I found Elsa's hospital easy enough. By phoning and asking for a patient by the name of Elsa Wassel, I found out where she was. In a hospital called the Ladino, in the Russian sector, of course. The girl at the desk was friendly enough and told me that Elsa was in room 56 but couldn't see visitors. Doctor's orders. When she turned away to answer the phone, I slipped by her down the long corridor. The door to room 56 was blocked by a heavy-set man. He looked familiar. I'd seen him not too long ago behind the wheel of a car in which Murray, Elsa, and I had been taken for a car ride.
2: What do you want?
0: We meet again, eh?
2: Again? We've never seen you before.
0: No, not since last Sunday night.
2: Last Sunday night? You must be crazy. I've been on duty every night for 2 weeks.
0: Care to let me try to prove it? The young lady inside.
2: You can't go in there. Doctor's orders.
0: I'm going in anyways.
2: Well, you are not.
0: I put up a fight, but my knees gave way on me, and Ivan the Terrible finished up by tossing me out on the street like a drunken bum. I lay there on the grass trying to gather up enough strength to get up. Finally, two old women helped me to my feet and put me in a cab. I drove to my hotel and crawled into bed. There I stayed until the next morning. About 11 o'clock, I got down to Kilbride's office.
3: Come in, McAdam. Sit down.
0: Thanks.
3: I thought I'd see you yesterday.
0: I did a little sightseeing.
3: At the Levinov Hospital.
0: Thought I'd get in to talk to Elsa.
3: Just like we tried the day before.
0: You couldn't get in either?
3: No. Doctor's orders, no visitors.
0: Did they say when?
3: No.
0: The man guarding her door was one of the men in the car Sunday night.
3: Are you sure?
0: Positive.
3: You'll be alibied 100 different ways.
0: If we could get in to see the girl, she'll prove it.
3: I wouldn't count too much on her. By the time we get to see her, she won't remember a thing.
0: Give me an idea of what Murray was on and I'll take over.
3: Well, we don't know too much about it.
0: Let's see his file record.
3: He left none. He kept it all in his head. You two were supposed to compile it.
0: That's right. Well, there must be some clue as to what he was doing.
3: Well, some little scraps of paper we found in his desk. He used to jot down notes like a lecture or something, leave them in his drawer. They don't mean anything to us.
0: Hope you hung on to them.
3: Oh, I got them right here in my desk.
0: Well, let's take a look.
3: Here's one that just has the word Barrington written on it. And here's another one. It says S.D.
0: May I see them, please?
3: Yeah.
0: Now, here's one with another name, Zarkov.
3: That's the only one means anything to me. Colonel Zarkov. He's in charge of the Russian buying commission here.
0: Good. I'll take these with me.
3: All right, I've made copies. What are you going to do with them?
0: Study them until I can get the message they're supposed to give. I took Maury's notes to my hotel and spent a few hours trying to make sense out of them. Two of them had been written in pencil, blue pencil, and by the strength of the coloring, I knew they'd been written at the same time. These were the two that read Barrington on one of them and two letters S.D. on the other. I put a transoceanic phone call through to my chief in Washington.
4: I had him. You all right now?
0: Fair. Heard about Maury?
4: Yes. What's on your mind?
0: I've taken over for Maury. I want you to trace a name for me.
4: Give it to me.
0: Barrington. Two R's. Could be the name of someone in the export-import business.
4: That isn't much to go on. What do you want to know, in case we find him?
0: Everything. Now, look, this might help you. The initials S for sugar, D for David. Maybe the trade name of the company or the name of the company Barrington shipped goods to.
4: You couldn't be bigger if you tried. Barrington and S.D. You're looking for a miracle.
0: Well, I went to the right spot for one, didn't I? Early next morning, Kilbride sent an office car to get me. When I joined him, he was pacing his office floor with nervous excitement.
5: You feeling better today?
0: Physically, yes.
5: Good enough to visit.

0: The sick friend?
1: Elsa?
0: Yeah, Provo Marshal's office phone. Colonel Zarkov has issued a special permit for us to visit Elsa Wassel at 11 o'clock.
1: Zarkov, the big boy himself?
0: Well, the Provo Marshal informed Zarkov of this officer's interest in the case, and he has graciously arranged this meeting so we can clear him of any connection with it. You know what that means?
1: I can guess.
0: It means it's all rigged up. That girl will remember a thing. It's a waste of time to go.
1: Come on, Chief. I need the air. At the information desk at the Levinov Hospital nodded us towards the long corridor and told us to go to room 56. I caught a glimpse of the same guard who had blocked me yesterday when I tried to see Elsa. Stop a minute.
0: What is it?
1: The guy at the door. He drove the car we were in. I'd know him anywhere. How come they left him here? I don't get it.
0: You'll get it.
2: Yes, American gentleman.
1: Been on any more motor trips lately?
2: Certainly, Your Honor.
0: We have a permit to see Elsa Wassel.
2: Just a minute, please. Colonel Zarkov, the two Americans.
3: Oh, yes. Mr. Kilbride. We have met before.
4: Your friend, I have not had the pleasure.
0: Henry McAdams.
4: How do you do?
1: Improving, no thanks to you.
0: Rather surprised to find you here, Colonel. Isn't this a little out of your line?
4: Your provost marshal has told me the basis of your interest, Miss Girl. There are some very ugly implications which it is my duty to disprove.
1: While you two diplomats are exchanging credentials, I'll go in and talk to the girl.
4: We will all go. You understand, of course, she has been badly hurt and must not be too severely attacked.
1: Elsa.
4: Do you remember this man, Miss Wassel?
5: He was in the car with me.
1: Do you remember my name, Elsa?
5: No. You were a friend of the man who drove me home from the office.
1: That's right. Do you remember everything that happened?
5: Clearly.
1: Good girl. Tell us.
4: Yes. Tell us exactly what happened.
5: I was being driven home from the office with this man and his friend. On the way, we were stopped by another car.
4: So? How many men were in the car that stopped you?
5: I do not remember. More than one, that is all I know.
4: Hmm? Did you know any of them? Tell the truth.
5: Yeah. One of them was Hans Sterbel, an old sweetheart of mine. He was furious because I had told him I didn't want to see him anymore.
4: Mm-hmm. And what nationality was he?
5: Austrian, of course.
1: Austrian? There wasn't an Austrian in the whole car.
5: You are mistaken. They were all Austrian.
1: How many men did you say there were in the car?
5: I do not remember.
0: Can you give us any descriptions?
5: No, only Hans. And I have already told this other gentleman...
4: You may rest assured we are searching for him.
1: If I show you one of the men in the car, would you remember him?
5: Yes.
1: Colonel, ask your man outside the door to come in, please.
4: Certainly.
3: Alex? Come inside, please.
0: No, it's no use, Henry. They've rehearsed this 100 times.
1: This man, Elsa, have you seen him before?
5: He has been standing at my door.
1: Before then?
5: No.
1: He was not one of the men in the car?
5: No, he was not.
1: Elsa, look at me and say that.
5: I had never seen him before I got into the hospital.
1: You're lying, Elsa. Do you hear? You're lying. This man kills your lover.
4: So now you're resorting to typical American police methods. I shall have to conclude this interview.
1: Elsa, were you thrown out of the car?
5: I wasn't thrown out. I jumped out myself. I was afraid of Hans, what he might do to me.
4: You see, gentlemen, a purely domestic affair. A jealous lover, the triangle. Our patience is becoming weary.
0: Let's go, Henry.
1: 1 minute. Elsa, you know Mari is dead.
5: I have been told.
1: You won't help me punish the men who did it. You loved Mari, didn't you?
5: I did not.
4: One does not love Americans. One merely tolerates them for cigarettes and silk stockings. Is that not so, Elsa?
1: Don't let them frighten you, Elsa. One last chance. Would you swear in the court that what you have told us is the truth?
5: Yes. Yes, yes, yes.
4: Now, see what you have done.
1: Let's get out of here. Kilbride's office, I burned with anger and frustration. Kilbride tried to snap me out of it, but I practically told him to go find a lake and jump in it. He put up with me till he got back in his office.
0: What you need is a new head. One you're wearing is useless for a while. Take a week off.
1: You're wrong, Chief. After seeing Elsa, what I need is a new stomach.
0: Oh, she was scared, Henry. Scared to death.
1: The whole world's scared to death. Bust into a state of panic. I'm in a panic. You're in a panic.
0: Oh, here's a cable on my desk for you.
1: Oh, thanks.
0: A week in Paris, maybe.
1: Hey, get a load of this. From the chief in Washington. Checked record. No Barrington registered in import-export trade. However, Barrington may refer to road and airstrip paving machines, highly strategic, and forbidden entry into Iron Curtain countries.
0: Oh.
1: Letters SD may have been abbreviation for Switzerland. Three of these shipped to Europa Company in Switzerland last month. Properly licensed, but investigate immediately. Signed, Burke.
0: I'll get busy on that at once, and you take yourself a holiday.
1: That'll be my holiday. A week in Switzerland? Oh, I feel better already. A day later, we were in Bern, Switzerland, talking to the owner of the Europa Company, the address to which the airstrip pavers had been consigned. It took the presence of a high Swiss official who accompanied us and the threat of arrest to force an admission from him that he had reshipped the machines to Budapest. We got the numbers of the freight cars which carried them and located them in a little town on the Austria-Hungarian border. From a reluctant customs official, we got permission to hold the train for examination.
0: Well, I guess they're right at the end.
1: Scrap iron they're building as.
0: Sure. Gives the customs people an out. Who inspects scrap iron?
1: Here we are.
0: Yeah. There's a friend of ours talking to the customs man.
1: Colonel Zarkov.
0: Let's go. Colonel Zarkov?
4: Hmm? Oh, the America. What do you want?
1: Nothing much. Just to take a look at those last three cars.
0: Henry, break the seal.
4: You cannot do that. The shipment is consigned to my government.
1: My government says it stays here. Well, take a look at it. A great big airstrip paver.
0: Too bad, Zarkov.
4: No, it is not that serious, I assure you. We have already received delivery on 20 of those magnificent American machines. And there will be more. Many more.

0: Harry would have liked that, stopping the shipment the way we did.
1: Yeah. And there will be more, many more, Zarkov said.
0: I don't believe him, do you?
1: I don't know. I really don't know. How come you're so confident?
0: Just a feeling that the American people are waking up. The people back home are starting to realize that all this corruption and greed can only lead to one thing, national suicide. Say, how'd that sentence look in my report?
1: It could get you a promotion, a job in the Congressional Library.
0: Oh, enough said. Strike it off the record. This is Douglas Fairbanks again. Stopping the transshipment of vital war materials behind the Iron Curtain closes another chapter in the distinguished chronicle of our silent men, the special agents of all branches of our federal government who daily risk their lives to protect the lives of all of us. Next week, we will tell you the story involving international cooperation in the Near East in the file case entitled Trouble at Suez, another venture undertaken for our protection by the silent men.

The Silent Men was produced and directed by Warren Lewis. The file case, Murder in Vienna, was written by Lewis and Russoff and transcribed in Hollywood. Only the names and places were fictional. Featured in our cast were Larry Dobkin, Joan Banks, Lou Merrill, Jeff Corey, Elaine Welch, and Nestor Pilot. Your announcer is Don Stanley. Douglas Fairbanks is currently presenting Betty Davis, Gary Merrill, and Emlyn Williams in the motion picture, Another Man's Poison.

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Once again, the magic names of Humphrey Bogart and Lauren Bacall bring you Bold Venture and a tale of mystery and intrigue.

0: A week. 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To be in a city again. To see streets instead of jungle. Ah, this food you've placed before me. Civilized food. Yet it frightens me.
1: What did you expect me to serve you? Stuffed tiger tail? After all, how many people fresh from Sumatra do you think we get?
2: Now, don't pay any attention to her, Mr.
0: And yet I can't get used to civilization. In spite of what the archipelago is like, death at your shoulder constantly, and the earthquake, the nights of remembering that...
2: You said something about gold, mister. Just what is your
0: name? Gold? Gold for fools. Just a trick. I didn't find gold. A smart trader filled a shotgun full of gold pellets and shot them against a rock. Sold me a piece of the jungle, and I thought I'd struck it rich. I even wrote home about it. To a woman I used to know, how I discovered gold.
2: Yeah, they've got sharpies in Sumatra, too. I'll tell you about the time I met a guy who called himself Trader Melvin. I was new to Sumatra. He tried to sell me futures and elephant tusks, and I almost bought...
0: Another time, Mr. Shannon. I have to leave.
1: What's your hurry?
0: A young woman, Mr. Val. Not as lovely as you, but as kind. I met her at the telegraph office on Paseo Alvarez. Lita works there. Helped me. Tonight she's going to show me around Havana. I want to see it before I leave for New York. Adios and thanks.
3: Take it easy. Come back before you sail.
4: George. George Carson.
0: Louis! Luke! What are you doing?
4: In the car, George. So you'll live.
0: What?
4: So you'll live. So I won't have to kill you in the streets.

0: The moon shines bright, the sea pounds, and it's like the beat of my heart. My heart really pounds for you, Carson.
1: Lewis, I don't understand what's...
0: You're a pathetic man, Carson, a tragic man. I'll bet kiddies and old ladies are going to weep for you.
1: What do you want of me, Lewis? What can I give you?
0: Not what you can give me, boy adventurer, what you can take away.
1: We were friends, partners. Now you scratch my back with a knife to bring me here. I would have brought you anyhow. Why? Why?
0: You made a mistake, friend partner. That your shack over there, Carson?
1: Yes. I wanted a place like that. Lonely. Apart so I could adjust. Take civilization easy until...
0: There's a light in it. Someone moving around.
1: Oh, that's Subi. That's Subi!
2: Stay close, dead man.
1: Subi!
2: You want to die with your mouth open? I make a gesture. Die how you want.
0: Welcome to civilization, dead man.

0: Hey, Slate, can I come in?
1: Sure. Sit down, sailor. Be with you in a minute. As soon as I finish cleaning this gun. You see this gun? It was with me in Sumatra. You see this notch right here on the stock? You know what it's for?
0: I better read this to you first. Then you can regale me. That is, if you feel like regaling after you've heard it.
1: No, what's the matter?
0: Let me read it to you. In the morning paper. Unknown man washed up on beach near Morrow Castle. An unidentified man was found late last night by fishermen who were returning to Havana. The man had been stabbed to death. He was 6 feet tall, middle-aged, weather-beaten, skin yellowed as if he had been taking quinine against malaria. He was...
1: Hey, that could have been our friend from Sumatra. Let me...
0: Sit still, I'll get it. Yes? What? You'd better open the door, Slate.
1: What's the matter?
0: He's 7 feet tall, he wears earrings in his ears. I don't believe I saw him, and he wants to come in.
1: What's unusual about that? I'll get it. Hello, come on in.
2: I thank you. I am Soupy.
1: Clay Shannon. This is Miss Duval.
2: It is my pleasure.
0: As long as you're in town, we're glad you stopped in.
2: I am of the tribe of Djibouti.
0: As if we didn't know.
1: That's a Sumatran tribe, isn't it, Soupy? I think I remember a tribe with markings on the Kali River, right?
2: Indeed it is, Mr. Shannon.
0: Slate, if he's from Sumatra, how come the language is so easy for me? Until today, I've always had trouble with the dialects.
2: I was educated in a mission school, Miss Duval. A question, if you please.
1: Sure.
2: A man came to you. He was from Sumatra?
1: That's right.
2: I needed to know that before I kill you!
1: Sailor! Sailor, the gun!
0: Yeah! Yeah! I'll teach you to mess with Slate as long as I hold a gun in my hand.
1: Nice going, sailor. I'll get up, Soupy. Now, what's all this about?
2: Next time, I will not be so foolish. When I return next time, you will die, my promise to you.
3: I hardly know how to behave with you, Senor Shannon, Senorita Duval. You come to a humble policeman of your own free will. Shall I order flags in Havana? Rumbas in the street? What is the etiquette?
0: A fat reward would be dainty.
3: Reward. Reward for what? That you bent a gun barrel over the head of a native from Sumatra who could very well be a fig of your imagination?
0: Fig, he says. Take a look at this gun barrel. Bet you'll find the head print of a tattooed Sumatran on it.
1: Better still, take a look at me, LaSalle. Nothing under 7 feet tall could work me over like this.
0: Well, that's not counting the pygmy in the jungle who...
1: Not counting the pygmy who... Hey, leave me alone, will you, sailor? I try to explain to the policeman how the guy he found knifed on the beach was a man we fed, traded exciting adventures with.
0: His rang true, anyway.
1: You don't believe me, sailor. You know what you can...
3: Please. And for these kindnesses, the deceased told you perhaps who he was?
1: Only that he'd been in Sumatra, got taken for a phony gold find, had the ground shaken up under him in an earthquake, got fever, acquired a King Kong who promised me a grave. A man like that shouldn't be hard to trace, LaSalle. And once you know who he is, maybe you...
3: Find his killer? This we intend to do. Even if we should discover you were the murderer, Senor Shannon. And now, adios. And thank you for the gorgeous entertainment.
1: Oh, come on, sailor. The man doesn't appreciate us.
0: He appreciates me. Didn't you notice the respectful way he kept staring at
1: me? Yeah. Next time we call on the police, sailor, wear your overalls, huh? Come on.
0: You tell LaSalle a 7-foot lad threatened you with death, and LaSalle doesn't even bat an eye. You're not liked, Slate.
1: No, I've got news for you, kid.
4: Mr. Shannon? You're the thrilling Mr. Shannon?
1: Oh, why, yes, indeedy, miss. I am he. You look as if I can help a girl like you.
4: You can. You will. A man from Sumatra can bring us so close together.
1: You could do that, huh?
4: At my place. So restful there. Coming?
1: Well, as soon as I get rid of... pardon me. You understand how it is, sailor. A lonely girl needs help, wants to be close.
0: Sure, I understand. You go ahead, Slate. A little bus for old time's sake.
1: Anything you want, honey.
0: The red one just stopped over there on the corner. You'd better run for it.
4: Your friend was wrong. The hurt she gave your feelings has hardly been in the way, has it?
1: Made it more thrilling, baby. You know, pain mixed with delight. It's a thing a man dreams about, works for. Well, I'm a fortunate fellow. I cast my bread on the waters and...
4: And get me. Vera Shea. You don't like the name? Call me whatever you want.
1: Oh, I will. Give us time.
4: Only there's a slight fee, Slate Mine. A mountain of gold on a Sumatra waste.
1: Oh, that? Oh, you mean the gold he told me about. Well, forget it, baby. It isn't there. The Sumatra con artist shot a hill full of gold pellets, sold it to our boy. Just because it bothers me. Who was our boy? He's dead. We ought to mention his name.
4: He loved me once. Was it 5 years ago? Loved me so fine, he wrote he'd found gold. You killed him for it, didn't you, Slate? He told you about the gold and you knifed him, let his blood run on the beach. I admire you for that, Slate. Tell me where it is, this mountain of gold, and I'll admire you to its very peak.
1: A thing like that could break up the nice things we're building, Vera. You know how it is. Money is the root of... But don't walk away from me. What I got to say should be whispered.
0: Keep talking to me about money, Slate.
1: Your gun makes me tongue-tied, lover. Put it... Ah! Oui.
4: I play with guns, Slate. Known for it. You just had the pleasure.
1: You like me better with short sideburns, huh?
4: This way you're alive. 24 hours, Slate. Bring me the location of the gold. Or next time I zero in on your eyes.
1: Hey, you know, I just thought of a name for you, and I like it. Wait up for me, lover.

0: I know, it's real poetic, Slate. 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I recommend it. But why won't you talk to me? Oh, come on. Put your singe against my shoulder and tell me all about it.
1: Now get off the boat, sailor. I want to go for a sail, and I don't need you to louse it up.
0: Louse it up? Who do you think you're... Slate, company. 7 feet of it.
2: I told you I would come back, Mr. Shannon.
1: Put away that knife, Subi. We've got to talk. We've got to...
2: Goodbye, Mr. Shannon.
0: Subi, don't. Don't throw.
1: Sailor. Sailor, help me. Help.

0: Now, what's that, sailor? What?
1: You just lie still till I open this. It's a surprise. See? Surprised?
0: I sure am. What is it?
1: It's 8 tortillas I cooked for you. One for every day of the week. This one with the carabanza beans, that's for Sunday. I know how you don't like hospital cooking, so I thought
0: I'd... I get a crooked dagger pitched through my shoulder, and you cook me 8 tortillas. I'll never forget you for this, sailor.
1: Go on, eat one. This one on top is today's.
0: Look, sailor. Havana's finest surgeon stitched me up. Havana's most beautiful nurse can't wait till I push her night buzzer. You want me to louse all that for one of your home-cooked tortillas? I appreciate your cooking things for me. I appreciate your kind thought trying to ease a wounded man's arm.
1: Sorry to see you feeling so well, Slate. It really hurts.
0: Now, don't pout, sailor. Someday, into your life will come a man who...
1: He came. He just went out.
0: You tell us, Al, what happened to me?
1: Mm-hmm. We shook hands over it. Patted each other on the back.
0: He doesn't care that a 7-foot English-speaking ape carved a slice out of me?
1: LaSalle's different. Besides, the wound will go good with your new hair, Bob.
0: That does it. I thought I had a good thing here. Nice surrounding, gentle treatment from kind hands. Now I got to leave it. Get my clothes out of that closet, sailor.
1: Just because I wish you were dead, don't go crazy, Slate. You're not well enough to walk out of here. You're not...
0: Get my clothes. Give me a shoulder for a crutch. I'll show you how well I am. Get 'em, sailor, my last request.

0: I figured you wouldn't be able to think of anything to say, Louie.
1: Vera.
0: How do you say my name? Surprise? Fright? Happy?
1: Come in. Why are you in Havana?
0: I got a wire from George. And I thought a thing. If George sent me a wire, he'd send you one. I didn't want George to get as far as New York, so I thought another thing. You didn't want George in New York either. George found a lot of gold in Sumatra, Louie. Now, where is he?
1: You know he's dead.
0: Why? Because you found out where the gold is and killed him?
1: Gold? Why do you keep asking about gold?
0: 5 years ago, George wrote he'd found it. Then I didn't hear from him again till last week.
1: I thought he was dead, Vera. You remember that earthquake in Sumatra? Right after that, no word from him. But the gold, who cares about that?
0: Me. I care a lot.
1: Put away the gun, Vera.
0: I care a whole lot, Louie. Just talk, will you?
1: George was my partner. He left for Sumatra. Hunting trip. He never came back. The business grew. Thousands.
0: Hundreds of thousands.
1: All right.
0: No hysteria, huh?
1: It's the truth. That's why I didn't want George to come back. Half is his.
0: Now it's mine.
1: Part of it.
0: I'm taking his place, Louie. Half, maybe more. I'll think about it.
1: We've got to be careful, Vera. George brought a native with him, a giant, and he's been talking to...
0: Yeah, I know. Slate Shannon. Those people bother you, Louie? Ah, Louie, they don't bother me. They can be gotten to, one way or another.

0: tears.
1: Oh, don't weep, King. Our slave boy lives for stuff like that. Don't you, Slate?
2: Sure. Can't wait for the day I die.
0: Pardon me for thinking so, Mr. Slate, but you are what is known to us amateur psychoanalysts as...
2: Wait, King. I'll draw up an amateur couch.
1: Oh, don't turn up your nose at a free treatment, Slate. You're a boy who can use one. Go on, King. What's Slate known as among you fellows?
0: As a mayhem prone, Miss Sailor, we have long searched for the exact category. We have found it. Mayhem prone.
1: You see, Slate, you see what you are? You see what people are saying about you behind your back?
2: Well, let's ask this customer, Sailor. Let's ask him what... Pardon me, sir. Before you register for a room, would you mind taking a good look at me? I want you to...
3: I have, Mr. Shannon. I've looked at you on more than one occasion. And I find it's worth $1,000.
2: Huh? Hey, you hear that, Sailor? Gentleman looks at me and it's worth a grand to him.
3: $1,000, Mr. Shannon, because I once saw you with a man from Sumatra. Because I want his name.
2: Oh. The man from Sumatra, huh? You mean the 7-foot one or the pocket-size edition?
3: The man whom you were kind to. The dead man. $1,000 for his name. An easy day's work, Mr. Shannon.
2: I could throw in the name of the big one, too. What's your offer on that?
1: Oh, take it easy, Slate. For a grand, we can come up with the name the gentleman wants.
2: Point of information. What makes a dead man's name worth so much to you?
3: Say it is a whim, a curiosity. Say it troubles me an anonymous man finds death on a
2: Look,
3: beach.
2: Look, Buster, I can twist it out of you and for nothing.
3: No, you can't, Mr. Shannon, because I can so easily forget what I asked of you, so easily go to the police for the injury you contemplate upon me.
1: Let him go, Slate.
3: Thank you, dear lady. If you should happen to remember his name just by chance, I am at the Florida Apartments, Louis Weigman. Try. Think of $1,000. Remember a name so easy for you. Adios.
1: Slate?
2: Get your hat, Sailor. I know somebody who might remember a name. That's right, Angel. This man told me about a girl who worked in the telegraph office. He said her name was Lolita.
4: Oh, see? Well, this is still my name. But what man are you talking about?
2: He's been in Havana about a week. He's from Sumatra.
4: Oh, see. See, I know of whom you speak. We had a date for fiesta, but he did not appear, so I went with another one.
2: How'd you happen to meet him?
4: Here, right at this place. I helped him to send a telegram.
2: To whom?
4: You're from the police.
2: That's right.
4: You're a liar. You're too pretty.
1: Pretty? Him? What you need, Lolita, is a good bifocal.
4: To me, he's pretty. Therefore, he's not of the police. Therefore, I will tell him what he wishes to know. 2 telegrams he sent, both to New York. 1 to Vera Shea in Island of Staten. Another to a Senor Louis Weigran, in care of Carson and Weigran Company. Both read the same, as you see. I'm in Havana. Will arrive in New York in about 2 weeks.
2: And signed with the initial G. Now, let's go, Sailor.
1: Well, genius, what did we find out on this fine night?
2: That Louis Weigran knew who the man from Sumatra was. All he wanted to find out from me is if I knew he... Sailor, duck! Are you all right?
1: Yeah, I think so.
2: Yeah, well, come on, let's get out of here. Whoever's in that car is liable to be back down this alley.
5: Mr. Shannon?
2: Huh? Oh, it's you.
5: Please, Slate, he's bleeding.
2: Yeah. Hey, what happened to you, Subi?
5: 2 hours ago it happened. I tried to seek out the killers of George Carson. Because George Carson was to me a brother.
2: Oh, so that's his name, George Carson.
5: An earthquake in Sumatra. He helped me, in spite of his injury. Helped me, stayed, lived with my people.
2: Who shot you?
5: Wait. Wait only a little. I am sorry for what I did to you. I followed to tell you.
2: He's dead, Sailor.
1: I'm sorry. I really am.
2: Let's tell the police about it. Then we can tell a man I know. He's got $1,000 for us.

0: Oh, it's you, Shannon. Tell me what quickly, then go away.
1: Inside, Buster. Close the door, sailor.
2: Hey, Slate. Look what's at the end of that long cigarette holder. That skinny girl. Hi, Slats.
3: I gave you 24 hours, Slate. Did you bring me what I want to know?
1: I brought you both something.
0: I don't need it anymore.
1: We still need the thousand. The man you killed, his name is George Carson. Carson and Vigrant. He was a good guy, Louie. Why'd you have to kill him?
0: I don't mind, Shannon. A guy like you ought to go out knowing why. Carson was my partner. He should have stayed in the South Seas. I don't need a partner anymore.
3: Don't say that like you mean it, Louie. You've got a partner. Me.
0: I know.
3: You brought me a packet of goodies, too, huh, Slate? Unwrap it for me. Show me.
1: Ask your partner. Ask Louie. He knows where the gold is, too.
3: Do you, Louie?
0: Vera.
2: Sure he does. Carson told us he wrote Louis all about it.
3: Louis!
0: Vera, for the love of...
3: Because he lied to me, Shannon. You've seen me work before. You know he's dead.
1: Well, you're good, Vera. You really are. One thing. How come you missed me from that car?
3: I could have had you hurt, too. The way I got that Subi. In your case, it was just a gentle reminder that you didn't have much time.
1: About the gold, huh?
3: About the gold. Carson found it, didn't he?
1: He found it.
3: You and me, Slate.
1: Her, too?
3: You and me.
2: You already got a sideburn, curls, miss. How much more do you want?
3: Hey, sis.
2: You mean me, ma'am?
1: You, sailor.
3: You've got to go, sis.
2: Look, honey. Two dolls like us, we can divvy up a fellow without that gun you're holding.
3: She's got to go, doesn't she, Slate?
1: Right now.
2: You'd do it, too, wouldn't you, Slate? Turn your back on him and... Who do you think you're pushing?
3: Fool!
1: Watch out, sailor. I'll take that gun, Vera.
3: Let go of me! Let go! I'll kill you!
1: How about you? Throw sailor at you and you still got wind to talk. Now, drop it. Pick it up, sailor.
2: Hold her still, Slate. I'll get you back a pair of sideburn curls.
1: Now, just point it at her, baby. The police will hate us if we bring them damaged goods.

0: Hey, Slate, where are you?
1: Here I am. Hey, I want to talk to you. How come I'm darning my own socks?
0: I'll tell you later. Stand up.
1: What for?
0: Stand up. Put this apple on your head.
1: You going crazy, sailor? Today I don't need an apple on my head.
0: Oh, humor me.
1: You mean you're going to try to shoot this apple off my head?
0: Well, girls who are handy with guns seem to impress you. I've been practicing.
1: You don't have to shoot an apple off my head to impress me. Just come here. Closer, sailor. Yeah, that's fine.
0: Well, what do I have to do?
1: Just bring an apple like this every day. My, they're tasty. Sailor, I'm very impressed with you.
2: And so, our two stars, Humphrey Bogart and Lauren Bacall, have brought to a close our latest Bold Venture story. Special music was composed and conducted by David Rose. May we invite you to listen again next week at this time for another exciting adventure starring Humphrey Bogart and Lauren Bacall together in Bold Venture.

With his faithful Filipino valet, Cato, Britt Reed, daring young publisher, matches wits with racketeers and saboteurs, risking his life that criminals and enemy spies will feel the weight of the law by the sting of the Green Hornet. Ride with Britt Reed in a thrilling adventure, Parole for Revenge. The Green Hornet strikes again.

0: Lou Barker, much to the surprise of the prison officials, had been a model prisoner. 3 years had passed since he'd been sentenced. 3 years which had seemed a lifetime to the morose and silent gangster, whose docility had amazed the other inmates as well as the prison guards. But now Barker was reaping the reward for his good behavior, a parole. As the huge outer gate clanged shut behind him, and as he walked slowly toward a waiting car, his thoughts were not those of a man who was just regaining his freedom. He was thinking rather of revenge. Revenge against the man who'd been responsible for his conviction.
1: Hi, Lou. Lou, hurry up. We've been waiting for you.
2: Hello, Johnny. Glad to see you.
1: Come on. Come on, get in. Let's get away from this dump. It gives me the creeps. You remember Slugger, don't you, Lou?
2: Sure. Hiya, Slugger.
3: Glad to see you again, Lou. I'll bet you're aching to get out of sight of that stone pile. You know, being in stir ain't exactly my idea of a good vacation.
2: There ain't nothing to laugh at about it either.
3: Oh, well, gee, Lou, I didn't mean nothing by that. I just thought you'd be feeling good about getting out, that's all.
2: Forget it. Let's get going, Johnny.
1: Okay, Lou. Any plans, Lou?
2: Sure, I got plans. Not the kind you're thinking about.
3: Hey, maybe he means he's going straight from now on. Is that it, Lou?
2: Listen, Slugger. You have a way of slapping those lips of yours around a little too careless-like. Ain't the mood for any wisecracks.
1: Oh, take it easy, Lou. That's just his way. He don't mean nothing by
2: it. Yeah, maybe so, but I just don't like his way, say.
3: Oh, is that so?
2: Yeah, you heard me, you lame brain half.
4: Please, God, I don't have to take that off you, you stone crab.
2: I'll throw you right out of the car.
1: Hey, look out, you'll make me run off the road.
2: I ain't taking any more.
4: You're the one who's been landed at this wise guy.
1: Oh, for the love of Mike, you guys cut it out. Play off, do you hear?
2: Now let go of me, Johnny.
1: Hold it. Slugger didn't mean nothing. He's okay. Now lay off, Slugger. Lay off, you'll walk home, you hear me?
3: Well, then tell that guy to lay off me with them names, she. I don't have to take nothing from nobody.
1: All right, come on, you two. Forget it.
2: Yeah.
1: Lou, being in that place has made you kind of jumpy. You didn't used to be like that. Now, how about it? Shall we get going now?
2: Okay. Yeah, I guess I am jumpy at that.
1: What about you, Slugger?
3: Yeah, get going. If he don't bother me none, I lay off of him. After all, we're supposed to be going to work together.
1: Oh, swell. All right, we'll get on our way then.
2: I did a lot of thinking when I was stuck in the pen, Johnny. I'm thinking about just one thing I gotta do.
1: I guess I'm kind of dumb, Lou. I don't get what you're driving at. What were you thinking?
2: About getting the guy who threw the hooks into me and got me sent up. That's what I'm gonna do. With the help of you guys, Johnny, I'm out to put the finger on that high society gent, the publisher of the Daily Sentinel, Mr. Britt Reed himself.
0: The following afternoon, Britt Reed, well-known man about town and young publisher of the Daily Sentinel, was walking toward the Sentinel building when he met Michael Axford, his would-be bodyguard and self-appointed reporter.
5: Where have you been, Axford?
6: Just around the corner, Reed, to get a bit of coffee for Casey.
5: I thought you were a reporter, not an errand boy for my secretary, Miss Case.
6: Sure, you wouldn't have me turn Casey down when she's dying for a sip of coffee, would you?
5: Well, since you put it that way, I guess...
6: Hey, down, Axford, down! Heaven preserve me!
5: Oh, that was a close shave.
6: Oh.
7: Hey, what's been going on, all right?
5: Axford, are you badly hurt?
7: Yell that for somebody. Home for an ambulance.
6: What is it all about?
5: Oh. Axford, speak to me.
6: I guess they got me, Reed. I'm done for. You've been good to me, Reed.
5: Tell me where you're wounded.
6: I can feel the warm blood trickling down my side, Reed. I guess
5: now,
6: it's
5: let
6: the
5: me
6: finish.
5: See. And we'll get you to a hospital right away. Lie still now while I... Axford, get up.
6: What? Get up.
5: Come on, get up, get up. You're not hurt. That's hot coffee you have all over you.
6: Coffee, is it? Sorry, B. I could have sworn I was bleeding to death. I guess I'm not hurt after all.
5: Of course you're not hurt.
6: Listen to them hyenas laughing. I suppose they're disappointed, that they are.
5: Never mind that, Axford. Come on, let's get inside. Those killers may be back. Maybe there's some way we can find out what this is all about. The sooner, the better.
0: A short time later, in the outer office of the Daily Sentinel, Axford was talking to Lenore Case, secretary to Britt Reed.
6: I'm telling you, Casey, the bullets were flying over our heads like flies. That they were. And so close I could feel the breeze they made passing.
8: Is that so?
6: Sure it's all. Good thing neither one of us lost our minds. I was sure worried about Reed for a minute, that I was.
8: What did Mr. Reed mean when he told me that the coffee you were bringing back for me almost scared you to death, Axford?
6: Oh, that's just his way of kidding, Casey.
8: Yeah, I wonder. Say, what are you hanging around for now?
6: Reed told me to wait and take some copies writing. Maybe he'll make us out to be heroes.
8: Well, whatever he writes, I don't think it'll quite agree with what you just told me, Axford.
6: Oh, so you think I don't tell the truth, is that it, Casey?
8: I think you have a way of skimming around the truth without meaning to, Axford. And believe me, sometimes you skim pretty far away, too.
5: Here, Axford, get this downstairs to the city room right away. Tell Gunnigan to run this story as is. I don't want any changes in it, understand?
6: Sure, Reed. But
5: what, Axford?
6: Is that all you're going to say about what happened?
5: Yes, that's all. I want it the next edition. And I hope that that story will have the effect I plan it to have on the men who tried to shoot us down a while ago.
0: Later that evening, Lou Barker was talking to Johnny and Slugger in a hideout room down in a poorer section of the city.
2: Yeah, you don't think worthwhile bothering about. You go and mess up a simple job like that. Now, where does that leave us, I'm asking you?
1: Oh, Lou, what are you beefing about? Just because there ain't no headlines in the paper, that don't go to say we didn't wing the dope.
3: No matter what, Lou, you got to lay low now. The cops will be guarding that joke from now on since he's such a big shot.
2: That's funny. Even his own paper don't have no headline about it. Let me look at that paper again, Slugger.
3: Yeah. There you are, Lou.
2: Sure a mystery to me where they ain't the... Hey, wait a minute. Here's something. Here, look, down near the bottom of the front page.
1: Hey, where? Let's see.
3: What'd you say, Louie?
2: Look right there, see?
1: Oh, yeah.
2: There it says, Publisher Escapes Gangster Bullets.
3: What? Didn't we hit him at all?
2: Now, shut up and let me finish, will
1: you? Yeah, go ahead, Lou. What more does he say?
2: It says, in discussing the incident, Publisher Reed expressed the opinion that it was evidently a case of mistaken identity on the part of the would-be killers, saying that he knew of no reason why anyone should make an attempt on his life. Both Reed and Axford escaped without injury.
1: Well, what do you know? The dope thinks somebody was making a mistake.
3: Yeah, Lou. He got sense enough to figure somebody might really be after him.
2: So much the better. That gives us a chance to make another try. And I'm telling you both, the next time we won't fail to give that stiff-shirt Britt Reed what's really coming to him.
0: That night, Reed arrived at his apartment where Cato, his faithful Filipino valet, and the only person knowing his identity as the Green Hornet, was waiting.
9: It's very dangerous for you to go about alone, Mr. Britt. Maybe men make another attempt to kill you, perhaps.
5: I feel sure they will, Cato. The story in the Sentinel tonight was put there purposely to make them think I'll be off guard. I want them to make another try.
9: You mean you hope they shoot at you again? It may be next time they are more successful, Mr. Britt.
5: I don't think they'll use the same method, Cato. The only way to bring them out in the open is to lead them on. Until they're caught, I won't be safe, so I might as well clear the matter up in a hurry.
9: How you hope to lead them on?
5: Well, I'm going back to the Sentinel building tonight. No doubt they'll be watching for me, so I might as well show myself.
9: You have the police watching the Sentinel building?
5: No, Cato, that would scare them off. I hope to handle this alone, up to a certain point.
9: You don't think the Green Hornet be of use, Mr. Green?
5: Yes, but not at first. We'll take the Black Beauty out with a mask and the gas gun. You can drop me off in the vicinity of the Sentinel. I'll walk in the front door as Britt Reed. You can park in the alley across the way until I need you. When they see me as Britt Reed, they may show their hand, and then it'll be time enough for the Green Hornet to act. Come on, Cato.
0: Stepping through a secret panel in the rear of a closet in his bedroom, Britt Reed and Cato went along a narrow passageway built within the walls of the apartment house itself. This passage led to an adjoining building which fronted on a dark side street. Though supposedly abandoned, this building served as the hiding place for the sleek, super-powered Black Beauty, streamlined car of the Green Hornet. Britt Reed pressed a button. The great car roared into life. A section of the wall in front raised automatically, then closed as the gleaming Black Beauty sped into the darkness.

0: Well, Lou, here we are right around the corner from the Sentinel building. What do we do now?
1: You stay here in the car. Johnny, you go across the street from the front of the building and watch from there. Keep back in the doorway.
2: Okay, Lou. What are you going
1: to
2: do?
1: You'll find out soon enough if that mug comes back to the Sentinel office anytime soon. If you hear me whistle, Sluggy, come around with the car and come quick. You get me?
0: Sure, I get it. Just wait here till you whistle.
1: Right, and keep the motor running, too. Come on, Johnny, I'm going around the corner with you.
2: I don't know what your plan is this time, Lou, but I hope it works.
1: Don't worry. If he comes there, it'll work all right. The dope won't know what he's walking into, and this time he won't get away either.
3: Leaving Cato in the Black Beauty, parked in an alley near the Central Building, Britt Reed walked openly toward the entrance of the building.
4: If I'm not mistaken, there's someone across the street in the shadow of that doorway. I'll step inside the lobby of the building and then do a little watching myself. It's dim in this lobby at night. I'll see now what that fellow across the way does. He can't see me watching him. Yeah, he's crossing over this way. If he comes in this door,
1: I'll... You'll do nothing, Big Sir.
2: What the... This'll hold you! Let's suck him, Lou. Suck him right in the beam with that gun butt.
1: Yeah, he's out like a light. Now, come on, let's get him out of the car before that guard comes down on the elevator. This time, Britt Reed's really gonna get what's coming to him, and I don't mean maybe.
3: We'll continue our story in just a moment.

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1: Oh, I know. Boy, oh boy. Or barely awake. Paddle to the metal. Oh, man. I should do this for a living.
0: It feels good to be Boatu. It feels good to Geico.

0: Beat four, please. Good night, Miss Case, Mr. Axford.
1: Good night. Sure, you must admit, Casey, it's mighty nice of Michael Axford for to be dropping you off in a cab right at your door. That it is.
2: I'm a little afraid of this deal, Axford.
1: Wait a minute, Casey.
2: What's the matter? What are you looking at?
1: What's that line to one side of the doorway?
2: It looks like a man's hat to me.
1: Sure, I guess that's what it is. I'll pick it up and... Hey, look here.
2: What?
1: This is Reed's hat, see?
2: Mr. Reed's hat? So it is. What on earth could it be doing lying there?
1: Casey, it's got spots of...
2: Yes, it has. Axford, something's happened to Mr. Reed. He's been hurt.
1: Look, there on the floor where the hat was lying.
2: What do you see?
1: This. Glory be.
2: It looks like a loose seal of some kind that somebody dropped there.
1: Casey, I've seen there before, and that's exactly what it is. Go phone the cops, tell Gunnigan, phone the Federal Bureau.
2: Axford... What is it? Tell me.
1: St. Patrick, help us now. Reed's been waylaid by the worst criminal in the city. That's the seal of the Green Harlot himself.

0: I follow Carr through this street, but not in sight now. Maybe one of cars parked on street be same car. So sorry I not get close enough to read number. Must do something. I get out and look at cars on street. Maybe somehow tell if I find right one. If not find the clue soon, perhaps it's too late to be of help. Must not be too late, Mr. Britt. Must not.
1: Wearing the mask he usually wore when riding with the Green Hornet, Cato moved quickly and silently from car to car along the dark, deserted street. After playing his flashlight over a sedan, which was parked near the corner, he was about to leave when something caught his eye.
0: Oh, I think I see something on outside of back door. Yes, Mr. Britt smart. He leave clue for Cato. Seal of Green Hornet pressed on door of car. Good thing Mr. Britt think to carry some in secret pocket of coat. First, must disconnect wire so car not start easy. Now. Now to look for other seals on doorway of some building nearby, perhaps. Gangsters not know they have wildcat by tail when they kidnap Mr. Britt. They may be discovered too late they are dealing with Green Hornet.
1: Meantime, in their hideout, Lou and his two henchmen were gloating over Britt Reed, who was tied hand and foot to a chair.
2: Take a good look, you guys. That's the big shot who got me sent up. Now it's my turn to do a little crowing.
3: Hey, the slicker ain't opened his trap since we took him. What's the matter? Is he deep and dumb?
4: No, only dumb, maybe.
2: Yeah, that's a sad. He mugger do a lot of yelling and squirming before I'm through with him. Maybe we won't hear him talk, but no one else will ever hear him talk again either.
3: Oh, why don't you get it over with, Lou, and let's get clear out of this place. You act like a dopey school kid gloating over that stuff,
2: sir. That's a trap, you will. Give the same as he's going to get you punched off him.
4: Hey, Lou. Hey, they got an extra.
3: Hey, I'll get down and get one, Johnny.
4: All right, go ahead, but be careful you ain't seen.
3: I'll be back in a minute.
2: Come on, Johnny. Let's leave this closed mouth punk and go into the next room for a while.
4: Okay, Lou, but you better get rid of him soon.
2: Longer he waits, the more he'll worry. We'll be back, Big Shot. And when we do come back, that's when you pass out. For good.
3: Hey, give me one of those papers, guys.
5: Yes, sir. Yes, sir.
3: Yeah.
5: Thank you.
3: Yeah.
6: We are all fallen.
3: Let's see. Before I get back up, I'll take a look at this paper. Suffering catfish is sitting.

0: is offering 10 grand for the return of Ritreat. And she. Anyone given information leading to the. Hey, just gives me an idea. So Lou called me a punch drunk ham boxer, eh? Go into this pool room and do a little phoning right now.
1: I say it's your shot. Go ahead.
0: Give me cops headquarters, quick. We'll see who's a dummy around here when the cops pick up Lou and Johnny and I get the dough for turning over the...
2: Police headquarters!
0: Hey, I got a tip on where that big guy's being hit at. Do I click the door if I let you know
2: where
0: he is?
2: Sure. Where is he? What do you know about him? Who are you?
0: Don't bust the button, copper. Now, listen close. Come down to the corner of West Street and let's...
3: No, that's... Hang on that phone, you squealer.
0: Sure, Lou.
3: I had a hunch about that extra, so I'll come down and see what you were up to.
0: Don't use that gun, Lou.
3: I ain't using it yet, not here. Now, come on, get moving back upstairs and be quick about it. You're going to find out, same as Reed, that nobody double-crosses Lou Barker and gets away with it.
4: Mr. Britt.
5: Hey, no. I know you'd get her sooner or later.
4: You're very smart. Leave clues for me to follow. Find seal on doorway below. Come up fire escape.
5: Those gangsters are in the next room. Get me loose, kiddo, quick. And don't cut the cords. Untie them.
4: I bring Hornet mask and gas gun. Also bring Green Hornet top coat and hat, Mr. Britt. Think maybe you need them.
5: Yes, I have a plan, kiddo. With that coat and hat on, they won't recognize my clothes when they see me as a hornet.
4: But perhaps they recognize hearing you talk, maybe?
5: No, I haven't spoken a word since they waylaid me. They don't know the sound of Britt Reed's voice.
4: You're very smart, Mr. Reed. What do you do now?
5: You come out in the fire escape with me. I'll tell you exactly what I'm going to do. Lou Barker and his cronies are in for a big surprise.
6: It's like looking for a needle in a haystack, Ashford. Drat the guy. If he'd only told me which corner on West Street.
7: I get the jitter just cruising along like this with Reed in the hands of that sneaking harness.
6: Then what do you expect me to do? Run up and down West Street yelling, come out, wherever you are. Like a bunch of kids playing a hide. Stop the car, Cassidy.
7: What's the matter, Sarge?
6: Look, moving along that fire escape.
7: Holy crow. It looks like the Green Harness himself.
6: Sure, and another guy with him. Come on.
3: Stooley was putting in the cold of the car.
8: Holy smoke, Lou. We better blow out of here.
3: Calm down. I got to him in time. And this time I won't mess up.
8: Sorry, killer. Hey, look, coming in that open window.
3: Professor. That's a Green Hornet.
8: Right the first time, Mastermind.
3: Hey, what do you want here? Coming in to horn in on getting a reward for that Reed guy, huh?
8: No, chump, I don't share rewards with small-time crooks like you. I take all or none.
3: I had a personal reason for bringing that jerk here, and you ain't going to interfere, see?
8: Hey, Lou, I don't like this. Maybe it wouldn't be a bad idea.
3: Don't help me, Johnny, if you go back on my
8: No, no, Lou. Take it easy. I'm with you.
3: Okay, then. I'm going to the next room and finish what I started, see? You and Slugger keep this overrated mutt from interfering. Out of my way, you.
8: You're not going anyplace. Log, get him on the jeans, Hot. Get him.
3: Get the hood, Johnny. Do something. Get him.
8: Take it, Log.
3: Get Johnny. He got past. I can't breathe.
8: Hey, he got Lou. Help me, Slugger.
0: Why should I? The Hornet's on my side in this fight. Get him, Hornet.
8: Thanks. You can watch.
9: Hey, I give up. Don't. Not gas. No.
0: Oh. Nice work, Hornet.
8: You're next, Slugger. I don't deal with killers.
0: No, get...
4: Please come. You don't need help with the gangsters. Very good fight.
8: Thanks. Get out the window quick, Cato. Tie me up in the next room before the police find me.
4: Come on, hurry.
6: Like a big fight was going on here. Look at that, will you?
7: Three of them. All out for the count of 10. I wonder who did it to him, Sarge.
6: I ain't sure yet, but I do know this looks like the work of the Green Hornet.
7: The Green Hornet, eh? Then if he was here, Reed must be around here someplace. Reed! Reed!
10: Help! Help in here!
6: Glory be, it's him all right. In that next room. Come on.
7: Reed, the saints be praised, you're safe.
8: Yes, but just you got here just in time, Ashford.
7: Sure, you're a sight for sore eyes, Reed. That you are. I could stand here just and look at you all night.
6: Ashford, do you think Mr. Reed likes to be all tied up like that while you stand around looking at him like a hen at a lost chick?
8: Yes, how about cutting these cords, Ashford?
7: That I will, Reed, that I will. I'd have you free in a jiffy. There.
8: Oh, thanks, Ashford. That's much better.
5: By the way, Sergeant Burke, those three rough-looking men, did you catch them?
7: That we did, Reed. Every last one of them.
5: Good. They're all killers, and they're planning to take my life.
7: Well, no, Reed, don't go worrying. We're here to see that nothing happens to you.
6: Yeah. And we're sorry to tell you, Mr. Reed, but the worst of the lot got away. He and those three out there must have had a falling out about something.
7: Sergeant, referring to the Green Hornet, Reed. And it's sorry I am we didn't get here in time to face down that spalpeen. That I am.
5: I assure you, Axford, he's a mean one to face.
7: Maybe you were a little bit scared by him, but if I'd have been in your shoes, Reed, I'd have turned the tables on him somehow and brought him in alive. That I would. My one ambition is to take that Hornet by the arm and lead him into the central office to collect that reward.
5: Take my arm, Axford, and help me up. I'm still a little shaky.
7: Oh, sure. There you are. You're sure lucky to have the likes of Michael Axford around to get you out of the clutches of that sneaking jackanapes, the Green Hornets.

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13: Well, here we are, mister. The Pirate's Cove. Only bar in San Pedro catering to the seafaring trade we ain't tried yet.
14: You're sure of that, huh?
13: Mister, I've been driving this hack in this burg since a self-starter. Sure, I'm sure.
14: All right, wait for me. I'll only be a minute.
13: Gladly. This kind of working for a living I like.
15: Sonny, I says, you just insulted this lady who happens to be my guest.
16: Hey, Bucket, put a hat on this, will you?
17: Well, what's yours, mate?
14: Little information, Bucket. I was looking for a guy named Lash Lauterback. He's a friend of mine, about 6'6". He's built like a battle wagon. He takes his whiskey by the pitcher.
17: Lash Lauterbach's a buddy of yours, huh?
14: Yeah. Why, what's wrong with him?
18: He ain't got any manners, landlubber. He swings before he so much as talks to
17: him. Oh! You see, buddy, Lash Lauterbach tore this joint apart less than 2 hours ago. It took five of us to get him out of here, so when you catch up to him, tell him to come on back. Tell him the drinks are on the house. Like this!
18: You got that message straight, sweetheart?
17: Sure he has, Casey. He looks like a bright boy with a good memory. Right, buddy?
14: Right, Bucket. I've got a great memory. It was high time for me to get together with my client. A woman I'd never met named Daphne McGregor, who'd hired me by long-distance call to L.A. 5 hours earlier to find a giant economy-sized, devil-may-care, hard-drinking sailor. One Lash Lauterbach, who for some reason had to be aboard a ship she was sailing on at 4 in the a.m. When I announced myself at the hotel desk of the San Pedro Biltmore and, after a check call, was told to go to room 113, the old roue-type night clerk who pointed the way arched one eyebrow until it nudged his toupee back. I saw why when I was at the door of 113.
19: Come right in, Marlowe.
14: Daphne McGregor was long, glossy black hair, gently framing a face that was the color and texture of melted caramels. Glinting sea-green eyes and full lips that were tinged subtle coral red and stayed turned up at the corners in something a little more than a provocative smile.
19: Come back into the patio, Marlowe. I was just feeding the captain.
14: Just feeding the...
20: Starving the poor captain. Starving him to death.
14: Hey, is that the captain?
19: Yes. If he doesn't keep quiet, he's going to be the ex-captain, stuffed and silent.
14: See what you mean.
19: Here, you parasite, eat.
20: You saw him, Lassie. Pick right up.
19: Oh, he gets worse every day.
20: Easy, charm.
19: Well, Marlowe, I see by that bruise on your cheek that you found Lash all right.
14: No, Miss McGregor. I only found some unhappy people who Lash had found earlier.
19: You mean you don't know where he is? Marlowe, it's late. We've only got 3 hours left.
14: Yeah, but...
20: You saw him, Archie. You saw him.
19: Shut up, you. Come in on in the other room, Marlowe. I've got to be frank with you.
14: Frank, like the real reason you offered me $500 to tear this boozer away from his bottle?
19: Yes, but he's no boozer. He has his fling, that's all.
14: Not according to the gentleman at the Pirate's Cove. Anyhow, your reason, Miss McGregor?
19: Daphne will do. My reason, Marlowe, is very simple. Black pearls.
14: Oh, missing necklace worth thousands, maybe, huh?
19: No, a missing bed worth millions.
14: A missing... You mean on a half shell? The real thing?
19: Real and rare. Oh. What do you drink, Marlowe? Johnny Walker suits you?
14: Yeah, it's fine. Can I help you?
19: No need.
14: Okay.
19: Here.
14: Oh, thanks.
19: Now, Marlowe, listen hard. There isn't time to go over this twice. Happy days.
14: You too.
19: Marlowe, my father was the best navigator in the Pacific. He was drowned last year in a storm at sea. He left me two things, the captain there and a map to a fortune, a bed of black pearls located on Parrot Island. My father named the pearl find the parrot's bed. That's part A.
14: Part B is Lash Lauterbach, huh?
19: Lauterbach and Teddy Peterson.
14: Mm-hmm.
19: Lash, the man you've got to find, is a crackerjack American sailor who lost his first mate's papers for jumping ship in Borneo.
14: And Peterson also a wild man from?
19: No, anything but. Peterson, Marlowe, is half the size and weight of Lash, but twice as smart.
14: Uh-huh.
19: He has a bad leg, walks with a cane. I met them shortly after the war in Honolulu. They had $30,000. I had the map. We teamed up.
14: Mm-hmm.
19: Came back here, bought all the diver's gear, and arranged for passage on the island later.
14: Ship that leaves tonight, huh?
19: It'll be 6 months, Marlowe, at least, before I can find another scow. If we miss this, I don't want to wait.
14: Yeah, but tell me, if Lash can't be found, why don't you and Peterson sail without him?
19: Good question. But the answer is even better. Rupert Sembelin... A British-born, Malayan-raised louse who's right here in San Pedro now and who knows all about my plans.
14: Mm-hmm.
19: And because of Sembelin, who tried twice to buy the map and three times to steal it, I hid it in the lining of Lash's coat, a fact which Lash does not know.
14: And Peterson does?
19: Yes. I sent word an hour ago via a bellhop, in writing, of course, to Ted's rooming house. It's 118 North 3rd Street. By the way, no phone.
14: 118 North 3rd, huh? Lash stays there with him?
19: No. We figured it would be harder on Rupert Sembelin if we lived in different places and he had to guess who had the map. Lash is at the YMCA, but don't waste your time. They haven't seen him since he checked in. Now, Marlowe, you know it all.
14: Yeah, all except where I might find Lash. That brawl at the Pirate's Cove doesn't seem to tie into Rupert Semblin.
19: No, but Rupert or one of his little dagger men was no doubt following Lash. It's our only chance. You can find Semblin at his importer's office. It's a hole in the wall near the docks. 21 Harbor Road. The 500 I promised?
14: Thanks.
19: There'll be another 500 if you bring Lash back before 4 a.m. Anything else?
14: One item, Daphne. Is there a chance that either Ted Peterson or Lash would cross you up for the map?
19: Not the slightest. I can get to the island itself without the map. Sooner or later, I'd find them there. So you see, they'd have to kill me as well as steal the map.
14: A million in black pearls.
19: Yes.
14: Well, I'm on my way. Goodbye, Daphne. I'll do my best.
19: Oh, Marlowe.
14: Huh?
19: Marlowe, one last point. Parrot Island isn't really the name of the island.
14: No?
19: Just in case you were thinking of... Well, thinking of black pearls and Marlowe.
14: Bye-bye, Daphne. 21 Harbor Drive belonged near the docks, all right. But Shanghai, not San Pedro. It was a small, dimly lit, twisted frame building, weather-warped, dirty, and sandwiched tight by a couple of flanking stone factories like a meek 120-pound commuter caught in between two fat ladies in the rush hour. And the man who answered my knock and admitted that he was Rupert Semblin in a pleasant voice was maybe 50. Looked like an underfed toad.
1: Can I be of some assistance, sir?
14: Yeah, I hope so. My name is Marlowe, Mr. Semblin. I'm an investigator for the San Pedro Port Authority.
1: Oh, yes.
14: Yeah, we're looking for a sailor in trouble named Lash Louderback. Do you know him?
1: Why, yes, I do.
14: Oh?
1: Haven't seen him for months, though. Not since... Not since Honolulu, I believe. Now, Mr. Marlowe, if you'll excuse me, sir, I'm quite busy. A load of invoices, you know. But if you call tomorrow, I'll be only too glad to go into this further. Good night, sir.
14: Semblin had invoices to attend to, like I had to spend the night mounting butterflies. I knew that as well as I knew that the take he had done had been at somebody behind me. So when I turned and started away from the place, I slipped my right hand around the .38 in my pocket and thought of Daphne McGregor's remark about Brother Rupert's little dagger men. But just then it came. A knife a foot long that splintered into the wooden porch behind me. Before I could get back to my feet, the small, shadowy figure with raised arm I'd glimpsed behind a step-down Hudson was across the street and into an alley. And when I was there and after him, I found only moonlight and the empty, cracked pavement and a long, long line of loading ramps. I knew I was licked. But it wasn't until I turned back toward the man with the invoices that I knew just how badly. Number 21 Harbor Road was lights out and one parked Hudson missing. Obviously, Mr. Rupert Semblin hadn't wanted to be followed. Well, Ted Peterson's rooming house on North 3rd Street was my only chance of picking up a lead on Lash Louderback.
21: So now, Mr. Riley, here's the filthy money you were so afraid you'd never see. All of it, $11.28 due and coming. Plus, Mr. Riley, $5 in interest.
14: Abbey players in San Pedro?
21: Oh, that surprises you, does it? Well, Mr. Liquor Merchant, that shouldn't. H. Oxwell Flickett may only keep a rooming house, but he's a gentleman of means this day, and hello.
14: Hello.
21: Just practice enough of it. I guess the screen doors is only good for keeping the flies out.
14: Or in. Mr. Flickett, I'd like to see Ted Peterson.
21: Ah, Peterson, is it?
14: Yeah.
21: Do you have a message? Like that bellhop, something that
14: I'd
21: you...
14: like to see Mr. Peterson.
21: Oh. Very well now, I'll call him. Mr. Peterson! Mr. Peterson!
14: It's a great PA system.
22: Coming, Oxwell. What is it now? More talk about... Sorry. Didn't know you had company.
14: He doesn't. I'm here to see you, Ted. My name is Marlowe. I'm a private detective working for Daphne and, thanks, Mr. Flickett. He's here now.
21: Yes, of course he is. There's no need for me any longer now, is there? Good night, gentlemen. Good night.
14: Now, look, Ted, in a tight bundle, it's this. Lash is still missing, was last seen at a joint called the Pirate's Cove where he was in a brawl. You, of course, know he has the map on him.
23: Yeah.
14: Now, have you run into him at all in the last few hours?
23: Oh, no, no, Marl. I've been right here.
14: Oh?
23: But, you know, this isn't the first time old Lash has gone out and got
14: himself... Yeah, but this time it may be different. Rupert Semblin is on Louderback's trail, I'm sure.
23: Semblin? Well, that does make it different.
14: Peterson, I think you better get over to the San Pedro Biltmore and stay next to Daphne, huh?
23: No, but why? We've got to find Lash.
14: And keep everybody alive doing it. Semblin already has his knife throwers out. If he finds Lash and gets the map, he'll start eliminating everybody. Oh, tell me, is there anything, no matter what, anything that Lash usually does at the tail end of a bender?
23: Oh, yeah, Marlo, yeah, there is.
14: Why?
23: And it never fails. Once Lash is through drinking and fighting, he goes for the deck of anything that's surrounded by water, stretches out on his back, looks at the stars, and sings until he either sobers up or falls asleep.
14: That might do it, Ted. I'm going to head back to the Pirate's Cove and work toward the water from there. You go to Daphne in a hurry,
23: yeah,
14: huh?
23: All right, Marlo, but I still think we're going to be okay. Lash has done this sort of thing 1,000 times.
14: Yeah, well, let's hope this makes it 1,001. I'll be in touch, Ted. Wasn't much to go on, but as I walked from the rooming house to my car, I tried to tell myself that Lash's kind, like the cows, always come home. There was no reason for me to worry. But in the next second, I changed my mind.
2: No, no, don't!
14: It was Peterson back at the house. When I got there, he was hugging the floor and trembling like he had every right to, but he hadn't been scratched. The shaky finger he pointed behind him and in a line with the open screen door said someone else had been and then some. H. Oxwell Flickett was crumpled in a corner, dead. A long, mean knife deep in his back.
2: Marlo. Marlo, it was one of Samuelin's men, I'm sure. And it was after me. Marlo, what can we do?
14: Well, not much more than we were going to. Only first, Ted, you call the police. Give them my name and say I'll explain later. And get to Daphne fast.
23: Well, you look for Lash.
14: Yeah, Lash. A guy someplace under a wide and starry sky. Should be a cinch. Ted Peterson was still staring at the knife between the landlord's shoulders as I went down the stairs and out on the clammy waterfront street again. It was 2 o'clock. That left me with less than a couple of hours to find Lash Lauterback, the giant from Borneo, who was full to his ears with rum and probably flat on his back, singing to the stars somewhere in the Jack Straw jumble of greasy pilings, tottering tacked-together buildings and bobbing masts that were San Pedro Harbor. I decided to push my luck and head for the Pirate's Cove bar again, since that remained as his last known contact with civilization. I parked on a side street away from the place and walked to the corner. Bucket, the owner, was just closing up. I watched as the last of his seamy clientele staggered off down the street, and then, while he fought with the stubborn lock on the door, I moved up behind him.
3: Crummy piece of junk. Some of these days...
14: Hey, Bucket!
3: The joint's closed. Don't you jerks ever get tired. Shove off. Go on. Beat it.
14: Keep your shirt on. We've got a conversation to finish. I'm still looking for Lash Lauterback.
3: Oh, sure. Now I remember. You was in earlier, wasn't you, Bo?
14: Yeah, that's right. Yeah. Me and my memory.
3: But I guess you didn't learn much.
14: I learned just this much! This time, let's have a straight pitch! Stand up, Heavy. Stand up and listen to what I want out of you. It's very simple. I'll make it hard on us. A drunk was Lash when you finally got him out the door. Come on, talk it up.
3: Well, that guy don't get drunk. He just gets thick skulled.
14: Yeah?
3: But he put away enough to stagger an elephant.
14: You watched him when he left. Where was he headed?
3: Down the street.
14: That way? What's of interest down there?
3: Nothing. A few empty warehouses, a beat-up salvage yard, and a backwash. That's all.
14: Thanks. Now, wasn't that easy? The street narrowed to a dark, silent alley that tunneled for 4 blocks between hulking warehouses. Finally opened on a sagging, rusty graveyard for old ships and ended abruptly at the brink of a stagnant backwash marked Dead End. So I stopped and turned around, and that's when my headlights picked up a woman. She'd been leaning against a piling at the water's edge. She looked into my headlights for a minute, then flipped a cigarette away and sauntered toward the car.
4: This ain't private property, honey. I got a right to be here.
14: Who says different?
4: You cops. Always. Every time.
14: Oh, wait a minute, sister. I'm no cop.
4: Uh-huh. So I'm taking the night off anyway.
14: Hmm. You picked a swell spot for it. Been here long?
4: Why? Maybe I like all these old dead boats. Maybe I get a friendly feeling from them.
14: Yeah, it could be. Also, maybe you saw an oversized sailor with a full head of steam boil out this way, huh?
4: No. Afraid not, honey.
14: Oh. What did you hear him, then? If his singing voice compares with the rest of them, you couldn't have missed. Look, baby, it's worth $10.
4: Keep it. I heard somebody singing from out there on the hulk someplace.
14: Oh?
4: Spooked me. Gave me the blues. I was glad when it stopped.
14: How long ago was it?
4: Oh, quite a while. Sure to be gone by now, honey. How about a lift back to the lights?
14: No, I'm sorry, but I'm going out and have a look for the sailor. Thanks for the information.
4: Okay, so I'll walk. It ain't the first time.
14: I got a flashlight from my glove compartment and started out over the mass of rotten but still floating hulks. Finally, I found a catwalk of greasy planks that wormed its way through the deserted jumble of twisted steel, apparently to the farthest point, which was where I wanted to go. I was halfway out when I got an uncomfortable hunch that I was being watched. I stopped and listened. But there was no sound except the slow grinding of metal as the black water below surged softly. So I went on. The last ship was a squat, ugly barge. Beyond it was the open harbor. I played my light over the deck to a hatch and saw that the cover had made new scratches in the rust. I got it open and stabbed my light down inside. 8 feet below, at the foot of an iron ladder, was the body of a big man, face down. On the back of his coat, dead center, was a large red stain where a knife had been. I had 1 foot on the ladder when that hunch came again. This time, with plenty to back it up. I shot my light along the catwalk and for an instant caught a glistening yellow face. It was Rupert Semblin. He ducked and ran. His head start got him almost ashore, but after barking both shins and turning an ankle, I got close enough to grab him by the shoulder and spin him around.
5: You pig! Get back! I'll kill you.
14: Not tonight, Slimy. You've done all you're going to do.
7: My arm.
14: Yeah.
7: You're breaking it.
14: Good. I thought knives were your specialty. You're a regular little arsenal. Come on, drop it. Drop it.
1: Yeah, let me go. Please. I'm through.
14: You don't know how through you are. This won't exactly get questions answered, Semblin, but it'll save a lot of time in the long run. Believe me. I tied Semblin's wrist to a ton and a half of rusty anchor chain with a long piece of wire, which I figured would hold him just in case he woke up before I got back. After that, I found an outside phone near the salvage yard office shack and called my client and Ted Peterson. They made it to where I was waiting in less than 10 minutes. I brought him up to date, then with Daphne behind me and Peterson doing his best to bring up the rear with his cane slipping on the greasy planks. I led them on out along the catwalk toward the barge at the end. I hadn't told him yet that I'd found Lash dead, but I didn't need to. Daphne sensed what was coming.
19: You're good, Marlowe. Even better than I expected. How'd you ever find this place?
14: Breaks, Daphne.
19: It's exactly the kind of place Lash would have ended up in. He was really a derelict, too. Like all these, just a saltwater tramp. He is dead, isn't he?
14: Yeah. Yeah, he's dead. Knife, the way it looked.
19: I'm going to miss him. He had the kind of rowdy power it takes to keep a native diving crew in line.
14: Yeah?
19: I'll find somebody else. Ted, I'm worried about it. It'll be tough on him. Coming, Ted.
23: I'm okay. I'll make it. You two go on.
14: Yeah, this is it, Daphne, the barge.
19: Where is he, Marlowe? Listen. That hatch, it's open.
14: Yeah, I opened it.
19: Then that's where Lash is, down inside?
14: That's right. Whoever put the knife in him... Hey, Daphne, wait a minute.
19: The map, Marlowe. I've got to get the map.
23: Marlowe, why is she going down there? Where's Lash? Where is he? What's happened to him?
14: He's dead.
23: Lash?
14: Somebody stabbed him.
23: Dead? Who did it, Semblin?
14: I don't know. Well, there's a good chance, except that a couple of things don't figure that way.
23: Must have been Semblin, the lizard. I'll kill him for this, Marlowe. What things don't figure this? Lash was stabbed, you said, just like Flickett.
14: Yeah. I've been thinking about that. Also about the fact that Semblin followed me out here and ran when I spotted him. That's out of character for a guy who...
23: What is it, Marlowe?
14: See over there where my light is?
23: Uh-huh.
14: That puddle of oil, you see it? Footprints.
23: Uh-huh.
14: Somebody made these who was out here earlier tonight. Semblin didn't get this far, and they're too small to be Lash's, and...
23: And something else, Marlowe?
14: Hmm? Yeah. Yeah, beside each one
23: Never
14: is a
23: mind,
14: little...
23: I'll finish it for you. A little round mark made by a cane. This cane. Don't you try for your gun, Marlowe.
14: Okay, Peterson. But you must have had a good reason. Lash was your best friend.
23: Friend? Yeah, the one thing I always needed, Marlowe, strength. Strength. Enough to take anything he saw, from a beautiful woman to a fortune in black pearls. I wanted to kill him. And tonight I got the perfect chance. The giant was drunk. Followed him out here from that bar. It was easy. Would have stayed easy if Daphne hadn't decided to hide the map on him.
14: Yeah, the way it worked out, you killed him before you knew he had the map on him.
23: Yeah, and then I couldn't risk coming out here alone a second time. Only chance was to steer you toward his body. But I didn't want you to find too much, Marlowe. I didn't want you to get too nosy.
14: Too nosy like your landlord Flickett, maybe?
23: Exactly. He knew I lied to you about being home all night. Wanted to find out why, so I had to kill him as well. And that makes you next, Marlowe.
14: What about Daphne? She's heard every word of this, you know, and you got your back to her, Peterson.
23: I can depend on Daphne, Marlowe. I love her. Now, with Lash out of the way, she'll love me. And anyway, we're going to be together a long time because she wants those pearls more than anything else in the world.
19: That's what you think, you idiot.
14: Baby, if you got a gun, for Pete's sake, use it.
19: I don't have a gun, Marlowe.
23: Daphne, that map, did you find it?
19: Sure, I found it. I have it right here.
23: Fine. Now, you go on ashore, darling. You wait for me there.
19: I wouldn't cross the street with you now.
23: Well, what do you mean? Don't you move, Marlowe.
19: I mean, you're a killer, Ted, and I'd rather those pearls stay on the bottom of the ocean and see you get your hands on them now. down your gun, Ted.
23: Now, look, Daphne, don't be a fool. It's ours now, all of it, darling.
19: It's nobody's. It's not worth it, Ted. I'm burning this map right now.
23: Burning it, Daphne, listen.
19: Here it goes. Look, sucker. A force of
23: no.
19: the flames.
23: No, stop it. Put it
19: now,
23: out.
19: Now, Marlo, quick, you got
23: no.
19: to...
23: No, you... Daphne,
14: I'm sorry, baby, but thanks. An awful lot.
19: It's okay, Marlo. Honest, maybe it's even better this way. I guess the little fire I started is all out now.
14: I'm afraid it is.
19: Yeah. Not enough left to bother with. And both my partners are gone, too. Well, that's that. I guess it's better I found out all this here tonight instead of someplace off the Malay coast. I'd like to be alone for a while now, Detective. You mind?
14: I watched her walk away and thought about what she just said. Then I took a long last look at the forlorn little pile of ashes left on the rusty deck. Important ashes that had saved my life. Then I looked closer and saw exactly what I expected. Daphne McGregor was walking fast when I caught up with her. I took her arm and turned her around.
19: Hello, Mr. Marlowe.
14: Where's that map?
19: Well, out on the barge, burned to a crisp.
14: What you burned out there was a couple of paper napkins from your purse.
19: I said you were good, mister. You really are.
14: Sure. You'd rather burn both feet off than lose that map, wouldn't you?
19: Naturally. By the way, Marlowe, what are you doing for the next year or so? Like to spend them at a gorgeous spot off the Malay coast?
14: Hey, take it easy, Tondaleo.
19: I mean it. Phil, have you ever gazed into a whole handful of black pearls as big as golf balls? They take your breath away, and they're priceless.
14: Would you, also make tiffin for me?
19: You know, I think I would.
14: Hmm. But there is one thing, Daphne.
19: Uh-huh. What's that?
14: Some of my best friends are oysters. Good night, baby. A beautiful green-eyed girl on a tropical island surrounded by a bed of black pearls. Something to think about. Well, when 4 o'clock came and Daphne's ship sailed out of the harbor with her and a map and a parrot all safely aboard, Marlowe, the jerk, was standing on the pier waving goodbye. Waving goodbye to fun, adventure, romance. Oh, well. Maybe I'm getting old. Well... No, not old. Just, careful.
6: My name's Jeff Regan. I get 10 a day in expenses from a detective bureau run by a guy named Lyon. Anthony J. Lyon. They call me the Lion's Eye.
8: With Jack Webb starred as Jeff Regan, investigator, stand by for trouble, suspense, and adventure in tonight's story of the man who liked the mountains.

0: Well, this is the way it started. It was about 6 o'clock last Monday night. I was home cooling myself off when the phone began jumping around on top of the desk.
1: Jeff?
0: Mm-hmm?
1: This is Melody. Mr. Lyon calling.
0: I'm out. You can't find me.
1: That's no attitude. Here he is.
0: Hey, Melody.
2: Regan, I got a job for you to do.
0: You can tell me all about it tomorrow morning. So long.
2: Now, wait a minute. It's got to be taken care of now, tonight.
0: Look, I worked hard all day. I'm tired.
2: I told you
0: get somebody
2: there
0: else.
2: In 15 minutes. Now take this down. Office in Taft Building, right by your place. He's an attorney. Name of Collins Knight.
0: Collins Knight? What rock did you look under for him?
2: Now don't be smart just because the guy serves a little time once.
0: And gets himself disbarred and re-entered and tied up with every piece of gambling from here to Reno.
2: I'm not interested in who they are, what they've done, as long as they can pay the bills. And Collins Knight is just the baby who can do it. So hop over there and find out what's what. And call me if you run into any trouble.
0: Collins Knight, attorney at law, Taft Building. Turned out to be a medium-sized man, about 50, in a loud tan sport coat and black and white polka-dot tie. The good tailoring on his shoulders didn't cover up that 45-year-old stomach, but it didn't seem to bother him. He smiled when I walked in his office, pulled out a bottle of bonded stuff and a couple of tall glasses.
3: Sit down, Regan. Make yourself comfortable. Say when.
0: When?
3: I'm a four-finger man, too. Yeah. Here's to you. Cigar?
0: I don't use them.
3: You don't mind if I do. Yeah. Now then, I asked you to come here because I want you to find Big Ed Kitteridge for me. He's been missing 3 days, according to his wife.
0: From pictures I've seen of Big Ed, he'd be a hard man to miss.
3: Now, I figure the same way, Regan, but he's been gone for 3 days, and I think someone's either cooled him off or he's lammed.
0: Why do you think somebody cooled him?
3: A man like Big Ed's bound to have a lot of enemies, for one reason or another.
0: Why do you think he lammed?
3: For one reason or another.
0: Friend or enemy?
3: Neither. I just know the guy. One of my people. I handle a couple of things for him. His wife is worried about him.
0: I didn't know people like Big Ed had wives.
3: Well, they do. At least Ed does, and a darn cute little girl she is. Inez. Yes, very pretty little girl.
0: Tell me about him.
3: He's gone.
0: What about his wife? Where'd he meet her? When'd he marry her? I gotta have something.
3: I don't know.
0: Well, I'll have to see her.
3: Okay, see her.
0: You don't much care whether I find Big Ed or not, do you?
3: Nope.
0: Thanks for the drink.
3: You don't like me, do you, Regan?
0: No.
3: Well, most people don't. So long, Shamus. Keep in touch.
0: The name on the door said Mr. and Mrs. Edward Kitteridge. It was a clean door in a clean hall with a nice new carpet on the third floor of an apartment house over on Franklin. I figured $100 and up for a bachelor. She was pretty. Red hair, the mahogany kind. Green eyes. 24, maybe. But she could look 16, just coming off the beach and wearing those gold sandals.
4: Yes?
0: Miss Kitteridge?
4: Hi, my name's Kitteridge.
0: My name's Regan. I'm a private detective. Collins Knight hired me. He said your husband's missing.
4: Oh, come in, Mr. Regan.
0: I told him I'd want to talk to you. Okay if I sit down?
4: Oh, of course. I'm sorry, Mr. Regan.
0: Can you tell me anything about him, his friends? Business?
4: You ever heard of Big Ed Kitteridge?
0: Oh, yeah. He's been around. Makes the papers now and then.
4: You know what kind of friends he might have.
0: What about his business?
4: Mr. Regan, I was hopping cars in Glendale 3 years ago. The movie contract they brought me out from Iowa to keep wasn't anything more than a lot of talk. And I had to eat. One day, a big man came in. I waited on him.
0: Big Ed?
4: Yeah. After that, he kept coming in. I began going out with him. When he asked me to marry him, I married him. I didn't ask him what he did for a living or how he spent his time. He was good to me. He's always been good to me. Now he's gone.
0: Mm-hmm.
4: He's never been gone more than 5 hours since we were married. He gave me everything, done everything for me.
0: And you don't ask questions.
4: And I don't ask questions. But there's one thing.
0: Yeah?
4: Yeah, a partner of his, a man named Axman, was here 2 nights ago. That was the night Ed left. He never come back.
0: Axman?
4: Yeah. They was in the kitchen. I was in the bedroom. Thought I heard him quarreling. When he came out, Axman had his hat in his hand. He was leaving. Ed went with him.
0: Mm-hmm. That it?
4: Well, yeah, that's it. I ain't seen him since then. Think anything's happened to him? Do you think he's all right?
0: I think you ought to tell me the truth.
4: What?
0: All the pictures I seen in the paper of Big Ed Kittredge of a big man with a pipe in his face. I don't see any pipe racks around here, but I see where they might have been.
4: Why, you...
0: And if I went to that closet, I bet I wouldn't find any of Ed's clothes around here either. Now, come on. Tell me about that argument.
4: All right, you win, Peter. The same thing we've been arguing about for 3 years. He drinks too much. He plays the horses too much. And besides, he socked me.
0: Mm-hmm. Go on.
4: Oh, I finally got fed up. Told him to get out.
0: Only now you want him back. Why?
4: Just long enough to serve him some divorce papers and get a property settlement.
0: I thought it'd be something like that.
4: Oh, no, wait a minute, Ring. Wait a minute. About Axman, I wasn't lying. He hates Ed, even if they are partners. Something from the old days. Axman walked in when Ed and me was having our knockdown. He saw it all. If he wanted to bump it, he could do it. Somehow he'd fix it so it looked like I'd done it. He's the kind.
0: You think he'd make a good witness?
4: Yeah. Axman's a smart guy. It's the doorman and the clerk downstairs. They heard Ed and me arguing. We get kind of loud. I might have said something about killing Ed. Sure make me look sick if Ed turned up dead somewhere.
0: Yeah, it would.
4: You gonna help me?
0: I'm already hired, lady.
4: Thanks, Peter, thanks. Sorry, I put on that act.
0: You were pretty good. Wrong props, that's all. I'd try that studio again if I were you.
4: Yeah? They're a bunch of slobs. They wouldn't give no gal a break.
0: Maybe you're right.
4: You ain't bad for a peeper. When this is all over, let's you and me have a drink somewhere or something, huh?
0: Yeah, something.
4: I'd like to meet a nice guy. A real nice guy, just one. Just one.
0: Two minutes later, in front of the apartment house, I was lighting a cigarette and thinking over what Inez Kittredge had just told me when a soft hand belonging to the soft arm, body, and face of a little thug I knew named Louis Pacheco settled on my arm.
5: Regan. Regan.
0: All right, punk, what is it?
5: I've been waiting for you, Regan. Been with Big Ed's wife, huh? Nice dish, huh? I seen it. I got some business with you, Regan.
0: Yeah?
5: Yeah. You're looking for Big Ed Kittredge, ain't you?
0: Maybe.
5: Yeah, then I could tell you something that'll help.
0: All right, go on, tell me.
5: Now, without you, give me something for the trouble.
0: How much can you tell me?
5: Maybe what Big Ed is.
0: Okay, 5.
5: What? I'll tell somebody else.
0: Suit yourself, punk.
5: Wait a minute. Wait a minute, Regan.
0: Well?
5: He shagged up the mountain town, yeah. Has a place up there called Hideaway. And not many people know about it, not even his wife. Yeah. He went up with a guy named Axman 3 days ago. Ed's got some slot machines and stuff like that up around there.
0: That all?
5: Yeah, that's enough for you, Gumshoe.
0: Okay. Here.
5: Keep it. I don't need your lousy sawbuck. Keep it, you chiseling cheapskate. Cheapskate.
6: I don't care what kind of people are involved. I told you that before, and I'm telling you again. If they play rough, let them do it, just so we get paid.
0: All right, fatso, then get yourself somebody else to take over. I quit.
6: No, just a minute, Regan, just a minute. Let's not fly off the handle about this thing. Now, be hasty.
0: There are a bunch of bums, and you know it.
6: Well, now, perhaps I was a bit indiscreet accepting a client like Collins Knight, with his reputation and all that.
0: It isn't only him. It's the man I'm supposed to find and his friend Axman and anybody else who knows him.
6: Now, Jeffrey, I'm sure that a man of your talents could locate Ed Kittredge without any trouble. After all, Jeffrey, you've dealt with people like this before and always handled it admirably. Very admirably.
0: I don't like it. Knight hires me to find Big Ed Kittredge. Well, he doesn't care whether I find him or not. Big Ed's wife only wants to find him so she can slap a court order on him. And both of them tell me that Big Ed might be dead.
6: Well, now let's not jump at their conclusions, Jeffrey. I'll have to admit the whole thing looks fishy. Jeffrey, I want you to find Big Ed Kittredge as soon as you can.
0: Look, I just told you that I don't...
6: I know, but the fact of the matter is, I have an agreement with Knight in writing.
0: You have what?
6: And you know what kind of a man he is. He's very tricky. He could close International if we don't stay on this case. If you don't stay on the case.
0: Okay, you win.
6: Thank you, Jeffrey. Thank you.
0: Expenses?
6: Of course, of course.
0: Drive up to Mountain Town. I might find Big Ed up there.
6: Of course. Be careful, Jeffrey. Be careful and...
0: Oh, don't give me that phony line about calling you.
6: Now, Regan.
0: Yeah?
6: Call me if you run into any trouble.
0: How far to Mountain Town?
7: You're here, Pilgrim. This is it. That black place over there is the lake. And that black place over there is the town. Cabins round the lake. No one round the town. Fill her up?
0: Yeah, fill her up. Where can I get some coffee? I've been driving half the night.
7: 30 feet to your right and inside the door. Janie will fix you up. We're open all night.
0: Thanks.
7: No trouble? No trouble at all?
0: You better look at that oil.
7: Glad to.
0: Tires and water.
7: Glad to.
0: You can move it if you want to. I'll be in getting coffee.
7: Don't worry. Don't get enough business at 1 a.m. to stay open. I'm going to talk to the boss about it someday.
0: Hey. Hey.
8: Hi, dearie. I'm coming. What do you want to hit the counter like that for? Well, I thought you was Eve. I didn't know it was a customer.
0: Who's Eve?
8: Him. Eve Holton that runs the station. What's yours?
0: What's my what?
8: Name.
0: Well, as long as we're being formal, it's Regan. Jeff Regan. Oh, you're Janie.
8: Well, say. How'd you know that?
0: Eve.
8: He told you. Well, say.
0: How about some coffee, Janie?
8: Oh, sure. You been traveling far, Mr. Regan?
0: From Los Angeles.
8: Going far?
0: Right here.
8: This dump. You don't tell me you're going to be here this summer.
0: A little while?
8: Well, say. I'm off in an hour. I got a little cabin on the other side of the lake.
0: Well, that's nice. Do much fishing?
8: Fishing? You're cute.
0: Yes, I am. No, thanks. I'll take it black.
8: Oh, what are you going to do here?
0: Look for a man.
8: Yeah? Say, what man?
0: You might be able to help me, Janie. Cottage called Hideaway. Man named Kittredge.
8: Big Ed Kittredge, you a friend of his?
7: Car's all ready, Pilgrim.
0: Thanks.
7: Janie, don't you think you ought to go see how the fire's doing?
8: What fire?
7: Make one.
8: All right, Eve, all right. Do you think as a girl takes a job slinging hash, she has to listen to a lot of belongings of
7: Janie's too friendly.
0: I like friendly people. Keep the car here, will you? I'm looking for a Hideaway cottage. I don't see any road going around the lake there. I guess I'll have to hoof it.
7: Hideaway?
0: Hmm?
7: East shore of the lake. About half a mile from here. Now, you're right, there's no road. You'll have to walk.
0: Thanks.
7: Don't mention it, Pilgrim. Don't mention it.
0: Well, the cottage turned out to be an all-white, phony log cabin affair. I pounded on the door. Nobody answered. There was a sick kind of oil lamp burning inside, so I pounded on the door some more, and some more people didn't answer. When I put my hand on the latch, the door opened, people or no people, so I went in. Well, you can believe this or not, but somebody was there, right in front of the fireplace, only he was dead. And one whole side of his head was dark and shiny. It was still warm. Nope, you're wrong. It wasn't Big Ed Kittredge. This was a man I'd never seen before in my life.

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You'll be glad you did. And now, back to the story of the man who liked the mountain and Jeff Regan, investigator.

0: Well, I stood there and looked at what was left of whoever he was. Wasn't anything in his pockets. Labels, cut off his suit, no laundry marks. Then I began looking around for a poker or a hammer or something. What I found was a heavy piece of kindling wood. One end of it was stained. Then I heard somebody come in the door. I saw striped overalls, flashlight, and .45 Colt revolver held by Eve Holden. They looked at the dead man, looked at me, looked at the piece of wood in my hand.
1: Dead?
0: Yeah.
1: Friend of yours?
0: Never saw him before in my life.
1: I did.
0: Yeah?
1: Name's Axman. Tom Axman. Friend of Big Ed Kitteridge.
0: Friend?
1: Why'd you kill him? I'll just take your gun. Safer this way.
0: You always wrap a gun in a handkerchief?
1: Only when I want to keep fingerprints on it. Evidence.
0: So it's that way.
1: It's that way.
0: You kill him?
1: You did. There was a big fight. You conked him with that piece of wood, then shot him in the head. I saw it.
0: My gun, my bullets, it's pretty neat. But he was still killed with this.
1: Who's going to be able to tell?
0: A good coroner?
1: We got a lousy coroner up here. He don't know from nothing.
0: That makes me the fall guy.
1: You're it, Pilgrim. Let's go find ourselves a cop.
0: Eve waved his gun at me, and I started ahead of him for the door. Oh, he was good at doing frame-ups, and he was good at running things, but he was only an amateur when it came to pushing a man with a gun. I waited to feel it in my back. By the time I got to the door, it was there, and that was his mistake. I shoved him up against the wall, but he didn't drop the gun. Before he could do anything, I was running for the black place that he told me was the lake.
2: Come back here, Regan! Come back here!
0: I ran till I was out of breath.
3: What? Who is it? Who's there?
0: Take it easy, Janie. It's me.
3: Oh, Mr. Regan, it's you. Hey, listen, Eve's looking everywhere for you.
0: I know.
3: He says you killed a man, Tom Axman, over in Kittredge's cabin.
0: I know.
3: But you didn't kill him. I know that.
0: Yeah?
3: Come on, we can't talk here. Someone will see us. This is my place. Boy, I got some things to tell you, Mr. Regan. I don't like this place, and I don't like Eve Holden. I don't like anything that's been going on. You got to get out of here. Get out fast. Come on in. Look, I quit my job tonight. I didn't want to get mixed up in any of this.
0: Any of what?
3: This killing and... Gee, I don't know what all. Oh, I better pull the curtain. Someone might see in here. This is a scary place.
0: You say you know I didn't kill Axman. How?
3: Well, I've been working in Mountain Town a couple of weeks now, and I've seen a lot of screwy things.
0: Like what?
3: Like Eve Holden. He works for Big Ed Kitteridge. And Big Ed ain't no saint.
0: Have you seen Big Ed?
3: He drove up a couple of nights with that Tom Axman. I think Ed killed him.
0: Yeah?
3: They'd been drinking a lot, and they both talked kind of loud to Eve. Then Big Ed and Axman went over to the cabin. I didn't think anything of it till they didn't show up for something to eat the next morning. Ain't nothing to eat in that cabin.
0: That helps, Janie. Go on.
3: Well, Eve's been going up around that mountain taking a look every day for no reason at all.
0: Yeah, sure he has. Only he isn't looking at the mountain.
3: Scared. Look, mister, my jalopy's out and back from the filling station. Take me with you. I'll tell everything I heard and seen, and we can let some cops figure out all that. Hey, what's that?
0: It was a hand firing a gun at her. Figured to be my gun. I hit the oil lamp and went down to the floor. Then I heard somebody outside on the porch. I crawled in the dark till I found a wall and a window. It wouldn't open, so I took half of it with me.
4: Hey, what is this?
0: Come here, you. I'm a punk. I just drove 85 miles in 100 minutes. 7 o'clock in the morning, and I haven't been to bed all night. I saw one dead man and one woman made dead.
4: Easy on that stuff, Regan.
0: And some of your playmates up at Mountain Town trying to make sure that I get hooked with it.
4: Now, wait a minute.
0: Oh, start talking, punk.
4: Wait a minute. What do you want me to say? I don't know nothing about no stiffs and no Mountain Town.
0: All right. When somebody like you comes sidling up to me and tells me where to find my man and doesn't take $5 for it, that means he's already got dough.
4: That's Regan, I...
0: And they only give you dough for work.
4: Gee whiz, Regan, you know I wouldn't mix up in no killing. I can't stand that kind of thing.
0: Punk, who paid you to tell me to go to Mountain Town? Who paid you to send me up there and make a patsy out of me?
4: Let go. tell you, Regan. I'll tell you.
2: It was Knight, the lawyer. Yeah, Collins Knight. He slipped me 50 to pay you and give you the dope.
0: Knight. I might have known. Go on.
2: That's all. Honest, that's all there is to it. I tail you over to Big Ed's apartment. You talk to his wife and you know the rest.
0: Knight tell you why?
4: You know I never ask any questions. I just do what I get paid for. Nobody ever let me in on something big. I didn't know it was no frame.
0: Okay, punk.
2: I'll tell you, Regan. I'll tell you. It was Knight, the lawyer. Yeah, Collins Knight. He slipped me 50 to pay you and give you the dope.
0: Knight. I might have known. Go on.
2: That's all. Honest, that's all there is to it. I tail you over to Big Ed's apartment. You talk to his wife and you know the rest.

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3: I'll be able to drive it blindfolded someday.
4: Someday.
3: I'm still your patsy.
4: I take you back there and we call a cop. Now, come on. Eve will be getting anxious.
3: Well, you can't say I didn't find my man. Even if I did find him sitting in that same cabin with a couple of corpses on the floor. Big Ed Kittredge. He needed a shave. He was sitting there looking at Axeman's body and Janie. I guess Eve had brought her over from her place. Eve was there, too, holding my gun against Big Ed's back. Was still wrapped in that handkerchief.
5: Knight, I thought you'd never get here. Come on, let's get this over with.
4: Now, don't be nervous, Eve. Ed, I want you to meet Jeff Regan. He killed you. Hiya, Boo. You're the fall guy, huh? Tough luck.
5: Where'd you find him?
4: Where I said I'd find him, at the punks.
3: Still using my gun to kill people?
5: Not quite finished, Pilgrim. Two down, one to go. Very easy to figure.
4: I'm next, huh? Yeah, sorry, Ed. Has to be. Business. Me and Eve will take over where you and Axman leave off.
6: Hey, Bo, we're going to let him rub me out and pin all this on you? We're going to do something about it?
5: Take it easy, Ed.
3: I think we ought to do something about it.
4: Well, watch him, Eve. Me, too.
3: Big Ed was good. He stopped the first two slugs from Eve's gun. And the first two out of Knight. By that time, I got a hold of a poker, and I brought it into Knight's face. He looked kind of sick and went down without a sound. When I looked around, Big Ed was twisting the gun from Eve's hand.
7: Oh, Ed.
3: Blood pouring from four holes in his chest.
6: Well, we ain't so easy at that, huh? Guess the frame won't work now.
3: Where's your phone around here? I'll get you a doc.
6: Yeah. Well, Sawbone's gonna help me save yourself from trouble. I never knew they burned like this. What's your name, Bo?
3: Regan. I'm a private detective with International.
6: Oh. Lyons still run that dump?
3: Yeah, he does.
6: Old bum, ain't he? Knight hire you to find me?
3: Yeah.
6: He's real tricky. Well, he ain't making a patsy out of you anyhow. Look, Regan, I done you a favor. Fix a deal for me, will you?
3: Sure, Ed, sure.
6: I got a wife named Inez.
3: Met her.
6: Pretty, huh? Look, tell her I wasn't sore. I didn't really leave it. I just came up here to let her cool off. I kind of like the mountain. That's why I had a place.
3: Sure, I'll tell her.
6: Oh, this is a bunk, ain't it? Regan.
3: I'm here, Ed.
6: You found me, huh?
3: Yeah.
6: Yeah, Lyons, $2 says Lyons won't give you no bonus for it.
3: Yeah, I guess you're right.

Well, I called the sheriff, who had a face like a boiled beet. He listened to the whole thing, and then we kind of pieced it out together. You see, the day I got there, Big Ed killed Axeman. I guess they got into some kind of an argument, and Ed picked up a piece of kindling wood. About that time, Eve Holton showed up and saw what had happened, and he figured he had something. So he pulled a gun on Ed and stuck him in a cellar somewhere. Then he phoned Knight down in Los Angeles. It was a good chance for Knight and Eve to take over, so they figured to kill Ed and get a fall guy for both murders. That was me.

0: out quite that way. Eve had to kill Janie, too. All with my gun. You know the rest.
1: Oh, Lion Cash Knight's check. He was happy.
2: Hey, that sheriff up there's going to call you for the coroner's inquest this afternoon.
0: Yeah, I know.
2: Technical charge of manslaughter. Yeah, they'll clear you in a couple of hours.
0: Yeah.
2: So Big Ed liked the mountain, did he? Imagine that big crook. Hey, where you going? Remember, you got to be up in Mountain Town this afternoon.
0: I'll be there. I got to go over and see Big Ed's wife first. He asked me to tell her something.
2: Big Ed's wife?
0: That's right.
2: Forget it, Regan. She's glad he's dead, same as everybody else.
0: I'm going over to see Big Ed's wife.
2: Why do you want to go sticking your nose back into it?
0: Because Ed was dying and he asked me to do it.
2: Lots of guys ask for lots of screwy things when they're dying. They wouldn't bring them up unless they were sure they didn't have to stick around and see what had happened. Make sense?
0: Makes sense.
2: Where are you going?
0: Over to see Big Ed's wife.

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Also heard on tonight's program was Jeff Chandler, Betty Lou Gerson, Edgar Barrier, William Conrad, Sidney Miller, and Lorette Philbrand. 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This is CBS, the Columbia.

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0: And now to tell us about our newest adventure, here is Bulldog Drummond.
1: I call this story The Case of the Double Death. So far as we knew at the time, it began one evening when Denny and I were dining in a restaurant. Well, Denny, have you finished?
2: All but this cup of coffee, sir. You know, I must say it doesn't taste very good, but I'll finish it from force of habit.
1: Well, suit yourself, Denny. Waiter.
3: Right with you, sir. Yes, sir. Will there be anything more?
1: The check, please. And quickly, if you don't mind, I'm catching a train.
3: Right away.
2: I must say, Captain Drummond, you didn't eat heartily this evening. Not that I blame you, considering that you're going to witness an electrocution.
1: Well, Denny, there'll have to be the required number of witnesses. I tried to refuse, but the warden insisted.
2: Well, after all, you helped the state prove that the man was guilty of murder.
3: Your check, sir.
1: Thank you. There you are.
3: Thank you very much.
1: Come along now, Denny. We haven't too much time.
2: We, sir? But I wasn't invited, thank goodness.
1: Well, ride out on the train with me. Wait for me in the warden's office.
2: Yes, if you insist, sir. Oh, I say, now where in the world are my bowler and my umbrella? I left them here on this hook.
1: Oh, Denny. Waiter.
3: Yes, sir.
1: We're missing a derby and an umbrella.
2: Yes, a silk umbrella. It can't be replaced, you know.
3: That's too bad. Maybe somebody took them by mistake. They did, I'll bring them back. Can you stop in tomorrow?
2: Yes, of course I can, but how can I go out of here without a hat?
1: Denny, that train won't wait for us, you know. Let's be on our way.
2: Well, if you don't mind, sir, I'll go home and get another hat. I'll catch the next train and meet you in the warden's office.
1: All right, Denny. But wearing a hat is just a habit, like drinking coffee. One of these days, you may pay a horrible price for all your habits.

0: Please, sir, I'm sorry I'm so late.
1: Denny, I've been waiting 3 hours here in the warden's office. You might at least have telephoned me. Where were you?
0: Well, I really don't know, sir. That is, I fell asleep.
1: What?
0: I fell asleep on the subway going home and slept to the end of the line.
1: Well, where's your hat?
0: Well, I never reached home. When I woke up and saw what time it was, I caught the last train out here. I just made it.
1: You must have slept for some time. And where did you get that scratch on your knuckles?
0: Well, I can't say, sir.
1: Well, that's probably the police. I called them trying to find you. Yes? This is Captain Drummond. Yes, thanks, Taylor. Denny's here now. What's that? Well, yes, certainly. The last train's gone, but I have a car waiting outside. Very well, we'll be there as soon as we can.
0: Was it the police, sir?
1: Yes, Detective Taylor. He wants to see us at once at our house.
0: At this hour of the morning?
1: Something has happened, Denny. Taylor wouldn't tell me what it was, but he said it's important. A matter of life and death.

0: Drummond. It's about time you two got here. Come on in.
1: Thank you, Taylor, for the invitation to enter our own house. Come in, Denny.
2: Yes, sir.
0: Frisk him, Tony.
2: Well, I must say I resent this. You know, we
1: kind
2: of...
1: All right, Denny, Denny, never mind.
2: Yes, sir.
1: You won't find anything, Tony. Neither Denny nor I are armed tonight. Taylor, do you mind telling us the reason for this reception?
0: It's a pleasure, Drummond. Tony, show Denny that derby. Recognize it, Denny?
2: Why, that's my bowler. And you've got my umbrella, too. My word, I didn't even report losing them. And here you police chaps have brought them back.
0: Yes. We found the umbrella in the back of the hall coat closet out there. Never mind where we found the hat. How about this knife? Did you ever see it before?
2: Why, not to my knowledge, but really, I'm a most obliging sort. If you'd tell me what you want
0: Cut
2: to
0: it.
2: Know...
0: Okay, Tony. Denny says he's obliging, so I guess he'll oblige us with his fingerprints.
2: Why, certainly. Which hand?
0: The right. Just roll your fingers on that ink pad and then put them on the paper. No smudges now. You know how to make good, clean prints.
2: Why, of course I do. There. How's that?
0: I'll tell you in a minute. Oh, Tony, give me the folder of the prints the boys took off the knife handle. Thanks.
1: Taylor, I don't know what you're trying to prove, but will you tell us if you think the prints are the same?
0: Yes, Drummond. I'll tell you. And I know. They're identical.
2: Why, they can't be. I never saw that knife before. It's a weird-looking thing anyway. Imagine a short German silver handle and an 8-inch steel blade.
0: Talk if you want to, Denny, but I'm warning you, you're under arrest.
1: You're arresting Denny? On what charge?
0: The charge, Drummond, is murder.

0: Our story continues in just a moment. And now back to Bodar Drummond and the story he calls The Case of the Double Death. Denny has been arrested on suspicion of murder due to a derby hat, an umbrella, and a strange knife whose handle bears his fingerprints. In Drummond's house, Detective Taylor is ready to take Denny to police headquarters.
1: All right, Denny. Come along now and take it easy.
2: Now, just a moment, Taylor. If you don't mind, I'd like to know the details of this ridiculous situation.
1: Well, seeing it's you, Drummond, I'll tell you. A man was murdered on the street, not far away, knifed. Miss Derby was found alongside of him.
3: But that's my hat.
1: Sure, Denny, we found that out. We woke up the dealer who sold it to you. He knew the initials inside. Said you're an old customer.
3: Why, I've bought my hats there for years.
1: We also found a small bit of umbrella silk in the body's hand. Must have been torn off during a struggle. And I found this umbrella, minus the missing piece, in your coat closet.
3: But I lost that hat and umbrella this evening.
1: Drummond, can you tell us where Denny was between the hours of 9 and midnight?
2: I'm very sorry, I can't.
3: Of course you can't, sir. I was alone in the subway during those hours, sleeping.
1: That's pretty thin. Got any witnesses?
3: Well, none that I know of.
2: Look, Taylor, may I examine the body?
1: Yeah, sure you can. Tony, I'll take Drummond to see the body. You take Denny to see his cell.

0: Welcome, sir, to my humble quarters.
1: I'm trying to get you released on bail, Denny. Of course, it isn't customary in the case of a murder suspect, but I may be able to bring it off.
0: I certainly hope you can, sir.
1: The evidence against you isn't airtight. You were framed, all right. I'm beginning to understand how it was done. I'm sure that your fingerprints were on the knife handle because you used it last night in that restaurant.
0: But, sir, I certainly didn't use a knife with an 8-inch blade for eating.
1: No, Denny. But you remarked yourself that the murder knife had a short German silver handle. And the handle of the knife you used for eating might have been switched to the murder blade.
0: You mean that someone stole my table knife as well as my hat and umbrella?
1: Exactly.
0: Well, I must say, sir, I feel better now. I was beginning to imagine myself in Pee-wee Lido's position.
1: Lido?
0: The murderer whose execution you witnessed last night.
1: Denny, that's a thought.
0: Rather a gruesome one to me, sir.
1: You and I helped send Lido to the chair. This frame-up might be revenge on the part of the Lido gang. Perhaps they're planning to frame me for murder, too. Yes, Denny, we have plenty to do. And the first thing is to get you out of here.

0: Well, there's the restaurant where we dined last night.
1: I'd be just as happy if we found it burned to the ground, sir.
0: Proprietor told me over the telephone that the waiter who serves us served us last night came on duty at 6 o'clock. His name is Dan Morris.
1: Well, it's quarter to six now. He should be along in any minute.
0: Yes, here he comes now. I recognize him. Hello there. Dan Morris?
2: You talking to me?
0: Yes, you waited on us last night in this restaurant.
2: Oh, yeah, I didn't recognize you gents with your hats on.
1: Yes, I don't wonder.
0: We want to talk to you about the missing hat and the umbrella.
2: Sure, if they're returned, you'll get them.
0: Well, they've been returned. We also want to ask you about a knife.
2: Look, mister, I'm late now. Some other time, huh?
0: If you'd rather talk to the police, we can arrange it.
2: Cops? No. Where do we go?
0: Where do you live?
2: Not far away.
0: Very well, we'll go there. Get in our car.

0: All right, Morris, keep on talking. You were paid $2,000 to take the knife Denny used in the restaurant and wrap it up in a napkin.
1: Look, I never did anything like this before, but I needed the money.
0: Tell us or the police. What else did you do for the money?
1: Well, I dropped a couple of pills in your friend's coffee. Not poison, just something to make him sleep.
2: Yes, I see. And what did you do with the knife?
1: I put it inside your umbrella and pointed out your hat and umbrella to someone.
0: We're waiting. What was his name?
1: I don't know. I was...
0: Denny, those shots came through the open window.
2: Yes, I know, sir. There's a fire escape outside, but there's no sign of anyone here now. No one is running down. Is he dead, sir?
0: Yes, two bullets through his chest. .38 caliber from the sound. Let's get out on the fire escape and go up.
2: We're only one story below the roof.
0: Whoever fired those shots must have come this way.
2: Well, I'm sure he didn't go down, sir. I say there's someone going through that door.
0: It leads down into the house. Quick, Denny.
2: Yes, sir.
0: No, too late. Door's bolted on the inside. We can't break it down in time.
2: Okay, we can get back into the house through the waiter's room.
0: And by the time we get downstairs, we won't find anyone. Turn on your flashlight, Denny.
2: Yes, sir.
0: Hold it close to the roof, over here. Denny, you see this?
2: Why, yes, there are deep impressions in the roof. This coat of tar is new.
0: These impressions are a woman's heel prints. They were made very recently. There's no dust inside them.
2: Woman? Dear me, what a complication.
0: Let's get back down the fire escape.
2: Please, sir, I don't understand this at all. What could a woman have to do with this case?
0: You said she was a complication, Denny. But she might be a simplification. Well, here's the waiter's room. I'll look inside.
2: Oh, dear. The body, sir. It's disappeared.

0: It's too bad the waiter was killed before he told us some more facts.
1: Hmm.
0: My word, whoever these people are, they're certainly thorough.
1: And completely cold-blooded. Imagine stabbing some innocent passerby to get a corpse to frame you.
0: And the business about that knife, sir, the murder weapon.
1: It was carefully selected so that the handle of the restaurant knife could be substituted for the original handle.
0: Why, we are home. I wasn't noticing.
1: Well, perhaps in the quiet of our own place, we can come to some sort of conclusion about this case and about your predicament.
0: Yes, I certainly hope so, sir. If you believe the Lido gang is behind this, we should be able to get to them in some way.
1: I think we can be more specific than that, Denny. The prints of a woman's heels on that roof suggest Lido's widow. She was obviously his partner in the former murder, but she was never indicted.
0: Well, I remember her at Lido's trial. She impressed me as a package of evil, if I may say so, sir.
1: This might be her revenge.
0: Yes, I have my key.
1: Turn on the lights, please, Denny.
0: Yes, sir. Oh, good heavens. Look, sir, in the living room.
1: Yes, I see. The body of Dan Morris, the waiter, in the middle of our floor.
0: Well, how in the world can it be? We just left him in his own room.
1: Well, we stopped for a bite to eat on our way here, and someone worked faster than we did, that's all. You see, Denny, they're trying to frame me now.
0: But what can they prove by moving the body here?
1: The restaurant owner knew that I was determined to meet the waiter. He might have told some member of the Lido gang. Apparently, they're following our movements.
0: Well, sir, what do we do now?
1: Well, the gang's next move will probably be a call to the police by someone posing as a neighbor of ours. He or she will say that shots and screams were heard in our house.
0: Then we're trapped. The police will be here in a short time and they'll find the body.
1: Not if we move quickly. Now look, we'll carry the body out the back door. I'll stay with it while you get the car. I know of a much better place for it than here in our living room.

0: right, sir. The body's quite safe in the back seat, covered with a rug.
1: Get in, Denny. We'll drive on past the house. Now, I'll stop here for a moment.
0: My word, sir. The police didn't lose much time. The car's pulling up in front of our house.
2: All right, man. This is the place. Come on, Tony. Take 2 men around in the back. We'll go in the front. Make it fast now.
1: Well, Denny, I think you and I should be on our way.
0: Yes, sir. But where are we going?
1: To the waiter's room. And the quicker we get there, the better.

0: then, Denny. We'll just seat him carefully in this overstuffed chair by the window.
1: Yes, sir. There. How's that?
2: Yes, about right.
1: Oh, this is creepy. He actually looks alive.
2: Drag over that table with the telephone on it.
1: Yes, directly.
2: That's right.
1: Oh, dear. If there's anything that really chills me, it's a dead man with his eyes open.
2: Wait, I'll just put his hands on the table like this. Now, Denny, turn on that floor lamp. It's far enough away. We don't want too much light.
1: Yes, sir.
2: Now, I hope I can imitate his voice successfully. Listen a moment and tell me how it sounds.
1: Yes, go ahead.
3: This is Dan Morris, the waiter.
1: Why, that's excellent, sir.
2: All right, next in order is a telephone call. I'm calling the bar that used to be Leto's headquarters. If this scheme doesn't work, Denny, we'll need a very good lawyer.
1: Well, sir, there's always David Miller.
3: Hello? I want to speak of Mrs. Leto. Yeah. She'll talk to me, all right. You tell her Dan Morris, the waiter's calling.
2: Unless I'm wrong, she's right there.
3: Hello? Yeah, you double-crosser. You thought I was dead, didn't you? That's the way you left me. What was the idea of your boys dragging me off to some strange house?
1: Tell her plenty, sir.
3: Yeah. Yeah, that's where I came to. I'm home now. Listen, I like money. And this is going to cost you 20 grand. That's right, 20,000 bucks. And if I don't get it, I'll go to the cops and tell them plenty.
1: Oh, that's splendid.
3: Okay. We'll start with what you got. 3 grand tonight. And listen, Mrs. Leto, no tricks. Get here in a hurry.
1: How did she sound, sir?
2: Frightened, Denny. She'll be here soon.
1: I hope she really swallowed your story.
2: I'm sure she did. Denny, go up to the roof and open that door that she bolted in our faces. Then we'll be ready for the payoff.
1: There's a car stopping in front of the house, sir, and a woman is getting out.
2: All right, one more phone call.
1: Yeah, the woman's coming into the house.
2: Hello, operator. Connect me with the police. Hurry, please. This is an emergency.
1: Two men got out of the car, but they're not coming inside.
2: Police headquarters? Someone's been murdered. 592 Hickory Street, top floor. All right, Denny. Climb out in the fire escape.
1: Directly, sir.
2: There's just one more thing to do. Take the telephone receiver off the hook. Leave it in front of our friend on the table. Wait, I'll dial one number to get rid of the dial tone.
1: Come on out, sir. I'm quite comfortable on the fire escape.
2: Dan Morris looks alive in this dim light. Now, you crouch down out of sight, Denny. I'm staying here behind this chair.
1: The door's opening.
3: Come right in, Mrs. Leto. Keep your hands where I can see them. That's better.
4: You can trust me, Dan Morris.
3: Ah, once was enough. You see that phone? The receiver's off the hook. I just called the cops and told them to listen for gunshots. They can't hear us talk, but be careful of any noise.
4: How do I know you can be trusted?
3: I'm no double-crosser.
4: Now, look, Morris, you mustn't mind the boys. They got jittery and let you have it, that's all.
3: You better get some new boys. Boys that know how to shoot. My shoulder's burning up, but I'm alive. And I'm in this for the money, you understand?
4: Sure. Sure, it won't happen again. You did all right for us.
3: And now you can do all right for me. The first payment is 3 grand in cash. Just put it on the table there.
4: Sure, okay.
3: Get away from that phone.
4: Too late, smart boy. It's hung up. And this time the slugs go home.

0: Back to the climax of our story in just a moment. And now, back to Bulldog Drummond. When we left them, Denny was crouched on the fire escape outside a window, and Drummond was concealed behind a high-backed chair. Mrs. Lido, widow of a gunman, has just fired two shots into the corpse in the chair and rushed from the room.
1: Denny, she's out the door.
2: Please, sir, a police car has just pulled up below answering your call.
1: All right, up to the roof, quick.
2: Do you think she started for the roof, sir?
1: No, she went downstairs. Over to the door, Denny, come on.
2: Here we are, sir. I'll open the door.
3: There she goes, man. That woman with the gun. Get after her.
2: The police saw her on the stairway. She's coming back upstairs now.
1: Get back, then.
2: She's coming out here.
1: Hold up, Mrs. Lido. This is the end of the line.
4: Get out of my way.
1: Of course.
4: Ow! My arm. Let go. Let go. You're breaking it.
1: I'll just hold your gun for you.
3: What goes on here?
1: We've got her, Taylor. The murderess.
3: What are you doing here, Drummond?
1: We've been trailing Mrs. Lido. I had an idea that she was the one who framed Denny for murder. Let's go downstairs.
3: Sure. Come along, lady.
4: Take it easy, will you? I'm coming.
3: I'll make it snappy, then. Is this the place, Drummond?
1: Yes. A room occupied by a waiter named Dan Morris.
3: Okay, lady, get inside. Well, you did a nice job on that guy, didn't you?
1: Here's her gun, Taylor.
3: Thanks, Drummond. Let's see. Four exploded shells. And it looks like four holes in the corpse. You don't miss, do you, lady?
4: I'm not talking.
3: Suit yourself. Tony, call the wagon for those two guys we picked up out in front. Run them down to headquarters. I'll bring the lady down in my car. Drummond, will you stay here with the body until I get back with the homicide crew?
1: Yes, of course, Taylor. Denny and I are glad to help you.
3: All right, lady, let's go. And don't try any stunts like falling downstairs.
2: Please, sir, I'm out on bail, you know, and here I am tangled up in another murder case.
1: Well, Denny, now that Mrs. Lido and two of her gunmen are in custody, we'll be able to prove to the police that you were the victim of a frame-up.
2: Yes, sir.
1: Of course, Denny, it's our secret that this man was already dead when Mrs. Lido killed him the second time.
2: Yes, naturally. I beg your pardon, sir, but how did four exploded shells get into Mrs. Lido's gun? She only fired two shots into the corpse.
1: I had to account for the two previous bullet holes in the body. I was sure they were .38 caliber. So when Mrs. Lido fired her two shots, I also fired two out the window from my own .38.
2: They were perfectly synchronized with hers. I only heard the two shots.
1: On my way to the roof, I removed the exploded shells from my gun, and when I took Mrs. Lido's gun from her, I found she'd reloaded her gun since the actual killing. So I substituted my two empty shells for the two live ones.
2: So there were four empty shells in her gun to correspond with the four bullets in the corpse. Please, sir, did you know what was going to happen?
1: Yes, Denny. I trapped her into killing the same man twice. One way to fight a frame-up is with a counter frame-up.

0: And now, here is Bulldog Drummond to tell us about next week's story.
1: A testimonial dinner is being given to a noted crime reporter who specializes in exposing rackets. Denny and I meet him, and almost immediately become involved in a maze of murder. One man is poisoned, another hanged, and a third is shot. Denny and I are also marked for killing when we stalk the murderer. I call the story Dinner of Death. Be sure to listen, won't you?
2: And so into the night walks Bulldog Drummond, seeking new adventure and excitement. The next adventure with Bulldog Drummond will be heard over most of these same stations next week at the same time. 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
3: I was a communist for the FBI. Starring Dana Andrews and an exciting tale of danger and espionage. I was a communist for the FBI.

0: The story you are about to hear is based on the actual records and authentic experiences of Matt Savetic, an undercover agent of the Federal Bureau of Investigation, who for 9 fantastic years lived as a communist for the FBI. Here is our star, Dana Andrews, as Matt Savetic, undercover agent.
1: You can read it in the official reports, the whole story of my life as a communist for the FBI. I was in the party. I saw it work. For 9 years, I recorded the communist conspiracy against the United States from within. This is part of the story.
0: In a moment, listen to Dana Andrews as Matt Savetic, FBI undercover agent.

here is Dana Andrews as Matt Savedic, FBI undercover agent. This story from the confidential file is marked Little Red Schoolhouse.

0: where you're walking. What are you trying to do, chum? Live dangerously?
1: I'm sorry, mister.
0: Yeah, I'm nuts.
2: Excuse me, buddy, but have you got a match?
1: Sure, yeah.
2: Thanks.
1: Keep them. It's a red 9 today.
2: Tomorrow's red 8. Well, Matt, been a long time since we've worked together.
1: When did you get transferred from Detroit, Ed?
2: A month ago. Oh, here comes our car. Hop him back with me. Okay, Quine, take off.
1: Let's make it fast. You know how the party checks on my time.
2: Well, I wish we could offer you more protection, Matt, but...
1: I know. I'm on my own.
2: The report?
1: A new Soviet agent has arrived from Lenin Institute in Russia. A few picked commies have been undergoing training in propaganda and infiltration. I'm one of them.
2: And this new Soviet agent?
1: Is going to meet with us for briefing and assignment to some important jobs.
2: Anything else?
1: Meeting place is to be changed. This new Soviet agent isn't taking any chances. I don't even know his name yet.
2: When do you meet him?
1: Tonight, 6. Better drop me off now. Any place along here.
2: Yeah, pull it up, Gwen.
1: Any last instructions?
2: Yes, Matt, I want a full report by mail. Also, let me know by phone, if you can, the name of this new agent and the location of your meeting place.
1: I'll let you know.
2: Matt,
1: it's your...
2: Matt, get in quick.
1: Huh? Sure. What's up?
2: That man, walking away from the corner. He was watching us.
1: Who is he?
2: Vasily Konostoy, a suspected Soviet agent. He's new here. We had him in the office for a routine check.
1: You? Ed, that makes him the boy from Lenin Institute.
2: Yes, very possibly. He knows I'm FBI, so you'd better start praying he didn't get a good look at you with me. If he did and he recognizes you later...
1: Spare the details. I know what'll happen. I'm in the party, remember? Whether Ed Grayson remembered or not, I did. It was the price of my life. When 6 o'clock came, I was picked up and driven to a small, isolated red brick house. Inside were 5 people... 4 men and a girl. Introductions told me the girl's name was Stephanie, and seating arrangements put us together in a corner. Close up, her dark loveliness was almost like a blow.
3: Comrade Matt.
4: Comrade Matthew.
3: No, I like Comrade Matt better. It's hard, tough, like you.
1: It's a tough world, Comrade Stephanie. No room for softness. We're nothing. The party and its beliefs are everything. Do you disagree with that?
3: Of course not, Comrade Matt. It's only that being near you makes me feel like a woman. Is that so terrible?
1: That's dangerous talk. I'd be more careful.
3: I'm always careful. We'll talk more later.
5: Comrades, I am Vasily Konyestov. I bring you greetings from Comrade Stalin. He thanks you for your loyal work. But he also desires more work, more sacrifice, especially from you, picked comrades. You are to lead the way to revolution, the Soviet state of America.

0: While I listened, I carefully surveyed the room, the people, until I knew I would remember every detail. Vasily Kornistoy was a big man, 6'1", maybe 2, weighed around 200. Black-haired, with eyes that forgot to smile when he did. Those eyes stabbed me, and I knew Kornistoy's memory was at work. When the meeting was over, he kept me for a private talk.
1: Something to drink?
0: No, thanks.
1: My throat was dry. I have had the feeling all evening that we have met before, Comrade Svetik.
0: Not that I can recall.
1: Well, no matter. I'll remember sometime. I always do. You have a way home?
0: There's a cab stand only a mile from here. It's a nice walk.
1: Very well. Good night, comrade.
0: Good night.
2: Comrade Matt, over here.
0: Oh, it's you, Comrade Stephanie.
2: Oh, this is my car. Would you ride into town with me?
0: Oh, thanks.
2: You drive.
0: Nice car. Nice girl. Nice night. Quite a combination.
2: I'm glad you like it.
0: Oh, I didn't say I liked it. I said it was quite a combination.
2: You are a heel, aren't you? But then I suppose I have been pretty obvious.
0: You have. Wow. That's some curve.
2: Now, with a drop-off of 100 feet, if you ever went over that embankment, it would be curtains. You should go slower.
0: So should you.
2: You needn't be rude, Matt. Says that you're the first man in a long time I've been attracted to.
0: Matt.
2: All right, Comrade Matt. I know it's heresy for a party member to have feelings. I was hoping you might understand.
0: Now, take it easy, Stephanie. You're tired. You're saying things that could get you into trouble.
2: Yeah, I guess I am tired. May I put my head on your shoulder?
0: Sure.
2: Thanks. What a nice feeling. Your shoulder's strong.
0: What I said about the combination, I mean.
2: Car, the night, and me.
0: Well, I like it.
2: Do you? Excuse me.
0: Why did you turn off the ignition?
2: Pause for a moment.
0: Why?
2: This is why.

0: When I got to my hotel, dawn was breaking. Before I went to sleep, however, I made a call to a certain number and left a message for Ed Grayson to meet me that morning with the wiring crew. 5 hours sleep, then I was in a clump of woods near the Little Red Schoolhouse, listening to Ed give orders to a half dozen men loaded with wiring equipment.
1: All right, men. Frederick's checked the house gas meter. No one's there now, but that doesn't mean they won't come back at any time. So do your work fast and do it good. Get moving.
0: The mics better be well hidden, Ed. Conestoy is sharp and suspicious.
1: Yeah, he'd have to tear down the walls to find these. Did he recognize you?
0: Yes, but he can't remember where yet.
1: How long is he going to be here?
0: I don't know. Long enough to give us a briefing and our assignments.
1: Yeah, we've got a lot of tape recording. We won't miss a thing that happens.
0: Good. I'll walk down now and grab a taxi and return to the house in the open. That way I'll be there to warn your men, Conestoy or the others, show up.
1: Yeah, smart idea.
0: When will the wiring job be finished?
1: Oh, 6:05 if it goes fast.
0: That's running it pretty close. Meeting starts at 6:30.
1: Yeah, we'll do the best we can.
0: I returned later, and for the next 4.5 hours, I played watchdog in the front porch of the Red House. From inside, I could hear the sounds of Grayson's men at work. At 5:42, the FBI men reported their job finished. They were packing up their equipment to leave by the back door when around the curve I saw Conestoy's car approaching. Beat it, you guys! Flash red! Flash red!
2: Well, Comrade Svechik. What are you doing here so early?
0: I thought I'd like to talk to you, Comrade Conestoy.
2: Oh? Let's go inside.
0: Oh, wait.
2: What?
0: I mean, it's so nice out here. Why don't we just stay on the porch? I could talk here.
2: Gracie, we could be spotted out here inside.
0: Oh, but Comrade...
2: You better keep it in mind that I give the orders.
0: Well, I guess being inside is not so bad after all.
2: What's the matter with you? You look as if you expected to see something. What is it?
0: I merely wanted to be sure we were alone. I have a report to make about one of our comrades.
2: Oh, is that so? Which one?
0: Comrade Stephanie. She shows definite signs of bourgeois emotionalism.
2: Oh, I see. Then you had better watch her. Keep me informed.
0: I will.
2: You really are a fanatic, aren't you, Comrade Svechik?
0: I believe and follow the party line.
2: Oh, don't mistake me. We need a few good fanatics. I wish I could remember where I have seen you before. Haunts me as if it's important that I should remember.
0: The next few days were a growing fever of tension for me. The briefing was hard and thorough. I had little time to do anything but study, and this was complicated by constant invitations to study with Comrade Stephanie. And always hanging over my head was the threat of Conestoy's possible remembrance of seeing me with an FBI man. Finally, the last day of the week rolled round.
3: Tonight, comrades, you receive your assignments. You have been well trained. Now you will act on that training.
0: We will organize infiltration of schools?
3: That is correct. You, Comrade Svechik, receive a choice club. Do you know Bryson University?
0: Yes, small college not far north of here.
3: Though small, Bryson is a highly respected school, an example to many other colleges. You and Comrade Stephanie will see that the seeds of communism are planted there.
0: We'll not fail, Comrade Conestoy.
3: I'm sure you won't. Comrade Svechik, about where I have seen you. Perhaps you were around my hotel for some reason?
0: No.
3: Well, don't worry. Maybe by the time you finish your assignment, I will remember it.

0: back to Dana Andrews, starring as Matt Savetic in I Was a Communist for the FBI, and the second act of our story.
1: How long did I have before the Soviet agent, Konestoy, remembered seeing me with an FBI man? The knowledge of what would happen when he did was a cold, leaden ball in my stomach. As with Comrade Stephanie, I listened to Konestoy's final instructions on our new assignment to infiltrate Bryson University.
2: There is one professor at Bryson who will be your best asset, Comrade Svetik. A Professor Walden.
1: Is he a fellow traveler?
2: A very reluctant one. You will have to play down everything except how communism will save the oppressed from the tyranny of fascism. Walden is fond of helping underdogs.
1: Well, can you get us a big name, Comrade Konestoy, someone to lecture the students?
2: I will send a wire tonight to Philip Stanley.
3: The singer?
2: Yes. He has a big reputation. The kids will listen to him even if he is a pinko chump.
1: Will he come?
2: He'll come. He's a thoroughgoing exhibitionist. Now, here is some expense money. Comrade Stephanie?
3: Yes?
2: I'm sending you with Comrade Svetik for only one reason. So you can have the opportunity to get your thinking straight by watching his.
3: Well, I don't understand him.
2: He is an exemplary party worker. If you are wise, when you come back, you will be too. That's all. Good night.
1: Good night, Comrade Konestoy.
3: Good night, Comrade.
2: Oh, Comrade Svetik.
1: Yes?
2: I just remembered where I saw you.
1: Where?
2: At the meeting of the Control Commission, the first day I arrived back here from the Lenin Institute.
1: Oh, no, I wasn't at that meeting.
2: Oh, I swear I had better remember it soon or it will be the death of me.
1: Bryson University. The usual ivied buildings and rolling green campus littered with students. Professor Walden turned out to be a thin, white-haired man with bent, iron-rimmed spectacles. His office was a 6-foot square of stale air wrapped around a battered desk and a stack of papers.
4: Yeah, your coming to see me like this has posed quite a moral problem, Mr. Savetic. Yes, indeed, quite a problem. You see, I am not sure I am in complete sympathy with communist teachings.
1: Oh, of course, but we're not here to ask you to become a communist professor. We merely ask you to work with us in bringing relief to the unfortunates of the world.
4: Oh? Well, in that case, what can I do to help?
1: Two things. Give us a list of students you believe to be in sympathy with our cause.
4: And the others?
1: We're going to organize a lecture. Philip Stanley, the famous singer, is flying all the way out here to address the students. It would be nice if you could act as master of ceremonies and introduce him.
4: Oh, why, of course. I'll be delighted. Philip Stanley, indeed.
1: Professor Walden gave us a list of a dozen names, and we went right to work on it. Heading the list was a boy named Roger Vanning. We found him in the Student Union, a hodgepodge of noise and smoke which figures as the social center of any college.
3: My goodness, Matt, this is like Mardi Gras. We'll never find him in all this mess.
1: Sure we will, but keep moving or you'll be crushed.
5: No. Wow! Hey, fellas, get a load of this one. She's real great all the way.
1: Looks like you've made a hit, Stephanie. Ask him if he knows Vanning.
3: All right. Excuse me, but do you know where I can find Roger Vanning?
5: Yeah, younger, Sam.
3: Oh. Well,
5: why not take a seat here, Dolly? For you, I'd go on the hook.
1: That'll do, Junior.
5: Don't tense, Dad. I ain't cruising for bruising.
1: Come on, Stephanie. That Roger Vanning looked like a kid who can vote. You'd better handle him alone. I'll try the next one on our list, Grace Sprocket. Meet you out front later. So you see, Miss Sprocket, it's up to the intelligentsia, like yourself, to lead the others.
6: I understand perfectly, Mr. Savetic. And I can promise you at least 20 students for the meeting.
1: Good. Philip Stanley will know of your work, I can assure you.
6: He will? I mean, of course, that I'm naturally quite pleased to be connected with Mr. Stanley in such a worthy cause. You may tell him he can depend upon Grace Sprocket.
1: Sure, I'll tell him. Four days of work and we had nearly 200 students lined up for our demonstration. I hired a hall near the campus, decorated it with the usual banners and slogans. During last-minute preparations, my mind was on Canastar. Would he have remembered yet? Perhaps he had, and even now the goon squad was on its way.
7: Me. Oh, these are terrible acoustics, Vedic. Perfectly awful.
8: Really shouldn't sing at all in a barn like this. After all, you know, these boys and girls are my public. They deserve to hear me at my best.
1: Oh, absolutely, Mr. Stanley. However, just being able to see you in person and hear your words of truth will inspire these young people to magnificent heights. They'll recognize you as something far greater than a singing star.
8: Greater than a star?
1: Of course. You'll be known as a social leader, a man destined to sway multitudes toward the goal of true socialistic society.
8: Well, I hadn't thought of it that way. Excuse me, Svetik. I think I'll go run over this speech you prepared for me.
1: Better practice it, knucklehead. I hope I can keep my dinner when I hear it.
9: Oh, Matt, come here a minute, will you?
1: Sure. What is it, Stephanie?
3: Well, I just wanted to check plans with you.
1: Okay. After his song, Stanley will give his talk. At the end, when he starts the Internationale, you give Grace Sprocket and the other agitators the signal to jump up and begin a community sing out of it.
3: And when the crowd's good and excited, Sprocket and company lead them off for a demonstration on Faculty Row.
1: Mm-hmm. And be sure the placards and signs are ready for them to pick up on the way out. Come on, let's get this thing rolling.
4: Ladies and gentlemen of Bryson, this evening marks the beginning of a new movement here in Bryson. A movement that will excite you as it has excited me. Tonight, we are striking a blow against the pressure...
10: Oh, my beloved friends, here at Bryson, I want to thank you for your wonderful reception of my humble talent and words. In closing this meeting, I can only think of the words of a song dear to my heart and dear to the hearts of all who have compassion for the more unfortunate of this earth. Sing it with me. The words are on the sheets of paper you found in your seats. That's it. The Internationale. Sing it with me.

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3: The rottenness of the lying and cheating. Let's quit the party, you and I. We'll go away together.
4: What? You must be out of your stupid mind, talking to me this way.
3: What are you going to do?
4: What do you think I'm going to do? I'm going to report you. The party has ways of dealing with treason.
3: Oh, no, please, don't turn me in that. I'm sorry.
4: It's too late. Get inside.
5: I heard the report underneath you. You did a good job, comrade. What's the trouble? You look angry.
4: I am angry. This traitor just tried to make me quit the party.
5: Oh, did she? I told you, Comrade Stephanie. Comrade Svetik is as solid as the Kremlin.
6: He sure is.
4: Wait a minute. You mean I was just being tested?
6: Testing high-ranking party members is my job, Comrade Svetik. I'm an agent of the MVD. Now, if you'll excuse me, I'll have to get back to town and file my report.
4: Tested. After all my years in the party.
5: Happens to all of us. Oh, yes. I have something for you. A reward. Here in this drawer.
4: Reward?
5: This. Put up your hands.
4: Gun? What's this all about? I don't understand.
5: FBI agent. That's where I saw you. You were talking to an FBI man. I told you I would remember.
4: Oh, now look, I can explain that.
5: Get
4: this fellow just...
5: Get out of my car, you dirty stool pigeon. Move!
4: What do you plan to do? You mind telling me?
5: Yes, I will be glad to. I want you to have time to be afraid. We are going to arrange a little suicide. Your suicide.
4: My only hope was the FBI surveillance. Conestoy and I were at his car when the FBI men moved in on the run, Ed Grayson leading. Conestoy opened the car door just as Grayson squeezed a shot over our heads.
7: Down, Matt, down!
4: I hit the dirt in that precious second when Conestoy's attention was distracted by Grayson. Then Conestoy made his break.
7: Stop! Conestoy, stop! All right, then, get him!
4: FBI fire laced the night with red as it went over me, but Conestoy had a good start. He was getting away when he hit that bad curve, doing 70. Then there was nothing on earth that could save him as his car skidded over the steep embankment.

0: He's calling an ambulance. Conestoy's dead. Better clear out, fellas, and let the police handle this as an accident. I'll stick around and square it with them.
1: See you later, Grayson.
2: It's a tough way to go.
0: Lucky for you, though, Matt. You're free to keep on with your work.
2: Yeah, he was the only one who knew. Well, I better get out of here. I think I'll walk up and take a last look at the Little Red Schoolhouse. No, it wasn't the end of a story, nor the beginning. It was just a part of the strange war I was fighting. Freedom's a good cause. It made me feel contented, even though I knew that until the war was won, I'd always be a man who walked alone.

These stories we bring you are not fiction. They are dramatizations based on actual events and happenings that took place here, in this country, in the real-life experiences of Matt Svedek. For obvious reasons, all names, dates, and localities have been changed. Next week, we'll dramatize another exciting adventure from Matt Svedek's official records. We hope you will join us.

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0: Ready?
1: Good shot, Markham. Perfect score for you so far.
0: All it's gotten me in this skeet shooting contest with you, Vance, is a tie. That shows you what a tough man you are to beat.
1: Testimony disregarded as having no basis in fact. As district attorney, you should know better than to make statements like that.
0: Kindly refrain from prompting this witness, Vance. Your shot, you know.
1: So it is. Well, the rules allow me to load only two shells in this gun of mine. Shells are in. I'll see what I can do with two birds. Ready? Ready?
0: Two for two. Well, you certainly give me something to shoot at, Vance. Tell me, is there anything you can't do?
1: Yes, I can't tell when you'll invite me in on a murder case. All I know is it won't be this afternoon, inasmuch as there was no case in your office when we took this holiday, and there are no telephones out here on the skeet field.
0: I know that disappoints you, but I'll try to make a contest out of this skeet match to make up for it. My turn. Try for two. Ready? Ready? Well, that puts you one up on me, Vance.
2: Vance! Over!
0: Well, well, well.
1: Do you hear what I do, Markham? The clarion cry of a female.
0: The voice of your secretary, Ellen Deering, unless I'm very much mistaken. What could she want out here?
1: I don't know. All I can do is hope.
2: Vance!
1: Over here, Ellen!
0: You mean you hope an interesting case came into your office while we were out here?
1: Mm-hmm.
0: A case interesting enough to get your secretary to come after you?
1: You didn't miss with that shot, my friend. We'll know Ellen's mission in a moment now. Here
2: Vance.
1: She is.
2: Oh, hello, Mark.
0: Hello, Ellen.
2: Whew. What a hike. Isn't there some way they could have put this skeet field nearer the road? I wasn't meant for walking, I can tell you that.
1: Whew. Well, I'll see what I can do about having a pair of wings made for you, Ellen.
2: So I could fly over here and have somebody shoot me down? Oh, fine thing.
0: You'd still be flying if I was the one with the gun.
1: Well, Miss Deering, if you've recovered your breath and your bearings, perhaps
2: I'm
1: you...
2: okay now. Markham, I really came out to see you.
0: Oh?
2: Your office called to see if you were with Vance, and I volunteered to come out here and bring you the message.
0: Which was?
2: Which was that a woman named Edith Allen has been murdered in her apartment.
1: Uh-huh.
2: There's no apparent motive. She was happily married, her husband has a perfect alibi, and nothing in the apartment has been touched.
0: Well, at least Vance was wrong about one thing. He was certain we wouldn't be called in on a murder case while we were out here.
1: A murder without motive. Well, that's the most fascinating kind to solve, Markham.
0: The most difficult, you mean? Well, looks like we go to work, Vance. Fun's over for today.
1: On the contrary, Markham. Apparently, it's just beginning.

0: slain woman had led an exemplary life and was respected by everyone in her community. Police are baffled by the lack of motive. Mrs. Allen was found by a maid lying on the floor near the piano in the Allen living room, strangled. With no motive and no clues, the police face one of the most baffling crimes in years. Homicide Department Sergeant Heath admitted to the Chronicle representative today. Good story, Joe. Nicely handled. Write the head for it yourself and give yourself a byline.
1: Okay, Chief. Unknown assailant strangles Mrs. J.C. Allen.
2: For heaven's sakes. I haven't got all day.
1: J.C.
2: I got to get out.
3: Vance and I want to be alone in the murder room, Heath. Keep everybody out for a while, please.
4: Okay.
5: Well, Markham, it looks as if first reports were correct. There's nothing in this room that even remotely resembles a lead to Mrs. Allen's killer. From the position of the body, I think she was playing this piano when her murderer came into the room and strangled her. She fell from the piano bench to the floor.
3: That's probably true, but doesn't help us at all.
5: This is the song she was playing, Blue Penny. It's that new hit they keep doing on the radio. Isn't that a rather unusual title page, Markham?
3: Not too. Picture of a girl who's apparently the penny in the title. A flowing blue summer dress. The names of the writers and the publisher. What's unusual about it?
5: I'm not sure. But a little of the blue ink just came off on my thumb. I've handled a lot of sheet music. That never happened before.
3: Vance, we're working on a murder.
5: I know. But this blue ink that came off on my thumb may supply the color in this case.
6: Your song's as good as Blue Penny?
3: Yeah, it is.
6: Another hit like that, and I'm going to go broke. Okay, I'll listen. Go ahead, play it. Yeah?
7: Mr. Morris, there's a man named Philo Vance here to see you.
6: Philo Vance? Tell him to come in. Bye, Danny. I'll hear the rest of that song later. I got a visitor.
3: Okay.
8: Oh, I beg your pardon. I thought...
6: It's all right. Come in, Vance. This guy was just leaving. So long, Danny.
3: So long.
6: Well, Vance, what can I do for you? You write a song or something?
5: No, Mr. Morris. I want to talk to you about your Blue Penny number.
6: Now I know why you're here. It's a crime the way that song's getting plugs and ain't selling. You want to investigate the crime, huh?
5: Not exactly. Mr. Morris, when do you print a song you publish?
6: When? When we take it from the writers. We give an order to our printer saying how many copies we think we'll need. They print it. We work on the song for a couple of weeks. And it generally starts to sell. Only not Blue Penny. Blue Penny, we printed up to 50,000 copies when we took it. Still got half of them.
5: Is that so? I thought it was a big hit.
6: You thought. Everybody thought. Only it's just one of those things, get plugs, but nobody buys it.
5: Who prints your music?
6: Acme. There's only three firms in the city that print music. I'll write the names and addresses down for you. What's this all about, Vance?
5: It's about the murder of Mrs. J.C. Allen. You've read about it in the papers.
6: Hmm.
5: They say there was no motive for her death. I'm inclined to believe there was. A motive I not only know, but after I make my next stop, I think I can prove.

0: That's a pretty sound those printing presses make, ain't it, Ears?
1: Pretty, Eddie. Beautiful.
0: Ears, tell me how much of a genius I am. I like to hear it.
1: Boss, you got a beautiful head. Beautiful. How you ever figure this out, I don't know.
0: Neither will anybody else.
1: How we can be making all this dough on something that sells for only a quarter or 30 cents. I don't know either. But it's beautiful money. Beautiful.
2: Ears, listen.
1: Yeah?
2: A guy publishes a song. It costs him money to print.
1: Uh-huh.
2: Money to plug.
1: Yeah?
2: Money for royalties.
1: Well?
2: He makes a hit out of it, right?
1: Right.
2: All right. I got a printing plant. I publish the same song. The publisher has all the expenses. I get all the profits. It costs me 2 cents to print. I get 18 from the dealer. 16 cents profit. On a million copy song like Blue Penny? Figure it out.
1: Too much for me, but I'll take my...
0: Come on in.
3: I'm Philo Vance. Which one of you is Ed Stevens?
0: That's me. What's with you, Vance?
3: I've been told there were only three firms in this city that were equipped to do music printing. I've already seen the other two companies. You mind if I look at your shop?
0: What for?
3: I have an idea about the murder of Mrs. J.C. Allen. Now, may I see your machines?
0: Well, Vance, at any other time, I'd be glad to let you inside. This afternoon, maybe, if you come back. But right now, we're running some special stuff for a guy who asks that we keep everything very much on the QT. It's an announcement of some new product, and he doesn't want any word of it to get out. Now, that's understandable, isn't it, Vance?
3: Of course. Thank you, Stevens. I'll be back later in the day.
4: Goodbye.
0: So long, Vance.
1: Boss, you handle that beautiful. Beautiful. Only Vance will be back later.
0: We'll have those copies of Blue Penny off the presses by then.
1: I don't like the idea of Vance finding us. Maybe I ought to take care of him.
0: Like you did, Mrs. Allen?
1: Yeah.
0: Nothing doing his. We'll take care of Vance, all right. Only it'll be in a way he's never been taken care of before.
3: Philo Vance speaking.
5: Vance, this is Marie Dale, Wentworth Apartments. You don't know me, but please come over here quickly. I've got to see you.
3: What's the trouble, Miss Dale?
5: Hurry, Vance. You've got to get here before he does, because if you don't, I'll be dead.
3: Miss Dale. Miss Dale, where are you?
5: Over here, on the couch. That's you, Vance.
3: Yes, what happened, Miss Dale?
5: He was here. Vance, bend down. Look. Look at my neck. His fingers. Vance, he was going to kill me.
3: Now, take it easy, Miss Dale. The police are on their way here. I called them after you called me. Who was it?
5: I don't know. Someone phoned me and said he was the man who strangled Mrs. Allen. And he was going to do the same thing to me. I'd read your name in the newspapers. Knew you were working on that case, and I phoned you.
3: You sound better now, Miss Dale. I'm sorry I didn't get here in time.
5: Oh, I'm sorry, too. But I'm all right now, Vance. And I'll be fine when the police get here. Thanks for coming.
3: No trouble, Miss Dale. I'm very close to the man responsible for Mrs. Allen's death.
5: Oh?
3: I have an appointment at a printing plant in an hour. And I have an idea I'll wind up three things at that time. I'll find the individuals responsible for killing Mrs. Allen, the man who choked you, and I'll break up a very unusual racket.
0: Well, come right in, Vance. Sit down.
3: Thank you.
0: You're a man of your word. Said you'd be back this afternoon, and here you are.
3: You said when I did get back, I could take a look at your printing presses, Mr. Stevens, remember?
0: Sure, sure. Perfectly all right. I'd like you to see something else first, though, Vance.
3: What?
0: This photograph. It's a print, and it's still wet, but you won't have any trouble recognizing the people in it.
3: Well, let me see it. Oh. So there was a photographer in Miss Dale's apartment when I bent down to examine her neck.
0: Yes. Looks like you're making love to her, doesn't it? Not that that wouldn't be bad, only her name isn't Dale, Vance. It's Williams. Marie Williams, and she just got out of jail last week.
3: I'm beginning to see what this is all about. I'm going to...
0: Now, Vance, and... that won't do you any good.
3: Oh, but it'll make me feel better, I guarantee that.
0: Now, wait a minute. Wait a minute, Vance. Slugging me won't help you any. I don't want anything from you. Just leave town for 2 weeks, that's all. 2 weeks. When you come back, I hand you the negative of this picture, and nobody will know you ever made love to a gal just out of jail.
3: So that's the story, eh?
0: Look, you can go through this plant with a microscope, and you won't find any evidence that we've been printing somebody else's music on our own. I don't know how you figured our racket, but there isn't a thing in this shop to prove what you think now.
3: There was this morning when I was here, though.
0: So? Look, Vance. You leaving town, or do I make a million copies of this picture and flood the town with them? Philo Vance, leading crime fighter in the city, and his girlfriend just released from jail after serving 7 years for manslaughter. Well?
3: May I use your phone?
0: Wait a minute, Vance. Calling the cops would be stupid. You've actually got nothing on me, not a thing. And if I go to the coop, I've got a friend who releases these pictures.
3: I wasn't going to call the police, Stevens. I merely wanted to call the airport and find out what time the next plane leaves.

0: This is District Attorney Markham. We're working on a case that started with the strangling of a Mrs. Allen, wife of a newspaper man. In some way, her death is linked with a piece of sheet music, a connection that Philo Vance knows but hasn't told me. Vance hasn't been heard from for several hours, and I can't understand why he hasn't been in touch with me. However, Ellen Deering, Vance's secretary, did call, and apparently Vance had left a note for her asking her to see Mrs. Allen's husband, J.C. Allen, a rewrite man on the Chronicle. Ellen should be with him now because it is several hours.
1: Look, Mr. Allen, Vance left a message for me to see you. You've got to help me.
2: How? Don't you think I want to find the man who killed my wife? What can I do to help you?
1: Just one thing. Your wife played piano, didn't she?
2: Yeah, sure, of course she played.
1: Where did she buy her music? That's one question Vance wants answered.
2: Where?
1: Yes.
2: Little shop around the corner from our house. Cut-rate music shop run by a man named Baker. What difference does it make?
1: All the difference in the world, according to Vance. You see, his note said he knew who killed your wife. He knew why she was killed. But there's only one way of proving it. That cut-rate dealer is the one way a murderer can be made to face the music. And I'll see him after I see a certain young lady.
3: Coming! Coming!
4: Yes?
1: Are you Marie Dale?
4: What do you want?
1: I want in. My name is Deering. I'm Philo Vance's secretary.
4: Vance? Who's he?
1: Now, don't give me that. Look, I found your name and address on Vance's pad. I know he was up here to see you. And, I want to know where he is now.
4: I haven't the slightest idea. Goodbye, Miss Deering.
1: Oh, no, you don't. When I leave here, it'll be because I want to go. Take your hand off my arm.
4: Miss Deering, you don't want anything in here. Why don't you try the lost and found department if your boss is missing?
1: You're going to be missing something if you don't start talking. A couple of teeth, for instance?
4: Ah-ha-ha. Tough, aren't you? Well, we'll see how tough your hair is.
1: Ow! Oh, you little devil. If you want to play like that, I'll play with
4: Ooh.
1: You.
4: My arm! Stop! You're breaking
1: you
4: it!
1: Let go of my hair!
4: Stop twisting my arm! I'll tell you all you want to know.
1: Well, go ahead. Start talking before I start twisting.
4: Vance came here to see me. I don't know why. I told him there wasn't anything I could do or say to help him, and he left. I don't know where he went.
1: Big help you are. There. There's your arm back.
4: You've hurt me.
1: Oh. Well, I've wasted enough time up here. I thought you might know where my boss is, but apparently you're not going to help me find him. So I'll just go follow his instructions. Next stop, music shop.

0: take that record off, Mr. Baker? I can't talk to you with all that noise.
1: Best-selling piano record on the market. She don't like it. Okay, lady, off it goes. By the way, lady, what happened to your cheek?
0: Oh, I got caught on a couple of nails. Mr. Baker, tell me, who sells your sheet music?
1: A lot of people. Sometimes I buy from jobbers, sometimes I buy direct from publishers, sometimes from independent salesmen.
0: Who sold you your copies of Blue Penny?
1: Blue Penny?
0: Yes.
1: Fella named Ears Mackley. So you know something funny?
0: Right now, I'm not looking for laughs. Where do I find this Mackley?
1: Wait a minute. You know this Mrs. Allen who was killed?
0: I should know her. Her death is the reason I'm here. What about her?
1: Well, she asked me the same question you did the morning she was killed. I gave her the same answer.
0: Why didn't you tell that to the police?
1: What for? It didn't sound important. Besides, nobody asked me.
0: Well, that sounds reasonable. Where do you reach this Mackley who sold you the Blue Penny song copies?
1: All I got for him is a phone number. You want it?
0: I'll say I want it. That phone number means that Ears Mackley's number is up. This is the printing place, Markham.
2: Yeah.
0: When I called the phone company, I asked them for the address of the phone number I got from Mr. Baker. This is the place they gave me.
3: Well, let's go in. Somehow I wish that Vance were here. No word from him?
0: Nope. That's why I called you. Well, take a deep breath, Ellen, old girl. Here we go.
4: Well, what do you two want?
5: Hey, Eddie, the guy's the district attorney. That's Markham.
3: That's right. This is Miss Jeering. I want to see yours, Mackley.
4: What about?
3: You, Mackley?
4: My name is Stevens. What do you want with Mackley?
0: Awful tough, isn't he, Markham?
3: Maybe I ought to soften him up. Sometimes I'm a little unhappy with my official position, Ellen. Look, Stevens, Ears Mackley is a direct lead to the killer of Mrs. J.C. Allen. We want him, and we know we can find him here. Is this Mackley?
5: A beautiful guess, D.A. Beautiful.
3: Okay, Mackley, you're coming with us.
4: He isn't going anywhere, but you two are.
0: Markham, he's got a gun.
3: He'll never get a chance to use it.
0: Ow!
4: Shut that dame up, will you? Shut her up. I'll handle this guy.
3: You said it. Cut her, Eddie.
4: Get this gun butt down on this guy's head.
3: Hey, you did it, Eddie. You did it. Take this dame off my hands. She's kicking my ankles off.
4: I'll take care of her, then we'll wait until dark and take care of both of them permanently.
2: Pretty good actress I am, don't you think, Eddie?
4: Shut up, will you, Marie? I gotta think.
2: Well, I'm still a pretty good actress. I got Philo Vance here to my apartment so you could snap his picture and run him out of town with it, and I fooled his secretary. Didn't I?
4: Yeah, you handled that good. Now, will you be quiet? I got the district attorney and Vance's secretary tied up in my printing joint. But I gotta find a way to get rid of him by tonight.
2: You're gonna kill the district attorney? You're out of your head.
4: How many times do I have to tell you to shut up? This is important. I can't have them alive. They know I've been duplicating sheet music copies. Now, how they know, I'll never know. They know Ears killed that Mrs. Allen, too.
2: Well, why did he kill her?
4: Why?
2: Yeah.
4: What else could he do? She came down to the shop. We found out her husband was a newspaper man and that she traced us through a phony copy to Blue Penny song. What did you expect Ears to do? Let her live? So she could feed the story to her old man?
2: Now, look, Eddie, I took one rap for a killing. I'm not going to be mixed up in another one. Especially if it's the DA that's going to be bumped. Include me out. I only signed up for that picture stunt to frame Vance. No murder for Marie. No, thank you.
4: You think I'll leave you alive if you don't come in with us on this?
2: Well, sure, you know I won't talk.
4: Yeah, sure I know it. I'm making sure of it right now.
2: Eddie, you will.
4: Yeah. Another few seconds and it'll all be over. You said no murder for Marie, huh? How wrong you were, honey. How wrong you were.
0: Markham. Oh, can you hear me?
3: Yes, Ellen. I'm all right now. My head feels like a pumpkin.
0: What about mine? I got slugged, too, right after they knocked you out. But we're still in that printing joint, I know that much.
3: Yes. It's getting dark out. Oh, I wish I'd left word where we were bound for. Nobody knows we're here, Ellen.
0: Nobody knows how tight these ropes are around my hands and feet. I'm tied up to a printing press, I think.
6: think I'm pretty well anchored here myself. I wish I had the explanation for all this.
0: It's very simple. Or at least it's simple to Vance, wherever he is.
6: I know where I wish he was, right here.
0: Shh. Yeah. Listen. What? A door just opened outside.
6: It's Vance. He's come down to find us.
0: Oh.
6: Vance. Vance. In here.
5: Beautiful voice he's got, right, Eddie? Beautiful.
6: It's those two characters, Ellen, Stevens and Mackley.
1: That's right. Who did you expect, your friend Vance?
0: Let's not say expect, let's say hope.
1: Good word. Lady, you're soon going to join Mrs. Allen and an ex-girlfriend of mine in another world.
6: You kill them? Why?
7: Don't take all the credit, Eddie. I knocked off Mrs. Allen.
1: Yeah, you did, Iz, and very nicely.
7: You mean beautifully.
1: Have it your way. Mark him. About your friend Vance, he'll be gone for a couple of weeks. And the way things are going, by the time he gets back, we'll be out of this country. Okay, Iz. Slug the dame again and we'll cart him out of here.
6: What?
1: Okay. I'll take care of the DA.
6: You just untie me
0: you
6: and
0: keep
6: I'll...
0: keep away from me, you goon!
5: Watch this, Eddie. I'll show you an artistic way of knocking a dame on the noggin.
1: I doubt that!
6: Vance!
8: Vance, where did you come from?
1: You should be more concerned about where you're going.
0: Come on, slug him, Vance. Slug the bum.
6: Ellen, remember, you're a lady. Slug the bum, Vance. Really let him have it.
1: I'm trying.
8: Pretty tough. You're so right. I'm going to... Go.
0: Vance. Well, that last smack was a dilly.
1: A beaut.
0: Whew, I'm glad you're not angry with me.
8: Not at all, Ellen. While I'm getting you out of these ropes, I'll tell you I'm very pleased with you. You did exactly what I wanted you to do while I pretended to be out of town.
6: What was that all about, Vance?
8: I'll explain that some other time, Markham. And also how I figured out the racket Eddie Stevens was in. Like to hear it?
6: I sure would. As soon as I get out of these ropes.
8: Yeah. There. Ellen's free now. Markham, you're next.
0: Sounds like a barbershop.
6: It should. You and I, Ellen, really had a close shave.

0: Ready.
1: Don't you ever miss Vance?
0: Of course I do, once in a while. Your turn, Markham.
2: Hey, wait a minute. What about me? I'd like a shot at one of those clay pigeons.
0: Use my gun, Ellen.
2: Thanks. Okay. Ready? Oh, well. Here's your gun back, Vance. Not very good. Doesn't shoot where I aim. Well, it doesn't.
1: Vance, I think I've waited long enough. Will you please tell me what the lead was in the Blue Penny murder case?
0: Of course, Markham. It was very simple. The ink wasn't dry on the title page of that song we found in Mrs. Allen's apartment, right?
1: That's right. Some of it came off on your finger.
0: Well, Markham, if that was a legitimate copy of the song, it would have been printed months ago. Apparently, someone was bootlegging copies of Blue Penny. But who?
2: Always a good question.
0: I found out Eddie Stevens' plant could handle music. And when I went there, he wouldn't allow me to inspect the presses. I was sure then that I was on the right track. I pretended to fall for their blackmail photo scheme and had Ellen check the shop where Mrs. Allen bought her music. That led her and Jules Stevens and his friend. And I came out of hiding in time to handle them when they were about to mishandle you.
1: They killed Mrs. Allen because she was on their trail and they knew she'd give her husband the whole story and he'd print it, eh?
0: That was the motive. A little hard to find, but the motive just the same.
1: I heard enough from Stevens while I was tied up to convict him, Vance. So I guess when I put him and Ears on trial, that'll be the end of them.
2: Of them and the Blue Penny murder case.

0: What is it?
1: Another case for Nick Carter, master detective.
2: Yes, it's another case for that most famous of all manhunters, the detective whose ability at solving crime is unequaled in the history of detective fiction, Nick Carter, Master Detective. Tonight's curious adventure...
3: The Substitute Bride, or Nick Carter and the Mystery of the Night Ferry.
4: Here, take your hands off me. Now, what are you doing? Let me go. Put me down. No, stop it.
0: Nick, there's a young man here to see you. Says he's an old friend of yours.
5: Well, hello, Nick.
6: Alan Marvin. Well, Alan, it's good to see you again. And what brings you to this part of the country?
5: I came east to get married, Nick.
6: Well, congratulations.
5: Now, wait a minute. I'm afraid your congratulations are a little premature.
6: What's the matter?
5: I don't know. I can't find her.
6: Can't find her? Well, what on earth do you mean by that?
5: Well, look, it's like this, Nick. Alice Evans and I have been engaged for about 4 years. But for the past 3 years, she's been living in South America with friends of her family. She was due back in this country yesterday on the Gallia, so I came on from Chicago to meet her. But her boat got in ahead of schedule, and my train was late, so we missed connections. I'd already told her I was coming, but in spite of that, she was gone by the time I got to the dock last night.
6: Didn't she leave any message for you?
5: No, not a word.
6: That's odd.
5: And she has no friends in this part of the country that she could stay with.
6: Well, didn't anyone at the boat know where she went?
5: Well, apparently not, Nick. The stewardess says a boy brought her a note, and as soon as she read it, she got dressed and went ashore. There was a taxi waiting for her, and she went off in it. An hour later, an expressman called for her trunks.
6: Perhaps she went to a hotel.
5: Hotel? But oh, why should she do that when I told her that I'd meet her at the boat? No, Nick. Something has happened to her, I'm sure of it.
0: Nick, the morning paper says that there's a Miss Alice Evans registered at the Hamilton Park Hotel.
5: What's that?
0: Would that be the same girl?
5: Here, let me see that, will you, quick?
0: Right here.
5: Well, and she did go to a hotel. Oh, gee, what a fool I was for worrying you, Nick.
6: I think nothing of it, Alan. Glad you found her.
5: Well, if you don't mind, Nick, I think I'll...
6: Sure, go right ahead. I know how anxious you are to see her.
5: Hey, look, Nick, why don't you come with me? I'd like very much to have you meet her.
6: Well, Alan, this seems hardly the time to...
5: Oh, drag. Come on. No, Nick, come on. I want you to meet her. You'll like her.
6: Well, all right, if you insist. But I've heard it said that three is usually a crowd, especially after two of them have been separated for 3 years.

0: Taxi! Taxi! Second and fifth, driver. Well, Ellen, I gather that you feel that our visit to the young lady was not a complete success.
1: Nick, something's wrong. I don't know what.
0: So I noticed. That's why I stayed until you left.
1: I tell you, she's changed. I can't put my finger on it, but she's different somehow.
0: Well, 3 years is a long time, Ellen. Some change would be quite natural.
1: Oh, but it isn't that kind of change, Nick.
0: Doesn't she look the same?
1: Yes, she does, and she doesn't.
0: You mean you don't think she is, Alice Evans?
1: Well, she must be, and yet...
0: Then you're not sure.
1: I wish her father were here. He'd know immediately whether she's his daughter or not.
0: Where is he? Chicago?
1: I don't know. He told me he was meeting the boat, but as far as I know, he hasn't shown up. She said she hadn't seen him.
0: Well, he probably was delayed in getting away.
1: Look, you don't suppose anything could have happened to him, do you? You know, like so many rich men, he always carried several hundred dollars with him.
0: Well, it's possible, of course, Ellen. Was there anything distinctive about his appearance?
1: Well, he was a shortish man, stout, white hair. Oh, yeah, he wore old-fashioned side whiskers.
0: Well, those should make him easy to identify. I'll have Lieutenant Riley get in touch with the Chicago police and see if they know anything about him.
1: Oh, good.
0: Then I'll have Patsy make the round of the hospitals here in town. I'll send Penny to the terminal and the ferries to see if he can pick up any information about him there.
1: Mm-hmm. Well, we ought to find out something that way.
0: And I think my next step will be to visit the galley at her dock. See what I can learn there.

0: The main reason I'm taking you to see Miss Evans, Purser, is that I want you to tell me whether or not she's the girl who made the trip up from South America with you.
1: I understand, sir.
0: Now, you, the purser of the Gallia, probably had as good a chance to see her as anyone.
1: Oh, why, yes, sir, but none of us saw her very much. She took ill right after we sailed and stayed in her room almost the entire trip.
0: But you say you'd be able to identify her positively.
1: Oh, yes, sir. I have an excellent memory for faces, and she was a real looker, she was.
0: Here's her hotel. Come on.
1: Righto, sir.
0: Here, we can take this elevator. Three, please. This is her floor. Her room's right across the corridor here.
2: Oh, come in, Mr. Carter.
0: Thank you, Miss Evans. You, of course, know this gentleman, Miss Evans?
2: Why, Well, let me see.
1: Oh, it's hardly fair to expect her to remember me, Mr. Carter. She was so ill every time I saw her that I doubt if she'd ever really got a good look at me the old voyage.
2: Oh, why, of course. Now I know who you are. You're one of the officers off the Gallia. We came up from South America together.
1: That's right, Mum. See, sir, she knows me right enough.
2: Oh, I knew I'd seen you somewhere. If I hadn't been so sick, I'd have remembered you at once.
0: I see. Well, Miss Evans, our call is really in the nature of business. The purser found a valuable lot of jewelry left behind in the ship, and I was called in to help find the owner. As it was near your cabin, we come to you first.
2: I haven't missed any of my jewels, but I'll let you know if I do.
0: Thank you. Have you had any word from your father yet?
2: No, not a word. Do you suppose anything's happened to him?
0: What did he look like, Miss Evans?
2: Why, he was... I'll show you his picture. You can tell better by that. Here you are, Mr. Carter. That's my father. Are you a detective?
0: Yes, Miss Evans. I am.
2: Then you must find him for me. I don't care what it costs.
0: Very well, I'll see what I can do. Shall we go, Purser?
1: Oh, yes, sir. Good day, miss, and good luck to you.
2: Goodbye, and thank you.
0: I'll let you know as soon as I learn anything, Miss Evans. Good day. Well, Purser, was that the Miss Evans who made the trip with you in the Gallia?
1: Oh, positively, sir. I'd know her anywhere.
0: You're sure?
1: There's no question whatever, sir. I'd swear to it on a stack of Bibles a foot high, I would.
3: I couldn't find a thing, Nick. There's nobody in the hospitals who answers to the description of Mr. Evans.
0: I hardly expected you'd find anything, Patsy. But we had to be sure.
3: Well, did the Chicago police know anything about him?
0: Riley said they had no report of anything having happened to him there. Mm-hmm. What did Penny find?
3: Well, Penny hasn't come in yet.
1: Oh, hey, Nick. I couldn't find any traces of the old boy at the terminal, but I did find something at the ferry.
0: What'd you find?
1: Oh, that'll keep, Nick. Right now, I got a taxi waiting outside, and the driver of the taxi's the fellow who took Alice Evans from the boat to the hotel last night. And he knows something.
0: How'd you find him?
1: Well, the stewardess on the galley pointed him out to me. I'm afraid if I try to bring him in here, I'll scare him. I already asked him a lot of questions.
0: I'll go outside and talk to him myself. Oh, driver, I'm Nick Carter.
4: So what? I ain't interested.
0: But I am. I'm interested in what you can tell me about a young lady you picked up at the galley last night. You took her to the Hamilton Park Hotel, didn't you?
4: All right, so what if I did?
0: Look, you'll save yourself time and trouble if you'll answer my questions. You picked her up about 8 o'clock, didn't you?
4: Yeah, about that.
0: How long a drive is it to the hotel?
4: About a half hour. Maybe if the lights was against you, 45 minutes.
0: And how does it happen that you didn't register in at the hotel till nearly 10 o'clock?
4: Well, I did...
0: Where'd you go between the time you left the galley and the time you reached the hotel?
4: I stopped over at a house on 22nd Street for a while.
0: Did Miss Evans leave the cab?
4: Yeah, she said she wanted to see Winslow's daughter. Said they went to school together.
0: You mean it was David Winslow's house you stopped at?
4: Yeah, I said so, didn't I?
0: Yes, you did. Thanks. Here. This'll pay you for what's on the meter and for the information.
4: Okay. So long.
3: Find out anything, Nick?
0: That depends, Patsy. Now, Penny, what is the dope you got at the ferry?
1: Well, it's like this, Nick. I found one of the ferry guards who remembered seeing an old guy with big white side whiskers get on the ferry about the time Evans' train must have got in from Chicago, see? Well, this guard got such a kick out of the whiskers that he watched for the old guy to get off the boat at the other side so he could get another gander at him.
3: And did he?
1: Nah, the old guy didn't get off.
5: What?
3: What?
5: Was you sure?
1: Sure. And the old guy wasn't on the boat anywhere.
5: Well, that would sound as if something might have happened to him during that ferry ride. Oh, Alan.
6: Nick, I've got some news. Mr. Evans was alive this morning.
5: Is that so? How do you know?
6: I'll tell you. I went to see Mr. Evans' banker this afternoon to see if he had any word from him. He showed me a check that Mr. Evans had made out this morning. A check for $50,000.
5: Dated this morning?
6: Mm-hmm. Yes. It was made out to John Smith and endorsed by David Winslow.
5: David Winslow? You're sure of that, Ellen?
6: Yes, I'm sure. Why, Nick?
5: Here's why. Last night, a girl who claims to be Alice Evans, but apparently isn't, stops off at Winslow's house on the way to the hotel.
6: Yeah?
5: Mr. Evans disappears last night, and yet a check made out by him this morning turns up endorsed by Winslow himself.
6: Hey, wait a minute. That does look suspicious.
5: Certainly does. Patsy, tomorrow morning, you and I are going to call on Mr. Winslow. Very good of you to see me, Mr. Winslow. I'm Nick Carter, the detective.
7: Yes, I've heard of you, Mr.
5: And
7: Carter.
5: This is Miss Bowen, my assistant.
7: How do you do,
3: Miss Bowen? Good morning, Mr. Winslow.
7: What can I do for you, Mr. Carter?
5: Mr. Winslow, you know James Evans?
7: Only very slightly.
5: Are you acquainted with his daughter, Alice?
7: No, Mr. Carter, I'm not.
5: I see. Did a check of Mr. Evans recently pass through your hands?
7: Why, yes, it did. I cashed one of his checks yesterday.
5: Did you know that Mr. Evans disappeared the day before the date?
7: On that check? Didn't.
5: Well, he did.
7: You don't say.
5: Would you be in a position to know if the signature on the check were a forgery?
7: Oh, the signature was genuine, all right. When Mr. Smith presented for payment a check in the amount of $50,000, I naturally sent the check to Mr. Evans' bank for verification. They said it was good, so I paid Smith the money.
5: I see. You said a few moments ago that you didn't know Alice Evans.
7: Yes, I did.
5: But didn't she call here night before last?
7: Why, yes, she did. She called to see my daughter. They were classmates at school. My daughter was not at home, so she talked to my wife for a while and left.
5: I thank you for your trouble, Mr. Winslow.
7: Not at all.
5: Come on, Patsy. Time for running along.
3: Okay, Nick. Good morning, Mr. Winslow.
7: Good morning.
5: Good day, Mr. Winslow.
7: Good day to you, sir.
5: Patsy, I'd be tempted to believe what he said. Even if I didn't know that he has an excellent reputation in banking circles here in town.
3: Well, what he told us certainly sounded straightforward enough to
5: allay... Hold it, Patsy. Hmm? See that man going in the house next door?
3: Oh, yes. What about him, Nick?
5: I saw that man at court a few weeks ago, charged with murderous assault.
3: What?
5: And now we found him going into the house next door to Winslow's. Patsy,
3: mm-hmm.
5: I want you to get back to the office immediately. Tell Penny to see what he can find out about that house. The address is 832 West 22nd Street.
3: Yes, Nick.
5: I want to know more about that place.
8: Talk plainer, Nick. What did you say that address was?
5: 832 West 22nd Street, Riley.
8: Well, no, Nick. That's a curious thing. One of the boys picked up a bum this morning, and when we searched him, we found a slip of paper in his pocket with that same address on it.
5: Swell, Riley. Hold him. I'll be right down.
9: I don't know, I tell you. How many times I got to keep on saying that?
5: You don't know who pushed the man off the ferry, who kidnapped his daughter, where she is now, or anything about it?
9: No, I tell you, no.
5: Who's the girl who's staying at the Hamilton Park Hotel under the name of Evans?
9: Where's the Hamilton Park Hotel?
5: All right, Baker, all right. Guess I must have you all wrong.
9: I'll say you have.
5: You live at 832 West 22nd Street?
9: Well, I don't exactly... No.
5: Who does live there?
9: Oh, how should I know?
5: Where does David Winslow live?
9: Right next... Who's David Winslow?
5: Riley.
10: Yeah, Nick?
5: I'm through with Baker. Not the fellow I thought he was.
10: All right, Baker. The guard's waiting for you just outside the door. He'll take you back to your cell.
9: Okay. I hope you're getting what you're looking for, Carter.
10: Well, Nick, what did you find?
5: Riley? Baker thought he told me nothing, but his answers weren't as clever as he thought they were.
10: Yeah?
5: Actually, he told me that Evans was thrown off the ferry into the river and that he was picked up in a rowboat which was waiting for him.
10: Well...
5: And I also discovered that he knows David Winslow and that he knows what goes on at 832 West 22nd Street.
10: Gee.
5: All of which, while not conclusive evidence, tells me I'm on the right track.
10: Nice going, Nick. Well, what's next?
5: Riley, I want you to release this man Baker at once.
10: Well, release him, Nick? But why?
5: I want to be sure the rest of the gang knows I'm on their trail. The first thing Baker will do when he gets out of here will be to tell them. They'll undoubtedly make some move to try and stop me. And that may bring him out in the open. Penny, what'd you find out?
1: Well, I'll tell you, Nick. Whoever's running that gang's keeping it pretty secret. None of my old pals know anything about it. All I could find out is that the address is the hideout of what they call the Secret Six.
5: Yeah?
1: An ex-convict, they call the butler, takes care of the place during the day and keeps it cleaned up.
5: That would be the man Patsy and I saw. What about David Winslow?
1: Ah, nobody connects his name with it nowhere.
5: Hmm. You must be extremely clever, or I'm extremely much of a dope.
1: Ah, you're no dope, Nick. Hey, where's Patsy? She asked me to bring her back some peanuts.
5: Oh, she went to see that girl who's posing as Alice Evans at her hotel. Hey, wait. I didn't realize it was so late. She should have been back by now. Found this note at her desk when I came in about lunchtime.
1: Yeah. And dear Nick, girl who calls herself Alice Evans just called to say she had information on her father's disappearance. When I told her you weren't here, she asked me to go over and she'd give it to me and I could get it to you. We'll take a run over to the hotel and see what she wants. See you at the office when I get back, Patsy.
5: And that was almost 5 hours ago.
1: Say, look, should we go over there and have a look-see?
5: Well, first I'll phone Miss Evans. Hamilton Park Hotel. That's, Shermore 3-2-4-2-3.
1: Gee, if that bunch of crooks has tried anything on Patsy...
11: Hamilton what? Park Hotel. Good afternoon.
5: Miss Alice Evans, please.
11: Miss Evans, I'll connect you.
5: Thank you.
1: You know, I ain't known Patsy long, but she's a pretty swell kind of dame for...
11: I'm sorry, Miss Evans does not answer.
5: Thanks.
1: Nobody home?
5: No, Penny. And I don't like it. I think we better get going and... Wait a minute. Nicholas Carter's office.
12: Nick Carter?
5: Yeah? Who's this?
12: If you want to see your girlfriend Patsy again, Carter, keep out of the Evans case.
5: What do you mean?
12: If you make another move to try and find out what happened to old man Evans or his daughter, you can kiss your girlfriend goodbye. It'll be curtains for her.
1: But look, Nick, just because the Secret Six meets here doesn't mean that they'll be keeping Patsy a prisoner here.
5: I know that, Penny. But we saw a couple of members of the gang go in here a few minutes ago, didn't we?
1: Yeah, sure we did.
5: Well, if I can't make them tell me what they've done with Patsy, my name isn't Nick Carter.
1: Oh, whatever you say, Nick.
5: You say that man they call the butler is upstairs in the first floor now?
1: Yeah, he's writing in the back parlor.
5: Then let's get into the basement, quick.
1: Oh, but the door's locked, Nick. It's got a special Townsend lock on it.
5: Now, that won't be the first door with a Townsend lock on it that my little pick lock is opened. There. Quiet now. Wonder where this door goes.
1: Oh, that leads into the basement of the house next door, Nick.
5: Then I'm right. That's the basement of the house where that banker Winslow lives. He is in on this.
1: Hey, Nick. Sounds like somebody's coming down here.
5: You're right, Penny. Here, quick. There's a storage closet. Get in here. I'll leave the door open a crack so we can watch him. It's that butler, Penny.
13: You're not going to gag me again, are you?
5: That must be old man Evans.
13: What's that stuff you have there? Now, if you call that food, you can take it away.
5: Penny. If one of us stands on each side of that door, we can grab the butler when he comes out. But don't let him call out. Those other guys might hear him.
1: Well, whatever you say, Nick. Like this?
13: Go on.
5: Yeah, that's
13: get
5: the idea.
13: Out of here. Go on, get out.
5: Here he comes. Now. Hey! Good. All right. Let's drag him into Evans' room. Here, quick. Now, shut the door.
1: Okay.
13: What's this? What are you doing?
5: You're Mr. Evans, aren't you?
13: Yes,
5: well,
13: I am.
5: I'm the detective, Nick Carter.
13: Oh, thank heavens.
5: You know where the other two men are that we saw come in here a little while ago?
13: They're probably in the room where the gang meets at the end of this hallway,
14: butler!
13: Sir.
14: Butler!
5: That's Winslow. Quick, Mr. Evans.
13: Yes?
5: What did this butler's voice sound like?
13: Well, very much like yours, except that he had a kind of dialect, no particular country, just foreign.
14: Butler! Confounded!
5: How does the butler address Winslow?
13: Just Signor Winslow, I think,
5: see.
13: Sir.
14: Yes, Senor Winslow. You call me?
15: I've called you several times. Where have you been?
14: I've been trying to find something in the back of the storage closet. You wish something, Senor?
15: Yes. When the boys come in for the meeting tonight, tell them not to leave until I get here, no matter what time it is. You understand?
14: But of course. They must not leave until you come. I will tell them.
15: All right, and don't forget.
13: Wait, that was amazing, Mr. Carter. It was almost a perfect imitation.
5: All right, Penny. You better get this butler chap tied up and gagged before he comes to.
16: Well, whatever you say, Nick.
5: Mr. Evans.
13: Yes?
5: You know why you were kidnapped and brought here?
13: Why, yes, Mr. Carter. They want my fortune. I know they've kidnapped my daughter and substituted in her place a girl who looks enough like her to be her double. They plan to have her get possession of everything she can, sir.
5: Then they forced you to write that check for $50,000, didn't they?
13: Yes. But, Mr. Carter, do you know where my daughter is?
5: I'm sorry, Mr. Evans, I don't. But I expect to know very soon.
13: Oh.
5: Come on, Penny. Let's get down the hall and let those thugs tell us where Patsy is.
16: Whatever you say, Nick.
17: What do I do then, boy? All right.
5: Hold it, Benny. I'll turn the knob on the door very gently. Then when I give the word, we'll rush them, just in case there may be more than two in there.
16: Whatever you say, Nick.
5: Easy now.
17: Yeah, all right.
5: Get your hands up, all of you.
17: What is it?
1: Oh, nice shooting, Nick. He should have known better than to pull a gun on you.
5: All right, you get up.
13: Gets
5: onto your wrist, that's hurt. Come on, get up. Now drop your guns on the floor. Come on, let's have them. Now then, what have you crooks done with my assistant, Patsy? You heard what I said? What have you done with her?
4: We don't know nothing about her.
5: No? Well, maybe you don't know it, mister, but when I get mad, I can be dirty and mean, and somebody gets hurt. Now, where is she?
4: I tell you, we don't know anything.
15: Butler!
5: It's Winslow again. Penny, keep a gun on these two. If they open their mouths, let them have it and shoot to kill.
15: Butler, why don't you answer me?
14: Pardon, senor. We are having a conference. We did not expect you until later. You are coming in here?
15: I just wanted to tell you that I don't expect to be...
5: Put him up, Mr. Winslow. I'll do the telling from now on.
18: Why, what's the meaning of this, Mr. Carter? You can't...
5: Shut up. Where's Patsy?
18: Where's who?
5: You heard me. What have you done with my assistant, Patsy Bone?
18: I don't know anything
5: nope.
18: about...
5: Where is she?
18: No, don't.
5: Where is she?
18: You don't. You'll break my arm. Stop.
5: For the last time, where is she?
18: Oh, stop it. Stop it. I'll tell you. Oh, my arm.
5: Well?
18: She's upstairs. Second floor back bedroom.
5: Door locked, I suppose.
1: Oh, I'll get her, Nick. I took the butler's keys away from him.
5: Good boy, Penny. Make it snappy. I'll watch these two for a nickel thugs.
1: Yeah, whatever you say, Nick.
5: All right, Winslow. Get over against the wall with the rest of your cheap bums. And if you've hurt one single hair on Patsy's head, you'll be lucky if you live long enough for me to turn you over to the police.
18: She's all right. We did nothing to her at all.
5: Lucky for you. Tell me, Winslow. Why'd you throw Evans off the ferry boat? Wouldn't it have been easier to have kidnapped him someplace else?
18: I had the ferries watched for several days and found at the time of night and the bitter cold weather we've been having, the rear deck of the ferries almost always deserted. So we planned it that way. We had other plans ready in case that didn't work out.
3: Oh, Nick, am I glad to see
19: you. Bike's sputtering on me.
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3: This is your room. You two wait here till I call you.
4: Come in.
3: Good morning, Miss Evans.
4: Oh, good morning, Mr. Carter. Have you discovered anything about my father?
3: I was about to ask you the same question. Have you heard from him?
4: No, Mr. Carter. Nothing.
3: Well, let me be the first to bring you the good news.
4: Good news?
3: Yes. Your father's been found.
4: He's been found?
3: Yes. He was kidnapped and imprisoned by some crooks who were trying to steal his fortune.
4: Oh, my poor father. Where was he found?
3: In a basement room where the gang was keeping him prisoner.
4: Has he told you what happened to him?
3: Oh, yes. He told us everything.
4: Everything?
3: Oh, by the way, Miss Evans, I brought a friend with me this morning. I thought you might like to meet her. May I ask her in?
4: Yes. Yes, of course.
3: Ellen, will you bring the young lady in?
5: Okay, Nick.
3: Do you recognize this young lady, Miss Evans?
4: All right, Mr. Carter. You can drop that Miss Evans stuff now. I see you know the whole story.
3: Practically the whole story, yes. Oh, Alice, have you met the real Marion Blake?
4: No, I haven't. My goodness, she does look like me, doesn't she?
5: Yes, but you didn't fool me, dear.
4: No, I suppose I was crazy to believe that I could fool a man who was as much in love with you as he is, Miss Evans. The resemblance is certainly close enough to fool almost anyone else, though. Why, she even sounds like me.
3: Miss Blake, whose idea was it to substitute you for Alice Evans?
4: My husband's. He was the head of a Chicago gang. Saw a picture in the paper and the idea came to him. Her coming back from South America seemed to be the ideal setup for carrying out the scheme, so we came east to do it. We knew Winslow from a couple of jobs we did for him in Chicago. Didn't it occur to your husband that when you threw my father off the ferry, he might get pneumonia in the icy water and die? We didn't worry about that. We knew he'd live long enough for what we wanted. Why, you cold-blooded...
5: Oh, Alice, take it easy.
4: But did you hear what she...
5: That's all over with, dear. The police will take care of her now.
4: I'm not usually bloodthirsty, but I hope she gets the electric chair.
3: Well, the chair's hardly the sentence for attempted extortion, Alice. But by the time she gets out of jail, she'll no longer be young and pretty. And with the marks that prison will leave on her, she'll never again be able to double for you.

0: this was another strange experience of Nick Carter, Master Detective, called The Substitute Bride, or Nick Carter in the Mystery of the Night Ferry. Another of the curious adventures of Nick Carter, which are brought to you regularly at this time by WOR Mutual. And now, Nick, what strange adventure are you and Patsy going to tell us about next week?
1: Next week, I want to tell you about a case that never seemed to be twice the same.
0: What do you mean by that, Nick?
2: Well, what Nick means is this. The case started out as a suicide, turned into a murder, and then disappeared entirely.
1: And I disappeared with it.
0: Well, all this sounds very screwy to me. Are you sure you're talking about next week's story?
1: Nothing else but. But I'm afraid that if you want any more details, you'll have to listen to the story itself.
2: And if you're wise, you won't miss it. It's one of our best.
1: That it is. But for now, so long, folks.
2: So long.
0: And so long to you both until next week. In the strange adventure you have just heard, Nick Carter was impersonated by Lon Clark, Patsy by Helen Choate. Original music was played by Lou White. The entire production was written and directed by Jock McGregor.

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The Return of Nick Carter is produced in the studios of WOR and is broadcast over most of these stations every Wednesday evening at 8:30 Eastern Wartime. This is Mutual.

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13: Now, Gangbusters, presented in cooperation with police and federal law enforcement departments throughout the United States. The only national program that brings you authentic police case histories.

0: house where robbery and death walk by night until a woman's heel and a fishing knife brought detectives face to face with the unknown killers.
1: Gangbusters has asked the Honorable William T. Fitzgibbons, Chief of Detectives of the Buffalo, New York Police Department, to narrate by proxy tonight's case. Chief Fitzgibbons, you told me it's very seldom that police have to cope with the kind of murder mystery typical of detective fiction.
2: That's right, Don Gardner. Nearly all murders are crimes committed in the heat of passion, with the killer easily identifiable and easily apprehended. Or they are felony murders committed during the course of a robbery or burglary.
1: Well, Chief Fitzgibbons, I know you're going to tell us how Buffalo detectives recently conducted their investigation into a particularly brutal and baffling murder. So why don't you start right in?
2: All right, Don. Suppose we begin in Buffalo about 2:30 one morning, somewhat more than a year ago. The screaming siren of Lieutenant Edwin Grounder's squad car broke the silence of the night as it pulled to a stop in front of a rooming house on Main Street, where, despite the lateness of the hour, a sizable crowd had gathered.
3: Stay by the car, Mayor.
4: Right, Lieutenant.
3: Okay, police officer, coming through.
4: All right,
3: coming
4: go
3: through.
4: On, home, folks, there's nothing to see. Go on, home, will you?
5: Hello, Lieutenant.
3: Officer. What is it, O'Neill?
5: One of the roomers stabbed to death. A guy about 60 named Gahagan.
3: Who's upstairs?
5: Sergeant Clank is in charge.
3: Okay.
4: All right, folks, stand back, please. Go on, home. There's nothing.
6: Hello, Lieutenant.
3: Well, hello, Emil. You got trouble again, huh?
6: Yeah, that such a thing should happen to me, Lieutenant.
3: What do you mean, Emil, to you? You talk like you're the victim.
6: I run a respectable rooming house, Lieutenant.
3: Okay, I'll take your word for it. Where's the detective in charge?
6: Upstairs, room 10. Here, I'll show you.
3: I can find it. Didn't he tell you to get in your own room and stay there until you were called for?
6: He asked me to bring this room register.
3: All right, come along.
6: Oh, what a mess. What a mess.
3: Who is this Gahagan, anyway?
6: 9 years he roomed with me. 9 years.
3: Oh, I guess you lost a good roomer, Emil.
6: Yeah, there. That's room 10.
3: Yeah.
6: Such a thing.
3: Okay, wait here. Sergeant Clank?
7: Oh, Lieutenant. Some mess, isn't it?
3: Yeah.
7: You got that register, Emil?
6: Yeah, sure. I got it right here.
7: Okay, let's have it.
6: Here it is.
7: All right, Emil. Get back downstairs to your room. Where do we call you?
6: Oh, sure, I'll wait. What else am I going to do? What a mess.
7: Want to look around, Lieutenant?
3: Yeah.
7: This is the ambulance surgeon from General Hospital, Dr. Hoffman, Lieutenant Grounder.
8: Hello, Lieutenant.
3: Doctor? What's it look like, Sergeant?
7: Dead on arrival. Stabbed several times with a short-bladed knife, looks like. Also kicked and beaten. There's no telling now which came first.
3: You'd better stick around until the medical examiner gets here, Doctor.
8: Okay.
3: Is this the way you found the room, Clint?
7: This is it.
3: Whoever did the job sure was looking for something.
7: Yep. Look at these floorboards. Must have thought there was a loose one. Oh, didn't see that before.
9: Well, what do you know?
3: Let's see that.
9: Heel off a woman's shoe.
3: Doesn't look like a woman's work, does it?
9: Yeah. Hey, come to think that there was a strange woman in the house tonight. She knocked on almost every door.
3: Is that so? This lift came off a spike heel, wouldn't you say?
9: Offhand, yeah.
3: You want to give me what you have, Clank?
9: Sure. Oh, first we found another room was pretty much messed up, too. Room 1.
3: Who lives there?
9: Nobody. Empty.
3: Empty? Well, let's have a look.
9: Stick around, Doctor.
8: All right, son.
9: We'll be right back. Room 1's at the end of the hall.
3: First, give me a rundown on what you've got.
9: Oh, yeah, sure. James Gahagan, age 62, resident here 9 years.
3: Mm-hmm.
9: Employed as a janitor at St. Paul's Church. Lived frugally, no known enemies, few friends. Supposed to have been loaded with cash, probably what they were after, and got.
3: What about the woman?
9: Well, she knocked at a couple of doors a little after midnight. She was looking for a Bob somebody. She's about 30, red hair, wearing a black dress, long black gloves, and high-heeled suede pumps.
3: That the lift could have come off of.
9: That's right. Nobody ever heard of this Bob she was supposed to be looking for.
3: Well, it might have been just a stall to find Gahagan's room. Well, let's have a look at number 1.
9: All right. Emil told me Gahagan had one friend, much younger, a cab driver named Jackie Regal.
3: Uh-huh.
9: Played a lot of chess together, it seems.
3: Mm-hmm.
9: Emil says he didn't like the looks of the guy.
3: Well, that makes it even. I don't like the looks of Emil.
9: I'll get the light.
3: Wow.
9: Ever see such a mess? Besides room 10, I mean?
3: Emil says this room is unoccupied?
9: Since Friday. Guy named Horner had it moved to Syracuse.
3: Well, they really did a job on the floorboards in here, too.
9: Maybe they thought this was Gehagen's room.
3: No, the closet's empty. There's no linen on the bed. Anybody would have known this room was unoccupied.
9: That's why I sent Emil for the register, to see who occupied the room before. They could have hidden something and come back for it.
3: And why should they kill Gehagen?
9: No, maybe what they hid was gone. Maybe they thought Gehagen took it.
3: We'll see.
8: Lieutenant.
3: Oh, come in, O'Neill.
5: I think we've got the knife that did the trick.
9: Yep, that looks like it.
5: I found it in the alleyway between this house and the next, practically under Emil's window.
9: Uh-huh. See?
3: Not so fast, Sergeant.
9: Well, Emil's way up on my list. He could have had his eye on Gehagen for a long time.
3: And why do you have to go to all the trouble in this room?
9: Well, cover up.
3: Maybe. That knife looks like the kind fishermen use.
5: Well, there's lots of fishermen, Lieutenant.
3: Well, put some men to tracing it in the morning. Clank.
9: Yeah?
3: Your job is the redhead.
9: Gotcha.
3: O'Neill?
5: Yep.
3: Gehagen had a friend, Jackie Rigo, cab driver. They played chess together. Find him and have a talk with him.
10: Just a second, you.
11: Oh, me?
10: Yeah. I want a word with you.
11: Well, you'll have to wait, brother. Mike down and check his family book.
10: You're Jackie Rigo?
11: That's right.
10: I'm a police officer.
11: A police officer?
10: William O'Neill, Detective Division.
11: Oh.
10: You're a friend of James Gehagen's?
11: That's right. What's the matter?
10: You played a lot of chess together, huh?
11: What happened?
10: Your friend is dead.
11: Oh, no.
10: Somebody stuck a knife in him, looking for his dough.
11: Oh, gee, that's awful.
10: Did Gehagen ever tell you he hid a lot of money in his room?
11: No, he never told me, but there was some talk. Hey, wait a minute. You don't think I had anything to do with it?
10: Did you?
11: Listen, I've been working. I've been pushing this hack all night.
10: Let's see your call sheet.
11: Well, sure. That proves it. Here.
10: Uh-huh. All right, come on, Jackie. Let's take a ride downtown.
11: Oh, why?
10: It says here, 1:10, you had a call to Genesee and Eureka Place. Not another fare after that until 2:15.
11: Well, so what? Business was slow.
10: I'll tell you so what. Gehagen was killed about 1:30. You have a little explaining to do about that time lag in your call sheet. Let's go.
6: Lieutenant, why can't I go home now? Please.
3: There's a few things we'd like straightened out, Emil.
6: My room and house business. Nobody's there to take care of the place.
3: Would you call this redhead pretty, Emil?
6: Pretty, not pretty. Who knows, it was dark in the hall.
3: You heard that James Gehagen kept a lot of cash in his room.
6: I heard nothing. My room and business is their own.
3: See that knife there? Is it yours?
6: I never go fishing.
3: If you never go fishing, how do you know it's a fisherman's knife?
6: Somebody said so.
10: I've got the cab driver, Jackie Rigo, out here.
3: Good, bring him in, O'Neill.
10: Inside, Jackie.
6: There he is. That's him. That's the one.
11: The one of what?
6: He knew about Gehagen's money. They played chess.
11: You're not
6: chess. He wanted Gehagen's money.
11: Listen here,
10: all
11: you
10: all right, that's enough, Jackie.
3: Now, I want straight answers from both of you. If I don't get straight answers, I'll ask the district attorney to hold you both as material witnesses. You understand that, don't you?
11: Well, I got nothing to hide.
6: Yeah, nothing to hide.
11: If you don't cut it out,
10: all right,
11: you
10: shut up.
11: I'm willing to cooperate, Lieutenant.
3: And you, Emil?
6: Well, sure, Lieutenant. I always cooperate.
3: Now, just a second. Lieutenant Grounder.
12: Sergeant Clank, step outside a second, Lieutenant.
3: Something on the redhead?
12: No, but just as good.
3: I'll be right out. Stick here with these two, O'Neill.
10: Right.
3: Be right back. What is it, Clank?
9: Guess who lived in room 1 a year ago, according to the register?
3: Who?
9: Do you remember that string of house burglaries last year?
3: Yeah.
9: You remember we figured it to be a guy named Ken Snyder and we couldn't nail him with the goods?
3: Snyder occupied room 1?
9: Nobody else.
3: Uh-huh.
9: Now, you remember he got a year for car theft and after Snyder went away, the burglary stopped?
3: Yeah.
9: All right. He's out now. Been out for 2 weeks.
3: You think maybe he hid the swag from those house burglaries in room 1 and it was there until last night?
9: When he could have gone back for it and decided to kill 2 birds with 1 stone, the other bird being Gehagen.
3: Mm-hmm. Was room 1 searched when this Ken Snyder was suspected of the burglary?
9: It was, but the burglary squad says they didn't look under the floorboard.
3: Any idea where Snyder is now?
9: We can start checking. What about those two in there?
3: Well, I've got a few more questions to ask, and then I'm going to turn them out on the street in about 15 minutes. Put men on both of them.
9: Gotcha, Lieutenant.
3: And you, Crank. You get me that redhead.
13: So, Don, Lieutenant Edwin F. Grounder, in charge of Buffalo detectives investigating the murder of James Gehagen, had 4 likely suspects, any one of whom might turn out to be the guilty party. But the list of suspects was soon to increase, and the mysterious killer came very near eluding police before their trap was sprung.
1: Now back to Gangbusters. Now, you were telling us, Chief Fitzgibbons, that Buffalo, New York detectives investigating the mystery murder of James Cahagan had several suspects under consideration.
13: That's right, Don, but two of these remained to be located. Ken Snyder, the ex-convict who a year before had occupied room one, and the mysterious red-haired woman. Detectives were not aware of the fact at the time, but the red-haired woman was Kate Coogan, a nightclub hostess. And that afternoon, she was sitting in the living room of her apartment on Elm Street, reading a magazine. There was a knock at the door. Although hardly dressed for visitors, Kate went to answer.
8: Okay, okay, take it easy. Yeah, who is it?
14: It's Daniel. Open up.
8: Oh, go home, will you?
14: You know what's good for you. You'll open up.
8: All right, just a second. I thought I told you off last night.
15: Yeah, but a lot's happened since last night. Why did you kill him, Kate?
8: Kill him? Me?
15: Well, maybe not you. Maybe somebody with you.
8: Hey, just watch who you're accusing, Amel. You're the one always talking about Cahagan's dough.
15: The cops are looking for you.
8: Yeah, well, let them look.
15: I didn't tell them nothing. I didn't tell them nothing at all.
8: What do you want? A bunch of roses?
15: Oh, be nice to me, Kate. And I'll never tell them nothing.
8: Just get away from me, you slime. Let's go. Guess you understand that.
15: You didn't have to hit me.
8: Go on, tell the cops. Tell them anything you like. You're afraid. You're afraid because I'd bet my bottom dollar you're the guy that gave it to Cahagan.
15: That's a lie.
8: Yeah? Go on, Amel. Get out.
15: Be nice to me, Kate, or I will tell the cops.
8: Tell them anything you like. I got a good story.
15: Yeah.
8: I was a little drunk. I was looking for Bob, so I gave the cab driver your address instead of his. That's logical, ain't it?
15: Yeah, but how are you going to explain how you lost part of your shoe in Cahagan's room? How, huh?
8: I didn't lose nothing.
15: Didn't you? Well, the cops got it.
8: Well, I did stop in to say hello.
15: Yeah.
8: But I didn't kill him. I had nothing to do with it. Now get out of here, Amel, before I kill you.
15: Oh, now me too.
8: Get out.
15: All right, I'll go, but take a tip. You better be nice to me.
3: Lieutenant Grounder.
12: Hello, Lieutenant. Sergeant Flank. You think we've got the redhead for you?
3: Oh, good work.
12: And I got news for you. Amel knew who she was all along, and maybe Jackie Rigo knew her, too.
3: No kidding.
12: We've been right on top of both of them ever since they left headquarters. Amel went to this apartment house on Elm Street to see the redhead. When he came out, Jackie was waiting in the corridor. Said he was just following Amel. We grabbed them both after Amel left the redhead's apartment.
3: Okay, bring him in. We've got it straightened out. Who is this redhead?
12: Her name's Kate Coogan, Lieutenant. She's still in her apartment.
3: Lieutenant. Hold on a second, Clank.
12: All right.
5: I located a guy who's been running with Ken Snyder.
3: Well, nice going on him.
5: And he's a fisherman.
3: Uh-huh. All right, Clank. Bring Kate Coogan in.
12: You bet, Jim. About 20 minutes, I'll see you.
3: Now, who is the friend of Snyder's, O'Neill?
5: Harry Kennedy, a big guy. He's a puddler at Republic Steel. No criminal record, but a fisherman.
3: What's his connection with Snyder?
5: The two of them have been around a lot together since Snyder got out. Make the bars, you know.
3: Any trace of Snyder?
5: No, but Kennedy ought to know where we can put our hands on him.
3: All right, pick Kennedy up.
5: I can get him right after he finishes work.
8: Yeah, who is it?
16: Kate Coogan.
8: Who is it?
16: Please go to the room with us.
8: All right, just a second.
16: Hello, Kate.
8: What do you want with me?
16: You mean you haven't any idea?
8: I haven't.
16: Supposing you invite me in, we'll talk about it.
8: Come in if you want to.
16: How long have you known Amel?
8: He's a pest.
16: But you went visiting at his rooming house last night.
8: I was looking for a friend of mine, Bob. I got mixed up and gave the cab driver Amel's address.
16: Must have had Amel on your mind.
8: I was a little drunk.
16: A little?
8: Okay, so I was loaded, and the houses look a lot alike.
16: You know there was a murder there?
8: Yeah, I heard.
16: How many times before last night were you in Cahagan's room?
8: Never. Not last night, not ever. I didn't even know him.
16: Is that so?
8: Look, if you're going to haul me in, go ahead.
16: You got time. So you never met Gahagan?
8: Well, I just told
16: think
8: you,
16: now, Kate, think. You might save yourself a lot of trouble.
8: Okay. I met him. Just because I met him don't mean I had anything to do with getting him killed.
16: And what time was it you stopped in his room?
8: I wasn't in his room, I told you.
16: How many pairs of shoes do you own, Kate?
8: 1,000. How should I know?
16: You mind if I look them over?
8: Sure I mind. If you want to look at shoes, go to a shoe store.
16: All I have to do is call downtown. They'll be out here in half an hour with a search warrant.
8: Okay, I saw Gahagan.
16: I thought you.
8: But I didn't kill him. I had nothing to do with it.
16: You lost a heel lift in his room.
8: I don't know where I lost it. I lost it.
16: It was in his room. You still got those shoes?
8: Well, I don't throw out brand new pumps, not the way prices are today.
16: You would have if you had the chance.
8: Okay, so I would have.
16: Who was it with you last night? Where's this Bob?
8: Look, there was nobody with me, and Bob had nothing to do with it. Lots of the rumors saw me. They saw me alone. I didn't have nothing to do with it. I was looking for Bob. I made a mistake in the houses.
16: Yeah. Let's see. Come on. Let's get those shoes and take a ride.
17: Hi there. Can I buy you a drink?
18: Who are you?
17: You're, Kennedy, huh?
18: So I'm Kennedy.
17: I'm looking for Ken Snyder. Seen him around?
18: I don't know any Snyder.
17: That's funny. I heard you were pals. I heard you got chummy just after Snyder got out of Elmira.
18: You heard wrong.
17: Well, as long as you don't know where Snyder is, you'll do.
18: Go on, buddy. Hit the ties. I like to drink alone.
17: Come on, I'll give you a lift downtown.
18: I ain't going downtown.
17: I'm a police officer.
18: Yeah?
17: Yeah. I think you better come along with me.
18: Now, wait a minute.
17: Take it easy, Kennedy. You're liable to get something you're not looking for.
18: Okay, let's go. We'll see how long you keep me.
17: Yeah.

0: Okay, Lieutenant. They're all out there waiting.
1: You suppose they thought about it long enough, Clint?
0: Well, none of them's getting any happier.
1: Yeah.
0: Jackie and Amor are about to jump on each other, and Kate's getting as red as her hair.
1: What about Kennedy?
0: Hasn't said a word.
1: Still won't open up about Snyder.
0: Says he doesn't know any Snyder. That's all.
1: Okay. Let's get started on him.
0: Ladies first.
1: I think I'd like to get better acquainted with Mr. Kennedy.
0: Okay, Lieutenant.
2: All right,
0: quiet, all of you, quiet. Sit down.
3: The sergeant said sit down. Go ahead.
0: Okay, Kennedy. Inside.
4: Hey, what about me? I work pretty late, you know.
5: About time I got some consideration.
0: Inside, Kennedy. You'll get plenty of consideration. Lieutenant Grounder has a few questions.
5: I don't know what you got me down here for. I don't know nothing about this deal.
1: Sit down, Kennedy.
5: I can stand.
0: The lieutenant said sit down.
1: Oh, that's better. You'll be more comfortable.
5: Who can be comfortable in a police station?
1: All right, Kennedy, I guess you know you're in a jam.
5: What kind of jam? I told you I didn't know any Snyder guy.
1: Kennedy, we've been doing a little bit of checking. If you don't know anything, I do.
5: Okay, if you're so smart, you tell me something.
1: Snyder and you got pretty chummy, huh?
5: I don't know any Snyder.
1: He told you he was an ex-con. He told you he had a lot of jewelry and cash hidden under the floorboards of a rooming house. Loot from burglaries he pulled before he went away.
5: What are you giving me?
1: Snyder offered you half, didn't he? Half if you'd break into the room with him. And to make things even more attractive, he told you about the supposed miser, Gehagen, who lived in room 10. You could really make a night of it.
5: Got no right accusing me.
1: So you and Snyder went to Gehagen's room. This is your knife. Snyder told you to kill him. You stabbed him 3 times with this knife.
5: No, I didn't.
1: With this fishing knife that you bought on June 3rd at Miller's Hardware.
5: Who are you trying to scare? Where'd you find all this out?
1: From the party that knows best. Besides you.
5: Got Snyder in jail.
1: I didn't say that.
5: You got him, haven't you?
1: Why should I tell you?
5: He thinks he's going to get out easy by laying everything off on me. He's crazy.
1: It was all his idea.
5: Sure, it was his idea. I was roped in.
1: Are you ready to tell us all about it and the truth?
5: Yeah, I'll tell you. He thinks he's going to put anything over on me.
1: First, you can tell us where Snyder lives.
5: I don't know where he lives. He's got a cousin on Elm Street. Goes there sometimes. That's all. Hey, you don't have Snyder at all, do you?
1: No, but we'll get him.
5: You made me think you did.
0: Sit still, Kennedy.
5: Listen.
0: Sit still.
1: Okay. Sergeant Clank?
0: Yes, Lieutenant.
1: Get O'Neill and start checking on Snyder's cousin.
0: Yeah. How'd you guess Kennedy's so right?
1: It was natural. With what we had, I just figured how it'd be if Kennedy and Snyder did do it. And they did. Now get going after Snyder.
0: You betcha. Right away.
6: Now back to Gangbusters.
1: Okay, Mayor, hold it here. Not right in front of the house. Drag, Lieutenant.
0: Glad you got here, Lieutenant. We're all set.
1: You are sure it's Snyder?
0: Yeah, sure enough. Elgin made him from the picture. It was still daylight and he got a good look.
1: Where's O'Neill?
0: Covering from the alley.
1: All right, Sergeant. Let's take the front door.
0: Right.
1: It's a good bet he knows we've got Kennedy. He's liable to be set for it.
0: That makes us even, Lieutenant. I'm set for him.
1: Okay, up to the door. Knock, then stand aside.
0: Looks like he's got all the lights turned off.
1: Yeah.
0: I don't care for this too much.
1: Knock again.
0: I guess we try.
1: Hold it. Somebody's coming.
7: Yeah, what is it?
1: Open up. We're police officers.
7: What do you want?
1: Open up.
7: Yeah, sure.
5: Watch him.
8: You guys...
5: What if you got a gun?
1: Nice going, Clint.
0: Doesn't look like he wanted to cooperate. Yeah.
1: Come on, let's get him in.
0: Yeah, Lieutenant. I'm kind of anxious to hear that singing contest between him and Kennedy.
6: That, Don, was how detectives of the Buffalo Police Department cleared a real-life murder mystery. Snyder and Kennedy are now serving maximum terms of life imprisonment at the New York State Prison at Attica.
9: Well, thank you, Chief Fitzgibbons. And Gangbusters, congratulations to all the Buffalo detectives who participated in the brilliant investigation leading to the arrest and conviction of these savage killers. Gangbusters. Tonight's case was dramatized by Stanley Niss and directed by William Sweet, with Myron McCormick and Walter Vaughn in leading roles. Don Gardner speaking. Gangbusters is a Phillips H. Lord production.
2: From Hollywood, it's time now for...
8: Johnny Dollar.
10: Paul Kendrick, Johnny. Over at Eastern Allied Casualty, remember?
8: Oh, sure, Paul. How are you? Seen any good fights lately? Prize fights, that is?
10: Yeah, the championship bout at the stadium over in Mulville last week. Were you there?
8: No, I had to miss it. But it didn't miss me.
10: Huh?
8: The minute Georgie hit the canvas in that fourth round, it cost me $50.
10: Johnny, do you remember Al Coronado?
8: Are you kidding? I've watched that boy come up from the Golden Gloves.
10: Well, he fought in one of the preliminary bouts.
8: I know. I lost on him, too. $20.
10: Come on over, will you? And I'll tell you why the company may lose $50,000 on him.
2: Bob Bailey, in the exciting adventures of the man with the action-packed expense account. America's fabulous freelance insurance investigator.
8: Yours truly, Johnny Dollar.

0: 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Expense account item one, $1.10, cab from my apartment to the offices of Eastern Allied. When I got upstairs into his personal cubicle, I found Paul Kendrick pacing the floor.
1: Sit down, Johnny. Have a drink if you want one.
0: No, thanks. Hey, looks like you're the one who could use a drink. What are you worried about? Don't tell me you've been hitting the company till for big money to bet on the fights.
1: Johnny, I'm worried about murder. Listen.
0: I'm all ears.
1: How long since you've seen Al Coronado fight?
0: Oh, 6 months, a year, maybe.
1: But before that, when he was working all the local arenas, you and I were present every time he put on the gloves.
0: So?
1: We knew him when he had reflexes quick enough to... Well, do you remember how he'd show off by picking a fly or mosquito out of the air, grabbing it between his fingers without even hurting it?
0: Yeah, sure. He was no metal giant, not by a long shot, but he had the fastest eyes and hands I ever saw in a man.
1: Right. But something has happened to him, something very wrong, and I think I know what it is. Listen.
0: I'm listening.
1: A few years ago, his manager, Ricky Malone, took out a $50,000 policy on him. Annuity.
0: So what? A lot of managers take out policies on their boys.
1: And then get them killed? Look, Al is fighting again tomorrow night in a small town outside of Joplin.
0: Joplin? Missouri?
1: A little place just across the state line. Johnny, I want you to be there.
0: You mean as a sort of bodyguard?
1: I want you to see the fight, that's all. See Al Coronado fight.
0: Yeah, but this murder correct.
1: I'm having a copy of the policy made, and you can pick it up at the Joplin post office. General delivery.
0: Now, Paul...
1: I know. I may be all wrong. This may only be a hunch without a single legitimate reason for suspicion. That's why I took a whole week to think it over before calling you. That's why I want somebody who knows Al as well as you and I do to... Look, will you go down there and see him?
0: Well, I...
1: We'll pay the freight. Pad your expense account, anything you like.
0: Oh, now that's an attractive
1: offer. But do it, Johnny. Will you?
0: Item two, another $1.10, back to my apartment to pack. Item three, $124 even, plane fare and incidentals to Joplin. By your leave, Paul, the incidentals included a new sports shirt loud enough to startle the whole state of Arizona, an extra pack of razor blades, and a new toothbrush. Also, item four, $3, flowers for the stewardess, who managed to find me an extra bottle of champagne. I arrived at Joplin shortly before noon, and after checking into a hotel, found that by some miracle, a copy of Al's policy was waiting for me at the post office. A quick glance at it brings up item five, $4.25, phone call.
2: What do you mean, holding out on you?
0: I thought you said Ricky Malone took out the policy.
2: He did, and pays all the premiums.
0: But the beneficiary named is Frankie Fortina. Now, who's he?
2: I don't know yet.
0: Well, his address is in New York City. You better look him up, will you?
2: I've been trying to. But the last time Fortina was at the address on the policy, it was a racetrack bookie joint.
0: Oh, so that's why you're worried.
2: That's one reason.
0: Well, if you learn anything about him, let me know, will you? I'm staying at the Beverly Arms.
2: Okay, Johnny. Johnny.
0: Yeah?
2: Call me again, will you? After the fight tonight?
0: Sure. I was tired, so I had a big lunch. That's item six. Went up to my room and slept. I overslept. It was nearly 9 o'clock when I woke up, so I grabbed a cab, that's item seven, and went out to the arena in the nearby town of Mount Elba. For $5, item eight, I managed to get a seat at ringside in time to catch the end of the last preliminary.
3: The winner in 1 minute, 10
0: The program told me
3: round,
0: Al was scheduled for the main event against some local boy named Rafe Cummings.
3: Now,
0: I never heard of him, and I doubt if anybody outside of Tucson ever had. I understood why when he stepped into the ring. This kid looked like the rankest kind of amateur. Strong, sure, and in good condition, but clumsy. He almost tripped over his own size 15 feet, and it was no act to fool an opponent either. Al, when he came in, looked as good as ever. He gave me a quick glance of recognition, though I'm sure he knew nothing about me except possibly my name. At the opening bell, he came out fast. All the old speed and timing were there. Faint weave and flick out that light but punishing left. Same old pattern, same old... Wait a minute. Those quick left jabs were only landing about 1 in 4. As though he touched Cummings only when the clumsy ox happened to walk into him. But because of his speed, Al took nothing but a few light ones on the body. He kept his face well out of reach. Oh, yeah, his timing was perfect, but his aim was terrible. Every time he shot out his fist, he was 3-4 inches wide. Then a funny thing happened. At the end of the round, when Al went back to his corner, and remember, Rafe had only tapped him a few times on the body, When he went back to his corner and started to sit down, he almost missed the stool. Would have if one of the seconds hadn't aimed it under him. Funny. The second round got underway the same as the first. Al was all speed, dodging, weaving, keeping his face out of the way. But again, he wasn't hitting his mark. And then it happened. He missed Cummings wide, then practically ran into his glove, catching it hard in the cheek, and down he went. Why, there wasn't enough steam behind Cummings' glove to hurt him. But Al took the count. He'd been hurt by that tap on the face. Then another thing. The second he was counted out, his handlers practically hauled him out of the ring and back to his dressing room. And believe me, Al looked terrible. His eyes had a strange, almost faraway look. As though that little smack had knocked his brains loose. My seat was on the far side of the ring, but I elbowed my way through the crowd and back to the row of dressing rooms in a hallway built onto one end of the building. Al. Al Coronado.
4: I told you on the way up the aisle, Doc. Huh? We don't need you. The boy's all right. Go on, Doc. Beat it. You hear me, Doc?
0: Listen. This is Johnny Dollar.
4: Huh?
0: Old fan of Al's from Hartford. I want to see him.
4: Some other time.
0: No, now, right away. Come on, open up.
4: I said some other time, don't you understand? We're pulling out of this, Berg, and we ain't got time to stand around and talk.
0: Now, look, buddy.
4: Malone's the name. I'm Al's manager, see? And when I say get out, I mean vamoose.
0: Al, are you okay, boy? This is Johnny Dollar.
5: Oh, no, you don't.
0: Brother, that's what
5: you're wrong.
0: Hey, Al. Al. Good Lord, Al, what's the matter with you?
6: Oh, hello, Johnny.
0: Hey, Al, look at me. No, I mean straight at me. Here, Al.
6: I'm all right, Johnny.
0: You're in bad shape. You should never have fought tonight.
6: Oh, that's all right.
0: Where are your seconds, your trainer?
6: Ricky, he don't let nobody in after fight.
0: Look, Al, can you get up off that table, stand up and walk?
6: Oh, sure, Johnny.
0: Then come on, I'm taking you out of here to
6: no,
0: a doctor.
6: No, Johnny.
0: Easy, Al.
6: No, look behind
0: Al,
6: you, Ricky.
0: Please,
6: he's up, he's good.
5: You bet I am, Dollar.

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1: When I came to, the dressing room was dark and quiet. After carefully falling off the table where they'd left me, I groped my way to the light switch, stumbling incidentally over the remains of the chair Ricky Malone had used on me. It was well after midnight, so I left by the dressing room window. The second I reached my hotel room, I put through a long-distance call, hoping Paul Kendrick would be in home, in bed. He was.
2: Yeah. Hello?
1: Johnny Dollar. And Paul, you're right. It'll be murder unless I can stop it.
2: Hmm?
1: Hey, you awake?
2: Oh, you mean Al Coronado. What's happened, Johnny?
1: Plenty. And listen, that boy is more than punch drunk. He's had a brain injury of some kind, I'll bet on it.
2: That's what I was afraid of.
1: The tap on the face that knocked him out tonight wasn't enough to hurt a kitten. But a good solid blow would probably kill him. That's why he kept protecting his face.
2: But Ricky Malone is making him keep on?
1: Who else? I just met the gentleman, by the way.
2: Well, what'd he say? Did you question him?
1: Before I could, he cracked me over the head with a chair.
2: Where is he now?
1: Oh, I don't know.
2: What are you going to do?
1: See if the police can track them down. Malone said something about leaving town right away.
2: Well, keep after him. Did you read that policy carefully?
1: You kidding? I haven't had time.
2: It's an annuity.
1: That much I saw.
2: Beginning in 3 or 4 years, it'll pay Al a nice little income for the rest of his life, if he survives.
1: But the beneficiary named...
2: Yes, Frankie Fortina, who gets the full face value of the policy if Al dies. Johnny.
1: Yeah?
2: I got a rundown on Fortina.
1: You said he was a bookie at one time.
2: That was the least of his crimes. He has a record as long as your arm. As I see it, he owns Al Coronado.
1: Then you're probably thinking what I am.
2: But Al hasn't been doing so well lately. He's taken a big drop in class. Isn't making the purses he used to.
1: You know that?
2: Yes. The ANBA keeps a complete record.
1: So with this injury to his brain, the only way Fortina can clean up on him is by seeing him dead.
2: That's right.
1: Well, what about medical examinations before these fights?
2: Ricky Malone could bribe his own mother, especially in some of the towns where Al has been fighting lately.
1: That's possible, of course.
2: Also, what you and I believe is wrong with Al is one of the hardest things in the world to detect.
1: Yeah, I must admit he looked great when he entered the ring. Okay, Paul, one thing's in our favor. Neither Al nor Ricky Malone knows who I am, outside of being a fight fan.
2: Just so Fortina doesn't learn different.
1: Where is Fortina, by the way?
2: I don't know. So, Johnny, whatever you do, be careful.
1: Expense account item 9370 for a couple of phone calls, some breakfast, and a taxi to police headquarters. I'll say this for the Joplin police. When they go into action, they really get things done. Within less than 2 hours, Sergeant Danny Ruskin dug up all the information I wanted.
3: Well, that ties in with what Conroy found out at the airport. Now, that does it, Herm. Thanks very much.
1: Something?
3: Well, I think it gives us the whole story, Johnny. Al and his manager, Ricky Malone, checked out of their hotel, the Raybury, at 1 o'clock this morning.
1: Just the two of them?
3: Right. There was no third party by the name of 14 or anything else. Just the two of them. They caught the 140 plane for Oklahoma City.
1: Oh.
3: And there they bought tickets routing them to Monterey, Mexico.
1: Mexico? How soon can I get a plane?
3: You going down there, huh?
1: I told you, I gotta save that guy's life.
3: All right, look, in Monterey, look up Sergeant Romelia Garcia, Main Homicide Division. You mention my name, he'll give you anything you want.
1: Good. Now, what about that plane? The deal on plane connections turned out to be bad. The best time I could make was by way of El Paso. That's item 10, $127, including incidentals. I finally pulled into Monterey shortly after 8 p.m. I parked my bag at the airport, taxied into town. Item 11, I went straight to main headquarters of the Policia. Sergeant Romelio Garcia was off duty. He had gone to the fights. Item 12, $4 American for a fast taxi ride to the Plaza del Fisticuffs, or whatever they call it. There, for item 13, $5, I had the sergeant paged over the PA system. After 2 or 3 minutes, a short, stocky, important-looking figure in police uniform strode up to the door.
4: Senor Johnny Dollar?
1: Yeah, that's right, Sergeant. How are you?
4: You Americanos. Now, what is so important I must leave the excellent fights to talk with you, huh?
1: The possible murder of an American fighter right here in your own ring.
4: So what is that to be excited about? Something that happens all the time. It's because the Mexican fighter is more better than the Americano fighter. So if that is all it is bothering
1: you... Incidentally, Sergeant Danny Ruskin of the Joplin Police...
4: Sergeant Danny? Why do you not say so at the beginning?
1: Well, you didn't give me much of a chance.
4: How is he, my good friend, Sergeant Danny? Pues it's too long IFC here.
1: Yeah, well, look.
4: Excellent man, Sergeant Danny. When I have trouble with one of our Mexican nationals who escape across the border and go all the way to Missouri, Joplin, it's Sergeant Danny who... But you have a problem, eh?
1: Yeah. A fighter named Al Coronado.
4: Coronado. Oh, but of course, tomorrow night he is fighting here, and he will lose.
1: Why do you say that?
4: Come, look. Here on the what you call a billboard, a picture of the man he is to fight. So, El Toro Negro.
1: That sounds more like the name of a bull than a... Holy...
4: See, si, big man, is he not?
1: Is this picture real?
4: 240 pounds, senor.
1: But Al Coronado only weighs in at 181.
4: See, si, El Toro, big man. And Senor Dollar, he is a killer, our best. Three men he's knocked out of the ring. But nobody hurts him, so no wonder you worried.
1: Sergeant, unless you and I can stop it, that won't be a fight tomorrow night. It'll be a premeditated, cold-blooded killing.
4: Oh? How so?
1: I showed Garcia my credentials, then told him what I knew and what I suspected.
4: But until we have proof of this, senor, to start what you call an international situation, you are not now in your own country, you know.
1: Still, he agreed to cooperate. First thing, of course, was to locate Al and his manager. In this city of nearly 200,000, that could be pretty rough. But he said he'd try. He drove me by the airport to pick up my bag, then to a hotel. And there, as the bellhop unlocked the door of my room, I got a real break. The next door down the hall opened.
5: Hey, kid, how'd you like to bring me up a glass of warm milk, huh?
1: Al! Al Coronado!
5: Huh? Oh, hi!
1: Here, boy. Just put in my bags inside and leave the door open.
5: Y gracias, señor.
1: Hey, Al. Are you alone?
5: Sure. Hey. You're Johnny, ain't you?
1: Yeah, that's right, Johnny, and I want to talk to you.
5: I used to see your rig side all the time up in Hartford, huh?
1: You saw me in Joplin, too. Only you don't remember. Where's Ricky Malone, your manager?
5: Oh, he said he had to go meet somebody. He's always going out.
1: Look, Al, I'm an insurance investigator.
5: Oh? Well, I got some insurance.
1: Yeah. One more fight and somebody's going to collect it.
5: Oh, no, Johnny. That's my retiring money.
1: The only one who'll retire on it is Frankie Fortina.
5: Hey, Frankie, he's my owner. You know him?
1: Hey, who takes all the aspirin around here?
5: Me. I get a lot of headaches all the time. But maybe that's why I ain't been hitting so good lately.
1: Yeah. Here, catch this bottle.
5: Hey, now... Now look what you did.
1: No, no, Al. You look what you did. You missed that bottle by 3 inches. For the same reason you haven't been hitting well. Why you have these headaches. All right, I'll give it to you straight. You've had a brain injury, Al. One good wallop on that head will kill you. And that's just what Ricky and Fortina want.
5: No. Ricky always says they keep my head protected, so you must be wrong.
1: Am I?
5: Well, Ricky's good to me.
1: Why, you numbskull, he's trying to get you killed.
5: Johnny, you're all wrong.
1: You know the man you're up against tomorrow night?
5: Well, I know his name.
1: Well, he's the one scheduled to finish you off.
5: Johnny, I don't believe that.
1: Al, listen, you gotta believe it. Now, where's the telephone? Here.
5: Who you gonna call?
1: Hello, this is an emergency. Get me Sergeant Romilio Garcia at Central Police Headquarters.
5: Cops?
1: That's right, Al, and a doctor.
5: No, look, Ricky says to stay away from doctors. All they can do is
1: stop you from ever fighting again. And that would make you worth just $50,000 less to Frankie for... Sergeant Johnny Dollar, I found Al. Hotel room right next to mine, room 915. Bring a doctor, a brain specialist if you can, even if you have to drag him out of bed. Oh, look, we'll fight the international situation when we come to it. You get a doctor up here, you hear me?
6: You hang up or I'll blow your head off.
1: Well, Mr. Fortina, I believe.
7: First, Kim Ricky.
8: Sure, boss. He's clean.
7: Huh? I hate to shoot an unarmed man, Dollar, but if you make one phony move...
1: So you know who I am, huh?
7: Ricky here may be stupid in some ways, but he had sense enough to call me from Joplin after you broke in on him there. Finding out what you're up to wasn't difficult.
1: Finding out what you're up to wasn't very tough either, Fortina. But it's all over.
7: Not for me, Dollar. That's where you're wrong.
1: That phone call I made was to the police.
7: I know, to central headquarters. That's over 3 miles from here. By the time your sergeant finds a doctor and gets here, you'll be dead. And I will be gone.
1: Have you forgotten that you have a border to cross, Fortina?
7: You think I'm stupid? Frankie Fortina has never been here. He's never been even in Mexico. Because my tourist card reads Charles Edward Smith. And since the next plane leaves for the States in about 20 minutes, Ricky...
5: Yeah, boss?
7: I think Mr. Dollar had better have an accident. Fall out of the window, perhaps.
5: Oh, now, wait a minute,
7: what?
5: Boss. I mean, well...
7: Listen to me, Malone. I had two reasons for coming down here. To see if you were right about Dollar and to make sure of that fight tomorrow. You've been stalling with Al. You've taken too long. The heat is on up north. I need the dough.
5: I told you, boss, that El Toro will
8: hey,
5: do it tomorrow.
8: Fellas,
7: shut up.
5: And look, if you take care of Dollar, what about me?
7: What?
5: Maybe you can get back to the States, but me, with Dollar laying dead here, and if Al talks...
7: Al won't talk. You won't either.
5: Frankie.
7: Dollar has given us a perfect setup. He came here to Al's room. You found him here. Hmm? You had a fight. Dollar ends up in the street below.
5: But what happens to me?
7: Haven't
5: then?
7: I always taken care of you in the past when you were working for me? You know what will happen if you ever try to cross
5: me. No, no.
7: All
5: listen,
7: right, all right, all right. I have contacts down here. I have plenty of them. I have lawyers, good ones. It's going to be self-defense, pure and simple.
5: But what if Al talks?
7: I told you before, Ricky. You've taken too long with him.
5: Frankie, listen.
7: While I hold this gun, you're going to take care of Al, too. The way you should have a long, long time ago in his
5: Frankie,
7: fights.
5: No, listen to me, Frankie.
7: You listen.
5: I can't
7: You've been
5: do
7: in
5: it.
7: This whole thing just as deep as I have. And deeper. Because you're the one who's kept Al fighting. You've paid off all those phony medicos. You set him up for this El Toro tomorrow night. You'll do it, Ricky.
5: No.
7: Then I'll use the gun on all three of you.
5: Frankie!
1: You're out of your mind, Fortina.
7: Am I? It'll still look like a fight between you and Ricky.
5: Boss.
7: Al just happened to get hit accidentally by the gun that will be found beside your body.
5: Boss.
7: Hmm?
5: Boss, I'll do it.
7: You bet you will.
5: I'll do anything you say if you'll just help me get out of it.
7: Okay. Okay. Go ahead. Dollar is first.
1: And brother, if you think it's going to be easy...
7: It's either the window or this gun, Dollar. So far as you're concerned, I don't care which. Go on, Ricky.
5: Okay,
7: just remember,
5: boss.
7: Your own life depends on it.
5: You bet I...
1: All right. Dirty, will you?
7: The window, Ricky. The window, I said. Remember, it's your own life, Ricky.
1: All right, Fortina. So you have got a gun. Al.
5: Yeah, Johnny, I hit him, but...
1: What of it?
5: Si, Senor Dollar, with one very fine, clean left hook. While Fortina was watching you and the unfortunate Ricky. Yeah.
1: You got here a little late, Garcia.
5: You see, but tell me, senor. What makes you think this El Coronado has lost his punch?
1: Expense account item 13, $100. Legal expense, mainly a deposition for a lawyer to take to court. Just how Garcia got me out of having to stay in Monterey for a hearing, I will never know, but he did. As for El Coronado, I suggest the company make some adjustment in his policy that'll permit paying his annuities immediately. And why not? The company should have investigated more thoroughly before issuing this policy anyway. And if it doesn't show a little heart, but I'm sure it will. Item 14, $224.50, hotel and incidentals and transportation back to Hartford. Expense account total, $491.20. Yours truly, Johnny Dollar.

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1: 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Yours truly, Johnny Dollar.
0: Yours truly, Johnny Dollar, starring Bob Bailey, originates in Hollywood. It is produced and directed by Jack Johnstone, who also wrote tonight's story. Heard in our cast were Harry Bartell, Herb Ellis, Victor Perrin, Jack Crucian, Les Tremaine, and Lawrence Dobkin. 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

Not far from the Mosque Sultan Hassan in Cairo stands the Cafe Tambourine, run by Rocky Jordan. The Cafe Tambourine, crowded with forgotten men, alive with the babble of many languages. For this is Cairo, where modern adventure and intrigue unfold against a backdrop of antiquity. Tonight's story, The 2 O'Clock Man.

0: It was around 5 minutes till 2 o'clock in the morning. I was in bed trying to catch up on some sleep when I heard noises out front. I rolled over, ready to forget the whole thing, when the sound became too loud and too familiar. I slipped on a pair of trousers and headed for the bar. It was dark, but not empty. Somebody was playing Halloween out of season. From somewhere behind the bar, I could hear his breathing as he scratched around at my register. I moved around the end of the bar toward the short, panting breaths. Then he saw me and made a dart.
1: You're going no place, buddy.
2: Let me go! Let me go!
1: Sure, buddy, you're going. Ow!
0: I hit him and he crumpled like arches on a fat man. I flipped on the light to see what he looked like. He was small and wiry. He wasn't Egyptian or Arab or European, but he seemed like a mixture of all. He coughed a couple of times and then sat up. His big black eyes stared angrily at me, and I could see that he was very young.
2: You are pig! Infidel!
1: All right, sonny. Sorry I hit you. Come on, up on your feet.
2: Let me go! I can get up myself.
0: Come on, kid. What's your name? What are you doing here?
2: My name is Joseph, and it is obvious what I do here.
0: Yeah, I guess it is. But you're not very smart about it. People don't leave money in their cash registers at night. That's what they got safes for. Well, what do you think I ought to do with you?
2: Whatever you wish. I am not afraid.
0: You're too old to be spanked and too young to be slapped. You know, you ought to give up this second-story work while you're still an amateur. It's got no future.
2: I will worry about my own future.
0: You're not very talkative, are you?
2: I am of the sacred family of El Rakam. I do not talk to infidels.
0: Oh, great, but you steal from them.
2: That is my business.
0: It's mine, too, when you start picking the tambourine.
2: Talk, talk. Do with me what you will and stop talking.
0: Look, sonny, I've seen kids like you all over the world, starting with a little petty snatching and winding up in
2: you
0: jail.
2: You are a pig!
1: Why, you little...
2: Anun Ra's Nekpa, you will die!
0: Sure, we all will. Now, come on.
2: Where do you take me?
0: Someplace where you'll have a chance to brush up on your manners. The police station. Inside half an hour, we pulled up in front of the Cairo police station and got out. Joseph, member of the sacred family of El Rakam, whoever he was, hadn't spoken. We went inside. Sergeant Greco, underling to Captain Sam Sabai, was sitting behind the desk, dozing. When he heard us come in, he snapped to life real fast and became very official.
3: Oh, well, Mr. Jordan, I was not expecting you.
0: Yeah, I could see that. Did you have a pleasant dream?
3: I was not sleeping. I was simply resting my eyes.
0: Yeah, sure. I bet she was a brunette.
3: Will you please show some respect for a servant of the people? Now, what may I do for you, Mr. Jordan?
0: You can get me Sam.
3: Captain Sabai has had a very difficult evening. He is very tired.

0: preparing to leave for his home this very moment. What may I do for
1: him? I told you, get me Sam.
0: Mr. Jordan, I have just
1: I got someone I want him to meet.
0: This boy?
1: Yes, this boy. Now turn up Sam for me, or do I have to go in and get him myself?
2: What is going on out here, Sergeant?
0: It is Mr. Jordan.
2: Jordan, what are you doing here this time of night?
1: Business, Sam.
0: He has brought this boy for some reason. I told him, Captain, that you are too
2: tired. That is enough. Now, what is it you want, Jordan?
1: Sam, I caught this boy doing a one-man floor show at the Tambourine about an hour ago.
2: Jordan, I am not interested in your entertainment problem.
1: You will be, Sam. This kid dropped in after hours on his own. I found him scratching around my cash register.
2: Oh, I see. What is your name, young man?
3: You're a pig, too.
1: I forgot to tell you he had a nasty habit like that.
2: Sir. Never mind. If he does not choose to talk, we can wait. Sergeant.
0: Yes, Captain.
2: Lock this youth up until morning. We will interview him then.
0: Yes, Captain. Come along, boy.
3: You do not have to push.
0: Come along, boy.
1: I wanted you, Sam, because I didn't want to leave the kid in Greco's hands. He's overeager.
2: Yes, Jordan, I know what you mean. You do not like taking children to police stations, do you, Jordan?
1: What do you think?
2: I think that I am very tired.
1: He said he was a member of the sacred family of El Rakam. That mean anything to you?
2: El Rakam? No, it does not. But suppose we discuss this young man's family tree in the morning.
1: Oh, but Sam...
2: Jordan, you are concerned for nothing. This boy is what you Americans refer to as a juvenile delinquent. There is nothing more to it. Now, please go home and get some sleep so that I may do the same.
1: Yeah, I'll do that. Good night, Sam. I walked out of the police station and started up the street. I'd taken just about 6 steps when I heard it. It started from somewhere inside the police station and sounded like a cyclone on a weekend spree. By the time I'd taken a few more steps, the door of the police station flew open and Joseph came running out fast like a super chief on a holiday weekend. He darted toward the corner full blast, and Sam and Sergeant Greco came running 10 paces behind him. I followed. We were halfway to the end of the block when the kid turned the corner. The three of us stepped up our pace, turned the corner after him, and Greco pulled his gun. Before I could yell at him, the thunder broke. Kid dropped to the sidewalk and was still. When we got to him, Sam bent over to look. Joseph, member of the sacred family of El Rakam, was dead.
2: Roger, there was no need to shoot.
1: Since when does the Cairo Police Department shoot down kids?
0: But, Captain, I did not shoot the boy.
2: What?
0: I did not shoot him. Look, my gun. All the shells are there. It has not been fired.
1: Let me see that. That's right, Greco. All the bullets are here.
0: There you are. Now, might I suggest, Captain, that since I did not shoot him, and since you did not even draw your gun from the holster, we examine Mr. Jordan...
1: You know I don't carry a gun, Sam.
0: We know no such
2: thing. Sergeant. You will call the coroner, and you will arrange for the photographer to take some pictures of this scene. We will begin an investigation immediately.
0: Yes, Captain.
2: And you, Jordan, go home.
1: Look, I brought the kid here. You don't wash me off that easy.
2: Jordan, this is no affair of yours. The Cairo police will do everything possible to unearth the killer.
1: I don't like going to bed with a dirty taste in
2: my mouth. Jordan, this is an order. Now leave at once. We do not need your help.
1: Maybe not. But you may be getting it anyway. I left, headed back to the Cafe Tambourine, and went to bed. But I didn't sleep. The sight of Joseph, a fresh kid, crumbled in the street, stayed with me. It was a long night.

0: I got up around 9 and had breakfast. But the strange death of Joseph was like too much salt in my eggs. Along about 10 o'clock, Chris, my bartender, told me there was a visitor in my office to see me. I went over and opened the door. The smell of Emir caught me. She was blonde and tall and slim, except where she shouldn't be. She was wearing a white linen suit and a white hat. And it was all there. All very nice.
1: So, you are Mr. Jordan.
0: I didn't get your name.
1: The name is Ilya Renault.
0: Oh, what can I do for you?
1: It is not what you can do for me, Mr. Jordan. It is what you have already done.
0: I'm afraid you'll have to start over.
1: A young boy was murdered last night. In case you don't remember, Mr. Jordan. And it seems pretty clear to me you are responsible.
0: Hey, now, wait a minute.
1: I will not wait for your lies and your feeble excuses. There is no alibi for murder. A boy was killed needlessly. And their blood is on your hands.
0: Hey, hold on there. I'll admit I feel at least partially responsible, and the whole thing was pretty unfortunate.
1: Unfortunate? Oh, yes, unfortunate. That is your only answer.
0: Where do you fit into this?
1: Where I fit. Mr. Jordan, that boy, Joseph, was my brother. My half-brother.
0: Oh, I'm sorry, Miss Renault.
1: If you had not taken poor Joseph to jail, if you had
0: What if he hadn't broken into my cafe? Have you thought of that?
1: I'll admit the boy was wrong. Joseph was not himself. He was not a bad boy. These past few months, we had grown so far apart. He behaved so strangely. Nevertheless, you are not vindicated in having him murdered.
0: Joseph was not shot by the police. He was not shot by me. He was killed by a person or persons unknown in the official language of the police.
1: And I suppose that makes it all very proper and usual.
0: Look, both the police and I would like very much to know who killed Joseph. Captain Sabaya will do everything he can to find the murderer.
1: And you, Mr. Jordan, what about you? What are you doing?
0: Well, I...
1: Just as I thought, nothing. Except being sorry.
0: Miss Renault, perhaps you have an idea who might have wanted to kill Joseph.
1: No, I have no idea. Joseph and I were never that close. His father divorced my mother many years ago. Joseph's mother was an Egyptian noblewoman. For the past several years, I've been in France. Then I moved back to Cairo to take care of Joseph.
0: Doesn't it seem strange to you that he'd turn to a robbery? That he'd break into my cafe at 2 o'clock in the morning?
1: Of course it does. I told you it was not like him. I just cannot understand what made him do it.
0: You're not much help.
1: Then you are going to do something. You really are interested.
0: I sort of have to be, don't I?
1: Oh, thank you, Rocky. Please, forgive me for misjudging you, for saying the things I did.
0: You ought to hear what some other people say about me.
1: I'm living at 65 Sharia Nefar.
0: Well, I'll let you know when I get something definite. She left, and later in the day, I had visitor number 2. A man I wanted very much to see. His name was El Rakam. He was tall, lean, and dark. He wore purple robes and a silver chain with a fancy emblem around his neck. And he had a muscle man with him.
2: Peace be unto you, noble sir. My card.
0: Oh, thanks. Have a seat.
2: My assistant is known as the Turk. He will join us.
0: Yeah, sure, sure. Sit down, gentlemen. Oh, what's on your mind?
2: My name, as you know, is El Rakam, master of all that is worthy, leader of the new light, bestower of the sacred learning.
0: Your card doesn't say all that.
2: Mr. Jordan, a member of my sacred family was slain early this morning. I understand you were present at this deplorable occurrence. You would tell me how you are involved and exactly what you have done. Do I make myself clear?
0: Joseph was one of your boys?
2: Joseph was a member of the sacred family of Rakam, a disciple in the way of the advanced learning.
0: You call breaking into the tambourine advanced learning?
2: Mr. Jordan, I shall try to be patient. When a member whom I hold in high esteem dies, I must have the complete knowledge of his death.
0: Okay, the boy was shot trying to escape the police. Only the police didn't kill him. They don't know who did.
2: And this you call the complete knowledge?
0: Yeah.
2: Mr. Jordan, these facts I have learned from the police myself. I would like to know your connection, please. Also, why you found it necessary to take Joseph to jail.
0: Look, Rackham, I've told you all I know. I'm a busy man. Maybe you better talk to somebody else.
2: Mr. Jordan, I had hoped I would not have to come to this. However, you obviously refuse to cooperate. It is the desire of El Rackham and his followers that all matters be settled in peace. Violence is barbarian and uncivilized. Yet you force me to act. When El Rackham acts, the world can fear the repercussions.
0: You're a pretty big man, Rackham, according to you. Far too big to waste your time talking to mere peasants like Rocky Jordan.
2: Mr. Jordan, I hold you responsible for the death of a member of my family. There is no greater crime, and the punishment is quick and certain. Heed well my words.
0: Okay, Rackham, take your words and get out. You're disturbing my customers.
2: As I am Rackham, leader and omnipotent head of the sacred family, as I am this and more, so shall you, Mr. Jordan, so shall you die to avenge the death of Joseph.

You are listening to The 2 O'Clock Man, tonight's adventure with Rocky Jordan. 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Because at the CBS spot on your dial, you'll find that kind of mystery. And now we take you back to Cairo and tonight's adventure with Rocky Jordan, the 2 O'Clock Man.

0: It all began when somebody shot down a kid who I had turned over to the police for breaking into my cafe tambourine. Then a couple of people showed, saying I was responsible. The kid's sister, Ilya, and a guy who called himself El Rakam. That joker was thirsting for revenge. Well, El Rakam and his silent sidekick, the Turk, made a grand-type exit out of my office. Just outside the door, they were joined by two burly-looking bodyguards who could have passed for the Tarzan twins. Then the four of them marched out of the cafe. As far as I was concerned, El Rakam, spelled backwards, was phony. And it also spelled answers to questions concerning murder. I decided to follow. It was as easy as tailing an elephant in a clothes closet. The purple robes drifted down Sharia El Reyes, turned left three blocks up, and entered the lobby of the Hotel Continental. The two bodyguards split off, and El Rakam and the Turk took the elevator to the fifth floor. I waited and caught the next car. The trail ended before a door marked 505. I was debating my next move when suddenly the door opened.
1: Come in, Mr. Jordan. We have been expecting you.
0: Standing in the doorway was 6'4" of man, El Rakam's right-hand man, the Turk. I went inside. He was there alone.
1: You were a fool to be trapped so easily, Jordan. You were led here as one might lead a sheep for slaughter.
0: Maybe, friend. Time will tell.
1: No, the time is now. We will teach you to murder.
0: The big man was on top of me like a tent in a windstorm. His hands grasped at my throat and his fingers dug in. I gave him a kick and another one, but the fingers dug in deeper. I was seeing red and then blue and then purple. I brought my knee up and caught him in the belt. He rolled back from me. Then a shiny object came flying into the room. Turk doubled up, grabbed at his middle and pitched forward to the carpet. Everything got suddenly quiet, like visitor's day at the morgue. I bent over him. He was dead. Protruding from his stomach was a knife, an ordinary kitchen knife, but one I'd seen before. It was from the Cafe Tambourine. It was too perfect, too well set up to stick around. Everything neat and in place for Rocky Jordan to take the rap. It took me 2 minutes to decide where to go next. A guy named Bill Morley, a reporter at the Cairo Record, might be of some help. Inside of 10 minutes, I was sitting across from him at his desk.
2: Nothing but trouble when you walk in here, Rocky. What's up?
0: You know most of the characters in this town, Bill. I need some information about one of them.
2: Yeah?
0: Name's El Rakam, the sacred family of Rakam. You know him?
2: Know him? I wouldn't touch him with a 10-foot pole. He's dynamite.
0: Oh, why?
2: Look, Rakam arrives in town a couple of months ago. One of the papers gets a front-page interview with him. They play him for all he was worth. And what happened? Rakam slapped a $1 million libel suit on him. And he'll probably collect.
0: Well, doesn't like publicity?
2: Wants no interference at all. Not like the rest of these phonies who do anything to get their photos on a big spread. This guy works in the dark, and he does better that way.
0: That's all you know about him?
2: Well, what he's got isn't a new religion or even vaguely connected with it. It's pure mystic and pure hokum. He just talks to the customers, and they shell out. They never know what hit him.
0: That good, huh?
2: The 2 o'clock man is darn near perfect.
0: What'd you call him?
2: 2 o'clock man. That's what the papers have labeled him. He holds his meetings in an old temple at 2 o'clock in the morning.
0: Nobody has anything on him?
2: Well, just once. They got a picture of him and a kid during a riot in Alexandria a few months ago. Cop was killed. El Rakam had a gun.
0: That sounds almost too good. What happened to it?
2: Yeah. Take a look yourself. You'll see why nothing happened.
0: I see what you mean. Everything about it points to El Rakam.
2: Except he happened to have his back turned. Sure, it's Rakam, all right, but you can't see his face. And no court in the world would count that photo as evidence.
0: What about the kid in the picture?
2: Well, that's Joseph, the kid who was shot the other night. You knew him.
0: Yeah. How about letting me borrow this photo, huh? Just for a day, I'll bring it back.
2: Sure, it's no good to me. Oh, excuse me, Rocky.
0: Sure.
2: Hello? Yeah? What's that? The Turk? Yeah? Yeah? Oh, yeah, I'll be right there. One of our reporters calling in a story. El Rakam's right-hand man, a guy named the Turk, has just been knifed in the Continental Hotel.
0: Really?
2: Yeah, you want to come down with me and take a look?
0: No, I'll buy a paper. Thanks for the photo, Bill. Oh, and by the way, if I should happen to run into the murderer, I'll let you know. It was after 11:30 when my taxi pulled up in front of a small sandstone apartment house on Sharia Nafar. Ilya Renault's apartment was 2C, and it took a little while for the door to come open.
3: Rocky, what are you doing
0: here? Let me in, Ilya. I want to talk to you.
3: Oh, no, Rocky, I can't. I've heard on the radio the police are looking for you. If I let you come in, I would have to phone
0: them. Ilya, listen. The police are looking for me. It's all tied in with Joseph's murder. Now, there's some things you'll want to know.
3: About Joseph? You found out about Joseph, Rocky?
0: I didn't say that. Please, let me in, Ilya.
3: No, but, Rocky, I'm not dressed. I've been asleep. Oh, very well. Just a moment. You may come in now. Rocky, did you have to lock it?
0: Ilya, I think I know why Joseph was killed.
3: Yes?
0: He was mixed up in a phony cult racket. Now, the head of this outfit is named El Rakam. He took Joseph on as one of his assistants.
3: El Rakam? I think I've heard Joseph mention that name.
0: Now, Rakam has been bilking the local citizens for some time now. He tells them he's giving them a new way of life or some such. In the meantime, they're giving him their dough.
3: And Joseph was connected with this?
0: Joseph was on the inside until last night. Maybe he decided to quit. I don't know. That's my guess. Rakam couldn't let him, undoubtedly, because the kid knew too much about Rakam's activities.
3: Then Rakam murdered my brother.
0: Either that or he had one of his followers do it, which is more likely. Rakam had an assistant named the Turk. I think he's our man.
3: The Turk? But this is the man the police say you killed, Rocky.
0: Right. Rakam or somebody planned it that way. They'd get rid of the Turk and me at the same time. Here, I want you to take a look at this photograph. Here.
3: Why, yes. Yes, it is Joseph. And, Rocky, who is this man in the long robes?
0: El Rakam.
3: But here, it shows clearly the gun in Rakam's hand.
0: No, William. Shows a man in a robe firing a gun. Another man is being shot, okay. But Rakam has his back turned.
3: And there is nothing.
0: Ilya, I think I've got a way to break Rakam. Anyway, it's worth a try.
4: Open in the name of the law.
3: Rocky, it's the police.
0: Shh.
4: Jordan, this is Sergeant Greco. I know you're in there. Open or I shall fire through the door.
0: You'll do it, too.
3: Rocky, the back door.
4: If you do not open the door at once, I shall shoot away the lock. Do not be a fool, Jordan. Come peacefully.
3: Rocky, the back door leads to an alley which will take you to the Sharia Shaba.
0: All right, Ilya. I'll see you later.
4: Do not say that I have not warned
0: you. As Greco came through the door, I went out the window and down the alley fast. Greco yelled at me to halt, but I wasn't stopping for anything. I had a date for a showdown with a 2 o'clock man.
5: 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Now we take you back to Cairo and tonight's adventure with Rocky Jordan, the 2 O'Clock Man.

0: Well, it was 1 o'clock when I wandered into El Rakam's temple, an hour before the big meeting, and the place was almost deserted. El Rakam's dressing room showed at the end of a dimly lit hall. I went inside and waited for him to put in an appearance. It came sooner than I expected. A few moments later, from outside the door, I heard the voice of Rakam giving instructions to a couple of his bodyguards. I ducked into the shadows so he wouldn't see me when he first came in.
1: You can come out from your hiding place, Jordan. I know you are here.
0: Yeah, you must have your own special brand of radar.
1: You were observed entering the temple. One of my guards has been following you all day.
0: Don't I bother you at all?
1: Why should you, Jordan? The police will find you, and then you would no longer be any bother to me. Now say what you have come to say and leave.
0: All right, I'll say it.
1: You will not mind my preparing myself for tonight.
0: Never mind the gun, Rakam.
1: The gun? I was not reaching for the gun. I was going for my makeup.
0: Oh, then I'll just hold it if you don't mind.
1: It is yours, with my compliments. Now say what you have to say and go.
0: You're through, buddy.
1: That has been said to me many times before, but it has never been the case.
0: That's all being changed. Remember the photo of you killing a cop in Alexandria?
1: Oh, yes, that one again. The police have tried to prove with that once before that I was guilty of murder. But you see, it was a failure. My face was obscured.
0: That's what's changed, and all because of a kid named Joseph. You see, there was another photo of you killing that cop, a photo Joseph had. But you know that, don't you? You know that Joseph had a clear picture of you killing the cop, and that's why you had to take care of the kid.
1: If you were finished, Jordan, go.
0: Well, what you don't know is that Joseph mailed that clear photo to his sister Elia before he was killed. She has it, and I just saw it. And if you really had your boys tagging me, as you say, you know I just came from her house.
1: You think I'm a fool, do you not?
0: Look, Junior, I don't care whether you believe me or not. It's a buyer will, and that's what counts.
1: You're lying, Jordan. It is nothing but an attempt to...
0: Think so?
1: Get...
0: Okay, I'll show you. This telephone. You think the cops want me for murder, huh? I'll just pitch my murder rap against yours. We'll just see who the police want. Hello, Captain Sabaya, please. Sam? Jordan? Now, wait a minute. Quiet, will you, and listen. Ilya Renault is on her way over to the station right now with Joseph's photo of Rakam's killing. Yeah. That'll give you all you want. No, I'm with him now in his dressing room at the temple. Don't worry, Sam. Looking right into his own gun. So if you want him, come and get him. Relax, buddy. It'll be a few minutes yet.
1: Jordan, perhaps we could discuss this under more favorable circumstances.
0: Not interested in talking. I'll read about it in the papers.
1: Jordan, I am a wealthy man. Something could be arranged.
0: Your forehead's getting moist.
1: I did not kill Joseph.
0: And you had the Turk do it, and you killed him.
1: That does not matter. Come, let us leave here. Let us go out.
0: Kind of anxious to get me to use that door, aren't you? Could it be that you got your boys out there ready to throw a knife into me when I walk out?
1: Jordan, this is not the place to talk. Let us step out.
0: I'm laying 10-1. The first guy out that door winds up with a knife in him.
1: No, no, you are wrong.
0: Why don't you go out? There's nothing here for you but me with a gun. And the police are on their way.
1: I don't believe it. You didn't even call them. It was a fake. You would be too frightened to call the police since they're after...
0: Sounds like Sam, all right.
1: The police will never get railed round. Come! No! It is I, El Rakam, your leader, master of the Levia! Leader in the path of new light.
0: Well, that was it. El Rakam got it from his own men, and that was the end of his organization. Sabaya showed up in a few moments and rounded up the knife throwers, and everything was cleared up. The Turk killed Joseph on orders. Rakam killed the Turk to set me up, and then his followers took care of him. It was a regular round robin. Sam wanted to know about the photo I told him about on the phone, and when I said it was a gag, he didn't mind. His case was closed. Well, the only unfinished business was Ilya. I went over to her place to tell her how things worked out. I guess it must have been a long story. It took me quite a while to tell it all.

It's CBS, again at this same time next week for another story of adventure and intrigue, when we take you back to Cairo and the Cafe Tambourine, run by Rocky Jordan. Jack Moyles plays the title role, with tonight's story by William Frug, edited by Larry Roman and Gomer Kuhl. Rocky Jordan is produced and directed by Cliff Howell, with original music by Richard Arendt. Larry Thor speaking. 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
1: Dear Dan, I know all about your Box 13 ad in the Star Times, but I'm writing to you as a friend to come and see me. As you know, I'm teaching at Riddell College, not too far from where you are. Frankly, I've got a problem. I don't know whether it's anything very exciting.
2: Excited about it or not? Matter of fact, it's sort of personal. But, well, will you come to see me? Bob Lanham. Yeah, it was a personal problem, all right, at first. Then the whole thing got tangled around. Up to my neck.

0: And now, back to Box 13 and Dan Holliday's newest adventure, The Professor and the Puzzle.
1: Maybe it'll be a kind of a vacation for you, Mr. Holliday.
2: Could be, Susie, but somehow I have a habit of running into trouble, or it runs into me.
1: Well, why don't you be careful, then?
2: Oh, now, who has fun that way?
1: Remember that old saying, never trouble trouble until it... Oh, no, that's wrong. It's never trouble trouble until you... No, it's...
2: Tell you what, Susie. You keep working on it. I'll be back in, say a week.
3: Bedell College in the northern part of the state was one of those little places where classes are more important than football, and education is still the prime reason for the buildings being there. I drove to the campus, found the teacher's club where Bob stayed. He was a bachelor. And later at dinner...
4: I don't know, Dan. Maybe all this is silly, but... Well, I thought perhaps you could help.
3: Well, I can't unless I know what's troubling you.
4: Well, I was engaged to be married.
3: What? Who changed whose mind?
4: Evelyn. I mean, she changed hers.
3: Oh, I'm sorry, Bob. What happened?
4: Well, I don't know, Dan. Everything was fine for a while, and then, poof, it's all off.
3: And you don't know why?
4: No.
3: Well, did you say something, do anything?
4: Not that I know of, but...
3: But what, Bob?
4: Listen, let's forget it. I almost sent you a wire telling you to forget my letter.
3: But you didn't. Which means you've got something else on your mind. Want to spill it?
4: All right. But don't let Evelyn know I told you.
3: Well, of course not.
4: Well, everything was fine, as I said, until... Till her uncle committed suicide.
3: Suicide? Oh, I'm sorry, Bob.
4: Now she's going to marry Ed Macklin.
3: Oh, now wait a minute. Her uncle killed himself, and that makes her break her engagement with you and tie up with this Macklin.
4: Doesn't make much sense, does it?
3: Not enough to do much good. Is that all you know?
4: Yes. Just a day or so before he died, Evelyn sent back my ring.
3: Just like that, huh?
4: Oh, there was a note, but it wasn't an explanation. Just that she thought it wouldn't work.
3: No hint of that before Uncle's death?
4: None, Dan. Absolutely none. That's what's got me stumped. But I could understand it if it wasn't Ed Macklin. He's lots older than she is. Why, it was a kind of a joke between us that
3: Who is Ed Macklin?
4: Well, he was her uncle's assistant.
3: Assistant?
4: I'm making this as clear as a mud puddle. But Evelyn's uncle, Professor Gardner, was professor of mineralogy. Macklin was his laboratory assistant.
3: Oh.
4: And that's all I know.
3: You sure?
4: Well, of course.
3: All right, now the $64 question. Why did Professor Gardner kill himself?
4: Dan, believe me when I tell you he didn't have a reason in the world. Not a single reason.
3: Well, that made as much sense as double talk from Alice in Wonderland. Bob stuck to it, too. The Professor Gardner didn't have a reason to kill himself. Evelyn, it seemed, had been raised by him. He was like a father to her. He was respected, well-liked, famous in a small way for his pamphlets and articles. And I got an explanation of his specialty later from Bob in his rooms.
4: He was a crystallographer, Dan. That means he studied the crystallization of minerals. You see, each mineral has its own particular crystalline formation. Salt, for example, as common table salt, crystallizes in a particular way. Galena, we used to call it the crystal in the old radio sets, you remember, that has another form of crystallization. Well, Professor Gardner was an expert.
3: Well, was he working too hard?
4: I don't think so. It was never work for him.
3: Oh, I see. Well, what do I do now?
4: I don't know. I thought maybe you could... Well, I guess it's hopeless.
3: Look, Bob, is it certain that Professor Gardner killed himself?
4: What do you mean?
3: Well, you said there was no reason for suicide.
4: There wasn't.
3: Would anyone have wanted to kill him?
4: No.
3: You're sure, Bob?
4: I said no. Everybody liked him.
3: Maybe somebody didn't.
4: I didn't know of anyone.
3: And suddenly Evelyn breaks off her engagement with you just after
4: I... Now, look, Dan, I'm sorry I got you up here. I guess I was stupid to write to you. Go back and forget the whole thing.
3: You're afraid Evelyn's involved.
4: I'm not.
3: That's what's in the back of your mind, but you're afraid to say so.
4: I said I'm not.
3: Okay, Bob. Still want me to go back? Well?
4: No. Now you find out what you can, Dan. Without getting anyone in trouble.
3: Trouble has a bad habit of popping up.
4: I don't want it to.
3: But You still want me to stay?
4: I guess so.
3: All right. But get this straight, Bob. I am not a detective.
4: What do you mean by that?
3: If I find anything fishy about this, I'll have to call the police.
4: They've already been in.
3: All right. I'll start from here. For the rest of the evening, we sat and talked. Bob was nervous. He wanted me to help because he was in love with Evelyn. But he didn't want me to help because he was afraid of what might turn up. Well, what could turn up? I found out. It was the next morning that I put in a call to Lieutenant Kling. Waited a half hour. Then ambled down to the local police department of Riddell.
5: Oh, yes, Mr. Holliday. Lieutenant Kling called here. Told me about you.
3: I asked him to.
5: Name's Carson. I'm chief of police here.
3: Yes, I know.
5: What can I do for you, son?
3: Well, if I'm butting in where I don't belong, just say so, will you?
5: Can't tell that till you spit out what's on your mind.
3: Chief Carson leaned back, lighted a corncob pipe, and waited for me to start talking. I liked him. Behind that pink face was a good, shrewd mind. I told him I had come to Riddell, and when I'd finished...
5: Uh-huh. You ain't a detective.
3: No, not even a private one.
5: Just helping a friend, eh?
3: That's all.
5: Well, can't say as I can tell you any more than Bob Lanham did.
3: You sure?
5: Yep. Found Professor Gardner in his laboratory.
3: Oh, at the college?
5: No, he had a little workshop back of his house. He was sitting at his table there, his own gun in his hand. Shot himself through the heart.
3: Oh?
5: Something sound odd to you, son?
3: Yes, a man doesn't usually kill himself that way.
5: That's right. Usually in the head.
3: But that's the way it was, huh?
5: Mm-hmm.
3: Tell me, are you satisfied with the case, Chief Carson?
5: Gotta be, son.
3: Which means you're not.
5: Now, look here, son. I'm only a small-town policeman, but I do my work the best I can.
3: Yes, I know. And the thing that's puzzling you is, why should Professor Gardner have killed himself?
5: Mm-hmm. Or, if he didn't, who else would have?
3: And there's no one else.
5: Nobody stood to gain nothing. Wasn't a rich man. His niece? No, I'm sure she didn't.
3: What about Ed Macklin?
5: Nothing to gain. Got it marked down as suicide, son. Just as dead-end as a blind rabbit burrow.
3: And so it was. A dead end. I didn't press Chief Carson any further. He was shrewd enough to look for clues, and there just weren't any. I went back to Bob's rooms and stopped outside the door. It sounded as though a square dance were going on with hot music. I opened the door fast. All right, break it up. Come on. Come on, break it up. Bob, stop it. Bob, get back now.
6: Try it again, Lanham, and I'll turn it.
7: Dan, get out of the way.
3: Now, cut it out.
6: Oh, let him come on.
7: Get out of here, Macklin.
6: For now, sure. But try to see Evelyn once more, and I'll beat your head in, that's all.
3: He's a little bigger than you are, Bob. All around.
7: I'll kill him.
3: Now, take it easy. What happened?
4: Well, I tried to see Evelyn this afternoon. She wouldn't talk to me. Macklin came in a couple of minutes ago, and... Well, you saw what was happening.
3: Yeah, I did. It's a nice eye you've got there.
4: Shut up.
3: Oh, now, look, remember me?
4: I'm sorry, Dan.
3: Okay. So that's Macklin.
4: Uh-huh.
3: Sit down, Bob.
4: I don't want to sit down.
3: Sit down.
4: All right.
3: Now, that's better. Now, how far do you think you're going to get by running into his fist?
4: Now, listen, Dan, I've got to see Evelyn. I've got to find out what's going on.
3: All right, maybe we will. Why is Macklin afraid to let you talk to Evelyn?
4: I don't know, Dan.
3: I take it he's, well, to use an old-fashioned word, a rival.
4: I never thought so. But then...
3: But then... Just before her uncle's suicide, she suddenly switches to Macklin.
4: But why? Why should she?
3: If we find the answer to that, Bob, we'll find out a lot of things. Now, let's get a side of beef and fix up that eye. You're going to look pretty silly teaching class tomorrow with a shiner. But he didn't look silly in class. You see, he never got there. The next morning, I was pulled out of a nice deep sleep by... Nobody home. Oh. Hello.
8: Dan?
3: Yeah, sure. Bob?
8: Yeah. Dan, I'm in trouble.
3: Great. How could you get in trouble at 6 in the morning? That's too early.
8: It's not a joke, Dan. I'm in jail.
3: Huh? For what?
8: For killing Ed Macklin. Of course I didn't kill him.
3: I believe you, but look, haven't you got any alibi at all for last night?
4: No. When you left me, I went for a walk to think things over.
3: Fine. Everybody goes for walks when somebody gets killed. What time was Macklin killed?
4: Just about the time I was out for that walk.
5: Morning, Holiday. Nice day.
3: Oh, hello, Chief.
5: You want some breakfast, son?
4: No, nothing.
5: Well, you gotta eat, son. Got some ham and egg.
4: Nothing, I said.
3: Bring it, Chief. He'll eat it.
5: Uh-huh. You want anything?
3: Meaning me?
5: Yeah.
3: Okay, thanks.
5: Oh, not at all. Looks bad, don't it?
3: Yeah. Why did you arrest Bob?
5: Well, you ought to know, son. You saw the fight they was having. One of the teachers living next door to Bob here heard it.
3: Oh?
5: Yeah.
3: Well, looks like you've got a motive, Chief.
5: Uh-huh. Macklin takes his girl. They get in a fight.
4: I didn't kill him.
5: Now, I want to believe that, but...
3: Chief, I'd like to talk to Bob if I can.
5: Huh? Oh. All right, I'll get the ham and eggs. Be back in maybe 10 minutes.
4: Don't you believe me, Dan?
3: Oh, of course I do, Bob. Look, how was Macklin killed?
4: Knife. His own.
3: Uh-huh. Now listen, I've got to see Evelyn.
4: What for?
3: Because I believe everything goes back to her uncle and his death.
4: How?
3: I don't know. I'd like to find out.
4: Nothing makes sense. Nobody had a motive for killing Professor Gardner.
3: And everyone says he couldn't have killed himself because he didn't have a reason.
4: So what have you got?
3: What have I got? Bob, I haven't the faintest idea. Yet.

0: And now back to The Professor and the Puzzle, another Box 13 adventure with Alan Ladd as Dan Holliday.
1: I didn't have a thing. Not a thing to go on. Bob was in a spot, but a good one. He had motive, opportunity. Yet I didn't think he'd kill. I believed he couldn't. And I kept thinking that Professor Gardner's suicide had something to do with Macklin's murder. But how? A harmless professor kills himself. His niece suddenly breaks off her engagement and switches to another man, and that man is killed, and who gets the brass ring on this merry-go-round? Well, it was about time to see Miss Evelyn Gardner. I found the address, drove there, and no one answered the door, but I heard someone in the back. So I walked around the side of the house, and putting some papers into an incinerator was a girl of maybe 24, 25. She seemed to be in a hurry, anxious to get it over with. Then she turned when she heard my steps.
2: Oh, who are you?
1: I'm sorry. My name's Dan Holliday.
2: Oh, yes, I've heard Bob speak of you.
1: Oh, go ahead. Finish what you were doing.
2: Well, I haven't got a match. I wanted to burn this rubbish.
1: Oh. Here's a match. I'll light it for you.
2: Oh, no. No, I can do it.
1: Oh, it's no trouble.
2: I said I'd do it.
1: Well, all right. Here's the match.
2: Thank you.
1: Whatever she was burning, she was anxious to get it over with. But she was a little nervous, and the match went out.
2: Oh, please, have you another match?
1: No, I'm sorry. I'm afraid that was the last one I had.
2: Well, I'll have to get some. Will you come into the house?
1: Oh, thank you.
2: Did Bob come with you, Mr. Holliday?
1: Bob? Haven't you heard?
2: Heard? Heard what?
1: No. No one's told you?
2: Told me what? What are you talking about?
1: Bob's been arrested for the murder of Ed Macklin.
2: Oh, no. No, he didn't.
1: How do you know?
2: Oh, we've got to see him.
1: That might help, but how can you be sure Bob didn't do it?
2: Oh, he couldn't have.
1: Then who did?
2: I don't know. I don't know, but it wasn't Bob.
1: It has something to do with your uncle's death, doesn't it?
2: No, nothing. How could there be a connection?
1: I'm asking you.
2: I'm going to Bob. I've got to see him.
1: She was gone. I watched her drive away, then I hurried back to the incinerator. It was stuffed with papers. I dragged them out. Newspapers, wrapping paper, and then a little sheaf of receipts. Registered mail receipts for parcel post packages. And the signature of the sender was M.A. Gardner. Professor Martin A. Gardner. Now, why was Evelyn burning these? I looked a little longer and found something else. A carbon copy of a letter. It was partially torn, and all I could read of it was, "And this is the last job. Because it's the biggest, I want more than my usual fee. If I don't get it, you'll never get the finished products." And it was signed with the initials M.A.G. Martin A. Gardner. Okay, so I had a lead. But where would it get me? I found out. I didn't go back to the jail because I wanted to look a little longer at those papers I'd found. There was also a bank book, and the deposits totaled over $12,000. But it was in the name of Samuel Stoner. And the bank was in the city, not in Riddell. Back in my hotel, I was trying to figure this out when... Hello. You know, that thing's liable to go off.
3: Yeah, it could. Mind if I sit down?
1: I wasn't expecting company.
3: I'll sit down anyway.
1: Okay. Now that you're rested, goodbye.
3: In a hurry?
1: That's right.
3: Not so fast, sweetheart. Stay sitting. That's better.
1: What do you want?
3: What you've got right there.
1: These?
3: That's right. Push them across the table. Keep your hands on top.
1: Scared?
3: Not at all. Now, light a fire in that grate.
1: It's awfully warm, don't you think?
3: It could get hotter. Go ahead. Light a fire in that grate and step on it.
1: Oh, we're going to toast marshmallows, are we?
3: Could be. Now, put some paper on it.
1: Oh, pardon me. You don't have a log with you, do you?
3: I'll bring one the next time. Now, throw that stuff on the fire. All of it.
1: But I haven't looked it over yet.
3: Throw it on.
1: Well, what could I do? I threw all the stuff on the fire, watched it burn away. My company did, too. Watched it burn, I mean. It was a cool cookie. Then...
3: Pretty, isn't it? I used to sit in front of a fireplace and read when I was a kid.
1: But you didn't get to be president.
3: No, that's true. Poke it up a little. See that it's all burned.
1: It is.
3: Good. Now I'm going.
1: Oh, I was hoping you'd stay for dinner. We could put up a spit and roast a chicken.
3: Oh, I almost forgot. You're to stop nosing around.
1: Well, I guess I have to, with that stuff burned.
3: That was the idea.
1: Yes, I suppose you'd have killed me as you killed Macklin. A shot in the dark, but it hit. His face, not so bad before, got twisted up. His fingers tightened on the trigger of his gun, but then he smiled.
3: You'll have to prove it. And something tells me you'll never see me again. So long.
1: Okay. Maybe the things were burned, but I remember one thing. An address. The address on the registered mail receipts where Gardner had sent the packages. And there was the name Samuel Stoner. Something told me Stoner and Gardner were the same and that bank account was his. But why? Why was he paid that much money? What was he doing? Well, there was only one way to find out. Go into the city and go to the address written on those receipts. I drove into the city. The address was an office building. And there were 50 firms doing business in that building. I looked at the directory in the lobby. No good. How could I visit 50 places and get right answers? But I saw him. The man who made me burn the papers. He went into the building. He didn't see me. I tailed him. Watched him get into an elevator. I got close enough to hear him say...
3: Seven, please.
1: Seventh floor. There were other people in the elevator. Chances are it'd make a lot of stops before it got to seven. Okay, the steps for Holiday. I wondered if I'd made it then. He went into an office that had no name on the door. I waited and then... There was an outer office with no one in it. Then I heard voices.
4: Are we clear?
3: Macklin's dead.
4: You killed him, I suppose.
3: Uh-huh. But it looks like someone else did. It was a perfect setup for a frame.
4: Oh, the niece business, huh?
3: Yeah. Oh, and there was another guy nosing around. He picked up some stuff the girl was going to burn.
4: Who was he? Why didn't you...
3: Look, two bump offs are enough. I only signed for the gardener job.
4: All right. Here's your money.
3: Uh-uh. Now that I know what the gimmick was, I want more.
4: Oh?
3: Yeah. Uh-uh. Don't reach for anything.
4: All right, I'll cut you in on this.
3: That's better.
4: Wait a minute. This other fella.
3: Don't worry. I made him burn the stuff he took from the incinerator.
4: You idiot, you should have...
3: I told you killing Macklin wasn't in on the deal. But he had this. I had to kill him to get it.
4: You sure you're clean on the gardener thing?
3: I know I am. I killed him with his own gun while the machines in that shop were running. Nobody heard the shock. Suicide.
4: All right, now get out of here.
3: I'm taking this with me.
4: Put that down.
3: Don't worry. We'll split on it. I just want to make sure there's no double cross. Now, see you later.
1: I stepped back, waited. Then as he came through the door, I knocked the gun out of his hand and grabbed it. Stay where you are.
4: What the hell? So you were following
3: me. Shut up. I'll take what you brought back.
4: No!
1: Hand it over, Cookie. Come on. Well, well, well. Okay, let's all take a trip to headquarters. Well, with those two sweethearts safely tucked away, I began to put the pieces together. I did some reading, then I went back to Riddell. Went back to see Bob.
5: Dad, where you been?
1: Playing tag with a man, Bob.
6: Got a phone call, Holiday, from the city.
5: You're letting me out?
1: I think they are.
6: Yep. No more free meals on the town, Bob. Come on.
5: But Dan, what happened?
1: We've got to go see Evelyn right away. And straighten out a few things. Now, sit down. Both of you. Evelyn?
2: Yes?
1: I think I know the whole thing.
2: Yes, I guess you do.
5: What's everyone talking about? Why was I let out of jail?
1: Because you didn't kill Macklin. And Professor Gardner didn't commit suicide.
2: He didn't? How do you know?
1: He was killed. Look, Evelyn, Bob would have been convicted of Macklin's murder if I hadn't... Well, Bob, Professor Gardner was doing illicit diamond cutting.
5: What?
1: Yes, he had a perfect setup for it. The shop where he worked cutting and polishing his mineral specimens. The stolen diamonds were sent to him. He recut and polished them so they could be offered for sale. Isn't that right, Evelyn?
2: Yes.
5: But Macklin...
1: I think you'd better tell him, Evelyn.
2: Ed Macklin found out. Then my uncle was killed. And Macklin knew why.
5: You mean... he threatened to expose your uncle if you didn't marry him?
2: Yes. He wasn't sure until after Uncle Martin was killed.
1: Killed by a hired killer. Hired by the man who was sending the diamonds to be recut. Professor Gardner was going to quit, but he received one last diamond. The biggest. He wanted more than his usual fee, or he would keep the diamond.
5: But Evelyn, how does she come into it?
1: Well, naturally, Evelyn wanted to protect her uncle's name. But Macklin's death prevented it. You see, Macklin found the big stone. And he was killed because he did.

0: Mr. Holliday. Did you have a nice vacation?
1: Susie, it was just as if I'd never been away.
0: Huh? You mean you didn't take a vacation at all?
1: Well, not exactly, Susie.
0: Oh. You mean it was like a typical holiday.
1: I... What?
0: I made a joke. Get it?
1: Oh. Good night, Susie.
2: 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Original music is composed and conducted by Rudy Schrager. The part of Susie is played by Sylvia Picker. Production is supervised by Vern Karstensen. This is a Mayfair production from Hollywood. 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

0: 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Believe me when I say, and you can prove it to yourself, Real Lube is the finest motor oil sold in the West. It is made so strong that it cannot break down under intense heat of your fastest speed. And what is equally phenomenal, Real Lube never is slowed up by the coldest weather. Newly won friends are always happily surprised to learn that this great motor oil costs only 25 cents a quart in dirt-proof, dilution-proof cans. Real Lube has to be good to be the running mate of Rio Grande Cracked, the gasoline that powers more police cars, fire engines, ambulances, and other emergency equipment wherever it is sold than any other brand. Remember to get some tomorrow. As an example of the splendid cooperation existing between law enforcement bodies, San Francisco City and County are outstanding. We have therefore asked William V. Hollingberry, Undersheriff to Sheriff Daniel C. Murphy of San Francisco County, to open our program from the studios of KSFO.
1: The work done by the police officers in tonight's story would fill an extensive file. It is a typical example of the unsung efforts of those men who have sworn to uphold the law, and of the seldom exploited achievements of the policemen of San Francisco. In the words of Chief Quinn of the San Francisco Police Department, this story is one of the behind-the-scenes labor, pieced together like a never-ending puzzle. The labor that traps the burglar, catches the swindler, and brings punishment to the pickpocket, the shoplifter, the bad check artist, the petty thieves, and all those other swarming creatures of the underworld whose crimes are in too significant to make their headlines. This is a story of the kind that police departments throughout the country are faced with every day. It is a story of the kind of work that is every day convincing criminals that crime is a losing proposition.
0: In a small nightclub in San Francisco, two men watch one of the dancers.
2: What are we waiting over here for? Come on up to the bar and have a drink.
3: And now wait till Pat finishes doing her hula dance.
2: Why wait? It ain't stopping me, and it won't stop anything unless she gets another face in a different shape.
3: Now listen, Marv. Don't talk about my girl that way. She's an artist.
2: Oh, your girl? Oh, well, maybe she just needs a new squirt.
3: Nah, it's this lousy orchestra. They don't give her nothing. Boy, I can just see her among them swaying palms of Goonie Goonie.
2: Yeah, she's doing all right among the swaying stews right here.
3: That's just it. I'm going to take her away from all this.
2: Yeah? To Goonie Goonie?
3: No, she ain't a real Hawaiian. She just made up that way.
2: Oh, yeah?
3: Pipe down. Here she comes. Now, remember, she thinks I'm a big shot.
4: Hi, big boy.
3: Hiya, honey. I want you to meet up with my pal.
2: Hello, baby. Yeah, that was some dance you was doing. Hey, Bob here thinks you're the nuts.
4: Oh, I bet that's what you say to all the girls. Anyway, I'm pleased to meet you.
3: What you doing?

0: Good night, honey.
1: Nothing much. Well, I gotta get dressed. See you later.
0: Boy, ain't she something. I'd do plenty for that dame.
2: Yeah, there's plenty of other guys doing things for her. Maybe she's even got a husband that would do a few things to you.
0: She's got a husband, but that don't matter none.
2: I get it. You're a big shot, huh? Too bad you can't prove it.
0: Oh, yeah? Well, maybe I am going to prove it. Just happens that I'm all ready to do some jobs and beat it out of this town. And take Pat with me. She won't even know where I got the money.
2: Just like that, huh? What about her husband? And where are you going to get the gun? And have you got a special permit from the cops?
0: The cops in this town is too dumb to worry me. Why, we can make monkeys out of them.
2: Yeah, we look like it if we get stuck in one of their monkey cages.
0: Listen, they got to catch us first. We ain't got no record here in Frisco.
2: Okay, I'll do anything to get back to Shy. But where are you going to get a rod?
0: What does this look like?
2: Yeah, looks like a toy pistol.
0: Yeah, that's just what it is. I got it at the Five and Dime store. But it won't look like a toy when I get done painting it black.
2: You think it'll work?
0: Of course it'll work. I'll stay kind in the background and you wave that pig sticker of yours under their snoot and be too scared to look at the gun twice.
2: Okay, I'm with you. But there's only one angle I don't like.
0: What's that?
2: This sticker business and scorch don't mix. Not even hula scorch. They say nothing of a married hula scorch.
0: Her husband's a dope. He don't know what it's all about.
2: Yeah, well, I hope some little boy don't tell him.
0: Yeah, we'll give the bird to the cops. Come on. Let's try out our toy gun and see how it works.
3: Shortly after midnight on October 23rd, 1937, Morris Pontiff was behind the desk of the Almond Hotel on Eddy Street. As he glanced up from his ledger, two men entered the lobby.
4: Good evening, gentlemen.
0: Room with a double bed.
4: Yes, sir. Just sign right here and I'll see what we've got. What price did you want?
0: We ain't particular. Just give us everything you got.
4: You mean anything I've got.
2: We mean everything, buddy. This is a sticker.
4: What?
0: Yeah, come on. Get that cash door open or maybe my partner will slit your throat.
2: Yeah, we don't want to waste no shot on you.
4: Now, don't stab me. Get that knife out of my ribs.
0: Give us the door and quit chattering.
4: There isn't much here.
2: Give us the silver, too.
4: Yes, sir. Here it is.
0: Okay. Now, you've been a good boy so far, but...
2: Yeah, but if you don't keep quiet, my partner will come back here and slug you.
4: Yes, sir.
3: Twenty-four hours later, almost to the minute, outside a hotel on 4th Street.
0: Is there anybody in the lobby?
2: No, just a clerk behind the desk.
0: Let's go.
2: Wait a minute. What if one of these here clerks gets stuffed? That toy gun of yours ain't loaded, you know?
0: They're all too yellow. They get frisky, just tickle them with that pig sticker of yours.
2: Okay, but if I start running, pal, don't get in me way.
0: Don't you worry. I'll be too far in front of you. Let's go. Stick him up, fella.
2: Yeah, keep your trap shut if you don't want this knife in your ribs.
0: No, he's showing good sense. Come on, quit your shaking, buddy. It'll all be over in a few minutes.
2: Yeah, we won't hurt you unless we have to.
0: Kind of made me feel bad to have to plug that last guy that thought he was so brave.
2: You know, I felt bad, too. Maybe he had a wife and kids. He died awful quick. Hey, don't make much dough in this drawer.
0: That's okay. We don't want to be greedy. As long as this guy's acting so nice about it and keeping his mouth buttoned.
2: Yeah, he can see you got a nervous trigger finger. I think he wants to have a good cry. Let's go.
0: No, he ain't going to cry. No. Not a big man like him. He's just going to have a little fainting spell.
2: Well, we'll call a doctor for him when we get far, far away.
3: Inspectors George O'Leary and William McMahon of the robbery detail made routine investigations. No clues as to the identity of the men were discovered. Then, 4 weeks later, a deluge of small hotel robberies confronted the police. On the night of November 23rd, at the Hotel Barney on Jones Street, two men entered the lobby.
0: I see by this little tag on your desk that your name's Robert Brown.
5: That's right, gentlemen. What can I do for you?
0: You can do just as we tell you or get a dose of lead poison.
5: Well, what do you want?
0: Where does that door lead to?
5: The basement.
2: That's fine, because that's just where you're going, Mr. Brown.
5: Well, what are you going to do?
2: Well, I'm going to lock you down there in the basement in one piece, I hope. Well,
5: what do you mean?
2: I mean I'm going to cut you up in little pieces and leave you down there if you decide to get frisky.
5: Oh, no. I won't say anything.
2: If you do, it'll be your last speech. Here, come on, in you go. Let's see you imitate a mouse. Have you got the dough, Bob?
0: Yeah, all I can get. Hey, you don't suppose Mr. Brown will starve down there before somebody finds him, do you?
2: What if he does?
0: We don't want to do anything to make the cops mad at us.
2: Yeah, I guess you're right. But this work is getting kind of monotonous. Tiresome.
0: Yeah, and you was the guy that was afraid it wouldn't work.
2: It's just too easy. Let's go stick up another joint.
0: Yeah, now don't get so anxious, will you? We gotta lay low until tomorrow night.
3: next night, at the very moment Robert Brown was being interviewed by officers at the Hotel Congress almost around the corner, Harry Drury was mutely standing with hands in the air.
0: You ain't very sociable, mister.
2: I'll bet he'd say something if that there gun of yours went off.
0: Maybe he's just shy.
2: Yeah, gun shy. Yeah. Come on, let's get the money and go.
0: Now, wait a minute. You wanted some variety. Get that rope over there and tie his hands up.
2: Jay, anything to be different?
0: It was real thoughtful of him to have a rope already and waiting for us.
2: It wasn't that. Hold your hands still, buddy.
5: Okay.
2: Or you'll be using them to climb up the golden ladder.
0: Now, don't tie them up so the cops can't figure out how to untie them when they get here.
2: Well, wouldn't that be terrible?
5: Ow.
2: Yeah, shut up. Yeah, that'll hold him for a while. What'll I do with him now?
0: Make him lay down behind the counter.
2: Down you go, buddy. He's talking too much. Maybe we ought to gag him.
0: Ah, no. You'll find his tongue when the cops get here. Come on, let's go.
2: I almost wish somebody'd walk into one of these here lobbies when we're doing the job, just to see what would happen.
0: Don't tempt our luck. Besides, if something like that happened, I might need a real gun.
6: Paper City in the Reign of Terror. Read about the Hotel Bandit. Paper City in the Reign of Terror.
2: Hey, listen to that dope
0: Hotel Knickers. We ain't paid a visit to this hotel before, have we?
2: No, the name just don't happen to appeal to me.
0: How many times have I told you we can't be choosy in our line of business?
2: Well, the place looks awful deserted. Maybe they'd be glad to have our business. Hey, did you bring that rope with you?
0: Yeah, but anybody going by in the street could see us tying him up. We'll have to take him upstairs.
2: I hope we get enough out of it to make it worth our trouble. Let's go.
0: Have you got a room on the second floor?
7: Oh, yes, indeed, gentlemen. If you'll just sign here...
0: We'll take a look at the room first.
7: Certainly. Just come this way, please.
0: Just keep walking and don't make any noise. This is a gun in your wrist.
7: a gun? What are you going to do?
2: I'm going to look at the room.
0: Yeah, and if you try any funny stuff, it'll be the last room you ever showed anybody.
7: But I don't have any money. It's all in the cash register.
2: Yeah, thanks for reminding us, bud. We'll stop up for it on the way out.
0: Yeah, after we've taken care of you.
7: Taken care of me? What do you mean?
0: You'll find out. And make sure the room you show us is empty.
7: Yes, sir, but why would
2: I... Go on, open the door. Don't ask no questions.
7: Yes, sir, yes.
0: Now, listen, buddy. It'd be bad for the hotel's reputation if somebody got knocked off in this joint, wouldn't it?
7: Knocked off?
2: Yeah, knocked off.
0: Yeah, and that's just what's going to happen to anybody that squeals to the cops, see?
7: You wouldn't dare.
2: No, we wouldn't. Maybe you'd like to see us show you. Like this.
7: No, don't. Now, stop it. Now, if you...
2: Why, you ought to shove your face into the floor just for good measure.
0: Go ahead and tie him up. Don't waste any time on him.
2: Okay, but it'll be a lot easier to slit his throat.
0: No, that's too messy. If he lets out a yip, I'll just plug him.
2: If he gets his lily white wrists out of this here nut, boy, he'll be a Houdini.
7: No, that hurts.
0: Shut up, will you? I told you I'd let you have it.
2: Give him a couple of slugs in the stomach. Maybe you'll like it better than this here rope.
7: No, don't shoot.
0: Now,
7: please don't.
0: Just one more yelp out of you, and it'll be your last one.
2: I wish I'd brought some more rope. I like to hang anybody's feet from that there chandelier.
0: Yeah, tie him to the bedpost. That's good enough.
2: Okay, move over.
7: I can't.
2: Move over. I'll kick you over.
7: Yes,
2: come on.
7: Yes, of course.
2: Hold your feet still.
0: Yeah, that better be some real money in that cash register, or we'll come back and give you a good working over.
2: Yeah, nothing makes me madder than to go to a lot of trouble like this and to for nothing. Yeah, that ought to do him.
0: Now, come on, we wasted too much time on this dope already.
2: Remember, buddy, one yelp out of you, and we'll come back and make a mess out of you on that there rug. What's the rush, Bum? We got nothing else to do until tomorrow night.
0: Is there a Mr. Sullivan registered in this hotel?
8: Sullivan? Sullivan? No, there's nobody with that name here, gentlemen.
2: Oh, that's all right. Just open up the cash drawer and give us what you got.
0: Yeah, and make it snappy. We're in a hurry tonight.
8: Yes. Well, $65 is all I have.
2: That's all right. Don't apologize. Good night, guy.
0: Good night, sucker.
2: How you doing with a hula skirt, Bob?
0: So well. She knows I'm a big shot now.
2: Yeah, does she know how you're getting all this, Jack?
0: No, she never will know. And neither will the cops.
3: Meantime, at police headquarters, Captain of Inspectors Dallea calls a conference with Inspectors McMahon and Butts.
9: I've called you fellows in here for a little conference on this Hotel Bandit situation. They pulled four jobs in the last 4 days, six all told. It's beginning to give me a headache.
10: Me too. Who do those guys think they are, Jesse James the second and third?
9: I don't care who they think they are. I'm interested in who we think they are. You got any ideas, Butts?
11: I think they're just a couple of punks that have been lucky so far.
9: Well, they're amateurs, all right. They walk in and out of a hotel in plain sight of anybody that might be going by and leave fingerprints all over the place.
10: Yeah, fingerprints that we have no record of in the files. That's just it. They're smart enough to know we can't get along in the usual ways.
11: Oh, I don't know. Only a couple of saps would think they were smart to get away with stuff like this.
9: Well, we've checked prisons up and down the coast for paroled and discharged convicts. We've got no leads from that. Every hotel clerk in San Francisco has complete descriptions of them. We've got patrol cars in the downtown hotel district looking for them.
10: It's a funny case, all right. We know what they look like, how they work, and everything about them except who they are.
11: Well, they'll pull a boner sooner or later. That'll give us a lead on them. They always do.
10: Oh, we'll get them, but I'm afraid they'll walk into a hotel some night, get into a jam, and start shooting.
11: The knife business is a funny angle. Why don't they both use guns? Doesn't make sense.
9: And as soon as they start operating in a way that makes sense, we'll have them.
11: Well, if they're as dumb as I think they are, they're going to pull a lot of jobs first.
10: Well, the more jobs, the surer we are to get them. But I'd sleep a lot better tonight if I knew where they are right now.
2: Your hula dancer looks kind of tired tonight, Bob. She dances like she's only got a couple of more shakes in her.
12: Yeah, I know. She ain't putting her soul into it.
2: Well, maybe she's homesick for that there cooney-cooney.
12: No, that ain't it. This dive is getting her down.
2: Ah, listen. I thought we were going to get a steak and clear out of this here town. Well, what do you do? You spend it all on a dizzy hula skirt.
12: Can I help it if I'm in love? Hey, scram. Here she comes. I want to talk to her.
2: Don't worry, I'm going, but I'm telling you, you're going to get nabbed on account of that skirt.
12: Scram, will you?
1: Hi, Big Shot.
12: Hiya, baby. Come on over here. Hey, you look all in, honey.
1: Yeah. This joint's getting me down.
12: I know how it is. High-class babe like you ought to be in a more uplifting joint than this.
1: Ah, you say the sweetest things. No wonder I'm nuts about you.
12: No kidding, babe. Are you?
1: Sure I am. But how can I tell you in a dump like this? Why, every time a guy buys a drink, he thinks a blade of my grass skirt should go with it.
12: Yeah, that's what I want to talk to you about.
1: What, the grass skirt?
12: Oh, no. I'm an honorable guy. I want to take you away from all this. I do things in a big way. With me, it's the whole or nothing.
1: You still talking about the skirt?
12: Ah, quit your kidding. Let's me and you get out of this town.
1: But what about Clarence, my husband?
12: Oh, nuts to Clarence.
1: Now, Bob, I wouldn't do nothing to hurt Clarence. He's a nice guy.
12: So he's a nice guy.
1: But he ain't a big shot.
12: Okay, what are you going to do?
1: Well, Clarence has talked about getting some money together so he could go to Oregon.
12: I think nothing more of it, babe. I'll throw enough dough in his lap to send him to Alaska. It'll take me a couple of weeks, but it's as good as done.
1: Gee, what a guy. What's your line, anyhow, Bob?
12: Oh, I'm in the hotel business. I go from one to another and sort of give the clerks a little going over, you know.
1: What do you mean?
12: Well, they don't know me, see? They think I'm a customer, so I check up on them. You see, they don't get sassy or out of line like that, you know.
1: That's a swell job.
12: Yeah, I can transfer to Chicago just like that.
1: Well, I'm with you, if you can get Clarence to give me the okay.
12: Now, listen, babe, I'm a very persuasive guy. I got a style all my own. Oh, that reminds me. I got to do some work yet tonight.
1: Okay. I'll be seeing you, Big Shot.
12: Goodbye, honey.
3: In the next few days, four hotels and a drugstore were looted by the same bandits. Then, on November 30th, Talbert Cannon, night clerk at the Apex Hotel, was reading a police circular describing the bandits as two men approached. Recognizing them, his hand went to a Luger automatic hidden beneath the desk.
13: Evening, gentlemen. You wish to register?
12: Yeah, with this.
2: This is a stick-up. Come on, get out of here.
13: Yeah? Well, what does this look like?
12: Why, you. Try to shoot us, will you? If I crack your skull, wise guy.
2: Yeah, take his gut and drill him, Bob.
12: No, it'd make too much noise. Give me a hand and we'll lock him in that closet.
2: Okay. Boy, that was a close shave. It's a lucky thing for us his gun didn't fire.
12: Yeah, the safety catch must have been on.
2: I told you one of those clerks would get fresh some night.
12: Well, from now on, we'll have this automatic to talk back to him with. Come on, dump him in there.
2: Okay. Let's get this. Don't get out of here. I need a drink.
12: Yeah, me too. And I feel a lot easier not having to depend on a toy gun anymore.
3: With nine consecutive holdups that left the city gasping, Captain of Inspectors Dallea again conferred with a dozen members of the robbery detail. The available facts were analyzed, and shortly afterwards, Inspectors McMahon and Fred Butts were speeding across town.
11: Your hunch was right about these monkeys getting bloodthirsty.
10: Yeah. Next time is liable to be murder. This drugstore they stuck up. It's just a hunch, but it may lead to something.
11: Yeah, that was funny. 16 hotel stick-ups and one drugstore.
13: When a thug gets out of his regular line, he usually makes a slip. I certainly hope his drugstore job was it.
11: Yeah, don't we all? Well, here's 6th Street. The store's right around the corner.
13: Right in the small hotel district.
11: It's a little place. You sure don't go after anything big.
13: Yes, sir? We're from headquarters. We'd like to know if you can tell us anything about the men that held you up besides what you gave us in the report.
14: Well, let me see now. You know, there was something queer about those two that I forgot to mention.
11: Yeah? What was that?
14: Well, those fellas have been in the store several times before. I sure was surprised when they pulled a gun on me.
13: Maybe they were looking the place over.
14: No, I don't think so. A couple of times they seemed to come from across the street. I figured they were living near here.
11: Well, well, across the street.
13: This was the slip they made, Fred. Come on, we're going to check every hotel in this block.
11: I've been waiting for this.
13: Fred, I think our hotel bandits have pulled their last job. I'm going to ask Chief Quinn for 100 men to cover every hotel in the district.
11: Do you think they'll shoot it out?
13: I almost hope they'll try to. Robbery detail, McMahon speaking. Oh, hello, Merrick. Any of the boys had any luck?
15: They what?
13: Registered there in the same names? Stick there. We'll be right over.
11: I'll bet there are more coppers in this hotel than our guests.
13: We've been here over an hour. I sure hope they don't decide to change hotels again. Wait a minute.
16: Regent Hotel? Yes, I'll give him the message.
13: Was that one of them?
16: Yes. I don't know which one. He left a message for his partner.
11: What was it?
16: Meet me at the Blue Grotto.
13: Blue Grotto, that's a nightclub over on Mason Street. Come on, Fred.

0: So you're the hostess here at the Blue Grotto. Do you recognize the descriptions we've given you?
1: Guys like that usually stick to one spot. You must have seen them lots of times.
2: Well?
1: Come on, come on. You've got nothing to lose.
2: Well, yes, I know them both. Pat Williams, one of our dancers here, is in love with Bob McGee.
1: Well, it'll be a break for her to find out what kind of a guy he is.
2: Well, you're too late. Pat eloped with Bob to Chicago. They took the 9 o'clock ferry to Oakland to connect with the train.
0: It's 7 minutes after 9 right now. If we average 70 over the bridge, we'll meet the boat coming in. And if we don't pick him up there, we'll be back. Well, we're back again, lady. What's the idea of giving us a bum steer like that? They weren't on the boat and they weren't on the train. You better quit stalling, because if you're trying to protect
2: them... I'm not. Honestly. That's what Pat told me.
1: Okay. Maybe they decided to spend their honeymoon here in San Francisco. Maybe they couldn't wait till they got to Chicago. Where does Pat Williams live?
2: She's been living with her husband.
1: Her husband?
0: No use looking for a honeymoon there.
1: Well, there's nothing else to do now but go visit the husband. Maybe he'll be willing to talk.
0: Did you ever see one that wouldn't?
1: Uh-uh. Not yet.
2: He lives on the 900 block on Golden Gate Avenue. I don't know the exact number.
0: That's close enough. If we scare the guy enough, maybe he'll give you something to work on.
1: I told you those guys were dumb. I knew we'd turn into a triangle case. It never fails.

0: Well, this is the last apartment on the 900 block. Begins to look like that dame gave us the wrong steer again.
1: I see. Smith, Monahan, Pacheco, Peckworth, Smith, Williams. Hey, wait a minute. Here it is. Clarence Williams, number 295.
0: All right, men. There's no telling what's going to happen, so get your guns out and be ready for anything.
1: You don't think both of the guys are spending a honeymoon with her, do you?
0: I don't know, and I don't care. The apartment should be right at the top of these stairs.
1: We can't help thinking we're all getting excited about nothing. Husband must be as dumb as the rest of them. And if he is, we're not going to get any place.
0: Quiet. 295, this is the one. Listen, there's somebody talking in there. Listen.
2: Hey, Clarence, listen, I'm trying to explain something to you. Why don't you listen to me so you'll understand what I'm trying to tell you, Clarence? Pat and me are in love with each other. Can't you understand something like that?
3: So what? She's been in love with lots of guys, even me.
4: Oh, but this is different, Clarence.
3: Oh, yeah, it's always different.
2: You just don't understand, Clarence. Pat here has got a soul. She needs to be free. I want to see her in a joint where the guys will buy her champagne instead of rot-gut liquor.
4: Yeah, I'm sick of doing the hula. A fan dance is much more elegant.
3: A fan dance? You know what happened the one time you tried it.
2: Yeah, that's just it. The guys around that place is crude. They don't know no better.
4: That's right, Clarence. Bob and me want to go to Chicago and start life all new.
3: New? You mean all nude.
4: Ah, you see, Bob. Clarence just ain't got no appreciation of art.
3: Who's this art guy? That's...
2: Now, how do you like that? Well, maybe he's got some appreciation of this. Do you see these bills, Clarence?
3: Mm-hmm.
2: They're all 20s and 50s. How would you like it if they was all yours?
3: Say, that's real money. If it's not hot, how come you're messing around with my wife?
2: There you are, Pat. How can I talk to a guy that ain't used to associating with big shots?
4: Well, he just ain't never seen that much money before. Give him a chance,
2: oh,
4: will you?
2: Okay, okay. Now, listen, Clarence. I'll take it slow and easy. You wanted a steak to get to Oregon. Well, here it is. Now what more do you want?
3: Well, that means I have to go up alone, huh? My wife don't go with me.
2: Well, what do you think I am, a Santa Claus?
3: Well, I'd hate to tell you what I thought you were.
2: Now, wait a minute, Clarence.
4: Don't get nasty. It ain't gonna get you no place. Bob here's a big shot, and he can do things for me.
3: Okay, I guess I know when I'm licked.
2: Now you're talking sense. This here is the easiest dough you ever made in your life.
3: Yeah, I guess it is at that. Well, if it hadn't been you, it'd have been some other guy. I seen this coming.
2: Okay, here's the dough. Now, Pat, you and me will catch the late train to Chicago.
4: It's okay by me, Big Shot.
3: What's that? Probably my laundry.
2: What? Don't you know who's coming to see you?
3: Nobody ever comes to see me. They come to see Pat.
4: Nobody was coming to see me.
2: It's the cops. I know it is. I should have got out of here long ago.
5: Get your hands up, everybody.
2: The cops.
5: You. Step out here.
2: Yeah, well, don't shoot me. Don't shoot.
0: All right, frisk him, Fred. Now, where's your partner, buddy? We've been looking for you for some time.
6: He ain't here.
0: Are you going to talk or aren't you?
6: Yeah. I'll talk.
7: Here's a Luger automatic, Bill. Fully loaded.
0: Uh-huh. Got that from the Apex Hotel clerk. So you were going to leave for Chicago tonight,
6: yeah,
0: huh?
6: Yeah. When I seen that the headline in the paper that said the cops was going to shoot to kill the hotel bandits, I got kind of scared.
3: Yeah, take a look at your big shot now, Pat.
0: Who are you?
3: Well, I ain't nobody. I'm just Pat's husband.
6: Yeah, they didn't have nothing to do with me or my partner. They're just friends.
4: Yeah, officer. We was just casual acquaintances. I met Bob here in the nightclub, and he just sort of dropped around.
7: Yeah, so we heard.
0: Well, where's your partner?
6: He's at the Black Hotel in Oakland. His name's Marvin Thomas.
0: Okay, Fred, take the boys and go get him.
4: Yeah, but what's going to become of me?
3: Well, dig out the grass skirt, sister. You've got just a half an hour to make that first show.
8: 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For maximum power, speed, getaway, and mileage, Rio Grande Cracked, the most highly recommended gasoline sold in the West. Thomas was taken into custody in Oakland, and the two bandits were found guilty and sentenced to spend terms of 5 years to life in San Quentin, where they will learn most conclusively that crime does not pay.

Francisco Sheriff's Office calling all cars, attention all cars, to cancellation of broadcast 267 regarding a holdup. Suspects in this case are now in custody. That's all. Rosenquist.

Next week at this time, Rio Grande will present Miss Helen Gehagan in The Case of the Silver Cord. This is the Columbia Broadcasting System.

Suddenly, I realized I was all alone backstage. And I got the same feeling you get just before a storm breaks. I turned and started toward Christina's dressing room. Then I heard the shot and the scream. And as I started running, I had a strong hunch I'd just lost a client.

New Adventures of Michael Shane, Private Detective. Michael Shane, reckless, red-headed Irishman, is back again in his old haunts in New Orleans. This is your director, Bill Russo, inviting you to listen to another transcribed episode, which we call The Case of the Left-Handed Fan.

0: I do for you, son?
1: Well, where's Christina Bancroft's dressing room?
0: Now, son, that's something a lot of people would like to know.
1: Look, Pop, you don't see a bouquet in my hand, do you? She sent for me on business.
0: Oh. Well, that make you Mike Shane, maybe.
1: Quaint way of putting it, but it's a general idea.
0: The second door down the hall on your left, Mr. Shane.
1: Thanks.
0: Hey, just we gotta be careful. A lot of people always try to see Miss Bancroft.
1: Yeah.
0: I forgot to tell you, Miss Bancroft hasn't come in yet.
1: She... Well, fine.
0: Just go on in, rest yourself. She ought to be here any minute.
1: Oh, okay. Quite a place. Nice. So that's Christina Bancroft. Some picture.
2: Oh, there you are, Mr. Shane. I'm so sorry to have kept you waiting. Please forgive me. You know how these interviews are. They stretch on and on and on until you think you will simply go out of your mind. But I'm so glad you're here now. We've almost half an hour until curtain. This thing has me so petrified. I haven't slept for a solid week. Just look at these circles under my eyes. Oh, they're ghastly, aren't they? Now, maybe we get all this straightened out. It's been such a strain, such a strain. And the worst part of it is the unknown element. If it were only something out in the open, it would be different. But it's the not knowing that's been tearing me to pieces. What's the matter?
1: Huh?
2: Mr. Shane, why are you looking at me like that?
1: Why, you're not exactly ugly, you know, Miss Bancroft.
2: Oh, did you expect I would be?
1: No, it's just that Well, I'll skip it.
2: All right, Mr. Shane, will you take the case? You must. I simply can't.
1: Now, wait a minute. Don't start that again. Look, can't we go through this thing slowly and calmly? You're not on stage now. You're just talking to poor little me, Mike Shane, and you're leaving me way behind. How about a little less razzle-dazzle?
2: Okay.
1: Huh?
2: Just okay.
1: Yeah, that's what I thought you said.
2: I get wound up sometimes.
1: You certainly do, Miss Bancroft.
2: Mike, I'm scared. I really am.
1: Yeah, I'm just finding it a little tough to adjust to the new rate of speed. Well, I've adjusted now, so you're scared. What of?
2: I don't know.
1: You don't know? Now, look.
2: I want to hire you for 3 days. For protection, Mike.
1: Why 3 days?
2: The play ends its New Orleans run in 3 days. After that, I'm going away for a while. Alone. And I'm not going to tell anyone where. I'll be all right then. So I want you to protect me for the next 3 days.
1: Just a minute. How am I supposed to protect you if I don't know what I'm protecting you from? Now, what is it?
2: Someone. I don't know who. I certainly don't know why. But whoever it is, he's trying very hard to kill me.
3: In a moment, we'll return to the new adventures of Mike Shane and the case of the left-handed fan.
1: Well, one thing about my job, you meet such interesting people. Like Christina Bancroft, the actress. I guess dazzling is as good as any other word for Christina. The girl was very, very beautiful and very, very hard to figure. One moment she was quite the actress, talking a mile a minute with sparks flying and with gestures yet. The next moment she was a sweet, scared girl, quietly asking me to protect her from an unknown killer. Well, at the time, the job of protecting Christina was the pleasantest prospect I'd had for weeks, so I didn't hesitate. After our interview, I stuck around in the wings watching the play. Christina seemed to be knocking him dead. Finally, near the end of the show, a tall, thin guy with a streak of gray came over where I was standing.
4: Hello.
5: You can't mean it.
4: I'm Hamilton Dunn, the director.
1: Mine's Shane Hoy.
4: Shane. Enjoying the play?
1: Yeah, it's quite a girl out there.
4: Yes. Shane. Heard the name somewhere. You're a friend of Christina's?
1: Not exactly.
4: Huh?
1: You say you directed the play, Mr. Dunn?
4: Yes, that's right.
1: Maybe you can tell me then.
4: Tell you what?
1: What there is about her.
4: Christina?
1: Yeah. There's people out there in the audience. Look at them. Spellbound. I suppose you've known her quite a while.
4: Yes, it's quite a while. She's a great actress.
1: You know, I somehow get the idea that in addition to being a director, you're sort of a fan of hers.
4: Yes, Mr. Shane. I guess you might say I am a fan of hers. Next question?
1: Sorry.
4: Anyway, I'm sure this stocky chap coming toward us can tell you a lot more about Christina.
1: Oh?
4: Yes, you see, I'm only her director. He's her business manager. He sees her a lot more often. Naturally.
1: Naturally.
4: Hello, Frank.
6: I am.
4: Now, this is Frank Harper, Mr. Shane. Frank, Mr. Shane.
1: Hello.
6: Shane? Michael Shane?
1: Yeah.
4: I've been trying to find out, very unsuccessfully, just what Mr. Shane is doing here.
6: He's a private detective.
4: Private detective?
6: Yeah.
1: Look, I wasn't trying to be coy. I didn't want to say anything about it until I was sure Christina had told you.
4: Well, she certainly didn't tell me anything.
1: She said something to you, Harper?
6: No, she said nothing, Shane.
1: Oh, that's interesting.
4: Oh, the curtain.
2: Absolutely the worst performance I've ever given in my life. Atrocious, simply atrocious. I'll never, never... Pam, how was I really?
4: Why, you played a little differently tonight. More introspection and something else. You seemed preoccupied. I didn't like it quite as well.
2: Oh. Frank, what did you think?
6: I thought it was good.
2: Look, I suppose the three of you have met. I'm sorry, Mike. This is Ham Dunn, the greatest director there is.
1: Yeah, we've all met.
4: Christina, is something the matter?
2: Matter? What do you mean?
4: Mr. Shane is a private detective.
0: Miss Bancroft, some people to see you.
2: Yes. Look, Ham, it's nothing really. I don't want you, Frank, to worry about it. I just want Mike to sort of do a little work for me. I'll tell you all about it later. I've got to go now.
0: Miss Bancroft!
2: Yes, I'm coming!
4: Christina, I thought maybe we could all of us could have supper at our nose this evening.
2: Oh, I'm sorry, Ham. I wanted to talk to Mike about some things, but some other time real soon.
4: All right, Christina.
2: Frank, you don't mind, do you?
6: No. I've got some business to take care of anyway.
2: Business?
6: I'll see you tomorrow.
1: Christina went over to the stage door and left the three of us standing in the wings. The looks that Dunn and Harper were tossing in my direction, it didn't take my customarily brilliant powers of deduction to tell me that I was about as welcome as a bumblebee in a phone booth. So I went back to Christina's dressing room and waited for her there. Pretty soon she came charging in and the sparks were flying again.
2: Mike, you can see what this thing is doing to me. That atrocious performance of mine tonight, it was just that I was completely terrified. I thought anything
1: had
2: someone
1: been
2: in the
1: All right, let's get out of overdrive, huh?
2: But don't you see... Who is it?
7: Love, Miss Bancroft.
2: Oh, all right, Bob, bring them in, please. Just set them down there. Is there coffee?
7: Yes. Here it is.
2: Oh, thanks.
1: Yeah. Looks like some florist made enough on that cell to retire.
2: Quite up to your standard tonight, my dear, but superb as usual. Everett. Of course he'd notice.
1: Oh, Everett?
2: Does he expect perfection every night? Oh, I'm sorry. Yes, Everett Leverett.
1: Everett Leverett? What is that, a word game or somebody's name?
2: Everett's my number one admirer. Follows the show everywhere, goes to each performance, sends flowers every night.
1: Each performance? Doesn't he have anything else to do?
2: Apparently not.
1: Well, I mean... Oh, skip it. Look, let's get back to this unknown guy who wants to kill you.
2: Oh, Mike, you don't know what it's like to walk back and forth on that stage and think that maybe someone beyond those footlights whose face is only a blur is waiting, just waiting for a chance
1: Now look, do me a favor, will you, Miss Bancroft?
2: What?
1: Just sit back and relax for a minute. Let me talk.
2: Yes.
1: Now, you called me down here to ask me to protect you from someone you say is trying to kill you. You don't know who or why. Now, what I want to know is what gave you the idea. Have you any evidence that someone's out to...
2: Oh, yes, I have, Mike, several things.
1: All right, let's have them.
2: Well, there was a telephone call a couple of days ago. A man, he told me then what he was going to do.
1: Anyone around when you got the call?
2: Well, I don't remember. Then there was a note yesterday threatening me.
1: Where is it?
2: I threw it away.
1: Why?
2: Then, because I didn't take it seriously. Then this morning I came down. He was walking backstage. A sandbag dropped. Just missed me.
1: Anyone else around then?
2: Well, I don't think so.
1: That's enough.
2: I've lived in lots of time.
1: That's enough. You're lying to me.
2: Yes. Yes, I'm lying to you.
1: This isn't an unknown crank who's after you.
2: No, it isn't.
1: You know who's trying to kill you and why. Now let's have it.
2: All right, Mike. They think I'm in love with Frank Harper, my business manager.
1: They? Who's they?
2: Ham Dunn and Everett.
1: Your director and the man who sends you flowers. Well, are you in love with Harper?
2: No. But they won't believe me. And they both told me that if they can't have me, nobody else will. I think they mean it, Mike. I think either one of them is perfectly capable and willing to kill me or anyone else who stands in their way.
3: In a moment, we'll return to the new adventures of Mike Shane and the case of the left-handed fan.

0: Well, it all started when an actress named Christina Bancroft asked me to protect her for the 3 days she was going to be playing in New Orleans. Seems that her director, Hamilton Dunn, and a wealthy admirer of hers with the quaint name of Everett Leverett had both told her that if they couldn't have her, nobody else would either. Yeah, all in all, it looked like just the kind of setup where somebody was apt to wind up dead. My job was to see that it wasn't Christina. The next day was Sunday, and bright and early in the morning, I was knocking on the door of Everett Leverett's hotel suite. He was a thin, elegant-looking gent, just about as well-groomed as a guy can be and still not be running in the Derby.
1: You say you're a friend of Christina's, Mr. Shane. That in itself is sufficient credential here, but what precisely is the intent of your visit?
0: I came to talk a little about Christina and about you.
1: Two highly compatible subjects of conversation.
0: Yeah. You know, I don't get you at all. Why...
1: The usual question, why do I follow Christina around from city to city?
0: More or less, eh?
1: Because I have found in Christina the one thing that all men seek, Mr. Shane.
0: What's that?
1: What indeed? The perfect foil for oneself.
0: Yeah. I don't get what's in it for you, though, all this traipsing around.
1: Let us say that my life is not without its occasional satisfactions, Mr. Shane.
0: Oh?
1: All men love Christina. My distinction is that of them all, I alone understand her. Really understand her. She knows this.
0: What do you mean, understand her?
1: Well, for contrast, let's consider someone who obviously does not understand her. That third director of hers, Hamilton Dunn.
0: You don't think he rates an Oscar, huh?
1: The man has a genius for misinterpretation. He consistently fails to apprehend Christina's character in all his direction. She's complex. He makes her simple. She's dangerous. He makes her harmless. She's basic. He makes her superficial.
0: Sounds like you made quite a study of it, Mr. Everett.
1: Leverett.
0: Leverett. Did it ever occur to you that Christina might someday get married or something like that?
1: No. I've made Christina my career, Mr. Shane. It's inconceivable to me that any career I should undertake might ever end in failure.
0: Well, about then, I decided a whiff of fresh air was in order, so I left. I was beginning to see what Christina meant when she said Everett Leverett would stop at nothing. But thinking of Christina reminded me she was still locked up in her hotel room, so I went over. It was noon by then. The two of us went to Galatoire's for lunch. As we ate, I kept thinking of all the things Leverett had said about her. After we'd finished, I began to see some of what he meant.
2: You know, you're a very interesting sort of person, Mike. I'll never forget how you kept telling me to talk slower and get out of overdrive, you called it.
0: You can be sort of hard to keep up with, Miss Bancroft.
2: You sort of cut me down the way Frank does.
0: He sort of cuts you down, huh? You like that?
2: It's amusing.
0: You know, speaking of interesting people, you're not exactly the dull type. As far as I've been able to find out, almost everyone who ever comes within 50 feet of you seems to be in love with you.
2: Yes. It has to be that way.
0: Does?
2: Mm-hmm.
0: Well, look, this may come as a surprise, but I guess I'm one of the few guys who doesn't happen to be in love with you, Miss Bancroft.
2: No, you're not now. But if you were around me long, sooner or later you would be mine. You would be.
0: And all of a sudden, there was something in her eyes that was clear and unblinking and sure, like a black panther closing in. I took her back to her hotel. It was Sunday, and there was no performance. Well, that night, I figured it might be a good chance to get around to Frank Harper. I was a little late. Just as I got to his hotel, I saw him come out the door, look up and down the street, then get into his car and drive away. He looked like a man with something special on his mind, so I followed him. He drove across town to St. Charles Avenue and along it a few blocks to an apartment house. I stopped a little way down the street. Harper got out of his car and went inside. First, I didn't notice the long black convertible that had eased to a stop across the street. In a few minutes, Harper came out again. There was a blonde with him. A very smooth-looking article, I might add. They got in his car and drove off. I got out of mine and started across the street toward the black convertible, but it was already pulling away in the opposite direction. Hey, wait a minute. Hey! Too late. The convertible had jumped away from the curb like a startled kangaroo. I couldn't see who was in it. The next day, Christina stayed in her room all day. That night, I took her to the theater for the last performance of the play. It was also my last night on the job, and I wasn't sorry. After the show, I was standing near the stage door when a long black convertible eased into the alley. Yeah, the same convertible I'd seen the night before. And who got out was my old friend Everett Leverett.
1: Where's Christina?
0: Over there, talking to Dunn.
1: Oh, yes, Dunn.
3: Everett?
1: Good evening, my dear. Are you ready?
3: Everett, I'm terribly sorry. I won't be able to make it this evening, I'm afraid.
1: I see.
3: Frank and I have some business affairs to discuss.
1: I see.
3: But maybe I could call you later, hmm?
1: That will be fine. Good evening, Mr. Shane.
0: Christina and Frank Harper started for her dressing room. I wandered around the wings for a few minutes, doing nothing in particular. Then it hit me that things were awfully quiet all of a sudden. I looked around. Hamilton Dunn was nowhere in sight. Neither was anyone else. I was all alone backstage. I suddenly got the feeling you get just before a storm breaks. I turned and started toward Christina's dressing room. Then I heard the shot and the scream. As I started running, I had a strong hunch I just lost a client. I pounded down the hall into her dressing room, then I stopped. Christina was crouched over in one corner, whimpering. But Frank Harper lay face down on the floor, dead, with a bullet hole in his back. Christina. Christina, what happened? Come on, stop it. Stop it. Tell me what happened.
3: Frank and I were talking. Saw the door to the next room open a little.
0: Yeah.
3: Handled the gun. Then Frank saw it, too. He jumped in front of me. The gun fired. Whoever it was dropped the gun and closed the door.
0: Yeah, I see the gun. I'll leave it right there for the police. And there's a door leading outside from this room, huh?
3: Oh, my.
0: All right, stop it.
3: Can't you understand? Frank got the bullet that was intended for me.
4: In a moment, we'll be back with the thrilling climax to tonight's Michael Shane adventure.

0: right from the start, the setup had spelled murder. I had to admit I wasn't expecting Frank Harper would collect the bullet that was earmarked for Christina. I called police headquarters, and Inspector Lefevre's boys were swarming all over the place 10 minutes later. By the time they'd left, Christina had recovered a little, but she still looked pretty dazed. Well, look, you don't feel like talking, but I've got a couple of questions.
1: Go ahead, Mike.
0: I got a hunch you held something back from the cops a few minutes ago, right?
1: Right.
0: Let's have it.
1: All right, I said I couldn't see the killer's face, that's true. But I did see his hand, holding the gun in the doorway. On the little finger of that hand, I could see a ring.
0: A ring? What kind?
1: I couldn't tell. He's dead, Mike. Frank's dead.
0: Yeah, that's the point. It was almost you. So there was a ring on the little finger. Which hand?
1: It was left hand.
0: Left hand. All right, thanks, Christina. It's a big help. Yeah, about then it looked very much like this was going to be about the shortest investigation on record. When the police told me a little later what they'd found out so far about the gun, I was more convinced than ever. I went over to see Hamilton Dunn, the director. When I told the cop outside his door that Inspector Lefevre had okayed me, which was almost true, I got in.
2: What if it was my gun? It was stolen a few days ago and I reported the theft.
0: You could have faked that.
2: Shane, I didn't do it. Now, why would I try to kill Christina? I'm in love with her.
0: That's quite a ring you have there.
2: Ring?
0: Yeah, on your little finger.
2: Well, it's just a signet ring, nothing special. Why?
0: Skip it. You got a light?
2: Light? Oh, certainly. Light it here somewhere. Oh, here it is.
0: Thank you very much. The signet ring was on the little finger of the same hand he'd used to work the lighter. His right hand. So Dunn was in the clear. And in my book, that left just one guy to see. Everett Leverett.
3: I must say I'm glad to see you, Mr. Shane. It's been very dull sitting here in my suite. I can't go anywhere. That plainclothes chap out in the hall has some sort of ridiculous orders.
0: You know, that's an interesting ring you're wearing.
3: Oh, yes, isn't it? A rather foolish but grateful woman gave me that almost a year ago.
0: Yeah. Now, look, I want you to write down everything you did this evening.
3: Oh, not again. I've already...
0: Here's a pencil.
3: You know, you're being awfully old school about this.
0: Right.
3: Oh, very well.
0: That's enough.
3: I've just started.
0: It's okay. You've already told me everything I wanted to know. Well, there it was. The ring he was wearing was on the little finger of the same hand he'd started to write with. His left hand. So Everett was the boy. I went downstairs into a phone booth and called Inspector Lefevre. Shane, Inspector. Look, I got your boy pegged for you. What? Huh? Oh, wait. What's that about the gun? You're sure? I see. Oh, no. Skip it. Doesn't matter now. I went outside. A light rain had started falling. I suddenly felt old, tired, a little sick. I went back to the theater. Christina was still sitting in her dressing room. When she turned toward me, her eyes were hollow and lifeless. She seemed to be looking past me. Hello, Christina.
1: Hello, Mike.
0: It's all over. Wound up.
1: It is?
0: Yeah.
1: You found out who killed Frank?
0: You killed him, Christina.
1: Yes, I killed him, Mike.
0: You said you saw a ring on the killer's left hand. But the police told me just a couple of minutes ago there were no fingerprints on the gun. So the killer couldn't have been holding it in his bare hand. You lied to me.
1: Yes, I was lying.
0: You couldn't have seen that ring.
1: I'm glad you found out.
0: You found out about Frank's blonde girlfriend. That was you in the black convertible. You borrowed it from Everett. You were checking up on Frank.
1: I knew.
0: Yeah, you knew all about the girlfriend. You couldn't stand the thought of that, of anyone not loving you. Particularly the man you love, Christina. That's why you killed him.
1: I killed him. I loved him. I killed him. It's different than I thought it would be. The Black Cave. I'm all alone.
0: Christina.
1: I did it because I didn't think I could stand his loving someone else. I could have because I loved him. I wish he was still alive.
0: Now you think of that. Now. Why couldn't you? There's a policeman waiting for you outside the door, Christina.
1: There he is. Well, I mustn't keep him waiting, must I?
0: I guess not.
1: Thank you, Mike.
0: Thank me.
1: Bye, Mike.
0: So long, Christine. She opened the door and went out. I could hear the cop leading her away. I sat there for a long while, staring at the slanting rain which drummed against the window. I thought about Christina, about what she'd said to me once. If I'd been around her very long, I'd have fallen in love with her, she said. I was glad I hadn't been around her any more than I had, because she just might have had a point. Yes, she was very beautiful, very sweet.

This is your director, Bill Russo, again. Our story is based on characters created by Brett Halliday. The music is composed and conducted by John Duffy, and Michael Shane is portrayed by Jeff Chandler. The New Adventures of Michael Shane is a Don W. Sharp production, transcribed in Hollywood and distributed exclusively by the Broadcasters Guild. Next week, you'll hear Michael Shane in another thrilling adventure from mysterious and colorful New Orleans.

0: 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We'll be right back in just a moment.
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6: Hello, I hope I haven't kept you waiting. Yes, this is the Crime Club. I'm the librarian. A deed indeed. Yes, we have that story for you. Come right over.

0: you're here. Good. Take the easy chair by the window. Comfortable? The manuscript is on this shelf. Here it is. A deed indeed. The very exciting story of a nightclub that was operated by death. Let's look at it under the reading lamp. The Mannings, that is, Mark and Julia Manning, were the kind of happy-go-lucky husband and wife who knew everyone and went everywhere. And, believe it or not, they were happy. It was early one evening, and they were in their apartment in Midtown, New York. But they were not together. Mark was in the bedroom, and Julia was in the living room, slowly but surely biting the polish off her lovely nails. Then...
1: Mark?
2: Yes, dear?
1: Are you going to finish dressing sometime tonight?
2: Right away, Julia.
1: Right away. It was right away 10 minutes ago.
2: How do I look?
1: Beautiful. Now, come on, let's hurry. I'd like to see what a theater looks like before the curtain goes up.
2: Right away.
1: Oh, for pity's sake. What's the matter now?
2: I forgot to take a handkerchief.
1: It's amazing that... Now, who can that be?
2: Open the door and find out. And if it's for me, just tear it up.
1: We heard you the first time.
3: Ah, greetings. Greetings and salutations.
1: We've got all we need, thank you.
3: Never close the door in the face of a benefactor.
1: Do I have to wrestle with you, too?
3: It could be fun, you know. Now,
1: what do you want?
3: I have something for Mr. Mark Manning. Is he at home?
1: He certainly is.
3: Splendid, splendid. And would you be Mrs. Manning?
1: I would.
3: Then let me ask you a question. Do you know how many shopping days there are to Christmas?
1: What? Now, look here, Mr. What's-Your-Name.
3: It isn't Mr. What's-Your-Name. It's Faraway.
1: It couldn't be.
3: Oh, then I've been deceived. Now, what was I saying? Oh, yes, something about Christmas. Well, it's here, dear lady.
2: Who is it, Julia?
1: It's for you, Mark, and I can't tear it up.
2: So I see.
1: His name's Faraway.
3: Faraway, Faraway, Faraway, and Faraway. Business counselors and managers deluxe. I'm the third Faraway from the left.
4: How does it feel?
3: Well, it's a little...
1: Mark, tell him we're in a hurry.
4: Yes, you see, Mr. Faraway, we're in a hurry. If you'd like to make an appointment, meet me, say, at 2 o'clock next winter, I'd be glad to...
3: Young man, I have a mission to accomplish tonight. Here's a paper for you.
4: A summons?
3: Take it and be surprised. It's a deed to the Locust Club. That grand, that magnificent bistro at the river's edge, where New York and Westchester meet.
4: The Locust Club?
3: That great harmonium of joy. It's all yours, my boy.
1: Mark, is he kidding? Or is he just cashew?
3: Gesundheit, dear lady.
1: Thank you. What?
4: I don't get this, Julia. It's a deed made out to me by Lou Barton.
1: Who's he?
3: Your husband's angel, Mrs. Manning. The man who never forgets a service.
4: Mr. Faraway, there must be some mistake. I never heard of the guy.
3: Please, sir. Mr. Barton is my client.
4: Sorry. But what did I do for him?
3: Let your mind go back 6 years to a certain episode in Pittsburgh.
4: Well, I wasn't in Pittsburgh 6 years ago.
3: Modesty, my boy, the purest of all virtues. And you have it abundantly.

0: Presently. Well, I have fulfilled my mission of goodwill, and now may I say au revoir?
1: You may.
0: Au revoir.
1: Of all the nutty things to happen, what do you make of it?
2: Gag, Julia. Somebody's having a lot of fun.
1: By handing out a deed?
2: Look, it's dated 3 months ago. Did you ever hear of the Locust Club?
1: No.
2: Then it doesn't exist. And if it does, it's a hole in the wall that nobody goes to anyway.
1: Mark, what are you doing?
2: What? Well, I'll be cooked. I meant to tear up the deed, and I tore up the theater tickets instead.
1: Dearest, would you call that a mistake?
2: Well.
1: It's backfiring. I'm not going to the Locust Club.
2: Oh, now look, honey.
1: I'm not going, and don't try to persuade me.
2: All right, darling, I won't. Why should I be a sucker for a gag? Would you stay home and look at the walls? look at them, dear. Aren't they beautiful?
3: Lou.
4: Oh, hiya, Sally. What brings you here so early?
3: I'll give you one guess.
4: You fell out of bed.
3: I met Claude Faraway in New York. He told me one of Grimm's fairy tales.
4: Which one?
3: About you giving this club away to a guy named Mark Manning.
4: Oh. As a matter of fact, the deed was recorded 3 months ago.
3: What?
4: But Manning got it tonight. I figured it was tonight or never.
3: Why, Lou?
4: The weatherman predicted a heat wave.
3: Uh-oh. When did he start predicting?
4: 3 months ago, Kitty said it was getting warm.
3: So you ditched the club. You couldn't wait.
4: I was taking no chances. You know how the weather is around here once it gets warm.
3: Why didn't you tell me?
4: I like your face, baby. Without wrinkles.
3: You should have told me. Lou, we've been together for a long time. We always shared and shared alike.
4: The club was mine, Sally. I felt like giving it away.
3: I wasn't talking about that.
4: Oh, sure. You don't care about the material things.
3: Well, what happens now?
4: Break it down, Cookie.
3: Do we stick around or do we go to a better climate?
4: We stick around.
3: In the heat?
4: We got nothing to worry about. Mark Manning's the new boss. We're working for him.
3: Okay, but suppose he screams.
4: I expect him to.
3: Great. How will that register with the weatherman?
4: Sally, you disappoint me. You used to be able to figure the angles.
3: When I knew who to figure them against. But who's Mark Manning? What kind of a guy is he?
4: He breathes for a living.
3: Quit kidding, Lou.
4: What's the difference? I checked him and found out he's got a weakness for nightclubs.
3: That doesn't mean he's going to like what you're doing to him.
4: You're not figuring the angles, baby. I've got that guy covered from so many angles, he'll stab himself to death trying to get out.
1: Mark, this can't be the place. This can't be the Locust Club that Mr. Faraway was talking about.
2: You see another one around here, Julia?
1: Good heavens. Somebody must be out of his mind. This is luxurious.
2: No understatements, please.
1: Those people, hundreds of them, sitting at tables, eating and drinking.
2: Yes, that's so much nicer than writing on the tablecloths.
1: Mark, aren't you excited about this?
2: Excited? My nerves are bouncing like handballs.
1: Well, you might show it.
2: I will. First, I've got to stop wondering.
1: Oh.
2: That's right, darling. Why should I get a paying proposition like this for nothing?
1: Yes.
2: Come on, let's find out.
5: Welcome to the Locust Club, where the food is good and the prices are nice.
2: Hello.
5: You got a reservation?
2: No, but you see...
5: You're out of luck, mister. We're all filled up.
2: Let me explain. We didn't come...
5: Not a chance. Now, the next time you want to eat here, better phone in advance. Just ask for Joe. That's me.
1: Make a note of it, Ma.
2: All right, dear, I'll write it down.
1: Joe, is this place always as crowded as this?
5: Only at night, lady. It's closed all day.
1: Well, my husband and I are going to change that policy. We're going to serve lunches.
2: Honey, if you don't mind shifting to the guard position, I'd like to go through center.
1: Of course, dear.
2: Thanks. Now, Joe, where's the owner of this place?
5: The owner?
2: I said it first.
5: You mean the real owner?
2: Let's sit down, Joe. You must be pretty tired.
5: Won't do no good, mister. I'm even tired when I sit.
1: Let me try it, Mark. Joe, who signs the checks?
5: Oh, him.
1: Yes, him.
5: He ain't in.
2: Take a deep breath, Joe. Now, what time will he be in?
5: You got me there, mister. I never even seen the guy.
2: You mean you never had a glimpse of Lou Barton?
5: Him? Oh, sure, lots of times, but he don't own it no more. A fella called Mark Manning's the new boss. And we've been sort of waiting to get a look at him.
2: Well, look with all your might, Joe. I'm Mark Manning.
5: All right, I looked already. So... You?
1: Mark, you shouldn't do such things. You made him open his eyes.
2: Where's Lou Barton, Joe?
5: Sure, sure. He's in that office right there. He said for me to send you in soon as you got here.
1: Mark, you sure you never... Heard of a Lou Barton?
2: Not by name, dear.
1: Think of it. I seem to remember somewhere, long time ago.
2: You're thinking of Sidney Carton, the guy who lost his head in Tale of Two Cities.
1: Of course. Now, look here, Mark Manning.
2: The office.
6: Who's there?
2: Huh? I don't recognize the voice either. Let's go in, Julia.
4: I said, who's there, buddy?
2: Are you Lou Barton?
4: Yeah, what do you want?
2: I'm Mark Manning.
4: Mark! Well, of course,
3: Mark. Gee, I'm glad to see you, Mark. It's been such a long time.
2: Hey, well, wait a minute.
3: Oh, well, what's the matter, sweetheart? Don't even rate a kiss.
4: Go on, give her a kiss, pal, for old time's sake.
2: Get away from me. Now, listen, Julia, you've got to believe me.
1: Do I?
2: It's a gag, like the club. I never seen that gal before.
1: I'll bet.
3: Why, Mark, how can you say such a thing after all those wonderful times we had in Pittsburgh?
2: Shut up, you bat. This is my wife, Julia.
3: Hello.
4: Well, she's not bad, pal.
2: All right, you two. What's this all about?
4: We're just glad to see you, that's all.
2: Why?
4: Why? Sally, something's happened to our old pal. What is it, Mark? What's changed?
2: Cut it out, Barton.
4: Was it marriage? But she looks like a nice girl.
2: I said cut it out, Barton.
4: Okay. Okay. I've been double-crossed before. Get me a drink, Sally. This is hard to take.
3: Oh, I can't believe it, Lou. I just can't believe it.
2: Julia, darling, I don't know these people. I never met them before.
1: Of course, dear.
2: You've got to listen to me.
1: I'll do that later, when we get home. But right now, don't you think we ought to find out why they gave you this club?
4: I gave it to him, Julia. He saved my life.
2: Sure.
4: You don't remember, do you, Mark? Well, to you it was a little thing, but to me... I'll never forget it, that night in Pittsburgh 6 years ago.
2: What did I do?
4: What did he do? You hear that, Sally? How can you live in the same world with a guy like that?
3: That's life, sweetheart.
4: Yeah. Listen, Mark, at great risk to your own life, you pulled me out of a fire. I've been building myself up for 6 years to show my appreciation.
2: Then you can start building yourself down. I don't want your club. Here's your deed.
4: Uh-uh. You can't do that, pal.
2: Take a look. I've done it.
4: Let's say you made a good try. There's a copy of that deed on file at the land office.
2: What?
4: It's been there for 3 months. And, I've got proof. 2 signatures. That you accepted this club as consideration for an old debt. The whole transaction was notarized by a certain Mr. Faraway.
2: Yeah. Well, Julia, shall we go out front and take a look at my property?
1: I still don't understand.
2: Neither do I, darling. But why bother to figure things out now? We got our whole lives ahead of us. Or what's left of them.
1: Did you say something, Mark?
2: No, dear, but I'd like to. This place is beginning to get me.
3: Uh-huh.
2: Julia.
1: Yes?
2: Did something happen to me 6 years ago? Something you never told me about?
1: Why don't you ask Sally?
2: Is it possible I had amnesia?
1: What?
2: Did I wander off to Pittsburgh and, you know, without knowing what I was doing?
1: Take a look at this menu.
2: I don't feel like eating. Julia, you've got to tell me the truth.
1: It's printed on this menu. Take a look at it. Maybe you'll get amnesia now. Don't stare at me. Look at the menu. And then tell me how a nightclub could give a steak dinner for a dollar and make money.
2: Is that what I'm doing?
1: You're also selling cocktails for a quarter and lamb chops for 75 cents.
2: Wow.
1: You know what a steak and lamb chops cost these days when you have to buy them?
2: Yeah, but maybe we're giving them small portions, huh? Yeah, that must be it. Come on, let's take a look at the kitchen.
7: Greetings and salutations, people of good fortune.
1: Run for your life, Mark. Here comes that man again.
7: Ah, a tour of inspection, huh? Tell me, Mr. Manning, has your fertile brain erupted some useful ideas?
2: I've been thinking, Faraway.
7: Naturally. This glittering bistro lends itself.
1: At what rate of interest, Mr. Faraway?
7: Yes. Your ideas, Mr. Manning.
2: How would you like to see Delmonico's come to life again?
7: Ah, what a thought. My boy, you've touched a tender spot. Long, slumbering memories.
2: You're going to see it here at popular prices.
1: Why, improve, darling. These prices are popular enough.
2: First, I'll rip out all those light fixtures and put in soft, indirect lighting. Then I'll throw out all those tables and chairs.
8: Hey, where's the boss of this place?
7: What? No, see here, my good man.
8: Never mind the compliments. All I want is the owner, Mark Manning. The guy in the office told me he was out here.
2: Aye, Mr. Manning.
8: Okay. You owe green and black $1,000 for light fixtures.
2: Do I? Who says so?
8: I do. Deputy Sheriff O'Malley. You owe white and brown $700 for tables and chairs.
2: Now, wait a minute.
8: And there's an unpaid food bill for $800, a total of $2,500. Would you like to pay me now, Mr. Manning?
2: I certainly would not.
8: Okay, boys, stop ripping.
1: Bye-bye, Delmonico's darling. Shall we go home now?
6: Stop them, Sheriff. You can't do this without a court order.
8: Well, here it is, mister. You can read it if you want, sir. Hey, you Ricklin, get into the kitchen and start packing up the food.
6: Now, listen, Sheriff.
8: And you over there, start working on the tables and chairs.
6: Holloway, you've got to stop them. What can I do about it?
7: Well, let me see. I'm a business consultant and manager.
6: Listen, don't sell yourself to me now.
7: I also have some knowledge of the law, young man. This paper is quite legal. My advice is to pay.
6: But far away.
7: If you don't, these men will ruin the place, and your creditors will have judgments against you anyway.
6: You mean I'm stuck?
7: I'm afraid so. Pay now, and we'll find ways and means of recovery later.
6: All right, Sheriff. I'll give you one check for the whole amount.
8: Hey, suit yourself, mister.
1: How does that line go, Sheriff? All that glitters...
8: Don't ask me, lady. The mayor don't give us much time for reading.
1: How awful. Not even horror stories?
8: Hold everything, boys!
6: Here's your check, Sheriff.
8: A year. Okay, boys, wrap it.
1: Literal creatures, aren't they?
8: I brought them up right. Okay, boys, we're through here. Let's go home.
6: Now, Faraway, what about those ways and means of recovery?
7: Not so fast, Mr. Manning. The law books are in my office.
6: Well, hurry up and get your nose into them. I want action.
7: I'll do that at once.
6: Come on, Julia. We're going to give Mr. Barton another interview.
1: Mark, you poor darling. 3 whole months to Thanksgiving, and you've already had your turkey.
4: You don't believe me, do you, Mark?
6: No, Lou, I don't.
4: Mm-hmm. Well, maybe I shouldn't blame you. But I tell you, I didn't know a thing about those judgments.
6: You told the sheriff where to find me. You had me all set up for the rap.
4: Is that what you really think, pal?
6: What's the idea of unloading this lemon on me?
1: Oh, and while we're on the subject of fruit, Mr. Barton, where's Sally?
4: Oh, she went out for...
6: Julia!
1: Yes, Mark?
6: Shut up. Now, Lou, do I get an answer, or do I have to pull it out by the teeth?
4: You're all wrong, pal. But I'll make it right. How much did the sheriff take you for it?
6: $2,500.
4: All right. Here's my certified check for $10,000 made out to you.
6: Your what?
4: Certified, you know, okayed by the bank.
1: That, darling, is what I call a profit.
4: 300%. Even these days, it ain't bad.
6: Yeah. And in order to get that check, what do I have to do?
4: Just deed the club back to me. And by an odd coincidence...
6: Oh, you've got one already made out.
4: Yeah, funny, isn't it?
6: You're too well prepared for emergencies, Barton.
4: That's because I'm farsighted. Here's the pen, and there's the dotted line.
6: Julia.
1: Don't ask me what to do, Mark. I've shut up.
6: Well, I'm sorry, Lou. I'll need time to think it over.
4: Why?
6: I'm curious. And when I'm curious, ask Julia the next time she feels like talking.
4: Better use that pen, Manny.
6: Threats?
4: It also writes under blood.
6: Ooh.
4: When this thing goes off, you can't send the bullet back.
6: So I've been told. All right. I'll take the pen. And as long as you've got me, I'll take the
9: gun, too. Cut it out.
1: Look out, Mark. He's going to trip you.
6: Not this trip, Julia. Drop it, Barton. Make it fall down.
1: Mark. Mark, are you all right?
6: I think so. Or maybe I'm kidding myself.
1: Mark!
6: Barton. Julia. He fell down.
1: Mark, are you sure he's dead? You couldn't be wrong.
6: If he ever starts breathing again, you can ask him.
1: What do we do now?
6: Find out who killed him, Julia.
1: Didn't you? I mean, didn't the gun go off while you were wrestling with him?
6: Yes, dear, but not the one Barton was holding.
1: What are you talking about?
6: Huh? See for yourself.
1: Why, it's fully loaded.
6: Mm-hmm.
1: Then it's got to be murder.
6: Yeah. But where did the shot come from?
1: The door.
6: No, dear, I was facing it.
1: The window?
6: Locked. Julia, come here.
1: What's the matter?
6: Darling, if you put a throw rug on the floor, would you leave it with a bump in the middle?
1: Mark, you know I'm very particular about... Well, why didn't you tell me there was a trap door under that rug?
6: Well, I couldn't, dear, until I moved it.
1: A cellar!
6: Darling, sometimes you're so bright, I can't understand why you married an ordinary man like me.
1: Huh?
6: Let's go down and watch your step.
1: Do we have to do this, Mark?
6: No, but we've gone this far. Why not follow through?
1: Oh, it's so dark and damp down here.
6: Just think of it as atmosphere.
1: I'd rather not. Mark, look!
6: Oh, darling. darling, don't jump at me like that when I'm hunting a killer.
1: Oh, never mind that. Look at all those cases marked liquor.
6: Julia, dear, upstairs is a nightclub where people drink that stuff.
1: But there must be hundreds of them.
6: There are millions all over the world.
1: Mark Manning, I'm talking about the cases in this cellar.
6: Oh.
1: Here's one that's open.
6: Just take one bottle, dear. We'll come back for the rest later.
1: Mark, this isn't liquor.
6: What?
1: It's the most wonderful thing that's happened to me. I'm afraid I'm going to cry.
6: Honey, get a grip on yourself. Talk to me.
1: In this bottle, and in all these cases, marked liquor.
6: Is that what you call talking?
1: Vivermore.
6: Vivian who?
1: Vivermore, that new French perfume. $100 an ounce.
6: We can't afford those luxuries yet, dear. What did you say?
1: It's all mine. I'm set for life. All my friends are set for life.
6: Julia, that's contraband.
1: No, it's Vivermore. Here, smell it.
6: It's contraband, dear. Smuggle stuff.
1: Huh?
6: Lou Barton's racket. Why, he unloaded this club on me.
1: You mean I can't use it?
6: Mm-hmm. Uncle Sam has a prior claim.
1: Oh, that man.
6: Take it easy. Let me explain something.
1: You'll never make me happy, Mark.
6: Lou Barton must have been bringing his stuff in without telling our uncle about it. Uncle got suspicious about 3 months ago, and Lou gave me a deed without telling me. He even filed it. That made me the owner, Julia, and the fall guy.
1: All this wonderful perfume. And they'll probably send it back to France.
6: If they don't send me to jail.
1: What?
6: You know that place with bars on it?
1: But why you?
6: Push your stick into me and call me Lollipop.
1: Oh. But why did Barton offer you $10,000 to get his club back?
6: To get his club back?
1: That's what I asked you.
6: That deed he wanted me to sign was going to be locked up until after Uncle Sam locked me up.
1: I get it. And after that, he was going to file it.
6: Yep. All right, now, let's go look for a murderer.
1: Down here?
6: At least how a murderer got up. There's a small light at the other end of the cellar. It might be an exit.
1: Wish it weren't so dark.
6: Well, just follow me. I'll run interference. Keep talking, Julia. Then I'll know you're with me.
3: Uh-huh.
6: We'll be out of here in a few minutes, and then we'll clear up this murder, and I'll be in the clear about the club and the smuggling racket. Darling, at a time like this, I hate to be petty, but what's happened to your vocabulary?
3: I just found it, Mark.
6: What? Sully. Where's Julia?
3: She's resting, over there.
6: What have you done to her?
3: I smacked her and let her down very gently.
6: Well, get out of my way. I've got to go
3: Mark,
6: see...
3: I didn't tell you what I smacked her with.
6: Oh, I don't care.
3: It's a great gadget. It shoots, too.
6: Look, Sally, she's never been hit on the head before. Just give me a chance to see how she is.
3: There's no time. Unless the two of you want to be buried in the same river.
6: Can't you be reasonable? You have to be hard-boiled.
3: Come on, Cookie. We're going to your apartment.
6: To my... Oh, no, not with Julia lying there.
3: Faithful to the end, huh? Well, turn around and walk toward that light, or this will be the end, sweetheart. And no encores.
6: Sally, I'm doing the best I can. Stop pushing that gun into my back.
3: What do you want from me, Mark? The thing's impatient. It wants to get inside.
6: Well, tell it to wait a minute. I'm nervous. My hands are trembling.
3: You ought to see a doctor. Maybe you won't have to. I know a swell undertaker. Get in.
6: All right. But you should have let me take Julie out of that cellar. It's damp in there.
3: Hey, Joe.
6: Is he here, too?
3: No, I just took a deep breath.
5: Is that you, Sally? Oh, so you got him.
3: What were you doing in that bedroom?
5: I was laying down. I got tired waiting for you.
6: That's a comfortable bed, isn't it?
5: The best. Say, what kind of a mattress you got on it?
6: First, you tell me how you got in here.
5: Oh, I got keys that fit every door. Now, any time you want me to do
3: Shut up, Joe.
5: Okay, I don't care.
6: Welcome to the Locust Club, where the food is good and the prices are nicest.
5: Hey, he remembers my spiel.
3: Yeah. Sit down, Mark. We're going to make the extraction as painless as possible.
6: What? What extraction?
3: Show it to him, Joe.
5: I'll be glad to. Here, Mr. Manning.
6: By these present, do we herewith... Say, this is a deed to the Locust Club.
3: From you to me. Sign it.
6: But...
3: Sign it.
6: Well, what's Joe here for? Protection?
3: He makes a cross like a witness.
5: Oh, that ain't fair, Sally. You know I can write.
3: Yeah.
5: And you promised me a silent partnership in the whole business. You said that...
3: Joe, do you have to talk so much?
5: No, I don't have to talk at all.
3: Stay that way.
5: Okay.
3: Well, Manning, do you write your name on that deed, or do I write you off as a bad risk?
6: All right. I always had respect for a gun. Is this where I sign?
3: Where it says seller.
6: That's where we left Julia.
3: Just sign it. We'll laugh later.
2: Wouldn't you know this would happen at a critical point in my life?
3: What's the matter?
2: My pen is dry. Well, I'll fill it.
3: You don't have to. Give him your pen, Joe.
5: Okay, but I don't like too many people using it. The point gets twisted up.
3: Joe!
5: I had it right here in my coat pocket. Honest, Sally.
3: Dig down into the pocket.
5: Look, I'm doing it. Oh, I know. It must have dropped out while I was laying down. I'll go look in the bedroom.
3: What was that, Mark? Your last laugh?
2: I was thinking of what Joe said before.
3: Yeah?
2: He said, honest, Sally. That just ain't true.
3: Small talk. And at your age, shame on you.
2: You shouldn't have looked around, Sally.
3: Let me go.
2: Let the gun go first.
3: Stop, you're hurting my...
2: That's all, Sally. Now, we'll just let Julie in. Then we can have a party.
7: Darling, Mr. Manning.
2: Come in, Faraway. I can't begin to tell you what a disappointment you are.
7: I'm sorry.
2: Do you know Sally?
7: Yes. Mr. Barton's aide-de-camp. Good evening.
3: So what?
7: I won't be but a minute. Mr. Manning, I have bad news for you.
2: Who hasn't?
7: I looked up the law on that matter. I'm afraid your $2,500 is lost.
2: Nice of you to come here to tell me.
7: You gave me a merry chaser. I went to the Locust Club, but the place was deserted. Fortunately, I remembered your address, so...
2: How much do I owe you?
7: Please, Mr. Manning, don't defile me with offers of money. But there is another matter.
2: Sure.
7: The matter of Mr. Barton and the Locust Club.
2: Huh?
7: Well, my boy, it seems that you are not the man who saved his life in Pittsburgh 6 years ago.
2: Uh-huh.
7: He regrets the error deeply, and he's most anxious to compensate you. Therefore, he has asked me to buy the club back from you. You will give me a deed, and I will give you this.
2: A check for $10,000.
7: Certified. A magnificent sum. I believe you'll find it satisfactory.
2: Yeah. But far away, don't you know that death cancels a deal?
7: Death? Whose death are you talking about?
2: Lou Barton's. He was murdered.
7: Oh, no. When? Well, why didn't someone tell me?
5: I found a pen, Sally. It was under... Hey, what's that guy doing here?
2: Waiting for the pen, Joe.
5: Huh?
2: Give it to him. Mr. Faraway is most anxious to write a get-me letter to the police.
7: Mr. Manning, did I hear you say police?
2: Yes. And if you listen carefully, I'll tell you why.
1: Oh, my head.
4: Now, sit still, darling. Keep that ice pack on.
1: But it's messing up my hair.
4: It'll get your brains back in shape. You want me to tell you how I nabbed Faraway, the third from the left?
1: I don't want you to tell me anything, leaving me in that dusty old cellar, just because that woman had a gun.
2: Don't you think that was a good reason, Angel?
1: What about Faraway, the third from the left?
2: He wanted to get his hands in the Locust Club and the perfume racket that went with it.
1: And Barton gave him the opportunity when he deeded the club to you and then tried to get it back.
2: Huh? Are you sure you've got a headache, Julia?
1: How did you know that Faraway was the murderer?
2: He was surprised that Barton was dead.
1: Not enough, darling.
2: He tried to buy the club back from me.
1: Still not enough.
2: He gave me that certified check we left in Barton's office after he was killed.
1: That does it. Help me up, dear. I think I ought to walk around for a while.
2: Well, wouldn't you rather go to bed?
1: I'll feel much better if I...
2: What was that?
1: Oh, my Viva Amor.
2: You brought that bottle home?
1: I had it wrapped up in my hat, and my hat was on my lap. $100 an ounce. Oh, my head.
9: And so closes tonight's story, A Deed Indeed. Stedman Coles wrote the radio script. Roger Bauer produced and directed. Sidney Smith played the part of Mark Manning. Helen Shields was Julia Manning. Larry Haynes was heard as Lou Barton. Julie Stevens was Sally. Murray Forbes played Faraway. Phil Bauer was Joe. And Barry Thompson was Sheriff O'Malley. Oh, I beg your pardon. Hello. I hope I haven't kept you waiting. Yes, this is the Crime Club. I'm the librarian. Yes, come over a week from tonight. Good. We have the very intriguing story of laughing waves on the blue ocean, twinkling stars in night skies, and dank death in the sand dunes. It's called Death Swims at Midnight. In the meantime? Well, in the meantime, there is a new Crime Club book available this week and every week at bookstores everywhere. Yes, it's available now. Fine. And we look for you next week.
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11: Good evening. This is Crime Classics. I am Thomas Highland with another true story of crime. Listen. William Palmer always did that when he walked past the tombstones in Rugeley Cemetery. He ran his walking cane across the closely spaced tombstones as if they were a picket fence. And he whistled a jaunty tune as if he didn't have a murder in his heart. It might concern you a little that the tombstones were so near to one another. Well, it so happened that the path William Palmer took was through a section dubbed the Popular Section, a segment devoted to the turning into dust of folk in the lowest income bracket. William Palmer's using this path because it's a shortcut. He's anxious to see his sweetheart. He carries candy for her and poison for her husband. Thoughtful man. So tonight, my report to you on the hangman and William Palmer. Who won?
10: Crime Classics. A new series of true crime stories from the records and newspapers of every land, from every time. Your host each week, Mr. Thomas Highland, connoisseur of crime, student of violence, teller of murders. Now once again, Mr. Thomas Highland.

0: A word about Rugeley, England in 1854. It was about as large as Twickenham. Most of the people of Rugeley toiled at Bladen's Brass Foundry, England's prime source of supply for ornamental door knockers. The foundries of Rugeley, too, are famous as originators of the claw and ball design, later adapted as legs for bathtubs. The town itself, in its better sections, was spoken of as quite pretty. There was a heroic fountain in the center of the square, a statue of three abducted maidens of 1152. And to this fountain of a forenoon would come the wives of the town to nudge each other and gossip. Down the street from it, the town hall. And around the corner from the town hall, the home of Mrs. Katie Abley and her husband George. Mr. Abley is in bed waiting for his lunch. And Katie is waiting for that.
1: William.
0: And for that.
1: Oh, and you brought me candy.
2: £5.
1: Oh, cool.
2: Where is he?
1: Oh, he's a bed doctor.
2: How does he feel?
1: Moist.
2: Did you give him the medicine?
1: I did. And no sooner than it went down him that he sat up with a start, looked about him and lay down again. From then on he slept fitfully.
2: Katie.
1: Oh, now don't you dare, Doctor.
2: No. Listen, Katie.
1: What is it?
2: I stopped in the laboratory of the hospital and I got a new medicine.
1: The ones you've given my husband so far have just been keeping him sick, Doctor.
2: Your husband has an amazing constitution.
1: What is the name of this new medicine?
2: Strychnine.
1: Why haven't you used it before?
2: Traces of it are easily to be detected.
1: And why are you using it now?
2: Well, this morning at the pub, I stopped in for a dram. I met a man, a doctor. He's 80 years old and has newly come to Rugeley. He wants so much to make friends. And Katie?
1: Yes?
2: He has the authority to sign birth certificates.
1: And if someone should die?
2: He has the authority to sign death certificates.
1: Doctor?
2: Yes?
1: I've got some piping hot broth.
2: Of what?
1: Kidneys and such.
2: Seasoned well?
1: With rosemary and thyme and basil.
2: Add this to it.
1: Cool. All of it?
2: Your husband's constitution should be written up in the journals.
1: All of it. I'll ladle out the broth.

George? George, I brought you some nice broth. Here, now you let me spoon it for you. That's a nice boy. Eat up all the kidney broth.

0: And it was on that day that George Abley's constitution finally gave out. Dr. William Palmer summoned his new 80-year-old friend, Dr. Bamford. And in deference to the aged doctor's failing eyesight, Palmer moved the deceased over into the light. Dr. Bamford corroborated on the diagnosis of death due to internal strictures and closures and signed the death certificate. Dr. Bamford had found a friend. It was barely 6 weeks after George Abley had been deposited in Rugeley Cemetery in the north plot above the popular section when this happened.
1: You don't love me anymore, Doctor.
2: Of course I do. Katie.
1: I've no more money, if that's what you want.
2: But your husband left you £1,000.
1: And I've given you all but a pittance.
2: And you've no more?
1: You don't love me.
2: And you've no more?
1: No.
2: Once I loved you, Katie, but no more.

0: Do I amuse you, Miss Brooks?
1: Oh, you're very witty, Doctor. You'd better listen again with your stethoscope and make sure.
0: My diagnosis is correct. Your heart is kind and generous, and it beats quickly.
1: Does it?
0: Now, listen to mine.
1: Oh, surely you're joking.
0: No, no, of course I'm not. Here, put these pieces in your ears. Do you hear it?
1: Bump, bump, bump, bump, bump.
0: Just the way yours goes. Bump, bump, bump, bump, bump, bump, bump. Here, let me take that stethoscope.
1: May I make a confession, Doctor?
0: As if there were anything for you to confess.
1: Oh, but indeed there is. Yesterday.
0: At the racetrack?
1: I contrived to meet you, Doctor. You were so handsome, so dashing, so from London. I hardly watched the races.
0: Then the handkerchief you dropped?
1: Yes.
0: Naughty. Naughty, naughty.
1: I'm bold.
0: Bold. Bold. That's what you are. Bold.
1: Doctor.
0: Yes.
1: I'm ashamed.
0: Miss Brooks.
1: No, no, don't touch me. Listen to me. I'm ashamed. What I did yesterday, dropping my handkerchief at an opportune time so that you would lift it up to me, and speaking with you then, and spending the rest of the day with you, then coming here this morning to plead an illness I never had.
0: Miss Brooks, dear Miss Brooks. My Miss Brooks. My Miss Brooks?
1: Don't think I'm wanton.
0: Certainly not.
1: A girl in my station. You kissed me.
0: Bum, bum, bum.
1: Bum, bum, bum.
0: Miss Brooks.
1: Call me Annie.
0: The £50 I borrowed from you at the track yesterday, well, it so happened...
1: Oh, don't talk about it. Not now.

0: They were wed. He, a young doctor. She, the daughter of an English colonel who had collected a lot of rupees in India. It is interesting to note that this is the same Colonel Brooks who was known around Calcutta in the 30s as Adorable Brooks, a name which stemmed from leading a charge against the Gurkhas, armed with only a polo mallet, this on a wager. His daughter Annie, as we have seen, had inherited a good deal of his dash, all of his big game hunting trophies, and every month, a check. This check represented a monthly allotment from the colonel's estate, the rupees having been translated into pounds. Well, the young doctor and the colonel's daughter lived happily for some months. Champagne for breakfast. And in the afternoon, when the season was ripe...
1: Come on, mermaid. Come on, mermaid.
2: Mermaid. Mermaid.
1: Oh.
2: Dear.
1: What do you want?
2: Oh, don't be cruel. Here's some more money.
1: I love you. I love you, Annie. Good, good, Annie.
2: Dear.
1: Yes?
2: That's the last of it for this month.
1: But it's only the 5th.
2: And we've been to the races for 5 days. Don't worry about it, dear. You can always borrow until my next check. You always do.

0: And you write all kinds of insurance, Mr. Hammerick?
1: Ship, fire, theft, casualty, storm, life.
0: Life.
1: A policy on your life, Doctor?
0: My wife's.
1: In what amount?
0: £13,000.
1: How old a woman is your wife?
0: 27.
1: Her health?
0: Excellent.
1: Well, you're a doctor, you should know.
0: Well, I don't want you to take my word for it. I've brought a report on the condition of my wife's health from a colleague, Dr. Bamford. Here. Yeah.
1: Heart excellent, aspiration excellent, and excellent proclivity. Oh, that's a very fine report. I'd say you were a lucky man to have a wife in such condition.
0: How about the policy?
1: Oh, no question about it.
0: How much is the first premium?
1: Annually, that way to save money.
0: By the month?
1: Oh, let me see. £13,000 policies. £50, 12 and 3.
0: Oh. Yeah. £50, 12 and 3.
1: Oh, thank you. Thank you very much.

0: Annie. Annie, wake up. Wake up, dear.
1: Hello.
0: Champagne.
1: Hello.
0: Drink it.
1: Hello, hello, hello.
0: Drink it all, then I've got a secret for you.
1: Tell me a secret.
0: I know who's going to win the third race today.
1: Who?
0: Goldfinder.
1: Oh, you're very clever, but...
0: But what?
1: We have no money to bet.
0: How'd you think I got the champagne?
1: Oh, you borrowed it.
0: Goldfinder in the third. Get dressed. Get dressed.
1: Yes. Dear.
0: Get dressed.
1: I feel...
0: What?
1: I don't know. I can't seem to...
0: You just lie here. Let me feel your head. Warm. A little fever. I don't want you out of bed today.
1: Yes, Doctor.
0: I leave you a powder to take.
1: Yes, Doctor.
0: Take care of yourself.
1: Yes, Doctor. Doctor?
0: Yes?
1: You love me. I know you love me.
0: I do.
1: Kiss me.
0: Annie.
1: Come here and kiss me.
0: All right.
1: Bum, bum, bum, bum.
0: Bum. Bum, bum, bum. Dear Annie.

Just before the third race, a messenger located Dr. Palmer at the clubhouse turn. He told the doctor that his wife had been found dead by the cleaning woman. Goldfinder paid £4.03 to place. Dr. Palmer had him to win.

You are listening to Crime Classics and your host, Thomas Highland. This Friday night, Mr. Keene, tracer of lost persons, takes on the Beautiful Widow murder case. It's a thrilling seesaw battle between ruthless underworld forces and the old investigator. As Keene closes in on the facts of death related to one of his most fascinating and dangerous assignments. Mr. Keene, tracer of lost persons, Friday nights on most of these same CBS radio stations. Don't miss him. And now once again, Thomas Highland in the second act of Crime Classics and his report to you on The Hangman and William Palmer, who won.

0: In 1855, the town of Rugeley had forged ahead of Twickenham in population. Therefore, Rugeley was sending more men into the Crimea to fight the war of 1854-56. Queen Victoria had been on the throne for 18 years, and her son Edward was the Prince of Wales. This was the year, too, when Haskell Blaine of Virginia came to England to astound the royal court with his frontier wit and jackanapery. And in this time of movement and stress, the town of Rugeley little noted the passing of Mrs. Anne Palmer. She was laid to rest in the Rugeley Cemetery in the south plot, below the popular section. Not before, however, the venerable Dr. Bamford had signed a death certificate certifying that Annie had died because of congestion of the heart and attendant malcoloring of the blood. Dr. Palmer grieved, collected the £13,000 insurance, and bought a couple of horses. One of them, the roan named Lodestar, won a race, but Lodestar pulled a tendon prancing in the winner's circle and had to be destroyed. In 6 months, Dr. Palmer was £20,000 in debt. But Dr. Palmer had a system.
1: And these visits of yours, brother, are like freshets of spring rain.
2: How did Dr. Woolsey treat you here, Walter?
1: Oh, he's tapered me whiskey down to a glass in the forenoon. William?
2: Yes?
1: My being a drunkard, blood brother to you, a drunkard... What's it done to you in the city, William?
2: Why, nothing.
1: Oh, not much. Physician, brother to a drunkard.
2: Dr. Woolsey will take care of you.
1: William, what have you got in that package you're carrying?
2: Let's walk a bit. The sea air's a tonic.
1: Well, from these cliffs on a clear day, you can see France. What have you got in that package, William?
2: A gift purchased at the inn for a friend of mine.
1: Oh.
2: I have a surprise for you, Walter.
1: Oh, what?
2: Here. Hold this package while I... No. Don't open it, Walter. It's not for you.
1: Then what's my surprise?
2: Here. A life insurance policy.
1: The what?
2: Life insurance. For £13,000.
1: My life's worth that much to you, brother.
2: So that you'll take care of it better. For my sake.
1: Such a brother you are. Brother.
2: What is it?
1: What's in the package?
2: Why?
1: Oh, from the shape of it, it feels like a bottle.
2: What kind of a bottle, Walter?
1: Whiskey.
2: Again, then. What kind of whiskey?
1: And if I guess?
2: We'll open it and see. Guess.
1: Scotch whiskey.
2: Yes, but whose?
1: McFairfull's.
2: Open it and see.
1: McFairfull's Scotch whiskey. Brother.
2: What, Walter?
1: May I open it?
2: No.
1: I run with it. I'm fleeter than you are, and you shan't catch me. And when I run away from you, I'll open it.
2: Where will you run to?
1: There, to the point there on the cliff where the hedgerow stops. Oh, please, William, please.
2: If you run from me and I can't catch you, it'll not be my fault. Run. Run!

0: A fair maid dwelling.
1: Come on, Walter.
0: There was a fair maid dwelling.
1: On your feet. We'll walk away your drunkenness. Yep, up we go.
0: There was a fair maid dwelling.
1: Don't walk in that direction, Walter. You'll fall off this cliff.

0: That's not a horse race. That's a funeral. By some misadventure, the black stallions which drew the hearse of Walter Palmer had been frightened, and they bolted and ran away. Walter's coffin was thrown to the ground and torn open, revealing to the stunned housewives in Rugeley Square the broken form of a man who had fallen off a cliff. Or, as the death certificate that was signed by Dr. Bamford read, multiple skull separations. Now that's a horse race. A week later.
1: Run, Senator. Run, run, run!
2: Oh.
0: Dr. Palmer on a typical afternoon. While he goes to bet on another loser in the next race, let's do a little figuring here. He was 20,000 pounds in the hole a few months after his wife died, and he collected 13,000 after his brother died. That left him still 7,000 in debt, as of a week ago. It took the doctor 7 days to get himself another 10,000, altogether 17,000 pounds in debt. That's how much Dr. Palmer owed his various acquaintances. You might be wondering what he's been doing in the medical line all this time. Nothing. Not a thing. A few pills prescribed in return for favors received, and that's about all. As far as his office was concerned, he had long since given it up, and had sold his equipment, and had sent his magazines on to his friend, Dr. Bamford. Now we come to a turning point in Dr. Palmer's life. He met a fellow named Cook, John Parsons Cook. It was a turning point in Cook's life, too.
3: Ganymede. That's the horse who'll win the fourth. Ganymede.
1: Bet handsome lad. Can't lose.
3: Well, if you say so.
1: Handsome lad. Can't lose.
0: Yes, he could. He did. And the next day...
3: Fleet King and the Lady Barbara Stakes. I have information.
1: Don't be a fool.
3: Well, what have you heard?
1: The gelding from India. Makjur.
3: Hmm. Very well.
1: Makjur. The jockey told me.
0: The jockey told a fib. What's more, it was whispered he had a few kid on... Fleet King, who, incidentally, kicked Lady Barbara while she was draping him with the flower blanket and made her all right again. In spite of consistent losses because of Palmer's advice, John Cook remained a loyal friend to the sporting doctor. In fact, he grew poor with him, but always with a smile.
3: Oh, Palmer, Palmer. You're my friend. My friend.
0: And one morning...
4: Palmer! Hmm? Palmer, I've done it! I've done it!
1: Hmm?
4: I won. Did you hear me? I said I won.
1: A bob? Two bob?
4: 25,000 pounds.
1: You're crazy.
4: 25,000 pounds, old friend. I've had one of those days we talk about, one of those days we think about when we're trying to sleep or when we're getting drunk.
1: 25,000?
4: Show me.
1: Show me! Show me.
4: Look! Look, look, look, look!
1: We're rich.
4: Yes.
1: Rich. Cook. Cook, you're my friend. Cook. Talk to me.
4: What do you want?
1: What are you going to do with that money? It's our money, isn't it? Huh? Yours and mine. Our money. What are you going to do with it?
4: I'm going to America.
1: What?
4: America.
1: What about me?
4: You're my friend.
1: What about me, Cook?
4: You wish me well.
1: And the money?
4: I'll be rich in America.
1: Without me?
4: Without you.
1: I bear you no malice, Cook.
4: Well, why should you?
1: We've been good friends. I'll be so sorry to see you go.
4: I'll remember you well.
1: Cook, listen.
4: What?
1: A last drink with me.
4: Well, I don't mind.
1: A special drink.
4: Well, of course.
1: Oh, I'm very happy for you, Cook.
4: Yes, friend. Friend of mine.
1: Wait here.
4: Where are you going?
1: A special brandy in my belongings in the next room.
4: Good.
1: Wait here.
4: All right.
1: 25,000. Oh, I'm very happy for you, Cook.

0: Open the door for me. My hands are full. Special brandy, cook. Oh,
1: dear friend.
0: This one's yours.
1: Dear friend.
0: America.
2: Greedy. Greedy, greedy.
1: But in truth, Palmer, I'm in a hurry. That's why I swallowed down the brandy.
2: Greedy, greedy, greedy.
1: The taste.
2: You've been poisoned. On my word.
1: Palmer.
2: I can't help you. I want your money. You'll die quickly. You're doing it now.

0: Dr. Bamford! Dr. Bamford, come quickly!
1: A friend of mine just died, Dr. Bamford, from occlusion of the heart valves. Come quickly. Bring your pad of death certificate, Doctor, and your indelible pencil. Quickly. Here, I'll help you, sir.

It would have worked, too, except that it had happened three times before. Mr. Hatton, local police superintendent, noted a sheaf of 1,000-pound notes peeking out of the doctor's back pocket. An arrest was made, a trial was held, the doctor was found guilty and hanged, and the physician who pronounced him dead was named Bamford. Death due to dramatic separation of the cervical spine, the doctor wrote. Which is what happens in cases like these.

0: In just a moment, Thomas Hyland will tell you about next week's crime classic. William Palmer, tonight's crime classic, was adapted from the original court reports and newspaper accounts by Morton Fine and David Friedkin. The music was adapted from themes of the period and conducted by Bernard Herrmann, and the program is produced and directed by Elliot Lewis. Thomas Hyland is portrayed on radio by Lou Merrill. In tonight's story, Jay Novello was heard as William Palmer. Featured in the cast were Betty Harford, Ellen Morgan, Joseph Kearns, Van Wright, and Alastair Duncan. Bob Lamond speaking. And here again is Thomas Hyland.
1: Next week, Glandier, France, in the year 1840, and the interesting events which occurred when an iron smelter's wife sent her husband a gift. My report to you will be on the seven-layered arsenic cake of Madame Lafarge. Thank you. Good night.
0: It's true that things happen on a smaller scale and fewer things happen at one time in a small town, but human interest is at a high level in rural America, where people have more time to stop running and to live. 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

0: danger is my assignment. I could send to a lot of places I can't even pronounce. They all spell the same thing, though. Trouble. But when I walk into the commissioner's office, I don't realize this assignment's going to end up with my saving a guy's life by punching him right in the face. Morning, Commissioner. Ruth said you wanted to see me.
1: I do, Steve.
0: What's the deal this time?
1: The Ketnik talks.
0: He does?
1: No, it is.
0: Hey, what is this, the vaudeville routine?
1: Yeah, you're on first.
0: How am I doing?
1: Well...
0: Look, you better start from the beginning,
1: Steve.
0: Huh?

0: Tomorrow, representatives of two Balkan countries are to meet in the border town of Ketnik. Huh? And don't start that again. To engage in some informal but highly important talks. To see if they can't iron out some of the difficulties that exist between them.
1: Sounds like a good idea, Commissioner. Maybe more countries should do a thing like that, eh?
0: Ordinarily, it would be a good idea, Steve. But there are two factors present in the situation that give the whole thing a slight aroma.
1: What do you mean?
0: In the first place, one of these countries, let's call it Country A, is controlled by interests which have a long-standing reputation for not wanting to smooth things out.
1: I see.
0: Not only that, according to our information, may have their eyes on Country B and would like some excuse to move in.
1: Well, granted that these Ketnik peace talks don't smell so sweet under those circumstances, what business is this of ours?
0: Ordinarily, it wouldn't be. But General Traska, the representative from Country A, has contacted us undercover and wants to talk to one of our agents. You've been elected.
1: What does he want to talk about?
0: We don't know, except that whatever it is, he insists on complete secrecy.
1: I don't like it, Commissioner. It could be some sort of a trick.
0: I don't like it either, Steve, but we've got to go along with it and find out what General Traska has on his mind.
1: Why?
0: Because he's offering us bait we can't refuse. The return of File 72 with the seal unbroken.
1: What?
0: That's right. As you know, File 72 is a plan of our troop dispositions in Europe. It was stolen from this country 2 weeks ago.
1: But how did General Traska get his hands on it?
0: Who knows? And at this point, who cares? It's vital that we get that file back, Steve.
1: Okay, how do I go about it?
0: Well, here's the schedule. General Traska is flying his own plane across the border to Ketnik sometime tomorrow night. The next day, he's holding a press conference. You're going to attend the general's press conference, posing as a foreign correspondent. When you ask the general a certain question, that will identify you to him.
1: Sounds like quite a lot of hocus-pocus.
0: The general insists on absolute secrecy. And as I said before, we'll have to go along with him for the time being. Now, Steve, get over to Ketnik and find out what's on General Traska's mind. And most important, bring File 72 back with you. Well, that's it. You've got your assignment. Good luck.

0: The National Broadcasting Company is presenting transcribed Dangerous Assignment, starring Brian Donlevy in the role of Steve Mitchell, colorful, two-fisted government agent. At all those places of the world where danger and intrigue walk hand in hand, there you will find Steve Mitchell on another Dangerous Assignment.
1: Sure, I've got my assignment. Just a simple matter of dropping in on a trouble spot in the Balkans and arranging a secret talk with an unfriendly general right under the noses of several assorted diplomats, cops, and correspondents. A real cinch. It's Tuesday when my plane gets to Ketnik, and I head for Joseph's tobacco shop.
2: Good morning, sir.
1: Morning. You Joseph?
2: Yes. You would perhaps like to look at some of my choice pipe tobacco?
1: Yes, I would, if you've got any set aside for Steve Mitchell.
2: Steve Mitchell. You know, sir, it's a strange thing about names.
1: Huh?
2: Well, look at all these cans of tobacco on my shelves.
1: Hmm?
2: Each one has a name, probably selected at random and put on them.
1: You're asking what's in the name, huh?
2: I am simply suggesting that they mean very little. A name is for anyone who cares to use it.
1: Oh? Well, these credentials aren't.
2: I see. You understand, of course, that men in my position cannot afford to take chances.
1: Yeah. Okay. What's the deal, Joseph?
2: General Preska will hold the press conference in his hotel room in 1 hour. He will be smoking a pipe. At the end of the conference, you will ask him what kind of tobacco he's smoking.
1: Tobacco?
2: Yes. You will add that it smells good. He will reply that it is his own private mixture and that he will give you a sample.
1: Okay, I've got it.
2: Then he will arrange a private interview with you. If you wish to transmit a report of that interview to your commissioner, bring it to me and I will take care of it for you.
1: Okay. Thanks, Joseph. I'll check with you later.
3: Good morning.
1: Hi. Is this General Traska's room?
3: Yes. The general is inside.
1: Thanks.
3: One moment, please.
1: What's the matter?
3: Why do you wish to see the general?
1: What's it to you?
3: I assure you it is a great deal to me. You will please answer my question?
1: Look, before I start answering questions, I'd like to know who's asking them.
3: I am Captain Ricci of the military.
1: Oh, I see. Most members of the military wear uniforms.
3: On certain occasions, it is better not to. Now you will please tell me why you wish to see General Traska.
1: He's holding a press conference, and I'm a newspaper correspondent.
3: Your credentials, please.
1: Here you are, Captain.
3: So, Steve Mitchell, Transocean News Service.
1: Well?
3: They appear to be genuine.
1: Appear to be? Brother, you're really a cautious guy, aren't you?
3: In the present situation, caution is essential, Mr. Mitchell.
1: Just what is the present situation, Captain?
3: One of extreme tension between my country and the country represented by General Traska. I have been selected as the general's bodyguard while he is a guest of this country.
1: I see. Well, if you'll quit bodyguarding that door, I'd like to get in on that press conference.
3: Of course.
1: I'll probably be seeing you.
3: You may count on that, Mr. Mitchell. As long as this conference is in session, you will be seeing me frequently.
4: And so in conclusion, gentlemen of the press, I would like to say simply that I came to this country as a representative of my government in peace. We seek nothing more than a friendly understanding that would pave the way toward a lasting brotherhood between our two countries. Are there any more questions? Thank you, gentlemen.
1: General Traska.
3: Yes?
1: I wonder if you'd mind telling me what kind of tobacco you're smoking. It smells good.
4: Not at all, sir, not at all. It happens to be my own private mixture, but I would be glad to give you a sample of it.
1: Thanks a lot, General.
4: It's no trouble, no trouble at all.
1: General Traska ushers the other correspondents out the door. I start to hang back, but he gives me a slight shake of the head. Then I see why. Captain Ricci out in the hall is counting noses as the reporters leave, so I go down into the lobby and wait. 5 minutes later, the general comes down and goes over to one of the house phones. I follow him. He picks up the receiver, but holds the hook down with his finger. I do likewise to the phone next to him.
3: Keep your back turned to me, Mitchell.
1: Okay. You got file 72, General?
3: Yes.
1: Is the seal still unbroken?
3: Yes.
1: Okay, what's on your mind?
3: You and your country are businessmen, Mitchell. I'm certain you will approve of my little plan.
1: That all depends on what your little plan is, General.
3: Let us say that your country is not in sympathy with the form of government which now exists in my country across the border from here.
1: Well, I guess you can safely say that, all right. So what?
3: So perhaps the form of government in my country could be changed.
1: Yeah? Who's going to change it?
3: I am.
1: You? Let's have that again.
3: My plans have been completed for weeks. I have key men in certain spots, and I will have a major part of the army behind me.
1: You know, a thing like your planning could get pretty bloody.
3: The end justifies the means.
1: Oh? Just what kind of government are you planning to install in your country?
3: I and my followers are tired of these bungling, mediocre bureaucrats who have been running our country. What we need is a strong leader, one who will rule with an iron hand. I am that leader.
1: Mm-hmm. You know, it seems to me I've heard this tune before a few times. You think your brand of government would give your citizens any more liberty than what they've got now?
3: I am not here to discuss philosophies of government with you, but to make to you a business proposition.
1: The return of File 72 in return for our support, huh?
3: Precisely.
1: Look, General, you ought to know my government better than that. You ought to know they don't go in for supporting...
3: Mitchell, may I remind you once more that this is a business transaction... There is little room in the world today for ethics. One must be practical. Rest assured, whether I give you your File 72 or not depends on your answer to my proposition.
1: I see. Well, look, General, I don't have any power to give you an answer on a thing like that. I'd have to check with my boss.
3: I cannot give you much time, Mitchell.
1: How much?
3: 12 hours. No more.
1: Okay, I'll see what I can do.
3: 12 hours, Mitchell.
1: Kraska hangs up his phone and heads back upstairs. I know I've got to get word to the commissioner, so I go back to Joseph's tobacco shop. There's no one in the front of the shop, so I head for the back room. Dark in the room. Suddenly I hear a sound. Something creaking. I hit the light switch. Then I spot Joseph, and I know that he's just gone out of business. You can't sell much tobacco when you're dangling from the end of a rope.
5: I didn't figure you'd be calling me direct, Steve. Is anything wrong?
1: Yeah. The man who was going to carry the message suddenly went out of business.
5: I see. Did you contact the party?
1: Yeah. Let's put it this way. He wants to take over the corporation he works for, and he wants our help.
5: I understand. You know, of course, that it's against the policy and ethics of our corporation to support a transaction like that.
1: That's what I told him. But unless we do, he says he won't turn over that little item to us. I told him I'd transmit his proposition to you. I already knew what the answer would be, but I had to stall for time.
5: Yeah, well, this is bad, Steve. You've got the pressure on us.
1: Yeah, if I could only... Hey, wait a minute. You know, Commissioner, pressure can sometimes be reversed.
5: What do you mean?
1: Well, it just occurred to me the officials of the corporation he works for wouldn't like his plan much if they were to find out about him. I might use that as a sort of a lever on him.
5: That's a good hunch. We'll work on it. I...
1: Hello? Hello? Hello? The phone's dead. It's obviously been cut. I ease over to the window, and there are loose wires dangling. Then I hear someone at the front door, so I slip out the back door and head for General Traska's hotel. It looks like somebody's onto the General. That means I've got to move fast. Just as I'm entering the lobby, there's a commotion on the street outside. A few cops are wrestling with a guy, and I think I spot Captain Ricci among them. I go on up to the general's room, but he doesn't answer my knock. The door is unlocked, so I go on in. There's a figure sitting in a chair. I think it's the general, but I can't be sure because he looks like he's been worked over with a crowbar, and he's very dead. I give the room a fast frisk, but File 72 is nowhere in sight. I run down to the lobby and over to the phone, but... Just as I pick up the receiver, somebody slides their thumb over the hook.
6: Who are you calling?
1: Get your thumb up.
6: Oh,
1: Captain Ricci.
6: Captain Ricci, who are you calling?
1: As a matter of fact, you.
6: Oh? Why?
1: Oh, no reason in particular. Just a little matter of General Traska being murdered.
6: What?
1: Yep. I thought you might be interested. Being his bodyguard, pretty careless of you, or maybe... Was it a little more than just carelessness?
3: Mr. Mitchell, I warn you, I have too much on my mind right now to have any patience with the morbid inventions of a cheap journalist.
1: Oh, so I'm just imagining the whole thing, huh? Well, if you'd be kind enough to step upstairs, I'd be glad to show you my morbid invention, sitting in a chair with his head bashed in.
6: Very well.
3: For the moment, I will indulge your imagination. Come, we will visit the general's room. Here we are.
1: Yep, here we are, Ricky. Now we'll see whether I'm imagining things or not. There he is, sitting right... Hey, he's gone.
3: But of course.
1: What do you mean, but of course? I tell you, I saw him sitting in that chair dead not 5 minutes ago.
2: I think you have carried your little game far enough, Mitchell.
1: Look, it's no game, I tell you.
2: And now I tell you, 15 minutes ago, General Traska left this hotel, and he was very much alive.
1: What?
2: I personally saw him into his car and sent two of my men with
1: now,
2: him.
1: Look.
2: So obviously he could not have been murdered in this room when he is alive somewhere else.
1: Just a minute.
2: In other words, Mitchell, this entire thing was only a figment of your imagination.

0: Three chimes mean good times on NBC. Whether it's comedy, music, or drama you're after, you'll find it on The Big Show tomorrow. The dynamic Tallulah is your hostess, and her guests include Fred Allen, Jimmy Durante, Vivian Blaine, Jane Morgan, and Rudy Vallee. You're invited every Sunday to The Big Show. And tomorrow also means a one-hour adaptation of F. Scott Fitzgerald's exciting novel, This Side of Paradise, presented by Theater Guild on the Air and starring Richard Widmark and Nina Foch. You're listening to Dangerous Assignment, starring Brian Donlevy as Steve Mitchell.
1: Well, right now it looks like I've got no friends at all in this deal. Captain Rickey lied about General Traska. Why? Maybe the boys in Traska's country found out the general was trying to double-cross him and killed him. Rickey could be in league with them, and he might even be the boy who knocked off Traska. At any rate, I know I can't tell Rickey who I am and why I'm here now. I'll go down to the lobby and check with the desk clerk. He says he saw General Traska leave the hotel 20 minutes ago. So he's lying, too. Great. I head for the bar to think things over, and then I hear a little gent telling the bartender about a big street fiesta going on down the block and about the general making a speech there. I collar the guy, and he swears he really saw General Traska there just 5 minutes ago. So I go down the street. It's a big deal with music, dancing, and general whoop-de-doo. I stop a couple of dancers and ask him if the general was really there.
2: Yeah. The general, he made a big speech to us. He left just a minute ago. Yeah, we all saw him.
1: Yeah, thanks. Oh, thanks a lot.
2: Mr. Mitchell.
1: Huh? Who are you?
2: I am Anton, the porter at the hotel. I have information for you.
1: What about?
2: General Traska.
1: Look, if you're going to tell me you saw General Traska a few minutes ago, save it.
2: But I...
1: Either this whole town is against me, or else I really did imagine things. And at this point, I'm beginning to wonder...
2: I assure you, Mr. Mitchell, you are not imagining things.
1: What?
2: I did see General Traska leave the hotel, but he was being carried out by the police, and he was quite dead.
1: Well, so I have got one friend after all, or have I?
2: What do you mean?
1: Why are you telling me this, Anton?
2: Well, you see, sir, a porter at the hotel makes very little money, and...
1: I get it. Okay, you just got yourself a 10-buck raise. Here.
2: Thank you, Mr. Mitchell.
1: Well, what else can you tell me?
2: Only that shortly before they took the general's body from the hotel, they arrested the man and took him to jail.
1: Yeah, I remember now. As I entered the hotel, I saw Ricky's boys wrestling with a guy out front. Okay, thanks, Anna. I'll see what I can find out at that jail.
3: What do you wish?
1: You in charge here, Sergeant?
3: Yes, why?
1: I understand you arrested a man near the hotel earlier this evening.
3: I know nothing of such a way.
1: Now, look.
3: As you see, there is no such entry here in the records.
1: Well, that doesn't surprise me, but do you mind if I take a look back there in the cell block?
3: No one can go in there without a pass.
1: Hey, who issues the passes?
3: Captain Rickey.
1: Oh, great.
3: Will there be anything else?
1: I guess not. Hey, what's all that noise? Sounds like it's coming from one of the cells. The desk sergeant whirls around and heads for the back of the joint. I'm right after him. Then we see what causes all the noise. Two guards in one of the cells are cutting down a guy who just tried to hang himself. Then I recognize the guy. He's the same one Rickey and his boys arrested outside the hotel at the time of General Traska's murder. At this point, the sergeant remembers me and politely but firmly ushers me out of the jail. I start walking down the street, and all of a sudden, I've got company.
3: If you don't mind, I will walk with you away, Mitchell.
1: Well, Captain Rickey, that was an interesting little sight I just witnessed in your jail.
3: Interesting sight? I am afraid I do not understand.
1: No, of course not. I mean the gent who just tried to hang himself.
3: Oh, that. Just a harmless drunk. We had him taken to the prison hospital.
1: Just a harmless drunk, huh? Funny. I'd swear it was the same guy you arrested outside General Traska's hotel right after he was murdered. Excuse me, I mean right after I saw a figment of my imagination sitting in a chair, dead.
3: For your information, Mitchell, I understand that General Traska has suddenly decided to fly back to his own country.
1: Oh?
3: Which brings me to the point.
1: What's that?
3: You are a reporter, and a reporter without news is of no use to anyone.
1: So?
3: So there is no longer any news here in Ketnik.
1: Well, Maybe I suddenly like it here.
3: The conference has been canceled. The general is leaving. I should think there would be other places where you could find much more news to write about.
1: Okay, I got the message. And if I don't get out of town?
3: It would be unfortunate if you had to write a story about an accident, Mitchell.
1: My own, of course.
3: The next train leaves in 1 hour, Mitchell. I sincerely hope I will not see you here in Ketnik after that.
1: So, now I've got just 1 hour to find File 72. That means I've got to find out what they did with General Traska's body. Then I think of Anton, the little hotel porter. Maybe I can get some information out of him. I get his address from the desk clerk and go over.
2: Yes, what... Mr. Mitchell, what are you doing here at this hour?
1: I want to talk to you, Anton.
2: But this is late.
1: Look, are you still interested in increasing your salary?
2: But of course.
1: There's another chance.
2: What do you wish to know?
1: You say you saw the police take General Traska's body out of the hotel.
2: Yes, also his clothing and briefcase.
1: Do you have any idea where they took them?
2: Why, no, none at all.
4: Anton, you must help me.
2: Tovich, you fool.
1: Hey, this is the guy who tried to hang himself in jail.
2: Tovich, I could kill you for your stupidity.
4: You must protect me, Anton. I pretended to attempt a suicide knowing it would take me to the hospital. I escaped from there, but now the police are turning the city upside down to find me.
1: Hey, what's this
2: Shut
1: all about?
2: Shut up, Tovich. This man is a newspaper correspondent.
4: I don't care what he is. You must protect me. It was on your orders I killed the general.
2: Tovich!
4: You had me brought across the border when we learned that the general was going to betray us. You said you would protect me, but now I see you never intended to. No, I'm not. No!
2: And you next, Mitchell.
1: Sorry, Anton.
5: Stay right where you are, Mitchell. Drop that gun.
1: Well, Captain Rickey.
5: I said drop it.
1: Okay. I sort of expected to see you around here along about now.
3: And I am not surprised to see you here. You had Tovich killed General Traska. Now he has outlived his usefulness, so you kill him.
1: Look, that's a pretty neat attempt to cover up, but it won't work, Ricky. Anton there on the floor killed Tovich, and he was about to do likewise to me when I jumped him.
3: It does not matter who killed Tovich. Your plan to create an incident over the killing of the general will not work. I have kept his murder a secret so far, and it will remain a secret.
1: Incident? Look, I don't follow you.
3: It is obvious. Your interests learned that General Traska was trying to betray you. You have also been looking for an excuse to start trouble with my country. Here was a golden opportunity to accomplish both things at once. You had Traska killed here in my country, then sought to make it public, hoping this would create an incident which might provoke war.
1: So that's why you've been keeping the murder a secret. I guess that's one for the book. You've been thinking I was working with those interests, and I've been thinking the same thing about you.
3: It is more than a thought about you. It is a fact.
1: I think it's about time we laid a few cards on the table, Ricky. Or should I say credentials? Here, take a look.
3: It will do you no good to... Wait.
1: Yeah, that's what I mean.
3: United States government.
1: That's right. When you started lying about Traska's murder, I thought you were working with the killers. That's why I didn't show you those credentials before.
3: I owe you an apology, Mr. Mitchell.
1: That's okay. And I must say you did a good job of briefing your citizens about covering up the killing. I was beginning to think that I really was crazy until I met Anton. Now I see why he wanted me to know Traska really was dead. He figured I was a reporter and would make headlines out of it.
3: I still do not understand your interest in this matter.
1: It's very simple. General Traska had in his possession a document stolen from my country, File 72. I've got to get it back. I guess now that'll be pretty simple. You've probably got Traska's body hidden somewhere. You just take me there. I'll go through his papers and find the thing, and then my job is done.
3: I'm afraid it's not that easy, Mitchell.
1: What do you mean?
3: I told you earlier in the evening that General Traska had suddenly decided to fly back to his own country.
1: Now, don't start that again. Well, Traska is dead.
3: Yes, I know. But we are going to make it look like that murder was an accident and that it took place in Traska's own country.
1: How?
3: At this moment, one of our pilots is taking off in Traska's plane with Traska's body. Just before he crosses the river, which marks the border, he will make a low-altitude parachute jump. Traska's plane will crash into some low hills on the other side of the border.
1: But what about that document I'm after?
3: I placed Traska's briefcase in his plane myself, untouched. I wanted all his papers to be in order.
1: Oh, great. That means... Wait. Maybe I'm in the clear after all. The plane crashes, bursts into flame, and the document is destroyed.
3: No, no, the pilot will cut the switch before he jumps. Hmm? We want Traska's body to be in good enough condition so that positive identification can be made.
1: Then I'm heading for the wreckage of that plane.
3: Mitchell, are you crazy? Are you insane? It will mean crossing the border and trying to escape detection by their patrols.
1: Don't worry. I know exactly what it means.
3: Then you must not.
1: I also know I was sent over here to get File 72, and I'm going to get it.
3: But, Mitchell...
1: Where will I find that wreckage?
3: You cannot make it alone.
1: Then I'll find out.
3: Are you determined to go?
1: What do you think?
3: I think I had better go with you. Come.
1: So we pile into Ricky's jeep and head for the river, which marks the border. The airport is back about 15 miles, so it looks like it's going to be a dead heat. And it is. Just as we pull up at the river, we hear a plane overhead. The engine is cut, and we see a parachute billowing out. The plane goes into a glide, heading straight for the hills across the river.
3: It crashed, Mitchell.
1: Yeah. Hey, how deep is this river?
3: We will have to swim it. This area of the border is not heavily guarded. It will take their patrols about 15 minutes to get to the scene of the plane crash.
1: 15 minutes? It'll take us 10 of them to get across the river.
6: Okay, come on. Start swimming, brother.
3: There is the wreckage of the plane on that rise ahead of us, Mitchell.
1: Yeah, no one in sight either. Good.
3: We must work fast. I'm certain they heard the sound of the crash and we'll send a patrol.
1: Here we are. Fuselage is still pretty much in one piece. Here, help me pry this door open.
3: All right.
1: There. There's the general's body, all right. Where'd you put his briefcase?
3: Behind the seat.
1: Here. Brother, this plane is really torn apart. You got a flashlight, Ricky?
5: Yes.
1: Bring it in here. I can't see a thing.
5: Very well.
1: Watch it. There's a lot of jagged metal around.
5: Yes, I see it.
1: Okay. Flash your light around. Wait a minute. There's the briefcase.
3: Hurry up, Mitchell.
1: Hold the light steady.
3: Do you see it?
1: Not yet, but it's going to be in here with those papers someplace. Huh? Wait a minute. There it is. Okay. Now let's get out of here.
3: Mitchell.
1: What is it?
3: I hear voices.
1: What? Wait a minute. I'll take a look out of one of the holes in the side of the plane. Oh, brother.
3: Who is it?
1: Two soldiers, and they're heading this way.
3: Mitchell, if they discover us here, the whole plane will be ruined.
1: Yeah, we'll also be slightly dead.
3: Let's get out of the plane.
1: Too late. They're too close. They'd see us.
3: But what will we do?
1: Get back towards the tail. That's it. Now, get down. Keep quiet.
3: They'll see us.
1: Quiet.
7: Well, this looks like one of our planes, Dimitri. Shine your light in the window, and we will see who... It's General Traska.
8: General Traska.
7: Stay on guard here, Dimitri. I will report this at once.
8: Yes, sir.
3: Mitchell. We are done for now. We cannot escape with the soldiers standing guard near the plane. Sooner or later, they will discover us.
1: Yeah. Looks like we're cooked, unless... Wait a minute.
3: What is it? Oh!
9: Mitchell, you fool! Why did you hit me?
8: Lieutenant! Lieutenant!
3: See, he heard us.
7: What is it?
3: Quiet.
8: The general is still alive.
9: What?
8: I just heard him groan.
7: Kurkin, help me get him out. We must get him to a doctor at once.
8: Yes.
7: There. Now, help me carry him. Hurry!
3: Well, I must admit, you are a resourceful man, Mitchell.
1: Looks like the coast is clear. Okay, we'll slip out the other side of the plane and head back to the river.
3: Mitchell, one thing bothers me.
1: What is it?
3: Why didn't you just groan yourself instead of hitting me?
1: I wanted to make it sound convincing.
3: I am not convinced.
1: Ah, you're a skeptic.
3: One moment.
1: What is it now?
3: Just this.
1: Hey, what's the big...
3: Now I am convinced. I do groan much better than you.
1: All right, come on. Let's get out of here, you

0: Dangerous Assignment, starring Brian Donlevy as Steve Mitchell, with Herb Butterfield as the commissioner, is written by Bob Reif and Adrian Jondo, with music by Robert Armbruster, and is transcribed, produced, and directed by Bill Karn. Others in today's cast were Tony Barrett, Paul Duboff, Raymond Burr, and Don Diamond. Be with us again next week at this same time when Brian Donlevy, starring in the role of Steve Mitchell, will embark on another dangerous assignment. Three chimes mean good times on NBC. Tomorrow there's fun for you with two delightful families, Mr. and Mrs. Blandings and the Phil Harris Alice Faye Show. Now here's a reminder. 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Now hear Herbert Marshall as the Man Called X on NBC. Ladies and gentlemen, the ringing of that phone bell means mystery, adventure.
1: Nero Wolfe's office, Archie Goodwin speaking. Who? Oh, I see. Oh, you think Mr. Wolfe might be interested in going over and... Hold on a minute.
2: Archie, I'm not interested in going anywhere. Ill-considered movement is the curse of our times. Not to mention the mania for fresh air. Phew. Bottle opener, if you please.
1: Here you are. But that was Zabro's flower shop, Mr. Wolfe.
2: Indeed.
1: Got a new shipment of orchids from upstate.
2: In that case...
1: Mr. Wolfe, remember the curse of our times, not to mention the mania?
2: But... I'll be there.
1: He'll be there.
2: After all, a man must risk his life sometimes.

Ladies and gentlemen, it's the bulkiest, balkiest, smartest, and most unpredictable detective in the world. That chair-born genius, Nero Wolfe. Created by Rex Stout and brought to you in a new series of adventures over this NBC network in the person of Mr. Sidney Greenstreet.

0: Orchids don't grow up overnight. They have to be carefully planted, tended, watered, and watched. And the same thing goes for murder. Take Zabro's flower shop minutes after we got that phone call.
1: Zabro!
2: Oh, Mr. Hansen, I did not notice you are here.
1: I'm here, and what's more...
2: You like the way I display your orchids, hmm?
1: I don't like the way you've been avoiding meeting your obligations.
2: Please, please, it is better not to shout.
1: It'd be still better if you paid me what you owe me.
2: Mr. Hansen, business has not been so good. I will pay.
1: You'd better.
2: I intend to...
1: My lawyers aren't going to be satisfied by intentions.
2: Your lawyers?
1: I've no particular desire to own a flower shop, but it looks as if I'm going to, unless you raise some money.
2: Mr. Hansen, I have worked years. I have given of my blood to make a success of this establishment. You cannot take him from me. You are a rich man.
1: I intend to stay rich, too. You've got 24 hours, Avro. A man can accomplish a lot in 24 hours.
2: Yes, Mr. Hansen. Even maybe...

0: Mr. Zabro?
1: Hmm? Oh, good afternoon, Miss Hansen.
0: Is Uncle here?
1: Yes, he is here. At the display, towards the back of the store.
0: Thanks. How is he?
1: He is the way he always is. Hard, vindictive.
0: Mr. Zabro.
1: I am sorry. Excuse me now.
0: Uncle?
2: What is it, Enid?
0: Have you seen my display?
2: The lilies?
0: Uh-huh.
2: Yes, pretty.
0: Well, thank you.
2: He's not here.
0: Well, I didn't say...
2: You didn't have to. John Arndt is not here. Why he is not here, I don't know. His job was to look after my display. Perhaps he doesn't need a job anymore.
0: You know he does.
2: Fiddlesticks. After all, if he marries my heiress...
0: Uncle!
2: My dear girl, John Arndt is a fairly capable man with orchids. Outside of that, I have no use for him whatsoever. Especially in the role of your husband.
0: Well, isn't that for me to decide?
2: Of course it is. Except that, pretty as you are, John Arndt is seeing you through a golden haze. To be precise, the money that will come to you from me when I die.
0: That's nasty.
2: It's the truth.
0: Well, you can't know that.
2: I'm going to find out.
0: What?
2: I saw my lawyers this morning. Among other things, I instructed them to draw up a codicil to my will. A codicil to the effect that all my money goes to you on one condition.
0: Oh, you couldn't.
2: I did. The condition was that you refrain from marrying John Arndt, either now or at any time in the future.
0: Well, that's not fair.
2: It's a very good way of discouraging Mr. Arndt. What'll you bet his ardor cools off quickly,
0: You told him?
2: Yes. Probably why he hasn't appeared as yet. He's sulking.
0: You really sign that codicil?
2: I will, as soon as the papers are drawn up. Where are you going?
0: I don't know. I've got to get away someplace and think.
2: Very well. Think about forgetting John Arndt. Best thing in the world for you.
0: Uncle, do you really think you can manage other people's lives for them?
2: I don't see why not.
0: No? Well, people don't like to be managed. They get desperate sometimes. And sometimes they kill.
3: Mr. Wolf, what are you doing?
4: Getting up. I'm up.
3: Well, that makes you eligible for the Explorers Club or something.
4: My coat and muffler, Archie.
3: I got him here.
4: Thank you.
3: You're really going out into that weather outside?
4: Archie, must you try to be witty?
3: It amuses me no end. Haven't you seen enough of those weeds yet?
4: An orchid is not a weed. Another muffler, Archie, the woolen one.
3: You've already got two on.
4: Please, fresh air clogs the lungs, Archie.
3: Sure, everybody knows that, but they won't admit it.
4: Of course not. A conspiracy of silence. Archie, I'm ready.
3: You sure? I can see a square inch of skin showing.
4: Calm. You're driving me to Zabra's.
3: Mm-hmm. All right, careful. And take a deep breath. I'm going to open the door. You ready?
4: Very well. Open it.
3: Be brave, Mr. Wolf. We'll keep the car window shut, and maybe you'll make it. Careful.
4: The risks one takes.
3: In you go. Well. Okay, boss. Now, where is Zabro's?
4: 45th Street.
3: Gee, 10 blocks. Grit your teeth, Mr. Wolf. We're off.

0: Oh, Mr. Wolf, I'm glad you are here.
1: Those orchids you wrote me about had better be worth a trip.
0: The trip? But I think you live only a little way from here.
2: Don't forget it had to be made in the open air, Mr. Zabro.
1: Where are the orchids?
0: Towards the back. They are from Hansen's place. He is a fine grower. I have made an exhibit.
1: Good.
0: Oh, excuse me. Oh, others are here. You go look for yourself, no?
1: Very well. Archie.
2: Hmm? Oh, I was just noticing
1: Did a girl just enter the store?
2: A girl, a goddess. Tall, graceful. Venus de Milo with arms. Arms that were made... Never mind, let's go look at orchids.
1: Thank you. Very fine.
2: The exhibit is laid out like nature, huh? Reminds me of a spot in Central Park that I spent some of my happiest moments in.
1: Then you do like flowers.
2: I don't go to Central Park to look at flowers. I went there to, forget it.
1: Gladly. Now go away and annoy someone else.
2: Venus?
1: I want to concentrate on these orchids. Goodbye.
2: Okay. I'll leave you alone with your loved ones. Let's see, maybe I can arrange to be left alone with something I could very easily learn to love. Hey, boss.
1: Don't bother me, Archie.
2: Oh, this is serious. There's a lily display just like this one over at the other end of the store.
1: Nothing connected with lilies could possibly be serious.
2: Maybe not, but there's a corpse planted among these lilies.
1: Indeed?
2: A lot of ferns were banked up in back of the display. I saw a foot sticking out, so I slipped back, lifted a few ferns, and found a body.
1: Fresh?
2: Very. The wound was still bleeding. Knife wound.
1: Sad, very. Now run along.
2: Well, aren't you going to do anything about it?
1: Why should I? Anyone who would permit himself to be found dead or alive among a display of lilies is beneath contempt.
2: Well, maybe the poor guy didn't have a chance to crawl into an orchid display before he died. However, if that's the way you feel, I'll tell the police all about poor Mr. Hansen and let them...
1: Who?
2: Hansen, the orchid grower.
1: He's one of the finest in the country.
2: Not is, was. Wasn't me who pushed him under the lilies.
1: Under lilies? Bah. He would have hated that. Have you told Zabro?
2: No. Zabro's been busy up front.
1: Where is this display?
2: Ah, right along here.
1: There's been a number of people in the store since we came. Someone else may have noticed that dead man's foot.
2: I covered it.
1: Satisfactory. At times you give the illusions of intelligence. Is this the display?
2: Yep. Come around to the back. There's a little space between the back of the display and the wall. Now here, right under this pile of ferns...
1: Yes, Sergeant?
2: Hey, that body...
1: What about it?
2: It got bashful. It's gone.
1: Indeed.
2: The corpse was dead.
1: Corpse is off now. Confound you, Archie. Have you been drinking too much milk again?
2: Now, look, boss, I saw him there. The blood still coming out of his back, and I tell you that...
1: Let me understand you. Are you suggesting the corpse rose and walked away?
2: No, but somebody could have dragged it away. Somebody who put it here in the first place.
1: Pixies, no doubt. Come along, Archie. If this is some half-witted trick to distract me from the orchids...
2: Oh, no. I never come between a man and his love. Hey, wait a minute, Mr. Wolf.
1: Yes?
2: Do ferns bleed?
1: Let me see. Oh. Indeed. Yes, there is blood. Fresh arterial blood on these ferns. Bright red color. Which means there was a wounded person among these lilies recently.
2: Thanks for the late vote of confidence.
1: Whoever killed Hansen apparently found a better place for him.
2: Mm-hmm. Took him home to put him over the mantelpiece.
1: Unlikely. Hansen wasn't very decorative.
2: Okay. Now shall I yell for the police?
1: You have nothing to show them except a fern leaf covered with blood. No.
2: Don't tell me you smell a fee among all these flowers.
1: Hansen was a man I admired. Good heavens, Archie. The number of first-rate orchid growers is small enough without one of us being murdered.
2: Mm-hmm. Unsportsmanlike, huh? Okay, we won't stand for it. What next?
1: The body was removed from the building. How?
2: Well, I wouldn't swear to it, but there's a window here that leads out to an alleyway.
1: Could the alleyway be seen from the street?
2: I don't think so. There's a bend in it.
1: Wide enough for a car?
2: Yep.
1: Bring Zabu to me. Oh, don't bother. He's coming himself.
0: Well, Mr. Wolf, what do you think of the... Mr. Wolf, I do not believe this.
1: What don't you believe?
0: You are looking at lilies.
1: Not exactly. Whose flowers are these?
0: Mr. Hansen's niece grows lilies.
1: I see. Sabro, did you get all your orchids from Hansen?
0: Oh, yes, yes. He is an artist.
1: Practically an old master at the moment. How much money do you owe him?
0: Who tell you I owe him?
1: You do, don't you?
0: Well, yes. Business has not been so good. But did he speak to you?
1: No, I guess you owed him money.
0: But I do not understand.
1: Was Hansen in the store today?
0: Yes, yes, he came. You hear us quarrel, eh?
1: Where is he now?
0: I do not know. He leave, maybe.
1: I rather think he did. Zabro, who else was in the store within the last half hour who might have known Hansen?
0: Oh, Miss Hansen was here and John Arndt. He is Mr. Hansen's assistant and, how you say, sweet on Miss Hansen.
2: Was she the tall girl came in shortly after we did, Mr. Zabro?
0: Tall? Yes, yes, I think so.
1: Are either of them still here?
0: No, no, no. They go.
1: Together?
0: Miss Hansen go first.
1: Very well. Come along, Archie.
2: Okay, Mr. Wolf.
0: You will not tell Mr. Hansen you know of my debts.
1: No, Mr. Zabro, I won't tell him. As a matter of fact, even if I wanted to, I don't think he would listen.
2: I love these long drives in the country. Where are we going?
1: Hansen's place.
2: Oh. You think he returned to it to haunt it, huh?
1: He's returned there, I suspect.
2: Uh-huh. In order to cast suspicion on himself.
1: Miss Hansen lives with him. Mr. Arndt works for him on the premises, therefore...
2: Miss Hansen will be there?
1: I imagine so. Why?
2: Oh, nothing. Nothing at all. Boss, can we stop at the next town?
1: Why?
2: I want to buy a book on lilies.
1: This sudden... You mean Miss Hansen grows them in there?
2: Uh-huh. You see, that way we'll have something in common.
1: Perhaps, but Archie, is an interesting phrase what you want to have in common with her?
2: So this is the house that Orchids built, huh? Snazzy.
1: Very handsome country home.
2: The streamlined zombies.
3: Hello.
2: I take that back.
1: Miss Hansen?
3: Yes.
1: I'm Nero Wolfe. The person ogling you is my assistant, Mr. Goodwin.
3: Oh. Well, Uncle's spoken of you, Mr. Wolfe. Oh, come in, please.
1: Thank you.
2: I was not ogling. I was merely tracing a resemblance.
3: Oh, between Uncle and me?
2: Between you and my heart's desire.
1: Archie, stop being poetic. It doesn't become.
3: In here, please. My uncle isn't at home yet, but... Oh, John, this is Mr. Wolfe, Mr. Goodwin. John is uncle's assistant.
4: How do you do?
2: How do you do?
4: Mr. Hansen hasn't returned from town yet, Mr. Wolfe.
1: Are you quite sure?
4: Why, yes. Unless Enid saw him.
3: Oh, no, I didn't, John.
1: Indeed. In that case, if you don't mind, we'll wait for him.
3: Well, of course, we'd be delighted.
4: Sure. Excuse me, won't you? I've got some work to do.
2: On orchids or lilies?
4: The orchids.
2: Well, then go right ahead.
4: See you later.
3: Oh, can I get you something to drink?
1: Beer will do, thank you.
2: I'd better help you bring the bottle in, Miss...
1: Archie.
2: On the other hand, maybe you can manage alone.
3: Well, of course I can. I'm a big girl, Mr. Goodwin.
2: I noticed. I mean, why not call me Archie? Takes less time.
3: I'd like to, Archie.
2: Swell. Remember what old Dr. Tidmouse said?
1: I want a bottle of beer. He
2: said, I want a bottle... Oh. No. Never mind, Enid. You'd better go gather some beer for Mr. Wolf.
3: All right. I'll be back in a minute.
2: So much of her and all so nice.
1: Archie, are you forgetting why we are here?
2: I don't care why you're here.
1: We're waiting for Uncle.
2: Uh-huh. Mr. Wolf, it's unlikely that Uncle is going to walk in through that front door.
1: True. That is why you're sneaking out the back door to find him.
2: How do you know he'll be around here?
1: This is where he lives, isn't it, Archie?
2: Yes, but if you'll remember, Uncle gave up living earlier this afternoon.
1: You mean he was persuaded to? Nevertheless, I rather think he'll be around, body and all.
2: He wasn't in the house, so I tried the conservatory, hothouse, what have you. It was hot in that steam-heated orchid paradise. Also, it was full of orchids. Unfortunately, it wasn't full of Miss Hansen. I wandered hither and yon for a moment, dreaming of her, until I noticed a foot. Same foot I'd seen back at Zabro's, and peculiarly enough, the same corpse was attached to it. Uncle's. I was bending over to take a closer look when I felt a thud. I realized that thud was the sound of something hitting my head, and I began to realize, too, that I'd been knocked almost unconscious, which the second blow did.
3: I can't understand where my uncle is, Mr. Wolf.
1: His staying away so late is unusual, then.
4: Of course it is.
1: Which reminds me, Archie's been gone for several hours.
4: Yeah, where did he go, Mr. Wolf?
1: To look about. Were you in the hothouse, Mr. Hunt?
4: No, I was packing some plants.
1: You, Miss Hansen?
3: Well, after I brought your beer, I went upstairs and rested for a while. Why?
1: Because if either of you harmed Archie, I shall personally murder you.
3: Oh, Mr. Wolf.
1: Come on, we got to find the boy.
3: Why should either of us want to harm him?
1: Because he probably found your uncle's body.
4: His body? Huh? What are you...
3: I don't understand.
1: Mr. Hansen has been murdered.
3: Oh, no.
4: Enid.
1: Oh, stop that, Miss Hansen. You're a perfectly healthy young woman. There's no reason for you to swoon.
4: Now, look here, you.
1: Besides, I rather suspect she lost no love for him. Am I right, Miss Hansen?
3: He was my uncle.
1: You're aware of the fact? He opposed your marriage to Miss Aunt here.
4: That's none of your business.
1: Which means he did oppose it. Mr. Hansen was a friend of mine. I intend to find the murderer after I find his body. It shows a lack of proper respect to transport a corpse about the countryside. Come, both of you, we must find Archie.
3: This whole thing's like a nightmare.
1: If you can't wake up from it, let's go on with the search.
3: Oh, look, there on the ground.
1: Archie.
3: I'll see if he's all right.
4: Why, this is fantastic. Mr. Hansen stabbed to death, and now Goodwin.
3: He's just been stunned, thank heavens. He's coming too.
2: Oh, I died. Oh, correct me if I'm wrong, but I'm dead.
3: Archie, speak to me.
2: Oh, I went to heaven.
1: Are you all right, Archie?
2: The other place.
1: Ah, get up.
2: Sure, somebody will hold my head. Oh, this... Are we having an earthquake?
3: You poor boy. Take my arm here.
2: I'll take both.
1: Oui, he's normal. What happened, Archie?
2: Somebody hit me when I wasn't looking.
1: Yeah? Why?
2: I don't know. Oh, yes, I remember.
1: Yes?
2: I found Uncle lying right there.
3: The poor boy's delirious.
2: Don't tell me he's gone again.
1: I'm afraid he has, Archie.
4: Are you sure you saw him?
2: I'm positive, and then somebody slugged me. That corpse is the shyest one I've ever met.
1: Blood would have dried. There'll be no signs of his having been placed here. Bad.
2: Why?
1: Your testimony would be valueless, especially since you were found unconscious. The jury would suspect you of having hit the bottle.

0: Why didn't we stay the night? I'm a sick man. Enid would have nursed me.
1: Ah, you're not sick. And I won't have you taking advantage of that girl.
0: In my condition, I couldn't have. But maybe she would have taken advantage of me.
1: Oui.
0: Is that what they call it in your day?
1: The Zabro. Stop the car.
0: Okay. Here we go.
1: Oh, I can manage. I'm not entirely helpless.
0: Place is closed. Dark.
1: I was afraid it might be.
0: Don't tell me Zabro's gone traveling, too.
1: Possibility, Archie.
0: You mean he killed Hansen to cancel the debt he owed him, then followed us out to the country house and dumped Hansen there, hoping to pin suspicion on Eden and John?
1: Perhaps.
0: Uh-huh. Slugged me when I found the body too soon, and then... Uh-huh. Guess we better get into the joint.
1: Door's locked.
0: A guy I know got out of jail the other day.
1: Yeah?
0: He's reformed, so he gave me all his skeleton keys.
1: You have them with you?
0: Mm-hmm. And we'll find out in a minute just how good a burglar he was. Very good. Will you come in?
1: Shut the door.
0: Okay.
1: Now, what's that?
0: Somebody's been hurt. The lights. Nothing up front here.
1: Back of the store where the exhibits are.
0: I'll go see. Maybe you better stay here.
1: Nonsense.
0: Oh, where? Uh-oh, among the lilies again, but this time there are two bodies there.
1: Zabro, quick, Archie.
0: Mr. Zabro? Mr. Zab... He's been shot, boss. Bad.
1: He's trying to say something. In the lilies. Mr. Hansen.
0: Yes, we know about him. Who shot you?
1: From the window. Alleyway. Came in.
2: Mr. Zabro, who?
1: He inherit... money. Inherit.
0: Down, Mr. Wolf, quick. Somebody shooting from that window.
1: Archie.
0: All in one piece. Are you all right?
1: Yes, that car.
0: It's gone. Brought the body here and...
1: Zabra.
0: He couldn't duck. He's dead.
1: Yes.
0: Police boss, this time we've got more than a fern leaf smeared with blood to show them.
1: Not yet, Archie. I'd prefer handing the murderer over to them along with the victims. I'm going home. Archie, get Miss Hansen and Mr. Arndt there as soon as you can.
0: Well, suppose they don't want to come.
1: Knock them unconscious and drag them there.
0: Not Enid, boss. Enid's... Hey, what Zabro said about inheriting.
1: Don't anticipate, Archie. When you get them to my office, we'll identify the murderer then.
3: Mr. Wolf, don't you think this is all a little high-handed, dragging us here in the middle of the night?
1: Murder is even more high-handed, Mr. Arndt.
4: Please, John.
1: Miss Hansen, do you inherit?
4: Well, I guess so. I'm Uncle's only relative, so I suppose...
3: Wait a minute, Enid. Mr. Wolf, are you suggesting that she had anything to do with this invisible corpse?
1: The corpse is no longer invisible, Mr. Arndt.
4: You've seen Uncle?
1: Yes, dead, in Zabra's establishment. Lying with a knife in his back, in his own orchid display.
3: Now you're trying to pin something on me. You know I set up that orchid display.
1: Indeed. The police will be interested in that information.
3: But he wasn't found in the orchids. He was...
1: Yes, Mr. Arndt. He was found where?
3: I don't know.
1: You were about to say the lily display, weren't you?
3: I wasn't going to say anything.
1: You're a little late. You already informed us that you knew his body was not placed in the orchid display. How did you know?
3: I just guessed.
1: The jury will be very much impressed by your remarkable clairvoyance. Especially since, Archie, ask Mr. Zabro to come in.
0: Mr. Zabro? Okay.
3: Don't bother, Goodwin.
4: John, that gun!
3: Shut up, you little fool.
0: Enid's a big girl.
3: I don't know how you tumbled, Wolf. Lucky guessing, maybe.
1: Oh, come now. Neither of us has indulged in guesswork. You killed Hansen, placed his body in the lily display to attract suspicion towards Miss Hansen. You felt sure she wouldn't be convicted, so you were safe. She would inherit, you would marry her, a marriage which your uncle opposed. When you saw that Archie had discovered the body too early for you to establish an alibi for yourself...
0: Then he sneaked the body out of the window into his car and then dumped it in the hothouse.
1: For time.
3: Go on, Mr. Wolf.
1: He didn't intend it to be discovered there, which was why he knocked you unconscious at you.
0: Oh, I'm so glad he had a good reason for it.
1: He had a body on his hands. He decided to double back, put the body in its original place, and carry through his plan. But Zabro caught him at it, poor fellow.
3: I thought Zabro was in the other room.
1: Lost you, you fool. You think I, too, am addicted to carrying corpses about? Zabro is dead. And you've given yourself away unnecessarily. Archie?
0: All right.
4: Archie, quick.
3: Let go, Edith.
4: I've got his arm.
0: I'll give him mine with a fist attached.
1: Very satisfactory, Archie. Now call the police. Inform them you have two corpses and a murderer for them.
0: You should have heard Mr. Arndt's language, boss, when the police took him away. Oh, I don't think he loves you.
1: I don't think it matters anymore.
4: It used to me.
1: Growing pain. You'll get over it, Miss Hanson.
0: You trapped him, Mr. Wolf, but what made you so sure he did it?
1: At the hothouse, when you were unconscious, Archie, Mr. Arndt deplored the fact that Mr. Hanson had been stabbed in the back. No one had mentioned how he was killed, therefore.
0: The reason Arndt knew was because he himself had killed Mr. Hanson. Murderers seldom get away with it, no matter how tightly they button their lips.
1: Well, mine, however, are not buttoned up. Archie?
0: Oh, the beer is on your...
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2: 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Pearson, Jay Novello, Herb Butterfield, and Byron Kane. 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
4: You're a private eye. That's your business. Anything else? That's for laughs. You've got a slant of sun coming in the office window, your feet are on the desk, and you're relaxed. Business is lousy, but you've got no kicks. You're young, you're strong, you've got a few bucks in the bank. And it's a beautiful day.
5: You, Peter Chambers?
4: All of me, lady. Beautiful day, isn't it?
5: Not for you. Not for long, anyway.
4: She's a cute little trick, but nervous as a puppy with fleas. She's wearing a tan suit, molded to her figure, and properly protruding. The rest is in perfect taste. Black nylons, black shoes, black blouse, and black gloves. So she spoils it. She dips into her bag, and what she produces doesn't quite go with the ensemble. Because now she's wearing a pearl-handled gun in her right fist. Looks like a .38, and is pointing directly at you. So you scrape back out of your chair, and you go to her.
5: Stand back. Stand back, I tell you.
4: Honey, you're not even holding the gun right.
5: I know what I'm doing. Keep away from me.
4: Now you're shaking like you're practicing to be a cooch dancer. Now relax, little lady.
5: Keep away, please, please.
4: Okay, now. I've got the gun, and you're still shaking. Now sit down, lady. What's your name?
5: Elsa Corey.
4: What do you do?
5: Do?
4: For a living. A gun ma, you ain't.
5: I'm an actress.
4: Working?
5: Yes.
4: Well, come on, sister. This is like pulling teeth. Let's have it all in one lump.
5: I have the second lead in The Lady Dances. It's in rehearsal. It's my first real job. It's produced by Jack Burke. He hired me. Anything else?
4: Where do you live?
5: 1013 East 39th Street, 2B. Oh, please don't point that gun at me.
4: It's your gun, remember? Okay. I drop it in my jacket pocket like so. See? No more gun. Now, what's this jiggle all about?
5: Jiggle?
4: Look, it's a beautiful day. I'm sitting around with my feet on the desk dreaming my own personal little dream. So a dame drops in, wriggling around a Roscoe, and the Roscoe is blinking its eye at me, so I got a right to ask. What's it all about?
5: Well, I can't...
4: Oh, that's coherent. Now, let's do it incoherent this time.
5: I came here to kill you.
4: Hmm? Why?
5: I was sent.
4: By whom?
5: Bruce Burke.
4: Bruce Burke, huh? Well, it's all in the family. Jack Burke, Bruce Burke, two lonely brothers. Well, I never met your producer, but Bruce. Brucey boy, I know.
5: I'm sorry. I'm dreadfully sorry. Believe me, I don't think I could have. I couldn't. I know I couldn't.
4: All right, Elsa. Elsa Corey, simmer down. Just make yourself at home. I'll be back.
5: Where are you going?
4: To pay a call on Brucey boy. Maybe he can fill me in where you can't. And don't go away, baby. Papa will be back. Bruce Burke. A crumb right out of the bread box. A bum with a couple of million bucks. A sharpshooter that owns a nightclub called The Flame. You put the light out on The Flame about a year ago, hooked him for watering his stock. So, it's a beautiful day, only for you, suddenly, it's beginning to shape up cloudy. You get to his Park Avenue address, stick your finger on the buzzer. Nobody's home. Well, you've been there before, a 12-room suite for Brucey and his missus. Plus, she's got an apartment on the side. And just for kicks, you try the knob, and very conveniently, the door's not locked. You're inside, but you don't go far. Bruce Burke is napping, face down. Only when you go to turn him over, Brucey boy's napping days are finished. A guy stiff as a bugle, two bullet holes in his face, and his rigid leer is like a spiteful grin. And suddenly you feel it. Call it extra sensory perception. You know you've been yanked into a deal that you ought to get out of. Fast. You do a beeline for the door, you pull it open, and you're face to face with Detective Lieutenant Louis Parker, New York City Police, homicide.
6: Hi, Pete. Fancy is the same meeting you here.
4: Hi, Lieutenant. Same fancy goes for me. What brings you?
6: Jingle on the phone, what they call anonymous.
4: Oh, I see. Well, come in.
6: Thanks for the welcome, Shamus. Hey, what do we got here?
4: Corpse. Body used to belong to Bruce Burke. Plus.
6: Plus what, kid?
4: Plus, I've got a hunch, a little frame job with me in the middle. Yeah, take a look at this. A little encumbrance I'm carrying in my pocket.
6: I handle it, you notice, by the muzzle. Pearl handle 38 revolver. Okay, what's scoop?
4: Break it, Lieutenant. I've a vague notion you're going to find two shells discharged. I also have a notion that ballistics will show that the two bullets in this monkey came out of the gun you're holding.
6: Yeah. Two hunks of lead missing.
4: Figures. And my fingerprints on the handle. And my fingerprints on the doorknob. And me and Bruce Burt supposed to have a feud going.
6: I hope you got a good story for me, kid. We've been friends a long time.
4: And a little dame wearing gloves. I'll bet mine are the only fingerprints on that Roscoe.
6: Better be a good story, kiddo.
4: Salulu, Lieutenant. Lend an ear. You tell him the tale and he listens. Louis's an old friend. You've worked together for years. He promises a thorough check on the situation, and you promise to be down to see him to check the check. You leave him the pearl-handled pistol, and you leg it to the next spot that might furnish a little information. The Lady Dances is rehearsing at the Ascot on 48th off Broadway. Backstage, there's one solitary guy working a song on a piano.
7: Well, what do you want, Bub?
4: Looking for Jack Burke.
7: I'm Jack Burke.
4: Stands up from the piano, very fashionable type. White hair, slender figure, $200 suit.
7: Well, what is it, young man? What do you want here?
4: I thought there was a rehearsal going on.
7: It's off for a while.
4: Oh, may I ask
7: you? No, you may not ask. What do you want here?
4: Well, name's Peter Chambers. I'm a private detective. I'd like to inquire about a young lady, Miss Elsa Corey.
7: I'm not messing into the affairs of every private shummus that comes barging backstage for some cockeyed reason of his own.
4: Now look, Mr. Burke, if
7: I haven't got the time.
4: Now, just one little minute, Mr. Burke.
7: Oh, like that, is it? You want to play tough boy, huh? Willie!
4: A muscle-bound monster comes ambling out of the wings. The guy's 6'4" and practically as wide as he's long. Willie's got a face that's half moron, half pig. And the part of the pig is dangling in a couple of ham-like hands. But you're not worried about Willie. You've got a large ego and a lot of confidence. And you think you can take Willie if you had the time. But right now, you don't have the time. So you turn from Willie to get back to Jack Burke. But you've underestimated Willie. Willie's not as amiable as he looks. You get a hit in the head like a stroke of paralysis. And the lights blaze and start whirling. And then there are no more lights. There's blackness. Whirling, spinning, black, blackness. You open your eyes and you're sitting on the sidewalk, sprawled like a drunk that forgot how to stop. You're backed against the stage door, but it's locked. You've got a bill to collect with a joker named Willie and a larger bill with his boss, Jack Burke. But you can't. Now. Thoughts joggling your mind, and then you know where you're going. Loretta Burke is the wife of Bruce Burke, and she's got a lush little cave of her own on Central Park South. You head for it, thinking about her. Loretta Burke, who managed a nightclub called The Flame. You head for her diggings, and then you're there.
8: Hello, Mr. Chambers. What do I owe the pleasure?
4: A lush blonde, 30 years younger than Bruce. A page boy blonde with shining hair and shining green eyes. And a figure that brings it to a full stop. Loretta Burke in silver lounging pajamas.
8: Always nice to see you, Mr. Chambers. May I offer a drink?
4: You may. I can use it.
8: Here you are, Mr. Chambers.
4: Thank you.
8: Well, you're not yourself today, are you? Gulping your drink.
4: Well, for a very recent widow, Mrs. Burke, you're certainly bearing up staunchly.
8: I didn't know that you knew.
4: Well, let's do a reverse on that, sweetie. I didn't know for sure that you knew.
8: Look, tough boy, I don't believe in mourning. I don't wear my heart on my sleeve.
4: No? What do you wear it?
8: Inside, where it belongs.
5: I'm a gal with a lousy reputation. In my own peculiar way, I loved him.
4: Maybe you did in your own peculiar way.
5: Well, let's put it this way. Whoever killed him, sooner or later, is going to face up to me. Now, you got any comment, Mr. Chambers?
4: I don't know. This started off as such a beautiful day, and me sitting around thinking about how business is lousy.
5: Maybe you ought to get out of here and see if you can't stimulate a little.
4: Gentle hint, Mrs. Burke?
5: I've got a lot of things to do.
4: I get it. Well, one question before I leave. You know a little dame by name of Elsa Corey?
5: Never heard of her.
4: Bye now. See you around.
5: You bet you will.
4: Outside, you called the office about Elsa Corey, but of course our little birdie has jumped the chicken coop. You do a small debate with yourself. Corey or Parker? Which one first? But you promised the lieutenant, so you mosey to police headquarters downtown. You're jogging up the steps when you see him coming out. In a hurry.
9: Well, the private eye, or is it the public enemy? You coming to give yourself up?
4: Lieutenant is jocular, but he looks worried, and when a friend looks worried, you begin to worry.
9: That was the murder gun, Pete, no question. I'm working it slow, working the angles first, because you're involved. But that little Elsa Corey better be around to back up your story.
4: Hmm. Well, what else is new, Lieutenant?
9: Jack Burke's been scouting for dough for his show. He needs money. Bruce's wife, that doll, always needed dough. Well, they're both falling into it.
4: How?
9: Bruce Burke's will. Jack gets half the estate, Loretta Burke gets the other half, plus the nightclub goes to her.
4: Real cozy, huh?
9: Look, pal, you're not one for throwing stones. Not in this case. So far, all I've really got is you.
4: Yeah, me. You've been a doll, Lieutenant, a living, breathing doll.
9: Well, don't depend on it, Pete, not for too long. I know you, but as a DA, he's beginning to champ at the bit, so let me go to work now. Huh?
4: Where are you heading for?
9: Date with Jack Burke.
4: Jack Burke? Where?
9: Casa Moretti, upstairs, private room, number 4.
4: Look, Louie, one more favor. Give me a 10-minute head start, huh?
9: Head start with whom?
4: Jack Burke. I've got a bill to collect, and it's overdue. 10 minutes, Lieutenant? Oh, please, Louie.
9: Okay, but I hope you know what you're doing.
4: Oh, I hope so, too. The Casa Moretti is in Greenwich Village, and it serves the longest, skinniest, most flavorsome spaghetti west of a little town called Rome, which they tell me is in Italy. Casa Moretti has a downstairs dining room and an upstairs private room where you can run yourself a tete-a-tete or a banquet, depending on your mood. Your mood right now is for a little private chatter, and you rubbed your knuckles against the door marked 4.
10: What? You again? Now look here!
4: First, you trip him because you owe it to him.
10: No!
4: Then you close the door. Then you drag him into the room. And you give him a quick frisk, but there isn't a thing on him that's incriminating. So now you pick him up and deposit him in a chair. And you slap him back to consciousness.
10: What? What?
4: Live it up, Mr. Burke. Well, listen to the birdie sing.
10: I'm listening. And you're no birdie. What do you want?
4: A bit of polite conversation, nothing more.
10: Well, what do you want?
4: Johnny One Note, that's me. Little lady by name Elsa Corey. Know her?
10: Yes, she's the second lead in the show we're rehearsing.
4: Know her any better than that?
10: She's an actress in my show, period.
4: Hmm? Have it your way. According to her, she says your brother sent her to see me. Did you introduce her to your brother?
10: No.
4: You happen to know if your brother was acquainted with her?
10: My brother is dead.
4: I know that.
10: And from what I hear, you, a private eye by the name of Chambers, you hated his guts.
4: I'm supposed to know all about that, too.
10: All right. Is there anything else?
4: No, I told you all I wanted was a bit of polite conversation.
10: Well, then get out of here.
4: Say it nice.
10: Will you please leave, Mr. Chambers?
4: Oh, a pleasure, Mr. Burke. A pleasure indeed. There's one stop left. You've done the merry-go-round. You've gone the full circle. Elsa Corey's dead, 1013 East 39th Street. Turns out to be a tinderbox. Ramshackle is an ancient barn on a prairie. Young actresses don't have it too easy, and that is a problem. You climb up to 2B, and you knock on a door that's thinner than Melba toast and has about as much resistance. Nobody answers. You turn to leave, and all of a sudden, a hunch comes up and clobbers you. You shove a shoulder at the rattletrap door, and you lean hard. You're inside now. little room with the fairest of trimmings. And your hunch has paid off, because you're not alone. Elsa Corey sits in a chair and looks at you, but her eyes aren't blinking. Elsa Corey. Her face mottled and blue bruises on her throat. Elsa Corey strangled to death. So, it's still a beautiful day. Only it's not day anymore. It's nighttime. You've gone home and you've put in a little afternoon sleeping, but it hasn't helped. You're weighed down deep in a jam and you feel it beginning to close in.
9: How goes it, Pete boy?
4: Pretty bad.
9: Yeah, bad.
4: Detective Lieutenant Louis Parker, a nice guy and a good friend, but the expression on his face is that of a pallbearer with rheumatism doing his job on a rainy day.
9: Ain't good, pal. Stinks, in fact.
4: Yeah.
9: Elsa Corey, she's dead.
4: Yeah.
9: We got another one of them phone calls. Anonymous.
4: I can clear that for you.
9: Like how?
4: I made that phone call.
9: You did?
4: Yeah. I busted into her place and I found her. Like what you found when you got there.
9: You know what it means, kid.
4: Got an idea?
9: You had one little out, an alibi witness named Elsa Corey. Now she ain't with us no more. Where's that leave you?
4: Crouched behind the eight ball, only keeps getting smaller.
9: Pete, you know how I feel about you, but... Wanna come downtown with me now, fella, and tussle it out with the DA's people?
4: Well, must we...
9: What's left, kid?
4: Well, I've got a little night duty to attend to. I've been sort of resting up for it.
9: Night duty?
4: Yeah, look. Let's make a date, Louis. I either collect a killer for you or I present myself.
9: Present yourself when?
4: Let's say tomorrow morning, bright and early tomorrow morning. You either get a closed case by then or you've got me.
9: You know, I only work for a living, Pete. I can get kicked off the force.
4: I never crossed you up, Louis, ever. It's been a long time now, you and me. It's one for the storybooks, a private eye and a public cop who can work together and who respect each other. We got a deal.
9: Deal it is, yeah.
4: Bye, Lieutenant.
9: Bye, Detective.
4: The Flame is a nightclub on the outskirts of town, and that's your next stop. And the last stop, you figure, one way or another. You get the car out of the garage, you drive up and park in their parking lot. The club is a distance off, and you crunch through gravel on your way. You see a uniformed cop a distance off, but you don't see what's right close near you.
11: Easy does it, mister.
4: Well, if it ain't little Willie.
11: That's me, pal.
4: Willie's loaded with artillery and is jammed to your ribs.
11: Back up to that shed, mister. Double time we do it.
4: But you're not having any. You're not turning your back on Willie. You did that once, and once is enough. So the left comes down on the gun, and the right goes to the chin. And down goes Willie with me on top of him. The gun gets kicked out of the way, and Willie absorbs a few additional wraps, and then my hands are around his throat.
12: You're choking me.
4: That's the general idea, Willie.
12: Let up, mister. Let up.
4: New position, Willie. Now I'm sitting across you like you're a hassock, and my fingers are still around that bull neck of yours. And you're a little weaker, Willie. You're quite a little weaker. Talk, Willie.
12: What do you want to know?
4: Why did you conk me backstage at the Ascot?
12: I got the signal from Jack.
4: You work for him?
12: Yeah.
4: Okay, I think we're in rhythm now. Why did you cloak Bruce Burke?
12: I didn't.
4: Oh, you need a little more pressure on your throat. Is that it?
12: No, I had nothing to do with Bruce.
4: Okay. Elsa Corey. Talk it up good now, Willie. Well, okay.
12: I went there. 39th Street. Jack sent me. I did a job on her like Jack told me to do.
4: Willie passes out of the picture. You get up off him, collect his gun, and go looking for the cop, and latch law onto Willie with instructions to deposit him in the lap of Detective Lieutenant Louis Parker. Then you brush at your clothes, and you make for the nightclub. The joint is jumping, and it's temptation, but you haven't got the time. You steer through the joyous people to the door marked Office of the Manager, and you open it without knocking.
13: Well, Peter Chambers, we're just talking about you. Close the door.
4: The other half of that we is Jack Burke. He's in a tuxedo. And Loretta is in a red off-the-shoulder job that almost gets your mind off your work. But the old mind comes right back to attention because dear Loretta shoves a lily white hand into the desk drawer and comes up caressing an ugly .45.
8: Sit down, Mr. Chambers.
4: Oh, thanks. I'll stand.
8: Jack and I have been chatting about you.
4: In what connection?
8: In connection with the death of my husband.
4: Lady, you're pointing that gun in the wrong direction.
8: What are you talking about?
4: I'm talking about Jack Burke, who dreamed himself up a foolproof little murder. Only I'm going to take it apart for him right now.
8: This had better be good.
4: Listen, this guy is in a jam with his show. He's looking for money all over town. Do you know whether he asked Bruce for a loan?
8: Yes, I know he did. And Bruce turned him down. Bruce had no confidence in the lady dancers.
4: So Bright Boy figured one out. If he bumps Bruce, he gets half of his estate. Even if he can't get the loot right away, he can borrow on the strength of it. So he kills him.
12: He's a liar.
4: He knows a little dame's second lead, Elsa Corey. This kid doesn't know which end is up. He gives her the cleaned-up gun, and she's wearing gloves, so it's still clean.
8: What is she supposed to do with it?
4: She's supposed to come to me because Jack thinks there's bad blood between me and Bruce. She's to threaten me, not shoot me. No, no, nothing like that. And she's to tell me that Bruce sent her.
8: Bruce? Why Bruce?
4: Because this guy figured it exactly as it happened.
8: Oh.
4: I took the gun away from her. I went to Bruce to find out what it was all about. The door was conveniently left open for me, and I found Bruce like this bum had left him. And then a cop shows, spurred by an anonymous phone tip. Cute, huh?
8: Cute enough. Where's the girl? That Elsie Corey?
12: Yes, where is she?
4: Look,
12: where is she?
4: Look at him wiggle, the big producer. Where is she? She's dead.
8: What?
4: He wasn't going to let her hang around to testify against him, was he? Did you ever hear of Willie?
8: Of course.
4: Willie choked her to death.
12: Proof, proof, proof, not words.
4: The law's caught up with Willie. He's yodeling out there like a broken-down jukebox.
12: Well, that's proof against Willie, not proof against me.
4: Look at him, squirming like a rat with his tail in a trap. Look at him. How much more proof do you want? The lady looks. Guilt is scribbled on him like the devil has written on his forehead. She lifts the gun, and for a minute you think it's for you. But it isn't. There isn't much left to look at when you get to him. And all of it is very dead.
8: All right. It's over, and it's done with.
4: Mind if I sit down for just a couple of minutes?
8: Sit.
4: It was a beautiful day before it shaped up cloudy.
8: What are you talking about?
4: Then a dame comes in and threatens me with a gun, and I get myself jammed up with the law as a murder suspect, and I get pushed around by an ape named Willie, and then I almost catch up at the wrong end of your .45, but it's finally developed into business.
8: Business? From whom?
4: You.
8: Me?
4: Next stop for you is a pokey. Maybe with a good lawyer. Who knows? It turns out justifiable homicide.
8: That's business for a lawyer, not for you.
4: True enough, but a lawyer's got to have facts. Now, who's better at getting up facts for you than yours truly?
8: I'm beginning to see what you mean. How much?
4: Well, for a lady who's coming into a million plus a swanky nightclub, how's $5,000?
8: You talked yourself into a client, Mr. Chambers. You're hired.
4: Thank you, ma'am. Thanks a bunch.

0: And there you've had Crime and Peter Chambers. Dane Clark was starred as Peter Chambers. Crime and Peter Chambers, transcribed, was created, produced, and written by Henry Kane. Others in the cast were Bill Zuckert, heard as Lieutenant Parker, Fran Carlin as Loretta, and Everett Sloan as Jack. It was directed by Fred Way, and this is Fred Collins inviting you to tune in again next week, same time, same station, for Dane Clark in Crime and Peter Chambers.
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0: Douglas Fairbanks Jr. in The Silent Men. The National Broadcasting Company proudly presents Douglas Fairbanks' production of The Silent Men. Transcribed stories of the undercover operations of the special agents of every branch of our federal government and their relentless fight against crime. Now here is Douglas Fairbanks.
1: The communist propaganda machine is busy the world over undermining and trying to destroy the power of democracy. Nothing must stand in its way. People, truth, decency, all must bow to it. This is well illustrated in a story you are about to hear. The details I learned while I was on an inspection tour for the offices of CARE in Rome. In it, I will assume the role of Special Agent Dick Brooks, a file case entitled Food and War, in which only the names and places are fictional. It was a beautiful Italian afternoon. One of those days when even a special agent takes time off just to stand and look out of his open window. I'd been attached to the American Embassy for more than a year, and during this time I'd made many friends. I saw one of them on the street approaching the outer door to my office. Mario Rocco looked grave and determined, more so than any little girl of nine ought to look. Under her arm, she clutched a paper-wrapped package. She started up the steps, and I went to open the door for her. Hello, Maria. Well, how's my little sweetheart?
2: No, sweetheart.
1: Oh, what's the matter, Maria? Something wrong at home?
2: No.
1: Well, you better sit down and tell me what's on your mind.
2: I come to say adieu.
1: Goodbye? Has Mama Rocco sold her rooming house?
2: No, but I say goodbye.
1: I see.
2: And I never speak to you again.
1: Oh.
2: So long I live, I never speak to an Americano.
1: Oh, now, wait a minute. You can't take it out on Uncle Sam just because you don't love me anymore.
2: I am sorry you teach me to speak English. I am sorry you buy me geese.
1: Well, don't I get a chance to defend myself?
2: You give much pain to me, Mama.
1: I did?
2: It was a big joke. Oh. When the packer come, Mama cried because she was so happy.
1: When what came, Maria?
2: We think there will be chocolate inside. Then the joke. Here is the paco. Look.
1: Well, this is a United Nations food package.
2: See? Open.
1: It was empty.
2: That was your country's joke, senor. A food paco with nothing inside.
1: Oh, it's just a mistake, Maria. I'll write them a letter and they'll send you another one right away.
2: It's no mistake. Everybody find the same thing. Empty pacos. Adios, senor.
1: Well, just a minute, Maria. Just a minute.
2: Adio!
1: My first thought was that some clerk had stolen the contents of Mama Rocco's parcel and forwarded the empty tin. I thought I might get it replaced for her, so I called Alan Burns, head of the European Relief Program in Rome.
3: Burns talking.
1: This is Brooks, Dick Brooks.
3: Oh, yes. How are you?
1: Fine. I was wondering if you could do me a favor. A friend of mine got a food package this morning. It was empty. I'd like to have it replaced.
3: Another one, huh?
1: What do you mean, another one?
3: Whole shipment, 4,000 packages delivered empty. Been flooded with calls all day.
1: Well, I don't wonder.
3: Abuse? I've had it in every dialect.
1: Were the packages empty when they arrived in Rome?
3: No idea. Post office knows nothing. Railroad knows nothing. We'll investigate, of course.
1: Well, hold off till I see you.
3: Sure, you coming down right away?
1: Yeah, in about an hour. Got to patch up a quarrel with a little girlfriend.
3: Oh, well, good luck.
1: Maybe you can help me out. You know where I can pick up a fresh supply of bubble gum?

0: Mama Rocco ran a little rooming house near San Silvestro Square. I'd stayed there till I got an apartment closer to my office. But I liked her cooking, so I was a frequent visitor. She was busy in the kitchen when I came in. She gave me a smile and a greeting when she saw me, but behind it I sensed a deep hurt.
1: Hello, Senor Brooks.
0: Hello, Mama Rocco. What are you making for supper? Smells good.
1: Maria, she come to see you about the Paco?
0: Yes, Mama Rocco.
1: I tell her not to go.
0: Well, it's good she did.
2: They do this to make fun.
1: Non parlare, Maria.
2: But, Mama, you say...
1: I say only what the others say. They say the Pacos are like all American promises. Empty.
0: That sounds like a sentence dictated by Moscow.
1: Then why do they send the empty Pacos? This is not the first time.
0: Well, they were opened by thieves and the food taken out, Mama. You tell that to your friends.
2: But the newspapers said...
1: Maria. See, I will tell them, senor. But you must prove it. Es subito.
0: I will, Mama. Don't worry.
1: Bueno, senor. If this happens again, your country will lose many friends.

0: On the way to Burns' office, I bought an Italian paper. The stories of the empty food packages were now front-page news. What seemed to be a straight hijacking theft was being treated like an international incident. The headlines hinted that we were sending the empty packages to serve our own propaganda ends. When I was admitted into Burns' office, I found copies of the party line papers spread out on his desk.
1: Listen to this one. American gangsters are pranksters.
0: Well, it certainly seems to be stirring up some violent reactions. On the surface, it looks like a smartly engineered bit of thievery, but I think there's more to it than that.
1: Turned out to be good communist propaganda.
0: Yeah. It's almost as if they had the presses all set up knowing this was going to happen.
1: Yeah, we're doing all we can to find out.
0: I'll report into my chief. He may want our office to take over.
1: I'll be tickled to death.
0: If we can prove the local communists engineered the whole thing, their propaganda value will reverse itself.
1: Show them up for what they are.
0: Yeah.
1: Steal food from their own people.
0: Where was this shipment loaded?
1: New York.
0: Okay. Contact New York and check to see if the packages had their full weight and when they were loaded on the ship. There'll be records of that. Then see if you can check the weight when they unloaded.
1: La Havre.
0: Well, that'll give us something to go on.
1: Right.
0: Any way of identifying the contents of these packages?
1: Sure, easy. Here. Yeah.
0: They're all like this?
1: Yeah.
0: I think I'll go out and see if I can buy some.
1: Buy them? Where?
0: Same place you can buy a locomotive if you wanted one bad enough. On the black market. I went looking for tins of meatloaf, UN food pack brand. The black market in Rome operates on a 24-hour basis. The food section operates in the far end of San Silvestro Square, right near the church. And although it was 9 o'clock in the evening when I got there, the place was a beehive of activity. Strange contrast to the ever-present church bells in the background.
2: Ah, un americano. I know what you want. Cigarette, huh? Every kind.
0: No.
2: Maybe caviar, coffee? Si, coffee. What kind you want?
0: No, that's not what I'm looking for.
2: Hey, you come to look or to buy? Everybody comes to look. Pretty soon we make a rule. Charge at me.
0: No. Oh, I'm a customer, a cash customer.
2: What would you like to buy?
0: You know the food packages the UN people send over here?
2: Sure, good stuff.
0: They have a meatloaf they put out. I want 6 tins. Where can I get it?
2: Down the street, all you want. Andiamo, andiamo. Hey, tutto.
0: Hey, just a minute, just a minute.
2: What? What do you want? You're no customer.
0: I want you to buy 6 tins for me.
2: Oh, it'll cost you 500 lire.
0: Okay.
2: In advance. Masetto take in advance.
0: In a few minutes, he had completed the transaction and was cutting his way back to me. I saw a heavy-set man stop him. They talked a short while, then Masetto brought the tins of food over to him.
2: Here you are, signor.
0: Oh, thanks.
2: 1,000 lire for the meat, signor.
0: How would you like to make another 500?
2: Eh? What do I have to do?
0: To answer a few questions.
2: Oh, you know I got answers.
0: I'll take a chance.
2: You know, for 1,000 lire, I know much more.
0: All right.
2: Walk to the church. I meet you there in a few minutes. All right, senor. I cannot stay long.
0: How many tins like these do they have for sale?
2: Thousands. Another kind, too. Cheese, zucchero.
0: Where do you get them?
2: Cook a piece. I never see so many on the market.
0: Is each man selling for himself?
2: No, senor. They work for someone else.
0: Who?
2: The man I talked to.
0: What's his name?
2: Paroli. Pietro Paroli.
0: Is he here on the black market all the time?
2: You ask too many questions for so small a price.
0: What other kind of work does he do?
2: He kills people who talk too much.
0: Hmm. That's his real name, Pietro Paroli?
2: For only 5 lire, I tell you something about yourself.
0: About me?
2: Si. Something you should know. Paroli knows you're a government man.
0: Well?
2: He says someday he has to kill you.
0: I went to the main police headquarters and asked for all the information I could get on Pietro Paroli. I got plenty. Pietro Parolin, fascist, black marketeer, communist, black marketeer. The record said in part. I asked for a 24-hour watch on Paroli, and the commandant said he would do it immediately. Next morning, I showed up at Burns' office with the 6 little tins of food in a paper sack.
1: Yeah, that's them, all right.
0: Yeah. Got any other tins belonging to the same lot?
1: In the warehouse. That's them there mailed in.
0: Let's check these against them.
1: Come on. I got that information from New York for you.
0: Packages weighed out all right?
1: And reached La Havre okay.
0: I thought so.
1: Yeah. Things are hard to open sometimes. All right, what number do you have on the bottom of your tin?
0: 17-9882.
1: Check. Same shipment.
0: Next bunch is due in 10 days, you say, huh?
1: About. No such thing as a regular rail schedule in Italy, you know.
0: You know the route the shipment will take?
1: New York to La Havre, across France to Turin, and down to Rome.
0: Freight or express?
1: Express. Why do you ask?
0: I'm planning a little trip in about 10 days from La Havre to Turin to Rome. By express.

0: The newspapers kept up their howl about the empty food packages. The communist press wouldn't let it die. That's their propaganda technique. Seize on one little thing and keep on ramming it down the reader's throat, always fanning a resentment until it hits a peak. We were at the peak now, and I had no trouble getting a travel permit and the necessary authorization from my chief for a trip to Le Havre and back. That night, I went down to see Mama Rocco. Maria had evidently gotten over her mad.
1: Signor Brooke, my sweetheart.
0: Oh, a little more reserve, Maria. Such enthusiasm can get you into trouble, you know.
1: Come. Come see Mama.
2: What is that noise, Maria?
1: Look, see who's here.
2: Oh, Signor Brooke.
1: Is it not good he came?
0: Maria's grown up. I honestly think she washed her neck today, you know?
1: Andiamo. I show you what I make in school today.
0: Sure.
2: Maria.
1: Si, Mama.
2: You must not stay here anymore. Upstairs, to bed.
1: But, Mama.
2: This very minute.
0: Oh, let her stay for a while.
2: No, Signor.
1: Mama.
2: Go to your room.
1: But just good night.
2: I count three. Uno, due,
1: good night, Signor.
2: Tres.
0: Buonanotte, Maria.
2: Signor, please, do not come here anymore.
0: But, Mama Rocco, why?
2: Americanos are not welcome in our house today, Signor.
0: That's not your real reason, Mama. What is it?
2: I would not want anything to happen to you. They were here yesterday. They asked about you.
0: Paroli?
2: Please, go.
0: All right, Mama. Arrivederci.
2: Signor.
0: Yeah?
2: Lascia riguardi.
0: I'll take care of myself. In the next few days, I became convinced of two things. One, that Paroli or someone equally interested had put a shadow on me. Two, that the same thing would be tried on the next shipment of food packages. My chief agreed with me, and between the two of us, we set up a pretty comprehensive operation. The ship was due in Le Havre in 4 days. My shadow tailed along after me when I went to have a final word with Burns.
3: Oh, hi, Brooks. Just got a message from your chief. You're not going to like it.
0: Well, let me sit down first.
3: You better. The detectives following Paroli lost him.
0: Well, that's not too surprising. I've got a hunch I'll meet up with him in the next week or so.
3: Well, you're pretty confident.
0: Any way you look at it. From a money point of view, it's a terrific deal for Paroli. From the communist angle, it's even better.
3: Yeah. Figured out how you're going to nab him?
0: Set up very prettily, if I say so myself. I'm leaving for Le Havre tonight. I'll be there when the ship docks. From there, if everything's all right, I'm going to ride the shipment back to Rome.
3: You going it alone?
0: Not exactly. The French authorities will see that the train gets across France. When we get to Turin, the Italian authorities will take over. You'll work with them.
3: Sure.
0: At every stop past the Italian frontier, somebody will be posted to see that the train goes through. As soon as it leaves one station, the next one is wired to watch for it. If there's any delay, both stations on either side of this train. Follow me?
3: Yeah. Both stations send their men in to locate the train and find out if anything's wrong.
0: That's it. Hmm. When and if the stuff gets loaded in the express cars, I'll wire you the exact numbers.
3: Oh, will you be riding the train?
0: Yeah. Look, you can do something for me.
3: All right, shoot.
0: Go out and buy me 3 neckties and a couple of cheap hats. Maybe an extra shirt and some dark brown hair dye.
3: What are you going to do, disguise yourself?
0: Uh-huh. I've got a shadow to lose.
3: Oh, you're kidding. I thought that stuff went out with Pinkerton.
0: Be surprised what a quick change of necktie and a limp can do.
3: All right, I'll go out the back way.
0: Good idea. Make sure you're not being tailed. Oh, and Burns.
3: Yeah?
0: A couple of sandwiches and some wine. I'm famished. Funny how people do a take when you tell them that the art of disguise is still very much in the operator's book. Maybe it's because they think a disguise means a Robin Hood costume or something. I waited in Burns' office till about 9 o'clock. Then I slipped out the back way and lost my shadow forever. An hour later, I was on a plane taking me to Le Havre in France. I was at the dock 3 days later when the freighter Empire scraped into her berth. The minute the gangplank was down, I went aboard. Captain Billiam?
4: Rough trip, sonny, rough trip.
0: What do you want?
4: Ride home, I suppose. That's Standard in Paris. Or was it Monte Carlo?
0: Nothing like that, sir.
4: This is the workhouse, not a kindergarten for homesick Americans.
0: Take a look at these credentials, sir.
4: I cash no checks and they give no rides on credit. Richard Brooks, special agent, federal. Well, why don't you say so?
0: You're carrying a shipment of food packages for transfer to Rome?
4: That's what my manifest says.
0: I'd like to see him, please.
4: They're down in the hold.
0: Can I go down and take a look, Captain? It's very urgent.
4: All right, come on. But it ain't orthodox, and I'm defying the shipping laws of a foreign country.
0: Ah, quite a ship, sir. Elevator service.
4: Yeah, it makes you sick to see how they've mechanized everything. Know what the most useless thing aboard this ship is now?
0: What, sir?
4: A captain. This way. Got lost down here once. Couldn't find my way back to the bridge for 3 days.
0: Well, here they are.
5: Well, it seems heavy enough. I'll have to open one of these, Captain.
4: If there's any complaints, I'll send them to Washington.
0: Well, they're all here. Meat, sugar, cheese, chocolate.
4: What'd you expect, wild duck?
0: I'd contacted the French authorities when I first got into Le Havre. I gave them a photograph of Paroli and asked them to be on the lookout for him. They made a thorough check, but he was nowhere to be found. I wasn't taking any chances, though, and while the parcels were being taken out of the hold, I stood by myself to see that they weren't being tampered with. And when the two express cars were consigned to Italy, were loaded and sealed, I telephoned Alan Burns in Rome. It was 2 a.m. when I got through to him. That you, Burns?
6: A little sleepy, but it's me. I've been waiting up all night for you to call.
0: Any special reason?
6: Nobody's heard from you. Your office contacted me for information.
0: Tell them I've been busy.
6: Everything all right at your end?
0: So far. Any sign of Paroli?
6: No. Police been looking for him since you left. No trace of him.
0: I thought he'd show up here, but he hasn't. It's got me worried.
6: Yeah, maybe he's scared off.
0: No, that wouldn't do us much good. I hope not.
6: Hey, you sound kind of funny. You sure everything's all right?
0: Yeah, I'm just tired. Haven't slept for quite a few days. You all ready at your end?
6: We're ready.
0: Here's the number of the two cars. You got a pencil?
6: Yeah.
0: Both of them are riding next to the engine. Now get these numbers.
6: All right.
0: 140789.
6: 789.
0: You got it?
6: Yep.
0: And 724481.
6: 724481. All right. When are they pulling out?
0: In about an hour.
6: I'll be seeing you.
0: Yeah. I had almost an hour to kill before train time. My eyes began closing, so I slipped into a booth in the little restaurant for some of the stuff they call coffee in France. I guess I must have dozed off because all of a sudden I found myself being tapped on the shoulder. He was a little Frenchman with a bristling mustache and an officious-looking bowler hat.
7: Monsieur Brooks, wake up.
0: I'm awake. What is it?
7: I have a message for you.
0: Who are you?
7: I'm with the Le Havre police, a detective.
0: Huh. You look it.
7: Pardon?
0: Skip it. What's the message?
7: The commissioner wishes to see you immediately. He has your man in custody, Pietro Paroli.
0: In custody? Where? I can't leave the station. Tell him to hold him.
7: He says you must come.
0: I tell you, I can't leave the station.
7: He is only outside in the car.
0: Well, then tell him to come in here.
7: He will not do that. He is personally guarding him.
0: You say he's in front?
7: Oui, monsieur.
0: Well, I don't know.
7: Well, perhaps you would like to see my credentials?
0: Well, that might help some.
7: Henri Laboussière, detective, oui?
0: I salute you, monsieur Laboussière. Let's go.
7: The commissioner is very proud that we have found monsieur Paroli. Right this way.
0: I thought you said it was right in front.
7: A few steps, that is all.
0: Well, that's no police car.
7: Wait!
0: No, you don't.
7: Monsieur, come here!
0: I felt the hot zing of metal in my arm, and then I went down. They took me inside and stretched me out on the floor and tried to make something big out of it, but I knew a flesh wound when I felt one, so I got some gauze antiseptic and did a first aid job on myself. The train was ready to pull out, and I got into my compartment and sat down. After that, I fell into a kind of sleep. I didn't know if it were hours or days later when the man came into my compartment. I didn't know who he was at first.
8: Signore Brooks would perhaps like some company.
0: Paroli?
8: Si, senor. Even though we have never met. Pietro Paroli. You have a good head for photographs, no?
0: What are you doing here?
8: Oh, perhaps one needs an American permit to travel on a European train. Hey, you hurt your arm?
0: Some of your friends took a shot at me.
8: My friends do not miss.
0: These did.
8: I will not quarrel with you. You are tired. You go back to sleep.
0: Where are we now?
8: We have passed Turin.
0: In Italy?
8: Si. You have had a long rest.
0: Yeah.
8: I thought you'd be a more formidable opponent, Signor Brooks. Where is the American thoroughness and preparation we hear so much about? Only one man. And a tired, a sick one, to prevent an operation that is so important to each of us.
0: We're ready for you.
8: Oh, come, come. Such a melodrama from so intelligent a man. I am a realist. You are a realist. You have lost, I have won, that's all. You must be realistic.
0: There are international courts.
8: True, senor. But dead men do not testify. And by the time we reach Rome, you will have completely disappeared. I've only been waiting until the train arrived on Italian soil.
0: The good senor meant it. Of that I had not the slightest doubt. I'd seen his type before in the war crime trials in Nuremberg. Completely rational-appearing beings who kill because of necessity. Coldly, calculatedly, and sometimes with a certain good humor. My only hope was that the operation I'd set up would work. I don't know how many hours had passed since we passed the frontier, but through the window I could see the threads of day in the sky. Where are we now? I can't see any town.
8: Probably because there is none.
0: What's happening? The engine's pulling away.
8: It will be back soon. Merely have to remove two cars for a siding. 3 hours, 4 hours at the most. Yet the work will be done.
0: Let me out of here.
8: Sit down, you fool. What can you do out there?
0: I'm going anyways.
8: This gun says you are not.
0: The door is locked.
8: Of course, and I have the key. Come and take it from me.
0: You win.
8: That's right, I win. Now you sit down.
0: The hours dragged by painfully, slowly. Paroli kept his gun on me, a cold mockery in his eyes. 1 hour, 2 hours, 20 minutes. Then I heard the muffled sound of running feet alongside the car. And I knew hope again.
8: What is all the noise about?
0: Italian police. Lots of them.
8: Impossible.
0: Go on. Take a look out the window.
8: Hey, I'm afraid you're right. I have underestimated you.
0: That's a bad habit some of you commies have.
8: A temporary setback. Perhaps I better leave. We will resume our association some other day.
9: You and I, Brooks?
0: Break in the door.
8: That won't be necessary. Here is the key, senor. And my gun. I told you, I'm a realist. Si, realist.
0: I know another name for it.

0: Yes, Paroli was a realist. He submitted with philosophical resignation. And realistically, the Italian government is making sure that he stays out of circulation for a long time. Well, this story started out with a little girl and it ended in very much the same way. Only this time I was bringing Maria and her mother the biggest food package I was able to get my hands on.
1: Signor, why thing?
0: Hello, Maria.
1: Signor Brooks, you come back.
0: Yep.
1: After all the things we say.
0: Oh, you couldn't help it, Mama. Here's something for you. Look.
1: A Bacco. A Bacco. Meat. And cheese. Oh, zucchero. Chocolate. E burre.
0: And?
1: Oh, and bubble gum.
0: Now, my dear sweetheart, Maria.

0: This is Douglas Fairbanks again. The case of the stolen food parcels closes another chapter in the distinguished chronicle of our silent men, the special agents of all branches of our federal government who daily risk their lives to protect the lives of all of us. Next week, we'll tell you a story involving an internationally famous painting and an infamous crime in the file case entitled Stolen Masterpiece, another venture undertaken for our protection by the Silent Men.
1: The Silent Men is produced and directed by Warren Lewis. The file case, Food and War, was written by Lewis and Russoff and transcribed in Hollywood. Only the names and places were fictional. Featured in our cast were Paul Frees, Fritz Feld, Alma Lawton, Ben Wright, Ralph Moody, and Joan Ray. Your announcer is Don Stanley. Douglas Fairbanks is currently presenting Betty Davis, Gary Merrill, and Emlyn Williams in the motion picture Another Man's Poison. Listen again next week and every week to other exciting cases involving the law enforcement adventures of the special agents of our federal government. For they are the Silent Men.
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0: knows what evil lurks in the hearts of men. The Shadow knows.
1: Once again, the Mutual Network brings you the thrilling adventures of the Shadow, the hard and relentless fight of one man against the forces of evil. These dramatizations are designed to demonstrate forcibly to old and young alike that crime does not pay. $22 given now to your American Red Cross will pay for 51 vital messages between active servicemen or veterans and their families. Although the shooting war has ceased, the problems of men in our armed forces go on. Family problems for men a long way from home in armies of occupation often grow to large proportions. It's comforting to know that Red Cross field directors overseas and at home continue serving. By teletype and telegraph, Red Cross all over the world helps arrange emergency furloughs, gives financial help when needed, and in thousands of ways continues at the side of our veterans. It's time now to support to the limit the Red Cross. Now the Shadow.
2: The Shadow, who aids the forces of law and order, is in reality Lamont Cranston, wealthy young man about town. Years ago in the Orient, Cranston learned a strange and mysterious secret, the hypnotic power to cloud men's minds so they cannot see him. Cranston's friend and companion, the lovely Margot Lane, is the only person who knows to whom the voice of the invisible shadow belongs. Today's drama, Etched with Acid. It's night. A silver sliver of moonlight spears its way through the darkness of the bedroom. Suddenly, the French doors overlooking the balcony swing slowly open. Three men enter quietly, walk to the side of the bed.
3: Turn your light on, Amati.
4: Right.
3: You handsome, watch that door. Nobody gets in.
5: Okay, Vici.
3: Wake it up, Amati.
5: Sure, boss. Pretty, ain't she?
3: She won't be long. Wake it up.
5: Come on out of it, sister.
3: All right, Mrs. Winthrop.
6: Oh, it's you, Richie.
3: You were 3 weeks late for our date, Mrs. Winthrop. I thought you'd forgotten me.
6: I didn't forget. I was going to call you.
3: You're lying. You were supposed to have some jewelry for me. What is it?

0: couldn't go through with it, Ricci.
1: That would be crooked, eh? But it's all right to renege on a debt,
0: Give me time. I'll get you your money. I promise you.
1: You had your time. You're Welsh.
0: I'll get it this time. I'll borrow. I'll do anything honest.
1: You had your warning. Give me the bottle, Maddie.
2: Sure, boss. Here. Don't get an eye.
0: No. No, you wouldn't. No. No, no, no!
1: Shouldn't have hit so hard, Maddie.
2: I had a boss. She was aiming to hit high C.
1: But now she won't know what's happening to her.
2: Really gonna let her have it, boss?
1: Yeah, all of it. Turn the light on her face. Now stand back.
2: Her face? Holy
1: Let's
2: mother.
1: Go, handsome.
3: Sure, boss, is everything... Good Lord.
1: She's sort of like a sales sample, boys. We'll use her to persuade other dames that we mean business.

0: All right, folks, step up and make your bets. Make your bets, folks. The wheel's hot tonight.
1: 10 on the black, please.
0: 10 on the black, right.
2: Mrs. Surrey.
0: Huh?
2: The boss wants to see you, Mrs. Surrey.
1: Not now, Maddie. I'll see him later.
2: The boss wants to see you now.
1: Well,
0: 20
1: all right.
0: Wins, 20.
2: This way, Mrs. Surrey.
1: What's so urgent that he has to see me right now?
2: Here's the boss's office. Ask him. Step in.
1: Hello, Richie. Maddie says you want to see me.
3: Yeah, Mrs. Surrey.
1: Couldn't it wait?
3: It has waited too long.
1: What are you talking about?
3: These IOUs. They're yours, ain't they?
1: Oh. Well, I've had a sort of losing streak. But I'll pay you.
3: When?
1: As soon as I get the money. I don't have it right now.
3: Your husband has.
1: But I wouldn't ask him. If he knew I'd been gambling and losing so much... Oh, I couldn't, Richie.
3: Where's that leave me? I don't run this place for my own amusement.
1: How much is it?
3: $4,200.
1: I haven't got it, Richie.
3: You got that much more and more in jewels. That rock on your finger alone is worth over $1,000.
1: But I couldn't part with these. My husband would know.
3: Not the way we'll do it. The stuff insured?
1: Well, yes, of course.
3: Good. It's going to get lifted tomorrow night. Your husband gets his insurance, we get our dough. Everybody's satisfied.
1: But there's a burglar alarm.
3: That ain't how it happens, Mrs. Surrey. Tomorrow night, you'll be at the High Hole Club. You get up from your table at exactly 11:20. Leave this stuff on your table in a little change purse. Mary will take care of the rest.
1: But...
3: There ain't no buts. Remember that society dame that was found dead? Her face all eaten away... by acid?
1: I read about it.
3: Sad, wasn't it? You wouldn't think anything that serious could happen just because she didn't follow instructions, would you?

0: certainly must have been in the mood for slumming tonight, Lamont. Whatever brought you down to this place?
1: Oh, just curiosity, Margot. Somebody once told me that the Hi-Ho Club was the best place to see how the other half lived.
0: Well, from the looks of some of the gowns and jewels, I would say it lived pretty well.
1: Yes, there are a lot of beautiful jewels in the place.
0: Hmm.
1: There's a woman over there who seems nervous about hers.
0: Which one?
1: You see her? Putting her bracelet in her purse.
0: Oh, Lamont, it's a beautiful bracelet, too.
1: Hmm. Hey, now that's careless of her. The woman put her bracelet in her change purse, left it on her table. Now she's getting up to dance.
0: Oh, well, she'll probably keep her eye on it.
1: I guess so. Wait a minute, Margot. Someone else has an eye on that bracelet.
0: Well, for goodness sake, yes, that man picked up her purse. He's leaving with it, Lamont.
1: Stay here, Margot. I'll be right back. Just a second.
2: What's on your mind, mister?
1: Didn't you make a mistake? I just saw you pick up a purse at the ladies' table here.
2: You're in my way, mister.
1: I'd put it back if I were you.
2: Why, I'll...
3: Anything wrong, boys? I'm the manager.
2: This smart guy's trying to start something. Says I picked up a dame's purse.
3: I don't stand for funny stuff in my place, Matty. Did you pick it up?
2: Maybe.
3: Let's step back out of the way. Like that, we won't start anything. Now, what about this purse?
1: There's a diamond bracelet in it.
3: Start talking, Matty.
2: I'm getting it fixed. It's got a broken catch.
1: Oh, does the lady know about it?
2: Ask her.
3: Who is she?
2: Her name's Mrs. Surrey.
3: Surrey? I'll get her. Don't go away.
1: Haven't I seen you someplace, Matty?
2: I never been there.
1: Oh, I see. A conversationalist, huh?
2: If I were you, mister, I wouldn't...
3: Here's Mrs. Surrey.
4: What's all this about?
1: Your bracelet. I saw this man pick up...
4: Matty? What about Matty?
1: You know him?
4: Of course I know him. What's all of this about?
1: Well, I saw him pick up your bracelet from the table.
2: I told him I'm taking it to get the catch fixed.
4: That's right. I asked him to.
1: I see. I just thought that...
4: It's no concern of yours. You have no right to interfere.
1: I'm sorry.
2: You'll be a lot sorrier someday if you keep sticking your nose where it ain't wanted.
3: Never mind the hard talk, Matty. This is a respectable joint. The guy made a mistake, that's all.
2: Yeah, mistake. Good night, Mrs. Surrey.
4: Good night, Matty.
1: Well, I'm sorry. I guess I have been a bit of a nuisance, Mrs. Surrey.
4: No, not at all. Good night.
1: Good night, Mrs. Surrey.
0: Why so quiet, Lamont? Did that little episode back at the Hi-Ho upset you?
1: No, but I can't get it out of my head that that woman was frightened. Badly frightened.
0: Who did you say she was?
1: Named Surrey.
0: Oh, yes. Yes, I remember. I read about her. She's a very gay socialite.
1: Yes, exactly. I keep thinking about another gay young society woman, Mrs. Winthrop, who was brutally murdered not so long ago.
0: And you think Mrs. Surrey's in danger?
1: Very grave danger.
0: Danger of being murdered?
1: I don't know. She acted as though she were afraid of something... something worse than murder.
0: Well, I read about that Winthrop killing. It was horrible. The face was... just all gone.
1: Yes, acid. Margot, I think I'll have a talk with Mrs. Surrey tomorrow when her chaperone isn't around.
5: Is Mrs. Surrey, boss?
4: Richie, what's the meaning of this?
2: Shut the door, handsome, and stand by it. Whatever gave you the notion you could cross me and keep on breathing?
4: Cross you? I don't know what you mean.
5: No. How about a guy last night at the Hi-Ho Club? Who was he?
4: I don't know. I swear it. I never saw him before in my life.
5: Hold it. Yeah?
6: This is Matty, Reaching. The Surrey dame had two callers after Hanson picked her up this evening.
5: Anybody I know?
6: Somebody you should know. The same guy that busted up our play last night at the Hi-Ho Club.
5: Was he alone?
6: No. He had a dame driving him.
5: Get a line on a dame. Check back here. I'll have a job for you tonight. Like you were saying, Miss Surrey, you never saw this guy before, huh?
4: Never. I swear it.
5: You're lying.
4: I'm not.
5: No. Then what's he doing at your house this evening?
4: I tell you, I don't know anything about it.
5: Handsome. Yes. The bottle.
7: Of course.
5: Here you are.
4: What are you going to do?
5: We got a special beauty treatment we save for double crosses. I'm going to give you a preview of it.
4: No. No, don't.
5: Hold on, handsome. We're being good-natured today, Mrs. Surrey. We're going to use this copper bowl instead of your face. For now. We just poured a few drops from the bottle into the bowl. Like this. You see, Mrs. Surrey? It eats right into the metal. That's all, Mrs. Surrey. You can go home now.
7: Next, Richie.
5: There were two witnesses to last night's job, handsome. That's too many.
7: What do we do about it?
5: Maddie's running them down now. You and Maddie pay the dame a visit tonight. Yeah. And no monkey business with a dame. See, handsome?
7: Of course not, boss. What do I do? Chill her?
5: No, the police might get inquisitive.
7: Then?
5: She's driving a car. When she puts it away tonight, you'll be waiting in the garage. You'll give the dame a special beauty treatment. That's a cinch to make the guy lose his memory.

0: Too bad Mr. Surrey wasn't at home this evening, Lamont.
1: Well, it can wait till tomorrow, Margot.
0: Yeah, but...
1: Where are you going, darling?
0: Well, I'm going to drive you home.
1: Oh, no, darling. It's late. I'll help you put the car away, and I'll catch a cab at the corner.
0: Well, I can just as well drive you home.
1: Oh, nonsense. We'll ride at your garage now.
0: All right.
1: That won't take a minute. Oh, darling, toss me the keys to the garage, will you, so I can open the doors for you?
0: Here you are. Cat. It's the big key.
1: Okay. Hey, you sure this is the right key?
0: Well, I think so.
1: It's all right. I've got it. Okay, drive in.
0: Well, now that you're here, don't you want to come in for a minute?
1: Oh, not tonight, darling. I'd really rather get home.
0: Oh. Lamont! What is it?
2: Your friend was tired. He's lying down.
3: Lady. I'm nervous. Get out of that car.
0: What have you done to him?
2: If I were you, I'd be more concerned what we're going to do to you.
3: Get out!
0: What is this? What do you want with me?
3: Your friend has been bothering us. We want to discourage him.
2: We're going to use you to discourage him. My friend has a special beauty treatment he's going to give you.
0: Oh, no. You're just trying to scare me.
2: Got the bottle pound?
3: Yeah, you hold it.
0: Help!
3: Help!
2: Hurry up. I can't hold him much longer.
3: A little more. That's it.

0: A year ago today, General Courtney Hodges and his 1st Division were battling their way through the streets of Cologne. Your Red Cross girls were there, directly behind the lines, dispensing cheer and donuts to the battle-weary GIs. 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We have silenced the Wehrmacht, but your Red Cross still fights a battle against loneliness. 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
1: Lamont Cranston and Margot Lane have stumbled into a vicious racket. In an attempt to discourage them, the racketeers trapped them in Margot's garage and have thrown a chemical into her face.
2: My eyes. My eyes, I can't see. Lamont, help, please.
3: Margot.
2: Please. Oh, Lamont. Lamont, I can't see. Where are you?
3: Dead. Margot, what's wrong?
2: It's my eyes, my face. They threw acid, Lamont. I can't see.
3: Margot, take your hands down. Let me look at your eyes.
2: I can't. They burn so, Lamont.
3: Come on, darling, quickly. Get you into your apartment. You're all right, darling. You're all right. It wasn't acid they threw in your face. It was probably ammonia.
2: Oh, Lamont, thank heavens.
3: Darling, you're sure you didn't recognize either of them?
2: No, darling. I didn't. It happened so fast, and it was so dark.
3: Well, at least they left us their calling card.
2: What is it? Oh, a note. What does it say?
3: Well, not much. I'll read it to you. It's just as easy to make it the real thing next time.
2: Oh.
3: If this one doesn't help your memory to get bad, we'll try the real beauty cure. That one's guaranteed.
2: Well, I guess someone wants us to forget about that bracelet, all
3: right? Exactly, Margot, and this little episode gives me the link I needed.
2: What link?
3: Acid. The link between Mrs. Winthrop, the other society woman who was murdered, and that surly woman in the Hi-Ho Club last night.
2: What are you going to do?
3: I was going to wait till tomorrow to see her, but now it can't wait. Tonight, the Shadow is going to pay a call on Mrs. Surrey.

0: can't rest pacing up and down, Mrs. Surrey. Oh.
1: Who said that?
0: The shadow.
1: Where are you? The lights are on, but I can't see anyone.
0: No one sees the shadow, Mrs. Surrey.
1: I tell you, I never saw that man before last night. I haven't double-crossed you, I swear it. Don't kill me!
0: I'm not here to kill you. I'm here to help you.
1: You're not one of Ricci's gang?
0: The shadow fights men like Ricci.
1: Oh, I wish I could believe that.
0: You must. Because I need your help to destroy them.
1: What do you want from me?
0: Tell me what happened last night.
1: I can't tell you. They'd kill me if they found out.
0: No one will ever know you've spoken to the shadow. Tell me, Matty was part of the gang, wasn't he, Mrs. Surrey?
1: Yes, he came to get my jewels. No, I can't tell you anymore.
0: When are you going to see Matty and the gang again?
1: Tonight, at Ricci's.
0: Good. Go there.
1: I'm afraid.
0: Go there, Mrs. Surrey, and follow their instructions. That gang will be smashed, I promise you. The shadow knows.
2: Oh, Lamont, I've been trying to reach you all afternoon.
3: Well, I've been busy piecing together this puzzle, Margot.
2: Where have you been?
3: Paid a couple of visits to some of the larger insurance claims agents. I was curious to find out how many claims they've had lately on stolen jewelry.
2: And have there been many?
3: Yes, quite a few. Companies are worried, but the people involved are so important, they hesitate to do anything.
2: Well, what about Mrs. Surrey?
3: She's filed a claim for her bracelet, said it was lost several nights ago.
2: But we know that...
3: It's almost a foolproof dodge, Margot. A maid saw her go out with it that night. Various people saw her wearing the bracelet, and she didn't have it when she came home.
2: Yeah, but we saw what happened.
3: We're supposed to be thoroughly scared.
2: Just supposed to be?
3: Well, I think I've got the evidence I need. I could smash the ring right now, but all I could prove is extortion. When we get them, I want to get them for cold-blooded murder.
2: And how are you going to do it?
3: I'm going to Ricci's gambling den just outside of town. That's the gang's headquarters, apparently.
2: Can I go along?
3: No. Not this time, Margot. This is a case for the shadow. Thank you.

0: Come on in, Mrs. Surrey.
1: Oh, it's you. I got a message telling me to meet Weechi here.
0: That's right. I sent that message. Your little playmate, Handsome.
1: I think I'll wait outside until Weechi comes.
0: The door's locked.
1: Oh.
0: We wouldn't want to be disturbed, would we?
1: Let me out of here.
0: Now, is that being sociable? I thought maybe you and me could have a little talk.
1: What about?
0: You and me. Maybe we could start it off with a little kiss.
1: You must be crazy.
0: Maybe. But then I always was crazy for dames with class.
1: Weechi won't like this.
0: I'm not worried what Weechi thinks, Duchess. I'm not planning on being here when Weechi gets back.
1: I'll tell him. I'll tell him everything.
0: You won't be here either, Duchess.
1: What do you mean?
0: You and I are going places. Together.
1: I'm not going any place with you.
0: You don't think I can afford you? Well, take a look at this.
1: Sure.
0: Mm-hmm.
1: A whole bag full of them.
0: That's right. Change your mind about coming, Duchess?
1: No. I wouldn't go with a cheap crook like you.
0: Cheap crook, eh? So you're too good for me, eh? Come here, sister.
1: Let go of me.
0: I'll just hold your hands behind your back like this.
1: I won't tell Richie. I won't tell anybody.
0: You won't have to. Now the bottle. Ever see this?
1: The ashes.
0: Yeah.
1: No, you wouldn't. Help! Help!
0: You're wasting your time, Duchess. Richie had this room soundproof.
1: What are you going to do?
0: You think you're too good for me, eh? Okay, Duchess. When I'm through with you, you won't be good enough for anybody.
1: Please let me go. I'll get you money. Anything.
0: Save your breath. You might need it. Now the door. The door's open. That's funny. I don't see anybody. And the door's closed. Must have been Maddie trying to spy on us.
1: Oh, Handsome, please, let me go. I never did anything to you.
0: You don't like the idea of the beauty treatment, eh, Duchess? There was another dame just like you. She didn't like it either.
2: She's the one who's going to put you in the electric chair, Handsome.
0: Who said that?
2: The Shadow. I've come for vengeance.
0: Where are you?
2: Right here, Handsome, at your elbow.
0: I'll get you.
2: The other elbow, Handsome.
0: Playing with me, eh? Well, I'll kill her. I can see her.
2: No, you don't, Handsome.
0: Sit. Drop it. My wrist. You almost broke my wrist.
2: Now that we've relieved you of your gun, here's something you've had coming for a long while. And here's another for a couple of friends of mine.
1: You killed him, Shadow.
2: I just knocked him out. Ah, what's all this jewelry, Mrs. Surrey?
1: It's the gang's. Handsome was getting ready to run away with it.
2: First, we'll scoop it back into this bag. I'd advise you to withdraw your insurance claim, Mrs. Surrey. Your bracelet and the rest of these jewels will be turned over to the insurance companies to return to their owners.
1: But what about Handsome, Richie, and the others?
2: I'll take care of them. As soon as I've seen you on your way and these jewels in a safe place, I'm coming back to take care of Richie and the rest of his gang.
3: Handsome, what's been going on here?
0: Oh, my jaw.
3: Never mind your jaw. Get your eyes open. The joints are wrecked. Oh. The boss's safe is wide open. What's happened?
0: The shadow's been here.
3: The Shadow?
0: Yeah.
3: You sure?
0: Of course I'm sure, Maddie. He came in here. I couldn't even see the guy. First thing I know, he's giving me a going over.
3: Shadow? You're lucky you're still alive.
0: We better get out of here. He'll be coming back.
3: Let him. I got my rod, and the minute he comes
0: what good's a gun? You can't see him.
3: Yeah, you're right. Well, we better get out of what? Handsome. Knob. It's turning.
0: It's a Shadow, Maddie. We're done for.
3: As soon as he gets that door open, I start blasting.
0: I tell you, a gun's no good.
3: Then give me that bottle of acid. That'll stop him. As soon as it gets all the way open, I'll let him have it.
0: I know.
3: Now.
4: Ah! Where first?
0: It's Richie. He's got a gun.
3: Don't shoot, Richie.
0: You killed him. You killed Maddie.
4: I'll kill you too.
0: You gun crazy killer. You got me too.
4: My friend.
0: We didn't know it was you, Richie. We didn't know.
2: You thought it was the Shadow, didn't you, Handsome?
0: So you did come back, Shadow.
2: Well, Maddie's killed, huh? Richie dead from his own acid, huh?
0: Well, at least we'll all three beat the chair, Shadow.
2: Who killed the Winthrop woman? You or Richie?
0: Richie did. He threw the acid.
2: Why?
0: She waltzed on her IOUs.
2: That wasn't the reason, Hassan. Wasn't it because she wouldn't help you steal her jewels?
5: Maybe.
2: Didn't you make arrangements with your victims to leave their jewels or Maddie could pick them up? And the women put in a claim to their insurance companies and you blackmailed them by holding the jewel theft over their head?
5: That's right. Only, it won't do you any good, Shadow. We're all beaten to rest.
2: I wouldn't count on it, Hanson. I have an idea that you're going to survive and pay for your part in this vicious racket.
6: Well, Lamont, I see by the papers that Hanson has confessed everything and will recover to stand trial.
3: Yes, Margot. The racket's completely smashed. And a lot of foolish women will sleep easier tonight than they have in many months.
6: Darling, what was the gang's hold over those women?
3: Well, instead of turning over their jewels to the gang to pay their gambling debts, the society women reported them as stolen. The insurance company paid off, the husband suspected nothing, the gamblers got their money, apparently everything was fine. But, by doing this, the women had committed a felony.
6: Yes, but so had the gangsters. So they'd stolen the jewels.
3: No, darling. They had photostats of the IOUs to prove that the women had sold them the jewels. It was the women who had committed the crimes.
6: I see.
3: After getting the jewels, Ricci's gang proceeded to blackmail their victims and bleed them white.
6: What a horrible racket.
3: Yes, darling. And a racket only made possible by stupid, foolish women. I hope all this rotten notoriety teaches them a lesson.
7: The shooting war is over, but your Red Cross is still in there fighting. 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And speaking of loneliness, let's not forget the Low Point boys still overseas. 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It's still there with our rear guard, helping to make life a little brighter, helping to ease the burden. Yes, the job of the Army of Occupation, according to both Generals Eisenhower and MacArthur, would be 10 times tougher if it were not for the Red Cross activities overseas. The Red Cross Club is G.I. 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So give as generously as you can to help your Red Cross fight this battle against loneliness.
8: 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Any similarity to persons living or dead is purely coincidental. Again next week, the Shadow will demonstrate that
2: the weed of crime bears bitter fruit. Crime does not pay. The Shadow knows.
7: Next week, same time, same station, the Mutual Network will bring you another strange and thrilling adventure in The Shadow's daring battle against the forces of evil. 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

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This is the Mutual Don Lee Broadcasting System.

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1: Johnny Dollar.
2: This is Orrin Vance. Sent me up to Ossining 7 years ago, remember?
1: Orrin Vance. Oh, the Zeman case?
2: Now you got it. You know, Della, I thought a lot about coming out and killing you. Instead, I'm going to do you a favor.
1: What's on your mind, Vance?
2: I did all my time, and people don't like to hire ex-cons. I think maybe you and I can work out something.
1: I haven't got any jobs, Vance.
2: Not asking for a job.
1: This sounds like double talk to me. I don't think
2: you... Don't you give me any routine, Del. I've heard them all. You can help me and make yourself some money. It's legitimate. What do you say?
1: I don't know what it's all about.
2: Suppose I come over and tell you.
1: Okay. I'll be waiting for you.
0: John Lund in a transcribed adventure of the man with the action-packed expense account. America's fabulous freelance insurance investigator.
1: Yours truly, Johnny Dollar.

0: 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The following is an accounting of expenditures during my investigation of the Baltimore matter. Expense account item 1, $295. A phone call to Prisoner Dismissal Board at Sing Sing Prison, where I was informed that Orrin Vance had been released 3 days before the above date. He had completed 7 years of a 7 to 15 year term for grand theft. It was an unparoled release. The chaplain described him as a model prisoner with a better than average chance of remaining out of prison for the rest of his life. For that reason, I was willing to listen to his story when he showed up an hour later.
1: Hello, Dollar.
2: You haven't changed a bit.
0: Come on in, Vance.
2: Yeah, sure. Thanks. Ah, it's a nice place you got.
0: I like it. Sit down. Tell me what's on your mind.
2: Dollar, look. Don't treat me like a con, even if I am one, huh? I'll sit down. I'll have a smoke with you. I'll talk with you. Forget the other part for a while, will you, please?
0: Okay. Have one?
2: Thanks. Just that everybody's doing that. Even my wife. Went over to see her the first day I got out. You know what?
0: What?
2: Katie wouldn't let me in the house. She gave me $40, told me to go out and get a decent job. Tell you, she had it all worked out. Work hard, she said. 6 months, if everything's okay and you're not in any trouble, you can come home to me and the kids. If not, she said, I'm going to divorce you.
0: What do you want me to say?
2: I want you to offer me a seat. Invite me to sit down.
0: Sure.
2: Thanks again. You know, thought about it a lot. If you hadn't been out to get me 7 years ago, I'd have had you over for dinner. Maybe we would have been friends.
0: Maybe.
2: Look, I can't get a job, and I'll have to go in business for myself. I need a stake. That's why I'm here to see you. I talked to you maybe 20 times while you were working on that Zeman case, and I think I got to know you. I called you today because of what I saw of you then. I think you're an honest man.
0: Thanks.
2: You ever hear the Towner case in Baltimore?
0: Towner Loan Company in 1946?
2: Yeah.
0: Everybody's heard about that. $1 million theft.
2: The insurance companies still have a reward for information leading to the arrest and conviction?
0: It was never solved. I suppose they do.
2: I can help you help them solve it for half of that reward.
0: Can you?
2: I know two of the men who did it. Two of the six men. I talked to one of them yesterday. I'll tell you who they are, where you can pick them up, but I want my name out of the picture. Can you fix that?
0: Yeah, probably. But I have to talk to the police sooner or later.
2: Oh, look, this is a good thing, Dollar. And all I'm asking is your promise to keep my name out of it.
0: Tell me how good before I make any promises.
2: That's fair enough. They had some of the serial numbers on part of the take. Here. This is one of the bills. Why don't you check it with them? Then we'll take it from here, huh?
0: Expense account item 2, $14.85. A long-distance phone call to Chief Investigator Don Freed, Allstate Insurance, who verified that the serial numbers on the $10 bill Orrin Vance handed me tied in with the Towner Loan Company theft. I explained the information I had at hand and the source from which it had come, leaving out any mention of names. Freed talked with his boss and phoned me back half an hour later, giving me the go-ahead. Okay, Vance, you're in business.
2: All right, how does it work?
0: You tell me who they are, I'll handle it from here.
2: I mean the money part.
0: When we have something, you'll get paid for it. All I've had so far is talk. This bill could have come from anywhere. You might have picked it up at a cigar counter.
2: Look, I got it from a man named Leonard Torpy. He lives in New York. He's one of them.
0: Leonard Torpy?
2: Yeah. I met him my second year at Arsenic. He was up on an old petty theft charge. He did 18 months. Told me to look him up when I got out. This part may sound crazy, but we had a few drinks together in his place yesterday. I was weeping on his shoulder about all my hard luck, and he said, "You think you got hard luck?" Well, and then he marched me into the bedroom and showed me a stack of money in a bureau drawer. He said he couldn't spend it. He gave me one of the bills.
0: Well, must have been pretty drunk out.
2: Yeah, it was. I got to thinking about it. I checked the bill, found out it was in the town, I think. I looked up the story on it. Torpy fits the description of one of the holdup men right down the line.
0: Now, we'll see. You say you know two of them. Who's the other one?
2: Harold King. Lives in Reno, Nevada now. Runs a filling station there. He used to come see Torpy on visiting days. I saw him several times.
0: What makes you think he had a part in the Towner thing?
2: Just from what Torpy said while he was drunk and the general description of the other holdup men in the story. See, while Torpy was drunk, he mentioned his old partner, Harry King. Told me where he was living and so forth.
0: Did he say anything about the holdup?
2: No. I told you, I found that part for myself. But King is the other man, I'm sure of it.
0: King have a record?
2: I don't know anything about him.
0: Okay. Where'll you be?
2: I'll phone you. 2 days be long enough.
0: Oh, I should know something by then.
2: Yeah, remember, my name's out of it. The police or anybody else.
0: Sure. You afraid?
2: Yeah. I'm a stool pigeon. Well, haven't you noticed?
0: I'd noticed, and it worried me. So I followed him when he left my place. I was buying a package of cigarettes at the corner drugstore while he boarded the streetcar for downtown. I tagged along in a taxi to the main business section, watched him get off and head for the bus terminal. I bought another package of cigarettes while he bought a one-way ticket to New York. In the half hour before departure time, I telephoned a private detective friend of mine, Pete Florian. He appeared at the bus terminal 15 minutes later.
3: What's the rumble, Johnny?
0: That man over there in the gray overcoat. His name's Orrin Vance.
3: Uh-huh.
0: He's on his way to New York right now. Maybe you better tag along, see that nobody kills him.
3: Oh?
0: If what he told me is true, somebody might try to do just that. Stay close till he settles somewhere.
3: I see.
0: I haven't got any more to tell you, Pete, because I'm just starting to look into it. Find out where he's living there and contact me at this number. I'll let you know what to do then.
3: All right. Anything else?
0: Don't let him out of your sight, Pete. Expense account item 3, $100. Retainer for private detective Pete Florian for explained purposes. I stayed at the bus terminal long enough to watch Pete board the New York-bound bus and take a seat across the aisle from Orrin Vance. Item 4, $8.85, plane fare, Hartford to New York. Item 5, $4.50, cab fare to hotel and then to Metropolitan Police Station, where I explained my business to Lieutenant Randall.
4: Who gave you this tip, Dollar?
0: I'm afraid I can't tell you that, Lieutenant.
4: Why not?
0: Because I promised not to disclose any names. But I can tell you that the source is a man who couldn't possibly have had anything to do with the case, since he was in prison at the time of the holdup.
4: Mm-hmm. But you want me to stick my neck out and get up a search warrant and maybe take this bird Torpy into custody on your say-so?
0: Right? Well, you have plenty to start with that $10 bill. Should be enough for you to look into it.
4: That why you look into it?
0: Frankly, yes. Prima facie evidence.
4: But no name?
0: No name. I've told you all there is to know. Believe me.
4: Let's get busy.
0: The mug folder on Leonard Torpy showed a balding 40-year-old man with a long record of theft and burglary. There was no record for a Harold King, although he was listed as an associate of Torpy's. Lieutenant Randall wired Reno authorities requesting they locate King and hold him for possible questioning. Once these preliminaries were accomplished, Randall and I went out to the address Orrin Vance had given me. But this turned up a blank. Landlady informed us that Mr. Torpy had lived there but had checked out the preceding morning. No forwarding address. The good lieutenant and I parted company outside the apartment house and I walked back to my hotel. I was going to change clothes and grab some dinner, but the clerk waved me over to the house phone. A call had just come in. Johnny Dollar.
5: Hi, Pete Florian, Johnny.
0: How'd it go?
5: When your boy got in town, I trailed him to a place on 155th Street. He's got a room with a view. He's up there now.
0: Alone?
5: I think so.
0: Any visitors?
5: No. Light went out about an hour ago. Might be sleeping.
0: What's the number?
5: 680. His room's in the back, first floor, number 10.
0: Where are you?
5: Drugstore, right across the street.
0: Expense account item 6, 160. Cab fare to the drugstore where Pete Florian was keeping a watchful eye on my nervous informer, Orrin Vance. I found the drugstore, but Pete was nowhere in sight. The girl behind the soda fountain recognized him by my description and said he'd stepped out a few minutes before. I glanced up and down the block and then spotted him standing just outside the shadow of a streetlight across the street. I walked over.
3: Hi, Johnny. That's the room back there.
0: Lights on?
3: He's got a couple of visitors in there with him. Showed up about 5 minutes ago.
0: Car?
3: Taxi.
0: What'd they look like?
3: One's thin, medium-sized, dark suit. The other's stocky, dark suit, too. Both in the early 40s. Short one wears glasses. Didn't make either one.
0: Here. This one of them?
3: Let me see. Yeah, he's in there. What's his name?
0: Leonard Torpy. We better go in.
3: Okay. Right back there.
0: Yeah.
3: Who's Leonard Torpy?
0: That's somebody who might want to kill Vance.
3: Wish I knew more about what this is all about, Johnny.
0: Yeah, so do I. It's all talk so far.
3: I see.
0: Better cover me. I'm over there.
3: Okay.
6: Who is it?
0: Mr. Vance?
6: Who?
0: Orrin Vance?
6: You must have the wrong number, buddy. Nobody by that name lives here.
0: Well, are you sure?
6: Positive. Why don't you try the manager?
0: Well, I did. He said Mr. Vance had this room.
6: And he's all wet. Good night.
0: Just a minute, Toby.
6: What? Hey!
7: Toby, look out!
0: Before I went down, I heard it go off a couple of more times. Must have been 6 inches from my head. My eyes couldn't see and my feet wouldn't move. But I could hear. It was someone very close to me. And he was dying.
8: Johnny. Johnny. Johnny.

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0: I won't talk about my operation. Well, I had one at the police emergency hospital. As a matter of fact, I had two. They prodded a .38 slug out of my neck and another one out of my shoulder. It was 48 hours before I was allowed to sit up in bed and talk. Naturally enough, my first visitor was Lieutenant Randall. He looked haggard, tired, worried.
1: You say you hired this Pete Florian?
0: Yeah, to keep an eye on Orrin Vance.
1: This your tipster?
0: It's okay to tell it now, I suppose. Yeah.
1: Well, thanks. Florian died right there in the hall. Four slugs hit him. Vance is on the floor beneath you, still hanging on. You keeping track of all this?
0: What about Torpy? Did you get him?
1: No, we didn't, but Florian did. Torpy's in the morgue. The other man got away. Quite a night.
0: Yeah.
1: Look, darling. You're the only one who can give me the story now. Vance isn't able to talk and won't be for another 3 days. If then, everybody else is dead or gone. Now, what happened there?
0: I don't know. I didn't see anything, Lieutenant. I was trying to push into the room past Torpy and the whole world caved in. Any line on the man who was with Torpy?
1: Good descriptions, but no luck so far. He heisted a car outside Vance's place. Found it 2 hours later, no prints on it. Some blood. He might have one of Florian's slugs in him.
0: Yeah.
1: We gotta land that bird. Hey, you all right?
0: I felt awful. And Lieutenant Randall left me alone for the rest of the day. At 3:30 the following day, Orrin Vance regained consciousness long enough to relate what had happened. I was wheelchaired down to his bedside. Statement enclosed.
2: That was Harry King with Torpy. King flew here 3 days ago from Reno. He came to my place to find out what I'd done with the $10 bill Torpy gave me when he was drunk. Told him I spent it, but they didn't believe me. It was King who shot me. I've got reward money coming. I'm not gonna die.
0: He was still hanging on 2 days later when I left the hospital. Expense account item 7, $14, ambulance ride. From emergency hospital to my hotel. The doctors told me to take it easy for a month and I'd be all right. I had a phone call a half hour after I started to take it easy. Johnny Dollar.
3: Are you interested in finding Harry King?
0: Who's this?
3: My name's Melva King. I'm Harry's wife.
0: Oh.
3: Do you want him or don't you?
0: Sure.
3: I'm at Schraff's restaurant on 42nd off Broadway. Can you meet me?
0: Yeah. How'll I know you?
3: You won't, but I'll know you. Your picture's been in the paper for the last

0: Hello, Mr. Dollar.
1: Mrs. King?
0: Yes. Hey, you look pretty weak.
1: I feel that way.
0: Maybe we better sit down.
1: The small, pretty brunette woman in the nice clothes looked like anything but the wife of a bank bandit and murderer. She looked more like a housewife on a shopping tour or a schoolteacher on a New York vacation. I listened while she cleared up some questions I had in mind.
0: There's a reward posted, isn't there, for that holdup in Baltimore?
1: $10,000, yeah.
0: Will I get it if I turn Harry over to the police?
1: Sure.
0: How much?
1: Half.
0: Oh, that isn't much for giving up your husband.
1: They'll get him sooner or later, Mrs. King. The other half's spoken for.
0: Well, this Vance man?
1: Yes.
0: Wait, I'm just trying to figure. What about you?
1: I'll pass it up.
0: $5,000 for Harry.
1: Providing he was tied in with the Baltimore holdup. That's what the insurance company's interested in.
0: He was in it all right. I want to get something else straight. What happens to me?
1: What do you mean?
0: I'm his wife. I've known he had a part in that holdup for the last 6 months. I haven't said anything. Does that make me a party to it or something?
1: Well, you could have informed, but you couldn't have testified, being his wife.
0: I'm arraigned. I don't want to spend all the money hiring lawyers to keep me out of jail.
1: My company will cover that. Where's Harry?
0: Oh, not yet.
1: What now?
0: I'd better get something in writing from you. Something that says your insurance company will pay me the reward and give me help if I get in any trouble.
1: All right, I'll talk to him.
0: This time I'm thinking of the future. I'm going to have one once this is over.
1: I hope so, Mrs. King.
0: I know so, Mr. Dollar.
1: Did Harry have money he couldn't spend, too?
0: $45,000.
1: Where is it?
0: I can give you that when I give you Harry.
1: Well, you thought of everything.
0: I tried to. Harry and that Torpy man were fools. All they ever got out of it was the marked bills. Worthless money.
1: You don't happen to know who the other four men were, do you?
0: No. I suppose that's what you'll ask Harry when you get him.
1: That's the idea.
0: Poor Harry. How long will it take you to get things arranged?
1: Not more than an hour. I can do it by phone.
0: I'll call you.
1: Okay. I gave her a 50-second start before I left the table and went out in the street. I was just in time to see her climb into a cab. I was trying to hail one to follow her when a black coupe pulled up to the curb.
2: Come on, Johnny.
1: Hey.
2: Hustle it up. Light will change.
3: Wow. How do you feel?
1: Terrible. What is this?
3: Well, Vance told us it was King. We checked the airlines and found out he had his wife with him when he flew in from Reno. That is Mrs. King up there in that cab, isn't it?
1: That's who she said she was.
3: She wants to sell you her husband for part of that reward, doesn't she?
1: Yeah.
3: Well, what's the delay?
1: She wants to make sure she'll be handled all right. The money and all.
3: So did Vance.
1: Don't needle me, Randall.
3: I don't mean to. This all figures. I thought she might try to get in touch with you for just that reason.
1: I don't get it.
3: Well, that's why I put a man on your hotel. Followed you when you came to meet her today, then he phoned me. We looked her up. Her name was Melba Thaler before she married King. Her old man had a lot of money in Minnesota, but she couldn't keep herself out of trouble and got disinherited. Money's always been her problem.
1: It's everybody's problem.
3: Not the way it is with her. Now King's worth a lot of dough to her if you pay off. He's no good to her now, lying somewhere with a slug in him, and he hasn't been any good to her with the marked money he got in the town or holdup.
1: There's something else, Randall.
3: What?
1: She's stalling me, I think. She said she didn't know who they were. But if she was lying and she does know who the others were in that town or holdup, King would be worth even more money. They'd want him dead instead of with the police talking his head off.
3: That's right.
1: We followed Melba King's taxi for better than 45 minutes, all the way through the Holland Tunnel and into Jersey. She finally left it at a train station in Bucks County. We watched her buy a magazine and sit down in the waiting room and begin to read it. 15 minutes later, she stepped into the phone booth. When she came out, I went over to the filling station phone to see if she'd phoned my hotel.
3: Well?
1: She wasn't trying to get me.
3: Well, that settles it. She's contacted the others. She's going to sell to you or them, whoever pays most for him.
1: Some operator, isn't she?
3: Well, when you have time, look at the file we picked up on her. 16 arrests. One conviction for narcotics when she was 18. Well, we'll We'll see what we will see.
1: Didn't take long. When a green Cadillac pulled up at the station, Melba King stepped out on the platform and greeted the two men who were in it. She sat in the car with them, talked for a short time, then got back out. When the Cadillac rolled away, Lieutenant Randall was on the radio ordering a pickup.
3: Yale, 596. Well, I'll pick him up right away. We'll stay with him.
1: When Melba King caught another taxi, we were right behind her. She took her to an auto court about a mile from the station. We saw her go into the cabin marked D. Randall radioed in our location. We were about to check the auto court office when the door to cabin D opened. Standing beside Melba King in the doorway of the cottage was a pale, stocky man who looked as though his legs wouldn't support him another minute. Then she saw us get out of the car.
4: No, hold back. He'll kill me. He's got a gun on me. Don't do anything. Please don't do anything.
5: That's right. Anybody gets in my way.
3: You're hurt, King. You can't go far.
5: I've come this far, and I'm still going to keep moving. The large baby move.
1: It was all ready for her when she got back.
3: Yeah.
5: Boys, no, I shoot you especially. But you'd be dead now, Dollar.
1: That's funny. I thought the same thing about you, King.
4: Please don't do anything, please.
5: Shut up.
4: Oh, don't.
3: King, listen to reason. I can tell you're hurt bad. You need help.
1: Why don't you give it up?
5: How much were you going to give her for me, Dollar?
1: I wasn't...
5: How much? Tell me.
1: Half of it.
4: Please, Harry.
5: And
4: I...
5: how much will Woody and Al want to give me?
4: I didn't talk to
5: you. Oh, yes, you did. When I passed out this morning, you got real busy. How much, baby?
4: Oh, don't.
1: You're dying on your feet, King.
5: Yeah. Well, that's a good place to die. On your feet. Maybe I won't make it. We'll still be. Gonna hurt.
4: No, Harry, please. No!
5: Yell if you want to.
1: King, don't add another one to the...
3: How is he? Gone. This one, too. Let's get this over.

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Remarks. As you know, the two men Melva King contacted were also part of the six who had held up the Towner Loan Company. They made a full confession and named the other parties involved. As far as the reward money goes, I think Orrin Vance deserves his $5,000. And I think Pete Florian's widow deserves my $5,000. Yours truly, Johnny Dollar.

0: 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John Lund can currently be seen in the Universal International picture Just Across the Street. Featured in tonight's cast were Tony Barrett, Joe Duvall, Clayton Post, John McIntyre, and Jeanette Nolan. 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
1: Ladies and gentlemen, the story you are about to hear is true. The names have been changed to protect the innocent. You're a detective sergeant. You're assigned a juvenile division. You get a call from a high school principal. A young boy has caused a near riot in his classroom. Your job? Investigate. Here's what the nation's press has had to say about king-size Chesterfields.
0: U.S. Tobacco Journal says, Boston dealers and jobbers reported this new companion of the regular size is sweeping the market in sales, and stocks cannot be replaced fast enough.
1: The Wall Street Journal said, a wholesaler says the problem isn't selling them. It's getting enough to meet the demand.
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2: Dragnet, the documented drama of an actual crime. For the next 30 minutes, in cooperation with the Los Angeles Police Department, you will travel step by step on the side of the law through an actual case transcribed from official police files. From beginning to end, from crime to punishment, Dragnet is the story of your police force in action.
3: It was Wednesday, October 3rd. It was warm in Los Angeles. We were working the day watch out of juvenile division. My partner's Frank Smith. The boss is Captain Stein. My name's Friday. It was 1:47 p.m. when we got to Adams High School. Chemistry class.
4: Are you the police?
3: Yes, sir. It's my partner, Frank Smith. My name's Friday.
4: I'm John Lane. This is my class. What little there is left of it. Have you seen Mr. Barlow?
3: Yes, sir. We talked to him when we came in. I think he's in the clinic now. He said you could give us a story. Is that right?
4: It was the Lambert boy. He came into class about 5 minutes late. Uh-huh. We were just starting the lecture on analysis. I told Douglas to take his seat. He said something I couldn't hear, but he went back to his place, and I went on with the lecture.
3: Mm-hmm.
4: I guess it was about 10 minutes later that the commotion started. The first thing I knew about it, Larry McLean started to yell at Lambert, said something about keeping his mouth closed.
3: Mm-hmm.
4: Then Lambert said something about McLean minding his own business. I started off the platform to quiet things down. By the time I got to Douglas, he'd hit McLean. Well, after that, it's all a little confused. Flying apparatus, chemicals being thrown all over the place, glass breaking. The whole class seemed to explode.
3: Well, were the other members of the class fighting, or was it just the two boys?
4: It seemed like the whole class was fighting. At the time, it seemed like the whole school was in the room, all throwing things.
3: Mm-hmm.
4: Finally, I got the Lambert boy aside, and then the fight seemed to stop. In the meantime, he'd thrown a bottle of sulfuric acid at McLean, burned his face and his chest. The ambulance took him to Georgia Street Receiving Hospital. A nurse here gave him first aid.
3: Well, do you have any idea what started the argument here?
4: No, I'm not sure. As I got it later, it seems that Douglas made some remark about a young girl working next to him. I didn't hear it, but I gathered that it was a pretty filthy statement. McLean heard it, and that's when he told Douglas to keep his mouth closed.
3: Mm-hmm. Lambert is known as a sort of troublemaker, then, is he?
4: Yes, and it's so hard to understand.
5: Sir?
4: Well, up until just lately, I'd say the last 2 months or so, he was a model student. He had a straight-A average.
3: I wonder if we could see the boy.
4: I guess so. There isn't anything much I can do here. Oh. Terrible. It'll be a couple of weeks before I can hold a class in here again. It's terrible.
5: Yes, sir.
4: The clinic's down here.
3: Have you any idea what might have caused this change in the Lambert boy?
4: Well, I have my own suspicions, but he's only 15. It's hard to believe.
3: What's that, sir?
4: When he came into class today, I think he was drunk.
3: Oh, well, why do you say that?
4: I noticed that when he came into the room, he wasn't very steady on his feet. It'd have to be something like that to make him do this. Then, too, when I grabbed him when they were fighting, mm-hmm. I thought I smelled liquor on it. Oh, we go in here.
3: All right.
4: Here's the boy. Douglas?
5: Yes, sir.
4: These men would like to talk to you.
5: Yes, sir.
4: They're from the police. Mr. Friday, and this is Mr. Smith.
5: Hello?
3: How are you? Sit down, sir.
5: Yes, sir.
4: How's Larry?
5: I don't know. They took him to the hospital.
4: If you don't mind, Mr. Friday, I'll check with the nurse, see how badly Larry was hurt.
3: Yes, sir. Go right ahead. Now, son, you want to tell us what this is all about?
5: There's not much to tell. Larry and me got in a fight.
3: Mm-hmm. Well, what started the fight, son?
5: I don't know. He just wanted to cause trouble. Him and me never have gotten along. Always had trouble.
3: You been drinking, Doug?
5: Why do you ask that?
3: Because I want to know. Have you been drinking?
6: How about it, boy?
5: No. Where would I get something to drink?
3: Well, now, something's a little wrong here, son. According to what Mr. Lane tells us, looks like you might have been drunk when the fight started. He tells us that you said something to a young girl in the class. That's what started the whole thing.
5: You know he's lying?
3: Is he?
5: Sure. He's on Larry's side. The two of them are real thick.
6: That's not what he told us, Doug. From what he said, he's pretty fond of you. Said he couldn't figure out what happened to you lately.
5: Well, he's okay, but why does he say I was loaded? That's a stupid thing to say.
3: Yeah, especially if you weren't. I'll tell you what, Doug.
5: Hmm?
3: Let's get a traffic investigation car over here and take a toxometer test, huh, just to be sure.
5: Why? What'll that prove?
3: It'll straighten it out once and for all, whether you're drunk or not.
6: How about it, boy? Shall I call the car?
3: Doug?
5: No, you don't have to do that. I had a couple of drinks. Nothing serious, though. Just a couple of drinks. Nothing wrong with that, is there?
6: Where'd you get the liquor, son?
5: I don't remember.
3: No, this won't work, boy. We'll find out. You know that.
5: Well, I don't see what difference it's going to make where I got it. I've been drinking a couple of years. I know how to handle it. I know what I'm doing.
4: Mr. Friday?
3: Yes, sir?
4: See you, man.
3: Well, sure.
5: What's going on? Something wrong with Larry?
6: I don't know, son.
5: I thought he was okay when they took him to the hospital.
6: Mm-hmm.
5: The nurse said she took care of it. They said he was going to be okay.
3: All right, boy. Let's go.
5: Where are you taking me?
3: We want to talk to you downtown.
5: Something has gone wrong, hasn't it? Something's wrong with Larry. He's dead.
3: No, son. Larry's all right. He's burned, but he's going to be all right.
5: You're lying. I know. You want to take me to jail.
3: No, that's not true, son. We just want to find out where you got the liquor.
5: Yeah. Well, I haven't done anything. A couple of drinks, that's all. What's the harm in that?
6: Come on, son. You've got a lot to explain.
5: Okay, take me in. Put me in jail. I don't care what happens.
3: Yeah, you've already proved that.
1: 2:26 p.m. Frank and I talked to Charles Barlow, the vice principal of the school. He told us the same story that we'd gotten from John Lane. He said that until a few months before, Douglas Lambert had been a model student. He was above average in his classwork and took part in all school activities. Suddenly, and without apparent reason, he had become the number one troublemaker in his class. His attendance record became one of the worst, and his attitude toward his teachers was arrogant and discourteous. The principal told us the same attitude was being displayed by other students in the school. We notified Mrs. Lambert that we were taking him to Georgia Street Juvenile for questioning. We filled in Captain Stein on the developments, and then Frank and I questioned the Lambert boy. He was sullen and uncooperative.
5: I don't know what you want with me. A little fight, that's all it was. Why are you guys trying to make something big out of it?
3: You've already done that, Doug. Maybe you don't know what you've really done. Maybe we ought to fill you in on a few things.
5: That might not be such a bad idea. Tell me how I'm a criminal. Tell me I was a bad boy. Go ahead, tell me.
3: Don't get smart, son.
5: What do you want me to do? Sit here and listen to you guys yak at me? You expect me just to sit here and let you guys tie a rap on me that I haven't got coming? You got one thing on me. I had a couple of drinks, that's all. A couple of drinks. No harm in that. I don't feel so good. Why don't you guys leave me alone? I got a headache.
3: Larry McLean's got more than a headache.
5: So the kid shouldn't have started anything he couldn't finish. He wanted to be a big man in front of the class. He was. Now he's hurt and he's trying to blame me. It won't work, cop, and you know it.
6: That's enough of that.
5: I'm a minor. You can't touch me.
6: That's the trouble with you, kid. You think because you're under 18, the laws don't mean you.
5: You can't touch me and you know it.
3: Don't worry, Doug. Nobody's going to touch you, but let me tell you a couple of things. You sit here and figure you're a big man, a real tough kid.
5: You don't have to tell me.
3: Well, I'm going to tell you. I'm getting sick and tired of having kids like you waltz around the streets, your minds and hands filthy, bragging about what big men you are. You do what you want. You don't care about what it means to the people around you. How you hurt them doesn't matter. Everything's fine until you do something wrong and we nail you. Right away you start screaming minor, that you're a juvenile, just a kid acting normal. You steal a car for a joyride. An officer starts after you. You don't care who gets in front of the car as long as you get away. You don't let anybody stand in your way. Men, women, kids, they're all the same to you. Run them down. Show them that you're just a healthy kid out for some fun. After all, you're just a kid. The laws weren't meant for you. You're different. Well, there's another kid lying in a hospital right now. He's got real trouble. He got in your way. He didn't feel that you had any special rights. Be a big man, Doug. You go tell him that you knew what you were doing when you threw that acid at him. You tell him that you were just having a little carefree fun. Tell him that you know how to handle liquor. Tell him that he's going to spend a long time with a plastic surgeon because you're just a kid. You tell him that his face is going to be like that because you're just a normal, healthy, growing boy. I hope you're real proud of yourself. I hope you feel good. You've burned it right into your brain. There isn't any place you can go to get away from it. All right, boy, let's go.
5: Wait a minute, Mr. Friday.
3: Yeah.
5: I'm sorry. I'm sorry I acted like that.
6: All right, you want to try to make things right with Larry? You want to help us out on this thing?
5: Yeah, I guess so. Where do I start?
6: Where'd you get the liquor?
5: A place near school. Kids call it Sam's Club.
3: What's the address?
5: I don't know. I'll show you the place.
6: You say it's a club?
5: Well, sort of. You have to know the ropes before you can get in the place.
3: What do you mean, the ropes?
5: Well, they only let kids in. You ring the bell to the house, and then when they answer, you stand there with a $5 bill in your hand. Mm-hmm. That way they know you're okay.
3: Who is this Sam?
5: I don't know his last name. The kids just call him Sam.
6: He run this place all by himself?
5: No, there's his wife, Inez. She's usually around.
3: Just these two around the place, then, huh?
5: Yeah, that's all I know about. It always seemed to me that Inez was really the brain. She was always telling Sam what to do.
6: Hmm. How'd you find out about this place, Doug?
5: One of the kids at school told me about it. He took me there one night. Then after he introduced me to Sam and Inez, I started to go there by myself.
3: What's it like inside? They have a bar or anything like that?
5: Oh, yeah. You walk into the living room, and there's a big bar along the right wall. All chrome and leopard skin. Real nice. There's a few tables around and a record player.
3: Yeah. They sell anything else in this place besides liquor?
5: I don't think I know what you mean.
6: You know what we mean, Doug.
5: Yeah, I guess I do.
3: Well, how about it?
5: Well, yeah, you can buy tea if you want it. Mm-hmm.
3: This $5 routine, what happens to it?
5: Well, drinks are 6 bits apiece. Sticks are 1.50. If you want to give them the 5 as you come in, you can have as much as you want. Otherwise, you pay for each thing as you get it.
3: You ever smoke marijuana?
5: Well, almost all the kids there do.
6: How about you?
5: If you don't, the other kids call you a coward.
3: Well, you still haven't answered the question.
5: Yeah, I've smoked it a couple of times.
3: Can you give us the names of the other youngsters who go to this place?
5: Well, wait a minute. I'll help all I can, but I'm not going to be a squealer.
6: I don't think it's squealing, Doug.
5: Yeah, well, you don't have to give the names.
3: Why not look at it this way, boy? You got trouble because of this Sam and Inez. Now, the same thing could happen to one of the other kids that go to this place. You want that to happen?
5: No,
3: but... Well, the best way to see that it doesn't is to tell us all you know about the place. Isn't that right?
5: I guess so. I'll give you the names.
6: Do they allow girls in this place, too?
5: Yeah, as long as you know the $5 bill gimmick, anybody can get in.
3: They allow adults?
5: No, if they figure you're over 18, they won't let you in. Especially at the Saturday night parties.
6: What kind are those?
5: Every Saturday night, Sam and Inez throw a party. For $5, you get all you want to drink and smoke. Sam told me once it's a good business. Makes for better customer relations.
3: Mm-hmm. You ever see any other narcotics on the premises?
5: I've never actually seen any myself. I've heard that if Sam or Inez know you real well, you can get a pop of heroin. But like I said, I've never seen it myself. Most of the kids that I know, the ones from school, just go there for drinks.
3: Anything else you think we ought to know?
5: No, nothing that I can think of.
6: How about these two? Either of them drive a car?
5: Yeah, Sam has a little Nash Rambler, dark green. Once in a while, when we stay over at lunchtime or when we're late getting home, he drives us home or back to school.
3: All right, Doug. Your mother ought to be here by now. If we need your help in getting Sam and Inez, we can count on it, huh?
5: Yeah, I'll help all I can.
6: Okay, son. Let's go.
5: Say, Sergeant.
3: Yeah?
5: I'm sure sorry about the way I acted. Really made a fool of myself. I hope you'll forgive me.
3: That's all right.
5: But you'd think there'd be an easier way, wouldn't you?
3: What's that, son?
5: To grow up.
3: We checked the names Sam and Inez through R&I and came up with a Sam and Inez Bailey. Both of them had long records for contributing to the delinquency of minors. Both had served time in the county jail. Douglas Lambert was shown mugshots of the couple and identified them as the owners and operators of Sam's Club. We checked with Captain Stein about picking them up, and it was agreed that the best way would be to catch them in the act of selling liquor and narcotics to juveniles. We talked to the Lambert boy, and he told us that it was the custom of the Baileys to hold a party every Saturday night. He told us that most of the youngsters who frequented the place would be there at that time. He put in a call to the house, but there was no answer. 6:15 p.m., Frank and I drove out to the place. It was a small cottage on the back of the lot. The landlord occupied the house in front. We rang the bell to the manager's house.
7: Yeah?
3: Mr. Halsey?
7: Yeah?
3: Police officer, sir. My name's Friday. This is my partner, Frank Smith.
7: How do you do?
6: Hi, Mr. Halsey.
7: Want to come in?
3: Well, it might be better, sir. We'd like to talk to you about the Baileys.
7: Worst tenants I ever had. I knew they'd end up with the police.
6: Why do you say that, sir?
7: Well, I just do, that's all. They got a lease on the house, and if I could figure a way to get them out, I sure would. They're always causing trouble. All those kids.
3: Yes, sir. Do you have any idea where they are now?
7: Why, are you going to arrest them? I hope so. Maybe I can break the lease that way.
6: You know where they might be now, sir?
7: No, I don't know. I shoved off this afternoon. They didn't say where they was going. They just left. I
3: wonder if you could let us see their house, sir.
7: Why?
3: Well, we'd like to look it over. Sorry.
7: Well, I don't know. What do you want it for?
3: We think they're selling liquor to minors.
7: Yes, they do a thing like that. The noise they made, the neighbors on both sides have been screaming.
6: Can you let us into their house?
7: You just bet I can. Wait, I'll get the key. Mm-hmm. Here, someplace. But, put in one of those little key rings. You know the kind with the rabbit's foot?
6: Yes, sir.
7: Sorry to keep your officers waiting. I know I'm always away. If you want something, you can always lay your hand right on it. And then when you're looking for it... Oh, here it is. See, the rabbit foot.
6: Yes, sir.
7: Well, you can go out the back door this way.
8: All right, fine.
7: Well, what are you looking for? What do you figure you'll find back there?
8: We're not sure, sir.
6: Frank.
3: Yeah, Joe?
6: You want to stay out here and let us know if they come back?
3: Yeah, I'll wait in front of the house.
8: All right.
7: You know, it's funny about them.
6: What's that, sir?
7: Well, when they first moved in, they said they wanted the locks on the door changed. I told them it'd be okay, but they'd have to give me a key to the place. They had quite a ruckus about it, but I stood my ground. They wasn't going to buffalo me, no, sir. Here, I'll get the lock.
8: All right.
7: Okay. Gee, smells like they haven't had a window open in a year, Sergeant.
8: Yes, sir.
7: Look what they've done to this room. They built a bar and everything. You sure were right about them. I think I can break the lease on this. I'm pretty sure. It says in the contract that they can't do any building without my permission. I certainly didn't give them any okay on this.
6: Yes, sir. This is the dining room?
7: Yeah, that's it. Just pull those doors back. What's that smell, Sergeant?
6: I'm not sure, but I think it might be narcotics.
7: Drugs. I knew it. I knew it all along. Oh, just wait till they get back. I'm really going to tell them. I really am.
6: Rather you didn't do that, sir.
7: What?
6: Rather you didn't let them know that we were in here, that you know anything about this.
7: Well, why? You're going to arrest them, aren't you? You're not going to let them get away with this.
6: No, sir, but we understand they've got a party planned here tomorrow night. If we wait until then, we can make a charge stick.
7: Oh, you mean they're going to have a drunken brawl? The kids here smoking marijuana, taking heroin and stuff like that?
6: Well, we're not going to let them go that far, sir. We're going to need your cooperation here, Mr. Halsey.
7: Well, what do you want me to do?
6: Well, sir, we want to install listening equipment in here. We'd like to use your house.
7: You mean you're going to bug the place?
6: Well, yes, sir. We like to put in microphones.
7: Well, will it hurt the property? I mean, would you have to put nails in the walls, you know, stuff like that?
6: No, sir, I don't think so.
7: Oh, well, then you can do it. Yes, sir, I want to help, Sergeant. That's the trouble with people nowadays. You know, they don't want to help. You just go right ahead and put your microphones in, just as long as you don't have to nail anything in the walls.
6: All right, sir. If we could go back to your house, I'd like to use the phone if it's all right.
7: You bet. Closing that so they won't know anybody's been here, huh?
6: Yes, sir.
7: Uh-huh. Don't guess if I leave any fingerprints on the door, it'll hurt.
6: No, sir, I don't think it will.
7: No. Can't be too careful, though, you. But then I guess you know all about things like that. Huh?
6: Yes, sir. I'll go around front and get my partner.
7: Yeah, sure thing. You fellas all work in teams like this?
6: Yes, sir, most of the time.
7: Well, I never knew that before.
6: Do you have any idea at all where the Baileys might have gone? They give you any indication at all, sir?
7: No. No, I saw them leave this afternoon, just got in the car and left.
6: Did they take any luggage with them, suitcases, would you know?
7: Not that I could see, no.
6: Uh-huh.
3: Hi, you find anything?
6: Yeah, the bar's in the living room.
3: Oh, then what the Lambert kid said was true, huh?
6: Yeah, it looks that way.
7: Tell them about the dope in the dining room, how you opened the door and smelled the fumes.
3: Marijuana?
6: Yeah, it smelled like that.
3: Find any?
6: No, I didn't go over the place too good, and I thought if we were going to wire the place, we'd better get on it.
3: Yeah.
6: If we could just use your phone, sir?
7: Oh, yeah, you bet. Come on in. Right there, on the table in the hall.
6: Oh, thank you, sir.
7: Isn't a toll call, is it?
6: No, sir.
7: Well, of course, not make any difference, just all I'd ask.
6: Yes, sir.
7: You figure this will get in one of those detective magazines?
6: Well, I don't know, sir. We've got nothing to do with that.
7: Well, you know, of course, I didn't figure that you did, but if it does, I hope they spell my name right. It's S-E-Y.
6: Uh-huh.
7: Yeah, some people forget the E, you see.
6: Uh-huh.
7: Spell it with just a Y.
6: 2838, please. Asdale, it's Joe Friday. Want to install a dictograph at 825 North Lucerne. Yeah, 825 North. Mm-hmm. Right away. Yeah, well, you know better than I do. When you see the place, you can figure it. Yeah, the house in the front of the lot. What? Oh, maybe 30, 35 yards. Yeah, okay. Right away. Yeah, good. We'll be in the house in front. Yeah, all right, we'll see you then.
3: All set?
6: Yeah, Asdale's coming right out.
3: Good.
7: You say, Sergeant...
6: Yes, sir?
7: I just happened to think of something. Might not mean anything.
6: What's that, sir?
7: The other day, I think it was Monday. Yes, I'm sure it was Monday because I just come back from the laundry. You know, I always pick up my stuff on Monday.
6: Yes, sir.
7: Well, when I came back, I met Mr. Bailey. He was putting around with the car. I asked him if he was going to take a trip. He said no, but he said he might get out of town for a little bit. Asked him if I knew anything about the roads.
8: What roads, Mr. Halsey?
7: Down to Mexico.
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1: And now, a report every smoker should hear.
0: Nose, throat, and accessory organs not adversely affected by smoking Chesterfields. First such report ever published about any cigarette. And it applies only to Chesterfield.
1: A responsible consulting organization has reported the results of a continuing study by a competent medical specialist and his staff on the effects of smoking Chesterfield cigarettes. A group of people from various walks of life was organized to smoke only Chesterfields. For 6 months, this group of men and women smoked their normal amount of Chesterfields, 10 to 40 a day. 45% of the group have smoked Chesterfields continually from 1 to 30 years, for an average of 10 years each. At the beginning and at the end of the 6 month period, each smoker was given a thorough examination, including X-ray pictures, by the medical specialist and his assistants. The examination covered the sinuses, as well as the nose, ears, and throat. The medical specialist, after a thorough examination of every member of the group, stated,
0: "It is my opinion that the ears, nose, throat, and accessory organs of all participating subjects examined by me were not adversely affected in the 6 months period by smoking the cigarettes provided."
1: Remember this Chesterfield report. It's the first such report ever published about any cigarette.
0: Nose, throat, and accessory organs not adversely affected by smoking Chesterfields.
1: Buy Chesterfield either way you like them, regular or king size. Chesterfield gives you the best possible smoke. Much milder Chesterfield.
3: The men from the crime lab arrived and installed the listening equipment. A stakeout was placed on the house, but the Baileys failed to return that night. At 8:46 a.m. Saturday morning, the men covering the house called to say that the Baileys had just driven in. Frank and I got in touch with Douglas Lambert and his parents. With their permission, we laid out the plan for that night. It was agreed that the boy would arrive at the house at about 8:30 p.m. When the other youngsters had been served drinks, he would give us a signal by starting in to cough. When we came into the house, he would try to secure as many of the drinks as possible for evidence. We told him that there would be officers all around the house and that at no time was he to place himself in jeopardy with Sam, Inez, or any of the other youngsters. 7:30 p.m., Frank and I took up our positions in the back bedroom of the owner's house, turned on the dictograph, and waited. The Baileys were discussing the party. Sam was talking about how he watered the whiskey. At 8:27 p.m., four youngsters arrived. They rang the doorbell, and when Sam opened the door, they displayed the required bill. He nodded and ushered them into the living room.
6: They did a good job in there, didn't they?
9: Yeah, they did.
6: Really hear it.
9: Mm-hmm.
6: Lambert boys should be here pretty quick.
9: Yeah.
6: Doesn't sound like they're starting anything in there yet, does it?
9: No. How long do you figure we wait before we go in?
6: As soon as he starts to cough.
9: You check with the other men?
6: Yeah, Turner and Brown are covering the back of the place. Uh-huh. Lindsay and Carter and a couple of policewomen are parked down the street. You can see the car down there.
9: Yeah. Wait a minute.
6: Huh?
9: Looks like the Lambert kid now coming up the walk.
6: Yeah, it is.
9: Sure hope everything goes all right.
6: All right, let's turn it up a little more, huh? Is that better?
9: Yeah.
10: I'll get it, honey. Change that record, will you? I heard it four times.
11: Yeah.
10: Oh, hiya, Doug. Come on in. Thanks, huh? Wasn't sure you'd be here tonight. What made you figure that? You know I wouldn't miss one of these. I just figured you might have gotten a little trouble with everything.
12: No, it's all right now.
10: Yeah, well, take it easy tonight, huh?
12: Sure, Sam.
11: Who is it, honey?
10: Doug Lambert.
11: Hi, Doug. You have any trouble with that McLean kid?
12: No, I was telling Sam the cops talked to me for a while. They didn't have anything on me, so they had to let me go.
11: You didn't tell him anything about this place, did you?
12: Well, of course not. You know I wouldn't do that.
10: He wouldn't, Inez. I told you Doug's all right. We can trust him.
11: This thing's worrying me. The cops get wise to this place and we really got problems.
10: Oh, honey, I tell you it's okay. Don't worry about it. Come on, let's get on with the sociable. What do you have, Doug?
12: Whiskey, I guess.
10: Good deal. Hey, you want a stick? Got some fresh stuff, been real good.
12: Yeah, sure.
10: That's my boy. You know, Doug, I like you. You're a good kid. Some of the other guys come in here. I guess Inez is right about them. They're jerks, but... I feel I can trust you. Oh, excuse me. Well, you've got to fix the other kids up. Okay, let it be. Well, kid, got something in your throat?
12: I don't know. I just started to
6: come
12: cough.
6: On, Frank.
13: Hey, door's locked.
14: Let's hit it.
15: What's going on? Who are you guys?
16: Police officers. You're under arrest.
15: What for? What are you trying to pull?
16: Hold it, everybody. Right where you are.
5: Did you hear it all, Sergeant?
16: Yeah, Doug, we did.
15: Hear what? You in on this, Doug?
17: I told you not to trust any of them. I told you, but you wouldn't listen.
16: You want to kill the phonograph, Frank?
15: I got
16: Where do you get the marijuana, Doug?
5: Out of that drawer. There in back of the bar.
15: Yeah. There's nothing there.
16: Right here, Doug?
5: It was way in the back.
17: Shut up, you.
16: Al, what about these, Sam?
15: I don't know what you're talking about. I never saw those before.
16: All right, mister, let's go.
6: I'll get Turner and Brown. They can take care of the kid.
16: Right.
17: You and your ideas. I told you we shouldn't have come back. I told you.
15: Oh, knock it off. Shut your mouth, will you?
17: I told you last night we should have kept driving, but oh, no, you figure we got a sweet racket here. You don't want to change it. It's good, you said. Yeah? How does it look now?
15: Look, I'm telling you, take it easy.
16: All right, let's go, huh?
15: It's the way it is, Sergeant. Try to make a living for a woman, make things nice. The first time something goes wrong, she starts to squawk. Never failed. You're riding high, everything's fine.
17: Him and his living, always trying to build something up, always trying to figure out a way to beat the game. One big deal, one big thing to set him up for good.
16: Yeah, well, I think he made it this time. Let's go.
18: The story you have just heard was true. The names were changed to protect the innocent.
0: On January 14th, trial was held in Department 89, Superior Court of the State of California, in and for the County of Los Angeles. In a moment, the results of that trial.
18: Now, here is our star, Jack Webb.
3: Thank you. Friends, as you know, on Dragnet, we've always tried to emphasize the importance of facts. And when we talk to you about Chesterfield, we give you the facts. You heard the report George Fenneman read earlier. Nose, throat, and accessory organs not adversely affected by smoking Chesterfields. That's the first such report ever published about any cigarette. Remember that report and make Chesterfield your cigarette. Get them, regular or king size. Chesterfield, the best possible smoke. Much milder.
0: Samuel G. Bailey and Inez R. Bailey were filed on under the Health and Safety Code, Section 11,500, Possession and Sale of Narcotics, and found guilty on one count. They were found guilty on two counts of contributing to the delinquency of a minor. Violation of Section 11,500 of the Health and Safety Code is punishable by imprisonment in the state penitentiary for a period of not more than 5 years, or imprisonment in the county jail. Contributing to the delinquency of a minor is punishable by imprisonment in the county jail for a period of not more than 1 year. The boy, Douglas Lambert, was made a ward of the juvenile court.
18: Ladies and gentlemen, where the community chest is at work, Red Feather services like youth programs and clinics, hospitals, and the USO give direct help to 2 families out of 5 every year. And indirectly, everybody benefits. 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
0: 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Heard tonight were Ben Alexander, Sam Edwards, Vic Rodman. 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Music by Walter Schumann. Hal Gibney speaking.
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1: Rogue speaking. I guess it wouldn't be polite for me to make the statement that Judge Colin Baker was a snake. I'll just say I think there was some truth in the rumor that he did shed his skin 3 times a year. The judge, who isn't a judge anymore, was a big barrel-chested guy with a dramatic mop of wavy white hair worn in a sort of a modified wind-blown bob, the better to impress the juries with. He'd made himself a reputation back east as a fire-eating D.A., and then later as a hanging judge. He'd been out here about 5 years and had built a statewide reputation as a brilliant criminal lawyer on a set-a-thief-to-catch-a-thief basis. He had just won a big case, and he was having a cocktail party at his penthouse apartment on top of the building which housed his plush offices. Betty Callahan had covered the trial, and now she and a photographer from her paper were covering the party. I tagged along. Oh, there was a dandy crowd there. Pasty-faced politicians, tired-faced women, and the old two-faced judge in all of his glory.
2: Oh, Richard, isn't this a lovely place? Clear up here on top of this building. Just like living on a mountain.
1: Yeah, only you can't lock the bottom entrance of a mountain. You see anybody here you would really like to know?
2: Now, don't be bitter. You know I had to come here tonight. I don't like these people any better than you do.
1: Well, get it over with as soon as you can. Let's go someplace where I can take my hand off my pocketbook.
3: Well, my dear Miss Callahan, I'm sorry I couldn't get over to you before. Indeed, I am. I saw you come in, but Richard Rogue, I'm so glad you could come, sir.
1: Thanks.
3: And now, my dear, I suppose you like some pictures. I see you have a photographer with you. How thoughtful of you.
2: Yes. Could I get a group around the fireplace? Just you and the people connected with the trial, the defendant and the witnesses.
3: Of course, I'll round them up for you immediately.
2: Oh, thank you, Judge.
3: Yes.
2: Mike?
4: Yeah? You ready to go? Hey, they're sure serving good liquor here. Real scotch. None of that near scotch I get at the bar.
2: Good. Now, here's what I want, Mike. Mm-hmm. Get me some shots of the group that's forming over by the fireplace.
4: Right.
2: We'll put the judge in the middle. Mm-hmm. And have everybody congratulating him and the man he saved from the gas chamber.
1: I can think of a few captions for that picture.
2: Richard.
4: Yeah, we couldn't print them. You can't call a prominent guy like the judge a crook. And you can't call a murderer after a bought jury says he's not.
1: You get the idea, Mike.
2: Come on, Mike. You stay right here, Richard. I'll be back as soon as we've covered the art angle on the story.
1: And then we leave, right?
2: Yeah. Just as soon as I can, dear.
1: I wandered around in the crowd and listened in to scraps of conversations. Jim Dorsett, an oily politician on the judge's payroll, was talking with a Mary Miller. Mary is a self-made wealthy widow whom the judge had defended after she'd poisoned her husband. She was glaring hate at the judge like a death ray, and I moved within earshot of them.
5: Well, Mary, you enjoying yourself at this testimonial to our friend's genius?
6: I'd rather be at his wake. I'd enjoy my cocktails more.
5: You can count me in on that, too. I'm surprised at you, though, Mary. He got you out of a pretty bad spot, didn't he?
6: Yes, for exactly half the money Fred left me. I didn't kill Fred, you know. I was innocent.
5: Oh, sure, sure. Well, here's to meeting you again soon at his wake.
1: Happy little gathering. The laughter, which was bouncing off the high ceiling, had all the gay spontaneity of an open grave. But everybody was getting along with the judge. He was a big man. He had lots of money, lots of power. In a way, I couldn't help admiring the old boy, posing over by the immense fireplace, tossing that snowy mane of his about, and filling the rooms with his deep-throated laughter. Betty finally got all of the pictures she wanted and came glaring over to me. I got a little lump in my throat like I always do when I see Betty. Oh, if Mark Anthony could have seen her, Cleopatra would have been in the second barge, rowing.
2: We'll leave in just a moment, Richard. We have to stay and drink one toast to the judge. He's going to be hurt if we don't.
1: Well, I wouldn't want to cause him pain.
2: Oh, he's getting our cocktails now. He's going to bring them over.
1: Okay. Did you get some pretty pictures of the old windbag?
2: He's charming. I like him.
1: Hmm.
2: Shh. Here he comes.
1: How can you like a guy like that?
3: Well, here we are. Hope they're not too strong. Miss Callahan, I wonder if you would forgive me if I borrowed Miss Tarogue for just a moment.
1: Mm-hmm.
3: I have something I wish to ask his advice on privately.
2: Why?
1: Couldn't we make it tomorrow, Judge? Betty and I are...
3: Tomorrow will be too late, I'm afraid, Miss Tarogue. This will only take a few minutes. You won't mind, will you, Miss Callahan?
2: No, of course not.
1: Okay, all right, Judge. Where do we go?
3: My study, right through here.
7: Congratulations, Judge. You sure did a fine job.
3: Now, I received a rather alarming note tonight, Mr. Rogue.
1: Yes? When?
3: It was under my glass when I returned to the serving table after those pictures were taken. Here it is.
1: Hmm. Paper and envelope from the dime store, huh? Well, can't trace them.
3: Hmm.
1: Well, let's have a see here. Hmm. Have a good time, you murderer. You won't be alive at this time tomorrow night. You're going to celebrate an anniversary. You can't run so far that I won't find you and kill you. Hmm. Unsigned, of course. Printed in block letters with no skill. Anybody could have written that.
3: And anybody could have left it there on the serving table.
1: That's right. There have been 100 people drifting in and out of here. You, take the note seriously?
3: Rogue, I've had threatening letters before, of course, but this one, well, I have a hunch about it. A premonition.
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1: I didn't want to go to the party in the first place. But I wanted to be with Betty Callahan, and she had to be there. It was a victory cocktail party which Judge Colin Baker was throwing to celebrate the fact that he'd cleared another guilty murderer. I wasn't particularly happy when the judge took me in his study and showed me a note threatening him with death within the next 24 hours. In fact, I didn't pay much attention until I looked at the judge's face. He was scared.
3: Rogue, I've had threatening letters before, but this one... Well, I have a hunch about it, a premonition.
1: What are you going to do about it?
3: The safest place in the world for me to stay is right here in this penthouse, and I want you to stay with me, Rogue.
1: Me?
3: I'll pay you well for your time, and...
1: What's well?
3: I'll give you $500 if you'll stay with me for the next 24 hours, Mr. Rogue.
1: Oh, 500 clams, huh? Well, Judge, that makes it very interesting.
3: You'll accept the assignment, then?
1: Like a flash. Just let me explain it to Betty Callahan. I was supposed to take her out tonight.
3: Very well. I'm sure Miss Callahan will understand when you tell her about the fee. I need you, Mr. Rogue.
1: Yeah.
2: So, you're so busy you have to break your date with me. That's a habit of yours, isn't it, Richard?
1: Oh,
2: Well, you won't ever have to do it again. You'll never have another chance to.
1: Oh, but Betty, baby, listen, the judge figures someone is going to try to kill him tonight. You don't want to be a party to a murder, do you?
2: You're not worried a bit about the judge, and you know it, Richard. You're thinking of that $500.
1: Well, is that bad? Five bills will buy a lot of entertainment. You can have a lot of joy on $500. Don't knock it. Don't sneer at it.
2: Well, I suppose I might just as well get Mike to take me home. I should have known that you'd get a better offer. You always do. Mike!
8: Yes, Miss Callahan?
3: Miss Callahan, I'm afraid I owe you an apology.
2: Oh, no, Judge. I can't very well blame you if my friend Richard is so crazy about that money.
1: Judge, I got word for you. I can't take the assignment.
3: But I have your word, Mr. Rogue.
2: Well, I wouldn't want you to break your word with anybody else, Richard. Oh, no. Are you ready, Mike?
1: You can shove off, Mike. I'm taking Miss Callahan home.
8: Well, okay by me.
1: I'm really sorry, Judge, but...
3: Now, look, you two youngsters, there's no point in having a disagreement over this. Why don't you just stay here until the rest of the guests leave? They're beginning to leave now. Then, Mr. Rogue, you can take Miss Callahan home and come back.
1: That would leave you alone for about an hour.
3: There's only one entrance to this place. That's my private elevator. I'll give you the key. You can lock it as you leave. No one can possibly get up here.
2: Oh, I don't want to cause all that trouble.
1: Oh, it'll only be a little while, baby.
3: I hope you'll do this favor for me, Miss Callahan. I need Mr. Rogue's moral support tonight. Even at my age, I feel that I'm too young to die.
1: Betty and I hung around for another hour until all the guests either walked or were helped from the cocktail party. Then the judge and I went through the penthouse like acid goes through cotton. We looked under everything that was raised from the floor and behind everything that stood a foot high. Then we turned on the floodlights and searched the area surrounding the penthouse. Then the roof. There was nobody there. The judge was alone when Betty and I rode his private elevator and locked it with a foolproof lock before we got into my car and headed for her place. Betty was annoyed, and that ride home was as romantic as a tub full of wet wash. But she'd been annoyed before, and I wasn't worried. I left her at her apartment and fiddle-footed out to my car. I opened the car door, bent to get in. Oh! Lightning struck behind my ear. I heard the thunderbolts rocketing past and latched onto one for a wild ride through the firmament. Stars kept exploding in my face, but I hung on until I saw my home away from home. Oh, good old Cloud 8. I let go, dropped an eon or two, and landed as softly as a smoke ring. I didn't open my eyes for a moment.
9: Chippy! Chippy, wake up! You're home!
1: Oh, hello, Ugor.
9: I didn't think you were ever going to get here, Rogi. I was worried.
1: Where have I been?
9: I saw you go by here a couple of centuries ago. You went right past. I saw you way upstairs knocking at the pearly gates. But they wouldn't let you in.
1: Ugor, this isn't... Oh, tell me that this isn't...
9: Oh, no, Chiefy. You're way north of there, and you're alive.
1: Oh, I'm glad to know that. What happened?
9: Somebody knocked you out of the park, Rogi, and then you went for an automobile ride, and then...
1: Oh, I gotta get out of here. No.
9: It's 9:30 back, Emma. Over you go, Chiefy.
1: All right, Ugor. Give me a shove.

0: I'm trying to get these handcuffs off you.
1: Oh, where are we?
0: We're in the hills above Mulholland Drive. Somebody brought you up here, chloroformed you, and handcuffed you to this tree with your own handcuffs. You need a bodyguard, Rogie.
1: How did you find me?
0: Well, I got a phone call telling me where you were to bring a file. Stand still or I'll leave you here.
1: Oh, okay. Who did it?
0: I'm waiting for you to tell me that.
1: Oh, I don't get it.
0: Somebody wanted you out of the way for a while, Rogie. Now, do you want to tell me what you're mixed up in?
1: I wasn't on a case, and I... Ooh, careful. Oh!
0: There. Now, you'll have to get a new chain for your bracelets, but anyway, you're unharnessed from that tree.
1: Look, Urban, I was supposed to be bodyguarding Judge Colin Baker last night.
0: Bodyguarding that crook? Why?
1: Well, he got a death threat and a note found on the serving table during a cocktail party.
0: Go on.
2: Yeah, somebody promised to kill him within 24 hours.
0: What'd you leave him for?
2: I took Betty Callahan home. Somebody must have followed me when I left the judge's penthouse. They knocked me out as I left Betty.
0: Maybe we'd better check on the judge's health. Maybe that note wasn't kidding. How do you feel?
1: Woozy.
0: You can hang your head out the window on the way back. We'd better see whether your client needs a bodyguard or an undertaker.
1: My head was full of feathers and my hands felt heavy on my arms. My mouth was lined with brown blotting paper and my shoes were full of lead. I wasn't feeling very well as I got in Urban's official sedan and headed for the penthouse where I'd left Judge Colin Baker. My head ached like a broken heart until I took a couple of pills from Urban's first aid kit. And by the time we pulled up in front of the office building, I felt like I had a chance at living if I wanted to, and I decided I wanted to. The private penthouse elevator was still locked, just as I'd left it. That made me glad. We entered it.
0: Maybe we should have called before we took this trip.
1: No, I want to see the old boy. I owe him an apology, if he's still alive.
0: How could he be dead unless somebody else had a key to this elevator?
1: Well, they didn't. The only other key is on the judge's key ring. He told me that.
0: Then what are you worried about?
1: I'm not worried. I just hate to give him back those nice, crisp C notes, that's all. I hope he's up. Well, this is it.
0: Oh, good Lord.
1: Well, the judge will never be any debtor.
0: Blue in the face. He's been strangled, Rogie.
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1: Maybe I was surprised when I saw Judge Colin Baker looking up at me from the floor of his living room. I'm not sure. I had a hunch. Don't ask me why. I just had a hunch that he was dead when Urban brought me out of that stupor up there above Mulholland Drive. Judge Baker's face was as blue as a policeman's coat as he lay there, and his eyes were staring, wide open. Urban and I walked over to him.
0: He's been strangled, Rogie.
1: Yeah, looks like it. Any marks on his throat?
0: No marks. Looks like there was a struggle, though.
4: Table kicked over.
5: How could anybody get in here? That elevator was locked. There's no other entrance.
4: What are you trying to do? Tell me this guy's not dead?
5: No, he's dead, all right. But how could he be strangled?
4: I don't... Cigarette, Urban.
6: No, thanks, Rogie. So, he was murdered, wasn't he?
5: Yeah, no.
6: That calls for the medical examiner.
5: Well, I don't get it. There was nobody here when I left. There's been nobody here since. There's... Hey, there's a peculiar odor in here. Smell it?
6: No. Sit down, Rogie, while I look around. There's been a murder. You're mixed up in it, and I want to talk with you.
5: Oh, you think I killed him? I didn't know him that well. Wasn't even mad at him. Hey, what's that?
6: A check. A check for $2,500 made out to the victim and signed by Mary Miller. Was she here last night?
5: Yeah, she was here. And she didn't like the judge. But I never heard of a dame her age doing a human fly act.
6: Maybe she had a key to the joint.
5: But she didn't. Believe me, she didn't.
6: Where's the phone?
5: Oh, it's in the bedroom.
6: Well, I'm going to use it. Wait here, Rogue.
5: There was a peculiar odor in that room, a faintly familiar odor, but I couldn't place it. My poor old beat-up mind was whirling a million revolutions a minute and getting no place. And then I remembered the note the judge received. It had mentioned an anniversary. So I decided not to wait. Instead, I took that long elevator ride and grabbed a cab for the library.
7: May I help you?
5: Well, yes, I want to see the files on the Gotham City newspapers for the last 10 years.
7: All right, sir. It's going to take me some time to get them out of the storeroom. Any specific dates?
5: Yes, I would like to see copies of the editions 5, 6, 7, 8, 9 and 10 years ago today.
7: All right, sir. If you'll just have a chair. Are you sure you feel all right? You look ill.
5: Oh, I always look like this, thank you. Just get me the papers, please. They're mighty important. Confidentially, I think they're going to solve a murder. The librarian got me the papers. I went to work on them. Gotham City was the city where Judge Colin Baker had made his reputation as a hanging judge. My hunch was as strong as a bride's coffee, and it paid off. In the issue for 7 years ago that day, I found the name of Judge Colin Baker on the front page. A man he had sentenced to the chair for murder had been executed, screaming his innocence. Within an hour after the electricity had torn through the body of this man, Harold Michaels, the real killer had confessed. And this was the anniversary of that legal murder. I called Betty Callahan at her paper. She wasn't there. She was covering the police investigation of Judge Baker's murder. I took a cab back to the judge's penthouse.
8: Oh, isn't this terrible, Richard? If it hadn't been for me insisting on you taking me home, the judge would have been alive.
5: Or I would have been dead.
6: Where have you been, Rogie? I told you to stay here.
5: I've been out doing your work for you, Urban. I've got the motive for this murder.
8: You have, Richard?
5: Now, what did the medical examiner have to say, Urban?
6: Oh, you know the doc. He just did a little muttering about cyanide. Won't give any official opinion until he's had a chance to analyze the contents of the body. What's your theory on the motive?
5: Well, Hey, Betty, where are you going?
8: I'm with the working press. Mike and I are going to get some pictures.
5: All right.
6: I can hear that massive intellect of yours ticking, Rogie. And I recognize that far away look in your eyes. Now, what goes? Don't stand there like a dummy. If you've got any theories, let me in on them.
5: Cyanide, huh? Look, Urban, this place is air-conditioned, isn't it?
6: The penthouse is. The building isn't.
5: Yeah? I'll be back in a minute.
6: Hey, where are you going?
5: I'll be back in a minute. I want to check that theory of mine. Cyanide. That word brought back that dainty smell I'd noticed in the apartment when Urban and I had discovered the judge's body. Cyanide. The odor of cyanide is brought out by cigarette smoke. I had been smoking when I detected it. The pieces of this murder were falling in place like a well-trained chorus. I found the ladder that led to the top of the penthouse where the air conditioning machinery was located, ran up the ladder, gun in hand, and there he was, the murderer. Just lifting an earthenware crock from inside the housing of the intake fan on the air conditioning system. Put it down, Mike.
9: Make another move toward me, Rogue. I'll let you have this crock full of acid right in your face.
5: What good'll that do you, Mike? You can't get away.
9: Another 5 minutes and I would have been home. Free. How'd you figure me, Rogue? Why'd you have to horn in?
5: I looked up the Gotham newspapers for 7 years ago today, the day Judge Baker executed a man named Harold Michaels, an innocent man. Was he your brother? Your name's Michaels, isn't it?
9: He was my father. And I executed the man who executed him. In his own private gas chamber. Just like they do it at Quentin. I waited a long time for the chance.
5: Look, Mike, I'm not arguing right or wrong with you, but now you're a killer. And I'm going to take you in. Put that crock down.
9: No, I don't think so, Rogue. I'll just stand here. I have to think.
5: Just for my information, Mike, how did you delay the action of the gas until you knew the judge would be alone?
9: I thought of everything. I didn't want to hurt anybody but Baker. I hung the cyanide pellet over the acid on a piece of cotton cord. I tested it half dozen times. You know, it took a drop of acid 3 hours to eat through the cord. I'm glad I killed him. Oh, I don't think so, Rogue. I'll just stand here. I have to think.
5: Just for my information, Mike, how did you delay the action of the gas until you knew the judge would be alone?
9: I thought of everything. I didn't want to hurt anybody but Baker. I hung the cyanide pellet over the air.

0: And that was my payoff line, will you, Rogue? So long.
1: No, don't, Mike. Don't jump.
2: Mike's plan for murdering the man who'd caused his father's execution was as near perfect as any murder will ever be. While the guests were having whoopee at the cocktail party, he put that jar of acid in the air conditioning intake, hung the cyanide pellet over it, and was back at the party, leaving that note before anybody missed him. When he found that I was going to return to spend the night with the judge, he had to knock me out, get me out of the way for at least 5 hours. 3 hours before the cyanide fell into its acid bath, and 2 more hours which it took for the air conditioning system to completely change the air in the penthouse. That was clever, I thought. It looks like I did it again. Had a narrow escape, though, but that didn't bother me. I drive every day in the Los Angeles traffic. You know what I mean?

0: This is Dick Powell again, ladies and gentlemen. Hope you enjoyed our story tonight. Ray Buffum wrote it. Leith Stevens composed and conducted the music, and Dee Engelbach produced and directed. Be with us again next week, will you? We have a story for you about a black-eyed senorita from Argentina, a Latin-type corpse, and a mysterious gold piece. We call it Latin Type. Thanks for listening, and now here's Jim Doyle.
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15: Every word of it. 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
14: That you've been consorting with unsavory characters?
15: Well, she was a savory enough girl, Effie, although a crook.
14: Well, according to the paper, she's practically a murderess. 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
15: That's a lie.
14: There's a picture of you. Virginia Vale, gangland glamour girl, caught at the Club Iberia in barefoot Roomba with private eye.
15: It was not a Roomba. It was a bambuco.
14: Oh, boom. Sam, not over the phone.
15: Boom, I can't stop it. Boom, stay where you are. Boom. I'll be right down to dictate my report on the lawless caper.
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0: I think I'm getting it.
1: Even lost your shoes.
0: Ready, sweetheart?
1: Yes, Sam.
0: No questions?
1: No, Sam.
0: That picture in the paper doesn't mean a thing, Effie. There was nothing between Virginia and me.
1: Just wasn't room.
0: Well, that bambuco, you know, that's the way we dance it. Authentic.
1: Sam, I troubled to call my girlfriend, Edna Mae Schwartz, who is an instructor at Arthur Murray's.
0: Mm-hmm.
1: I quote, "The partners exchange graceful nods in the center of the dance floor and then separate."
0: Well,
1: "As a senorita provocatively leads a pursuing caballero through a series of gay whirls, turns, and figures."
0: There, you see, provocative.
1: But he never catches her, Sam.
0: Well, I had my shoes off. That gave me the advantage.
1: You know best, Sam.
0: Well, that clears that up. Date?
1: August 29th.
0: I will give the date. Fill it in.
1: That still doesn't explain you're operating on the wrong side of the law.
0: Down, Effie. This goes to John M. Lawless.
1: A known gangster.
0: What else? From Samuel Spade, license number 137596.
1: Boom.
0: Thank you, Effie. Subject, Joe Morales. Dear Johnny. You hired me yesterday morning, but the real start of it was back in 45. Flashback. San Francisco was just recovering from VJ Day, and crime was practically at a standstill because your number one competitor in the West Coast mobs had just been rubbed out, and you were on trial for same. Nothing about the trial made any sense. The tea time chatter in the better pool rooms was that you were taking the rap for your worst enemy, Joe Morales. What made even less sense, the lawyer defending you was Joe's brother. So I wasn't a bit surprised to receive your check for $25 together with an invitation to be in the third row of the courtroom when the jury returned the verdict. I was.
2: The defendant will please rise. Step forward, please. Have you anything to say why judgment of this court could not be passed upon you?
3: Yeah. It's a bad beef.
2: The judgment of this court is that you, John Lawless, for the crime of manslaughter, having feloniously run over, and killed with a certain automobile the deceased person named in the indictment, and having subsequently departed the scene in violation of the hit-and-run statute, are hereby sentenced to a term of 3 to 10 years in the state prison of the state of California.
0: You didn't even look at the judge while he was dishing it out. Your eyes were on the man sitting directly in front of me. The man you were supposed to be taking the rap for, the man you deliberately planted me behind, Joe Morales. I wondered what that meant. When the judge brought down his gavel, I found out. You came up the aisle with a deputy on one arm and your lawyer on the other. He seemed upset about something.
4: I'm sorry, Johnny. I did the best I could. They give me the judge I asked
3: you
4: for.
3: You passed on that jury, you cheap shyster.
4: Okay, just wait till you get my bill.
3: Shut up. Now, wait a minute, Sheriff. I want to speak to a friend.
5: Hey, Johnny, hurry up. We got a train to catch.
3: Hey, you, Joe.
6: Yeah, Johnny.
3: I got just this to say to you. I'm going up, but I'm not staying, see? If I'm not paroled out in 3, I'll break out. Either way, I'll get you, even if it means a murder rap.
6: Oh, now listen, Johnny.
3: You heard me, Spade?
0: Yeah, Johnny, I wish I hadn't.
5: Well, Johnny, we gotta go.
3: Okay, okay. Don't forget what I said, Joe. So long, Sam.
0: Good luck, Johnny.
6: Hey, Sally.
4: Yeah, Joe?
6: You hear what he said?
4: I know.
6: He's gonna knock me. This guy's a witness. Name is Spade. Spade, my brother Sally.
4: Salvador Morales. You may have heard of me.
0: Yeah, if I'm ever up on a hit and run, remind me not to hire you.
4: Come along, Spade, where we can talk quietly. Just over here. My conference room.
0: Look, we got nothing to talk about.
4: Oh, yes, we have.
0: Watch it. I just got this suit pressed.
4: Yeah, right in here.
7: Sally, is it all over? How did it come out?
6: Where were you?
7: In here. I couldn't force myself to stay out there. What did he get?
4: 3 to 10.
7: 3 to 10? Is that... Oh, I mean, how terrible. How terrible.
4: Best I could do... This is Sam Spade, my dear. Miss Virginia Vale, Johnny Lawless's fiancée.
6: The San Quentin widow.
0: Well, how's tricks, Virginia?
7: Why did they bring you here?
0: Maybe they know.
6: He's a witness.
7: Witness?
4: To a threat Johnny made against my brother's life. My own client.
6: What's funny?
0: Ask your brother. That threat would even get you a writ against him to keep the peace.
7: What do you mean, Sam?
0: Sweetheart, threats don't mean anything in law unless they're backed up by some action. Even if he told you the when, the where, and the how, it wouldn't be worth anything until you're dead.
7: But it would be worth something then?
0: Sure, shows premeditation.
7: Then if he knew he was overheard, you'd be forced to testify if anything happened to Joe.
6: Hey, beautiful, what are you trying to do to me?
7: Oh, I mean, he'd think twice before he tried anything. You'd be safe, Joe.
6: Well, honey, I didn't know you cared.
7: About you, I don't. I just wouldn't want Johnny to do anything foolish.
0: End of flashback. That was 3 years ago. A lot of big news has broken since then, but the only items that interested you in San Quentin were printed on the inside pages of the local press. Item: Virginia Vale, your fiancée, got herself engaged to Joe Morales, your worst enemy. And item: Salvador, Sally Morales, your mouthpiece, had taken over your mob. Which brings us up to yesterday morning. Yeah?
8: That you, Sam?
0: Who's this?
8: Johnny Lawless, remember me?
0: No.
8: I was hoping you'd say that. Look, Sam, I got a job for you.
0: Call Peeper Breen. He may need it bad enough.
8: I've got no contacts in the mobs anymore. This is clean.
0: How clean?
8: A chance to save an innocent man from the gas chamber.
0: Well,
8: there's a grand in it for you.
0: Wait till I get a pencil. Now, what was the address?
8: The Alma Arms on Pine Street near Jones.
0: Yeah?
8: Buzz me three times. One long, two short. And make sure there's no one on your tail.
0: Got it. I was not tailed. I found your name on the bell panel, buzzed one long and two short, and the automatic lock clicked me in. You were waiting one flight up in the open door of your apartment. You didn't say anything, just made sure it was me, motioned me inside, locked the door, and led me back to a bedroom.
3: Well, there it is, Sam.
0: Mm-hmm. Joe Morales. Dead about 3 hours, I'd say. Four slugs, chest, shoulder, and head. Looks like amateur work, a professional aims for the belly, or did you mean it to look like an amateur job?
3: Would I be sap enough to drop him in my own apartment? Besides, he's my lawyer's brother, and I might need Sally again.
0: Why did you call me?
3: Well, you heard what I said to Joe after the trial.
0: Who told you that, Virginia?
3: Yeah, but she didn't have to. Didn't I ask you to sit there?
0: Well, that's one thing that worries me.
3: Look, let's go in the other room, huh? I feel like a drink. Well, here's my pitch, Sam. I checked out of San Quentin yesterday morning. I didn't have a mark against me. The warden himself put my case before the parole board. He called me the ideal prisoner.
0: Shall we dance?
3: Okay, Sam, okay. But a man can change a lot in 3 years. So can a woman. Virginia met me at the gate and we drove into the city. We didn't have a thing to say to each other. The way I felt by the time the ride was over, Joe could have her and welcome. I had other plans.
0: Such as?
3: Well, the parole board was getting me a job with a mining firm, a surveyor. I took a course up at Quentin.
0: You seriously expect me to swallow this line of guff?
3: Listen, you don't get fat making a living on the mace. Take half of these guys you hear telling the world what wonders they are at puffing boxes, knocking over joints, and the rest of the lays. Yeah, not half of them make 3 meals a day at it. Then what chance has a guy without a regular racket? And, brother, that's me.
0: I'll buy that for now. Let's talk about that dead body.
3: All right. Well, I called Joe on the phone this morning, see, and I told him to meet me here at 3 this afternoon. I wanted to tell him, forget about what I said about how I was going to get him. Not that I wanted to write off that rap I took for him. But if he was scared, he might come gunning for me. I might have to break parole to defend myself.
9: About Virginia, like I told you, we got nothing to talk about.
0: Yeah, it was beautiful while it lasted. So he was due here at 3, huh?
3: Huh? Yeah. I was held up. As a matter of fact, I was with my lawyer at the time.
0: Sally?
3: Yeah, I phoned the building and told the superintendent to let Joe in, and then I got here about 4:15. But I didn't find him till just before 6 when I called you, Sam.
0: How come?
3: Well, I just didn't look in the bedroom. I figured he got tired waiting and left, you know?
0: Mm-hmm. Well, look, Johnny, assuming your story is true, and if it isn't, you ought to be ashamed of yourself, who do you think did it?
3: Well, that depends on why. If it was somebody gunning for him, it would depend on what's going in the mob since I've been in Quentin. You know more about that than I do. If it was somebody trying to frame me...
0: What do you mean, trying?
3: Hey, wait a minute.
0: I got a phone homicide. You must have known that when you called me.
3: Yeah, that's why I ripped the wires out.
0: That's cute. That's very cute.
3: Oh, look.
0: That makes you look real good.
3: Look, Sam, look. I'm not asking you to do anything extracurricular. Sure, you have to yell cop, but you'll do it over a pay station downstairs. And by the time anybody can get back up here, that stiff will be out.
0: It will. Well, how's that going to be done?
3: I got a friend in the undertaking business. Met him up at Quentin. He just installed a new crematorium.
0: You should have called him first.
3: I did, but I can call him off.
0: You're stir happy.
3: Look, Sam, look. How about it, huh? So the cops come in tonight, tomorrow. Who cares? Not Joe. The weather he'll keep. What do you say, Sam? What do you say?
0: I say you're probably bluffing, that you got no way of getting rid of the stiff, but on the outside chance that you might not be bluffing, I'll string along with you for a couple of hours. If I don't turn up anything by then, the deal is off.
3: Okay, that's fair enough.
0: Yeah, but this isn't...
3: Hey!
0: Sorry, I got to...
3: You...
0: I hated to do it, Johnny. You were out of condition and you weren't expecting it. But I wanted you to look like a hospital case. After you went down and out, I transferred my fee from your wallet to mine, examined your wounds, and decided you were good for 2 hours at St. Agnes Hospital, where I know the head nurse. Incidentally, that reminds me. So without further delay, I toted you downstairs, threw you into a taxi, and delivered you to the ambulance entrance. That's when I remembered that I had forgotten one thing. I hadn't given you a chance to call off your alleged undertaker friend. I was sure that that part of your story was bluff, but just to make sure, I rushed back to your apartment in less time than it takes the average undertaker to back his hearse out of the garage, I thought. When I got there, I wasn't so sure. The apartment had been tidied up, ashtrays emptied, glasses put away. They'd even vacuumed the rug. The blood-stained bedspread had been removed, and with it, the corpus delicti. I found myself humming an old tune. I ain't got nobody.
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1: In most murder cases, there are too many suspects, too many motives, and too many clues from the very beginning. I've been on this one 3 hours, and I succeeded in turning up no suspects, no clues, and the most shameful thing of all, I had lost the body of the victim. I consoled myself with the thought that he was in no condition to tell me anything anyway. But then neither were you, Johnny. You'd checked out of the hospital, no forwarding address. But in a gin mill down in the Mission, I found a character with the unlikely name of Porky Grout. Porky is theoretically alive and will tell all he knows about anybody, which is plenty, but 2 fingers of rye. I gave him a handful. Easy.
2: Joe Morales smiled.
1: Yeah.
2: They dusted this town. They moved to Las Vegas 5-6 months ago.
1: How come Joe stayed in San Francisco?
2: Him and his brother had a beef with each other.
1: That's Sally Morales, the lawyer?
2: Yeah, the mouthpiece.
1: Not too close. What was it all about?
2: Oh, that dame, Virginia Vale. After she and Joe framed Johnny Lawless on that hit-and-run job, they disagreed on methods of administration.
1: Not so close.
2: So she and Sally team up. And Sally uses his business connections to pull off this big combine, you see?
1: Yeah, I heard about Las Vegas. How do I get to Sally?
2: My throat's dry. I can't hardly talk.
1: Riley, put out the bottle. And bring an Airwick.
2: Yeah, that's right. Oop, it's a sloppy.
1: Easy, I'll help you. Great, huh? Great stuff. Not too close.
2: Now, when do you want to get to it? Tonight?
1: Right now.
2: Let me see. The dame don't dance to nothing but rumba music, and she don't drink nothing but imported French champagne.
1: Yeah.
2: Furthermore, she don't go nowhere where she don't get her picture taken, and he don't dare take a drink in a place that pays him protection. Well, this being after hours, there's only approximately one place they could be at. That's the Iberia out on Van Ness.
1: Thank you and good night, Porky Grout. If your friends won't tell you, I will.
2: What?
1: Please don't bother to answer. I didn't have any trouble picking out their table. Virginia spotted me at about the same time, grabbed up her purse, muttered an excuse to her escort, and edged around the dance floor. She caught me in the middle of a bambuco, a combination of a rumba, a samba, and guaracha. And whirled me lightly out onto the floor. I followed as best I could.
3: Listen, you shouldn't have come here.
1: How did I know? Our first dance would be at Nampuco.
3: Well, you danced divinely, but you must leave at once. Sally is insanely jealous, and he's in an especially bad mood tonight.
1: Yeah, so am I.
3: I know why you came.
1: You went up on me.
3: Johnny Lawless has been in touch with you, hasn't he?
1: You talked to him since yesterday morning?
3: No. He's bound to get in touch with you. I don't know what story he's told you, but don't believe a word of it. He only wants to get you out of the way so he can get back at Joe. Joe thinks Joe framed him into San Quentin.
1: You can stop worrying about Joe.
3: Sam, what are you...
1: He's dead, if that's news to you.
3: I think you'd better talk to Sally after all. Come on.
1: Well, I was just getting the hang of it.
4: Well, my dear, So you've met another old friend.
1: Huh? Hello, Sally.
4: Hello. Sit down, Spade.
1: Thanks.
3: Sally.
4: Huh?
3: Sam says Joe is dead.
4: Joe? Murdered?
1: Yeah.
4: Well, it was bound to happen. I warned him to get out of town before Johnny Lawless came back.
1: Johnny says he was with you when it happened.
4: Joey's don't go for alibis, Spade. Best defense I could give him would be that I defend him despite the fact he's accused of killing my own brother. But look here. As his attorney, I have the right to know what he retained you for.
1: To find out who did kill Joe.
4: Eh?
1: That's what he said.
4: Have you found out?
1: Not yet.
4: Any leads?
1: Not many.
4: Now, what's the difficulty?
1: The corpse. Somebody swiped it.
3: You can't mean that.
1: I can, and I do.
4: Well, that doesn't make sense. Unless Johnny arranged it himself. But he couldn't have. No contacts. Of course, he might have disposed of it without help. It's been done, you know.
1: Not tonight. I'm his alibi there.
3: I don't believe it. You're just telling that story to see how we'll react.
1: That's why I'm telling it, but it's not a story. It's the McCoy.
3: Sally, what can it mean? If Johnny didn't do it, then somebody must have done it to frame him. And if they did that, they wouldn't turn around and get rid of the evidence, would they?
4: What? Well, the whole thing is wild, wild.
1: You know, there might have been two people who thought they were a team, but one of them was really working against the other and for Johnny.
4: Huh?
3: Well, that's absurd, isn't it, Sally?
4: Is it, my dear?
3: He's trying to play us off against each other. Don't fall for it, Sally. I had nothing to do with any of it. You've got to believe that.
4: Yes, I was sure of you when Johnny was out of the way.
3: You wanted him out of the way, you admit it.
4: You're still in love with him, aren't you? Aren't you?
3: Sally, see, you're hurting me.
4: Hurting you? I'll help the DA write his brief. You'll go to Tehachapi for body snatching.
3: Go ahead. I can't wait to get on the stand. The things I'll tell about you. How you let Johnny go up on that hit and run when you knew it was my idea and I was in the car with Joe.
4: Oh, you will. Not a jury in the country would blame me for protecting my own brother.
3: Protecting him? You were framing him even then. So you've had me for yourself.
4: Oh, I'll have you in the gas chamber if you keep insisting.
3: Your own brother. Squeeze out of that one if you can.
4: How about
1: the body?
4: Love of woman surpasses brotherly love. I can see the jury now. Edie, get up. Victim of a designing woman caught in the toilet.
1: Nuts. I don't care whether either of you is guilty or both or neither or whatever. If I get that body back tonight, I'll let the cops worry about it. If I don't, I'll confess to everything myself and name all three of you as accomplices.
4: All right, Spade. You say your only concern is that body.
1: Right.
4: Here. Here's $500. Another $500 when you find it, huh? Does that convince you?
1: Well, it helps.
3: Here. My diamonds. Take them all.
1: No, keep the diamonds, Virginia. If Sally gets sent up first, you'll need them for your defense. Think it over, kids. I'm calling the cops right now.
5: Homicide, Lieutenant Garrett.
1: Roy, Sam Spade. Where's Dundee?
5: Oh, he's asleep. Sam, I've been trying to reach you.
1: Yeah, but do you know why?
5: Why, sure, about Johnny Lawless. Is there something we don't know, Sam?
1: Well, I'll come down and give you a statement. It's about Joe Morales.
5: But what about him?
1: Well, he got knocked off and somebody lifted the corpse.
5: Oh, Sam, nobody lifted it.
1: Then who did?
5: We picked it up, Sam, right after you called us.
1: Right after I... Oh, yeah. Yeah, what time was that?
5: Let's see, I got it here. 6:20. Lose your watch?
1: That ain't all.
5: What's that, Sam?
1: Call you back. What's up, Sally?
4: Come on, come out of there.
1: Well, I wasn't planning to spend the night in a phone booth. Why the heater?
4: It's for you, Sam.
1: You must be nuts pulling a gun in a crowded joint like this.
4: Hey, stop looking at it. Come on, up those stairs.
1: Now, look, Sam.
4: In there.
1: Easy. Where's your girlfriend?
4: Well, I sent her home, Sam. She can't stand the sight of blood.
1: You clown.
4: Oh. You were pretty funny, too, when you made that phone call. I didn't believe you'd go through with it.
1: What makes you think I'm interested in that old rap? Johnny's already done the time for it. Joe can't talk, and I don't want to.
4: I don't care what you want. It's what I want. That's what counts.
1: Does it? You wanted Virginia? You got her.
4: Oh, not the point. Just doesn't sound good. Salvador Morella's sweetheart going up on a murder rap.
1: Well, you trimmed it down to manslaughter for Johnny Lawless, and she's enough prettier to rate an acquittal, or are we talking about the same killing? You think Virginia killed Joe Morella's, don't you? Why? Because she seems so anxious to pin it on Johnny Lawless.
4: Well?
1: Well, nothing. Only I've got a score to settle with Johnny Lawless myself, you see. He left me out in a limb with that body snatch. If I can pin the killing on him, I got a story for the cops. Now, show how smart you are. Shoot me.
4: I fully intend to.
1: Now, look.
4: Hold it, Sally.
1: Hello, Johnny.
3: You can do it yourself, Johnny. I was going to do it for you, but you can do it.
6: I don't get it.
3: He's trying to pin that murder on you, Johnny.
6: Like you pinned that old hit and run on me?
3: What's not the same, Johnny? Joe's killing is worth life if you're lucky.
6: I never had much luck.
3: Let him have it, Johnny. What have you got to lose? Well, you want me to...
6: No. Step back, Sally. Okay. He dead?
1: Yeah. You planned it different, didn't you, Johnny?
6: Yeah, but I might as well get two for the price of one. Yeah, I planned it different, but I don't seem to care anymore.
1: Well, then you won't need that.
6: Huh?
1: Sorry, Johnny. By the way, I'd like to thank you for keeping me in the clear.
6: How come?
1: That phone call you made the homicide using my name. Without that, I might be going up with you.
6: How'd you figure it?
1: Nobody but you had anything to gain by making that body seem to disappear. You knew I wouldn't check with the police till I made a try at locating it on my own. You knew I'd use the disappearance as a handle to shake what I could out of Sally and Virginia. You knew they'd suspect each other because I had you alibied at the time of the body snatch, and that would start them screaming accusations at each other.
6: Did they say enough to send them up?
1: Yeah, I don't know how much will stick, but enough.
6: They both admit Joe did that hit-and-run job I was sent up for?
1: He and Virginia together.
6: So she was with him. 3 years ago, I wouldn't have wanted to know that. Now it sounds good.
1: I didn't think it really sounded good to you. I was sorry to hear it myself, and after all, I'd only danced a bambuco with a mouse. I'm sorry things turned out the way they did. It's a little late to be making with the advice, but, the best laid plans of mice and men gang after Glade.
7: A what?
1: And as you say, what chance has a man got without a regular racket? Period. End of report.
7: Well, heavens to Betsy.
1: Oh.
7: How can you be so sympathetic with a girl who did all those terrible things?
1: Oh, I know, F, I know. It's a silly dance, but she looked cute while she was doing it.
7: I don't mean the dance.
1: You mean the best laid plans?
7: What does that mean, Sam? That gang afterglade?
1: I'll give you a hint, sweetheart. It's something you never need worry about.
0: Here's why, men. 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
7: Well, here it is, Sam.
3: My, terribly confusing.
1: I sensed that somehow.
7: Who was that hit-and-run victim?
1: Well, they named that dance after him, George L. Bambuco.
7: I don't believe it. Sam, what does it mean? What does it mean? You know.
1: Gang afterglade? Snafu.
7: Oh, why didn't you say so? Dialects, yes. Good night, Sam.
1: Good night, sweetheart.

0: 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Again and again, the choice of men who put good grooming first. This is Dick Joy reminding you to
1: get

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2: 50,000 Americans die from tuberculosis every year. 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

0: Can you lift his feet, sailor?
1: I'm trying, but Mr. Johnson's left foot is heavier than his right. It throws me off balance. Now,
0: come on, let's get him into my bed. You know, you can help too, Mrs. Johnson.
2: I was afraid you were going to ask me that. Imagine a husband of mine fainting in the lobby of a hotel. John Johnson, Jr. Junior? 50 years old and doesn't know how to behave in a hotel lobby. You do it. I can't touch him. Gorges himself with food and faints. Fat.
1: Fat he is. I can't even tell whether the shin bone's connected to the ankle bone or the ankle bone's connected to the...
0: Stop beating your gums, comedian. Just open the door to my room.
2: I'll do it. See? I helped.
0: You're a clever one, Mrs. Johnson. Okay, Junior. Up. There. Sleep tight. Come on, let's leave him alone. I'll send him home to you in the morning, Mr. Johnson.
2: I can hardly wait. Send my husband home. We're staying at the Pacifica Hotel. I'll wait for him breathlessly.
0: Now, there's a woman a man can admire, sailor. Marries a man, obviously a wealthy man, then she can't stand the sight of him. Shows she has a mind of her own. That's good in a woman. That's what makes me admire women so much. Take you now.
1: Oh, you're just saying that because I put my hair up last night. You're such a...
3: A man brought this letter, Mr. Slate. Said to give it to you right away.
0: Oh, thanks, King. Is the man waiting for an answer?
3: No, gave me the letter and scurried into the wild blue yonder.
0: Read this, sailor.
1: Goodbye, Shannon. Goodbye, dead man. Who gave you this, King?
3: A man I never saw before, Lady Sailor. He gave me the...
0: The letter and scurried into the wild blue yonder. I'll forget it. It's a new way of collecting bills. Hook me up a hammock on the patio, King. I'm going to sleep.

0: Señor Morel, without a coat in this high place, you will become sick. The ocean winds eat through your bone.
1: Worried about me, Pedro?
0: You are a man, Señor, whose brain molders with his sorrow. And for this, a man must crawl before you. And other men die.
1: Two so far. I've killed only two. You delivered the message?
0: Si.
1: To Shannon?
0: To his servant.
1: Good, that's polite. An invitation to death should be polite.
0: If you have no more need of me...
1: No, stay here. I want you to look out at the sea with me. How lovely it is, how calm. And my wife sleeps in it. There where the moon touches a white crest. How long ago, Pedro? You tell me, how long?
0: 6 years. 6 years since your wife drowned. You always count the days for me. It's 6 years.
1: 6 years since you and Shannon, the other two, murdered her. Threw her from the life raft so you filth could live.
0: She was washed over by a wave. How many times must I tell you, madman? The fishing boat was wrecked in a storm. We got into the life raft. We five, a wave washed her over. We tried to...
1: You think she sleeps in peace, Pedro? I hope so. I've killed two for her. And now there's Shannon. And then there'll be you.

0: Come on, Slate, wake up.
1: Oh, hell.
0: I know she is, Slate. But tell her to go away. Wake up.
1: Oh, dear.
0: That's what you get for sleeping out here in a hammock. It's almost 8 o'clock and the rooster's on the wing. Are you going to wake up? Okay.
1: Hey, well, what's the matter with you? Going out of your mind? What'd you dump me out of the hammock for? What? Hey, what was that?
0: Get off your back, Slate. Something's happening in the hotel.
2: Mr. Slate, in your room, quickly.
0: Slate, look at him.
1: Yeah. Dead. Shot 3 times. What happened, King?
2: I was fixing breakfast, Mr. Slate. Heard the shots, ran into your room and saw Mr. Johnson like you see him.
1: Call the police, sailor, and wait around for them.
0: What about you?
1: I'm going to wake up a lady. Maybe she can tell me why she's a widow.

0: Oh, good morning, Mr. Shannon. I see you didn't bring my husband with you. Thanks. Come on in.
1: All right. Your husband couldn't come with me, Mrs. Johnson.
0: I'm having orange juice. Would you like me to squeeze you an orange?
1: Your husband's dead.
0: Junior? Oh.
1: Doesn't throw you, huh?
0: Why should it?
1: Well, I don't know. Crazy custom, I guess. Woman's husband dies. I have the notion women cry about things like that. Dumb me.
0: Cry for that pig? He chomped his way into his grave. I warned him.
1: He was shot to death. Shot 3 times.
0: Well, that's picturesque.
1: Yeah, real romantic. Is this all it does to you, Mrs. Johnson?
0: The Mrs. part is only an affectation now. If we're going to talk anymore, just call me Rita. All the boys will from now on.
1: Just one more thing. Why should anyone want to kill your husband?
0: Well, I know why.
1: You want to tell me or the police?
0: Mm-hmm. You're prettier. My husband was killed to make me happy. I'm young, attractive, and... Don't you think I'm attractive?
1: Let's just say you're tall.
0: About your size.
1: And now you're going to be rich. Is that what you're trying to tell me?
0: Gorgeously rich. Does that interest you? No? Get out of here, Mr. Shannon.
2: Anything else I can do for you, LaSalle?
3: Let me check my list. We have removed the body of Senor John Johnson, Jr. Check. We have photographed fingerprints. Check. We have et cetera, check, et cetera, check. Ah, this I have not done.
2: Lucky for you, I brought it up, huh? What haven't you done?
3: To inform Senor Shannon that the instant he puts a foot in his hotel here, he is to take his foot and bring it up to my office, to the police.
2: I'll tell him. You want the rest of him, too, besides his foot?
3: But the very instant. It is a matter of...
2: I'll tell him.
3: Do not disappoint me, or your Shannon, senorita. Adios.
4: Perdona, senor.
3: Cuidado.
4: Your pardon for my bumping into your walking body, senor. Perdón.
3: De nada.
4: If that one would only throw me his business one day, he would make a name for me. Give me the back of your hand, senorita. I will kiss it for you.
2: All right.
4: Deliciosa.
2: Tasty, huh?
4: Oh, delicious, delicious. Mm. We should come in cans. Senorita, you have just had the honor of being kissed by Timbro, the undertaker.
2: Give me back my hand.
4: Yeah, take it. This is not what I come for. Please to show me the dead body of Slade Shannon, huh? And I will take it away and do my utmost to give calm, satisfactory, reasonable service. If you like, we can arrange a layaway plan, small down payment, anything that you would...
2: There's the body walking in now. Go collect him.
4: That is Slade Shannon? But he looks like a man who has not yet kicked the bucket. I cry, I've been deceived. This is impossible.
1: What's the little man crying for, sailor? You say something to hurt his feelings?
2: I just proved to him you weren't dead. Broke his heart. Hold out your hand so he can kiss it. Maybe that'll make him feel better.
1: Hey, what goes on with you when I'm out, sailor? Who is this guy?
2: Timbro, the undertaker. You should hear his offer. Give him the pitch, Tiny Tim.
4: But, senor, you are not dead. I have been made of a fool. Somebody call me on the phone. Promise me that you are dead. Promise to give me your business. They promise me. I need the money so badly.
1: I'm sorry I can't help you, Tiny Tim. Over there is out.
4: You cannot order me. The man said that you are dead.
1: You go break his heart too, Tim.
4: Put me down, senor. Put me down. Teach, you are really alive, huh?
1: Bye, Tiny Tim.
4: We'll report this to the association. I will report...
2: Don't bother to take off your coat, Slate. You've got a date.
1: Guy tells me I'm dead and you want to go dancing.
2: Not me, LaSalle. They tell me he's got a bunny hug that'll open your eyes. Let's go try it on, huh, Slate?
3: You, senorita, make yourself lovely in my wicker chair. It is my only piece of furniture that becomes you.
2: Ever caught me on a desk? It'd make a peachy police calendar.
3: In the wicker chair, so that when the fright overtakes you, you can bury your head in its arms.
1: Fright? What are you talking about, LaSalle?
3: Just that. And you, senor, you will take it standing up, I presume. because you imagine yourself an invulnerable man.
2: No, he doesn't. Show him your collection of scars, Slate.
3: Soon there may be the permanent scar on him, Senorita Duval. The scar of death.
2: Thanks for putting the wicker chair under me.
1: This your day to play Goblin LaSalle? What are you talking about?
3: 2 weeks ago, a man was murdered. A plain man, Juan Rico. A week later, another man was murdered.
2: So you had a couple of good weeks. What's that got to do with Slate?
3: I will come to it. 4 men have been promised death. 2 have got it.
1: That murder note someone sent me, it was for real. That's what you're trying to say?
3: Precisely. The killer of Johnson Jr. thought it was you sleeping in your own bed. He thought he killed you.
2: Slate, that makes you...
3: Precisely. 2 are dead, and there is still a 3rd and a 4th. Walk quietly, Navana, Senor Shannon. The 3rd death waits for you.

0: Three cheers and a rackety racks for the Havana Police Department. Turn a back somersault and lead me in a cheer, sailor.
1: What makes you so sour, Slate? They're trying to save your life.
0: Yeah, but how? They want me to get out of Havana. Maybe I never told you this, sailor. I'm crazy about Havana.
1: It's only for a little while till they find the murderer. Someone wants you dead and you want to walk up to him and shake his hand. Because in some rotten port once, maybe a girl whispered you were a hero.
0: Correction. In all the rotten ports. I'm not going to run.
2: It has always been so with him, Lady Sailor. I remember once in Vina del Mar. Suddenly I remember another thing that I have not remembered. This letter came for you, Mr. Slate, while you were at the police.
0: Well, let's see. Just like the other one you handed me, King. The first one, the one that said...
1: You've been asking for it. Open it.
0: Look what it says, Sailor. You were once fortunate, Shannon. You will never be again.
1: You're going to sit here and wait for it, Slate?
0: You think I'm nuts? I'm going to share it with LaSalle. That's what he's getting paid for, to keep me alive. Now, if you go with me, Sailor, you might get hurt.
1: Ain't it always like that, Buster? Let's go.

0: Yes?
1: Are you Mrs. Johnson?
0: Was. Why?
1: Would you mind if I came in?
0: Of course you can come in.
1: I want to look at you.
0: I'll stand in front of these dressing mirrors and you can look at me four ways. Like me?
1: What manner of woman are you?
0: I don't know. What don't you like about me, Mr.
1: Morrell. Charles Morrell.
0: What do you want, Charlie?
1: I thought to look at you. I thought to see how a woman grieves, and finally to give you my condolences.
0: Oh, you mean about Fatso getting killed, my husband? Oh, you dear boy.
1: You're not sorry he's dead? The fact that a man pumped three bullets into him leaves you like this?
0: Dear, dear boy. Fatso had three bullets in him, huh?
1: Yes.
0: That's right, he did. But the papers didn't say so, dear boy.
1: What?
0: You killed Junior?
1: Mrs. Johnson...
0: That's one way you'd know he was shot three times. You kill him?
1: It was a mistake. I thought he was someone else. I thought he was...
0: Slate Shannon. I don't like that fellow either. You miss Slate Shannon, Charlie. That's a shame.
1: My wife was drowned 6 years ago. For the first time, I'm looking at another woman. Looking. I've almost stopped grieving. But not quite.
0: Because there's still Shannon? Then go away. Come back when your mind's all clear. I'll wait for you.
2: I cannot do what you ask of me, Shannon. I will not reveal to you the fourth man on the death list.
3: And you know who he is.
2: See, we know who he is.
3: If you tell me who he is, where he is, maybe we can save each other's life. Maybe he can tell me why someone wants him and me dead. Maybe he can explain about the notes, why I have to die with guys I never saw before, never knew.
4: That's my slate. Got A in elocution.
2: Deservedly. Shannon, we do not know where this fourth man is. If we told you his name, you with your friendships in Havana might find him. And because you found him, lead the killer to him. Obviously, the killer knows where you are. For the other man, there is still a chance.
4: And for Slate, a paper lily, huh?
2: Oh, we will do our best. Hey. Pedro Avarillo.
3: You said something. It sounded like...
2: Pedro Avarillo. A pitiful little thief who is hidden away from us by his friends in the barrio because they think we wish to arrest him for snatching purses. When all we want is that he should live out his life in comfort for many years in our jails. The barrio shrugs, laughs, spits, and tells us nothing.
3: That's funny. Me, they chew my ears off. Come on, sailor. And thanks, LaSalle. Maybe I can bring us back alive.

0: mi Elma, come sono mi hermosa, mai beautiful. 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I won't make it, but he will give me a few shivers.
1: You don't change, Maria.
0: You come for a night of dance? All polkas are on the house for you.
1: You haven't had a polka since that Romanian put you on a diet. Now we want Pedro Avarello. You know where he is?
0: The police want him, too. Maybe I don't give him to you, because suddenly you are the color of police.
2: It's true what the police say, Maria. Someone's trying to kill Pedro. Slate, too. Maybe Slate can change that.
0: From your lips, I believe it. The Las Cantinas Hotel is the dirtiest with the most rats.
1: Yeah, with Pedro. Let's go open up a new world for him, sailor.

0: Open up, Pedro. I guess he's not here, sailor.
1: He's here.
0: Huh? Sailor looking through keyholes. That's not Cricket Girl. Here, let me look.
1: In that chair by the window. See? Paper in his lap. Like he fell asleep.
0: Yeah. Pedro! Watch out, sailor. Wake up, Pedro. Wake up.
1: Slate, look. In his back.
0: Yeah. Knife to death. Hey, wait a minute.
1: Let's get out of here.
0: Uh-huh, yeah.
1: Yeah, what?
0: I know this guy. 6 years ago, I saw this man on a life raft.
1: A life raft?
0: Uh-huh. It was an all-day deep-sea fishing excursion. I was new to Havana. So I went with the tourists. The boat was loaded, about 20 too many people on it when the storm came up. The boat sank. Him, me, and a couple of other men wound up in a small rubber life raft. And a woman. Yeah. Yeah, that's it.
1: It is? What is?
0: The woman. She drowned. She got tossed overboard by a wave. We tried to save her, but in that rough sea...
1: What's all this got to do with those killings?
0: That woman. I met her husband at the inquiry. He started to beat on my chest, threatened me, said the four of us drowned her. I couldn't blame him at the time.
1: And maybe the time is now. Revenge. Is that what you mean?
0: Let's walk around Havana, sailor. Maybe we can find out.

0: Can't we go home now, Slate? We've been walking Havana for 5 hours.
1: Come on, turn this corner. Now, look over your shoulder. See a man in a straw hat and a cane?
0: No. Wait a minute. Yes, he just came around the same corner we did.
1: Come on.
0: Is he the man who's looking for us, Slate? That drowned woman's husband?
1: I don't know. I wouldn't know if I saw him up close.
0: But you saw him at the inquiry.
1: Oh, for about 10 seconds. His face was twisted with grief. It's been 6 years ago. Here, in this building, sailor.
0: What's in here?
1: An elevator that goes 5 stories up to a roof. If the guy in the straw hat isn't our boy, we'll get a fine view of Havana Harbor. Someone's got the elevator up on the second floor. Ring the bell and bring it down.
0: Just as long as you let me ring your elevator bells, I'm happy.
2: Wait for me.
1: I almost got away from you, mister.
2: Thank you.
0: The floor, please.
2: I don't want to inconvenience you two. You were on this elevator first. Take it wherever you're going.
1: Well, we were going to the top, to the roof.
2: Why, so was I. It's a fine time to look at the boats. All light.

0: Yeah.
1: Watch your step, please.
0: Don't I know you, mister?
2: Indeed you do. Very well. You knew my wife, too.
0: A woman who drowned?
2: Out there. Out there in the ocean.
0: I couldn't be helped.
2: You all try to tell me that? The whimperings of dying men.
0: Pedro Avrilo didn't have a chance to whimper. He was stabbed in the back.
2: And you whimper. Whimper, plead for your life, Shannon. You're the last one.
1: Slate, watch him. He's got a knife.
0: Come and get me, mister.
2: You'll whimper. You'll whimper.
0: Did you hear anything yet, mister?
2: Last one.
0: Watch that blade, sonny. Watch it. Watch it. Hey, son. This won't hurt a bit.
1: Stop it, Slate. You'll kill him. Slate. What did you want to do? Beat him to death?
0: That's insurance, baby. That way I stay alive.
1: Get me out of here.
0: What's the matter? Don't you like the harbor?
1: Just get me out of here.
0: Go home. I'll see this guy meets the cops. Go home. I'll meet you back at Shannon's place.

0: Faith.
1: What?
0: I just want to tell you how much I like it.
1: No wonder. You look good aboard the Bold Venture. I like it, too.
0: Where are you taking me?
1: Well, I'm not taking you anywhere. I'm running across the channel for repairs. The carburetor's coughing.
0: So give it cough medicine. You can fix a carburetor.
1: All right. So I wanted to take a boat ride.
0: Come here, Slate. Close your eyes. That's right. That's why you wanted to take a boat ride, isn't it?
1: You found me out. That makes me a cad. Come here.
0: Be careful, Slate. You're rocking the boat.
1: You crazy? I never rock boats.
0: So a little publicity is going to hurt you? Do it again, Slate.
2: So, our two stars, Humphrey Bogart and Lauren Bacall, have brought to a close our latest Bold Venture story. 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
12: County Police Precinct, Sergeant Waters.
13: Yeah, where is this?
12: Was he shot?
13: Yeah. Yeah.
12: He's dead, huh?
13: Well, I got to send the ambulance anyway to pronounce the POA.
14: You are in the muster room at the 21st Precinct, the nerve center. A call is coming through. You will follow the action taken pursuant to that call from this minute until the final report is written in the 124 room at the 21st Precinct.
13: Yeah, all right. I'll make a notification. You just sit tight until the detectives get there.
14: Okay.
13: Yeah.
15: 21st Precinct. Just lines on a map of the city of New York. Most of the 173,000 people wedged into the 9/10 of a square mile between Fifth Avenue and the East River wouldn't know if you asked them that they lived or worked in the 21st. Whether they know it or not, the security of their homes, their persons, and their property is the job of the men of the 21st Precinct.
14: The 21st, 160 patrolmen, 11 sergeants, and 4 lieutenants, of whom I'm the boss. My name is Kennelly, Frank Kennelly. I'm captain in command of the 21st. I have been off duty since completing my night tour, and I was not due back on the job until 8 the following morning. At midnight, the 12 to 8 platoon was turned out by Lieutenant Gorman, the desk officer. After the 55 men who had patrolled the streets of the precinct during the night marched out the front door of the station house, a quiet settled over the muster room. For the next 15 or 20 minutes, the quiet was broken occasionally by the men of the 4 to 12 tour coming into the station house singly and in pairs to go off duty. Each saluted the desk as he passed through en route to the locker room to change to civilian clothes. Then, as the men reached their posts and began to ring in on the 22 police call boxes scattered throughout the precinct, the telephone switchboard manned by Sergeant Waters started to hum at intervals. First Precinct, Sergeant Waters.
16: Patrolman Farrell, Box 11.
14: Okay, Farrell.
16: There's a body of a man under the loading platform of the laundry over here.
14: Yeah?
16: It looks like he was shot, Sergeant, once right between the eyes and again in the chest.
14: Where is that?
16: Well, it's the Sunningdale Laundry, 672 East 80th Street.
14: Under the loading platform?
16: That's right, sir. It's open to the street. I went in there to try the freight door. I saw the feet sticking out from under the platform. At first, I thought it was a drunk, then I put my light on his face.
14: Is the weapon there?
16: No, sir, I couldn't find any weapon.
14: What, is he a bum?
16: Oh, he looks pretty well-dressed to me, Sergeant. He's a man of about, 65, 70.
14: All right. Get back on the job. I'll send someone right over there.
16: Yes, sir.
14: Who's got it?
17: Yes.
14: That was Farrell ringing in. He's found a body of a man under the loading dock of a laundry at 672 East 80th Street. He thought it was a drunk at first.
17: Yeah?
14: So the man was apparently shot twice, once between the eyes and again in the chest. No sign of a weapon.
17: All right. Jimmy, communications bureau on here. You notify the detective.
14: Yes, sir.
17: Okay, Lieutenant.
18: Hello, CB. Lieutenant Gummer, the 21st.
17: The guy that looks like a homicide at 672 East 80th Street.
18: No, it's a gunshot, apparently.
14: Okay. This is Sergeant Waters on TS, Vitale.
16: Yes, Sergeant.
14: The patrolman on post reports a homicide at 672 East 80th Street.
18: Yeah, we'll take care of that, MC.
14: The loading dock of the Loney there.
18: All right.
16: Did you say 672 or 622?
14: 672.
16: Okay, Sergeant. Thank you.
14: Yeah.
18: Who's catching up there, Sergeant?
14: Vitale, Lieutenant.
18: Give me a line on here. I want to notify the skipper.
14: Yes, sir. Lieutenant. Been too quiet around here.
17: Yeah.
14: Captain must be sleeping.
17: Yeah.
16: Hello.
18: Captain Canelli?
16: Yes?
18: Lieutenant Gorman, Captain.
16: Oh, what have you got?
18: A ranch out in Kiev, Captain.
16: Yeah, where?
18: 672 East 80th Street, the loading dock of the laundry there. The cop on the post saw the body. He thought it was a drunk. The man was dead. Well dressed. Well, looked like a bullet hole through his head and another one through the chest.
16: Any identification?
18: No, sir, not yet.
16: All right, send the car for me.
18: Yes, sir, right away, Captain. Send a car over, Captain.
14: While the car was en route to pick me up at my home, detectives of the 21st Squad and the Manhattan East Homicide Squad were beginning to arrive at the scene of the homicide. In addition to Patrolman Farrell, who discovered the body, six more patrolmen and a sergeant were also on the job. An ambulance surgeon from Roosevelt Hospital pronounced the victim dead. Pending arrival of a deputy medical examiner, Lieutenant Matt King, commander of the 21st Squad and the ranking officer of the detective division on the scene, dictated to a stenographer a detailed description of the body, its position, and surrounding conditions. A police photographer took pictures from every possible angle. The deputy medical examiner, on arrival, made a preliminary examination of the body. Then, following fingerprinting by a homicide detective and a search by Patrolman Farrell, the body was removed to the Bellevue morgue. In the meantime, detectives were sent to question neighbors who may have witnessed either the shooting or, as appeared more likely, the dumping of the body where it was found. By the time I arrived on the scene from my home, the body had already been removed to the morgue, and Lieutenant King had returned to the station house. I talked to Sergeant Collins, who was still on the job with three patrolmen, while the detectives completed their search of the loading dock and the nearby area for physical evidence. I then instructed the operator of my car to take me to the station house, where I signed the blotter and immediately went upstairs to the 21st Detective Squad on the second floor.
19: 21st Squad, Detective Vitale.
14: Where's Lieutenant King, Novak?
18: Oh, he's in his office, Captain.
14: Okay, thanks.
19: We've got the Jersey State Police trying. All right, see what we can do.
14: Captain Canelli.
20: Come in, Captain.
21: Okay, thank you.
22: Oh, hello, Matt. Well, I hear you've got a heavy one, Matt.
21: Yeah, that's what it looks like, Captain.
22: Any identification on it?
21: Yes, sir. We think his name is Edward L. Burgess, B-U-R-G-E-S, 71 years old.
22: Uh-huh.
21: He had an auto registration showing address of 316 New Era Drive, Marble Hill, New Jersey.
22: Uh-huh. Vitaly?
20: Yes, sir?
22: Any luck on that Jersey number?
20: No, sir, not yet. We're trying.
21: All right. Got a postcard address to him on 23rd Street. Two addresses and an automobile. We're standing still.
22: Well, at least at 4:30 in the morning, Matt, the press and the brass aren't breathing down your neck wanting the answers to a lot of questions.
21: Yes, sir. I don't have the answers to.
22: Any money in his pocket?
21: 83 cents and change.
22: Mm-hmm. How does it look for robbery?
21: Well, how it looks for anything, Captain. There's a telephone listed in the name of Edward L. Burgess at that New Jersey address. I rang it for 3/4 of an hour. No answer. We asked the New Jersey State Police to go around there and have a look.
22: You heard back from them yet?
21: No, sir, not yet.
22: Where is this Marble Hill?
21: Down close to Trenton.
22: Uh-huh.
21: Yes?
23: Call back, Lieutenant.
21: Yes, Novak.
23: Lieutenant King, this is Mrs. Audley. Mr. Burgess has been rooming at her house down on 23rd Street.
21: How do you do, Mrs. Audley?
24: Frankly, not so good.
21: Won't you come in?
24: To get away from the bazaar and be given such horrible news, rest your soul. Not so good.
21: This is Captain Kennelly. Mrs. Audley?
24: Hello.
21: Shut the door, Novak. Stick around.
23: Yes, sir.
21: Do you have a seat, Mrs. Audley?
24: Not so good at all.
21: I'm sorry to get you up here, Mrs. Audley, but I'm sure you understand.
24: Oh, yes, I understand.
21: I'm sure you want to help us get to the bottom of this thing. Excuse me.
24: Oh, yes, sure.
21: 21st Squad, Lieutenant King.
25: Vitaly, Lieutenant.
21: Yes?
25: That party from Jersey is ringing in on the straight line.
21: All right, hold on to him. I'll be out there and take the call.
25: Yes, sir.
21: Captain, you want to come outside with me a second?
22: Yeah, sure, man.
21: I'll be right back, Mrs. Audley. I have a very important telephone call.
24: Oh, that's all right.
21: Detective Novak will stay in here with you.
24: He doesn't have to.
21: The telephone answered at the New Jersey address, Captain.
23: Oh, on this one, Lieutenant.
21: Who is it on the phone, Lieutenant?
23: It's the victim's son. He knows his father's dead. New Jersey State Trooper was waiting for him when he came home. He gave him this number to call.
21: All right, I'll take it. This is Lieutenant King, commanding the 21st Detective Squad in New York.
25: Yes, I understand. There was a state policeman waiting here when I came home. He told me my father died.
21: Yes, that's right. We've been trying to reach you for some time.
25: Well, there wasn't anybody here. My wife's visiting him from Philly, and I work the night shift at the assembly plant here. Are you sure it's my father?
21: Is your father about 70 years old, 5'5" or 6"? Bushy gray hair?
25: Yeah, that's him, all right.
21: We'd like to have you come to New York, Mr. Burgess. We'd like to have you identify him.
25: You want me to come there to the 21st precinct?
21: You know where it is?
25: Yes, the state trooper gave me the address.
21: Oh, good. We should get here as soon as possible. We're conducting an investigation.
25: What kind of investigation?
21: The man we're talking about was murdered.
25: Oh, was he?
21: Yes. So get here as fast as you can, Mr. Burgess.
25: Yes, as fast as I can. Yes, goodbye.
21: Goodbye. Job.
22: Well, somebody's got to do it, man.
21: Yes, sir, I guess they do. I'll be in my office for telling.
23: Okay, Lieutenant. Why do you have any news on the alarm on that car?
21: All right, Captain.
22: Thank you.
21: Sorry to have kept you waiting, Mrs. Audley.
24: Well, that's all right. I was talking to this nice detective here.
21: Well, Mrs. Audley, I understand Mr. Burgess has been roaming at your house for the last 3 weeks.
24: More or less, yes. And all these years, I've never met a nicer gentleman. He was the last man in the world you'd think tragedy would fall to. The only tragedy we've had around there since my husband, the late Mr. Audley, died.
21: Well, Mrs. Audley...
24: I had a near tragedy once, a chiropody student. He hung himself with a neck in his room one night, but we cut him down in time.
21: Well, I want to make sure we're talking about the same man, Mrs. Audley.
24: The last I heard of him, the chiropody student, that is, he was back home delivering on a milk route and raising a big brood of kids. It shows you how good can come out of bad.
22: Do you know why Mr. Burgess had come to New York?
24: Oh, yes, to take treatment from a doctor. He was suffering from sciatica, poor man.
21: And did he have any particular friends that you know of?
24: Well, not in the house, but he liked his noggin of beer. When he wasn't in the house or to the doctor's, you could find him down at the bar and grill on the corner.
21: When was the last time you saw him?
24: Oh, about 8:30 tonight. Last night, that is.
21: Is that when he left the house?
24: Oh, no. He left the house sometime previously to go to the bar and grill. Hope you don't mind my mentioning the fact that he liked his nip.
21: Oh, that's all right.
24: The reason I mention it is because of my late husband. Poor man. He liked to drink, too. A pint of whiskey every day of his life, except the last, that is. He got hit with a streetcar too early in the morning to finish it.
21: Well, if he had already left the house, Mrs. Audley, when was it you saw him last?
24: Well, as I said, about 8:30. I happened to be looking out the window, and there came poor Mr. Burgess on his way home from the bar and grill, just struggling along on account of his ailment, not the beer.
21: He didn't return to the house?
24: Oh, no, he got into the car.
21: Whose car?
24: His car, Mr. Burgess's. He generally kept it parked at the curb there.
21: And drove away?
24: Oh, no, he didn't drive. The other one did the driving.
21: What other one?
24: The one that was waiting at the car.
21: A man?
24: His son.
21: Mr. Burgess's son?
24: Well, that's what it looked like to me. His son, Carl.
21: Let me get this straight. Mr. Burgess walked down the sidewalk toward the house, and when he got to his car, his son was waiting there?
24: Well, it certainly looked like his son.
21: Have you seen Mr. Burgess' son previously?
24: Oh, yes, on two or three occasions. When he brought Mr. Burgess to move in, and once more, at least once more.
21: You're positive it was Mr. Burgess' son? Absolutely positive.
24: Well, I couldn't swear to it. But I'm absolutely positive. Absolutely positive.
15: Listening to 21st Precinct, the factual account of the way police work in the world's largest city. On September 24th, 1951, newspapers carried a minor headline that read, Three UN men capture Heartbreak Ridge. And the item, quote, After four unsuccessful assaults earlier in the day, a battalion that has suffered two-thirds casualties sent a platoon with only 13 men left against enemy positions on the peak. Three men finally reached the objective, and they were quickly reinforced, unquote. What connection does that news item have with you? Just this. Those men who reached the ridge and those men who fell trying were helping to write a code of conduct for all future United States fighting men. Specifically, Article 1 of that code. I am an American fighting man. I serve in the forces which guard my country and our way of life. I am prepared to give my life in their defense.
21: Now back to 21st Precinct and Captain Tinelli. The first 24 hours in a homicide investigation are priceless to detectives. The memory of witnesses is short, and as each hour passes, the trail grows colder. Consequently, all off-duty detectives of both the Manhattan East Homicide Squad and Lieutenant Matt King's 21st Detective Squad were summoned from their homes. Paired off into teams of two, they sought out and spoke to every person known to have had contact with the homicide victim, Edward L. Burgess. By 7:30 in the morning, a good picture had been drawn of the last several days' life of Mr. Burgess, his background, his financial condition, his family, and his social life. I had gone downstairs to my office to change to my uniform preparatory to turning out the platoon. Lieutenant King sat behind his desk, drinking a cup of coffee, waiting for his detective to show up with still another witness in the case. Come in.
0: They got the car, Lieutenant. Burgess' car and swear. In the 15th precinct, it was parked in the garage on 1st Avenue about midnight last night. An attendant was moving it to another floor this morning and noticed what he thought were bloodstains on the front seat. He called the cop on the post. The cop remembered seeing the car and the alarms.
21: Where have they got the garage attendant?
0: At the 15th squad, Lieutenant.
21: All right. Get that attendant in here. Send Whitey.
0: Well, he's going to pick up that waitress from the bar and grill.
21: All right. Send Fitz. I'm supposed to see Lieutenant King. I'm Lieutenant King.
1: Oh, my name's Carl Burgess.
21: We were wondering what happened to you, Mr. Burgess. Come into my office?
1: Yeah, thanks.
21: Sally.
2: Right with you, Lieutenant.
21: Go ahead, Mr. Burgess.
1: Thank you.
21: Have a chair. I didn't think it would take you this long.
1: Well, I told you my wife's in Philly. I had to get in touch with her and tell her the news. Also, I didn't trust my car to come up here. I had to wait for a train.
21: Oh. This is Detective Vitale.
0: Sorry about your father, Mr. Burgess.
1: Yeah, so am I. You know who did it, Lieutenant?
21: No, not yet.
1: You know why it was done? Why would anyone want to kill my father?
21: Well, he was in the habit of carrying quite a sum of money, wasn't he?
1: Not too much. He always had a couple hundred dollars in cash on him. Someone do it to rob him?
21: His wallet was on his person, Mr. Burgess, but there wasn't any money in it. All he had in his pocket was 83 cents in change. Maybe.
1: Do you have any idea? You know.
21: We're working on a few angles.
1: Oh, good. I'm glad to hear that.
21: Well, where is he?
1: The Bellevue Morgue. We have to get down there to make identification.
21: Aren't you sure it's him?
1: Yes, but it's a form
21: formality we have to go through. I'm sorry.
23: Oh.
21: You were the closest living relative,
23: Yeah, my mother died in 1939. No brothers or sisters. My father had been living with me since.
21: Except recently.
23: Well, I came up to New York for treatment.
21: Oh, yes, we know. Suppose you want to claim his property, what was in his room at Mrs. Audley's?
23: Yeah, but there's time about that, isn't
21: there? Oh, sure. It's all been taken into the station house here and inventoried. Did you know there were two $10,000 insurance policies naming you as beneficiary?
23: Yeah, I knew it.
21: Who recommended this New York doctor to your father, Mr. Bridges?
23: A friend of his that lives in New York.
21: Man friend or woman?
23: As a matter of fact, a woman.
21: Did your father ever say anything to you about planning to remarry?
23: No.
21: Was he? That's what I'm trying to find out. You're positive now?
23: Well, of course, I'm positive.
21: I just want the truth.
23: Well, I've been telling you the truth.
21: Have you?
23: Hey, what do you mean?
21: Burgess, when I finally reached you on the telephone, you told me you weren't home at that hour in the morning because you were working the night shift.
23: Yeah. Well, that's what I told you.
21: I just wanted to make sure about that, so I had a detective call the personnel office at the plant. They said you didn't work at all last night. You rang in sick. Is that so?
23: No, I didn't work.
21: Well, why'd you tell me you did?
23: Look, Lieutenant, you gotta be a good fella. My wife was in Philly. I was out having a good time. Man's wife doesn't get away often. He doesn't have much chance, you know that.
21: I know a man's wife doesn't get away often. Neither does a man's father get murdered often. You didn't come to New York to have your good time by any chance?
23: No.
21: Where were you?
23: In Trenton.
21: By yourself?
23: Yeah.
21: Did you see anyone you knew?
23: No.
21: No one, Mr. Bates?
23: No one. No, sir.
21: Where'd you go? Maybe someone would remember you.
23: I was by myself. I just went from one bar to another and to a movie.
21: Until 3 o'clock in the morning?
23: Well, not in the movie until that time. I went to a few bars afterwards and I drove home. That took some time.
21: I see. You're positive you weren't in New York.
23: I swear I wasn't in New York.
21: Now, that... It's not possible, is it, Mr. Burgess, that you got a little mixed up, that you were in Trenton the night before, and last night you were in New York?
23: I told you I wasn't in New York last night.
2: Yes, sir, Lieutenant.
21: Novak, I want you and Goldman to take Mr. Burgess down to Bellevue.
2: Yes, sir.
21: Mr. Burgess?
2: Yeah.
21: Detective Novak. He's going to see that you get down to Bellevue where you'll see if that's your father.
2: All right. You coming, Vitale?
3: No, I want to talk to Lieutenant.
2: All right.
3: All right, that way, Mr. Burgess.
2: Okay.
21: Well, he's hooked. We'll see after that garage attendant gets a look at him.
5: That Trenton story sure wasn't very convincing.
21: No. He didn't have much faith in it himself, did he?
14: The manual of procedure specifically states that commanding officers must keep in constant touch with developments in all homicide cases. Consequently, after I had turned out the platoon at 8 a.m. and discussed a few matters concerning patrol of the precinct with the oncoming desk officer, Lieutenant Snyder, I went upstairs once more to the 21st Detective Squad, where Lieutenant King filled me in on the latest developments. As I left the squad room and started back down to my office, Detective Novak was headed up the stairs with an attractive but slightly overdressed girl in her middle 20s.
6: I don't know what I'm doing here. I really don't.
21: Hold it here, Kitty.
7: Hello, Captain.
21: Novak?
6: You know the best people, don't you? Captain?
7: Yeah. All right, go on.
6: I really haven't any idea.
7: Nobody's going to bite you. The lieutenant just wants to ask you a few questions.
6: Waking me up in the middle of the night like this.
7: It's 8:30 in the morning. Go ahead.
6: For me, it's the middle of the night.
7: Turn over here.
3: First squad, Detective Vitale.
7: Sit right down here, Kitty.
6: Right here?
7: That's right.
3: Well, I won't be able to make it today.
7: I'll go get the lieutenant.
3: I was up here last night. There's nothing I can do about that.
6: Yes.
7: Novak, Lieutenant.
3: I'll call you tomorrow.
7: Yes, Novak. I've got the girl, Lieutenant, the waitress in the
21: barn room. Oh, yeah.
7: That's her. Want me to bring her in?
21: No, I'll talk to her out here.
7: Yes.
21: What's her name?
7: Kitty what? Kitty Crows.
21: Oh, Miss Crows? I'm Lieutenant King.
6: How do you do?
21: You were working last night?
6: Yes.
21: Did you see Mr. Edward Burgess in there during the evening?
6: Yes.
21: What time was that?
6: Oh, he came in early, about 7:30, 7:15.
21: Did you serve him?
6: Yes. If I remember correctly, he bought 2 bottles of beer.
21: Was he alone or with someone?
6: Oh, he was alone, all alone.
21: Do you know Mr. Burgess very well?
24: What do you mean?
21: I mean, did you have frequent occasion to see him and talk to him?
24: Oh. Yeah, he's been coming into the place every night on me. Yeah.
21: As far as you know, he spoke to no one in the place last night.
24: Not me. I served him. He said, hello, how are you, so far?
21: Were you very busy when he was in there?
24: No, we weren't busy at all, to tell you.
21: Who else was in the place?
24: There was a boss behind the bar. There was a strange couple at the bar, people I never saw before.
21: And who else?
24: Mr. Burgess in his booth.
21: And that's all?
4: Well, there were more people in there, weren't there, Kitty? Think about it.
24: I'm thinking. There weren't.
8: All right, bring him in here. Lieutenant, this is Mr. Frank, the police.
21: How do you do?
8: The attendant at the garage where the car was parked.
21: Oh, yes. Novak, you stay here with Kitty.
4: Yes, sir, Lieutenant.
21: Come into my office, Mr. McLeese.
8: Sure. Anything you want. Listen, those really turn out to be bloodstains on the car.
21: The car's being examined now.
8: Go on in, Mr. McLeese.
4: Oh, thank you. That's some deal I got myself in, huh?
21: McLeese.
4: Yeah.
21: Do you think you could recognize the man who parked that car in your garage last night?
4: Well, it's hard to say. I remember him and I don't. I couldn't draw you a picture of him, but if I saw him again, I think I could identify him. You know what I mean?
21: What time was it he parked the car?
4: 11:55 p.m. We've got a machine with a time stamp we put on the ticket so we know exactly what time they come in and what time they go out.
21: Maybe you'll see that man before the morning is over.
4: Oh, wait a minute. Just a second. I wouldn't identify anybody without making positive first. You know what I mean? This could be serious.
21: We know it could be, Mr. McLeese. What would you say he looked like? Could you give us a description?
4: Well, he wasn't too tall a fella. Not too short a fella either.
21: Would you say about as tall as me or shorter?
4: Taller. A little bit taller.
21: About how old?
4: Oh, 35-ish, you know what I mean?
21: What color hair do you have?
4: Dark. Kind of dark.
8: You said before it might have been brown.
4: Well, dark brown.
21: Just a second.
4: Oh, sure. I haven't got a horse down in the well.
21: 21st Squad, Lieutenant King.
25: Just Novak. Brought that young Burgess back. He identified the body and don't
21: you? Okay, I'll be right out. Stay in here with him, Vitale.
8: Yes, sir.
4: Sure, it's a busy place around here, isn't it?
8: It sure is.
4: Well, tell me, Kitty. Why did you say he was when he wasn't?
24: He's been there all the time. Didn't remember, that's all.
21: Well, Mr. Burgess?
9: Lieutenant?
21: I understand you identified your father.
9: Yeah, that's him, all right.
21: Do you mind coming into my office?
9: I don't mind anything anymore.
24: I just didn't remember, that's all. You can't tell me if we're not remembered.
21: All right, Mr. Burgess.
4: There was no reason for me to look at his eyes. Eyes and girls, I call this, you know what I mean.
21: Mr. McLeese, I have someone I'd like you to meet.
4: Oh, yeah?
21: Mr. Frank McLeese.
4: How do you do?
21: Mr. Carl Burgess.
4: How are you? You're the son of the man I got killed.
21: Yeah, that's right.
4: I'm sorry to hear the bad news.
21: You never saw Mr. Burgess before?
4: Where would I have seen him?
21: Are you from the garage?
4: That's right, yeah.
21: They think I killed my father and drove his car to your garage.
4: Out of their minds. This is not the man. Believe me, Lieutenant. I'd swear it on a bag of Bibles. If they thought I was going to identify you, they're crazy.
21: Yeah, I know that.
4: Yeah, out of their minds.
8: Can I see you out here?
21: Yeah, all right.
8: That's what they thought.
21: Oh, yeah. That blue sky high, Novak.
4: Did it?
21: What have you got?
4: All right, Kitty, tell the lieutenant.
24: Well, I didn't know he was going to do anything like that. He just wanted to hit the old man up for a little money. That's all. I had no idea it'd be anything like that.
21: Anything like what?
4: She forgot to mention that her boyfriend was in the bar when Burgess was last night. But her boss didn't forget that he told Whitey Howard.
24: I had no idea, honest. I mean, I wouldn't stand for anything like that.
4: You saw him after he killed the old man.
24: Well, he came back to the bar and grew later. After midnight. It's way after midnight, and he was drunk. He said he was in a jam. Well, I mean, I had no idea what it was until I heard about that old man. Then I put two and two together, and he told me not to tell anyone he was in the place, so I didn't. He just wanted to make a little money, that's what he said.
4: Where can we find this Phil?
24: His place, I guess.
21: Where is that?
24: 342 Charles Street. He's got an apartment there.
21: Think he's there?
24: Well, he must be. He was very drunk when I saw him. Very drunk. Where else could he go?
21: All right, Novak, get the 6th Squad on the phone. I want to tell him we're coming down and take a look for this boy.
4: Yes, sir.
24: You won't hurt him.
21: We'll try not to. Please, you get back to the garage. We'll call you when we need you.
4: When will that be?
21: Maybe in a little while. He might have someone else for you to look at.
8: Well, say, could I use a phone? I've got to call my boy.
21: I'll ask one of the detectives out there. He'll show you which one.
8: Oh, sure.
10: Thanks a lot.
21: This other person you have for him to look at, Lieutenant, do you think he's the right one? I don't know. I thought you were the right one. Were you really in Trenton last night?
11: Yep.
21: What are you so vague about?
11: I was out with a woman.
21: I let take my advice. It'd be better for your wife to find out that than for you to sit in the electric chair.
11: Yeah, maybe. Maybe it would be.
12: First Precinct, Sergeant Waters. How many hold-up men were there? Where? No, that's not in this precinct. But you give me the information. I'll see that the officers get there. Did they have guns? Yeah. Yeah. Well, what'd they get? Yeah.
13: And so it goes, around the clock, through the week, every day, every year. A police precinct in the city of New York is a flesh-and-blood merry-go-round. Anyone can catch the brass ring, or the brass ring can catch anyone.
15: 21st Precinct, a factual account of the way the police work in the world's largest city, is presented with the official cooperation of the Patrolmen's Benevolent Association, an organization of more than 20,000 members of the Police Department, City of New York. Everett Sloan in the role of Captain Kennelly, Ken Lynch as Lieutenant King. Featured in tonight's cast were Joan Loring, Abby Lewis, Harold Stone, Santos Ortega, Bill Smith, John Larkin, and Phil Sterling. Written and directed by Stanley Niss. Art Hanna speaking.
16: Hello? Yes, this is the Falcon speaking. Oh, Iris. Now, you'll have to include me out tonight, Angel. I'm leaving for Vienna. That's right, Vienna. City of wine, women, and song. Now, there's a combination that's bound to be murder.
17: Once again, the transcribed Adventures of the Falcon, starring Les Damon. The Adventures of the Falcon, dedicated to private investigators everywhere. Those hard-hitting detectives who, like Mike Waring, risk their lives to aid law enforcement agencies. So join him now when the Falcon solves the case of the vanishing Visa.
16: They say people are the same the world over. It's only the places that are different. Well, I guess whoever it is that does all this saying has a point there. You take the bar of the Hotel Imperial in Vienna. The boy behind the mahogany is a citizen named Al Romano. And to prove my original thesis, Al could hold down the same job in New York. Come to think of it, he once did. But you'd never guess it from his approach.
26: All right, honey. That'll it be.
27: I would like a brandy, please.
26: One brandy coming up.
27: How much is it?
26: 15 shillings.
27: Oh, then. Here you are.
26: Tough when a doll like you has to buy her own. Maybe you'd like me to introduce you to a couple of rich tourists.
27: Oh, I would very much.
26: What's in it for me?
27: 100 shillings.
26: I'd rather work on a percentage basis. How about a 50-50 split?
27: Agreed.
26: Yeah, I think we ought to do okay. What do they call you, honey?
27: Trudy. Trudy Brownheim.
26: I don't know you, Trudy. I'm Al Romano. What made you try the Imperial?
27: A friend of mine recommended it. Mr. Stephen Lorimer.
26: You a friend of that bum?
27: You know Stephen?
26: Why, he's practically a fixture around here. He's in the back room now.
27: I must say hello.
26: Oh, you're wasting your time. You'll get nothing out of that, Lush. Now, wait a minute.
27: I'll be right out.
28: That you, Al?
27: No.
28: Oh, truly.
27: Hello, Stephen. I've been looking all over the Ringstrasse for you.
28: How'd you know I'd be here?
27: Aren't you always?
28: Come to think of it, I am. I wonder what there is about this place that fascinates me.
27: I couldn't possibly guess.
28: You got something for me?
27: Yes.
28: Well, wait till I lock the door. Okay, let's have it.
27: Here you are.
28: Hey, this looks good, Trudy. Real good. Who are your contacts in Romania?
27: You should know better than to ask me that.
28: Sorry, I lost my head. Yeah, I bet the boys in the Kremlin would give plenty to get their hands on this information. Okay, I'll see it gets to the right people. Oh, drink?
27: No, thank you. Tell me something, Stephen. Why are you doing this?
28: Why are you?
27: Austria is my country, but...
28: A man without a country, huh?
27: I didn't mean that.
28: It's all right. You didn't hurt my feelings. It's true.
27: But then why are you doing it?
28: Maybe I'm trying to justify my existence. Maybe this way I can kid myself into believing I'm not a drunken bum.
27: You mustn't say that.
28: Why? Does it frighten you?
27: Why should it?
28: I might give you away.
27: Never.
28: I'm weak, Trudy. Real weak. If the comrades got their hands on me, I'd crack in a minute.
27: I'm not worried.
28: Well, I am. I hear Mr. Vaughn's in town.
27: Robert Vaughn?
28: Yeah, Kozlov's right-hand man.
27: I thought he was in Budapest.
28: Not according to my dope. He's here, all right. Monocle and all. Like to meet him? Maybe I can arrange an introduction.
27: Should not joke about such things.
28: Makes you kind of nervous, doesn't it? Putting your life in the hands of a lush...
27: Stop tormenting yourself. You are one of the finest men I have ever known.
28: Let's not kid each other, sweetheart. It's much too late in the day.
27: Are you expecting someone?
28: No. Who's there?
0: Mr. Lorimer?
28: Who wants him?
0: I doubt whether my name would mean anything to you, but it's Robert Vaughn.
27: Stephen.
28: Give me a match. I gotta burn this stuff.
0: Please open up. I should hate to cause a disturbance.
28: Take it easy, fella. You'll last longer. Listen, Trudy, there's a door behind the screen that leads to the kitchen.
27: But what about you?
28: I can take care of myself. Now hop to it.
0: Already, Mr. Lorimer.
28: I said just a second. Well, what are you waiting for, Trudy? You afraid I'll give you away?
27: No. Auf Wiedersehen, Steve.
28: Auf Wiedersehen.
0: I said, old man, if you don't open this door within 5 seconds, I shall be compelled to... Lottemann! Who's got a key for this room?
1: I have.
0: I don't argue. Just use it.
1: Oh, no.
0: Well, don't stand there like a bloody fool. Get a doctor.
1: Sure, sure.
28: He's wasting his time.
0: There was a girl in here. Who was she? Come on, man, speak.
28: You're missing the point, Vaughn. That's why I did this. So I couldn't speak. Imagine. She trusted me.
0: I guess she knew what she was doing. Oh, well, never mind the doctor. He's dead.

0: Hello?
1: Is that you, Trudy?
0: Who is this?
1: What is the matter, Liebchen? Don't you recognize the voice?
0: Oh, Eric. I'm so glad you called.
1: Are you going to be home this afternoon?
0: No. As a matter of fact, I was just leaving. I've got to go to Leibniz. My Aunt Bertha is very ill.
1: You needn't spare me, Trudy. I know that you are planning to run away with that American.
0: What are you talking about?
1: You must take me for a fool, huh? Don't you think I've seen you with that Stephen Lorimer?
0: You followed us?
1: Many times.
0: How dare you?
1: I love you, Trudy. No one's ever going to take you away.
0: I wouldn't be too sure.
1: I would. Your friend, Mr. Lorimer, committed suicide.
0: What?
1: Obviously, you haven't seen the paper.
0: I don't believe you.
1: I will read it to you. Shamed by his country's warmongering tactics, Stephen Lorimer, expatriate American, committed suicide this afternoon in the Imperial Hotel.
0: It's a lie. They're using him for propaganda.
1: Then why did he kill himself?
0: I can't tell you. You've got to trust me, Eric. You know that I love you.
1: If you do, you will prove it by waiting.
0: I'm sorry, I can't.
1: Hello, Trudy.

0: Yes?
1: You Mike Waring?
0: That's right.
1: My name is Leon Brill. I wonder if you could spare me a couple of minutes. I got a proposition for you.
0: Business?
1: Yeah.
0: Sorry, Mr. Brill. I've quit the racket.
1: Come again?
0: I'm no longer handling private investigations.
1: Well, that's swell.
0: What?
1: I'd hate to feel I took you away from anything. Say, why don't I sit down, huh?
0: Well, I can think of one good reason. You're not staying long.
1: Oh, I might surprise you. Now, you were one of Donovan's cloak and dagger boys during the war, weren't you?
0: Well?
1: Your serial number was 982-3476. On your first mission, you parachuted into Yugoslavia, second mission, Austria.
0: How the devil did you find that out?
1: Oh, I'm one of the kids myself. Like to see my credentials?
0: Oh, what do you know?
1: I know you're going back on active status.
0: Now, wait a minute. You can't do this to me.
1: Can't we?
0: Yeah, I guess you can.
1: All right, now here's the pitch. You're going to Vienna.
0: What?
1: We've arranged passage for you. You leave from LaGuardia tomorrow morning at 6:45. You'll be in Paris on Thursday, Vienna on Friday.
0: Now listen, Brill.
1: Now, you're to register at the Imperial Hotel. We've made a reservation for you.
0: Oh, thanks a heap.
1: My pleasure. You're to contact a girl named Trudy Braunheim. You got that?
0: I got it.
1: She'll be waiting in the bar at the Imperial on Friday at 1 o'clock. She's a blonde, about 5'3", blue eyes, a little birthmark on her right cheek. I just pretend it's a casual pickup.
0: How do I sell myself?
1: I just tell her you're from New York. She'll reply she's got a cousin in Milwaukee. You answer that's practically a suburb. You got that?
0: I got it. Yes.
1: Now, all you got to do is get her out of Austria.
0: Get her out? Are you crazy?
1: My psychiatrist doesn't think so.
0: How am I supposed to manage that?
1: If I knew the answer, I'd do it myself.
0: Maybe she could fit in that hole in my head.
1: Well, that's an idea. But we're not fussy. Any way you want to work it is okay with us. Just get her to the embassy in Paris.
0: Mm-hmm. Any other practical hints you care to offer?
1: Yeah, look out for Robert Vaughn.
0: Who's Robert Vaughn?
1: He's the boy the Reds use as a troubleshooter.
0: Sounds English.
1: Now, don't bother to find out. Just keep out of his way. If you get caught, you're on your own. We'll have to disclaim you.
0: I understand.
1: Yeah. We'll have to throw you to the wolves.
0: Thanks a million, Brill.
1: But don't mention it. Have a nice trip, kiddo. We all got to go sometime. Thank you.

0: Now back to the adventures of the Falcon.
1: I don't know why people are so good to me. Take Leon Brill. 2 minutes after we met, he was sending me to Vienna. 72 hours later, I was dodging cars and bicycles on the Ringstrasse. Then I glanced at the clock on the corner of Stefan's Platz and realized it was time to keep my appointment with Trudy Braunheim, so I hustled over to the Imperial. I parked myself on a stool, made a deal with the bartender. While I bent my elbow, he could bend my ear.
2: I'm telling you, buddy, give me this town any time. You can have New York.
1: Well, right now, I just want to have a Smirnoff martini. Do you know how to make it? You take 4 parts vodka to
2: look, fella, you're talking to Al Romano, the greatest bartender this side of 42nd Street.
1: Oh, my mistake.
2: You know around here.
1: Just got off the plane this morning.
2: Then maybe you can tell me something. How are the bums doing?
1: They're out in front.
2: Oh, I knew the Giants would fall. Just don't have it, that's all.
1: How long you been here, Al?
2: Since the war.
1: Ever think of going home?
2: What for? The shilling goes a long way here. Back home, I was just a punk. Here, I'm a big man.
1: Mm-hmm. You must know Vienna pretty well.
2: Yeah. Interested in meeting a chick?
1: Oh, I don't know.
2: There's a blonde that drops by every once in a while. I could set it up for you. Real doll. Her name?
3: Hello, Al.
2: Well, speak of the devil. Hiya, Trudy. I was just telling this gentleman about you.
3: Well, how nice.
2: You two ought to hit it off real swell.
3: I'm sorry, but I'm expecting a friend.
1: Won't I do?
3: Perhaps some other time.
1: Oh, I always say there's no time like the present. Why don't we try that table?
3: No, thank you, really.
1: Come on, Angel.
3: Please, you're hurting.
1: Now, don't be like that, Trudy. I want to tell you all about New York.
3: You are from New York?
1: Yes. Would you like to go there?
3: I would like it very much. I have a cousin in Milwaukee.
1: That's practically a suburb.
3: So you're the one.
1: I'm the one. My name is Mike Waring.
3: Sorry, Mr. Waring. I did not know.
1: How could you? Hey, Al, how about serving us here?
4: Sure thing.
1: Well, you got any ideas?
3: About what?
1: How we can get out of the country?
3: I think it would be better if I remained.
1: Look, Angel, that's not for you to decide. The powers that be think it's too dangerous. I suppose I rent a car and we try to bluff it through the border.
3: But I don't have a passport.
1: I got a couple, complete with visas. You're going to be Mrs. Michael Waring. You got a small snapshot?
3: It's no use. They would recognize it as a forgery immediately.
1: You got a better idea?
3: No.
1: Then we're stuck with this. Now, here's what I want you to...
3: What's the matter?
1: Don't look now, but we're being watched.
3: By whom?
1: A boy at the bar. He's wearing a trench coat. Okay, you can take a peek. He's moving off.
3: Oh, Eric.
1: You know him?
3: Yes, it's Eric Hoffman.
1: Who is he?
3: A very dear friend of mine.
1: You think he followed you here?
3: I'm afraid so. Could I tell
1: you? No, absolutely not. Those are orders. Where do you live?
3: Leopoldstadt, number 6 Burgartenstrasse.
1: That's across the Danube Canal?
3: Yes, it's right near the left bank.
1: All right, worst comes to worst, I'll swim over. Okay, Angel, get yourself packed. I'll pick you up in an hour.
3: Now, where did I put that... Who is it?
5: It's Eric, Trudy. Open up.
3: Just a moment, Eric.
5: Hello, Liebchen.
3: What are you doing here?
5: I just dropped by to wish you a pleasant journey.
3: A pleasant journey?
5: Well, aren't you leaving Vienna?
3: Well, what gave you such an idea?
5: Those bags, for one thing.
3: Oh, I'm loaning them to Gretchen.
5: They are very heavy, hmm? You're loaning her your clothes, too?
3: Look, Eric.
5: You seem to have developed a fetish for Americans, huh? First Stephen Lorimer, now this new one.
3: What are you talking about?
5: I saw you at the Imperial. Who is he?
3: He's just a tourist.
5: You are lying. I will kill you if you don't tell me he's a tourist.
3: I swear.
5: You are going away with him, huh? Aren't you?
3: Eric,
5: aren't you?
3: Please. Hmm? I can't breathe. Eric.
6: All right, boy, you can take those bags.
7: You mean you'd actually trust me, Mr. Waring?
1: Who the devil are you?
7: Allow me to introduce myself. My name is Robert Vaughn.
1: Well?
7: It means nothing to you?
1: Should it?
7: I'd hope so. I'm in charge of security for the Soviet sector.
1: Now, look, Vaughn, I'm very busy.
7: I can appreciate it, Mr. Waring, but I'm afraid I must take up your time, perhaps a great deal of it. You know a girl named Trudy Braunheim?
1: No.
7: Well, that's odd. I have it on excellent authority that you met her at the bar of the Imperial today.
1: And your excellent authority is wrong.
7: Well, then, of course, it would be of no interest to you that she was murdered.
1: She what?
7: A pity, isn't it?
1: Is that on the level?
7: I can assure you I never jest about murder. I find it in horrible taste.
1: How did it happen?
7: Apparently she was first choked, but that wasn't the cause of death.
1: What was?
7: This. She was shot twice with it at close range.
1: That's a cold automatic, isn't it?
7: Yes. What do you make of the inscription? For the Falcon, a real straight shooter. Now, if I only knew who or what the Falcon was...
1: Where did you find that gun?
7: Right next to a body. You've doubtless heard something about the Soviet penal system.
1: Yes, a great deal.
7: Well, let me congratulate you. You're in a position now to check on it firsthand. I do hope you appreciate the honor.

0: Oh, Willie, please slow down. I'd like the gentleman to see our city.
1: Jawohl.
0: Now on the right, Mr. Waring, is St. Stephen. Lovely, isn't it? The spire is 450 feet high. It's considered one of the finest examples of Gothic.
2: All right, never mind the cook's tour, Vaughan.
0: I thought you might be interested. It's probably the last time you'll see Vienna.
2: Look, I tell you, you're making a mistake. I didn't kill Trudy Braunheim.
0: But you did meet her this afternoon.
2: You've been talking to El Romano.
0: Who?
2: The bartender at the Imperial. Isn't that where you got your information?
0: And if it is?
2: Then he must have told you it was just a pickup.
0: Well, really, Mr. Waring, you're insulting my intelligence. Trudy Braunheim was working for the American government, as you are.
2: Well, then where's my motive?
0: You were afraid she'd fall into our hands and divulge the names of her associates.
2: Well, that's pretty cute. Talk about killing two birds with one stone.
0: Pardon?
2: You murdered Trudy and framed me for it.
0: Oh, you're not suggesting...
2: Well, why not? I can build as convincing a case against you as you can against me.
0: Aren't you forgetting this gun?
2: No, it's not mine.
0: It's inscribed to the Falcon.
2: Any local engraver could have done that. Let's see it.
0: Now, just a moment. Esther, stop that.
2: All right, Vaughan, behave yourself. You won't get hurt.
0: You're being childish, Mr. Waring. You wouldn't dare shoot.
2: Well, what have I got to lose? They can only hang me once.
0: Yes, I suppose that's true enough.
2: I'll tell your boy to stop the car.
0: Willie, will you please stop right here?
2: Tell him to get out and walk to the corner.
0: You heard the gentleman, Willie.
1: But Herr Vaughan...
0: Don't argue.
2: Now you.
0: You're making a serious mistake.
2: Go on, get out.
0: Are you coming with me?
2: Just to get in the front. I figure it's about time I was in the driver's seat.
0: It's very amusing.
2: All right, hold it. That's fine. Well, thanks a lot, fellas. I'll be seeing you.
0: I'm sure you will. In the meantime, please take care of that car. It's my pride and joy. Well, Willie, what do you think?
3: I'm constantly amazed at your knowledge of psychology. For a moment there, I was afraid he would not seize the gun.
0: Yes, I was too. Aren't we lucky Americans are so impulsive? How many cars are following him?
3: Three.
0: It's a pity one of them couldn't have stopped and picked us up. Well, looks like we'll just have to take steps.
4: Who is it? Who is it?
5: I'm looking for Eric Hoffman.
4: Yes?
2: Shut the door.
4: You cannot come in here like this.
2: I got a gun that says I can.
4: What's the meaning of this?
2: I'm what they call hot, Eric, real hot. By this time, half the Soviet garrison must be looking for me.
4: Who are you?
2: Mike Waring.
4: Oh.
2: Obviously, it rings a bell.
4: Yes. You were the one Trudy was going away with.
2: How did you know that?
4: She told me so.
2: You're lying. I gave her strict orders to keep her mouth shut.
4: I made her talk.
2: How?
4: I choked her.
2: You what?
4: I don't know what came over me. The mere thought that she was deceiving me drove me out of my mind.
2: So you killed her?
4: Oh, no. She finally told me the whole story.
2: I don't believe you.
4: Well, how else would I know that an American known as the Falcon was taking her away, huh?
2: Then what happened?
4: Nothing. I apologized and left.
2: And she was all right then?
4: Yes.
2: Well, who do you think killed her?
4: I have no idea.
2: Ever hear of a man named Robert Vaughan?
4: No.
2: He's a big shot among the Ruskies here. He knew about her work with us.
4: I can't believe it. Trudy was very careful. No one suspected her activities, not even I.
2: Well, she must have slipped somewhere. Where did she hang out?
4: Sometimes at Schnitzler's, but mostly at the Imperial.
2: Wait a minute.
4: Huh?
2: You know the bartender there?
4: No.
2: Well, you must have seen him. Tall, thin boy with black hair. His name is Al Romano. I got a hunch he's working for the Reds. See if you can find out where he lives.
4: You expect
2: yes,
4: me?
2: Yes, I do. All you got to do is follow him home. When you find out, give me a jingle. I'll wait here.
6: Hey, buddy. Buddy.
4: Yes?
6: Got a match?
4: I think so.
6: Thanks, Eric.
4: How do you know my name?
6: What are you beefing about? You know mine?
4: No.
6: Come off it, chum. You've been tailing me ever since I left the Imperial.
4: What?
6: And a pretty lousy job you did, too. You know, if you're shadowing a guy, it don't mean you have to breathe down his neck.
4: I don't know what you are talking about.
6: Okay, but just in case you're interested, my name is Al Romano. And I live in Brigittenau, 23 Wallensteinstrasse. But give me a call before you drop by. I'm very seldom home.
7: Thank you.
2: the eight. Where the devil can he be keeping himself? Is that enough time? Yeah?
1: Mr. Waring?
2: What's the good word, Eric?
1: I'm afraid I didn't do so well.
2: Didn't you latch onto Romano?
1: Yes, but I was very clumsy. He knew he was being followed. He even knew my name.
2: And that proves he's working for the Reds. Did you find out where he lives?
1: Yes. In Brigittenau, Wallensteinstrasse, number 23.
2: Where exactly is that?
1: On the left bank.
2: Well, I don't suppose the 8th Avenue subway runs out that far.
1: I beg your pardon?
2: Never mind, skip it. I'll manage somehow. Thanks for your hospitality, Eric. I'll see you real soon.
7: Come on in, Al. The water's fine.
0: But you might be in over your head.
7: Well, if it isn't Comrade Vaughn.
0: Yes. Fancy meeting me here, eh?
7: Just keep your hands where they are.
0: Oh, not really, old man. I think you've milked this bit for all it's worth.
7: I'm not clowning.
0: Neither am I. This building is surrounded by my, what shall we say, henchmen. You just glance out the window. You see what I mean?
7: Yes, but you're in here and I've got the gun.
0: I hate to disillusion you, Mr. Waring, but it's loaded with blanks.
7: What?
0: Well, after all, I couldn't trust you with live ammunition. You might have hurt yourself.
7: Oh, then you let me escape.
0: Of course. I was hoping you'd do exactly as you did. Lead us to all your Confederates in Vienna.
7: Well, that's where you're wrong. I'm not working with anyone.
0: No? What about Eric Hoffman?
7: He was just a guy I bumped into.
0: You seem to bump into a lot of people. Eric Hoffman, Tudy Braunheim, and now Al Romano.
7: Well, I can explain that. I wanted to get a recipe from him. He makes the greatest martini.
0: Yeah, so you dropped in unannounced, eh?
7: Well, I didn't think Al would mind. He's from New York, too.
0: I think I'd better tell you something about Mr. Romano.
7: What, that he killed Trudy?
0: What makes you say that?
7: It figured. I got a hunch he's working for you people.
0: And following my orders, he murdered Miss Braunheim?
7: Yes.
0: It's a very interesting theory, Mr. Waring. A pity you'll never be able to prove it. You see, Mr. Romano has disappeared.
7: Sure, you took care of that.
0: I wish I had. I just learned he was an agent for your government.
7: He what?
0: It's very clever of your Mr. Brill to plant him at the Imperial.
7: But he got away.
0: Yes. But you didn't. I guess we should be grateful for small favors. However, suppose we discuss it on the drive over to my office. I think you like this car even better than the last.

0: Now back to the adventures of the Falcon.
1: My mother once told me there'd be times when I didn't pay to get out of bed. Unfortunately, my bed was some 4,000 miles away, and even on a clear day, you couldn't see it from Vaughn's office in the Hofburg. All I saw was trouble ahead. I guess Vaughn had the same view. He looked real pleased about it.
2: You might be interested in knowing, Mr. Wadding, that I've informed your legation we're holding you.
1: What did you do that for?
2: Well, I wouldn't want you, Mr. Brill, to think we'd molest an innocent American.
1: My mother once told me there'd be times when I didn't pay to get out of bed. Unfortunately, my bed was some 4,000 miles away, and even on a clear day, you couldn't see it from Vaughn's office in the Hofburg. All I saw was trouble ahead.

0: I may call you Michael.
1: Look, I tell you, I didn't kill Trudy Braunheim.
0: Too bad you can't prove it.
1: Well, maybe I can't. Yeah, sure. Why didn't I think of that before? I've got an alibi.
0: I'd love to hear it.
1: How long will it take you to latch on to Trudy's boyfriend?
0: No time at all. Willie, will you bring in Eric Hoffman, please?
1: Well, you don't believe in wasting time.
0: Never. I hate loose ends. You expect Eric to give you an alibi, eh?
1: That's exactly what I expect.
0: Oh, come in, Herr Hoffman. Willie, get the gentleman a chair.
2: Yes, sir.
3: Oh, what do you want of me?
0: Oh, do sit down, please. I think you know Mr. Waring.
3: No.
1: Might as well tell the truth, Eric. They know everything.
0: Yes, we do.
1: They think I killed Trudy. I told them you were my alibi.
3: Me?
1: Well, you know I had no motive.
0: Oh, really, old man, this is getting us nowhere. You said that he could give you an alibi.
1: He can. After I met Trudy, Eric followed her home. He was jealous. He thought she was going away with me.
0: He was right.
1: Yes, but for the wrong reason. He thought it was romance. Especially when Trudy wouldn't talk. So he tried to choke the truth out of her.
0: What?
1: That's how she got those marks on her throat.
0: And I suppose at this point the murderer entered and, finding her unconscious, killed her with your gun.
1: That's exactly how it happened.
0: And where was your alibi, Herr Hoffman, during all this time?
3: I was...
1: standing right over her.
3: What?
1: Yes, you killed her, Eric.
3: You are insane.
1: You were jealous of me.
3: No. Trudy told me everything about you.
1: How did you know an American called the Falcon was going to take her out of Austria?
3: She told me so.
1: She couldn't have. Nobody over here knows that's my nom de guerre.
0: I knew it.
1: How did you find out?
0: From the engraving on the murder weapon.
1: Well, that's the same way Eric discovered it. Only he handled the gun first. He got it out of my room at the Imperial after he saw Trudy and me together.
3: No, no, that's not true.
0: All right, Willie. Take him away.
4: Come on.
3: I don't mean it. I didn't mean it. I swear. I could never go. I was afraid.
4: Shut up.
0: Willie. Please, no violence. What will our Mr. Waring think?
4: My apologies, sir.
1: That's quite all right.
0: I'm afraid I owe you an apology, too.
1: Skip it.
0: Cigarettes?
1: No, thanks. I've taken all I intend to from you people. Can I go?
0: Oh, but of course. After all, I did notify your legation I was holding you for murder.
1: And when they learn that an Eric Hoffman is guilty, they might send someone around to ask embarrassing questions.
0: I am afraid I was a little hasty.
1: I'm afraid you were.
0: I'll have Willie arrange for your immediate departure from Vienna. You can leave tonight on the Paris Express.
1: I'm in no hurry.
0: I am. I think we'll both be happier with you in France. I know I will. Give my regards to Mr. Brill.
1: Yeah, what is it?
5: I'm sorry to bother you, Mr. Brill, but there's a long-distance call for you. Collect.
1: Collect? Who from?
5: Mike Waring in Paris.
1: Oh, put him on.
5: All right, operator. We'll accept those charges.
6: Hello, that you, Brill?
1: You got your nerve making a call like this?
6: I just thought you might like to know I got out of Austria all right.
1: Well, you could have dropped me a line.
6: Oh, that's so impersonal.
1: Well, I already got the scoop.
6: I'm leaving for New York in the morning.
1: What do you want to do that for? As long as you're in Paris, you might as well make the most of it. I'm sure we can find something for you to do.
6: Now listen, Brill.
1: I wish I could afford to, but this call is costing the taxpayers money. So just stay close to your phone, huh? You'll hear from me in a week.
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13: When Anthony J. Lyon cashes in on somebody's trouble, it means money for him. For me, it means work. I'm Jeff Regan, the Lyon's private eye.

0: Here's the kind of program you've been waiting to hear. Hard-boiled action and mystery as told by Jeff Regan, investigator. So stand by for trouble. Stand by for suspense. Stand by for adventure. In tonight's story, The Lady with the Golden Hair. And now, here's Jack Webb as Jeff Regan.
1: Well, this is the way it started. I was sitting in the lion's den waiting for him to get off the phone so I could ask him about my expense sheet on that New Orleans thing. He was playing the usual games with his lawyer. Just about the time he hung up and turned his chair my way, the office door opened.
2: All right, Regan, what do you want?
3: Aha!
1: A little curly-headed man, about 40, dressed in a black suit, was standing there. He was holding a stack of $50 bills, a gold-headed cane, and a red card in one hand. In his other, he had a black derby with a hole through the top of it, a pair of suede gloves, and a white carnation. He stood there, looked at both of us. The lion looked at the $50 bills. I looked at the little man.
3: Aha! You are Mr. Lion, no? I, Max Vladney, have come to see you unappointed. There you are.
1: My name's Regan. This is Mr. Lyon.
3: Aha. You will do it.
4: Won't you sit down, Mr.
3: Max Vladney. Vladney, Max. 1642 Mulholland Drive, Hollywood 28, on Imperial Studio payroll. Time I do not have. I will not sit. Aha. I demonstrate. See you. That flower I do not need. This, a ticket because I too long park, I also do not need. Cane, I place here. A gift from my grandfather. I keep that. Also gloves. Now, what have I left, gentlemen?
4: Quite a bundle of cabbage, cash, Mr. Vladimir.
3: Yeah, from bank I just arrived. Also this I do not need. For you. All for you.
4: Well, well, well, Mr. Vladimir.
3: Aha. Now, what I have. You, I answer myself. Bullet hole in heart. See you.
4: Oh.
3: It's not finished. One, two, three.
1: Yeah, those look like 38 slugs. Where'd you get them?
3: Out of doorway. I dig them where I'm shot last night in my home.
1: Who's shooting at you, Mr. Vladney?
3: This, if I know, I shoot back. I have no enemies. Everyone is madly in love with Max Vladney. I must buy new hats. Cannot buy new hats. Kindly, you will guard my body from dying.
4: Of course, of course. Now, you've certainly come to the right place, Mr. Vladney. If your life has been threatened, you can depend on International Detective Bureau to see that no harm comes to you.
3: Therefore, it is so. We see.
4: I understand perfectly.
1: Well, if somebody shot at you last night, why didn't you call the police?
4: Mr. Regan meant to ask who recommended you to International.
3: Uh-huh, I explain. In Imperial Motion Picture Studio, where master of makeup, Max Vladney, who is great, is imported to create beautiful faces from skinny skulls and fat necks, is much newspaper. Free sometimes for agents to press. Hollywood police might think because I work on great gun epic, Tie My Rope Tight, is free trick for agents to press. But it's not joke. To you, I come to take no chance.
1: Yeah.
3: In I am, Mr. Regan.
4: Of course you're in, Mr. Vladney. And Mr. Regan here will stick right by your side until we can get to the bottom of all this.
1: Now, wait a minute.
4: If I have to, I'll use every man on my staff to protect your life, Mr. Vladney. All of the resources of International Detective Bureau are behind you. Regan, I'm entrusting you with Mr. Vladney's life.
3: Already better, I feel. Vista.
4: And call me, Regan. Call me.
1: I know. Call you if I run into trouble. Come on, Max.
3: Uh-huh.
1: Well, you can see how it was. Max Vladney's car was parked in a red zone in front of the building, and there was another ticket on it. He tore that one up, too. On the way out to his house, I tried to get a little more information, but it didn't come to much. He couldn't figure out why somebody was shooting at him or who was doing it. It was about 6 o'clock when we pulled up in front of his house on Mulholland Drive, one of those little places with a big sun porch in front of it and an egg-shaped swimming pool in front of that. He was pulling things out of his pockets,
3: somewhere
1: looking for the key to the front door when it happened.
3: Hey, See what I tell you. All the time shooting at Maxie, someone.
1: All right, get on.
3: What I tell you, my heart is full again of hope.
1: All right, shut up. You aren't hit.
3: But he's frightening.
1: Well, unless he's got a machine gun, he can't fire anything more.
3: Wait, where go you? You leave Max to be killed.
1: I'm going after him. Stay right here. You'll be all right. I started for the heavy brush outside the clearing of the house where white gun smoke still hung around the trees. And then I saw him. He was a gray-haired man, stocky build, glasses, about 100 feet away, running down the hill, waving a gun. I went after him, but I couldn't get a clear shot. Oh, he was quite an acrobat. He dived over a wooden road bracer and went skidding down the embankment. By the time I got there, he was climbing into an old Chevy convertible, and he took off in a cloud of dust. I couldn't see the license plate on the car.
5: Terrible, darling. Something like this happening to you. Oh, Max, why would anyone want to do such a thing? It's beyond me.
1: I got back to the house 10 minutes later, and there was a black convertible in the driveway and a very blonde girl in the doorway. She was digging the new slugs out of the woodwork with a penknife. Max was lying on one of the beach chairs. When the blonde girl saw me, she pulled off her sunglasses and held out her hand.
5: How do you do? You're Mr. Regan. Did you kill him?
1: I got away.
3: Oh, and I am again to be shot at.
5: You say he got away, then you saw who it was.
1: Part of him. Who are you?
3: Oh, beg my pardon. This is Hilda Graham. You have seen her in pictures. The hair. I have seen her differently. She's my wife, almost.
1: Did you see anybody?
5: Well, I heard the shots as I drove up and found poor Max by the door.
3: He's got to stop this business, Mr. Regan. He's got to stop. Next time, maybe...
5: Well, it certainly does have to stop, Mr. Regan. Max, why, he's the finest makeup artist in the world. Be a great loss to everyone in Hollywood if anything ever happened to him.
3: You see, am I valuable? Did I not tell you?
1: Yeah, tell me. Where's your phone?
3: Oh, in there, in my private workshop, study, where I have to live. Use it, please. Call Mr. Lyon and stop the shooting.
5: Oh, man. Darling, if the dog's not terrible, after all you've done to me, now I should be able to do something.
4: Tonight,
5: so
4: helpful.
1: Lyon. This is me. I'm calling from Max's. Somebody just threw 6 bullets all over the place.
4: What? Is Max all right?
1: Didn't even come close.
4: Oh, good. Now, the Treasury Department tells me he paid $20,000 last year in income tax, and he can afford little protection.
1: Well, whoever it is got away. I think we ought to turn this over to the cops.
4: The cops? And let them do for free what we're getting paid to do? Not on your life, Regan.
1: What about his life?
4: We'll worry about that, too. Now, listen. I'm sending Joe Canty out there to give you a hand. Now, this lad is a first-class gold mine, as far as I'm concerned. And that means as far as you're concerned.
1: I don't care what you...
4: Until then, do anything you want. So long as you stick by Maxie and don't call the cops.
1: Huh?

0: phoning, Mr. Regan?
1: Yeah. You want one?
0: No, thanks. I've something much better than that at my house.
1: I'll bet you have.
0: I live all alone in Toluca Lake. End of the canyon.
1: I'll remember that when I get thirsty.
0: Who do you suppose is shooting at Max?
1: You tell me, lady. I just met him.
0: Well, I thought you said you saw whoever it was.
1: I did.
0: Well, aren't you going to look for him or send out an alarm or whatever you do?
1: Yeah, whatever we do.
0: I see.
1: Don't you think you ought to be in there holding hands with Max? He's had a hard day.
0: Max? Oh, he's resting now. Do you think he's the kind I'd really have something in common with?
1: I wouldn't know, lady.
0: Well, as a matter of fact, I was just leaving. I have to be at the studio early tomorrow. If there's anything I can do at all, I'd be only too happy to cooperate.
1: Yeah, well, why don't you start by giving me those slugs you were digging out of the doorway?
0: Oh, I completely forgot about those. Here, I meant to give them to you.
1: Thanks, I'll need these.
0: Really, whatever on earth for?
1: Comparison test, the ejector marks, the firing pin dents. You can tell if they were fired from the same gun if you want to look into it.
0: And, of course, being a detective, you want to look into it.
1: That's right, I want to look into it.
0: Well, Mr. Regan, it's been nice meeting you. I know you'll take good care of Max. If there's anything I can do...
1: Yeah, I'll give you a ring.
0: Do we meet again?
1: I followed her out the door and watched her pat Max on the head, kiss him on the cheek. And then she slid under the wheel of that convertible like she'd been built right along with it. That famous golden hair was blowing behind her by the time she got onto the main road.
2: Be careful, careful. How lovely she is, Mr. Regan, huh?
1: Yeah, Maxine, she's just fine.
2: For her, too, you must keep me alive. She needs me.
1: Yeah.
2: What now?
1: We wait for another guy.
2: Aha, reinforcers. I like you, Mr. Regan. Already better, I feel.

0: It's only me, Reagan. Take it easy.
1: Oh, Canto. Come on in. What took you so long?
0: I stopped by police ballistics on the way out. Oh. I had them 38 slugs that Max brought in checked.
1: Well, I got some more for you.
0: Well, I found a winner. Gun belongs to a feller named Pete Berger. Mm-hmm. Ain't no permit on it. He done 6 to 18 in San Quentin once for robbery. Sprung a couple of years ago.
1: Mm-hmm. Address?
0: Yeah, place on Figueroa right off of Sunset. Here.
1: Thanks. Well, he was around again this afternoon, shooting things all over the place.
0: Wonder what the connection is.
1: I'm going to find out before Maxie does. You take over, Joe.
0: Okay, where's our clay pigeon at?
1: Roosting in there. Now keep your eyes open, Canto. I'll get back as soon as I can.
0: Oh, take your time, son. Joey the Canto is on the job.
1: Yeah, I feel better already.
2: Hey, do you know how to play Carolina in the morning?
3: What about Carolina in the evening? Well, well, well. There isn't a stranger in our midst, boy.
4: Hey, get a look at that. Will you white straighten her up?
3: Curly haired. Maybe
5: he's sick. Sure, hey, shine. He's got big feet.
3: Yeah, awful big feet. What'll it be, mister? Mom, champagne or beer?
1: Neither one, lady.
3: Well, we ain't got either one for you, copper.
1: Mm-mm. You picked wrong tonight.
3: Flossie never picks them wrong. I can tell by your feet. You're paid by the city or you're a private peeper and somebody else pays you. Makes no difference to me. All spell copper. What do you want?
1: No fuss with you, Flossie. I'm looking for Pete Berger.
3: Who?
1: Pete Berger. This is his last address.
3: Ain't never heard of no Pete Berger, and neither has anybody else. And he ain't never lived here, and you got a wrong steer.
1: That door lead to rooms upstairs?
3: Yeah, that door leads to rooms upstairs.
1: Mind if I take a look?
3: I mind a lot of things, Seamus. And taking a look is one of them.
1: All right. This Pete Berger you don't know and never heard of was throwing a lot of lead around yesterday and today, and I'm going to take a look anyway.
3: Wait. Hey, you can't go up there.
1: I was only halfway up when a man in a gray sweatshirt backed over to the top of the stairs. There were three red holes just above the center of the sweatshirt. He turned around and tried to say something. I saw what was going to happen, and I hugged the side of the banister.
6: Oh, Pete. Pete. Oh, Pete, honey.
1: She ran over and was kneeling beside him, holding his head in her arms, rocking back and forth. Yeah, you guessed it. It was the same man I'd chased all afternoon, and he didn't live 5 seconds.

0: 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And now, back to the story of the lady with the golden hair. And Jeff Regan, investigator.
1: Well, after he came falling down the stairs at me and Flossie had a good cry over him, there wasn't anything to do but to call Central Homicide. They got there a few minutes later and went over the whole place, taking pictures and prints. Finally, a wagon pulled up, took what was left of Pete Berger down to the morgue. Detective Lieutenant Salvatore Wendetti, up to homicide, asked everybody a lot of questions and shipped a couple of people downtown for a couple of different things and finally got around to me.
2: Regan, I think you ought to get yourself a new job. Every time the lion growls, you wind up with a corpse someplace and somebody has to ask you questions.
1: That wasn't my idea, Sally.
2: I might have to book you on technical charge.
1: Oh, stop it, will you? You know I didn't have anything to do with him getting shot.
2: When an ex-con named Pete Berger gets topped off just before a private dick gets around asking him a few questions, I got to ask the private dick some questions myself, or else the chief is going to ask me some questions. Make sense?
1: All I know is that somebody's been shooting at a client of mine.
2: Mm-hmm. And that somebody's Pete Berger. How do you know?
1: The bullets came from a gun owned by Pete Berger, so I came down to see him.
2: Only he walks out all loaded down with 45 slugs and dies before you can say hello. Isn't that the bump? Who's your client, Regan?
1: Do I have to tell you?
2: No, but you will.
1: Company policy.
2: Company policy. Confidence in a client. Regan...
1: Can you arrest me for anything?
2: Depends. Material witness, maybe.
1: Yeah. While it's depending, I'll get a hold of the lion, he'll get a hold of Harry Presidio, and then I'll bet you $10 I'll be a writ of habeas corpus at the station by the time you get me there.
2: All right. You're clear. This is a murder case, Regan. That's a serious crime in anybody's town.
1: I don't know any more than I just told you, Sal.
2: You know the name of your client? Okay. Why was Pete shooting at him?
1: That's what I was going to ask Pete.
2: Oh, now just exactly where does that put us?
1: My client's safe and sound in his home, and Joe Cano's keeping an eye on him.
2: When Cano was pounding a beat for the department, some guys got away from him.
1: A lot of guys get away from a lot of cops, but not when the cop's watching. Cano's good at that, you know him.
2: Oh, sure. But it's a thought.
1: Well, it's no good.
2: Before Pete Berger went to San Quentin, he was never very handy with a gun because his eyes were so bad he couldn't see his hand in front of his face.
1: He didn't hit anything yesterday or today, but he was sure trying.
2: Now, Flossie told me Pete's been playing stuntman in pictures, making a buck at it. It seems he learned all his tricks while he was in the clink. They have a nice gym up there. They never tell what they'll do next. Still, can't understand why he'd all of a sudden go around shooting at somebody.
1: You figure it, Sally.
2: Unless maybe there was something personal and that Pete had to do it. And whoever Pete was shooting, I got kind of sore. Turn around and plug Pete tonight, huh?
1: My client's home. Safe.
2: Sure. Cato's good. Almost forgot. Pete Berger was a perfect setup for a wise guy. An ex-con who done 15 years, who learns his lesson, wants to make a straight dime, gets mad when anybody bothers.
1: Blackmail.
2: It's been done before. Pete had a good, healthy bank balance. I guess he was saving up for his old age. But some wise guy finds out Pete's a con and says, I'll tell your boss unless you kick in. Then maybe Pete starts shooting to scare him into shutting up. Make sense?
1: Sounds like an old fairy tale, Sally.
2: But screwy enough to be the answer. Only this wise guy Pete's shooting at thinks Pete might be meaning business. So he just comes over here tonight and plugs Pete.
1: And who's the wise guy?
2: Your client. You aren't going to tell me his name?
1: I can't involve a client in a murder.
2: Oh, yeah, company policy. I almost forgot. Regan will find out in the morning. We got some lawyers, too.
1: I know.
2: Couldn't tell me now?
1: I'll phone you in an hour, Sally.
2: Okay, Regan, you can talk to him first. But phone me.
1: Good night.
2: Night, Regan. See you around.
1: My watch said 4:00 by the time I got to the hills back of Laurel Canyon and started up Mulholland Drive. The usual fog was in the usual places, doing the usual things to trees and houses. And when I pulled up in front of Max's house, one light was burning in the window. The rest of the house looked dark. Everything was quiet. The first thing I noticed was cordite. It smells black, and it means that guns have been fired. The whole room was full of it. Max Fladney was lying half on the floor and half on the table he'd used for a workshop. A bottle of spirit gum was spilled on the floor along with some false blonde hair and a cracked wig block. He had one free arm around a white plaster cast of a head, just like it was a doll. There were two blue holes in the middle of his forehead. I just stood there looking at him when I heard a noise in back of me. It was Canto, and he was on the floor at the foot of the bed.
3: Oh, no, don't try to move me, Regan. I've been laying here waiting for you. It's in my lungs somewhere. I don't think I got any blood to spare. Joey boy let you down, huh? It happened an hour after you left. I don't know who done it. A lot of noise in Max's room, and I come in, the next thing I know, I'm taking a slug myself. Hey, call me a doc, will you, Regan? I got a date tomorrow night. She's been trying to get rid of me. Does it give her a good excuse? Guess Lionel'll be mad, huh? Call me a doc, Regan, right quick.
1: Well, I made a lot of phone calls before it was all over. Hollywood Receiving Hospital, Wendetti, Central Homicide, and I got the Lion out of bed and told him what had happened. He said he'd meet me at the hospital. I hung around a while and talked to Wendetti. He didn't have much to say. When he got through poking around, he gave me a lift as far as the hospital. The Lion was standing around the hall when I got there. It was the first time I'd ever seen him look tired.
4: Hello, Regan. I just talked to the doctor. This is going to cost plenty.
1: How bad is it?
4: $25 a day for a room. Plus surgery.
1: No, I mean Canto.
4: Oh. Bullet penetrated upper lobe of his right lung. Here, they pulled this out.
1: 45 slug.
4: Who shoots 45s that good?
1: Lots of people.
4: Same kind of people who go around killing Pete Berger and Max Fladney.
1: Yeah.
4: Canto getting himself shot's gonna eat up every penny we might have made on this thing.
1: Is money all you ever think of?
4: What else is there to think about? If you got it, you're fine. If you haven't got it, you're nothing but a bum.
1: One of your own men is lying in there wondering if he's ever going to live or die, and he took that slug because you sent him on the job.
4: Everybody dies. I'll give him a citation.
1: You big pile of blubber. I ought to push you out a window.
4: Now, talk like that isn't going to help anything.
1: No, but I know what
4: now,
1: is.
4: Now, wait a minute, Regan. This is a police job.
1: Oh, now it's a police job.
4: Yeah, like I told you. And you can't go running around sticking your snoot into a couple of killings and giving International a lot of bad publicity.
1: Now, get this, Fatso. I'm going out and find the guy who plugged Canto.
4: Now, you listen to
1: and
4: me.
1: I want it down in the books and the papers and any place else that an International operator brought in a guy who killed one of their clients and shot one of their men.
4: I won't be responsible for anything that happens.
1: Okay, if you don't like the way I do things, you can pull my license right off the wall and get yourself another boy.
4: Hey, where are you going? Come back.
5: When I saw you at Max's yesterday afternoon, I didn't think you'd come by for that drink at 6 o'clock in the morning. Well, come in. I was just having coffee. I have to be at the studio for an early makeup job.
6: You look all right to me the way you are.
5: Well, you can be nice. Will you have some coffee?
6: No, thanks.
5: Oh?
6: I just stopped by for a minute. I'm afraid I have some tough news for you.
5: Max? Something happened to Max.
6: He's dead.
5: Oh, no. Not Max.
6: Somebody shot him 3 hours ago.
5: Why would anyone want to kill Max?
6: That's what I'm going to find out.
5: Max expected me to marry him. Suddenly planned. What can I do to help, Mr. Regan? What can I do?
6: All right, now look. A smart cop named Wendetti is going to be knocking on your door pretty soon. He's going to ask you a lot of questions about Max. Give me the answers first.
5: Would you mind terribly if we sat down? Max was all I had. I want to be near someone.
6: Sure.
5: I know I'm acting silly about this. What is it I can tell you, Mr. Regan?
6: Max ever mention a man named Pete Berger?
5: No. Never heard that name before.
6: Well, he worked at the same studio. He was the one that shot at Max yesterday afternoon.
5: And he killed Max?
6: No. He's dead, too. He was shot to death an hour earlier. I was there.
5: I'm not very good at this kind of thing. What are you trying to tell me, Mr. Regan?
6: Both of these killings were done by an amateur, and not very good jobs. But there had to be some reason.
5: I don't know.
6: I've been in the business a long time, lady. Too long. People kill for money or love or just for the crazy feel of blasting a gun at somebody.
5: This has been a lot for you.
6: You know, if you find a reason, you find a killer. What kind of work would a makeup man be doing at home?
5: I don't know. Max always tried to improve his work. Because that's why he made the money he did.
6: He might have made a plaster cast of a head so he could study a face.
5: I suppose so. Yes.
6: Your face?
5: Yes, I suppose so. Why?
6: It's a nice face. I've seen it in pictures.
5: Most press agents think my hair is nicer.
6: Yeah, it is. Long, golden hair.
5: Does it feel soft and warm? The way you hoped it would feel?
6: Yeah, it does.
5: And my lips? I don't feel bad doing this. I never did love Max. I was indebted to him. I was terribly ill several years ago. He helped me.
6: I can see why he felt the way he did about you.
5: Can you? I like the way you did that.
6: I know what Max had been working on. It was something for you.
5: Really?
6: He was holding a plaster cast of your head in his arms when I found him. Of course, there was no hair on it, and it looked kind of funny.
5: Don't say that! Don't ever say a thing like that.
6: Yeah, now I got it.
5: What are you talking about?
6: Murder, lady, lots of it. You killed a poor ex-con because he bungled a job you blackmailed him into doing. You shot him last night because I was going to talk to him.
5: Are you crazy? Why would I do a thing like
6: that? Then you went over and you killed Max. And while you're at it, you pumped a slug or two into Joe Cano.
5: You said there's got to be a reason.
6: Every newspaper in the country's going to carry this story, lady. Oh, yeah. Hilda Graham, the one with all the long golden hair, is really as bald as a fresh egg.
5: Shut up! Don't you ever say anything like that in front of me? Why are you...
6: Go ahead, lady. Pick up that paperweight and I'll break you in two. Now, come on. Let's go.
5: No. Oh, no, you can't. You mustn't. They'll find out about my hair. Please, please don't tell them about my hair. I couldn't stand that. Please. Oh, please, please. You know how nice I can be.
6: Lady.

0: Well, Max had been trying to get her to marry him, and she didn't want to marry anybody, so she killed him. The police stenographer scratched his head on that one until I explained it was her hair, that long golden hair. Only it wasn't hers. It was a wig that Max had fixed up for her. She'd lost all hers when she was sick and couldn't stand the thought of anybody going around knowing it wasn't her own. Yeah, I guess you run into all kinds. A couple of days later, I saw Canto at the hospital. He'd had some transfusions and a lot of other things. He was coming along fine. He was reading a paper when I walked in.
1: Oh, Rafe. So what is what, huh?
0: Hi, Joe.
1: I've been reading about that Hilda Graham. Too bad they don't take her picture without all that pretty hair. Serve her right.
0: Yeah. How you feeling?
1: Peachy. Regan, how long we been working for the line?
0: Too long.
1: How many people been killed and messed up in that time that me and you knows about personally?
0: Too many.
1: It's one thing I can't get through maneuvering. Why don't we get some other kind of a job? Real estate or movie extras or something. Why do we do it? Why do we do it, Jeff?
0: I don't know, Joe. I don't know.
2: Jack Webb is featured as Jeff Regan, with Wilms Herbert as Anthony J. Lyon. It's CBS same time next week for Trouble, Suspense, and Thrilling Adventure with Jeff Regan, Investigator. The role of Max Vladney was played by Hans Conried, with Barton Yarborough as Joe Canto. Betty Lou Gerson was Hilda Graham. Jack Crucian was Windetti. Marlo Dwyer was Flossie. Jeff Regan, Investigator is written by E. Jack Newman, produced and directed by Gordon T. Hughes, with special music by Del Castillo.

0: Are you willing to undertake a dangerous mission behind the enemy lines, knowing you may never return alive?
1: What you have just heard is the question asked during the war to agents of the OSS, ordinary citizens who to this question answered, yes.
0: This is Cloak and Dagger.

black warfare, espionage, international intrigue. These are the weapons of the OSS. Today's story, The Brenner Pass, is the story of an American engineer who single-handed cut off the escape of part of the German army in Italy from onrushing American troops. The Brenner Pass is suggested by actual incidents recorded in the Washington files of the Office of Strategic Services. A story that can now be told.

0: No, padre, I don't want it.
1: Ecco, qualche cosa a bere. Drink it. Drink this, figlio mio. It will warm your insides.
0: I want to talk to you. I want to tell you.
1: Drink this first. Buona, buona.
0: I'm so tired.
1: Rest then.
0: So tired.
1: Rest.
0: You won't give me away, will you? You'll hide me if the Germans come. Won't you, padre? Won't you?
1: You came to me, my son, because you knew I'd give you sanctuary. Any man has sanctuary in this house.
0: Yes,
1: I've taken an oath, filio mio. Anything you tell me, only God and I will witness. And if I had not taken this oath, I still would not give you away.
0: Thank you, father.
1: You are an American. That much you have told me. Do you want to tell me more, or do you want to sleep first?
0: No, no.
1: It is better you sleep first. I'll sit beside you. I won't leave you.
0: No. No, padre, I want to tell you. There may not be much time. I have a feeling that time is running out for me.
1: Yes, sir.
0: My name was Donald Harper. I say was because somehow I don't feel as if I have a name anymore. When you're tracked down and hunted, you're not a human being. There's no past or future. There's just the present. And you run. So much has happened in a few weeks that it's hard for me to remember. Remember back from this morning when you found me unconscious on the steps of the chapel. Back to the morning I was sent on my mission. November 12th, 1944.
2: Captain Harper, I'm well aware of everything we have to gain if this scheme of yours succeeds.
0: You still think it's just a scheme, eh, Colonel?
2: I don't have to think. I know what your chances are of actually getting through to the Brenner Pass and blowing up that highway. And I know what'll happen to you if the Italian fascists or the German police get you.
0: I know a couple of things, too, Colonel. One of them is the country up there in the mountains.
2: Mm-hmm.
0: Yes, I nearly broke my neck half a dozen times when I was a kid climbing the rocks around my grandmother's hut. And just before the war, I took a trip from the States to see her again. I skied over every inch of that mountain near the Brenner Pass. Colonel, I know I can do it.
2: We've been through this before, Harper. I'm aware of everything in your favor. Your knowledge of the country. The fact that you were an engineer before the war.
0: Just give me supplies. Some TNT, an Italian uniform, and some phony papers in case I tangle with the fascisti. It's all I need, Colonel. I tell you, I can do it.
2: It's true. If that highway to the Brenner Pass could be destroyed, it would take the Germans months to repair it. It would cut off one of their retreats out of Germany.
0: Of course.
2: Now, we'd have them where we want them when the American armies advance. Their backs to the mountains and no way out.
0: That's it. That's it. Your permission, Colonel. Please let me try it.
2: You say your grandmother's hut is right near your objective?
0: Yes, sir.
2: I'll give you names to memorize of other partisans in the mountains who might help you on the way. I'll have all the supplies you requested, and you can leave.
0: From the beginning, padre, I had bad luck. It snowed during most of the 40-mile journey, and it was difficult for me to move quickly. And the longer it took me, the more chance I had of being discovered. Then it came. You know what a storm is like here in the mountains, how it can blind you and throw you against the rocks. When it was all over, I realized what had happened. I had been thrown off my course. But that wasn't the worst of it. My knapsack was gone, all my supplies, and the packet with papers the OSS had forged for me. I had no identification now, and no food. But I still had the TNT for the highway near Ampezzo. There is a tavern, Padre, not far from Parola. It wasn't sheer recklessness, but desperation that made me go in there, knowing I had no papers. Knowing the tavern catered to Nazis and fascisti. Knowing the rucksack on my back was filled with explosives. But there was no other place for miles, and I had to get food or I couldn't go on.
3: Come, Tony, tell us more of the story.
4: Oh, well, as I already told you, she was fast and prima donna.
3: Yeah, yeah.
4: She was big. Oh, she was like this. And look what she sang. When she sang, it looked like this. La, la, la.
5: See? What would you like to order?
0: Some bread and cheese, if you have it, and some coffee, black. Very strong, if you have it, please.
5: See?
6: Where is the beer I order? Bring it fast if you know what's good for you.
4: Yeah, see, fast. Bring it fast if you know what is good for you.
5: See, Tommy, right away.
0: I tried to make myself as inconspicuous as possible. I hoped the Germans would continue to be amused by the Italian girl and not ask to see my papers. I had nearly frozen in the snow a half hour before. Now the sweat broke out all over my forehead. Pay attention to her, I kept praying. Watch her, watch her. Don't even look my way.
5: Here you are, senor. Cheese, bread, coffee.
0: Oh, grazie.
5: It is here. I have it here, right here.
4: Oh, that soldier must be important to be served first. Come here, soldier. Come over here and tell us how important you are.
0: Well, no, I'm not important at all. Forgive me. The waiter should have served you first.
3: That's right. He's not important. Come, take a sip of my beer, Tony. It will make it taste better.
4: No. Let the soldier have beer with us.
3: No.
4: Poor soldier. He's all alone. Buongiorno. Come and have some beer with us, soldier.
0: No, grazie, signorina. I will just finish this coffee and then I must go.
3: Forget him. Come back to us.
4: Wait a minute. You must not be rude, soldier. Men are never rude to me. If I ask you to drink with us, you must.
0: No, no, please, signorina. Some other time, perhaps. Now I must go.
4: Ha! You are afraid of me. Afraid of girls and afraid to drink beer. Oh, you should be back in your mama's lap, I think. I will give you some beer now. Perhaps you will acquire a taste for it. Here.
0: She threw it in my face. I felt it start to trickle down my neck, and I could hear the Germans laughing themselves sick. I wanted to snap that small neck of hers in half for making me the center of attraction. Grazie, waiter.
4: Look at that.

0: are sure. You are very sure you're not followed here to my house.
1: Very sure, amico, and it's snowing again. Even the tracks from my snowshoes are covered.
0: We must be careful, very careful. All of us partisans. The Germans are closing in on us. Do you know what would happen if they found out I took you in? An American. This would happen.
1: But I tell you, there's nothing to worry about, and I'll be gone in the morning.
0: Ah, the morning. One.
1: All I want is a night's rest.
0: There is a bed in the back room you may use, Senor Harper. You are sure you are not followed, very sure.
1: Yes, and I'll be gone in the morning before you're awake.
0: You must not think, Senor, that I am being in this business of hospitable. But these times, they are very bad times for all of
1: yes,
0: us.
1: Yes, I know.
0: To leave is important, too. Yes, in order to fight back later, one must leave now, no?
1: Yes.
0: And the Germans are clever. Very clever. If they knew you were here.
1: I was too tired to stand there and listen to the old man's whimpering. Too tired to watch his narrow eyes like small brown buttons dart about the room, looking first at the windows and then at the door, half expecting the Gestapo to come. All I wanted to do was sleep. I fell across the bed. But a few minutes later, I sat bolt upright, listening to the voices in the next room.
0: The daughter is here, an American in the back room, sleeping.
2: Are you sure? Are you sure he's an American, Father?
0: His name is Harper. Donald Harper, Tony. The American OSS sent him.
2: Oh, an American, eh? Oh, how the German police would like to know that.
1: That girl. The girl from the tavern. The friend of the Germans. I didn't stay to hear any more. There was a small door leading out to the back of the hut. I knew, Padre, that somehow I must have come to the wrong house. I didn't dare take any more chances and stop again until I reached my grandmother's. And I was so tired. So tired.
3: Donaldo mio, Donaldo, so good it is to see you again.
1: Oh, Nana.
3: Oh, but how you look, so thin, so tired.
1: Nothing changes here, does it? It could be 6 years ago or 10. Nana sitting here like this. In this house?
3: Ah, and your mama, your papa, how are they? Mail does not come here easily any longer. You have heard from them?
1: Yes, Nana, a few weeks ago. They're fine. They tried so hard to get you to America when the war came.
3: I would not go anyway, Don Mio. This is my home. No one could make me leave my home. Not the Germans, not the fascisti. Here I stay until the world rights itself again. But what can I get you? Sicomedi, make yourself comfortable. You are hungry.
1: Yes, but I'm too tired to eat. I just want to sleep.
3: Do then. I'll make up the room for you later. For now, rest here on this couch. When you wake, I will have food for you. Like the old days, Caramio. My dear one. I will be in the kitchen. Sleep now. Sleep.
1: I don't know how long I slept. When I awoke, I wondered for a moment where I was. And then I saw her, standing over me.
4: Oh, how like a little boy you sleep. I've been watching you.
1: You? What are you doing here?
4: Watching you sleep. You don't drink beer, and you're afraid of girls, and you sleep like a little boy.
1: You followed me here. You brought them. What have you done with my grandmother?
4: What?
1: I'll kill you. Oh. I should have killed you then. I will now.
4: Stop.
5: Yeah, but you're hurting.
1: Friend of the Germans, you little she-devil, I'll
4: Donaldo,
1: kill you.
4: Donaldo, here, what is going on?
1: Nana, you all right?
4: Of course I'm all right. What are you doing? Tony, what is wrong?
5: Oh, your grandson has his mother's hot Italian blood in his veins. He wants to kill me, that's all.
3: Oh, I'm ashamed of you, Donaldo. This girl, she's a friend.
1: Friend?
5: I will get the soup for you, Signora Apicella. Perhaps some soup will cool his temper.
1: But, Nana, I saw that girl with the German. She's...
3: Oh, she told me about that. She did not know who you were then.
1: Yes, but
3: she wondered why you disappeared from her father's house. She knew the name Donald Harper because she heard me speak of you often. So she came here after you.
1: Nana,
3: she saw you asleep. Then she understood why you had run away from her.
1: She was with Germans. I was there. I heard...
3: That girl, Donaldo, is the leader of our group of Parsons.
1: Your leader? But the Germans are...
5: Oh, the Germans. I amuse them. Porky, animali. I tell them funny stories and they laugh at me. Here's your soup. They do not hear me laugh when I get them drunk and they tell me things I can use to our advantage. Your soup. Drink it.
1: Tony, I'm sorry.
3: I understand. Che bella questa ragazza, Donaldo. No?
1: Yes, Nana, the girl is very pretty.
5: Oh, Signora Apicella, you embarrass me. No? Donaldo, we are friends now. See?
1: See, Tony. Friends.

0: work too hard, caro mio. What are you doing?
1: Oh, drawing diagrams, Nana. I've got all the plans made to blow up that highway early tomorrow morning, and I want to make sure nothing goes wrong.
0: Here. I brought you something to eat.
1: Oh, you'll spoil me, Nana. Mm. But it was good to have you spoil me again these past few days.
0: Ah, how good it is to be able to. Will you leave then, tomorrow, after you do what you have to do?
1: Yes, I must, but I'll come back to say goodbye first.
0: Yeah. I come, I come.
2: Ciao,
3: signorina.
2: Where is Donaldo?
1: Tony, what are you doing here?
2: Are you displeased to see me?
1: Where is that partisan friend you were going to send to help me?
2: Here.
1: What?
2: Me. I am the friend.
1: Oh, no.
2: I can do as good a job as any man. Let me help you, Donaldo.
1: No, it's crazy.
2: Please, let me do it.
1: Girl, it's crazy.
2: It is not crazy. Think what it will mean for me after you are gone from these mountains. Listening to my fat friends, the Germans, talk about the explosion. And to know secretly that it was I who helped to make it. Please. Donaldo. Mio.
1: Well, it's too late to get anyone else.
2: That's why I waited so long. The only man to get on this short notice is my papa, and he is a scared rabbit.
1: I was right the first time. You are a little she-devil.
2: Si.
0: Take her with you, Donaldo.
1: All right, then. Pay attention to this diagram.
2: Si.
1: Now, there's a railway, as you know, going right over that highway. If we plant enough TNT to blow that right onto the road, it'll be blocked up for months. It was about 4 o'clock in the morning when we got to the highway and climbed up on the tracks of the railway. Tony stayed up above and I made my way slowly, climbing down into the framework of the trestle, feeling my way along the girders. They were icy under my hands, and two or three times I almost slipped.
2: Careful, Donaldo.
1: It's all right. Watch yourself. Watch how you handle those explosives.
2: Do not trouble yourself about me. I told you I can work as well as any man.
1: Then work as quietly as one. The troop train of Germans would be coming over the railway soon, and I had to finish before it came. I had a coil of wire around one arm and a pair of pliers hanging on a thong from my waist. Tony, you hear me?
2: Yes, I hear you.
1: Well, hand me down those packages of explosives, one at a time.
2: Here you are.
1: All right, thanks. I shoved them in where I wanted them. Packed them close. Tony, the wedges. Quickly, don't be so slow about it.
2: I'm doing it as fast as I can. There.
1: All right. I lashed the grenade on top of the braced explosives, wound it tight with a wire, twisted it with pliers. Finally, I was finished. There was snow on the ground, and yet my shirt was wet with perspiration. All right, last finishing touch. That does it for this side, Tony. Now let's get to the other side.
2: See? Give me your pliers before you drop them.
1: Okay.
2: There. Oh, I have helped you much this far. See?
1: You've helped me much.
2: Let me do it.
1: No. We haven't any time to argue. That train will be along any minute.
2: Please let me set off the explosion. Let me have that pleasure. I will follow your directions. I will do it just the way you told me.
1: No. The train, it's coming.
2: Just tell me when to pull it.
1: All right. You win. But heaven help you if you make a mistake. Hold it now. Steady. And don't pull on the wire yet.
2: Yes, I will pull it softly, lightly, but firm.
1: Here she comes. Pull it!

0: I pulled the wire, Signor
1: Nana.
0: Abigail.
1: Nana, what is it?
2: It is nothing. These attacks. Come on, Arthur.
1: Nana! Tony, some water, quick.
0: No, I will stay with her. Donaldo, you must leave quickly.
1: No, I'll stay. You go on.
0: This section will be swarming with soldiers after what we've just done.
1: And if they find you, they'll wonder what you're doing here.
0: Men do not know how to take care of the sick. I will stay and help you.
1: All right. Get the water.

0: You should not have stayed, Don Mio. I would have been all right.
1: All right, don't talk. Just rest.
2: Donaldo!
1: What is it?
2: Germans coming to this house. I can see from the window.
0: Oh, no. No, no, you should have gone before, not waited.
1: No, it's all right.
2: Donaldo, do this one thing more for me.
1: I won't leave while you hold them off for me. Is that what you want?
2: I know them. I am a favorite of theirs. Please, caro mio, you can escape and do more important work. And I will not be harmed if I stay behind.
0: She's right, my son. Escape. There is still time. The girl knows them.
2: Upstairs. They may be around the back, too, so go upstairs. Jump from the window to the roof of the barn. You can make it from there.
1: No, Tony.
2: Go, I say. Promise not to turn back. Promise.
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3: Signorina, the Marconi are always around when there's trouble. Troubled and told. Masha,
4: this is the truth.
5: Oh, let me alone, I beg of you.
6: Donaldo!
5: No, go back!
3: What's this? What's...
7: I surprised the first German when I jumped him, brought the butt of my gun down on his head again and again. But the other German was not so simple a matter. He had my shoulders pinned down, and I couldn't move. Then I saw Tony standing over us, a heavy candelabrum in her hands. Good work, Tony. Now listen to me carefully, Tony. Take my grandmother back to your house. No one will know you were here. If others question you, tell them my grandmother was here alone when someone, a stranger, took refuge here and killed the officers who came. Then she went to your house because she was afraid. Will you remember that? All of it.
8: Will you be back? Will I ever see you again?
7: Who knows? Perhaps. Carlina. Carlina, my dear little Tony. Now go. Go quickly. You will hide me.
9: Rest easy.
7: If they come, you...
9: I will do what I can for you.
10: What right are you coming in like this, breaking down the door?
11: Do not make trouble, Padre, I warn you.
10: No, this is the house of God.
7: It's all right, Padre. It's all right. No, you're mistaken. My name is not Donald Harper. I'm an Italian soldier. I was lost in the snow. My papers are gone.
11: Come, this is tiresome. Admit it. You are the American who blew up the highway. Answer.
7: You are mistaken, Herr Hauptmann. You are mistaken.
11: We will see. Sergeant, send in the old man.
12: Your Herr Hauptmann. In there with you. See, Hauptmann. In there with you. See, I come.
7: What?
11: You recognize him, I see. Excellency, Mayor, what is this man's name? Be high step.
12: Harper. Donald Harper, the senor is an American. Now I have told you, you will let us alone, see?
11: You have talked enough, Gona.
12: You will leave my daughter and me alone, and the old lady, too, now that I have told you. We have nothing to do with it.
11: Yeah.
12: But you will not tell my daughter. You promise, remember. She has a soft heart. It would distress her.
11: Take him away, Gargiulo.
12: You will let us alone now. See, we are on your side. Loyal fascisti.
11: You have nothing to say.
7: Everything has been said for me.
11: That highway has been completely destroyed.
7: I'm delighted to hear it.
11: That many loyal soldiers of the Reich have been killed.
7: Well, thank you for telling me.
11: And what is more, you are in Italian uniform. A spy. Bullets are too good to waste on you, American. But a rope can be used again. Sergeant!
13: Ja, Herr Hauptmann?
11: Take this man out and hang him.

0: cannot do this.
1: You will do as you are told, Herr Doctor. Here is the death certificate of the American who was hanged this morning. Sign it.
0: And the cause of death you want that I should write?
1: As I told you. Just as I told you. Heart failure.
2: A pity.
3: Some weeks later, two retreating German battalions found their escape through the Brenner Pass blocked. Captain Harper had done his job well, and the onrushing American troops caught the enemy with their backs to a mountain.

0: Though Donald Harper did not live to see victory, he shared in it. And once again, the record of an OSS agent closes with the words,
1: "Mission accomplished."
0: A further adventure in black warfare is next week's
1: Cloak and Dagger.

0: heard in today's Cloak and Dagger adventure, where Everett Sloan, Hester Sondergaard, Barry Kroger, Louis Sorin, Virginia Payne, Raymond Edward Johnson, Carl Weber, and Boris Aplin. Script was by Winifred Wolfe. Music was under the direction of John Gart. Today's true OSS adventure was based on the book Cloak and Dagger by Corey Ford and Alistair McBain. This has been a Lewis G. Cowan production in association with Alfred Hollander and was under the direction and supervision of Sherman Marks. Stay tuned for the second big mystery, High Adventure, on NBC.
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17: It's not that I ever objected to publicity about me or my cafe tambourine appearing in the Cairo newspapers, but this particular item I didn't like. It said, Captain Sam Sabaya of the Cairo police announced today that the body found floating in the Nile last night has definitely been identified as that of the local cafe owner, Rocky Jordan. Well, the news came as something of a shock.

0: Again, we bring you a story of adventure with a man named Rocky Jordan, proprietor of the Cafe Tambourine, which stands in a narrow street off Cairo's native quarter within sight of the mosque Sultan Hassan. The Cafe Tambourine, crowded with forgotten men from the world's waterfronts, alive with the babble of many languages. Now, Rocky Jordan and tonight's story, The Man in the Morgue.
1: I was comfortably planted at a back table in my Cafe Tambourine, reading the afternoon paper, when I happened onto that item announcing the death of Rocky Jordan. My chair almost went over backwards. As soon as I could stagger to my feet, I got to a phone. I was certain that Captain Sam Sabaya knew as well as I did that the news of my death, and I quote, had been greatly exaggerated. Sam wasn't at headquarters, so I headed for the morgue faster than a relative going after a will. And I didn't stop for flowers. And there, seated calmly beside an occupied marble slab, was Sabaya himself. His face registered mild surprise and no signs of grief.
2: Well, Jordan, you look very natural.
1: I'm not laughing, Sam.
2: I appreciate your respect for the dead. Incidentally, I had hardly hoped for the chance to question you.
1: Why not get a Ouija board and commune with me in the spirit world, huh? Come on, Sam, what's the gag?
2: There is no gag. Your body was found floating in the Nile River. The coroner reports death by persons unknown. You were murdered, George.
1: Okay, so I've been murdered. There's only one slight catch in your theory, Sam. I never felt better.
2: One moment, Jordan. Take a look at these.
1: What about them?
2: An American passport, a birth certificate, both wet. Made out for Rocky Jordan.
1: Yeah?
2: Well, what have you to say about this?
1: Plenty. They're my papers and they belong in the American consulate. And unless you get a search warrant,
2: Calm yourself, Jordan. I did not take your papers from the American consulate. They were on the man found in the Nile River last night. Now are you convinced that you are dead?
1: All right, so he stole my papers and was murdered. That still doesn't explain how you decided it was me.
2: You will see for yourself, Jordan.
1: Oh, let's stop this routine, Sam.
2: Now, perhaps you understand.
1: Yeah. Begin to see what you mean. About my build, height, weight. Same color hair.
2: Then, Jordan, observe that the face is no longer recognizable.
1: So that just wraps it all up, huh, Sam?
2: Now you see why this man is Rocky Jordan.
1: Okay, so I'm dead and murdered. And my papers have been stolen from the consulate. Well, thanks for finding my body, Sam.
2: Jordan, I agree that this is no joking matter.
1: Good.
2: Note the wire tied about the feet of the corpse. His body was never intended to be discovered.
1: It's a pretty thin wire.
2: Indeed. And so it broke here. Thus, the body was probably tied to a weight. When the wire broke, the body floated to the surface.
1: Sam, somebody plants phony papers on the guy, then buries the body in the Nile so it won't be found. What kind of sense is that?
2: That is what I want you to tell me about.
1: How would I know?
2: Stealing passports from the American consulate is not an easy task. I therefore assume you took your own papers. This, of course, is legitimate. Tell me what you did after that.
1: Sam, the first thing I knew about this was in the afternoon newspaper.
2: Jordan, please get to the point.
1: There isn't any point. I had nothing to do with it.
2: Very well, Jordan. We will wait until you decide to cooperate. In the meantime...
1: In the meantime, how about letting me have my papers back? I'm kind of particular who turns up dead with them.
2: Very well, Jordan.
1: Thanks, Sam. See you later.
2: Jordan, on your way out, please do something for me.
1: Yes, Sam.
2: Stop by the florist and cancel the wreath I ordered for your funeral.
1: I came up out of the morgue and breathed some fresh Cairo air. The American consulate was within walking distance, and there was a matter of missing papers that needed explaining. When I reached the consulate, it was locked tighter than a saloon on election day. I rapped on the glass door, but no answer. Peering in, I caught a fleeting glimpse of a face from the inner office, like the face of a terror-stricken child. It disappeared, so I knocked again. Just as I was about to wear out my knuckles, the face reappeared, and what went with it wasn't bad. Dusty yellow hair braided into loops that wrapped around her head. Her mouth was small and trembled into a smile. She raised her eyes to mine. They were not the eyes of a child. Finally, she opened the door, just a crack.
3: I am sorry. The consulate is closed. Please come back tomorrow.
1: Tomorrow may be too late, lady. This will only take a minute.
3: But everyone has gone home for the evening.
1: Well, you're still here.
3: I do not count. I am only the consul's secretary.
1: Look, lady, there have been some peculiar operations going on with my papers, and I want to straighten it out.
3: Your name, please?
1: Jordan. Rocky Jordan.
3: Rocky Jordan? I am sorry. The consulate is closed. Please return in the morning.
1: Oh, sure, but in the morning I may be dead again.
3: Dead again?
1: Look, Miss...
3: Routhens. Laurie Routhens. Please, what is this about being dead in the morning again?
1: Maybe if I could have a look at my files, I could explain it a little better.
3: Well, Mr. Disney would never permit it, but come in, please. I will get your folder. Are you planning to leave Cairo? Is this why you wish to see your papers?
1: Maybe.
3: You could go to America if you wished. Before the war, my father and I dreamed of America, but...
1: Well, war's over. Maybe you'll have better luck now.
3: No. I've been in Cairo 3 years, Mr. Jordan. There are many of us, and quota numbers are few. Only you Americans can afford to be impatient. Ah, here are the files. Now, let me see. Jenkins, Johnson, Jopner, Judson.
1: Gone, huh?
3: Why, here we are.
1: What? You mean you found them?
3: Of course. A little out of place is all.
1: Yeah, everything's here.
3: You act as though you didn't expect me to find them.
1: Maybe I didn't. Better keep a padlock on those files. Next time somebody might drop a death certificate inside.
3: I beg your pardon.
1: See you later. I left the consulate twice as confused as when I went in. That made two sets of passport papers. One in the consulate, one found on the body of the man floating in the Nile. Both identical and in my name. I was halfway down the steps when I saw a tall, Atlas-type guy in a pink robe that hung to his ankles turn and drift around the corner. I walked the other way, but about halfway down the block, I stopped to think. It occurred to me that Laurie Routhens had made it just a little too convenient for me to get into the consulate after hours. It wouldn't hurt to check on her. I waited, and she came out a few minutes later. I shadowed her down the Sharia Kamal and finally saw her stop in front of a faded 5-story sandstone building that passed itself off as the Hotel Lydia. It catered to the uprooted of the world at 25 piastres a day. It was filled with people waiting for a quota number or people just waiting. Laurie glanced back and I dodged into the alley and then he caught me. It was an arm that reached out first, followed by the tall Atlas-type guy in a pink nightshirt. His big hands reached for my throat.
4: You! Go, I kill!
1: Max, slow down!
4: You dirty pig! You follow her! You follow my lovely Laurie, my sweetheart!
1: Cut it out! What's the bigger... Okay, you asked for this.
4: What is this? You hit me? Have you no sense, pig? You can get hurt this way.
1: And then we'll start all over again.
4: You fool! You have struck the prince twice. This is an insult! So now I will make you suffer.
1: Come back here.
4: I will choose my own time to kill you. Later! Yes, later I will kill you!
1: The tall man walked back to the street, stopped under a streetlight, shook his pink robe arrogantly, and strode off into the night. I stood under the streetlight, pondering whether or not to follow him, when I saw a pink card lying on the sidewalk where it had fallen from his robe. I picked it up. It said, Pharaoh's Jive Palace. I had the night off anyway, and maybe I could find some answers there. I headed down the street. The place was under 2 rug shops and what passed for a native drugstore. I took the stairs down into the basement. A glaring pink sign over a pink door shouted, Pharaoh's Jive Palace. I went in. Maybe it was too early for the jive crowd because the place was almost empty. In one corner of the smoke-filled room sat a small oriental version of Frank Sinatra laboring over a tobacco-stained keyboard. He was about 19 with black eyes, olive skin, and a white turban tilted rakishly on his head. Modern Egyptian, gone jive happy. I drifted over toward him.
5: Ah, you like it, huh? Really solid, man.
1: Like a rock. Listen, you know an overgrown fellow who goes around in a pink nightgown?
5: Sure. That's Hakim, the doorman here.
1: Well, then maybe you can answer a few questions for me.
5: Oh, sure thing, Jack. Everything from Beiderbecke to Boogie. Piano's only a sideline. I'm really a songwriter. Name is Elhad Bey. But everybody calls me Moonlight. Moonlight Bay. Get it?
1: Yeah, I'm trying not to.
5: I've written lots of stuff. Till the Nile runs dry, baby. That's my tune. Also, the Camel Hump Jump. My latest, Sahara Sue. Real gone.
1: I guess I don't listen to much music.
5: Oh, well, you wouldn't have heard these anyway. Nobody to publish them. All these guys want to listen to is twang, twang, twang, twang, twang. Hey, what part of these states are you from, Jack?
1: Oh, St. Louis. A little of everywhere.
5: No kidding. Say, what's your handle anyway?
1: Rocky Jordan.
5: Rocky Jordan. Look, Jack. Last night I'm sitting here when in comes this guy. Looks a little like you, same size. Starts talking to me. And what you think his name was? Don't guess, I'll tell you. Rocky Jordan.
1: Hey, go on. What'd he talk about?
5: He wants me to run an errand for him. Take some stuff over to the radio station. Says if I will, he'll give me some old Benny Goodman records. Tells me to meet him at midnight at his hotel.
1: Which hotel?
5: The Lydia, room 309. So like a chump, I do it. You think he shows up? He does not. I sit there till 4 in the morning. Some jerk. I hope he drops dead.
1: Room 309, huh? That all? He tell you anything else?
5: No.
1: Well, thanks for the info, Moonlight. I'll be running along.
5: Oh, hey, stick around. The band's coming in. Don't you want to hear them?
1: Sure, but not now. If you meet any more Rocky Jordans, let me know, will you? Oh, drop by the Cafe Tambourine sometime. I'll donate a record. Helen Morgan, St. Louis Blues. At least one item was beginning to make sense. It was the Hotel Lydia. I hailed a taxi, and we fought the evening traffic out of the native quarter. In 15 minutes, I was back at the Hotel Lydia. Just as the cab pulled away, I saw the tall shadow. He looked like he was holding up the building across the street. He and his pink robe again moved out of sight. Then, as I turned back toward the door of the hotel, I saw her.
3: Why, Mr. Jordan, I didn't expect to see you so soon again.
1: Hello, Miss Rothens. Well, who's your friend?
3: Of course. This is Mr. Disney. He also works at the consulate. Mr. Disney, Rocky Jordan.
6: Rocky Jordan?
1: Don't tell me you've got an uncle named Rocky Jordan.
6: I don't think I've ever heard the name before.
1: Say, Disney, you seem pretty upset. What's the matter?
3: Mr. Disney suffers from a nervous ailment. The war. It has a long name. I do not know it.
1: Oh, that's too bad.
3: Mr. Jordan, we were just going out to dinner. Will you join us?
1: Oh, sorry. I've got to see a man about a room.
3: Here? In the Hotel Lydia?
1: Why not?
3: Oh, well, nothing. I'm sure you'll like living here, Mr. Jordan. Very much.
1: Gloria Rothens drifted on up the street with Disney walking nervously alongside her. Maybe the doctors had a long name for what was wrong with him. I had a short one. Right. I went into the lobby and over to the main desk. Behind it sat a clerk, his nose buried in a magnifying glass over a piece of dusty parchment. I took a chance he wouldn't know one American voice from another without a program. I asked him for the key to room 309. He tossed it on the counter without looking up, and I headed for the elevator. I pushed the button, lock 3. It started with a bounce. Stop. It started again. And the sliding door opened on the 5th floor. I closed the door, pushed button 3 again, and hoped for better luck at the next landing. Finally, it ground to a stop at the 3rd floor. Room 309 was halfway down the hall. I unlocked the door, stepped in. The ashtray beside the bed was filled with the butts of yellowish Egyptian cigarettes. On a table in the corner of the room sat an American phonograph recorder gadget. And on a chair next to it was a small suitcase affair. I opened it and saw it was more recording equipment, only this was a portable outfit. I shuffled through a pile of records on the table. The third one down had no label. I'm a curious guy, so I put it on the turntable and flipped the switch.
7: Hello, America. This is Bill Booth reporting to you from Cairo. I've come here on the trail of one of the biggest international rackets of modern times. Although the story is yet incomplete, I have learned enough to make both Cairo and New York sit up and take notice.
1: I was reaching over to turn up the volume when it happened. My head made a sound like a sack of cement hit with a baseball bat. Before I closed my eyes, somewhere through the haze, I saw a tilted white turban above a frightened face. The face belonged to
7: Outrageous Chances.
1: Moonlight Bay.
0: Rocky Jordan returns in just a moment. This coming Thursday is Thanksgiving. Be certain that for you and yours it will be a day of real Thanksgiving and not one of sorrow due to careless driving. Take it easy. Drive carefully. Obey traffic signals and regulations. It may take a minute or so longer, but you'll be there to enjoy the turkey and the trimmings. Now, back to Rocky Jordan and tonight's story, The Man in the Morgue.
1: I pulled myself to my feet and looked around the dingy hotel room. I sat down on the bed to think. It all started with a corpse with my passport, then a girl secretary in the consulate with a perfect set of duplicates. From then on, everybody began to react to Rocky Jordan like poison. A tall man in a pink robe, a jive-crazy songwriter named Moonlight Bay, a nervous consulate official named Tom Disney, and finally a reporter named Bill Booth, whose voice I'd been listening to on a record. I wondered how Moonlight Bay and the man in the pink robe fitted into the picture. Then I got an idea and headed for the door.
3: Oh! Why, Mr. Jordan.
1: Laurie Rothens, I thought you and Disney were going to dinner.
3: Why, yes. I forgot my purse. My room is right next door. Oh, but you have been hurt.
1: Have I?
3: Mr. Jordan, could I talk to you privately?
1: Yeah, go ahead. I'm listening, lady.
3: Come into my room.
1: Well?
3: The man who had the room next door. I know who he was.
1: Oh, great. That makes two of us. His name was Bill Booth. He was a reporter. Unless I miss my guess, it was his body that the police fished out of the Nile.
3: But how do you know these things?
1: I try to keep my ears open most of the time.
3: I know why Bill Booth was killed.
1: Because he was too good a reporter, is that right?
3: Yes. You see, Mr. Booth came here to expose a powerful ring who have been smuggling aliens into the United States at a very high price. The scheme was almost perfect, for the immigration officials have never discovered it.
1: Simple trick with duplicate papers, maybe.
3: Yes. Excellent copies were obtained from the original papers belonging to Americans in Cairo, who had no reason to need their own passports.
1: So the aliens traveled as citizens. Tell me, where do you fit into this?
3: When the American consulate learned of Mr. Booth's discovery, they asked me to assist him in every way. I introduced him to various people as an American who wished to return to his country, but could not, legally.
1: Working him from the inside, huh?
3: Together we learned everything, except who was the brains behind the scheme.
1: You don't know who killed Booth?
3: I think I do know. It was Prince Hakim.
1: Come again?
3: The Prince in Pink. That's what he calls himself. Of course, he is not a real prince, only the doorman at Pharaoh's Jive Palace.
1: You seem to know a lot, sister.
3: Mr. Jordan, Tom Disney is my husband. He is a sick man. He tried to work with Mr. Booth and I, but he could not. We had established the headquarters of this gang as the Jive Palace. Tom was to go there, but...
1: It was too much for him, huh?
3: He was such a strong man when I first knew him. But now, my husband is a coward.
1: You mean he gave up the chase?
3: If this gang kill Bill Booth, they will kill us next. As you said, we know too much. Mr. Jordan, can you help us?
1: What's wrong with the police? They have telephones, you know.
3: No. The consulate has told us to have positive proof before we go to the police. We must be most cautious.
1: Look, Laurie, suppose you and your husband lay low for a while. Somebody planted me in the middle of this.
3: Rocky, you are going to help us.
1: Laurie, tell your husband he won't have to worry much longer. See you later. Now, for the first time in a long series of blind alleys, things were beginning to make sense. I headed back for Pharaoh's Jive Palace on the double. I figured some of the final answers were there. But standing outside the door when I arrived was one more obstacle, which made me slightly over par for the course.
4: Jordan, what do you come here for? Go away.
1: Yeah, the prince in pink. Look, Hakim, I don't want to play.
4: Jordan, how often must I warn you? Well, I suppose I have to kill you now.
1: Oh, why don't you come off it, Hakim? I got some questions I think you can answer. Second grade stuff.
4: Jordan, now you insult my intelligence. This is too much. I know like
1: Get your paws off my collar, Hakim.
4: Ha! Maybe you hit me again?
1: It might take me all night to carve you down to my size, but I'm in a hurry. Listen, about Laurie Rothen.
4: I warn you to stay away from my love. I am upset now. You go. Go!
1: The prince in pink towered before the pink door under the pink sign. My fist was already sore from hitting him the first two times, so I took another tack. I walked around the building and up the back alley. There was a small window that sent a shaft of light out into the darkness. It was open. I didn't wait around for an invitation. I let myself down through it and landed on a plush couch. The room wasn't as well lit as I thought, but over in the corner, I saw one of the things I was looking for. His white turban was pushed back off his face, and his eyes lolled toward the ceiling. He was listening to a piano that sent notes all over the room. The man in the turban was my ex-friend, Moonlight Bay. Hello, friend.
5: Beat it, Jack. Oh, Rocky. Rocky Jordan.
1: Moonlight, you and I have some things to chat about, and I don't mean Vic Spiderbeck.
5: Now, take it easy, Rocky boy. Wait till my man finishes his lick. Well, this is short wave right from the States. He sends me.
1: No more licks. Especially like that one you gave me across the head.
5: I didn't mean to do it. Honest, Rock. It's like this. When I read this other Rocky Jordan was dead, I remember. He's promised me those Goodman records. I just couldn't see them get shipped back to the States, so I...
1: So you broke into his hotel room?
5: Sure. Then you came in. I hid in the closet. I got scared. I was afraid you'd find me.
1: So you slip up behind me and let me have...
5: Listen, Rock. Don't turn me into the cops. Give me a break, huh?
1: That depends on you, kid.
5: Anything you say, Mr. Jordan.
1: First, tell me about that character outside. The one who calls himself a prince in pink.
5: Oh, him? Oh, the big dope. He's okay. But at least he was, till he met that dame.
1: What dame?
5: I don't know her name. She used to come in here all the time. Looks like a kid. Blonde hair, done up in braids. Gee, she's got the prince jumping through hoops. Look, Rock, you mind if I turn the radio back on? I gotta get back with the band in a minute. I want to hear this boy.
7: So ends an interlude of piano music, which replaced the usual broadcast of Bill Booth and his up-to-the-minute news analysis. We repeat, our studio in Cairo informs us that the wire recording of tonight's broadcast has not been received. Mr. Booth is engaged in extensive research in the Middle East. Until tomorrow night, this is the Columbia.
1: Moonlight started dialing for boogie music, and I went out the way I came in. It took me 10 minutes to reach the Cairo morgue and another 5 minutes to talk the sergeant into letting me into the place. I got to the corpse of Bill Booth, but the autopsy boys had beaten me to it. What I was looking for was no longer there. Then I got another bright idea. It was a long shot, but the kind you bet on in spite of the odds. Booth's clothing was neatly piled on a little table by the sink. Sure enough, there it was, under a corner of the water-soaked coat, neatly wound and marked Exhibit D. The long shot paid off on the nose. It was a coil of thin wire, the wire that had been wrapped around Bill Booth's ankle. It looked strong enough to tie a man with and bury his body in the Nile, but it wasn't. It was shiny and brittle, the kind of stuff you'd use only if you were in a hurry. Maybe it wasn't very strong for some purposes, but it might be strong enough to hang a man.
0: Rocky Jordan brings you the ending of tonight's story in just a matter of seconds. If you enjoy adventure, mystery, and excitement, then reserve Sunday nights for CBS. For not only will you hear Rocky Jordan at this same time, but you will enjoy Dashiell Hammett's famous detective, Sam Spade, and The Whistler. But it's time now for Rocky Jordan with the ending of tonight's story.
1: I felt sure now that the strand of wire found wrapped around the ankles of Bill Booth held the identity of his murderer. I grabbed a taxi and headed for the Hotel Lydia. When we pulled up in front of the battered building, I didn't wait for my change. The key to room 309 was still in my pocket. I decided against another excursion on the temperamental elevator and took the stairs three at a time. I opened the door and quickly stepped inside. The little suitcase still sat on the chair. It contained the portable wire recorder on which Bill Booth had transcribed his broadcasts from the United States. I opened the recorder, took the strand of wire from my pocket, wrapped it on the spool, and put the spool in place. I plugged in the machine to a wall socket and turned it on.
8: La Fu Es Prus Egebeth Sierra Nos Ripa Esapusa.
1: Might have known I'd get it on backwards first. I reversed the strand of wire and again turned on the machine.
7: And so tonight, I believe I can finally reveal the full details of this scheme. For tonight, ladies and gentlemen, I have a date with the ringleader of the group. The amazing part of it is that they themselves have led me to this person. And here is the biggest surprise of all.
3: Turn it off, Jordan.
7: For at this time...
3: I say, turn it
7: off. I am able to give...
1: The door was open. Coming toward me was a little girl with braided blonde hair, a gun in her hand. Just behind Laurie Routhen stood her husband, Tom Disney.
3: I realize this is very dramatic of me, Jordan. but give me the wire.
1: Sure. Doesn't matter. There was nothing on it I didn't already know.
3: Booth had to be eliminated.
6: Laura, you're telling too much. Maybe he doesn't know.
1: Too late for that, Disney. My story's as pat as a full house.
3: We're holding four aces, Jordan.
1: The deuces aren't wild, lady. Booth had all the answers to the slickest little immigration racket in the Middle East. So you killed him.
3: One mistake, Jordan. I did not kill Bill Booth. My stupid husband did it.
6: But you made me.
3: Your own stupid jealousy made you. And you bungled the job at that.
6: But how was I to know he was the one with Jordan's papers?
3: It was your job to know. And only a blundering idiot would have used the wire.
1: Look, the family quarrel is very touching. One point I missed. How does Hakim fit into this?
6: Another one of her boyfriends. She wrapped him about her fingers like twine.
3: Sometimes strong men come in handy. Let's get down to business. We will make sure, Jordan, that your body will not be found.
1: I'm following in Booth's footsteps.
3: Immediately. The Nile will swallow any traces of Rocky Jordan.
1: I never argue with a lady with a gun. She directed me down the hall to the ancient elevator. Her husband, Tom Disney, fluttered nervously behind us. The door slid open and we stepped inside. She nodded to me and I punched the button marked basement. It almost jerked out from under our feet, but the gun in Laurie Ralphin's hands didn't waver. Then things began to happen like I hoped they would. The elevator bounced twice, settled, bounced once more and came to a stop. The door slid open. The temperamental elevator had done it again. We had landed in the lobby. And there, framing the doorway, stood Hakim, the prince in pink. But what made the picture complete, standing slightly behind him, flanked by two of his men, was Captain Sam Sabaya, Cairo Police.
9: Jordan!
1: Well, one thing you can say for Sam Sabaya, he knows a grand entrance when he sees one. It seems Sam's leading suspect had been Hakim, so he followed Hakim and Hakim followed me, which led them both to the Lydia Hotel and Laurie Ralphins. Well, Sam is happy. He got three new customers for the Cairo jail. Moonlight Bay is happy. He came by my cafe the next day and collected his record of St. Louis Blues. For an hour, he converted the Cafe Tambourine into a bedlam of jive. Now I'm happy, because he's gone. Real gone.

Rocky Jordan is presented from Columbia Square in Hollywood and stars Jack Moyles in the title role. Tonight's story by Robert Libet was produced and directed by Cliff Powell, with original music by Milton Charles. This is CBS, the Columbia Broadcasting System.

0: 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Herbert Marshall as The Man Called X. Wherever there is mystery, intrigue, romance, in all the strange and dangerous places of the world, there you will find The Man Called X. Here's a word from RCA Victor. Are you still a television outsider? Still just reading about it, talking about it, thinking about it? Well, we'd like you to hear what some of the television insiders say. Here's what Robert J. Patterson of Bronxville, New York writes us, for example. Television brings the family closer together, makes new friends of neighbors who come in to enjoy it with us, adds much to the joy of living. The Pattersons are just one of the more than a million American families who own and enjoy RCA Victor television. Why not find out the facts about television for yourself? Look at the list of big new shows going on the air every week. Look at the new sets, 18 beautiful new RCA Victor receivers now at your dealers. Look into the matter of price, too. It may surprise you to find out how little it costs today to join the insiders who own America's favorite television, RCA Victor. It happened on a quiet fall evening just across the river from Washington, D.C., in a small frame house in the outskirts of Alexandria, Virginia.
1: Long distance.
2: Look, operator, I got to call Mr. Ken Thurston in New York fast.
1: What is the number, please?
2: I don't know the number, but I want to talk to Ken Thurston in hurry.
1: And the address, please?
2: Oh, for Pete's sake, I don't know the address. Get New York. Tell him he's the man called X. They'll find him. Now step on it.
1: Who did you say he was, sir? Hello? Hello, sir? Can you hear me? Hello? Who did you say he was?
3: Ken, you remember Colonel Blake of Army General Staff?
4: Sure, Chief. How are you, Colonel?
5: Glad to see you again, Thurston.
3: The Colonel says he's got some business for us here at the Bureau, Ken.
4: Oh?
5: Yes. Thurston, do you know a man named Bill Pringle?
4: Bill Pringle, he's an old friend of mine. You know him, Chief.
3: Sure, cryptography expert. The one who helped us crack the Japanese code during the war.
5: Well, he's in trouble.
4: Oh? What kind?
5: Maybe treason.
3: Treason?
4: Well, that doesn't sound like Bill Pringle.
5: That's what we thought when we put him to work as a civilian expert, helping us develop the greatest defensive weapon in the history of warfare. Maybe one that could prevent future wars. An electronic deciphering machine.
3: Huh. Electronic deciphering?
5: If it works as we think it will, any enemy cipher or code will be as clear as ABC to us. We'd never be caught flat-footed again by a march into Poland, Korea, or Pearl Harbor.
3: Hmm.
4: You said something about treason, Colonel.
5: We'd suspected for some time that foreign agents were contacting Pringle. We'd had him under surveillance. Last night, there was a shooting scrape at his home in Alexandria, Virginia. The man who'd been covering him for us was killed, and Pringle has disappeared.
4: I see.
3: Then you think Pringle sold us out to foreign agents?
5: It doesn't matter what we think. We've got to know.
3: Hmm. Well, Ken?
4: Chief, I think I'd better visit Alexandria, Virginia.

0: Is Bill Pringle at home?
1: Who are you?
0: My name is Ken Thurston.
1: Come in, please.
0: Thanks.
1: You're another government man, aren't you?
0: Well,
1: Why do you keep on wasting time here? Can't you understand that Bill's life is in danger? They may be torturing him, killing him. I'm sorry.
0: You seem pretty upset about things, Miss...
1: I'm Felice Pringle, Bill's wife.
0: Mrs. Pringle. But why are you afraid that someone might be torturing him, maybe killing him?
1: Because foreign agents were after him, trying to get him to sell out his country.
0: What do you think happened last night?
1: I don't know. Bill was supposed to be working late, so I went to a movie. When I came back, the house was filled with government men. And Bill was gone. I've been half crazy ever since.
0: You're sure you don't remember anything that might give us a lead? Something Bill might have said or let slip?
1: No, nothing. I'm going through some of his things now. Those notes and letters on that table. So far, there's nothing.
0: Well, what's this map here, Mrs. Pringle?
1: Map?
0: California. With a town near Monterey circled in red pencil, San Marino.
1: Oh, I'd been trying to get Bill to take a vacation. Anything to get him away from his worries here. He'd just decided to go to San Marino next week on a fishing trip. And then last night happened.
0: Well, thanks for your trouble, Mrs. Pringle.
1: If there was only some way that I could help...
0: You've been a lot of help.
1: Thank you.
0: Yes. I happen to know that Bill hated fishing and he wasn't married. Good night, Mrs. Pringle.
2: But if she isn't Bill Pringle's wife, who is she?
3: I'll leave that up to you to find out, Chief.
2: To me? But you're right there, Ken.
3: Look, Chief, if Colonel Blake's right, Bill Pringle or some other country's agents may have the plans for the deciphering machine.
2: Sure, Ken, and those plans are probably on their way out of the country right now.
3: That's why I'm going fishing.
2: Fishing?
3: Yep, at San Marino, California. So long, Chief.

0: 97 from New York, Chicago, and Salt Lake City. 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
1: You want a private plane, Mr. Thurston, to fly to San Marino.
2: That's right. Can you fix me up?
1: Sure, easy. Can't get you all the way into town, but there's a farmer named Bronson who'll drive you in for a couple of dollars.
2: How come you're so familiar with a little place called San Marino?
1: I wasn't until night before last. Flew two men up there in a charter job.
2: Oh? One of them named Pringle?
1: Nope. Smith and Jones. Then this morning, got another inquiry about a flight up there. Funny name. I got it right. Yeah, here it is. Zell Schmidt.
2: Zell Schmidt.
3: Sure, who else? Hello, Mr. Thurston.
2: Hey, Gong. What the devil are you doing here in San Francisco?
3: Oh, it's very simple. I'm here because I was in Los Angeles and want to go to Rio de Janeiro. So I put in a long-distance call to New York.
2: What?
3: Sure, I had to say goodbye to my dearest, my most favorite friend. Eh, Mr. Thurston?
2: You mean you called collector, chiseled some money. And Miss Brooks lacks your accent. So you learned where I was going and came up here to wait for me. Well, the answer is no.
3: But I didn't even ask you
2: yet,
3: Mr.
2: I'm not giving you any money.
3: But, Mr. Thurston...
2: And you're not coming with me to San Marino.
3: But, Mr. X...
2: So long, Pago.
3: But... How do you like that? Such ingratitude. Well, it's lucky there's more than one way to skin a purse from a cat's ear.

0: Hello? This is Pagan Zeltschmidt. I got news for you. He's here. That's right. And I can spill you plenty. For a slight consideration, of course.
1: Here she be, mister, San Marino. Nobody lives here but them tunny fishermen, Portuguese, most of them. That's why I can't figure none why all you fellas wanted to come here all of a sudden.
2: You're talking about the two men you drove last night?
1: Yeah, Smith and Jones it was.
2: Where did they go, Mr. Bronson?
1: It ain't but one place to go in San Marino, mister. Madam Caldas.
2: Madam Caldas?
1: Yeah, this here spot right here. Eating place, drinking place, gambling place. And there's some that says a fellow with money can buy almost anything he wants in there. Wouldn't know myself. Never been in the market for them kind of things.
2: Well, thanks for the ride, Mr. Bronson, and for the tip.
1: Oh, forget it, mister. Glad to do it. Nice night for a ride. Anyway, so long now. Here you go.
3: Well, come in, mister. Come on in. Keep that night air out of here. That's tougher on a man's health than the rot that I serve in here. Oh, that's better, mister. So the first drink's on the house. After that, you're on your own. Okay, mister?
2: I'll go you one better. I'll buy you the first drink.
3: Now, that's a switch. You being a sucker, or is there a string attached?
2: There's a string.
3: Okay, shoot. What is it?
2: We have that drink alone, in private. Is it a deal?
3: Hey, that's the best offer I've had in 10 years. I got a good bottle in my office. Come on.
4: All right, mister. What's on your mind?
2: I've had a tip that a man with enough dough can buy almost anything here, Madam Caldas.
4: Like what?
2: Like safe transportation out of the country.
4: You don't have to pay for that. Drive down to Tijuana or over to Nogales. You can get across easy. For free.
2: Sometimes it's not that easy.
4: It is if you're not hot. The feds ain't after you.
2: And if they are?
4: That makes it tougher on you than on me. I don't mess around with stuff like that. So let's have that drink, mister, and forget it.
2: Okay. Have it your way. I guess Bill Pringle gave me a bum steer.
4: Who'd you say, mister?
2: Bill Pringle, a friend of mine. You wouldn't know him.
4: No, I wouldn't know him. Did you say you were buying this drink, mister?
2: That's right.
4: Some drinks come kind of high around here.
2: Oh? How high?
4: Maybe $500.
2: Phew. Okay, who do I pay?
4: Name's Captain Braga, skipper of the tuna boat Santa Isabella.
2: Captain Braga, where do I find him?
4: He's aboard ship now, out in the harbor. I'll have Joe row you out there. Well, here's mud in your eye, mister, and a bon voyage.

0: You keep the Santa Isabella pretty shipshape, Captain Braga.
1: She's all right.
0: Well, I don't see much of a crew aboard, though. I thought these tuna boats carried quite a few hands.
1: Your interest is not in fishing, no? You stay in your cabin. I handle this ship.
0: Fair enough. As long as you get me where I want to go.
1: See. Here is your cabin. You will go in, please.
0: Sure. Well, I didn't know I was going to have company on this trip.
2: I hope you don't have any objections, Ken. After all, I've come all the way from Alexandria, Virginia, to be with you.
0: Yeah. Does your husband know, Phyllis?
2: Bill Pringle? I don't think he's in any position to care at the moment.
0: Why not? Did you use that gun on him, too?
2: How can you be so suspicious, darling? I'm only pointing it at you to welcome you aboard properly. Isn't that so, Captain Braga?
1: See. Welcome aboard, Mr.
3: Oh.

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1: Wake up, Mr. Thurston. Please wake up. Oh, why do you have to keep on acting dead this way? Wake up, Mr. X.
2: Take it easy, you idiot.
1: Huh? Oh, you're not subconscious after all.
2: Not that subconscious, Pagan. Yeah. Ah. I see Captain Broadwell and the beautiful Felice are gone. Are we locked in this cabin?
1: Tightened in the bum.
2: Yeah, yeah. Looks like we're on our way, Pagan.
1: Hey, how come you don't even act surprised to see me here, Mr. X?
2: Because I saw you make that phone call back in the San Francisco airport.
1: Call? What call was that, Mr. Thurston?
2: The one you made to Felice.
1: Oh, but I swear, by the father of my father, Mr. X, I only told her that... Oops.
2: Sure. Where'd you meet her, at the airport?
1: That's right. Naturally, she went for me. So when she invited me to go on a fishing trip... Well, you understand how all these things are.
2: Oh, yes.
1: But there's just one little thing, one tiny thing I don't understand. What's this all about anyways?
2: Pagan, we're on our way out of the country. And we're all after the plans for an electronic deciphering machine.
1: You mean we're not going fishing then?
2: I think Felice is going fishing after those plans. And she figures on using us for bait.
1: Huh?
2: And Pagan, you better pray that she likes to fish with live bait.
1: Sure, but what difference does it make? She doesn't like to use live bait. She'll use... Ooh. Oh, Mr. X.

0: Nice of you to invite me on deck for some air, Felice.
1: You're here to get a briefing, Ken. So you'll know just where you stand.
0: Oh, that'll be refreshing.
1: We've dropped anchor off the coast of Lower California, Mexican waters.
0: So?
1: Captain Braga and I are going ashore at nightfall.
0: Oh, nice. But I don't see any town over there. Someone expecting you? Smith and Jones, maybe, or your erstwhile husband, Bill Pringle?
1: I'm going ashore to get the plans for the deciphering machine. If I get them, Captain Braga will return alone. His orders will be to get rid of you and Zellschmidt.
0: Hmm? What if we don't get the plans?
1: We'll come back together and persuade you to tell us just how we can get them.
0: Oh. What makes you think I'll cooperate?
1: You might be interested to know that Captain Braga served a long apprenticeship with the Gestapo, questioning prisoners at Buchenwald. I think you'll cooperate, Ken.
2: But how can you tell them something you don't know, Mr. X?
0: I can't, Pagon. But as long as they think I can, we're in pretty good shape.
2: Pretty good shape? He says pretty good. If they get the plans, they bump us off. And if they don't get them, they're going to... Ooh, they got us right between the frying pan.
0: Not if we get the plans first.

0: How are you doing with that lock, Pagan?
1: Give me a little time, Mr. X. After all, with practically only a toothpick to be working with, I... Hey, not bad, eh? Now, what do we do?
0: Follow Felice and Captain Braga ashore.
1: But who wants to go swimming at this time of the night?
0: They're not going to swim, you idiot. There's a dinghy moored to the stern rail. Come on.
1: Okay.
0: All right, Pagan. Over the side into that boat.

0: I don't get it, Mr. Thurston. What are we doing here anyways? There's nothing in this wilderness but wilderness.
1: There's got to be something around here, Pago. Did you look at that jetty we tied up to?
0: Well, maybe it was just put up there to fool people like us into thinking somebody uses it for something. Maybe it was... Mr. Hicks! You know something, Mr. Thurston? I think we should have stood in that boat.
1: Come on. We're going to find out where those came from.
0: But somebody was shooting at somebody. With guns, even.
1: That's right.
0: But maybe they wouldn't like us to come crashing gate this way. After all, it could be just a quiet little shooting party between a few friends.
1: Yeah, a few friends named Smith and Jones.
0: Huh?
1: Ah. This is where these shots came from.
0: You mean this old tumbling down shack?
1: An old tool shed of some kind. Let's go in.
0: Who wants any old tools? Well, what do you know? No lights.
1: A flashlight will fix that up.
0: Do you always have to think of everything? Okay. Are you satisfied now? There's nothing in... Mr. X.
1: Yeah. Looks like that quiet little shooting party ended in murder.
0: But who is he anyways, Mr. Thurston?
1: Man named Jones. Or Smith.
0: Those guys again.
1: And look there. Against that wall.
0: Huh? This ain't no tool house. It's a radio station.
1: Shortwave outfit. And a good one.
0: Very interesting, yeah. So let's give this joint a quick sign off, eh?
1: No hurry, Pagon. I want to learn what this set's doing so far from home.
0: Huh?
1: Take a look at that manufacturer's plate. Made in Moscow.

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1: It's like nitrous oxide for the ears.
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1: Like reggae?
0: Sure.
1: Or a sea shanty?
0: If that's your thing.
1: Or pirate metal.
0: This boat trip is going to be interesting.
2: Don't you love it? Oh, it's so good!
0: It feels good to be Boatu. It feels good to Geico.
3: For proof, I will take you to them now. It would only be justice that after all your trouble, you should see them before you die.
4: So we meet once more, Ken. And as usual, you're at the wrong end of Captain Braga's gun.
5: Looks like it, Felice.
4: Well, don't feel too bad about it. I don't need you anymore. And it really doesn't matter if you get it here in this old ranch house or on the tuna boat.
5: That sounds like you've got the plans.
4: You really didn't provide too much competition, Ken.
5: No. Nor did your pal back there on the radio shack.
4: You found Andreev, then?
5: Oh, that was his name. Andreev. I'm glad to know it wasn't really Jones or Smith.
4: By any name, he was a fool, Ken, thinking he could double-cross me.
5: Then the two of you were working on Bill Pringle together. The old gag, I suppose. You made him lose his head over you, then Andreev blackmailed him. What was the pressure, Felice? A threat to turn you over to the government as a spy unless Bill came across with those plans?
4: Roughly, yes. It wasn't too difficult, either. Bill proved quite amenable.
5: So, what went wrong?
4: Bill and Andreev disappeared 2 days before the time we'd planned. I figured it was a double cross, so Andreev could get the cash and glory for himself.
5: Then how come it took you so long to start after them?
4: We'd arranged several exit routes from the country. I didn't know which they'd taken. Until you found that map for me.
5: Mighty nice of me. Now what?
4: You'll join Pagon and Bill down in the wine cellar where we've got them locked up. Then you'll be disposed of together.
5: Before or after you get aboard that submarine?
4: There are times, Ken, when you show positive flashes of genius. How did you know about the submarine?
5: You didn't figure out that tuna boat escape routine just to hibernate here with the plans. That'll be some way to get into the country you're working for. Add that to the jetty, the mooring lines, and the radio. Well, it's not too tough to come up with an answer.
4: Well, you've come up with the right one, Ken. It's due in about 15 minutes. Captain Braga will see me safely aboard. Too bad you haven't any answers for what he's going to do with you after he comes back here, isn't it?

0: sorry, Ken. If I hadn't been so smart and figured I could trap the two of them by myself, you wouldn't be in this fix now.
1: Don't forget, I'm in this fix too, Mr. Pringle. And believe me, I'm going to sue you or something.
2: Were you really trying to trap him, Bill?
0: Andreev, yes. Police, I don't know. That's why I tried to call you the night Andreev blackmailed the plans away from me. I thought maybe you could get me straightened out. Only Andreev and that government man got in a gun battle, and I caught a slug in the shoulder. And that finished that.
2: Yeah.
0: I don't care about myself now. But when I think of the mess I got you into and my country...
1: Now he thinks of that, eh? When we're all locked up here in this wine cellar place waiting for the firing squad, we gotta do something, Mr. X.
2: A little late, Pago.
3: So, senores, I see you are all here waiting for me. I am so happy I did not disappoint you by failing to return.
1: We wouldn't be disappointed, Captain. Honestly, we wouldn't. Go away and don't come back again. You see, I wouldn't be the least bit disappointed.
0: Look, Captain, I'm the man you really want. Let these two go.
3: I am afraid that would be impossible, senor. They know of our communications route between here and your country. I expect my tunabot to be quite busy in the near future. Nothing can be allowed to interfere with its journey.
2: No. Listen.
4: Diablo, that sound.
1: Aeroplanes, Mr. Rex, aeroplanes.
2: That's right, Pagon. United States Coast Guard planes. And probably a squadron of Mexican flyers, too.
4: That is not possible. How could they know about this place?
2: That shortwave radio in the shack, Margo. In case you didn't know, it can be used for other purposes than contacting submarines.
4: So, you call for help and believe they will rescue you? You are mistaken, senor. By the time they arrive here, you will all be quite dead.
5: Not if I can help it, Braga.
4: You will only be first, senor.
5: Not if I can help it, Braga.

0: I'll take that gun, Brogger.
1: Ah! All right, Pega. Gather yourself together and come up behind those wine barrels.
2: Of course, Mr. X. Of course. I was only trying to help, you understand?
1: Oh, sure.
2: Hey, what's the matter with Pringle? He don't look very good.
1: He's not, Pega. He took Braga's shot so I could get a crack at him.
2: Oh, the poor guy. I guess that makes up for a lot of things.
1: Yeah, a lot of things.
2: Well, too bad he couldn't have stopped that Feliz cookie from getting away in the submarine with those plans. That would have made him happier. But the way they see... Mr. X, what's that?
1: A depth bomb, Pega.
2: Depth bomb? Oh. Then she's not getting away after all.
1: No. No, she's not getting away. They don't get away.

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1: Thanks for being with us. Next week, Mr. X goes to Guatemala to fight against one of the most insidious threats to mankind known in the world today. And I don't mean Leon Belasco will be along as usual as Pagan Zellschmidt. So join us, won't you, when next I return as the man called X. It's the Saturday night feature of NBC's five-show festival of comedy, music, mystery, and drama, brought to you by RCA Victor, world leader in radio, first in recorded music, first in television. 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
0: The Man Called X, starring Herbert Marshall, is a J. Richard Kennedy production, with music composed and conducted by Felix Mills. Tonight's story was written by Sidney Marshall. All characters and incidents on the program are fictitious, and any resemblance to actual characters or incidents is purely coincidental. 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
18: This is Don Reed, a police recorder. Right now, you're riding in Detective Unit 5-6. That was Sergeant Ron Perkins just reporting in service on the night watch. While you're riding with us tonight, remember, the people you hear are not actors. This is it. This is real. This is Night Watch.
19: Night Watch, the actual on-the-scene report of your police force in action. There are no actors, no script. Every voice, every sound is authentic. The investigations are recorded as they actually occur. Night Watch, presented with the cooperation of the Police Department of Culver City, California, W.N. Hildebrand, Chief. We switch you now to Detective Unit 5-6, somewhere in the field, and police recorder Don Reed.
17: Control 1 to 5-6, come in.
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17: Control 1 to 5-6, Unit 5-0 requests you meet them at Badgley and Northridge, holding two 459 suspects stripping cars.
20: 5-6-10-4, we're rolling.
17: 5-6, this is possibly in L.A. territory, and an L.A. felony unit is rolling.
20: 10-4, Control 1.
18: It's 11:30 p.m., and we've been in the field for several hours. Right now, we're on our way to meet one of the uniform cars that evidently has a couple of car strippers in custody. Oh, we'll be there in just a minute or two. Actually, up to now, we've been on a gambling investigation. For obvious reasons, we have to be pretty vague about it. We have inside information that this activity has been going on in a certain area. And since about 7 tonight, we've been prowling the back streets trying to pinpoint the location. We have possibly, two leads, but nothing definite yet. This type of activity is usually pretty well concealed with lookouts and so forth. So, undercover car or no undercover car, these people can sort of feel that a policeman is coming 2 or 3 blocks away. Anyway, we're getting close and should be able to locate them before too long. So, that's about the way the log reads so far tonight. And getting back to our present call, we're just, have a look, block or two away anyway from where Unit 5-0 is holding those two car-stripping suspects. There's the red flasher light right up ahead. Slip her into second gear and begin to slow down. Now we're sliding in behind. Well, here's the picture. The uniform car has its lights trained on a new shiny sedan. The hood's up, parts scattered around, two young boys standing in the headlights, guarded by an officer, and Sergeant Schultz from the uniform division is coming over to our car. Give us the lowdown.
21: We found these fellas here. They had the hood up, and they were taken off the breather. There's also a tire jack down there and a lug wrench and a bunch of lug nuts and a couple hubcaps. They were going to take off the other wheel, but they claim they haven't got the other wheels. The other three wheels that are taken off the car, which I think if you check into it, they probably haven't.
22: Who's the car belong to, you know?
21: We haven't run a DMV on it yet, although we did run it for make. There's no make on it, but it's a clean car.
23: I think it's a story straight now.
21: Yeah, break them
23: keep
21: up.
23: Keep them separated. Jack, did you mention the wing one?
21: The wind wing has been smashed in. The glass is lying there. But the car is too clean to be an abandoned automobile.
23: Take a look at it.
18: Let's get out of the car and have a look. Here it is, new car. Wheels jacked up. New white sidewall tires. Wind wing smashed. Wiring tore up in the motor.
23: Taking off the breather, getting ready to take off the carburetor.
18: Let's go now and talk to one of the suspects.
24: Arrested for anything? Burglary and us carrying a little knife about this month.
23: Carrying a knife and for burglary?
24: Yeah.
23: What are you doing here with this car?
24: Oh, we were looking under the hood and...
23: Why?
24: I thought maybe I could use something in that car, and then we came here and we... different make altogether. I can't even use one part off of it.
23: Couldn't use it anyway. It doesn't belong to you.
22: How old are you?
24: 16. Going on 17.
1: Move around now and talk to the second suspect here.
22: What are you doing here?
24: Same here with that guy.
22: For what?
24: Just came here to look over this car.
22: Why?
24: See if there's anything we want.
22: Car belong to you?
24: No.
22: How old are you?
24: 16.
22: Okay. You wait here.
1: LA, felon unit just rolled in. They'll take over. This is in their territory. Sergeant Schultz giving them the information.
21: And these two shadows there, and they had put the light on them. They were taking the breather off. Investigated a little further. We found a bunch of lug nuts from three missing wheels that are taken off the car and a couple hubcaps. And there's a jack and a lug wrench there, and which they admitted belonged to them. And they were getting ready to take off the other wheel.
2: Both wheels are brand new, and we checked this yesterday.
21: And the wheels are on. The
2: tires are brand new. That car, I think, is full enough to use car lot.
1: Hey, Mike, they're all yours. Both suspects now are being placed in the back of the L.A. felony unit. They'll be taken in for investigation.
3: Ready, Don?
1: Yeah.
3: Get back to District 8 and see if we can find out anything more on that gambling.
1: Okay, I'm with you.

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1: 10-4-5-6, before you go into the motor pool, will you meet Officer Cameron in front of the station regarding an abandoned child?
0: 10-4, will do. 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
2: That code 6 referred to means we're clear of our gambling investigation. Pulling up in front of the police station. Here we are. Uniformed officer with a problem. Standing at the doorway of the station. Arch Cameron. Let's check it out. What's the deal on this abandoned child, Arch?
3: No girl in there. Her mother dropped her off at the theater at 2 o'clock this afternoon and never picked her up.
4: She lived locally?
3: Down in Venice.
4: Go and talk to her.
2: Into the station. Sitting next to the desk sergeant, little girl, pretty dress, pigtails, crying.
5: The kid over here has been in the theater since 2 this afternoon. I wanted to take her home when he closed up, but she wouldn't let him because her mother's supposed to call for her.
4: You want to come on in the office with me, honey? Talk to you a few minutes?
2: Sergeant has a little girl by the hand. Into the office.
4: Want to sit down just a minute?
6: Are you scared? There's nothing to be scared about.
4: All these men?
6: We handled girls like you every day. So it's no problem to us. Big problem to you, I know. But it's no problem to us. And there's nothing for you to be afraid of because we're here to help you. Okay?
7: Yeah.
6: Feel a little better? All right. And how old are you?
7: 10.
6: 10 years old. What grade are you in?
7: Fifth.
6: Fifth grade? How do you like school?
7: It's all right.
6: What kind of grades do you get?
7: Some of them are C's and D's.
6: Any brothers or sisters?
7: Yeah, two brothers.
6: Two brothers and how many sisters, any?
7: No.
6: You the oldest or the youngest?
7: The youngest.
6: You're the youngest, huh? Like I was the youngest of the family. I was the baby of the family, too. Where's your mother now?
7: I don't know.
6: What time did you go to the show?
7: I think it was about 2 or 2 o'clock.
6: This afternoon?
7: Yes.
6: Did your mother drive you down there?
7: Yes.
6: Was anybody with her? Just you and your mother?
7: My aunt.
6: Your aunt. Where were they going to go?
7: I don't know.
6: They didn't say maybe they're going shopping or someplace like that?
7: No.
6: Did they know what time you were supposed to get out of the show?
7: I don't know.
6: What did they tell you?
7: They said for me to wait for them.
6: They'd come back and get you?
7: Yes.
6: What kind of a car is your mother driving?
7: A Buick.
6: Buick? What is it, a sedan or a coupe?
7: It's a Riviera.
6: Riviera? What color is it?
7: Green.
6: Is it all one color?
7: Yes.
6: Is it light green or dark green?
7: Light.
6: You know what year it is?
7: I think it's the 5th year, something like that.
6: Where's your father?
7: I don't know. I guess he's home.
6: You live at home with your father and your mother?
7: Yes.
6: And your two brothers?
7: Yes.
6: Do you have a phone number at your house?
7: No.
6: When did you eat last?
7: I don't know. At the station I had a candy. Here.
6: Here at the police station?
7: Yes.
6: When did you eat before that?
7: In the show.
6: In the show?
7: Yes.
6: Did you have lunch today?
7: I had just popcorn and candy and soda.
6: Did you have breakfast this morning?
7: Yes.
6: You hungry?
7: No.
6: Not hungry. Still scared?
7: A little.
6: Little, huh? Not quite as much, though.
7: No.
6: That's good. Has your mother ever done this before?
7: No.
6: This address you live at, is that, that's in Venice, is it?
7: Yes.
6: Okay. Well, were you there when they closed the theater? Is that where the manager saw you?
7: Yeah.
6: How many times did you see the show?
7: One of them I saw four times, I think, and the other three times.
6: Was it a good show?
7: Yes.
6: Was it worth seeing four times?
7: Yes.
6: You want to go back and see it again?
7: No.
6: Was it a cartoon?
7: What?
6: Was there a cartoon?
7: Yes.
6: How was the cartoon?
7: It was good.
6: I'll tell you what we're going to do. We're going to see if we can get hold of somebody down at your house and maybe take you down there. Is that what you want to do? You want to go home?
7: I wish I could wait for my mother.
6: Well, do you think maybe your mother's home?
7: No.
6: Don't you think it's pretty late for her to come? I mean, she'd know the show was closed. I'll tell you what let's do. Let's call the Los Angeles Police Department, and because that's in your district down there, see, that's in Los Angeles, and have them take you on home, see, and you can see if your mother's there. Okay? And if she's not there, well, we'll find out where she is. Okay?
7: Okay.
6: Do you want to wait outside the room just a minute for me?
7: Yeah.
6: Thank you. Just wait outside in the next room, and I'll be out in a minute.
8: Youngster going out. Sitting in a large leather chair. She's so small, she's almost lost in it. Sergeant, are we going to take this young lady back to her home?
6: Well, not right yet, Don. See, the reason for not taking the girl back down, if something has happened to the mother, for instance, a serious injury or a death, if I send the girl right down and just let her walk into the house, she's not prepared for it. But if I know about it, I can get her at least halfway prepared psychologically to accept that something is wrong. She's worried now and she's scared. As soon as we can check it out, we'll know what we have.
8: Okay. You want a cigarette?
6: Yeah, thanks.
8: Just sitting here, that's a dying curiosity of myself to know why I'm mother.
6: May I have traffic records, please? This is Sergeant Perkins over at Culver City. Listen, I wonder if you could tell me if you've had an accident since 2 o'clock today. A woman. Yeah, mm-hmm. Okay, fine. Thank you very much. Would you have Venice records, too? Do you have Venice records, too?
9: Not here, no.
6: Okay, I'll call over there. Thank you.

0: Venice Records, please. This is Sergeant Perkins over at Culver City. Have you had an accident since 2 o'clock today? Yeah. No women involved, injured or... Okay, well, thank you very much.
1: Well, you heard two of them. Sometimes in a deal like this, it takes a lot of calls. So far, we've checked out West Los Angeles and Venice. We'll continue to call all the surrounding cities. The one call we'll leave to last, the county morgue.
2: 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You are needed immediately, and the job to be filled is an important one. 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And now, we return you to police headquarters where an investigation is underway, and to police recorder Don Reed.
3: Arrest report coming. Okay, I'll hang on just a minute. Yeah.
1: It's 3:15 a.m., and about 12 phone calls later. Now, so far, we've turned up no information about this little girl's mother. A short while ago, Sergeant Perkins requested the Venice Police Department to send a car down to her home in hopes of turning up some information. It seems they don't have a telephone at that address. Meanwhile, the youngster is still sitting outside the door, waiting, holding back the tears. That half-eaten candy bar is still in her hand. If we don't...
0: Sergeant Perkins. Yeah. She is out there. Would you send her back in, please? Thank you.
1: Mother here?
4: Yeah, she's coming in now. Come in.
1: The mother being escorted into the office. Young, attractive. Arm around the little girl. Mascara running down her face.
4: I'll sit down.
5: I can't say I'm sorry. I am sorry, but that wouldn't help anything.
4: What happened?
5: I just overstayed where I went, that's all. I mean, it's never happened to me before, and I don't ever think it will.
6: It hasn't happened.
4: Well, we were a little bit worried. We thought maybe you'd been in an accident or something like that. And you're...
5: I know. I mean, I was scared every minute of it. I never knew how much she meant to me until now. I mean, I just don't know what to say.
4: It's been almost 12 hours.
5: I know. Like I say, I just stayed longer than what I thought I was going to stay.
4: Would you wait outside just a minute while I talk to Mom just a minute? Thank you. I don't want to pry into personal affairs or family affairs or anything, but when juveniles are involved, why... It kind of becomes our problem jointly with the parents.
5: Yes, sir.
4: Still, I mean, I realize that you're upset about it, and so was your daughter, but I still would can't understand yet, although I would like to, why there was a 12-hour lapse of time. I mean, I can see a person staying over a little while, but that girl in there sat through 4 shows. She didn't even want to leave the theater. She didn't even want the policeman to take her home because she said her mother was coming back for her.
5: I know, like I say, I never had done this before. I mean, I don't say that I blame her because I usually go after her on time, but I just overstayed.
4: Was there a particular reason for your overstaying?
5: No. No, I would be lying. I mean, no, there wasn't.
4: Whenever we have a problem like this, we sometimes wonder if there isn't more back of it.
5: No, there is nothing in back of it. I really felt embarrassed to come in here, but I thought, well...
4: Well, we don't want you to feel embarrassed because we're here to help. We're not here to embarrass you.
5: But I mean, her father would never see it that way. He'd never forgive for that.
4: Is her father at home?
5: Yes, and I have two more children. I mean, if he was to find this out, I mean, I'd really be out.
4: We're just happy that nothing happened to you and that the child was intelligent enough not to attempt to go home by herself or get out on the street where she might have some harm come to her.
5: I guess she was pretty worried too, because like I said, she's always close to me, and then me doing something like this, I mean, she must have been pretty worried about it.
4: She was crying in here a little while ago.
5: I'm telling you, I don't think I'll ever do that again.
4: Well, we hope not. I would like to tell you this, that if you do have any problems at any time, we should feel free to come in and see us if there's anything we can do to help you in any type of problem at all. We're here to help in any way we can. And we're going to leave it just like that. I mean, I still think that there is a little bit more back of it, but I'm not going into it. But if you have something that... is worrying you or bothering you that you can't work out, where it affects the children, come on in and talk to us. We'll be happy to help you.
5: I don't do that.
4: May I ask you this much? Did you come here? Where did you come from just now? From your home?
5: I went to the show.
4: Well.
5: And I went after her, and I mean, I might
4: tell you this, that we sent a radio car down to your house. I want you to be prepared for that when you go down there. I mean, there's no sense of my withholding that part of it from you. I want you to be prepared for anything that when you get down there, why, your husband will know about it, undoubtedly. We called Venice Division and asked them to send a car down because you live in Venice. Mm-hmm. So I think probably the best thing would be to get home as soon as possible so that he's not going to be any more upset than he probably already is. Let me call Venice and see if they have dispatched the car. It was just a few minutes ago.

0: Dentist's desk, please. McBride, Sergeant Perkins again. Listen, the mother just came in here. Yeah, have you dispatched the car? Well, if you can, if they haven't already gone down that way, you can cancel it. All right, thank you very much. Good night. I don't know whether the car has gotten down to the house. They've gotten a call. Mm-hmm. They're going to cancel, but I don't know whether the car has gotten down to the house or not. But I want you to be prepared one way or another. Okay?
1: All right. Thank you.
0: You bet.
1: I'm sorry about that.
0: Well, we're just glad everything worked out okay. Good night.
2: Yeah. How are you going to fill in that report, Perk? I mean, the part about why she left the youngster all that time. You know, some things are better left unsaid, Don.
3: Yeah. I see your point.
4: What you have just heard is real. Recorded as it happened on The Night Watch. For the disposition of this case, we return you to Police Headquarters and Chief W.N. Hildebrand.
5: In tonight's first investigation involving the two suspects stripping a car, although our officers made the original arrest, the vehicle was in Los Angeles territory, and therefore the case was handled by the Los Angeles Department. The suspects were arrested for violation of Section 459 of the Penal Code, burglary, and later dropped to 504 of the Vehicle Code, tampering. The conviction of this offense carries a maximum penalty of 6 months in jail or a $500 fine. In the final case of the woman who left her 9-year-old daughter in the theater, our records were clear of the case upon returning the child. However, we were informed by the police department of the city where they reside that the police unit my department canceled when the wife was found had to make a trip later anyway when a family fight occurred at the location. As chief of police, I sit day after day and watch reports come over my desk. One important factor has always impressed me: the key role played by you, the average citizen. The number of cases solved only because witnesses come forward to supply the necessary information. Night Watch is presented to show that no police department can operate efficiently without the eyes and ears of the American public. To further that cause is the reason for Night Watch.
4: Thank you, Chief Hildebrand. You have just heard on-the-scene reports of your police force in action. Every voice, every sound has been real. Night Watch, brought to you through the cooperation of your police department of Culver City, California, is produced by Sterling Tracy and Jim Hadlock, with technical advice by Sergeant Ron Perkins, and is described in the field by police recorder Don Reed.
6: I was a communist for the FBI. Starring Dana Andrews in an exciting tale of danger and espionage, I Was a Communist for the FBI. Many of the incidents in the story you're about to hear are based on the actual records and authentic experiences of Matt Savetic, who for 9 fantastic years lived as a communist for the FBI. Here is our star, Dana Andrews, as Matt Savetic.
7: To use a simile, communism is like a time bomb, innocent enough on the surface, just a box. It isn't until you get inside that you find the dynamite intended to blow you apart. I know, because for 9 years, I was inside the party. I met the red dynamite on its own terms, and one thing I found out while working as an undercover man: you, mister... Yes, and you too, lady. You're the target for that red explosion. The explosion it was my job to help prevent.
6: In a moment, listen to Dana Andrews as Matt Savetic, undercover man.

here is Dana Andrews as Matt Savetic, FBI undercover man. This story from the confidential file is marked The Dangerous Dollars.

0: Young Communist League, $6,809.44. Dues paid in full. Contributions up 3.5%.
1: Good. The Committee for the Protection of the Foreign Born?
0: $11,200. Dues in full. Contributions down 0.5. Notice this collection from Comrade Hartig's cell is up 100.
1: I was assigned to the Communist Finance Committee in charge of collections for the district, and I watched the figures mount up on Comrade Nora's adding machine. Money, big money, from Reds and from just plain suckers. Dues paid monthly, contributions paid as often as could be squeezed out of so-called voluntary donors. Subversive activity is expensive, and it was my job to get the money to pay for it, and to make sure the FBI knew where the money came from and where it went.
2: Big jumbo red hots. Popcorn. Get your popcorn here, mister. Be a sport. Feed the pigeons.
1: Sure. Give me an order of 17 peanuts.
2: 17's a lucky number.
1: For a man who eats red popcorn. Hello, Jay Cox. How's business?
3: Lousy. But I love blowing this darn whistle.
1: That's what I like about the FBI. The agents have so much talent.
3: Never mind my talent. Did you trace that money?
1: Yeah, I think so. The big portion goes to party headquarters in New York, of course. But there's one other big chunk that is picked up by a special messenger.
3: Regularly?
1: Well, for the past 6 weeks, anyway.
3: Who's the messenger? Who gets the money?
1: I don't know. And the messenger I know only by number. 43. It's a blonde woman. Tall, beautiful if you like the type, and who doesn't. Slavic accent. She's due to make a pickup tonight.
3: Good. I'll have men waiting to tail her.
1: Important?
3: Plenty. This is a hot one, Matt. Meet me in my office tonight at 11. I want to give you a rundown. There's a...
2: Come on, buddy. You've window shopped long enough. Beat it. Make room for the customers. Peanuts. Big jumbo red hots here.

0: That does it. Here, comrade.
1: Overall increase of 79.20.
0: That should satisfy National Headquarters, Comrade Matt.
1: Please them, perhaps. Satisfy them, no. Okay, Comrade Nora. I think we've done enough for tonight. Let's wrap it up and...
0: Oh, Comrade Matt, it's her, 43.
2: Well, good evening, comrades.
1: Good evening. Your package is there on the desk.
2: $18,000.
1: And $10. Count it.
2: I'm sure it's right. Your figures are always right, a sign of your intelligence.
1: Oh, bully for me.
2: You're a very interesting man, Comrade Svetik. Someday we may be able to meet on more social terms and discuss your intriguing nature. Good night, comrade.
1: Good night.
0: Comrade, did you see that coat? Mink. And that dress, why, it was outrageously bourgeois. Oh, she should be investigated. I don't trust that one.
1: You forget, she's on special assignment. Undoubtedly, her clothing is a requirement. Well, it's time for us to close up.
0: Will you walk me home, Matt? Comrade Matt?
1: Well, I'd like to, but not tonight. I want to pick up some things at the drugstore before it closes.
0: Oh, well, there's one on the way to my place. I wouldn't mind waiting.
1: Well, sure, on
0: I'll make you some coffee, and I have some cake.
1: All right, Comrade Nora. I'll take you home. No, I didn't want to take Nora home, but I was afraid to be too insistent. It was the usual distrust, the penalty I paid to live. Was Nora's interest because she was lonely, or could she have somehow discovered I was to meet my FBI contact that night? It wasn't until I was entering Nora's apartment that I was reassured of her motive.
0: Come on in. I want you to meet my children.
1: Children?
0: Well, that's what I call them. Here, babies, come to Mama. Oh, here they come.
1: Holy cats. Cats.
0: My babies. Aren't they beautiful?
1: Yeah, it was a pretty tragic sight. A homely girl so starved for affection, she adopted cats to take the place of the children she'd never have. As soon as I could, I ducked out, and after a complicated series of turns and doubling back and forth to throw off any possible tail, I went to the federal building and up the rear way to the office of my FBI contact, Frank Jaycox.
3: Oh, hi, Matt. You're late.
1: Yeah, I had an unexpected delay. What is it, Jaycox?
3: It's an MVD agent, Krasnov.
1: He the guy 43 is delivering to?
3: We think so. Only we don't know that he's a he.
1: What?
3: All we have is the name, Krasnov. Otherwise, it's man, woman, or monkey. He pays your money and you take your choice.
1: We've got men following 43. If she takes that money to Krasnov, you'll know soon whether he's a man or not.
3: Krasnov's sex is not the problem.
1: What is?
3: Sabotage. Krasnov was the commie secret police agent behind a job in a West Coast aircraft plant a while back. Held up production for weeks.
1: You got proof?
3: Yeah. We got him nailed if we can find him.
1: If? Your men are covering 43 like a blanket. She'll lead you to him.
3: Maybe, but it seems too easy. Krasnov is the Red's top agent. Word we've gotten is that Krasnov plans to import a small but highly trained group. Specialists in arson, demolition, and murder.
1: Whew.
3: Yeah. It's the kind of organization we can't afford to let get started. And that's the why of it, Matt. Krasnov and that money have got to be stopped.

0: 361124. Who's calling? Just a moment. Comrade Matt, it's a Mr. Jorgensen for you.
1: I'll take it here. I've got it, Nora.
0: Of course, I'm sorry.
1: Hello, Mr. Jorgensen. I didn't expect you to call me here.
2: I know it's dangerous, Matt, but I had to talk to you fast.
1: Well, your wife's operation didn't go too well last night?
2: You guessed it.
1: Where was it done?
2: 43 was trailed to a small resort called Skyline Rancho, up in the mountains about 100 miles north of here. The resort is a commie hangout. No one can get past the desk unless he's a red.
1: Oh. Have you tried another doctor?
2: If you mean force, no.
1: So?
2: So we've got to get an agent inside that resort. Someone who can move around, find out which one of the guests or employees is Krasnov. Where the money is, what Krasnov plans to do with it.
1: That sounds like a tough operation. You'd better have a good surgeon.
2: We have.
1: Who?
2: You.
1: What?
2: Sorry, Matt, but you're the only one who can do it. As a commie, you can get in. You've got a vacation coming. Take it. At Skyline Rancho.
1: There it was, right in my lap. It was that kind of assignment, so the first thing I did was to make sure my life insurance policies were paid up. The next thing was to get off from work without arousing suspicion. Comrade Nora, my assistant, made it easy.
0: Comrade Matt, here are the vouchers for... Matt, what's the matter? You look ill.
1: Oh, I guess I'm just tired out. Oh, what a headache I got.
0: You should take a rest. Oh, I can handle things for a few days without any problem at all.
1: Do you think you could? You wouldn't mind?
0: Oh, certainly not. You know I'd do anything for you.
1: Yeah. I wonder where I could go.
0: Oh, goodness, there's plenty of places to go, Comrade Matt. The Chateau Regal, Victor Ski Lodge, Skyline Rancho, or...
1: Skyline Rancho. Well, sounds like it might be nice.
0: Oh, it is. And it's exclusive, too. The owner's a party member, and he only lets in other members or fellow travelers. Why don't you go there? You'd love it.
1: I bet I will. All right, comrade, you've made up my mind. I'll go.
3: Welcome to Skyline Rancho, Mr.
1: Sibetic. Here.
3: Thank you. I'm Mr. Hungerford, the owner. Odd coincidence, you're coming to this resort?
1: It was well recommended. I'd never heard of it.
3: Who recommended it? I want to write and thank them.
1: Nora Bayless, my assistant. Why not call her? You'll get the answers quicker.
3: You're a clever one. Come with me. I'll show you around.
1: Skyline Rancho turned out to be a small group of bungalows, a stable, and a main lodge situated on a flat, heavily wooded mesa. After seeing my bag stowed in bungalow number 8, I let the suave Hungerford take me to the main lodge to meet the other guests.
4: Ah, Hungerford, there you are. Let's go outside. Comabenices is clear tonight, and Vega is unusually bright.
3: Later, Charlie. Matt Svetik, Charlie Grace, our amateur astronomer.
4: Oh, hello. Do you like to watch the stars, Mr. Svetik?
1: Not too much, Mr. Grace.
4: Oh, dear. No one seems to care about the things in our heavens. It's just disgraceful.
1: Which one? You met them all, but which one was Krasnov, the MVD agent? The last one I met was a squat ape of a man with black fingernails and an expression like the devil with a hangover.
3: This is Mr. Kane, Matt Svetik.
5: Hi.
1: All right. Been here long?
5: Nah.
1: Well, it's nice to see you're having such a happy time. Later that night, I decided to make my own private survey of the resort. I found nothing interesting around the bungalows, and the stables contained nothing but horses. But when I left the stable, I found myself pinned in the brilliance of two powerful flashlights that blinded me.
6: It's late, Svetik. You'd better go to bed. This night air's cold. It could be the death of you.

0: Back to Dana Andrews, starring as Matt Savetic in I Was a Communist for the FBI, and the second act of our story.
1: So far, I was getting no place in my search for the MVD agent Krasnov. All I had done was met a few guests at Skyline Rancho, and from the darkness received a warning about which I was still worried the next morning as I shaved. Oh, for the love of Pete. Now what?
2: Come!
3: Well, how are you this morning, Mr. Svedek?
1: None the better for that warning last night.
3: Warning?
1: Don't be coy. You're not the type.
3: But I...
1: I recognized your voice. Look, I'm on vacation. What your deal is here, I don't know and care less. But I'm an important party member. I don't like being treated this way without reason.
3: I have reason. It's in your living room. Good morning.
1: Now, what did that mean? You.
4: Me.
1: What are you doing in my bungalow, Comrade 43?
4: I like being in your bungalow.
1: Well, why?
4: Why not?
1: Because it's early morning and
4: now,
1: I...
4: Now, what have you got against morning?
1: Well, nothing but... Yeah?
5: Matt?
1: Yeah. Hello, Mr. Jorgensen.
5: How are things with your mother?
1: All right. She had a few early complications, but at the moment she's holding her own.
5: Doctor's diagnosis very dangerous?
1: Worse than expected by the symptoms. I'll let you know how things develop, Mr. Jorgensen. So for heaven's sake, stop calling me.
5: I understand. I'll wait for your call.
1: That bum.
4: What is it, Matt?
1: Oh, nothing. Mom's been a little sick, and this friend of hers keeps calling me to find out how she is.
4: Well, let's forget other people's troubles and work on our own.
1: Yeah, only start with you being the reason for me being threatened last night.
4: I will if you sit here beside me.
1: Okay. Now make it good, Comrade 43.
4: I'll begin with my name. It's Connie Marachek.
1: You know mine?
4: Yes. And you know I'm on special assignment for the party.
1: What?
4: Sorry, Matt. It's secret, even to you. But it's very important to the party. So much so that when I saw you up here, well, let's say the coincidence made me suspicious. I told Hungerford.
1: And when he saw me taking a walk around in the dark, he pulled that flashlight routine.
4: It was his idea of teaching you a lesson. I apologize, Matt. I should have waited before saying anything to Hungerford.
1: I agree to that. Threats give me a headache.
4: Oh? Why don't you lie down and put your head in my lap, Let me rub your temples.
1: Sure. Go to it. It's a nice lap.
4: You like me just a little, Matt?
1: You ever find a man who didn't?
4: I never found a man like you before.
1: Well? Connie. What would have happened if Hungerford had decided I was really a spy?
4: He'd have shot you, I guess. Oh, but you're not a spy, so let's not talk about it anymore.
1: What'll we talk about?
4: Why talk at all? Head feel better, darling?
1: What head?
4: I'd better go. But do me a favor, Matt. Those walks, don't take them.
1: Connie gave me a smile that could have melted a 10-foot snowdrift and left me with one very positive determination. To take that walk everyone was so worried about. I ran into my first obstacle in front of my bungalow, a hollow-chested plaid coat supporting two binocular cases and waving a long, jaunted brass telescope.
6: Well, good morning, good morning. Who are you?
1: It's afternoon, and we've met, Mr. Grace.
6: Oh, yes, Mr. Svetik, I remember now. Oh, my goodness, call me Charlie. Everybody calls me Charlie.
1: Good for them. Bye.
6: Oh, don't go. I want to show you
1: something.
6: I've
1: seen it. Why don't you toddle on to the main lodge, Charlie? Your aunt's waiting. Charlie Grace gone. I headed...
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0: Sorry, but this is hot, and I can't double-talk it.
1: Go.
0: Krasnov's got a plane stashed out on an airstrip back in the trees. A cabin plane. No NC number. It's painted black. Extra tanks, all full. A guy staying here named Kane. His nails are full of black grease. I figure he's the mechanic.
1: Krasnov?
0: I haven't spotted him yet, but I'm playing footsies with his messenger, 43. Her name's Connie Marachek.
1: Marachek, got it. You'd better get Krasnov fast. Black plane, night flight, wing tanks, long flight probably to Canada or Mexico.
0: Yeah.
1: Hate to ask you to do this, Matt, but you'd better jimmy that plane first thing.
0: Do what?
1: You have to. We can't let him escape now. You know anything about planes?
0: They got wings and they fly.
1: In that case, open the engine cover, reach in and grab something.
0: Yeah. Then what?
1: Pull. If it comes loose, you're right.
0: It was nearly dark when I made it back to the plane, and my luck held as I opened the engine cover and yanked loose a copper tube that spewed gasoline. It was the plane's fuel line. And that was when my luck started to run out, for across the clearing I could see Hungerford and Kane coming toward the hangar. I retreated into the dubious shelter of some boxes in a far corner and waited.
2: Come on, Kane. Let's get this plane out on the field.
3: Wait till I get the tool room open. I want to give the motor a last check out.
2: Oh, let that go, Kane. You've checked it a dozen times already.
3: But I want to be...
2: I said forget it. Now, come on. Help me roll the plane down to the end of the strip so Krasnov can take off without delay.
0: I watched as the plane was pushed out and down the field several hundred yards. It was turned into the wind, ready to take off, so they thought. When the two men headed back to the hangar, I got an idea. I tied a long piece of wire to a heavy wrench on the table inside the windowless tool room, ran the loose wire out to my hiding place among the boxes. When Hungerford and Kane entered the hangar, I yanked the wire so it pulled the wrench off the table in the tool room.
2: What's that?
3: It came from the tool room.
2: Let's take a look.
0: It was close timing. When Hungerford and Kane moved cautiously into the tool room, I came out from behind the boxes and moved to the open door, then...
4: Hey, what is this? Open this door!
0: The room had no windows, so I knew the two Reds were in for keeps until that door was opened. Scratch 2. Next stop, Krasnov. But you have to flush a quail before you can shoot it. So back at the lodge, I dug up the last of my nerve for a bluff that had my heart pounding like a pneumatic drill.
5: Matt, what's the matter? You look so...
0: Connie, I've got to talk to you.
5: What is it, Matt?
0: Look, I don't know what assignment you're on, but if it's got anything to do with someone named Krasnov, get him out of here in a hurry.
5: Why?
0: FBI men, two of them. I overheard them talking.
5: Where? Are you sure?
0: I'm sure. One of them followed Hungerford and Kane into the woods back of the stables, and the other left, said he was going to bring up the rest.
5: Rest?
0: Where they talk, they've got a whole army coming in.
5: But they can't. That is, we have to get away before...
0: We? You mean this Krasnov person and you?
5: Yes. You may as well know the whole thing now, Matt. You've proven I can trust you. The money I delivered went to Krasnov for him to use in organizing a sabotage ring.
6: Charlie, come here, quick.
7: Of course, my dear, but do be quick. I want to plot the position of Sagittarius.
5: You can drop the act. Matt, this is Major Krasnov of the secret police. Tell him what you told me.
0: When Connie spoke, Charlie Grace changed, and suddenly the harmless stargazer didn't seem quite so harmless. After I told my story, the MVD agent went into action, racing to his bungalow and picking up a valise. Then, with Connie in tow, he vanished down the path to the airfield. I waited near the stables, and in 16 minutes by my watch, they were back, running.
5: Matt, the plane won't work.
7: The FBI man broke the fuel line. We'll have to use a car.
0: No, you...
7: Huh?
0: I mean, that is, the FBI will be watching the road.
7: Yeah, it's very probable. We'll have to get out of here before they move in.
0: Wait a minute. I've got it. Take horses. You can shortcut down the mountain to Asheville and catch the train there for the city.
5: Of course. They won't be expecting us to use horses.
7: True. And we can charter a plane in the city. Thanks, Comrade Svetik. You've been a great help.
0: It was my pleasure, Major Krasnov. Believe me. I watched Krasnov and Connie ride their horses into the darkness. Then, in the main lodge, I went to the payphone and made a call that was a real pleasure.

0: Jorgensen.
1: Hi, Jay. Better meet the train coming in from Asheville. Couple of people on it you'll want to see.
0: Krasnov?
1: Yeah. I found out. He's a he. You'll know him. He'll be with Connie Marichek. Oh, and he'll be carrying a valise. Take good care of it. It's full of happy cabbage.
0: Don't worry. We'll take care of it.
1: And while you're at it, send a squad of men up here to make a phony raid to cover my story. They'll find two men locked in the tool room of the hangar.
0: Got it. You coming back to the city?
1: Sure. I've got to get back to my little red cabbage patch. There it was, another fragment of the story. A man's life is made up of bits and pieces. Only a purpose can give them meaning. I found my purpose in the underground fight against communism. It was no fun, but don't mistake me. It was worth it to know I was helping in the struggle to keep freedom alive. It was worth it even though it cost me my friends and made me a man who always had to walk alone.

This is Dana Andrews. Many of the stories of Matt Svetik's underground war against communism are dramatizations of incidents from Matt Svetik's own confidential file, compiled during the 9 years he was a communist for the FBI. To protect the innocent, all names, dates, and localities have been changed. Next week, we'll bring you another exciting adventure of Matt Svetik. We hope you'll join us.

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17: Personal notice. Danger is my stock and trade. If the trouble you're in is way off the beaten track and you need help that's strictly confidential, you've got a job for me, George Valentine. Write full details.
18: Dear sir, you employed the word confidential in your advertisement. Well, I need confidential help. My enthusiasm for birds has led me into a predicament. I was watching starlings, but I saw something that was never meant to be seen, and it keeps haunting me, if I really saw it. Unless my eyes deceive me.
19: My eyes deceive me. I was the witness, the only witness, to an outrageous crime. There's nothing more I can say in a letter. Please contact me at once, and it's signed Elliot Wormsley.
17: Wormsley, that sounds like a name out of Dickens.
19: Elliot Wormsley, MS, PhD, Statistical Services, Baxter Building.
17: Bird watcher, huh?
19: Mm-hmm.
17: What kind of canaries is this statistician interested in anyway?
19: Oh, stop kidding, George. That's a pretty grim phrase. I was the only witness to an outrageous crime.
17: Yeah, and he's in a predicament. That's a twist.
19: What was it he could have seen?
17: I don't know, Brooksy, but let's see what we can see. Let's drop in on Dr. Wormsley.
18: These are the binoculars, Mr. Valentine. The ones I use to watch starlings on that penthouse roof down there.
17: Uh-huh.
19: But that's almost three blocks away, Dr. Wormsley.
18: I know.
17: The river house, huh? Pretty swanky.
19: Golly, George. You can see halfway around the world with these binoculars.
17: All right, Angel, stop playing. Back to you, Dr. Wormsley. So you look for starlings and saw a killer hawk, eh?
18: Something like that, Mr. Valentine.
17: Okay. Now, just what was this outrageous crime? What did you see that you shouldn't have seen?
18: Murder.
19: Oh, I guess I dropped your binoculars, Doctor.
17: Did you say murder?
18: I can't be sure, but I just trained my eyes down there, as I've been doing for weeks. And in that instant, I'm almost certain I saw a man push another man off the roof. Of course, he had his back to me.
19: What do you mean, almost certain, Dr. Wormsley?
18: Well, it was over in a second, and I didn't expect to see what I think I saw. Besides, statistics show that the element of error in visualization over 100 yards is 14 to 1,000.
17: Yeah, well, we'll take your word for that. But why didn't you go to the police with this story?
18: Oh, no, no, Mr. Valentine. I'm a modest man, and I don't like publicity. Besides, I'm coming up for the presidency of my club. And, well, so many people think bird watching is, a little peculiar.
17: Yes, I know. You wouldn't make it. But murder is a very serious business.
18: Mr. Valentine, if I'd seen any mention of what I suspected in the newspapers, I would have volunteered this information to the police. But as it is, no crime has been reported.
19: Well, that's right, George. I didn't see anything about it.
18: Still, the picture of those two men keeps haunting me. I'm thinking of my reputation, but I do have some public spirit, and I have to make sure. My conscience wouldn't let me rest if I didn't.
17: Oh, I see. And you want me to check at the river house and soothe your conscience?
18: That's it, young man, precisely. It shouldn't take you more than a day, and I'm willing to pay your usual fee.
17: Okay, it's a deal, Wormsley. Oh, Brooksy.
19: Yes, George?
17: Just on a hunch, get out of the Bureau of Missing Persons. See Finley.
19: Okay.
17: Find out if anybody's been reported missing from the river house.
18: You will keep my name out of this, won't you?
17: Oh, yes, we'll do our best, Professor. I'll meet you back here later, Brooksy.
19: Okay, George.
17: I'm going over to the river house.
20: Oh, you're very fortunate, Mr. Valentine. Penthouse B is vacant, and it's only $5,400 a year.
17: Yeah, a point of information, Mr. Stevens. As I get it, the sun deck of this wing facing the river is for the exclusive use of Penthouse A and B.
20: Oh, it's very private. And Penthouse A is occupied by the Dunlaps, Philip Dunlap, the broker. So that would put you in very good company, and only $5,400 a year.
17: Well, I was thinking of something a little better, but I'll let you know.

0: Look who went and rang my doorbell. Wouldn't be the Fuller Brush man, would you?
1: Not unless my samples are showing.
0: Oh, come on in anyway. I hope you'll pardon the sunsuit. I wasn't expecting company.
1: No, it's nothing at all. I mean, practically.
0: I was out on the roof, sunbathing.
1: Mrs. Dunlap?
0: That's right.
1: Well, I'm the chaplain.
0: It's been a dull afternoon. Suppose we wait a while before you tell me what you want. Hmm?
1: Well, as a matter of fact...
0: You aren't going to stand there, are you? Here, sit down.
1: The truth is, Mrs. Dunlap, I may be your next-door neighbor in Penthouse B.
0: Oh? Well, that would be the first improvement they've made in River House without raising our rent.
1: I thought it'd be a nice gesture to sort of drop in on my possible neighbors and introduce myself.
0: Hmm.
1: There is a Mr. Dunlap, isn't there?
0: Yes, but you needn't worry about him. He hasn't been home for 2 days.
1: Oh, just like that, huh?
0: Well, that's Philip for you. Thank heavens. He must have decided to go up to our cabin in the mountains to brood. Or he may be staying at his club.
1: Mm.
0: But as I said, this looked like a dull afternoon. We're not going to let it be one, are we? Oh, fine. That wouldn't be Philip. He has his key.
1: Well, whoever it is, just explain. I'm looking at the penthouse next door.
0: Hal.
2: Listen, Paula, we haven't heard from Philip yet, and there are letters and contracts he has to sign downtown.
0: All right, Hal. I'm not my husband's keeper.
2: Oh, just the same, I thought you might be worried. Oh. Oh, I didn't know you were having company.
0: Well, this gentleman may be our next-door neighbor, I hope. Mr.
1: The name's Valentine.
0: Oh.
2: Really, Paula? At least now you know his name.
0: Oh, Mr. Valentine, this intense young man is my husband's secretary, Hal Sterrett.
2: How do you do? I don't know what you're going to do, Paula, but I'm going to call the police and report Philip missing.
0: Please do that, Hal. I'd feel so much better. Lord, how I hate righteous men, especially when they're young. So petulant. Now, where were we, Mr. Valentine?
1: I was just about to leave.
0: A mood is a very fragile thing, isn't it?
1: Oh, you've been right neighborly, ma'am. Goodbye.
0: I don't think it's goodbye. Anyway, it was very nice even not having known you.

0: Mr. Valentine. Mr. Valentine.
1: Hmm? Hello, Dr. Wormsley.
0: I was waiting for you to come out of the river house.
1: But why? I thought you made it a point you were to be the unknown factor in this deal.
0: After you left, I did some calculating.
1: Yeah, good for you, good for you. There must be a way of getting into this empty lot without climbing over that fence.
0: And in my calculations, I discovered that the odds against anything as extraordinary as this happening to an ordinary man like me would be about 14,000 to one.
1: You don't say.
0: So if you don't mind, Mr. Valentine, I'd sort of like to tag along with you and see if I'm really that one in 14,000.
1: Uh-huh. Looks as though there's a gate in this fence. If we can get these ash cans out of the way...
2: George!
1: Hey, Brooksy, you should have brought a friend. We'd have a fourth for bridge.
0: Oh, hello, Miss Brooks.
2: Oh, George, there's been no report of anyone missing in this district.
1: Oh, thanks.
2: I was on my way to your office, Dr. Wormsley, when I saw you heading for the river house. So here I am.
1: Well, kids, let's see what we shall see.
2: It's just an overgrown lot.
0: That's right.
2: George, you think that if Dr. Wormsley is right, the man would be...
1: Nothing like checking, Brooksy. Dr. Wormsley, you did say that when you saw a man pushing another one off the roof, his back was towards you.
0: If I saw what I thought I saw. That's right.
1: Uh-huh. That would mean he was facing away from you, toward the river.
0: Yes, yes.
1: Well, there's the river behind that high board fence. And on this side of the building, there are only the windows and the elevator shafts and the stairway.
2: So no one would have seen him fall.
0: Mr. Valentine, over here, look.
2: Huh?
0: That's a man. I mean, it was.
1: Uh-huh. Past tense is putting it mildly.
2: Oh, George.
0: Then it wasn't my imagination after all.
1: No. No, Dr. Wormsley, it wasn't. And just to quote a few more odds, it's at least 1,000,000 to 1 this is the body of Philip Dunlap.
3: 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We'll take better care of your car. And now, back to tonight's adventure of George Valentine. It's only natural for a member of the Birdwatchers Society, even when he's a professional statistician like Dr. Wormsley, to be watching starlings on a penthouse roof. But when instead his binoculars revealed one man pushing another off that self-same roof, well, that's just sort of a case George would get involved in. It's about an hour since George found Philip Dunlap's body in the weed-covered lot back of the apartment building. Now we join George and Claire talking to Lieutenant Riley at Homicide.
4: Yeah, what is it?
5: Lieutenant Riley, Donnelly just brought Hal Starrett in. Do you want to see him now?
4: No. Let him cool his heels out there a while with Mrs. Dunlap.
5: Yes, sir.
1: Now, about Dr. Wormsley, Lieutenant Riley?
4: Okay, Valentine, okay. When Lieutenant Johnson turned the case over to me, I didn't know what I was getting in for, but I'll do my best to keep your client's name out of the case.
1: Ah, oh, you're a pal.
2: Well, as a matter of fact, Lieutenant, you owe our little birdwatcher a debt. He did uncover a murder.
4: Miss Brooks, I don't want to appear ungrateful.
2: Oh, no.
4: I can always use a new murder.
2: Oh?
4: I'm overjoyed that when you and Valentine stumbled over this homicide, you were thoughtful enough to let me know about it.
2: Oh, well, it's nothing at all.
4: If you hadn't, I'd lock both of you up and throw the key away.
1: Well, now that you're back to your own sweet self, would you mind telling us what you found out from Mrs. Dunlap?
4: Well, she said she was out shopping all that afternoon, and the doorman is alibying her. When she got back, this kid, Starrett, was still there, waiting to see his boss, Mr. Dunlap. He hung around a little longer and then beat it.
1: Uh-huh.
2: Did Mrs. Dunlap suggest that there might have been any bad blood between Starrett and her husband?
4: Well, she wasn't too anxious to admit it, but it seems young Starrett was being fired.
1: Yeah, but what was the reason? Bad spelling or making goo-goo eyes at the boss's wife?
4: I wouldn't know. Not yet. Mrs. Dunlap was too broken up to go into every little detail.
1: Broken up, huh? I can just see her tears flowing like wine.
4: What do you mean by that?
1: Well, just thinking out loud.
5: Yes, Lieutenant?
4: You can send Starrett in here now.
5: Yes, sir.
2: Well, it looks to me as though Mr. Starrett has some explaining to do, or else.
4: Well, we know that he was there that afternoon, and your Dr. Wormsley saw a man push Dunlap off the roof. Come in, son. Come in.
6: Lieutenant, I don't understand any of this.
7: Oh, you.
1: Hello, Starrett.
7: What are you doing here?
1: Just a neighborly interest in the fate of your late employer.
4: Say, what is this?
2: Yes, George, I didn't know you two had met.
4: Well, never mind. Now, what's this about Dunlap deciding to fire you, Starrett?
7: Well,
4: Why?
7: He didn't like my work, I guess. That's the usual reason, isn't it?
4: You'll save a lot of time if you tell us the truth.
7: You asked me a question, and I gave you the only answer you're going to get.
4: You had a fight with your boss, didn't you?
7: No.
4: In the struggle, you pushed him off the roof.
7: No.
4: A man saw you from an office building.
7: He couldn't have.
8: Oh, Lieutenant.
4: Yes, Donnelly.
8: Can I see you a minute?
4: Yeah, okay. I'll be right back.
1: Hey, tell me something, Starrett.
7: Yes?
1: If you were already fired, why were you so worried about Dunlap, even going to the Bureau of Missing Persons yourself?
7: Because he was the best friend I ever had.
2: It hardly jives with the story Lieutenant Riley is building up.
4: Hey, Starrett.
7: Yes?
4: You're a college man, aren't you?
7: Oh, what of it?
4: Syracuse, 1942.
7: What? Why, yes, but how did you know?
4: This, Phi Beta Kappa, too, aren't you?
7: That's right. But what are you driving at, Lieutenant?
4: Well, this Phi Beta Kappa key. The medical examiner found it clenched in Dunlap's fist. It's yours.
7: I don't know how it could have gotten there.
4: He must have ripped the key off your chain as he fell off the roof. Okay, Starrett, I'm arresting you on suspicion of murder.
7: It's nice of you to visit me in jail, Valentine. But what's the use of going over the same story again?
1: I'd say it intrigues me, Starrett.
7: Paula would go right on denying I ever gave her that key. I can't prove it. Why should you believe me any more than anyone else?
1: Because I happen to know a little more about the lady in question. Now, look, friend, let's stop being delicate. Paula decided she liked your type and made you the odd man in the triangle. That's why Dunlap was giving you the gate.
7: Oh, I tried to break off with her, but she always managed to be around, taunting me. She had me spinning on my head.
1: Yeah, I know what you mean. Say, did you have a fight with Dunlap when he fired you?
7: No, I wish there had been. That would have been easier than the way it was.
1: Go on.
7: He was hurt, and I was sick and ashamed of myself. He knew there were others, and that made the whole thing even cheaper.
1: Now, surely just firing you, Starrett, wasn't the answer for Dunlap.
7: Oh, he knew that. One of my last acts as his secretary was drawing up the papers that cut her out of his will.
1: Hey, now, wait a minute. That just puts you in deeper. That means Paula had no motive. Hey, how about insurance?
7: Well, there was a big policy Philip took out recently with Paula's beneficiary. He didn't change that.
1: Oh, wasn't that kind of strange?
7: Oh, it wasn't something he overlooked. There was a funny smile on his face when he told me he was leaving that as is.
1: That's very interesting.
7: Oh, look, Valentine, I didn't kill Philip. When I was there, I didn't even know he was out on the roof.
1: Okay, I'll just take it easy. I'll do what I can.
7: What can you do? You'll never get the truth about that key out of Paula. And Dr. Wormsley swears there was a man out there struggling with Philip. What man? A burglar? One of Paula's ex-boyfriends? Or possibly the man on the moon.
1: I think I'll drop in on Paula again. I don't know what I expect to find, but with a gal like that, the unexpected is bound to be interesting.

0: Well, if it isn't my next-door neighbor. What now? Cup of sugar? Couple of eggs?
1: Well, maybe I did make a little fib, but you didn't believe me anyway, did you, Mrs. Dunlap?
0: Paula.
1: Okay, Paula. Too bad about young Sterrett, isn't it?
0: What a thing to say to a grief-stricken widow. Can I get you anything? We may as well make ourselves comfortable.
1: You've got a head start in those lounging pajamas. They're really something.
0: I was wondering when you were going to notice them.
1: Hey, you know, I never appreciated before what lounging pajamas can do for a woman.
0: Didn't you?
1: No, no. I might say if she were out on a roof and someone happened to see her from Dr. Wormsley's window, he might mistake her for a man.
0: If he'd never seen a woman before.
1: His office is more than 2 blocks away. But to get back to our hypothetical woman.
0: Yes.
1: How much do you guess she'd have coming to her if her husband were murdered and there was a nice fat insurance policy, the only thing he didn't cut her out of?
0: We've gotten a long way from lounging pajamas.
1: Oh, I don't know. And I can't help wondering what the lady in question would do if she had a perfect patsy and a difficult young man who was suffering pangs of conscience. She might even do something brash if she happened to remember the Phi Beta Kappa key he gave her in a tender moment.
0: Tell me, have you confided these flights of fancy to anyone else?
1: Oh, no, my sweet. I wanted you to be the first to know.
0: And you, my sweet, will ruin your eyes reading all those pulp magazines. There's another angle to this lady of the rooftops.
1: Oh, what's that?
0: With all the insurance money she's sure to get, with an admiring eye for a certain broad-shouldered character who seems to know what it's all about, she might make life very pleasant for him. Very.
1: You couldn't say he knew what it was all about if he fell for a pitch like that now, could you?
0: Oh. I'd better get my cigarette before we go on with this little game.
1: Or you can quit playing any time you want to.
0: My dear old father used to play a lot of poker. He used to say the game was never over till the last bluff was called.
1: Uh-huh. Didn't your old man tell you that even one of those effeminate-looking automatics make a loud noise and leave holes when they go off?
0: I have a permit for this gun.
1: Uh-oh. Come on now, Paula. Let's see if you can answer that phone with one hand.
0: You know, Georgie, that could be your next to the last glib remark.
1: When that phone stops ringing, you're going to worry yourself into a tizzy, trying to guess who it was.
0: We've been supposing a lot of things here tonight. Now, let me top it off. Suppose they found you draped on the floor there with a bullet in your head.
1: Okay, what then?
0: I was in bed when I heard sounds in the living room. I opened the door. There was a figure in the darkness. After everything I'd been through, I didn't stop to think. I shot the prowler.
1: I gotta hand it to you, Paula.
0: Skip it. Just sit there on the couch a few minutes till I get my story straight. When I shoot you, I may have to tell the story a dozen times tonight, so it's got to be perfect.
1: Okay, you stalled too long. You missed your chance, beautiful. It'd be a mistake to shoot me now.
0: What are you talking about?
1: Behind you. There's somebody out there on the penthouse roof.
0: Hi, you know I'm smarter than that. Whoa! Who's
1: it? I'll take the coin out.
0: Oh, you!
1: Drop it!
0: Go, that's you!
2: Oh, George, there you are. I tried to call, and then I remembered about the empty penthouse next door and the adjoining sun deck, and... Oh, for Pete's sake, somebody say something.
1: Oh, just a little parlor game, Brooksy.
0: Yes, I was just showing Mr. Valentine how I almost mistook him for an intruder.
2: Oh?
0: Lieutenant Raleigh will probably find it very amusing when we tell him about it.
2: Oh, that ain't the way I seen it.
1: For the time being, Angel, we have to see things Paula's way. But more important right now is to see if we can get a man out of bed.

0: No trouble at all, Valentine. Don't mind selling a little insurance any time of the night.
1: Are these all representative policies, Bennett?
0: Yes, sir. Anything you want, we've got it. Life, accident, comprehensive liability, tornado insurance, plate glass.
2: Any insurance against fatality during parlor games?
0: What's that, Miss Brooks?
2: Just a private joke.
1: This life insurance policy.
0: Oh, any amount you want. Just a simple physical
1: examination. Well, these clauses at the beginning, they're pretty standard in all life insurance policies, aren't they?
0: Yes, indeed. Each one of them meant to protect policyholder and the company.
1: Uh-huh.
2: What's up, George?
1: Well, thanks a lot, Bennett. You've been a great help.
0: Yeah, but look, old man.
1: Sorry, shopping around, but I'll keep you in mind. Let's go, Brooksy. Now, Brooksy, first thing in the morning, I want you to check with all the druggists in this section of town around River House, Dr. Wormsley's office, 20 or 30 blocks in each direction.
2: Oh, my aching feet.
1: I'm going to be with Lieutenant Riley. I hate to think of his blood pressure when I mention one little word.
3: Autopsy?
1: That's the word.
3: Valentine, if I had any hair, I'd tear it out. What are you talking about?
1: Well, now, look, it can't do any harm, Lieutenant.
3: No one in his right mind can doubt how Dunlap died. This Wormsley saw him shoved off the roof. Then the body was found sprawled all over an empty lot, 12 floors below. Cause and effect.
1: I have every reason to doubt that Sterrett killed Dunlap.
3: I suppose you're going to tell me Mrs. Dunlap killed him, huh? That she used to be the strong woman in the circus.
1: I didn't say she killed him.
3: Then who? What? Ah, for the love of heaven.
1: How about that autopsy, Lieutenant?
3: All right, Doctor. Will you tell Valentine here that he's just been wasting our time?
4: I wouldn't say that, Lieutenant.
3: Huh?
1: What'd you find?
4: Enough poison in Dunlap to stop an army dead in its tracks.
3: All right. All right, I can't argue with the laboratory. But I don't get it, Valentine. How many times do you kill a man, poison, throw him off the roof? Ah, it's a wonder we didn't find a knife in his back, too.
1: Doctor, just how does this particular poison work?
4: Instantly. Every muscle in the body becomes rigid all at once and stays that way.
1: Uh-huh. Then it's possible that after a couple of days, the effects of the poison could be mistaken for rigor mortis.
4: Not only possible, Mr. Valentine. It seems just what happened.
3: Hey, wait a minute. Wait a minute. If Dunlap's fist was clenched like that the moment the poison took effect, how did that 5-beta-kappa key get in his hand?
1: That's the point, Lieutenant. It was forced into it. And certainly Hal Sterrett didn't do it.
3: That does it. That does it. I'm going to have Paula Dunlap picked up, and she'd better have all the answers. Oh, no. No, Mrs. Dunlap, you're going to have to do better than that.
5: I know how it looks, Lieutenant Riley, but you're wrong. Believe me.
1: Paula, you had to be the one who put that key in your husband's hand. Sterrett wouldn't sign his own death warrant.
5: I know, but
3: here are the facts the jury will hear. You were the man Wormsley saw wearing lounging pajamas. You had the motive, the insurance money, so you poisoned Mr. Dunlap, then pushed him off the roof to implicate an innocent man.
5: All right. All right, I'll tell you just what happened.
3: Remember, Mrs. Dunlap, you're doing this of your own free will.
5: Hal Sterrett left that afternoon. I went out on the roof for a moment. Philip was there, an empty highball glass next to him. He was dead. Oh, don't look at me that way. He was already dead. He'd committed suicide.
3: How do you know that?
5: There was a note. Cruel note. Saying that I was the cause of all the unhappiness in his life. He was leaving me without a cent.
3: Okay. I suppose you have the note.
5: No. No, I destroyed it.
1: Oh, no, that wasn't very smart.
5: Don't you see? I had to. So no one would ever find out it was suicide.
3: Now, wait a minute.
5: There was a clause in his policy. It's in most policies. Saying that if he killed himself within the first year, beneficiary wouldn't get a cent.
1: That much is true, Lieutenant.
5: What I did was wrong, but I wasn't going to let Philip leave me without a cent. That'll stand up in court, won't it? Even though I did destroy the note, they'll believe me, won't they?
3: Since you ask my opinion, the answer's no. But my job is finished now.
5: Oh, no, no.
2: George.
1: Hey, how goes it, Brooksy? What luck?
2: You were right. I found out what you wanted to know at the Gotham Pharmacy on Morton Boulevard.
3: Now what?
5: What am I going to do? I've got to find a way to prove I'm innocent. This isn't fair.
1: Remembering that gun you held in my face and Hal Sterrett, I'm tempted to keep my mouth shut and let you stew in your own juice.
5: What do you mean?
3: Me and you both.
1: I don't know what charge you're going to hold her on, Lieutenant, but it won't be murder.
3: What?
5: Did you hear what he said, Lieutenant?
3: What are you talking about, Valentine?
1: Brooksy just found out that Philip Dunlap bought that poison himself at the Gotham Pharmacy.
2: On a doctor's prescription he forged.
5: Oh, George. Oh, how can I ever thank you?
1: Oh, that's easy. The next time you're up on that roof alone, See if you can prove the law of gravity really works.

0: George, don't you think that was sort of a morbid joke for Dunlap to play on his wife?
1: Well, Angel, Paula played a few pretty grim jokes herself.
0: Yes, but to leave her name in that insurance policy, knowing that she wouldn't get a penny.
1: Crime, punishment, so much.
2: Oh, hello. Anybody here?
0: Oh, oh, Dr. Wormsley.
2: I just thought I'd drop in and take care of that little bill I owe you.
1: Oh, thanks.
0: How do the birds look these days, Doctor?
2: What? Oh, yes, yes. That reminds me. I must thank you, Valentine, for keeping my name out of the Dunlap case. After all, I was the key witness, and I... Oh, dear.
1: Well, that's all washed up now.
2: Thank goodness. Oh, yes. Hmm? Mrs. Dunlap isn't living there anymore, you know.
1: No?
2: It seems three young ladies are sharing that apartment now. And yesterday...
0: Why, Dr. Wormsley. Oh. What kind of birds are you watching now?
2: Oh, well, they were very wild canaries. Oh, goodness. What am I saying?
3: And now, a message of importance to motorists. If this is the time of year your family gets travel-minded, it's probably the time you start thinking about new tires. And you know which make of tire gives you a written warranty against ordinary road hazards? The answer is easy. Atlas tires. 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Each new Atlas passenger tire is warranted for 12 months against blowouts, cuts, and bruises that might happen to ordinary tires. And each Atlas tire has a double warranty. First, by the manufacturer, and second, by the distributor. Another thing to keep in mind when you're buying tires is a 2 or 4 wear better than an uneven number. Give you softer riding and easier car handling. For that extra margin of safety, get Atlas tires at standard stations and independent Chevron gas stations where they say and mean, we'll take better care of your car. Next week, when you tune our way for another adventure of George Valentine, you'll hear...
1: Well, Brooksy, looks like playing Big Brother a la Spencer Tracy didn't work out. Eddie beat it while I was shaving.
0: Oh, that crazy little kid.
1: Well, he left this note. He's on the prowl. To quote, he's going after Stan Lucas.
0: Oh, no. What can we do, George?
1: I gotta stop him somehow. Hey, listen, you look up Emily. Maybe she can give us a clue on how we can find Eddie.
0: Okay, George.
1: And remember, Brooksy, it's a race against time.

Tonight's Adventure of George Valentine has been brought to you by Standard of California on behalf of independent Chevron gas stations and Standard stations throughout the West. Let George Do It stars Robert Bailey as George, with Francis Robinson as Claire. Wally Amer appeared as Lieutenant Riley. Tonight's story was written by David Victor and Herbert Little Jr. and directed by Don Clark. Also heard in the cast were Louise Arthur, Fred Howard, Peter Leeds, Charles Seal, and Charles Lund. The music is composed and conducted by Eddie Dunstetter, your announcer, John Heaston. Don't forget to listen again next week, 1 hour earlier, over the same station, to Let George Do It. This is the Mutual Don Lee Broadcasting.

0: Shadow, mysterious character who furthers the forces of law and order, is in reality Lamont Cranston, wealthy young man about town. The Shadow uses his hypnotic power to cloud men's minds so that they cannot see him. Cranston's friend and companion, the lovely Margot Lane, is the only person who knows to whom the unseen voice of the Shadow belongs. Today's story, Phantom Fingerprint.
1: You must understand, Holly, I am a woman. No. And let's see. I am a lady. No. I am...
2: You am crazy.
1: Hmm? Did you say something, Margot?
2: Oh, Lamont, you're marvelous.
1: Well, what do you mean?
2: You've been sitting at that typewriter for the past 3 hours, mumbling, I am a lady. I am a woman.
1: Margot, you just don't understand how an author must search for the right word.
2: Search? That was a manhunt.
1: Well, now tell me, do you think she should say, I am a woman, or I am a lady?
2: Well, it depends on what she is.
1: Well, she's both.
2: Why don't you play safe and just call her a female?
1: Oh, now, there you go again. Now, how do you think it would sound for her to stand up and say, I am a female?
2: Well, I was only trying to help.
1: Oh.
2: Say, haven't you a date with Commissioner Weston to take him to your rehearsal tonight?
1: Oh, that's so. I did want to rewrite this scene and take along with me, though.
2: Well, then call her a woman and let it go at that.
1: Well, a woman isn't bad.
2: It's very good.
1: Yes. I am... a woman.
2: Hmm.
1: Say, that is good. I am a woman.
2: Sheer genius.
1: I am a woman.
2: Now, come on. Let's get down to police headquarters.
1: All right, Commissioner Weston. Ready to see the rehearsal?
3: Well, Cranston, as a matter of fact, I don't care much for mystery plays, and as for rehearsal...
2: Oh, grab him quickly, Lamont. He's slipping through our fingers.
1: No, Commissioner, I want your opinion on the play. After all, I am, as you've told me so often, merely an amateur criminologist. I'd appreciate the judgment of an expert.
3: You really want my opinion?
2: Your invaluable opinion, Commissioner.
3: Well, in that case, Miss Lane, since you put it that way...
2: And the publicity agent thinks it'll be good for the show if you come to see a rehearsal.
3: Oh, so that's it, eh? So I'm just being used as a publicity gag.
1: But good publicity, Commissioner.
2: Here's your hat, Commissioner.
1: And your coat, Commissioner.
3: Well, I've... come in.
4: Good evening. Oh, I didn't know you had visitors, Chief.
3: Oh, come in anyway, Doc. Come on in. This is Miss Lane and Mr. Cranston, Dr. Kilgore.
2: How do you do?
4: How do you do?
1: We've met before, Doctor.
4: Yes.
3: Doc Kilgore is our medical examiner. He's been with the force for... how long is it, Doc?
4: 40 years. Next Thursday, Commissioner.
3: Yes, of course. Now, by the way, Doc, the men on the force are throwing a little party for you to celebrate your long service.
4: Yes, I know. And I appreciate your thinking of me, really, but I... you know, I just hate to be reminded that I'm getting old.
3: Well, Doc, I've been thinking things over, and I thought that the party would be a good place for you to announce...
4: my retirement?
3: Yes, Doc. Now, I have your pension papers in the drawer of my desk here. I haven't signed it yet because I wanted to talk to you first.
4: Well, hasn't my work been satisfactory, Commissioner?
3: Doc, you're the best medical examiner in the country. But we're thinking of you. You've worked hard all your life. Now you can retire at full salary and enjoy yourself.
4: Oh, why? If I retired, I'd be dead in 6 months.
3: Now, Doc, that's no way for you to talk.
4: I'm an old fire horse, Commissioner. I wouldn't know what to do with myself if I didn't have my work to do. But, of course, if you want me to retire, I'll do it.
3: I wouldn't think of it, Doc. I was only doing it for your sake.
4: Well, then, shall we forget it for the time being? You see, I don't want to retire yet, Commissioner.
3: Oh, forget it then, Doc.
4: All right. I guess I'd better get along.
3: Oh, what is it you came in to see me about, Doc?
4: Oh, what?
5: Would you rather we left the room, Dr. Kilgore?
4: Oh, no, indeed not. It can wait until morning.
2: Well, we'll miss the first act unless we hurry.
3: You see, Doctor, Mr. Cranston's play is in rehearsal tonight, and he wants my critical opinion. But if you want to talk to me, I'll be glad to.
4: No, indeed. What I have to tell you can wait, Commissioner.
3: Oh, well, let's go then. By the way, Doc, those reports I wanted you to look at are right here on my desk.
4: Yes.
3: Now, you sit right down and go over them. There'll be no one around here to bother you at this time of night.
4: All right, Commissioner.
2: We've got exactly 16 minutes to get there. We'll never make it.
3: We will with a police escort, Miss Lane.
2: Police escort? Whoa! Did you hear that, Lamont?
1: Yes, Margaret. Goodbye, Doctor.
2: Goodbye, Dr. Kilgore.
3: Now, don't work too hard, Doc.
4: No, I won't. And have a nice time.
2: Thanks, we will. I'm going to work the siren.
4: Now to work. Now, let me see. Where did he say those reports were? No, they're not here. Oh, yes, yes, of course. Here they are on the desk. Now, let me see. Oh, yes, indeed. This is going to be a mighty interesting case. Well, that's odd. I thought I heard something. Who's there? Who's there, I said. I can't see you over there in the dark. Oh, no. No, not you. No, don't look at me that way. No, you couldn't. I'll call for help. Oh, please, you couldn't. What have I done to you? Please speak to me. Don't just keep looking at me that way. Well, you wouldn't kill me. Well, you couldn't. That's it's impossible. I'll call for help.

0: Well, Commissioner Weston, what's your opinion?
1: I think you've got a mighty nice theater here.
0: A mighty nice theater?
2: I think Lamont's more interested in your opinion of his play, Commissioner.
0: Well, of course.
1: Oh, that. Well, now look, Cranston, your villain is supposed to be a master criminal.
0: Yes?
1: He makes a foolish blunder, for one thing.
0: Well, then, you don't think a master criminal would leave his fingerprints around, even by accident?
1: Emphatically, no.
2: Well, I don't see why.
3: Mr. Weston.
0: You're being paged, Commissioner.
1: Yes, one of my men from headquarters. Guy, what are you doing here, Giles?
0: Well, Dr. Giles, hello.
4: Chief, I've got bad news for you. Doc Kilgore is dead.
1: Dead?
2: What?
1: Why, we just left him 2 hours ago in my office.
4: He's been murdered.
1: I know how you feel, Giles. I know how we all feel.
4: Who did it? Who would want to kill him?
1: I wish I knew, Giles. Step on it, Murphy.
5: Yes, sir.
0: Dr. Giles, you were Dr. Kilgore's assistant, weren't you?
4: Well, he was more than just my superior. He was the best friend I ever had. He put me through medical school, got me the job as his assistant. Why, he was so good to everyone. Why should anyone want...
1: Come on now, come on. Pull yourself together.
4: Oh, I'll be all right. I'll be all right.
0: Have you had a chance to examine the body?
4: Yes, I have.
1: What did you find?
4: Doc had been stabbed at the base of the skull with a sharp instrument.
1: Yeah.
4: Death resulted almost immediately, Commissioner Weston.
2: Poor old man. At least he never knew what happened.
4: Chief, if it's the last thing I do, I'm going to bring the Doc's murderer to justice.
1: Who did you say was with you when you discovered Doc Kilgore's body, Molly?
6: No one, sir.
1: What time was it?
2: You've asked that question at least 4 times, Mr. Weston.
1: And you've interrupted this investigation at least 50.
2: Oh, Commissioner, you're exaggerating. I haven't said more than a dozen words in the last 2 hours.
1: Please, Miss Lane.
2: All right, but I just wanted to be helpful.
1: What time was it when you discovered the body, Molly?
6: About 11 or just before 11.
1: You were off duty at 8 o'clock. What were you doing at the office at that hour?
2: Is this the third degree, Commissioner?
1: No, this is not the third degree. We don't use the third degree. We don't believe in third degree methods.
2: Well, you don't have to shout at me and you needn't leave your office.
1: I'm not leaving my office, but you are.
2: What?
1: Giles, where's Cranston?
3: He's out here examining the body.
1: He is he? We'll ask him to come in here immediately.
3: Speaking about me, Commissioner?
1: Now, look, Cranston, I don't mind you and Miss Lane being here, but she's interfering with my investigation.
2: I am not. I was just...
0: All right, Margot. I think it's time you went home anyway.
1: Yeah.
0: It's 2 o'clock in the morning, then.
2: No, I'm not going home. I'll wait outside for you, Lamont. And as for you, Mr. Weston, it wasn't necessary to be so rude. Good night.
1: Rude. Now maybe I can get somewhere.
0: Dr. Giles, tell Commissioner Weston what we've just discovered.
1: What?
4: It's your idea, Mr. Cranston. You tell him.
0: Well, all right.
6: Commissioner, do you need me any longer? I'd like to go home.
1: Go ahead. But I haven't finished questioning you yet. I'll see you tomorrow morning, Molly.
6: Yes, sir. Good night, sir.
1: Well, what is it, Cranston?
0: Commissioner, do you remember Killer Norvelli?
1: Remember him? I certainly ought to. I sent him to the chair in 1931.
0: That's right.
1: He was a tough customer, all right. Murdered about 5 people with his knives.
0: Commissioner, before he started on his career of crime, he was a knife thrower in vaudeville, is that right?
1: Yes, that's right. Now, what are you driving at?
0: And Dr. Giles tells me he performed the autopsy on him. Right, Giles?
4: Yes, I'll never forget. It was the fall of 1931. My first big assignment after Doc Kilgore got me my job in the department.
1: What's a murderer electrocuted 8 years ago got to do with the death of the doctor?
0: I don't know the answer to that, Commissioner. But there's an odd similarity in the murder technique. And as Dr. Giles pointed out, the weapon used on Dr. Kilgore left the same tri-cornered mark as found on Novelli's victims.
4: Yes, everything is the same. Why, if I didn't know Novelli was dead and buried, I'd say he was our man.
1: Now, wait a minute, gentlemen. I can see exactly what you're thinking. Killer Norvelli comes back from the dead to kill a man he never had anything against. Oh, no, Cranston.
0: All right, Commissioner. Now, what about fingerprints?
1: As I told you before, Cranston, a smart criminal doesn't leave his prints around.
4: Oh, but O'Reilly found a clean-cut set of prints right in the center of your desk, Chief. He's down on the files right now, checking up on them.
1: What? On my desk?
0: You say a complete set of prints was found?
4: 4 fingers and a thumb, all perfect. No smudges.
0: Perfect? Well, you're very fortunate, Weston.
1: We'll have the murderer within an hour, Cranston.
0: I wish you luck.
3: Chief, I've got the murderer. Here's the rat who killed Doc Kilgore.
1: Molly, I knew your story sounded phony.
6: I didn't do it. Dr. Kilgore was a friend of mine. You've got to believe
1: me. Shut up. Now, what is all this, O'Reilly?
3: Well, I was developing the photographs of the fingerprints we found in your office, Chief, when I heard a noise in Doc Kilgore's office.
1: Yes?
3: I rushed in and caught Molly red-handed going through the Doc's papers. And this paper was in his hand when I jumped him.
1: Let's see it.
6: Sure, I was going through his papers. But I didn't kill Doc. I can swear it. Why, he was the best friend I ever had.
0: This is getting to be most interesting.
4: What does the paper say, Weston?
1: It's a note for $850. Made out to Doc Kilgore and signed Charles Molly.
5: Well, that doesn't mean anything. I can explain that.
1: Yes, I'd like to have you explain this, Molly.
5: Well, I did owe Doc $850, but I paid him back early this evening. He was busy in the lab and didn't have time to get the IOU for me. After he was dead, I realized how bad things would look for me if the note were found, so I went to his office to get it.
1: Go on, Molly.
5: Well, that's about all there is to tell. He lent me the money to pay off the men I'd been gambling with. I didn't want to lose my job, and I knew I would if you'd found out that I'd been gambling.
4: You say you paid the money back to Dr. Kilgore?
5: Yes, early this evening, and I swear I did.
1: No money was found on Dr. Kilgore. Now I'll tell you what I think, Molly. You owed Dr. money and you couldn't pay him. He threatened to come to tell me about it and about your gambling. You got desperate and killed him to save yourself.
5: I gave him the money, I tell you.
4: I'll get you for this.
5: Keep him away from me. Come on, Jim.
1: None of that, Giles. I know how you feel, but...
5: Doesn't anybody believe I didn't do it?
1: Take him away, O'Reilly.
7: All right, Chief. Come on.
1: Give him a hand, Giles.
7: All right, Chief.
1: Well, there you are, Cranston.
0: You're convinced you have Doc Kilgore's murderer?
1: Absolutely. Motive and all.
0: I don't think you have, Commissioner. There are too many loose ends. What about the fingerprints in the center of your desk? Why was the knife thrown instead
1: of... How do you know it was thrown?
0: Just a hunch.
1: You can't convict a man on hunches. I've got proof and a motive.
0: What happened to the money?
1: There never was any. That was part of Molly's phony story.
0: Oh, I see. You know, Commissioner, those fingerprints intrigue me.
1: Well, go to work, Sherlock Holmes. Oh, for me, I'm going home and get some much-needed sleep. Come in.
8: I'm sorry to bother you, Chief. But is O'Reilly here?
1: No, he's busy. What did you want?
8: Well, it's about the prints, Chief. The ones we found on your desk.
1: What about them?
8: Well, I've checked them, and I've rechecked them. And they don't make sense.
1: What are you talking about?
8: The fingerprints we found on your desk, Chief, belong to Killer Norvelli. But he's been dead since 1931.

0: please, Cranston, go away and don't bother me. I'm too busy to spend my time watching vaudeville acts. After all the excitement last night, I had about 2 hours sleep. Look at this desk, piled with mail. I'll never get through it all.
1: You're missing something, Commissioner. There's a woman knife thrower on the bill who's simply terrific.
0: I don't care if she is simply terrific. I can't... Knife thrower.
2: A most interesting woman, Commissioner Weston. Madame Maria Novelli.
1: Killer Novelli's widow, you know.
0: Ah, Killer Novelli again. Cranston, if I hear that name again, I'll begin throwing things, and it won't be knives.
2: But, Commissioner, don't you think that...
0: Think. I'll... Go away, Miss Lane, please. Cranston, go write another mystery play or anything you want, but don't bother me. I got the murder of Doc Kilgore, and I got a motive, and that's all I need.
1: I hope so, old man. I sincerely hope so for your sake. As for me, I've got a hunch. Come on, Margot.
2: Bye, Commissioner.
0: Goodbye.
1: Margot, the Shadow is going to pay Madame Maria Novelli a visit backstage at the Lyceum Theater.
3: Maria Novelli.
4: What? Who is there? I can see no one.
3: It is I, the Shadow. You cannot see me, but I can see you. And you must answer my questions.
4: Who are you? What do you want here in Maria Novelli's dressing room?
3: Who murdered Doc Kilgore, Madame Novelli?
4: I don't know what you mean.
3: Is it Killer Novelli?
4: Novelli? No. No, it could not be. He is dead.
3: Novelli was your husband?
4: Yes, but he is dead. Dead, I tell you.
3: That is the truth?
4: That is the truth. He was evil. He killed with the knives, the beautiful knives. I teach him the great art to throw the knives, and he used it to kill.
3: Who else have you taught to throw the knives?
4: Ah, many. But there was one last year I taught him. He was very good. He learned quick. He learned as good as Novelli. I want him to join the act with me, but he...
3: Go on.
4: He say no. He say he got other reasons, other uses for the knives. Ah, he is evil too, like Novelli.
3: You aren't lying to me?
4: No, it is true. Everything is true.
3: What is this man's name?
4: His name? Oh, no, that I cannot say. He make me promise not to tell. He say I kill you if you tell.
3: You must tell me his name if I'm to help you.
4: Oh, please. Please do not ask that.
3: Quickly, Madame Novelli, his name.
4: All right. I will tell. His name is...
3: No! Madame Novelli. She's dead.
1: That's the story, Margot. According to Dr. Giles' report, the same weapon that killed Doc Kilgore also killed Madame Novelli.
2: Any fingerprints found this time, Lamont?
1: Oh, yes. The ever-present fingerprints were there. Perfect set as usual. And, of course, they belonged to our friend, the late Killer Novelli.
2: But how could a dead man go around killing people?
1: He couldn't, Margot. That's just it. The murderer is merely using a very clever device to throw the police off his trail.
2: Yet the fingerprints do match, Lamont.
1: Yes, confound it. That's the confusing part of this whole thing. If I knew how the murderer performed this neat little trick, I'd know better where to look for him.
2: Well, darling, at least you were smarter than Commissioner Weston. He thought Moley was the guilty party.
1: Oh, boy, I was a bit upset that the killer should have struck again and Moley safely guarded miles away under lock and key. Still, I can't be too hard on Weston. My record hasn't been too good on this case either. All I know, maybe Killer Novelli is alive. Maybe he's the man we're after all.
2: Uh-oh, I know that mood of yours when I hear it. Come on, Chief. You and I are going out for a nice, brisk walk.
1: Oh, it's getting pretty late, Marco. Besides, I've
2: no,
1: got...
2: No, I won't take no for an answer. Now, come on. Here's my hat and my gloves and... Oh, dear, look at them. Just look at them.
1: Mm-hmm. Look at what? Oh, your gloves. What's the matter with them?
2: Well, they're ruined, that's all. Ruined. I just got them back from the cleaners, and they washed them instead of dry cleaning them. Now, look.
1: Yeah. They've ripped.
2: Of course they've ripped. All the oil's been washed out of the leather. If they had any sense, they'd
1: know. Hey, wait a
2: minute,
1: Margot. Oil, leather, preserve. Margot, if the oil was still in the leather, the preserving oil, they'd still be good. The gloves, I mean.
2: Lamont, sometimes
1: that's
2: I think...
1: That's it, Margot. Of course that's it. You've just given me the one link I need to solve the case.
2: But how? I don't understand what
1: Remember
2: you...
1: Remember I told you if I knew how the murderer performed his trick, I'd know where to look for him?
2: Yes, but what...
1: Well, Margot... Right now, the Shadow has to make a call on a gentleman in a dissecting laboratory.

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2: That only you and Dr. Kilgore would have been able to get the fingerprints of Killer Novelli after he was electrocuted. Mm. And with Dr. Kilgore dead, it was pretty obvious who the murderer was.
3: You know a little too much, Shadow. I have a knife in my hand. I can't see it, but I can hear you.
2: Why don't you throw your knives?
3: Yes, Shadow. I've killed you.
2: No, Dr. Giles. I'll not be another of your victims.
3: Yeah? Well, what do you want of me?
2: I want your confession to the murder of Doc Kilgore and Maria Novelli. I also want that pair of gloves you made of human skin. Hmm? The skin you took from the tips of Killer Novelli's fingers when you performed the autopsy and then kept in preserving oil.
3: You know too much, Shadow. But I can talk plainly to you, because you won't live to tell.
2: You killed Doc Kilgore?
3: Yeah, yes, I killed him.
2: But why? Why, Giles?
3: Because he stood in my way. I should have been head of the department long ago. But I had to wait for him to die.
2: He also had found out that you had Killer Novelli's fingerprints and was going to tell Commissioner Weston the night you murdered him. Is that right, Giles?
3: That's right. But he can't tell now, can he? Madame Novelli's dead, too, because she knew too much. Everyone thought Novelli did it, didn't they?
2: You were very clever, Giles.
3: Yes. I prepared for years to do this. First, I stole the fingerprints from Novelli's hands when I performed the autopsy on his body. Then I got Novelli's own wife to teach me to throw the knife the way he did. No one would catch me. No one would suspect me. My crime was perfect.
2: No crime is perfect. In some way, the criminal slips up and is brought to justice.
4: Well, what is all this, huh? Why'd you send for me, Giles?
2: I sent for you, Commissioner. The Shadow.
4: Shadow? Here in headquarters?
2: Yes, Commissioner. And this is the man you want. The murderer of Doc Kilgore and Madame Novelli.
4: What? Giles?
3: Yes, Giles. Surprised, eh, Commissioner? Yes, I did it. I did it, but you couldn't catch me. You'd never have found out. And now that you have, you're not gonna take my life. Not a life, you
2: hear me? Stop him! Stop him!
5: Giles, drop that knife!
4: Afraid it's too late, Shadow. He's dead. Killed himself. Come in.
6: Hello, Commissioner. Remember us?
4: Huh? Oh, hello, Miss Lane. Cranston. I'm busy. Sit down.
7: Say, Commissioner, I wanted to see you this morning because I have another idea about the Kilgore case.
4: What? Hey, wait a minute. Don't you read the papers?
7: The papers?
4: I broke the case wide open last night. It was Giles. I knew it all the time.
7: Giles?
4: Yeah.
7: Well, what do you know about that?
6: Giles? Well, well.
7: Do tell us, Commissioner, why did Giles do it?
4: Go out and buy yourself a paper, Cranston. I'm sorry. I've got a luncheon date with the mayor, and I'm late now.
6: You know, Commissioner Weston will actually get to hate you if you tease him too much.
7: You notice, Margot, he didn't give the Shadow any credit for the solution of the crime whatsoever.
6: I broke the case last night, Cranston.
7: I.
6: Oh, but Lamont, that was a horrible case. How could Giles kill the man who was his best friend, who helped him through school, got him his job here? How could he?
7: Well, Margot, Giles was obviously suffering from a persecution complex. He imagined the world was against him. He thought his friends were his enemies. But his twisted brain was a brilliant one. He was devilishly clever. But he paid for his crimes as all criminals do, eventually. Say, that isn't bad.
6: What?
7: That line. I can use that in my second act.
6: You mean just before the heroine says, I am a woman?
7: Yes. No. Oh, Margot.
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15: For the first time in history, Scotland Yard opens its secret files to bring you the authentic, true stories of some of its most baffling cases.
16: These are the true stories, the unvarnished facts, just as they occurred, reenacted for you by an all-British cast. Only the names of the participants have, for obvious reasons, been changed. The stories are presented with the full cooperation of Scotland Yard.
15: Research on Whitehall 1212 is prepared by Percy Hoskins, chief crime reporter of the London Daily Express. The stories for radio are written and directed by Willis Cooper. Here are the participants in case number 604-MR-530 from the official files of Scotland Yard. Leo M. Stefanovich, former member of the Polish Navy.
17: Yes, I deserted the Navy.
15: Marian Konieczki, who'd fought in Spain.
18: What I am interested in is money.
15: Kazimir Kashuba, who was found dead. Albert Stevens, the copper's narc.
19: It's a living.
15: Superintendent Alistair Watkins of Scotland Yard.
20: I must warn you that if you expect high adventure in Limehouse or sinister Orientals lurking in dark byways, you'd best turn off your wireless now. We're quite ordinary people at Scotland Yard. Professional policemen, catchers of criminals, and we don't go in much for the picturesque, the way we are sometimes pictured. However, if you'd like to see how we proceed upon a case, I'll ask you to step inside our Black Museum and meet the man in charge of it. Come in. This is Chief Inspector John Davidson, who's in charge here.
21: Well, how do you do? I'm afraid that the so-called Black Museum is neither black nor a museum, nor is it the Grand Guignol. We have here a large number of guns, knives, other weapons which have been used in crimes. We have also disguises, clothing, exhibits of all sorts that have helped in solving many of these crimes.
20: I think you ought to explain, John, why we keep these gruesome relics.
21: Yes, indeed. They're here for a purpose quite removed from idle curiosity. They're principally for the use of the men of Scotland Yard in studying crime techniques and exemplars of crime methods. They bring to life the cold words contained in our files and the most useful as well as graphic. For example, in this case, Superintendent Watkins is reenacting for you. Now, this is a bullet that killed a man. It was fired from this gun, 32 caliber Waltham automatic pistol. And it was Scotland Yard's job to prove that. And this, the top of an ordinary mechanical pencil. This is a very important bit of evidence. Just a cheap little metal pencil.
20: It wasn't cheap for the man who lost it, John.
21: It cost him his life, you see.
20: We were standing in the corner of a saloon bar in Whitechapel, talking. Albert Stevens, the copper's narc, and me. I expect you don't know what a narc is. N-A-R-K. In America, I think you call him a stool pigeon. Every detective in the world has his pet narc, and Albert Stevens was mine. It was an insignificant place we were in, and Albert Stevens' two mild and bitters had set him talking 16 to the dozen.
19: I don't suppose you'd know him by sight, sir, but I could tell you how to find him. That is, I've seen him about here and there. It's American cigarettes they're handing now, but they ain't got many left. And when they're sold out of them, they'll try something else.
20: Have you got any ideas, Albert?
19: No, sir, not yet. But it'll be something big, I'm sure of that.
20: Do they know you, do you suppose?
19: Nobody notices a taxi driver, sir. They've rode in my cab twice now, and they've never even looked at my face. But I've looked at them.
20: Will you have another mild and bitter, Albert?
19: Well, I wouldn't say no, sir. Here, miss. Fill this up here, will you, again? Will you? Thank you. They're some kind of foreigners, sir, they are. Thank you, miss. This I know. They're in the black market up to here.
20: You said that. What kind of foreigners?
19: I can't understand them much, except when they talk about, well, what they think is English. Greeks or Spaniards or Russians, I think. All three of them. Oh, they tip quite nice, too.
20: But you're sure they're in the black market?
19: No doubt about it, sir. I hear enough about it.
20: Don't know their names.
19: Well, one is called Marion.
20: Marion?
19: And the other's name is Kashmir. Kashmir. Maybe he's an Hindu. And the other is a gentleman in some kind of navy, sir. Not ours. Some foreign navy. He wears a uniform.
20: Who seems to be the boss?
19: Well, I'd say this year Kashmir is, sir. He's a hard man, he is, sir.
20: Is that all you know about them, then?
19: That's all I know right now, sir. Well, ain't that worth 3 pints of mild and bitter, sir?
20: Just about, Albert.
19: Well, I was sort of hoping you'd have a spare 10-shilling note on you, sir.
20: I have, Albert, but not for you, my lad. When you've something better than a comic trio of foreigners who gibber about American cigarettes, maybe, but not till then.
19: Would you like to buy a magnificent new solid gold mechanical pencil, sir? Here. A sacrifice for 10 shillings.
20: Where'd you get it?
19: A lady gave it to me, sir. Now, what say? Say 7 and 6 to you, sir.
20: Come now, Albert. You know that's worth all of 9 pence.
19: 9 pence, then, sir? I need the money.
20: Come off it, Albert.
19: Well, then, sir. What did you say if I told you these foreign blokes is murderers?
20: Shouldn't believe a word of it.
19: Oh, they might be, sir.
20: Well, when you can prove it, come round and see me, Albert.
19: Well, don't I get another pint, sir?
20: Here, miss. Another of the same for my friend here. Night, Albert. At Scotland Yard next morning, I walked leisurely down the long corridor on the second floor that leads to my office. A voice hailed me as I opened the door to my office, and I looked back. It was Detective Sergeant Llewellyn, a Welshman who'd been a constable at the Water Street Police Station when I was a sergeant. Here was a welcome face. David, I said, I've not seen you in 6 months.
1: Longer than that, indeed, Superintendent. It's 10 months, and I'm very glad to be seeing you.
20: Where have you been?
1: To the Army all this time, sir. I was seconded to MI5.
20: Yes, I heard
1: it
20: that.
1: It was tiresome work, but now I'm back. Thanks indeed to the Lord.
20: Taking a well-earned rest, I expect.
1: Oh, indeed, to goodness, no. There's no rest for the wicked. I'm on a case already.
20: Can we have dinner this evening, then?
1: I'm not so sure, sir.
20: What have they given you?
1: Oh, a murder.
20: Good bloody one?
1: I've just seen the man. He's bloody enough, indeed. They found him shot to death in his car early this morning.
20: Where?
1: Chepstow Place, Notting Hill. The constable who found him in his car, parked beside the curb, thought he was taken with drink and sound asleep. But it was a .32 caliber bullet in the back of his neck and out the front of his head. Very gory.
20: Know who he was?
1: A foreigner, it seems, with the name of Casimir Kasuba.
20: Oh.
1: Whatever's the matter, then? Do you know him?
20: Come on in my room here. I don't know the chap, but I have an idea I know someone who does.
1: Well, indeed, to goodness.
20: Come on in while I telephone. I've got his number in my book here. At least a number where I can reach him. Ah, here it is.
1: Whoever is he, Superintendent?
20: Chap named Albert Stevens, a narc. Talking to him just last night. Mentioned a chap named Kashmir, he called him. Foreigner. That might be. Now, where is the beggar? Every little bit. Oh, hello. Is Albert there? Albert Stevens?
3: Yeah, been home since yesterday morning. Who wants him?
20: When he comes in, tell him to telephone Watkins. Watkins, got that?
3: Hoskins?
20: Watkins. W-A-T-K-I-N-S. He knows me.
3: What do you want?
20: Just tell him to call me, that's all.
3: Does he know where to call?
20: Yes, it's very important. Do you understand?
3: He ain't come home since yesterday morning.
20: All right, have him telephone me at once.
3: You needn't shout at me, Mr. Bloody Well Watkins.
20: Goodbye. Not there. No, telephone me. I say, where can I reach you?
1: Oh, I've got all this report on the man to write up, for goodness sake. I'll be in my office till noon.
20: Oh, he'll telephone me before that, I'm sure.
1: Well, I must be going, sir.
20: I'm sorry I couldn't reach him just now. But I'll be in touch with you as soon as I hear from him.
1: I'll be very grateful to you, sir. It was good seeing you again.
20: Been a long time, Llewellyn. Well, goodbye.
1: So long.
20: So long, old chap. Oh, you dropped something.
1: Eh? Where?
20: There on the floor, beside your right foot.
1: Oh, must close this.
20: What is it?
1: Found it in the car with the dead man.
20: Huh?
1: A top off a cheap mechanical pencil.
20: Let's see it. Do you mind?
1: Not at all. Don't have to be careful of fingerprints. They've had it in the laboratory. Nothing on it.
20: That's it?
1: Beg your pardon, sir?
20: I've seen this pencil before, Lou.
1: Oh, millions of them about, no doubt. The chap that was killed must have lost it.
20: No.
1: Eh?
20: I've seen this particular one before. I saw it last night.
1: I don't follow you, sir.
20: That settles it. Look here, closely.
1: Yes?
20: See these initials scratched on it? Very tiny, yeah? Probably done with a pocket knife. See it? A.S.
1: By crikey, A.S. That's what they are. Whose do you suppose?
20: He offered to sell it to me last night.
1: Who?
20: Albert Stevens, the copper's narc. I was just trying to telephone.
1: Goodness sake.
20: So that's why he hasn't come home.
1: Eh?
20: He said he knew this Casimir. He said Casimir had money. And money was what he needed.
1: Well, Casimir was robbed, we know that. But I never knew a copper's narc to have the courage to commit murder, sir.
20: Why, I bought him the courage, old boy. 4 pints of mild and bitter. Suppose that makes me an accessory to murder?
1: The constables who were dispatched to the home of Albert Stevens reported that he was still absent. At 11 the next morning, he had not yet come home. His wife knew nothing of his whereabouts, nor did the garage people where he usually kept his cab. At noon, a teletype signal was sent to all metropolitan police stations giving a description of the man and the number of his cab, GLP 301. The same information was published next day in Metropolitan Informations, which goes to all police officers. There was no immediate response. Neither the man nor the cab could be found. By now, Superintendent Watkins had been officially assigned to the case, and on the morning of the fourth day, we held a strategy meeting in his office. He had some new information for me.
20: They found the gun.
1: Indeed, sir.
20: They've been taking the car to pieces down at Hendon for us, you know. They found a .32 caliber Walther automatic pistol hidden in the lining of the top.
1: Good.
20: Our friend Casimir was killed by a .32 caliber bullet, you know. And ballistics assures me that this is the gun from which it was fired.
1: Good. Fingerprints?
20: What?
1: Fingerprints.
20: None. The ballistics say they're sure that more than one shot was fired from the gun.
1: How could they tell that?
20: There are two cartridges missing from the clip. And it seems they found too much powder fouling in the receiver and the barrel for one shot. I don't quite understand, but they're quite positive.
1: They find more than one bullet?
20: Only the one that went through Casimir's head. It was embedded in the dash of the car.
1: Where's this other one, then?
20: Somebody else's body, I expect.
1: Hmm.
20: That whose, I say?
1: Yes.
20: Oh, blast the phone. Superintendent Watkins here.
14: Hi, Watkins. Fletcher here, T Division.
20: Hello, sailor.
14: Okay, we found your man, Albert Stevens.
20: Oh, good. Found him.
1: Oh.
20: Where was he?
14: Sitting in his taxicab.
20: Where?
14: At the bottom of the Thames.
20: What?
14: Near Wapping Old Stairs. One of our boats found him.
20: Is he dead?
14: Twice dead, old chap. Drowned and a bullet through his heart.
20: Well, so that's where the other bullet went. I admit I'd more or less dropped a brick in pinning all my hopes of a quick solution of the case on Albert Stevens. Llewellyn and I moved at once to realign our strategy. This was our estimate of the situation.
1: It is possible that Stevens did murder Casimir, of course.
20: Possible, but not probable.
1: The forensic laboratory people, the ballistics people, say that the bullet they found in Stevens' body was fired from the same gun that killed Casimir.
20: The .32 Walther automatic they found in the car.
1: But then, who killed who?
20: I suspect that since the gun was found in the car with Casimir, he was the last one shot, wouldn't you?
1: Well, then of course Stevens couldn't have killed him.
20: Right. Stevens must have been dead and at the bottom of the Thames when Casimir was shot.
1: Then who killed Casimir? Obviously not Stevens.
20: The forensic laboratory can tell us who died first, I hope.
1: We know.
20: How?
1: The gun. It was with Casimir, remember? Unless someone shot him, then took the gun and killed Stevens with it, pushed him into the Thames, and then brought the gun back.
20: Sounds silly.
1: Indeed.
20: Then who shot Casimir?
1: One of Stevens' friends might have, if he knew Casimir killed Stevens. Revenge.
20: How do we know Casimir shot Stevens?
1: Well, we...
20: Besides, Stevens didn't have any friends. Except me. And I don't think I did it.
1: His wife, perhaps?
20: Yeah. Perhaps... Well, besides, how could she get that gun?
1: No friends.
20: None I know of. I knew Albert rather well. Huh.
1: What?
20: Casimir had friends, though. Albert told me about them.
1: Who?
20: A man named, woman's name, Marion.
1: I don't know her. Him.
20: And a man who wears a foreign Navy uniform.
1: Polish? Casimir was Polish and a deserter.
20: I suspect our man's a deserter, too. They were all mixed up in the black market, Albert said.
1: What sort of black market, sir?
20: Oh, all sorts, it appears.
1: Why should they kill Casimir and or Albert Stevens?
20: Well, Albert, that's simple. They found out he was an informer, a narc.
1: Why Casimir?
20: Oh, people have been murdered for money before. Perhaps Casimir was cheating them. He was apparently the boss.
1: Well, a crook who cheats a fellow crook is asking for it.
20: Let's get on to Marion and the Navy officer.
1: All we have to do is find them.
20: Now, allow me to digress for a moment. There was, of course, no record anywhere of Casimir's former address. We put people on that at once, suspecting that Marion and the Navy officer might live close to Casimir's home. But another day dragged by without tangible result. I was sitting gloomily in my office, trying to think of a more tenable theory than the one we had tentatively adopted. Oh, blast the phone. Yes, Watkins here.
14: Glad to see you, sir. Inspector.
20: What's her name?
14: Name, please.
3: Miss Dottie Talser.
14: Spell it, please.
3: T-A-L-I-A-F-E-R-R-O. You've heard of me. I'm the actress.
14: Miss Dottie Telfer, sir. And...
3: Actress. You know me.
14: Actress, sir.
20: What's she want?
14: She says it's in connection with Casimir... What was her name, miss?
3: Kashuba, I said.
20: I heard her.
14: Yes, sir.
20: Send her in.
14: Yes, sir.
20: And ask Sergeant Llewellyn if you'll just step in here.
14: Yes, sir.
20: Come in. Good afternoon, madam.
3: Are you Superintendent Watkins?
20: I am. Sit down, madam.
3: I thank you.
20: You said you knew something about Casimir Kashuba.
3: Yeah, I saw in the express that he's dead.
20: Extremely.
3: And good enough for him, I'd say.
20: You knew him?
3: Yes, he was a crook.
20: I'm afraid you're rather late in telling us that, madam.
3: Well, I mean to say, I...
20: What sort of dealings did you have with him?
3: Why, I never had any. Well, I mean, he cheated me, and now he's dead. How am I going to get back the £17 I gave him? That's what I want to know.
20: Why did you give him £17?
1: Oh, excuse me, sir.
20: Come on in, Llewellyn. This is Miss Dottie...
3: Yes, sir. I'm a music hall star at the Shepherd's Empire.
1: How do you do, madam?
20: Sit down, Llewellyn. Seems Miss Telfer has given Casimir £17.
1: Whatever for, miss?
3: Well, I suppose it's rather silly of me, but I couldn't resist it.
20: Resist what?
3: Well, I was having a late supper after the show last Tuesday, and there was a man, Casimir Kashuba, it turned out to be, sitting two tables away from me.
1: Is that the first time you met him?
3: Of course. Do you think that... On the table before him was the most magnificent handbag.
1: Handbag?
3: A woman's handbag, the kind I hadn't seen for simply years. I couldn't resist doing what I did.
20: What did you do, madam?
3: Oh, I know it's breaking the law, but isn't everyone in the black market?
1: Not everyone, exactly.
3: Aye? Oh, well, I just stepped over to the table and introduced myself, and he gave me his name, and I said, would you mind terribly telling me where you got that adorable bag? I wanted one myself, you know.
20: Black market.
3: So, he said he manufactured them, and that I could have one if I liked. All I had to do was to give him £17, so that he could buy the special leather it was made of. And in a day or two, I could call at his flat, and it would be ready for me, do you see?
20: And you fell for that old one?
1: You called at his flat?
3: Would you believe it? When I called, he professed never having seen me. He said he was not a manufacturer.
20: He wasn't.
3: And nothing I could say would make him give me back my £17 or the bag.
1: And did you kill him then?
3: I did not.
20: Later, perhaps.
3: I never killed anyone in my life. I'm a law-abiding...
20: Will you give us the address, my dear law-abiding young woman?
3: Well, it's in Maida Vale somewhere. I think I have it here, in my shabby old handbag.
20: Thank you very much, Miss...
3: Telfer.
20: An actress, I think you said, yes. Well, that'll be all, Miss Telfer, and thank you very much. Come along, Llewellyn.
3: Right. Yes, but how am I going to get my £17 back? The man's dead
20: You're
3: now.
20: Not going to get it back, Miss Telfer.
3: What?
20: You're very fortunate. The black markets cost you only 17 pounds. It cost Casimir his life. Ready, Llewellyn?
1: Within 20 minutes, a Scotland Yard car dropped us at the address in Maida Vale Miss Telfer, actress, had supplied us. We interviewed the proprietor of that dismal place, a cross-eyed young man in an unusually dirty waistcoat in the red Mingus tartan. His name, he informed us, was Ian Kalbfleisch, and he had a cold.
20: No, he ain't here. We're quite aware of that, my good man. He's dead.
1: Did you murder him?
20: No. Are you in the black market, too? No.
1: May we see his room?
20: Say this, anymore. Whose is it, then? Another man.
2: Who?
20: An officer. Navy officer.
2: Oh? RN? RNR? Or RNVR?
20: Not one of ours. Polish Navy.
1: When did this Polish naval officer take the room, Mr. Kalbfleisch?
20: Day after the murder.
1: Oh, you know the day of the murder, then?
20: I can read. Was it all the papers?
2: Is this man here now?
20: No.
2: Will he return?
20: He always has.
1: Was this naval officer a friend of Casimir's?
20: I don't know.
2: May we see the room?
20: Got a warrant?
2: Yes.
20: All right. Second door on the left.
2: Come on, Lou.
1: All right.
20: It's unlocked.
2: Come on. No, leave the door open, Lou. Our friend with a runny nose might just warn him that we're here.
1: Right. I'll keep watch.
2: While Llewellyn kept watch from the open door, I made a quick search of the place. I found nothing at all of any apparent importance until I went through the pockets of the navy greatcoat in the closet. I was about to exhibit my findings to Llewellyn when he hissed sharply at me from the doorway. What's up?
1: Chap coming in, wearing a navy uniform.
20: People in your room, Commander.
4: Who are they?
20: Police. Scotland Yard.
4: What do they want?
1: If you'll come in, Commander, we'll be glad to tell you.
4: Who are you?
1: Sergeant Llewellyn of Scotland Yard. I think you'd best come in, sir. Come in, sir.
4: What is the meaning of this, may I ask?
2: What is your name, please?
4: Leo M. Stefanowitz, Commander of Polish Navy. What do you want?
2: I should like to ask you a question.
4: Well?
2: May I ask you where you got this mechanical pencil, sir?
4: I will tell you. I got it...
2: Where did you get it?
4: I didn't kill him.
1: Kill whom, Commander?
4: Why, Casimir Kashuba.
2: This was Albert Stevens' pencil, Commander.
4: I didn't kill Albert.
2: The top of this pencil was found in the car with Casimir Kashuba's body, Commander.
4: I didn't do it.
2: Perhaps you can explain, then.
4: Yes, I...
2: Well?
4: Marion did the killing.
1: Oh, indeed, Marion.
4: Yes, I told him not... It was Marion who did it, not me.
2: Oh, our friend Marion, he did it.
4: Yes, I am telling you the truth. Marion.
2: You know where Marion is?
4: I will take you to him. Yes, I will help you. He did it, and I will help you find him. Please,
2: and
4: let
2: my
4: me
2: fee,
4: take you to him.
2: Please.
4: Will you please? Casimir was my friend.
1: I'm just wondering something, Inspector. I am wondering if Albert Stevens was also his friend.
2: Let's go and find your friend Marion, shall we, Commander?
1: It was a quiet little hotel we drove to in the West End. Inspector Watkins and me and the commander all jammed in the police car together. The clerk nodded in a familiar way to Stefanowitz when we entered.
4: Is my friend in?
21: Yes, sir.
4: Oh, don't announce us, please. We will work the lift ourselves. Get in, gentlemen.
1: All right.
4: Now we shall see justice done.
1: Indeed.
4: The first floor, gentlemen. The door directly opposite. Here.
22: Who is it?
4: Leo, Marion.
22: Who is with you?
4: No one.
22: Come in. Ah, Leo, my boy, I am glad.
2: We are from Scotland Yard, sir.
20: I warn you, both of you, that anything you say will be taken down in writing and may be used in evidence.
4: What is the meaning of this?
5: You murderer!
4: What?
5: Yes, these gentlemen have come to arrest you for the murder of Casimir.
19: Socrates, you traitor! You coward!
5: Arrest him, gentlemen! He is the murderer!
19: You look, this man. He's the one who fired shot.
5: Huh?
19: He's the one who did it. I see him do it.
5: You see me? You know you did it. He's the one,
19: gentlemen. I'm not. He shoot Casper from behind as I sit in front seat.
5: I was in the front seat. He did it.
19: Sacref.
5: Oh, tag. Tafris, you serve, Marion. You murderer. You thief.
7: Gentlemen. Marion Konechny and Leo Stefanovich, I arrest you both on suspicion of having been involved in the murder of Casimir Kasuba. And of Albert Stevens. You've both been warned. Have you nothing to say? At the trial, the two men admitted all the details of the two murders. Albert Stevens, it seems, had talked too much about his relations with the police, and someone in a moment of rage had shot him, and his cab had been dumped into the Thames. Walking away from there together, they'd stolen a motor car. Casimir Kasuba, who had been drinking heavily, twitted his companions about the new hold he had on them as murderers. He boasted that he had had no part in the crime, and one of the two men had shot him in the back of the neck with a Walther automatic pistol. Each man blamed the other. The jury took 25 minutes to decide who was guilty. Mr. Justice McConaughey placed the black cap on his head.
21: Marian Konyetsny, Leo Stavarovich, the jury have found you and each of you guilty of the murder of Casimir Kasuba. It is the sentence of the court that you and each of you be taken to a lawful prison and thence to a place of execution. That you be there, each of you, hanged by the neck until you are dead. And that your honors respectfully...
20: The two men appealed the verdict and won. They were immediately tried for the murder of Albert Stevens and again heard the fatal words.
21: That you there, each of you, be hanged by the neck until you are dead.
20: The latter sentence was carried out.

You have heard the eighth in the series Whitehall 1212, compiled by special permission from the official files of Scotland Yard. Only the names have been changed. Otherwise, the story is true. Research for Whitehall 1212 is prepared by Percy Hoskins of the London Daily Express, and the stories for radio are written and directed by Willis Cooper and produced by Jack Goldstein and Collie Small.

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1: It's time now for Mr. Keene, tracer of lost persons.

0: Ladies and gentlemen, Anison and Collinos present Mr. Keene, Tracer of Lost Persons. One of the most famous characters of American fiction in one of radio's most thrilling dramas. Tonight and every Thursday at the same time, the famous old investigator takes from his file and brings to us one of his most celebrated missing persons cases. Tonight's transcribed case is entitled The Skull and Crossbones Murder Case. 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Now for Mr. Keene and the Skull and Crossbones murder case. Our scene opens in a handsome mansion that fronts both fashionable Fifth Avenue and a side street in New York. An elderly man and his young wife are just finishing their dinner and are being served by a housekeeper, a woman with graying hair. The diners are eating quietly, but somehow there's an air of brooding in the large and well-furnished dining room, as if in prophecy of trouble.
1: Will you have a piece of pie, Mr. Barker?
2: No, thank you, Emily.
3: But it's your favorite pie, Lemuel. Aren't you feeling well?
2: I'm quite all right, Audrey. I'll just have some coffee.
1: I'll pour it for you, Mr. Barker.
2: Thank you, Emily.
3: Lemuel, something's been bothering you this evening.
2: Not really, my dear.
3: I wish you'd tell me. I can see you're worried.
2: Let's finish our coffee, Audrey, and we'll discuss it inside. Frankly, I have something on my mind. Audrey, this coffee, it...
3: Lemuel, what's the matter? Lemuel!
1: What's happened, Mrs. Barker?
3: My husband, he's fainted.
1: His eyes! Mrs. Barker, look at his eyes! He hasn't fainted, he's dead!

0: When the police took my husband's body for an autopsy, Mr. Keene, they found he'd been poisoned. A very powerful poison had been put in the coffee he drank. A poison that reacted in a matter of seconds.
1: Well, you were fortunate not to have drunk some of that poisoned coffee yourself, Mrs. Barker.
0: Well, Emily Cross, our housekeeper, served Lemuel, my husband, first. He'd drunk his coffee before I was starting to drink mine. Otherwise, I wouldn't be here now telling you and your partner, Mr. Clancy, my story and asking for your help.
1: And the police believe it was not accidental poisoning, but murder?
0: Yes, Mr. Keene. And they believe they have a suspect in the case, but they have to find her first.
1: Are you referring to your housekeeper?
0: Yes. Emily Cross left the house before the police arrived, and she hasn't been seen since.
2: Well, sure, and that's pretty good proof that she's trying to hide something.
1: Yes, Mike, it is.
0: Mr. Keene, I've come here to ask you to help find Emily Cross. I owe it to my husband to do everything I can to find his murderer and do justice to his memory. A memory that I'll always keep with me as long as I live.
1: You were fond of your husband, weren't you, Mrs. Barker?
0: We hadn't been married very long, Mr. Keene, only a year, but it was one of the happiest years of my life. If I knew 1 week ago what I know now, maybe I could have saved him. But he only tried to tell me when it was too late.
1: Your husband tried to tell you what, Mrs. Barker?
0: The evening Lemuel was poisoned, he seemed to be very worried about something.
1: Yes, yes, you mentioned that before.
0: After the police came, Mr. Keene, we found out what was on his mind. In his pocket was a small label, and on the label was a picture of his skull and crossbones.
2: Saints preserve us. A skull and crossbones? Where did it come from?
0: My husband had evidently gotten it as a warning, Mr. Clancy, and that's what he was worried about.
1: Do you have that label by any chance, Mrs. Barker?
0: Police have it, Mr. Keene.
1: All right, I'll check with them about it.
0: Police feel that it might have been sent to my husband by Emily Cross, our housekeeper, as part of some kind of a blackmailing scheme.
1: Hmm. How did they come to that conclusion?
0: Well, I had to tell them the truth about Emily, even though I knew how bad it would make things look for her.
1: The truth?
0: She'd been keeping house for Lemuel for 11 years. Lemuel came to New York originally from Nevada, where he made a fortune in silver and retired when he was about 45. He bought the townhouse on Fifth Avenue and lived in it alone until a year ago when he married me. Emily Cross and another servant took care of the house.
1: I see.
0: Before our marriage, Lemuel had been a bachelor, and I think Emily had hoped that one day, well,
1: that he'd marry her?
0: Yes, Mr. Keene. I knew Emily resented me from the very beginning, although she never dared to show it. For my part, I tried to get along with her, knowing that Lemuel wanted peace and quiet in his home.
1: In other words, Mrs. Barker, the police think the housekeeper, Emily Cross, wanted to marry your husband for his money. And when she failed, she tried to blackmail him out of a large sum.
0: That's what they think, Mr. Keene.
2: Well, sure, there might be more than one angle to it, boss.
1: I agree with my partner, Mrs. Barker. This case may not be as simple as it sounds. Now, what about your husband's friends and acquaintances? Do you know of anyone who bore a grudge against him?
0: Oh, no, Mr. Keene, no one. Lemuel led a quiet life and a simple one, in spite of our wealth. He had only one living relative, a nephew named Peter Hunt. And certainly Peter had nothing but respect and gratitude for his uncle. Lemuel had been very generous with Peter financially, even setting him up in a business for himself.
1: But tell me, was the nephew Peter Hunt mentioned in your husband's will?
0: I don't know, Mr. Keene. The will hasn't been read yet. It's only been 24 hours since Lemuel's murder, and I haven't even spoken to our attorneys yet.
1: Well, I'm going to pay a visit to your home this afternoon, Mrs. Barker, after I've contacted the police and learned what they've discovered. Meanwhile, suppose you wait at home for me and try to keep calm and patient.
0: Oh, just knowing that you're going to help the police solve this case is enough to ease my mind, Mr. Keene. I can't tell you how grateful I am.
1: Well, you can expect to see us again around 5 this afternoon, Mrs. Barker.
0: Very well. And thank you again. Goodbye, Mr. Clancy.
2: So long, Mrs. Barker.
0: Goodbye, Mr. Keene.
1: Goodbye.
2: Well, sure, the way it looks from here, Mr. Keene, that housekeeper, Emily Cross, has got a lot of explaining to do.
1: Well, it seems to me, Mike, that anyone who deliberately planned a murder of this kind would be a little more careful. When a man is poisoned by food or drink, the first one who comes under suspicion is the person who prepared it for him. Now, Emily Cross, the housekeeper, must have known that. And yet...
2: All right, I'll get it, boss. Mr. Keene's office.
3: Is this Mr. Keene?
2: No, this is his partner, Mike Clancy.
3: Please put Mr. Keene on the telephone. It's very important.
2: Well, who's this calling?
3: My name is Emily Cross.
2: Just a second. Boss, it's Emily Cross, the housekeeper. The police are looking for her.
1: Let me take it, Mike. Hello? Hello? Hello?
2: What's the trouble, boss?
1: I think she's hung up, Mike. Hello?
2: Well, she told me her name was Emily Cross, Mr. Keene, and she sounded scared.
1: She either wanted my help or there was something she wanted to reveal. She may have lost her courage at the last moment. At any rate, Mike, it may prove one thing. This case doesn't begin and end with Emily Cross. Not if she would take a chance on calling me, knowing she is wanted for murdering Lemuel Barker.
2: Well, I guess we'd better report that phone call to the police, Mr. Keene.
1: Yes, I intend to. And after that, we'll visit Lemuel Barker's Fifth Avenue mansion and begin our investigation there.
2: Mr. Barker's home certainly is a showplace, Mr. Keene. Look at the size of it.
1: It's one of those old mansions formerly owned by a New York millionaire, Mike.
2: Mr. Keene, look. There's someone at the ground floor window, looking out into the street.
1: Young man. I wonder if that's Lemuel Barker's nephew, Peter Hunt.
2: He's turned away from the window now.
1: Well, let's go in, Mike. Mike, there's a letter here on the doorstep, partly under the door.
2: Oh, I have it, Mr. Keene. It's addressed to Mrs. Audrey Barker.
4: Yes?
1: We've come to see Mrs. Barker.
4: Oh, you must be Mr. Keene and Mr. Clancy. Audrey told me you were coming. Please come in, gentlemen. My name's Ted Garrett. I am a friend of the family's. Here's Audrey now.
0: Oh, Mr. Keene, Mr. Clancy, I'm glad to see you. I don't believe you've met Ted Garrett.
4: We've just introduced ourselves, Audrey, and now I've got to run along. Remember, if there's anything I can do...
0: You've been wonderful, Ted. I can't tell you how much you've helped me in every way.
4: Well, at least I know I'm leaving you in good hands with Mr. Keene. I'll call you in a day or so, Audrey.
0: Very well, Ted.
4: Glad to have met you, Mr. Keene, Mr. Clancy.
2: Likewise.
1: Good day, Mr. Garrett.
0: Ted Garrett worked for my husband as a private secretary at one time, Mr. Keene. He left Lemuel for another position right after our marriage.
1: He's a strikingly handsome young man.
0: Yes, he is. He's been urged to make a career of the stage, but it doesn't seem to interest him.
2: Oh, here's a letter for you, Mrs. Barker. We found it outside your door.
0: A letter? But I don't recognize the handwriting. Excuse me, I'll open it.
1: Mike, we'd better examine the kitchen.
0: Mr. Keene.
1: What is it?
0: Look what I found inside this envelope.
2: Saints preserve us. It's a picture of a skull and crossbones.
1: Let me see that, Mrs. Barker.
0: Mr. Keene, it's the same warning my husband received before he was murdered. It means I'm marked for death, too.
2: Oh, now, take it easy, Mrs. Barker. No one's going to harm you as long as we're here.
1: Look at this skull and crossbones, Mike. Do you recognize it?
2: Well, it looks like one of them labels you find on a bottle of iodine or some other poison when you buy it at the druggist.
1: That's exactly what it is. It was taken from a bottle of poison, but it wasn't an iodine bottle. The label's too large for that. Mrs. Barker, where is the kitchen?
0: Come with me, Mr. Keene.
1: There's a service entrance to this house, isn't there, Mrs. Barker?
0: Yes, there are two. Part of the house front's on the side street, and both the doors are there. One is for tradesmen and one for servants. This is the door to the kitchen and pantry, Mr. Keene.
1: We'll have to make a systematic search through all the cabinets, Mike. Suppose you start...
2: What was that?
1: Sounded like a door slamming.
0: Well, it may have been one of the bedroom doors upstairs, Mr. Keene. When a door is left open up there, a draft often slams it shut.
1: Is anyone upstairs?
0: I don't think so.
2: Maybe I'd better have a look, boss.
1: Yes, Mike, go ahead.
0: Oh, Mr. Keene, you think there may be someone else in the house?
2: Well, if there is, we'll find out soon enough, Mrs. Barker. And I'll keep my gun handy, just in case.

0: Stand where you are, young fella.
1: What?
0: Don't move or I'll shoot.
1: Who are you?
0: That's a question you'll answer first.
1: If you're a thief...
0: I'm a private investigator, mister. My name is Mike Clancy. What's yours?
1: Peter Hunt.
0: Peter Hunt? You're Mr. Barker's nephew, eh?
1: Yes.
0: Well, what are you doing up here snooping around the hall?
1: I dropped in for some things. I left here several weeks ago when I spent a weekend with Uncle Lemuel and his wife. Would you mind putting that gun away? It frightens me.
0: Well, you could have told Mrs. Barker you were here. Come on downstairs with me, young fella.
1: I'm in a hurry. I mean, get out of my way.
0: Come back here.
2: What's up, Mike?
0: Look out, Mr. Keeney's running for the stairs.
3: Just a moment, young man.
1: Let go of me.
0: All right, boss. I'll handle it from here.
1: Let me go, do you hear?
0: Stay put, I say.
1: You're tearing my clothes.
0: Be
1: my sleeve.
0: Quiet or I'll use my gun on you.
2: All right, Mike. Let him go. Who is this young man?
0: Well, he says he's Mr. Barker's nephew, boss. Peter Hunt.
1: Look what you've done. You pulled my coat sleeve off and torn my shirt.
2: So I see. Mike, look at his right forearm.
0: Mr. Keene.
1: What's the matter? What are you looking at? It's only a tattoo on my arm.
2: Yes, a tattoo of a skull and crossbones. Mike, it's a replica of that label. And something tells me that Emily Cross, the housekeeper, isn't the only one in this case who has to do a great deal of explaining.
4: In just a moment, we'll return to Mr. Keene and the Skull and Crossbones murder case. Meanwhile, stop tooth decay and unpleasing breath. Yes, stop tooth decay and unpleasing breath that breeds between the teeth. 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Now back to Mr. Keene and the Skull and Crossbones murder case. Mr. Keene, the famous investigator, and his partner Mike Clancy are investigating the death by poison of wealthy Lemuel Barker. There have been two suspects uncovered thus far. One of them is Mr. Barker's housekeeper, Emily Cross, who is still at large and being sought by the police. And the other is a young nephew of the victim's, Peter Hunt, who has just been apprehended in the victim's Fifth Avenue home. Now, as Mr. Keene and Mike continue to question Peter Hunt.
2: Peter, I may as well tell you that you're under suspicion for the murder of your uncle, Lemuel Barker.
1: No, I didn't kill him. Anyway, who are you to accuse me?
2: My name is Keene. This is my partner, Mike Clancy.
0: Maybe you've heard them names before, mister.
1: Mr. Keene, the great investigator? Well, I didn't know.
2: Before your uncle was poisoned to death, someone sent him a warning. It was the skull and crossbones from the label on a poison bottle. A few minutes ago, Audrey Barker, your uncle's wife, received the same warning in a letter.
0: And now we find a tattoo of a skull and crossbones on your forearm, young fella.
1: This tattoo was made years ago as a joke, when I was a kid. I've grown to loathe it, but it's almost impossible to get rid of a tattoo mark once you have it on your body.
0: You're telling us. I'll bet dollars to donuts you'd have gotten rid of it fast if you could.
1: You can't believe that this tattoo on my arm has anything to do with those skull and crossbone warnings and my uncle's murder. It's just a coincidence, I tell you.
2: Peter, you still haven't explained what you're doing here in your uncle's house.
1: I told Mr. Clancy before. I came back for something I'd left here several weeks ago.
2: What was it?
1: Nothing important, Mr. Keene.
2: Search him, Mike.
1: No, wait. I'll show you what I took. You'll find it on me anyway, I guess. Here.
0: Mr. Keene, it's a canceled check.
2: No, it's not canceled, Mike. It's marked no funds. It was made out to Lemuel Barker for $5,000, and it's signed by Peter Hunt. What's the story behind this check, Peter?
1: Would you believe me if I tell you?
2: Well, you've got little to lose one way or another, since you're in a very bad spot already.
1: A week before my uncle was murdered, Mr. Keene, he found out I'd taken some money from his house safe here. I knew the combination.
0: You took the money or stole it?
1: I admit it was a theft, Mr. Clancy, but I was in trouble. Lots of trouble. A few months ago, Uncle Lemuel had staked me to $8,000 to go into business. Instead, I took the money and gambled it away.
2: Go on, Peter.
1: I gambled the money away and went into debt for $5,000 more, so I stole the $5,000 from Uncle Lemuel's safe to cover myself.
2: And your uncle found out about it?
1: Yes, Mr. Keene. He was furious. So furious, I thought he was going to turn me over to the police, so I lied to him. I told him I'd put the money in my own bank account and hadn't used it yet.
2: So you wrote out a check for him, a check you knew was worthless.
1: That's right, Mr. Keene. Oh, I've learned my lesson all right, but it was a little too late. Uncle Lemuel called me and told me about the bad check, and then he gave me 24 hours to make it up to him. Called me ungrateful. Said I hadn't deserved all the help and affection he'd given me in the past.
2: Which is probably true, Peter.
1: I suppose it was. Anyway, the next thing I knew, I was told that Uncle Lemuel was murdered. So I wanted to get that bad check back in case...
2: In case the police found it and concluded that because of it you'd murdered your uncle? I'm afraid your story only makes things more difficult for you, Peter.
1: Mr. Keene, you've got to believe me. I didn't murder my uncle.
5: Peter, what's the matter?
1: Aunt Audrey, back me up. They think I murdered Uncle Lemuel.
5: Oh, no, Mr. Keene. No, Peter was very devoted to Lemuel. I believe in his innocence.
2: Circumstances happen to be against him, however. Mrs. Barker, what have you got there in your hand?
5: The bottle of poison you were looking for, Mr. Keene. When you left the kitchen, I continued to search for it, and I found it. It's a form of poison we used once to kill ants in the kitchen, and the label is missing.
2: Evidently, the label was one of the skull and crossbone warnings that was sent to you and your husband. That's your telephone, isn't it, Mrs. Barker?
5: Oh, yes, there's an extension up here in the bedroom, Mr. Keene.
2: Well, perhaps you better let me answer it. Mike, take Peter Hunt downstairs and remain with him.
0: Move along, young fella, and no funny business.
2: Hello?
6: Is this Mr. Keene?
2: Yes.
6: Now, this is Ted Garrett. I'm glad you're still there at Audrey Barker's house. I'm calling from my apartment. Emily Cross, the housekeeper, just came to me for help.
2: She's with you now, Mr. Garrett?
6: Yes. I persuaded her to talk to you.
2: How soon can you bring her over here to Mrs. Barker's home?
6: 10 minutes. I have my car.
2: All right, come over immediately.
6: Okay, sir.
2: Mrs. Barker, Emily Cross, your housekeeper, seems to have given herself up.
5: She's with Ted Garrett?
2: Yes, they're coming over right now. Meanwhile, I want you to show me just where you found this poison bottle. It may be the clue I'm looking for. The clue that'll break this case and identify your husband's murderer.
5: I found that poison bottle right here, Mr. Keene, in this cabinet with these other bottles. They're mostly cleaning fluids.
2: Are they, Mrs. Barker? Do you know anything about poisons?
5: No, nothing at all.
2: When you wanted to get rid of those ants that invaded your home, who bought the bottle of poison?
5: Why, Emily Cross, the housekeeper, did. She told me she was going to. She handles everything connected with the kitchen.
2: I see.
0: Well, boss, Ted Garrett's here with the housekeeper, Emily Cross.
2: All right, Mike. I'll go in and see them at once. Where is Peter Hunt?
0: In the study, boss.
2: Well, perhaps you better stay with him while I talk to Emily Cross. And Mrs. Barker, I think you'd better be there with me when I do.
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0: I know how it looks for me, Mr. Keene, but I didn't murder Mr. Barker.
1: Then why did you run away, Emily?
0: I ran away because I was afraid. I thought the police would suspect me. When I gave myself up to Mr. Garrett, I did it because I couldn't stand hiding like an animal anymore.
1: You tried to reach me before by phone, Emily?
0: Yes, Mr. Keene, but I lost my nerve and I hung up. Then later I thought of Mr. Garrett. He was good to me when he worked as Mr. Barker's secretary, and I thought he might help me some way.
2: I just can't believe it, Emily. You, a woman Mr. Barker trusted.
0: Mr. Garrett, you think I murdered him, too?
1: Emily, I have an envelope here and a picture of a skull and crossbones sent to Mrs. Barker. Is the address on this letter in your handwriting?
0: No, Mr. Keene. No, I never sent that letter.
1: Mrs. Barker.
3: Yes, Mr. Keene.
1: I'm afraid I must ask you to do something rather distasteful.
3: What is it?
1: I have a warrant here in my pocket. I want you to sign it, and then I'll fill it out. It's for Emily Cross's arrest on a charge of murdering your husband.
0: Oh, no, no. Oh.
2: Emily Cross is fading, Mr. Keene.
1: Help her to that couch in the next room, Mr. Garrett, and get her some water.
4: All right, I will.
1: Mrs. Barker, you can use my pen. Will you sign this paper, please?
3: Yes, Mr. Keene.
1: And now your address underneath. That's fine, Mrs. Barker.
3: Why, Mr. Keene, I thought you said that this was a warrant for Emily Cross's arrest. It's only a blank piece of paper.
1: Yes, but an important one. It proves to me that Emily Cross is innocent.
2: Emily is innocent?
1: Yes, Mr. Garrett. It was Audrey Barker, Lemuel's wife, who poisoned him.
3: Are you out of your mind, Mr. Keene?
1: Far from it, Mrs. Barker. You made a slip a few minutes ago when you brought me that bottle of poison. Of course, you didn't realize
3: it. What do you mean?
1: You told me you knew nothing about poison, and that Emily Cross handled everything in the kitchen. Yet you picked out the one bottle of poison in that cabinet correctly, even though there were several bottles inside with no labels on them.
3: Well, it was just by chance, that's all.
1: No, not by chance. You knew which was which, Mrs. Barker, because you used this bottle of ant poison to murder your husband. You knew the bottle all too well.
3: No. No, that's a lie.
1: This blank piece of paper I gave you to sign will prove my theory completely. The handwriting is exactly the same as the handwriting on the envelope which you sent to yourself, enclosing a skull and crossbones warning, like you sent your husband before his death.
2: Audrey, is it true?
3: Ted, don't look at me that way.
1: Mike?
5: Yes, Mr. Keene?
1: Do you have your handcuffs with you?
5: I sure do, sir.
2: A murderess? You, Audrey?
3: Oh, you fool, Ted. I only did it so we could be together.
2: So that we could?
3: When you left Emil's employ, I knew it was because you thought you were falling in love with me. And I was crazy about you, Ted. Couldn't you see?
1: Is that true, Mr. Garrett?
2: Yes, Mr. Keene. I left Mr. Barker when he married Audrey. But I swear I had nothing to do with this horrible crime.
1: There was more to it than love for you, I think. Lemuel Barker was years older than his wife, and she's a beautiful woman. She could have married many younger and handsomer men, but she chose one with money instead.
3: I could kill you, Keene.
1: You planned your husband's murder, Mrs. Barker, knowing you'd inherit his wealth, and believing you could later marry Ted Garrett, but you made one mistake too many.
3: Did I?
1: You came to me trying to use me as a foil to throw suspicion on an innocent woman, Emily Cross. It was all part of your scheme. But you'll find that by coming to me, you only provided it a noose around your own neck. Put the handcuffs on her, Mike.
3: No. No, you won't.
5: Oh, son, there's no use of putting up a fight, lady. It's all over.
1: We'll be able to tell the housekeeper, Emily Cross, that she's free of all suspicion. And instead, Audrey Barker will face a judge and jury for her husband's murder.

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Mr. Keene, Tracer of Lost Persons, is based on the novel Mr. Keene. The radio sequel is originated and produced by Frank and Ann Hummert. Dialogue by Lawrence Klee. Directed by Richard Leonard. Bennett Kilpack plays Mr. Keene. It is on the air every Thursday at this time. Don't miss Mr. Keene next Thursday.

And so Mr. Keene finds the solution to the Skull and Crossbones murder case. The next time you're suffering from the pains of headache, neuritis, or neuralgia, try Anacin. 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Now, the reason Anacin is so wonderfully fast-acting and effective is this.

0: 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Mr. Keene, Tracer of Lost Persons, will be on the air next Thursday at this same time. This is Larry Elliott saying goodbye for Mr. Keene and the Whitehall Pharmacal Company, makers of Anacin and Kalinos, and many other dependable high-quality drug products. 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

I hope I haven't kept you waiting. Yes, this is the Crime Club. I'm the librarian. Coney Island Nocturne. Yes, we have a story for you. Come right over.

0: Ah, you're here. Good. Take the easy chair by the window. Comfortable? The manuscript is on this shelf. Here it is, Coney Island Nocturne. The very absorbing story of fingers that were nailed by death. Let's look at it under the reading lamp. When Mike Donahue brought Helen O'Malley to Coney Island for an evening of fun, he had only the best intentions. Naturally, he was an officer of the law, a detective, and she was his fiancée. But 3 hours later, they stood in the middle of a crowded, noisy carnival street. They were faced with a crisis of catastrophic proportions.
1: Mike, I'm afraid I'll never understand you. How many times have I told you never to keep your wallet in your hip pocket?
2: Yeah.
1: If you were just another palooka who didn't know any better, then, well, all right. But you're a member of the pickpocket squad. You're supposed to know.
2: Yeah.
1: Haven't you got anything to say?
2: How much money have you got on you?
1: Enough to get us home.
2: Helen, you're not going to tell the boys at the station house.
1: No, dear. I still expect to marry you someday. I want congratulations, not sympathy.
2: Yeah, well...
3: Hey, Mike.
2: Who was that?
1: Look over there, honey, and you'll see a character.
3: Hiya, Mike. I never thought I'd be glad to see you.
2: Benny Gould.
3: You recognize me, don't you? Put me over, pal. I've done a 60-day stretch in a workhouse, and I ain't a bit tired.
2: What are you doing down here, Benny? You thought your territory was Times Square.
3: I got a job. I'm going straight, Mike.
2: You don't say.
3: Yep. Got fed up looking through bars. So now I'm a barker for a show up the street. Hey, who's the tomato?
1: Helen O'Malley, Chipmunk. You consider me fruit or vegetable?
3: Huh? Oh, it's a riot, Mike. Is it permanent?
2: Put your hands behind your head, Benny.
3: What?
2: I'm going to frisk you. Now, do you want to put them up or do I have to coax you?
3: I put them up. You can't cut nothing on me. I'm on a level now, Mike.
2: You're an old-time pickpocket, Benny.
3: You know, the way you cops make a label stick. Once a crook, always a crook.
1: Mike, he wouldn't have your wallet.
2: Maybe not, Helen, but this dip can pick the whiskers off a sleeping cat and get away with it. Okay, Benny.
3: Thanks.
2: Come on, Helen.
3: Hey, wait a minute. Was she kidding about your wallet?
2: You're blocking traffic.
3: Come on, you don't have to be ashamed to tell me about it. I used to be in the business.
1: You wouldn't be giving it to us now, would you?
3: Look, I know every dip on the island. Give me a chance, maybe I'll get your wallet back for you.
1: Why, Chipmunk?
3: Because I'm a good citizen, that's why.
2: All right, Benny, let's go.
3: Hey, what is this, a pinch?
2: You were going to take me to the wallet, weren't you?
3: I got to find it first, Mike.
2: Suppose we do that together, huh?
3: No, I ain't putting a finger on nobody. If you want your property, then you'll wait till I nab the guy that's got it, and then I'll bring it to you.
1: Don't argue, Mike. Be practical.
3: That's what I say, sister. I'm doing him a favor.
1: But how is it done, Chipmunk? Coney Island's a big place.
3: Well, I contact a few of the dips, and they spread the word around, that's all.
2: Okay, Benny.
3: It's going to take time, Mike. Meet me at the beach at the end of the boardwalk in a couple hours, 11 o'clock. And don't follow me.
1: We won't. Mike wants his wallet, and I want Mike to be happy. We'll meet you on the beach at 11.

0: My darling, isn't it wonderful?
1: Just one block away. Boardwalk and... Oh, I think we ought to adopt Benny, don't you? It was his suggestion.
2: Well, we're not exactly alone, Helen.
1: Are you going to worry about that girl all night?
2: Well, she might be watching us.
1: She's fast asleep. Besides, she's a good 30 feet away. Come on, my bashful Romeo. Give me a...
3: It's only me, Mike. I didn't want to keep you waiting.
1: Benny, don't you ever blow your horn when you come to a crossing?
3: Blow my... Oh, I get it. Well, I figured it didn't mean nothing. See, there ain't no moon out.
2: Have you got the Wallace?
3: Not yet, pal.
2: He said 11 o'clock, and it's almost half past.
3: Okay, but Coney Island's got a lot of depths, and it's spread out all over. You gotta be patient, Mike.
2: How much longer?
3: Listen, I got a couple of dozen guys working right now. Stick around for a while. You ain't got nothing to lose with that tomato. I'll see you later.
2: Where you going?
3: My boss gets worried when he don't know what I'm doing. So long.
1: Now, Mike, where were we?
2: What do you mean, Helen?
1: When we were so rudely interrupted with a report about nothing.
2: Let's go home, huh?
1: But, Mike...
2: Well, it's a long trip, honey, and I've got to be at the station house at 8 o'clock in the morning.
1: But your wallet...
2: Benny can send it to me. He knows where.
1: What was that?
2: Thunder, baby. We'll have to run.
1: I hope it pours. Help me up.
2: All right, come on.
1: I hope it pours for 40 days and 40 nights.
2: Let's go. Wait a minute. We can't leave that girl sleeping there on the beach.
1: No?
2: No, I'm going to wake her up.
1: Oh, of course.
2: Oh, don't be unreasonable, Helen. There's going to be a storm. How would you like to get drenched?
1: Why wait for a storm? You can dampen my spirits. Uh-oh.
2: What's the matter?
1: It's raining.
2: Already?
1: I just felt a drop on my nose. Let's get out of here, Mike.
2: Wait a minute, dear. Oh, excuse me, lady. I think you'd better... Miss. Miss.
1: Why don't you just yell in her ear?
2: I don't think it would do any good, Helen.
1: Well, try it and find out. I just felt another drop.
2: You just can't wake up the dead by making a lot of noise.
1: Huh? Mike, she isn't...
2: She is, Helen. From head to foot.

0: The poor kid. And to think we were sitting only 30 feet away on the same beach.
1: Well, she was dead before we got here, Ellen.
0: I'll never forgive myself, Mike, the way I talked about her. But if it hadn't been for that storm that never broke... Mike, I feel terrible.
1: Well, here's something to keep you busy.
0: Her handbag?
1: Yeah, look through it. She might have some identification.
0: All right.
1: I should get to a call box, you know. The local police might hear about this.
0: I'm not staying here alone.
1: I don't know what there is about the dead that scares
0: people. Are you sure she was murdered, Mike?
1: Her skull was crushed with a sandbag.
0: I can't believe a little thing like that could kill anybody.
1: Well, this little thing weighs about 10 pounds, honey, and it's packed solid.
0: Well, Mike.
1: What's the matter?
0: Look, your wallet.
1: Well, I'll be...
0: It was in her handbag.
1: Give it to me.
0: Of all things, that girl, a pickpocket.
1: 20, 25, 30.
0: It sort of shatters your faith in people, doesn't it? So young and so pretty.
1: It's all here,
0: Helen. What's all here?
1: My money.
0: Oh, that's good.
1: Well, aren't you glad?
0: I'm too busy wondering about human nature.
1: We'll postpone it until we get a line on the girl. Come on, keep looking in her handbag.
0: Mike, darling, you may be a detective, but...
1: Then I'll look.
0: That's your job. Oh, dear, a pickpocket. Mike, what kind of people murder pickpockets?
1: All kinds.
0: Well, I mean, pickpockets are the lowest kind of crooks, the bottom of the underworld. They don't work in mobs, do they?
1: Sometimes. Maggie Blake.
0: What's that?
1: A name on this identification card.
0: A pickpocket with a... It doesn't make sense, Mike.
1: It never does, honey, until you know what it's all about.
0: Do you?
1: No, but I'm going to find out.
0: That's nice. Where do we start?
1: First, we head to a call box. Get the homicide squad working.
0: As long as we do it together, dear.
1: And after that, we're going to Josie Johnson's Palace of Joy.
0: We're going where?
1: Read it. It's on this business card I found in Maggie Blake's handbag.
0: Oh. Well, as long as they advertise, it should be all right, shouldn't it?
1: Helen, what's wrong with you?
0: You'll never know, Mike, what I thought you were talking about.

0: Oh, it's you. I'm glad to see you again. Where have you been keeping yourself?
1: I went out for a walk, Josie.
0: You're a liar.
1: Hey, now look.
0: I said you're a liar. What are you going to do about it?
1: We're doing pretty good business, Josie.
0: So what?
1: Suckers like the show we give them.
0: I give them. You're only window dressing like a husband should be. But you're not even good window dressing. Put that bottle back.
1: I haven't had a drink all night, Josie.
0: Put it back and lock that drawer.
1: Oh, just one?
0: There's the key on top of the desk. Use it. Between you and me, I don't care if you drink yourself into pink elephants. But you talk when you're drunk. And that's bad for me.
1: Oh, I don't know why I've got to take it from you.
0: Stop any time you want. There's a bed at the bottom of the ocean. Now, give me that key.
1: I started this business. It was my idea to set up the show.
0: That was so long ago, you've died 100 times since. Where have you been for the last 3 hours?
1: I told you.
0: Just walking around, huh? Inhaling the fresh Coney Island air.
1: I got tired sitting around the office watching you run
0: you
1: things.
0: You said you were going out front for a couple of minutes to look around.
1: So I went for a walk. What's the difference? Came back and you weren't here, so I went out again.
0: How's Maggie Blake?
1: What?
0: Don't look so dumb. You were out with her, weren't you?
1: No.
0: Pete, this is Josie you're talking to, your wife. I've known you for a long time.
1: I haven't seen the girl, I tell you. You warned me to lay off, and I... Was she here?
0: Are you kidding?
1: Well, didn't she even bring in the take?
0: Are you calling me a cheat?
1: No, wait, Josie, wait a minute. You know I don't think you're a doubler, but... Maggie always comes in a few times like the others, and she's pretty regular.
0: She was too busy tonight.
1: Not with me.
0: Shut up, Pete. You're through making a monkey out of me.
1: Josie, you're all wrong.
0: Everybody on the island's talking about you and Maggie. I'm telling you for the last time, I don't like it. I don't like people feeling sorry for me.
1: Well, why don't you give her the air?
0: Because she knows too much. Palace of Joy. Josie Johnson talking.
2: This is Bunny. Got a message for Pete.
0: What is it?
2: Tell him I can't find Maggie Blake. That's all.
0: That's enough, Benny. Nice going, Pete. Huh? When did you decide to use Benny as a stooge?
1: What do you mean, Joe?
0: What do you take me for, a two-year-old? You think I start believing because Benny calls up and says you've had him looking for Maggie?
1: Is that what he just told you?
0: You cheap chiseling sneak! Now get out of here. Go out front and help take tickets.
1: I'm sorry you did that, Josie.
0: Go on. I get sick looking at you.
1: You've been having things your own way too long, baby. Look out you don't drop dead one of these days.
0: You're very funny, Pete.
1: Yeah. I'm a real comedian, but don't laugh too hard. You're liable to fall out of this world.

0: should be an office here, Helen. Another door besides the main entrance in the street.
1: Should be's don't count. So this is the Palace of Joy. Who's crazy, Mike? The world?
0: I've got no time to think about it now.
1: Oh, excuse me. The pickpocket squad has to solve a murder first. Life can wait.
0: I tell you, Maggie Blake, it's something to do with this place.
1: Just because you found that business card in her handbag.
0: Maybe.
1: You're driving without lights, darling. Business cards don't prove... Say, Mike.
0: Hmm?
1: There's Benny.
0: Where?
1: Talking to that man by that puppet stage.
0: Well, that's funny. I was looking over there only a minute ago. I didn't see anyone.
1: It could be magic, you know.
0: Ah, this must be the place he works in. And maybe that's Josie Johnson he's talking to. Come on, we'll ask him a few questions about Maggie Blake.
1: Anything you say, dear, you're the law. But who would come here to see a puppet show? This isn't exactly a playground for kids.
0: Oh, are you beginning to get ideas, too?
1: It just hit me, all of a sudden.
0: Maybe the shows they put on here are not for kids. You know.
1: I've been around, sweetheart.
0: What?
1: Concentrate on Benny and his partner. They've seen us and they've stopped talking.
2: Hiya, Mike. Hey, how'd you and the doll find out about me in the palace? You've been, asking questions?
1: We found a card in the storm, Benny.
2: Storm? What you talking about, Mike? There ain't been no storm.
0: Who's this guy, Benny?
2: Well, give me a chance to introduce you to him. Pete, this is Mike Donahue, a deck from Times Square.
3: Well, pleased to meet you.
2: Pickpocket squad. Dame's his girlfriend.
3: Yeah. Well, I hope you enjoy yourselves. I'll be seeing you.
0: Just a minute. I've seen you before someplace. Were you ever in the lineup at police headquarters?
3: Who, me?
0: What's your full name?
3: Pete. Peter Blake.
1: Mike.
0: Peter Blake, eh? Any relation to Maggie?
3: Yeah. Yeah, she's my niece. But she's not in trouble, is she, Mr. Donahue?
0: Not anymore. Benny, where do I find Josie Johnson?
2: The boy?
0: Mm-hmm.
2: I don't get it, Mike. You're acting just like a cop on the prowl.
0: You recognize all the signs, don't you? Get Josie Johnson.
2: The boss ain't here.
0: Benny, you want me to be nice to you?
2: I'm telling the truth, Mike. I came back looking for the boss myself. Pete told me...
3: That's right, Mr. Donahue. Now, would you mind? I'd like to know about my niece.
0: She's been murdered, Mr. Blake.
3: Murdered?
0: Yeah.
2: You're kidding, Mike. Not that cute little kid that used to...
4: Oh, Maggie.
2: Take it easy, Pete. That's not going to get you no price.
4: Oh, but why? Why should anybody kill Maggie? She never...
3: Mr. Donahue, where is she?
0: At the morgue by now. Would you like to tell me what she never did?
3: I'm going to claim her body. I'll see you later if she's still here.
1: Mike, you're not letting him go, are you?
0: Why not, Helen?
1: But he didn't even ask how his niece was killed.
0: I noticed it. I noticed the tears, too. They were the kind you find on a crocodile.
1: So, why didn't you hold him?
0: Darling, a policeman doesn't hold everybody. Does he, Benny?
2: Well, pick on me, Mike. I don't know nothing about it.
0: Sure.
2: Okay, so don't... Give me the eye like I was ready for the wagon. I'm on your side, ain't I? I'm trying to get your wallet back for you, ain't I?
0: Keep trying, Benny.
2: Okay, I'll go out and contact some more depths. Stick around, I'll let you know what comes up.
1: Mike, why didn't you tell him you've got the wallet?
0: Then Benny would have stuck around, too. And I think we ought to be alone.
1: Here, with all these people?
0: They won't pay any attention to us. They're too busy having fun. Well, we're going to get busy, too.
1: What do you mean?
0: How did Benny and Pete get to this puppet stage without my seeing them? Magic? Maybe. But I've got a hunch. We find out how, and we'll find out why and who killed Maggie Blake.

0: back again? What's the idea, sneaking in through that alley door?
1: There's a dick out front, Josie.
0: Yeah?
1: He was asking for you. Benny and I played dumb. We didn't tell him you were here in the office.
0: What was he asking for me for?
1: Murder.
0: What?
1: Maggie Blake. You killed her, Josie.
0: Have you gone crazy? Now, wait a minute.
1: I've been waiting a long time, baby. You shouldn't have done it. You're going to have to leave town now.
0: We'll see about that.
1: That was some act you put on before. Getting hot because I was out with Maggie, but you knew I wasn't, didn't you, Josie? You knew she was dead. You knew exactly where she was because you'd left her
0: Hello,
1: there.
0: Express? I want the city editor.
1: You thought I was sweet on her. Well, sure, I was. I was nuts about her. But you didn't have to kill her. She was going to get married. Yeah, yeah, she found herself a boyfriend, a good, clean kid. She was going to quit the racket. She told me this afternoon, Josie.
0: City editor? This is Josie Johnson. I own the Palace of Joy. I've just been told... All right, I'll wait.
1: I wasn't going to tell you about it. I was going to let her get away first. I was going to make sure she lived to get married, but
0: Shut up, Pete. Hello? Yeah, Josie Johnson. I've just been told that one of my employees was murdered. Maggie Blake. Uh-huh. On the beach? Yeah. Yeah, thanks.
1: Yeah. Well, it checks, don't it, Angel?
0: She was slugged with a sandbag, Pete.
1: How soon you gone, Josie?
0: Gone where?
1: Away. You're not waiting for the cops, are you?
0: I didn't kill her.
1: That dick out front thinks you did. He asked for you.
0: Yeah, and you told him I wasn't here. You wanted him to think I'd taken a powder.
1: Why don't you? I'll give you enough dough to get out of the country.
0: You give me?
1: This is my show now. Meet the new boss.
0: You don't say.
1: Yeah, I do.
0: That's for the new boss, Pete.
1: Why, you red-headed... What's that?
2: Come on, open up!
1: Detective Mike Donahue.
0: Who told him about that door behind the puppet stage?
1: I'm not waiting to find out. So long, Josie, and good burning to you.
0: Not as long as you're alive, Pete.
1: Don't run so fast, baby. You'll go through the wall.
0: Open that door and let's get out of here.
1: I'm glad you built that other door solid. For a louse, you used to have good ideas.
0: Look around before you go into that alley.
1: It's clear. You got the keys. Come on, come on. Have you got them?
0: I got them.
1: Okay, give them to me. I'll lock this door on the outside.
3: Boy, whoever put that door up...
4: Mike, you're wonderful.
3: Tell that to my commissioner. There was a man and woman in here. We heard the voices. Locked. They didn't go out this way.
4: You said there was something behind that puppet stage. But why an office? What kind of a business would they do?
3: That door over there. It's the only way out.
4: Mike, is there something in this Palace of Joy besides Joy? Well?
3: Flight of steps going down the cellar.
4: Are we going down that flight?
3: Yeah. Here's the light switch.
4: Oh, I'd feel a lot safer, Mike, if there were more than two of us.
3: Let's not think about that now. Come on, follow me.

0: Mike.
1: Stop worrying, Helen. There's nobody down here.
0: How can you be so sure? All these boxes piled in rows up to the ceiling. Suppose those two people are behind one of these rows.
1: They're not waiting to see the whites of our eyes, honey. If they were down here, they... wait a minute.
0: I'd rather go, Mike.
1: Sandbag. Just like the one Maggie Blake was killed with.
0: What difference does it make? There's a puppet stage upstairs. Why can't they keep an extra sand? Oh. Oh. I see what you mean.
1: Thanks. You're almost as slow as I am. Sandbags are used to hold down the curtain. The one on the beach had to come from here.
0: But there are other puppet shows at Coney Island.
1: But only one Palace of Joy that Maggie Blake was connected with. We met her uncle upstairs, remember?
0: Yes, dear. Shall we go now?
1: Not yet. There must be some way that man and woman got out. Let's turn this corner.
0: I'm sure we won't find prosperity. Those men! All those men standing against the wall!
1: What's the matter with you, Helen? Can't you see they're only dummies?
0: I don't care that they are. I'm not taking another step.
1: All right, stay here.
0: With pleasure. Those filthy, horrible-looking things.
1: Yeah, I can tell you exactly what they are. Helen, where are you?
0: Sitting down, Mike, behind the pile of boxes.
1: Well, listen, these are training dummies. The kind the old-time pickpockets use to teach newcomers. Come over here, and I'll show you the lights that flash on when the student is clumsy. Palace of Joy, huh? Josie Johnson's running a school for pickpockets. That means that Benny is
2: figure
1: one of the...
2: Figure it out for yourself, Cupcake.
1: Hmm?
2: My, do you look surprised?
1: Who are you?
2: Josie Johnson. Now, turn around, Mike, and I'll take your pretty 38 out of your pretty holster. Just keep your hands up high.
1: Where's Helen, the girl that was down
2: here? She's resting. She collided with the butt of my gun, and it knocked her out.
1: Why did you do it?
2: I got jealous. You're such a handsome guy for a cop.
1: You know all about me, eh?
2: Not all, Cupcake. Give me time. I've only just met you.
1: I'm going to go look for Helen.
2: Not without my permission.
1: Now listen, she might be barely hurt.
2: She'll recover in time for the wedding. How would you like to be a hero?
1: You make a practice of hitting women on the head.
2: Mike, I'm trying to get you a medal. I know who killed Maggie Blake.
1: Yeah? I guess it was somebody else, wasn't it?
2: It was. And if you'll go quietly, I'll take you right to him.
1: Where?
2: He's in my apartment, and he's dying to meet you. Go ahead, Cupcake. Turn the knob.
1: How about the key, Josie?
2: I never lock my door. I'm a free trader.
1: Okay.
2: Forward, Mike. I'll be right behind you. Loaded to the hilt.
1: You're so persuasive.
2: You'll admit I've got a way about me.
1: Yeah, so I see. Is that the guy who was dying to meet me?
2: That's him. Sprawled out over that table drunk again. Pete. Hey, Pete.
1: Say, that's Maggie Blake's uncle.
2: What? Who told you that?
1: He did.
2: Well, he'll tell you differently. That's Pete Johnson, my husband. Wake him up.
1: Well, I'll get him to sit up first. A knife in his chest.
2: Pete!
1: He can't hear you, Josie. He's dead.
2: Killed himself.
1: Yeah.
2: He couldn't take the rap. He must have done it just before we came in. He's still got his fingers around the knife.
1: Will you stop kidding me?
2: What do you mean?
1: Your initials are on the handle. J.J.
2: So what? The knife was on that table and he took it.
1: Josie, you ought to know what happens right after a person dies.
2: He's dead, so?
1: His body relaxes. If Pete killed himself, he wouldn't be holding onto the knife.
2: Huh?
1: You catch on fast, don't you? Pete's fingers were wrapped around that knife after he was killed.
2: You're not going to say I did it, Mike.
1: Who else? You brought me here to arrest Pete for murder. But you knew he was already dead. Set up to look like suicide.
2: You're raving, mister.
1: That was going to be your alibi. Pete couldn't take the rap. Your own words, Josie.
2: Yeah. Well.
1: How many bullets do I get?
2: I ought to give them all to you. Both guns.
1: That means I get a hero's funeral.
2: Turn around and walk to that wall.
1: I get it in the back, huh? Gangster style.
2: That wall, Mike.
1: All right. But remember, no practice shots.
2: You're pretty cool for tamale.
1: Death in the line of duty. It makes great newspaper copy.
2: Turn your face to the wall. Now just stand there and don't move. And don't look. So long, Cupcake.
1: Hey, what's the idea? Josie, you'll never get out of New York. You know that. Well, and she told me she never locked.

0: Oh, it's all right, Helen. Everything's all right now.
1: Mike, what hit me?
0: The butt of a gun. Next time you'll stick close to me.
1: Who did?
0: Josie Johnson. She locked me in her apartment.
1: Oh.
0: Lucky for me, there was a window facing a street. You should have heard me yell.
1: Josie Johnson. Mike, did you say she?
0: Mm-hmm. Her glamorous redhead.
1: Shh. Mike.
0: Shh. Somebody's down here.
1: The redhead?
0: I don't know. These boxes are in the way. Can you get up without screaming?
1: If you help me.
0: All right, then. Easy now.
1: Oh. Oh. Ooh. I made it.
0: Come on your toes. No more talk. If it's Josie, she's got two guns. One of them is mine. Going someplace, Benny?
1: Look out, Mike. He's got a gun on his
0: coat. You'll never get a chance to use it, will you, Benny?
2: I got my hand.
0: Let go of the gun.
2: Yeah. I didn't know that was you and the doll, Mike. I wouldn't pull no gun on you.
0: But you did. That's a lot of money you packed into that suitcase. Do you expect to spend it in one lifetime?
2: You gotta listen to me, Mike.
0: I don't got it, pal, but I'll be glad to.
2: Look, I found out that Josie and Pete was operating a pickpocket school. When the kids was ready, they used to send them out to Depp.
0: Tell me about the money.
2: Well, the kids used to bring in the whole tape to Josie. She'd give them a cut and put the rest of it in that hole behind that hunk of concrete.
0: How does a barker find out about such things, Benny?
2: I heard Josie and Pete talking.
0: And you knew exactly where to go for the money.
2: You gotta listen to me, Mike. I ain't no killer.
0: Come on, let's take a walk.
2: No, wait, I don't want that dough. I was just gonna take it because, well, you know, it was there and I figured...
0: You should have made sure Pete was dead before you left him.
2: What?
0: It's not so easy to find the heart with a knife. Sometimes you miss by a fraction of an inch. And you wind up in the electric chair.
2: What are you giving me, Mike?
0: Pete Johnson, otherwise known as Peter Blake, a famous uncle.
2: He ain't dead.
0: He is now... But a lot of people heard his dying statement. Would you like to know what it was?
2: You're kidding me.
0: Don't look around, Benny. There's no way out of this cellar except through me.
2: You're kidding me, you dirty copper. You're kidding me.
0: Let's go, Weasel. The show's over. And you put on a pretty good one. It's too bad for you. It didn't click.

0: This is the worst part of going to Coney Island, the ride home and the subway.
1: Yeah.
0: Oh, well, Benny's confession sort of makes it worthwhile. Imagine that chipmunk having the whole thing planned from the beginning.
1: Yeah.
0: Picking your pocket and then asking us to meet him on the beach where he'd left Maggie Blake's dead body. What a character. And all for a few measly dollars.
1: 30,000.
0: I even thought he'd get away with it. You'd suspect Josie and Pete Johnson of Maggie's murder, and he'd be... Mike, you didn't tell me how he got to Pete to kill him.
2: I guess I'll have to, Unite. Well, he followed them to their apartment after they left the office.
0: Yes.
2: Then he phoned Josie and told her to help him frame Pete. She came back to the palace looking for me. Well, the rest is history.
0: Yes, but Mike, what made you suspect Benny?
2: Two things, sweetheart. Josie had a chance to kill me and didn't. And Benny going for the money in the wall. Can I go to sleep now, dear?
0: One more thing. What happened to Josie?
2: She was picked up. Now, darling?
0: All right, honey. Mike?
2: Hmm?
0: Is this your wallet?
2: Where'd you get it?
0: Out of your hip pocket. For a member of the pickpocket squad, you are about the easiest pickings I've ever known. Good night, dear.

And so closes tonight's story, Coney Island Nocturne. Stedman Coles wrote the radio script. Roger Bauer produced and directed. Walter Kinsella played Mike Donahue. Joan Alexander was Helen O'Malley. Gene Ellen was heard as Josie Johnson. Bill Quinn was Peter Johnson. And Joseph Julian was Benny Gould. Oh, I beg your pardon. Hello, I hope I haven't kept you waiting. Yes, this is the Crime Club. I'm the librarian. Yes, come over a week from tonight. Good. We have the very exciting story of a sparkle that bloomed into murder. It's called Death Deals a Diamond. In the meantime... Well, in the meantime, there is a new Crime Club book available this week and every week at bookstores everywhere. Yes, it's available now. Fine. And we'll look for you next week.

0: Jergens, the makers of Jergens Lotion for soft, smooth, romantic hands, present The Amazing Nero Wolfe, starring Francis X. Bushman as Nero Wolfe, the celebrated criminologist, and Elliot Lewis as Archie. If you've ever been spattered by an enthusiastic puppy who's been out in the rain, then you can sympathize with Nero Wolfe's feelings about his secretary, Archie Goodwin. No umbrella is wide enough, no raincoat large enough to protect the corpulent detective against Archie's enthusiastic splashing in the field of crime. Perhaps it's poetic justice, then, that Archie should also be victimized in his turn by a blundering St. Bernard in the person of One Minus, so-called because he's minus one brain.
1: Hi, Archie.
2: Hmm? Oh, Minus. Hello.
1: I was, kind of waiting for you.
2: Oh, don't think I'm not flattered, Minus, but doesn't anybody else ride in that cab of yours? Suppose I want to walk home.
1: Mr. Wolfe don't like you to do that, Archie.
2: Oh, I'm overwhelmed by his solicitude.
1: Yeah. Huh?
2: Oh, skip it. Look, Minus, would it be all right with you if I breathed a little fresh air?
1: No, that's all right with me. Like I heard a guy say, live and leave live.
2: Well, then, let's leave live by all means. Okay. Unharness the horsepower.
1: Huh? What horse?
2: No, never mind. Drive.
1: Oh, yeah. You was visiting a dame?
2: Visiting?
1: Mm-hmm.
2: Yeah. A dame, well...
1: Hey, Arch.
2: Hmm? Yeah?
1: Is it true what they say about dames?
2: Definitely. I mean, what do they say about them?
1: Well, some fellas say, well, that dames, well, that they is the mercenary type. Is that a fact?
2: Oh, frankly, Minus, I wouldn't know. No dame has been mercenary with me since the seventh grade in P.S. 198. That was the year when I cornered the Miggies market, you know.
1: Oh? How'd she make out?
2: Well, I had to take up checkers after she got through with me. Hey, watch that red light, Minus.
1: How can I watch the light to see where I'm driving at the same time?
2: Well, you got two eyes, haven't you?
1: Yeah, but they both see the same thing. Ain't that surprising?
2: Almost as amazing as the ears business.
1: No, that ain't so, Archie.
2: Oh, look, don't tell me you hear different things with each ear.
1: No, only my left ear don't hear nothing. The drum has been punctuated.
2: Puncture? Pardon me while I go into a comma.
1: Hey, Archie, you know I got a lot of commas.
2: Will you say that again, Minus? Slowly?
1: I'm loaded with commas. And you know how come? I just bought a book for a quarter.
2: You bought a book? Minus, can you read?
1: No, not good, but heck, Archie, I didn't buy the book for reading.
2: Oh, silly of me, of course not. Nobody buys a book for reading. What did you buy it for?
1: Sitting. You see, Archie, this ain't a new cab.
2: Oh, it isn't?
1: No. And the driver's seat has been sagging, see? The springs in it give up.
2: Archie and the springs, we both give up.
1: Well, I gotta have springs on account that I was beginning to sit so low I could only see the sky when I was driving. You know, Archie, the sky's a beautiful thing. Them colors, oh, them sunsets.
2: Oh, Minus, you have poetry in your soul.
1: Yeah, but I didn't have no springs in me seat. So when I seen this big fat book for only a quarter, I bought it. Now I sit on the book.
2: And no more sunsets, huh? Would it be indelicate to inquire what book you're sitting on? I mean the title.
1: Oh, big words. Something about the improvement of the understanding.
2: Minus, you couldn't have bought a better book for the purpose, now that the improvement of the undersitting is out of print, of course.
1: A cereal, huh?
2: Yeah, no paper.
1: Hey. Boy, hey, Arch. That other car nearly socked
2: it. Well, sock it back.
1: Huh?
2: Never mind, just let it get past us.
1: Yeah, but it don't want to. See? It's headed right at us again.
2: Well, pull ahead fast. Maybe you can get out of its way. Whoever's driving it must be nuts.
1: Yeah, well, I gotta get out of the way then. Oh. Hey! Now the guy's shooting at us. What'll they be thinking of next?
2: About improving their aim, I guess. That car's behind us. I can't see who's at the wheel, but whoever it is, I don't like them. Minus, can you speed up a little?
1: Well, I'll try, but this cab ain't got but one speed.
2: No. Ooh. Oh, that was close. It's pulling up on us. Minus, see that lunch wagon up ahead?
1: Yeah.
2: Drive right up the front steps.
1: Yeah, but Archie, I ain't hungry.
2: Do what I tell you. It's our only chance. We got to attract attention and companionship.
1: Are you lonely, Archie?
2: Minus!

0: The Amazing Nero Wolf, brought to you by the makers of Jergens Lotion, will continue in just a moment. But first, this is Jim Bannon, who lately heard a nice woman say to her son,
1: "About your welcome home party, dear, we must ask Dorothy."
2: "Okay, Mother, if you say so."
1: "Well, you don't sound enthusiastic, dear. Don't you like Dorothy? She's such a nice girl."
2: "Oh, she's a nice girl, I guess, but well, gosh, Mother, does she have to have such red, rough hands?"
0: No girl has to have rough hands, no matter what work she does. There's Jergens Lotion, and Jergens gives the hands very efficient softness protection. And now, you know, Jergens Lotion is more effective than ever. 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It's in the stores now, same bottle. 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And now back to the Jergens Lotion program, The Amazing Nero Wolf, starring Frances X. Bushman and Ellie.

0: Linus. Linus, you all right?
1: I ain't sure. Hey, Archie, look what I got sitting in me lap. A radiator.
0: A hot number, huh? Drop it.
1: Okay. Ow.
0: Take it easy. Hey, Linus, you better climb out of it.
1: Hey, wait a minute. Wait a minute, Archie. Well, I must have cut my jugular vein. I'm bleeding to death.
0: Here, let me... Uh-huh.
1: Mortuary, huh? Archie, I'm leaving you the cab.
0: Linus, that is in blood. Taste it.
1: Taste? Okay. Ketchup.
0: Good, huh? Oh, a pistol-packing monster must have scrammed. Come on, we better get home.
2: Hey, what do you mean driving into my wagon like this?
0: Oh, we thought it was a drive-in, you know.
2: We'll destroy the dog. What do you want?
1: A hamburger on a bun. I already got the ketchup.
0: Minus. Look, mister, it was an accident. Here's a couple of bucks. We'll send a towing car to get the cab out of your joint, but we're in a hurry at the moment. Minus.
1: Yeah?
0: Grab that sitting book and let's go.
1: What do you want the book for? You want something to read?
0: Not exactly, but I could use something to improve my understanding. So you see, Mr. Wolf, how narrowly we escaped a fate worse than death.
3: Archie, no histrionics, please.
0: Oh.
3: Now your conclusions.
0: Oh, the book. Nobody loves me well enough to kill me. Minus hadn't been bothered before he bought that book, therefore...
3: It seems probable. Minus?
1: Huh? Oh, I was just looking into this here volume. Hey, listen to what this guy says.
0: Hmm?
1: There is a devil haunts thee in the likeness of an old fat man. A ton of man is thy companion. Hey, Archie, was he writing about Mr. Wolf?
3: Confound you, Minus.
1: Then he says... Peace, ye fat guts. Lie down.
3: Yeah.
1: And the other guy says, have you any levers to lift me up again, being down? Hey, Archie, the guy who wrote that must have been acquainted with your boss.
3: Blast you, he's been dead for 300 years. That was from Henry IV, Part 1, Act 2, Scenes 2 and 4, by one William Shakespeare.
1: I never heard of him.
0: Well, he's a fairly well-known type English playwright, Minus.
1: But then who was he writing about?
0: Somebody called Falstaff, I think.
1: Falstaff? Falstaff? Oh, you mean that poet on the radio with Fred Allen?
3: For the time being, Minus, we will accept that definition. Now, let me see that book.
1: Yeah, here you are, Mr. Wolf.
3: Bound with, yes, false cover. And underneath, good heavens,
1: huh?
3: A first folio Shakespeare.
1: Is that bad?
0: Are you sure, boss?
3: Quite sure.
0: Well, then no wonder Minus and I were targets for tonight. Boss, how much is that thing worth?
3: Thousands, Archie. Heaven alone knows how many.
1: Holy gee. Hey, Archie, I got a bargain.
0: You're likely to get a few bullets for the same price, too. I hope I'm not a good prophet. Shall I scream for help, boss, or open the door?
3: Open the door. I'm curious to see who it is.
0: Okay. And if I die, I will have died for literature.
4: Hello.
0: I'd rather live. Hello.
4: May I come in?
0: You'd better. If my eyes pop any further, they'll fall out of my face.
4: Very sweet of you to say that. Oh.
5: Yeah, Archie, will you shut that blasted door?
0: Mr. Wolf's getting restless. This way, please. By the way, my name is Archie.
4: I'm Susan Lee.
0: Susan. It's a beautiful name. Oh, Mr. Wolf, Miss Lee.
1: Hey, Archie.
0: Oh, yes, Minus. Miss Lee.
1: We have met him before.
4: Oh, yes. You're the gentleman I sold the wrong book to.
1: Sure. She's the dame at Crown Bookstore.
0: Oh,
3: this book, Miss Lee?
4: Yes, that's the one, Mr. Wolf. Oh, I'm terribly sorry, but I really shouldn't have sold that book.
3: Why not?
4: Well, I'm very attached to it.
3: Oh, indeed.
4: Yes, you see, I went to school with its author.
0: Oh, you carry your 300 years very well, Susan.
4: Oh, well...
3: Archie means, of course, that Spinoza, who wrote The Improvement of the Understanding, lived 300 years ago.
4: Why, yes, of course he did. What I meant was that I studied the book in high school.
3: Spinoza in high school?
4: Well, it was a very progressive school.
3: Yes, no doubt. And you're a very bad liar.
4: How dare you say a thing like that? I'm just trying to... Oh, I am a bad liar, aren't I?
3: Among the poorest in my long experience of liars. Why do you want the book, Miss Lee?
4: Because I'll lose my job if I don't get it back. Mr. Garvey was furious. He's my boss. He owns the Crown Bookstore.
3: I see. Tell me, Miss Lee, did Minus leave his name address and probable whereabouts when he bought the book?
4: No, of course not. But you see, his buying a book on philosophy seems so odd.
6: Oh, yeah? Well, I'll have you know, young lady, that I'm a student of what you said.
4: Yes. So I noticed his license number. Then when Mr. Garvey returned and made such a fuss about the book, I called the police and they told me that that cab had just entered a lunch wagon. I went to the lunch wagon and, well, here I am.
3: So you are. However, I'm afraid Minus has grown attached to the book. As he said, he's a student of philosophy. Therefore, I'm afraid he's quite determined to let the purchase stand.
4: Oh, but he can't. I'll lose my job.
3: Well, perhaps he'll help you find another one.
4: Oh, but that's unfair. The book only cost a quarter, and I'm willing to pay him for his lost time.
3: Can you assess the risk of death, Miss Lee?
4: What?
3: Minus was almost killed as a result of his innocent desire for the higher thoughts.
6: Yeah.
0: Me too.
3: Be still, Archie. You never had a higher thought in your life.
0: Okay. You take the higher thoughts and I'll take the lower thoughts, and I better have a lot more fun than you.
4: How can you joke about something that's so serious to me?
3: Archie, take Miss Lee back to her bookstore. You will explain to Mr. Garvey that the purchaser of the book is an opinionated and stubborn character who refused to return it.
7: Who, me?
3: That may help absolve Miss Lee of the responsibility. Now, good night.
4: But
0: sorry, Susan. He's got his eyes closed, and when he does that, it's a lost cause. Come on, we'll go see Mr. Garvey. If necessary, I'll knock him down for you.
4: All right. It is sweet of you.
0: Oh, think nothing of it. Susan, may I call you Miss Lee? You know, Susan, I should have bought more books in the past.
4: Why, Archie?
0: Well, then I might have met you sooner, and my life might have been a far, far better one than it is now.
4: Oh, is anything seriously wrong with it?
0: Well, nothing that a good woman couldn't cure. I mean, Crown Bookstore. Well, this your little corner of learning?
4: Yes, and when I think of what Mr. Garvey will say. Oh, well, let's go in.
0: All righty. Books.
4: Mm-hmm. Lots of them.
0: Well, then why is Garvey so upset about the one you sold?
4: I don't know, Archie, but... Hey, this is funny.
0: What is?
4: Mr. Garvey, he should be here.
0: Oh, maybe he's shy.
4: Archie!
0: Yeah, I heard that. Seemed to come from the back.
4: He must be in the stockroom.
0: I think we'd better take stock, then. You stay out here.
4: Archie, you don't think...
0: Let's suspend intellectual operations for a minute, huh? This the door?
4: Yes.
0: Uh-huh. I'll see... Susan?
4: Yes?
0: This Garvey?
4: Has anything happened to him? Oh. Yes, Archie. That's Mr. Garvey.
0: Better start looking for another job, Susan.
4: Oh, no.
0: Oh, yes. He's dead. And get that phone. No, let me. Must be Wolf. This is no time for the kind of phone conversations he likes. Yeah?
8: Archie?
0: Uh-huh.
8: Dead?
0: Very. Bullets.
8: How long?
0: Just now.
8: Notify the police.
0: Yeah.
8: Instruct them to compare the bullets with which he was shot with those embedded in Minus' cab. Then come home alone.
0: Right. Hey, wait a minute. Who do you think is dead?
8: Garvey, naturally.
0: What's natural about it?
8: Shakespeare, Henry IV, Part One. He owed God a debt.
0: And that, Mr. Wolf, is the story of my adventures among the books.
3: And Miss Lee.
0: Very nice. I mean, she was upset.
3: Police.
0: Upset, too, but not nice.
3: I see. No arrests as yet?
0: No, they got a couple of guys in mind.
3: On what evidence?
0: They were seen reading a book.
3: Ah. Archie, you dismay me.
0: Oh, that's not what I do to Miss Lee. I think I'll go to sleep and dream about Miss Lee.
3: Fiddlesticks, you have work to do.
0: At this hour?
3: At this hour. Take this, please.
0: What is it?
3: A list of first folios in New York. The names of their owners and their telephone numbers.
0: Oh. Not a dame in the lot.
3: Nevertheless, I want you to phone each and every one of them.
0: But, boss, it's 1 o'clock in the morning.
3: True. But you see, it is possible the one from whom that folio was stolen still hasn't realized his loss. Once he does, he'll call the police, which will only lead to confusion.
0: Whereas if we get hold of him tonight, it would lead to our getting a fee.
3: Why not?
0: Has an air of sharp practice, Mr. Wolf.
3: Yes. You and Minus must meet to discuss it sometime. In the meanwhile, Archie, the phone.
0: You know, boss, I thought I knew everything one angry man could call another, but these Shakespeare collectors, they know words I never even heard of.
3: The higher education, no doubt.
0: Oh, I wouldn't exactly call it higher.
7: Hello?
0: Boss?
7: Hello?
0: What's this one called?
3: James Blitherow.
0: Mr. Blitherow?
7: Yes, what do you want?
0: You own the first folio Shakespeare, do you not, sir?
7: If this is the Gallup Hole...
0: Now, what is it? Will you take a look and see if your folio is where it should be?
7: What do you...
0: I'm speaking for Nero Wolfe, the private detective. I think it might be worth your while to check.
7: It's kept under lock and key in my library, of course. But hold on, young man.
0: Righto. Blitherow. He's going to look. Boss, if he finds his book in there and starts yelling Shakespeare at me, will it be all right if I answer him in the choice language of 10th Avenue?
7: Hello?
0: Yes, Mr. Blitherow.
7: My folio. It's gone.
0: Jackpot, boss.
3: Ask him to call in the morning.
0: Mr. Blitherow, if you'll call here in the morning, Mr. Wolf will be able to help you. Good night, sir.
7: If this is a joke...
0: Mr. Wolf never jokes where large sums of money are concerned. At 11 tomorrow morning, Mr. Blitherow, good night, sir. I think he'll come.
3: Satisfactory. And now to bed, Archie. The morning promises to be a pleasant and remunerative one.
0: Except for Mr. Garvey, who won't know that it's morning.

0: I'll fix it. Archie!
1: I heard it. Downstairs.
0: Quickly. A burglar.
1: Quickly it is. Watch out, watch out, wherever you are. The office. Who's in
2: the office? Oh, you want to play? You...

0: Confound this getting up and walking in the middle of the night. I shall double my fee on this case. Archie! My office. Archie?
1: Oh.
0: If that young fool has got himself murdered, I'll...
1: What'll you do? Fire me?
0: Get up.
1: Sure, hold the floor down a minute, will you?
2: Ooh.
1: Ooh. Why will people persist in hitting me on the head?
0: They want to avoid hurting you.
1: Oh, fine.
0: This room is a shambles.
1: Yeah, it's a great time to be worrying about the room when... Hey, the burglar.
0: Has departed.
1: Where'd you put that folio?
0: In my desk.
1: Desk?
0: Yes.
1: Door's open. Mr. Wolfe, it's my duty to inform you that we are no longer the proud possessors of a first folio Shakespeare.
0: Fiddlesticks.
1: Yeah, also drat it and oh fudge, but that big brown book is gone, Mr. Wolfe.
0: So it is. But that false cover was no longer a cover for the folio, Archie. I removed the folio itself from between the covers and substituted...
1: Burglar.
0: Has departed.
1: Where'd you put that folio?
0: In my desk.
1: Desk?
0: Yes.
1: Door's open. Mr. Wolfe, it's my duty to inform you that we are no longer the proud possessors of a first folio Shakespeare.
0: Fiddlesticks.
1: Yeah, also drat it and oh fudge, but that big brown book is gone, Mr.

0: Ah, good coffee. But I still don't forgive you for practically giving away my Esquires. Boss, you know, thinking back over the events of last night, I have come to a conclusion.
1: Yes?
0: The only one who could have swiped the folio was Susan.
1: Indeed.
0: Sure. Oh, but... oh, there's only one difficulty.
1: Which is?
0: Well, whoever it was that I wrestled with last night wasn't Susan.
1: How do you know?
0: Well... well, the subject's a delicate one, but it was not Susan.
1: I see. Mm-hmm. And why do you think it could only have been Miss Lee?
0: Well, because she was the only one who knew we had the stolen folios.
1: The door, Archie.
0: Wait a minute. Somebody else knew.
1: Precisely. And I rather think he's pressing our doorbell. Archie.
0: Uh-huh. I will promptly sock him.
1: Nonsense. Let me do it. I assure you, it will hurt him more.
0: Huh? I guess you're right at that. Ah, come in, sir.
2: Thank you. Mr. Wolf?
0: Straight ahead. Or do you already know your way in?
2: I beg your pardon. Ah, you're Mr. Wolf.
1: Be seated, Mr. Blitheroe. Your first folio Shakespeare was stolen sometime yesterday. Do you want it back?
2: Of course, ma'am. And can you get it for me?
1: My fee will be $1,000. Archie will accept your check.
2: $1,000? Well, what guarantee do I have?
1: None. Unless you prefer to have me remember last night and prosecute you for burglary and assault.
2: Oh, this is ridiculous.
1: Oh, be still. Or perhaps you acquired those bruises on your face while shaving.
2: Well, I admit I didn't trust you. I did try to recover my own property. But, well, here's your check.
0: Thank you. And keep those Esquires in a safe place, you know?
2: Now, Mr. Wolf.
1: Mr. Blitheroe, did you have the folio insured?
2: Certainly. For $100,000.
1: Huh?
2: You seem surprised. But every collector does that.
1: True. But does every collector thereupon plot to have his folio stolen so that he can receive his insurance while retaining ownership of the folio at the same time?
2: Mr. Wolf, you're mad.
1: Sit down and be quiet. When you burgled this place last night, you departed hastily with a large brown book on its cover, the title, The Improvement of the Understanding. Now, Mr. Blitheroe, how did you know that the folio had been bound in a false cover, for one thing, and in that particular one, for another? So sure that you didn't even bother to examine the inside.
2: Well, I...
1: Because, Mr. Blitheroe, you hired Mr. Garvey to steal it from you and keep it until you had collected your insurance.
0: Boss, that means Garvey may have tried to double-cross him, so he killed Garvey.
2: No, I didn't do that. I admit I did plan to defraud the insurance people, but I didn't commit murder.
1: Then what were you doing near the bookstore last night?
2: But I was just passing by. I thought I might stop in to speak to Garvey, make sure that everything was all right.
1: Well, why didn't you?
2: Well, the store was dark. Just a minute. How did you know I was near the store?
1: I didn't until you told me just now.
0: Boss, my congratulations. That was as neat a trap as I've ever seen. And it puts the lid on Mr. Blitheroe.
1: Oh, indeed, Archie. Then perhaps you can explain why Miss Lee has just surreptitiously entered the room with a revolver in your hand, isn't it, Miss Lee?
3: The amazing Nero Wolf brought to you by the makers of Jergens Lotion will continue in just a minute. 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
4: The Hollywood stars use Jergens Lotion 7-to-1?
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3: Know what women said after testing this post-war Jergens? 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
4: Oh, I'd like a bottle of that post-war Jergens lotion myself.
3: It's in the stores now, very same bottle, still 10 cents to $1 plus tax. 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

0: Give them Jergens lotion for Christmas. And now back to the Jergens Lotion program, The Amazing Nero Wolfe, starring Francis X. Bushman and Elliot Lewis.
1: Yes, this is a revolver in my hand, Mr. Wolfe, and I can use it.
2: The way you used it on Garvey last night?
1: I don't know what you're talking about.
2: Then why are you here?
1: For that folio. I want it. And Goodwin, stop inching toward me.
3: Why, you used to call me Archie.
1: They'll be calling you the late, Mr. Goodwin, if you don't stop.
2: Archie, stay where you are. This Lee means business.
1: I'm glad you understand that.
2: Just as I understand a great many other things. For example, the fact that you didn't sell the book to Minus by mistake. Garvey would have kept it well hidden. Therefore, you stole the book and used Minus to get it out of the store at a time when you could prove to Garvey you hadn't left the premises.
1: That may be true. I want the book. Where is it?
2: Thus, having convicted you of theft, convicting you of murder should be fairly simple.
1: Murder? You can't prove anything.
2: I admit you're right there. I can't. Not unless someone saw you at the store at the time of the murder.
1: But that's impossible.
2: Be quiet. Mr. Blithrow has something to say.
3: Mr. Wolfe, I can furnish you with that proof. I didn't want to say anything before, but when I passed the store last night, I saw her there.
2: Indeed. Archie, I want you to remember what Mr. Blithrow has just said. Miss Lee, you had better remember as well.
1: You're crazy. He's lying.
2: He's furnished me the evidence I shall need.
1: You'll never use it against me.
2: Of course not. The evidence he furnished me shall serve to convict him.
3: What, Blithrow? What did you say?
2: Blithrow, you're not only a murderer, but a fool. You couldn't have seen Miss Lee at the store during the critical period last night, because at that time, Miss Lee was energetically chasing and firing at the cab containing Mr. Goodwin and Minus. I needed one additional iota of evidence against you to add to the evidence I already had of fraud. And in your eagerness to frame Miss Lee, you furnished it. Thank you. Oh, dear.
3: Yes. Yes. I've got a gun, too. Miss Lee, drop yours. Quickly. That's good. And now to take care of you. Of all of you.
4: Hey, Archie, but I got some more books. All for a quarter.
2: Quick, Archie.
5: I'll take the gun. Let go.
2: Minus. Huh? Pick out your heaviest book and hit Mr. Blithrow on the head with it, will you?
4: Why, sure. There. How's that?
2: Satisfactory, Minus. Archie, do you have his gun?
3: Uh-huh.
2: Then point it at Miss Lee. I think she's trying to reach her own.
3: Now, Susan, behave or Archie goes bang, bang.
2: Archie, stop this nauseating whimsicality and phone the police. We have a crook and a murderer to turn over to them. Minus.
4: Huh?
2: Close your mouth. It makes you look even less intelligent, if that's possible.
4: I was thinking.
2: Good heavens, no.
4: Yeah. From my experience in this here case, I come to the conclusion that books is real useful.
2: Splendid. Does that mean you are going to learn how to read?
4: But if I ever get tired of driving a cab, maybe I too write a book.
3: Oh, that's wonderful, Minus. What's it going to be about?
4: Well, Archie, how about me own life story, huh? You know, a guy sees a lot of things in the rearview mirror of a taxi.
2: A most commendable project, Minus. And I believe I can suggest a title for your autobiography.
4: Huh?
2: From the works of the bard himself.
4: You can, Mr. Wolfe? What is it?
2: From Macbeth, Act 5, Scene 3. A Tale Told by an Idiot.

0: Tonight's program concludes the current series of The Amazing Nero Wolfe, starring Francis X. Bushman as Nero Wolfe and Elliot Lewis as Archie, brought to you by the makers of Jergens Lotion. The characters of Nero Wolfe and Archie Goodwin were created by Rex Stout. Tonight's play was written by Louis Vittes and produced and directed by Travis Wells. This is Jim Bannon saying goodnight for Jergens Lotion, the lotion for soft, smooth, romantic hands. 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

0: Once again, the magic names of Humphrey Bogart and Lauren Bacall bring you Bold Venture and a tale of mystery and intrigue.
1: I just told you that hotel joke because of this place, this Shannon's Hotel reminder me. Oh, I got another one for you. Hey, you want to hear it? Sure you do. Now look, you ask me, why do rumba dancers have such an easy time of it? Go on, ask me.
2: All right. Why do rumba dancers have such an easy time of it?
1: You want to know why rumba dancers have such an easy time of it, Miss Duval?
2: Uh-huh.
1: Well, get this, it'll kid you. Because all they have to do is stand around and twiddle their tubs. Twiddle their tubs, you get it? Rumba dancers. It doesn't reach you, huh?
2: How long do you plan to stay with us here at Shannon's Hotel, Mr. Dixon? Play it straight and give me an answer, huh?
1: You're just angry because you don't respond to my bombs. You got a deep hate. You got a deep hate because your boy Shannon has taken offense, you know, my partner, Fanny Lane. Like that. The ink is barely dry on the register from her signature. He invites her out to partake of the delicacies of Havana. She accepts with alacrity. That hates us both.
2: Slate likes to make people feel at home.
1: How long does it take to build up a cozy little thing like that? 3 hours? 4?
2: Well, roll out the carpet. Here comes lover boy now.
3: You should have come with us, sailor. Franny's a lot of girl. We had a ball.
2: What did you do for 4 hours? Dribble it?
1: Everywhere comics. Where's my partner, Shannon? Did she make you walk home alone because you got frisky?
3: She's in her room. I took her by way of the balcony. The moon shines brighter there. You don't mind, do you, Dixon?
1: No, not a bit. Maybe Fanny can build it into a laugh for the act.
3: Hey, look, Dixon, all we did was look at the sights.
1: Then she'll want to show me the postcards, because Fanny likes to share things with a partner. Shannon.
3: Yeah?
1: The next time you'll bring Fanny around the front way, huh? Because she plays better to an audience. You'll do that, huh? Franny. It's Hal, Franny. Come on, open up. That's my little Franny.
4: Okay, what do you want?
1: Inside.
4: Wait.
1: Invite me to sit down.
4: Have you gone crazy?
1: Tell me a thing, honey. You like Havana? Sure you do.
4: What are you talking about?
1: How much money you got stashed away in Havana, Franny? 20 grand? 100?
4: That's the funniest joke you ever told in your life.
1: I'm a funny man. You want to know another thing? I know who you are.
4: Hal.
1: The first time I saw you, I knew about you. 5 years ago when we teamed. For a purpose we teamed. Because I knew you were the ever-loving of Tommy Carper. And Tommy's a man with how much money? 20 G's? 100?
4: All right. What do you want?
1: That's my baby. Tommy's in the clink right here in Havana. Because that's the law. You pull a bank job in the locality, you get caught, you get the clink in the locality. That's why you were so anxious to come to Havana, Franny?
4: Listen to me, Hal.
1: Sure it was. Because the dough Tommy robbed never turned up. Because you know where it is, because Tommy told you. All that dough for us. For you and me, baby.
4: Take your hands off.
1: Oh, now, Franny.
4: Get out of here, get out.
1: No. You don't talk to Hal like that. Never like that. Franny, get up, baby. You hit your head on that bad old pipe, Franny, huh? Oh. Come on, get up. Hey, baby. You're not going to get up, are you? Never. Well, we'll just have to put you someplace, baby. An alley? Sure, an alley. You went out with a guy named Shannon tonight and you never got home. Shannon left you in an alley. Did you bring the passkey, Shannon, like I told you?
3: Like you asked me. You did ask me, didn't you?
1: Oh, sure. What's eating you, Shannon? You got ugly memories? Did I wake you up out of a bad dream? You should be grateful.
3: It's just that I'm not used to comics on an empty stomach. What makes you so anxious to get into Franny's room?
1: Well, it's like this. I've been knocking on the door, and she doesn't answer. Oh, you must have given her a snazzy time last night, Shannon.
3: Granny. Granny, your partner said it's time for you to get up.
1: No, I've been through all that, Shannon. So make with the key, huh? Even if it breaks your heart.
3: Yeah. Well, Franny.
1: What do you know? Franny isn't here. What did you do with my partner, Shannon? Look at the bed. It hasn't been slept on. Hasn't even been sat on. And no nylons hanging up to dry. She never came home, Shannon. What did you do with her?
5: Exactly as I would have phrased the question, senor.
3: Huh? What are you doing here, LaSalle?
1: A policeman. Havana type. Well, you two will want to be alone.
5: Thank you for the courtesy, senor.
1: Here's a pass to my show, Chief. I'm a comedian. You'll enjoy me.
5: Gracias.
3: I asked you a question, LaSalle. What do you want here?
1: Maybe what I want, Shannon. Maybe he wants you to bring back my Franny to me. Have fun, fellas.
5: This was Senorita Franny Lane's room, eh?
3: Yeah. What about it?
5: She is murdered. Beaten to death. We found her body in an alley with a room key to your hotel. Franny Lane.
3: Oh. Not Franny.
5: Exactly, Franny. You enjoyed Havana with her last night, Senor Shannon, eh? We know you did so. Many friends have told us.
3: What else did your friends tell you? That I killed her?
5: We have not yet had the rudeness to ask this question of them, but I will ask it of you.
3: I brought her home. She said goodnight here at the hotel.
5: Far from an alley, no? You know who the girl really was, senor?
3: Franny Lane, part of an act, Dixon and Lane.
5: She was more than that, senor. She was the wife of a convict whose name is Senor Tommy Carpa. Yesterday, Senor Carpa escaped from our escape-proof jail. It makes me sadness.
3: I bleed for you.
5: Thank you. The Senor Carpa, it is good for you he escaped. If he had not, I would arrest you for the murder of his senora. As it is, you will have no impulse to depart our Havana. No, Senor Shannon?
2: Hello, Slate.
3: Hi.
2: I've been looking all over the beach for you all day.
3: What do you want?
2: Nothing. Pretty night, huh?
3: What do you want, sailor?
2: Look at me.
3: What?
2: Go ahead, look at me. What do you see?
3: Now, look, sailor, I got enough on my mind without making drooling noises at you.
2: And that's why I'm here. I want to know what's on your mind, so I can worry about it, too.
3: Who killed that girl?
2: You didn't.
3: Well, that leaves the rest of Havana. Any of the 23 people registered in the hotel. You didn't kill her, did you?
2: It crossed my mind.
3: So it brings us back to the question, who killed that girl? Her husband?
2: You've got to know that so you can clear yourself. Is that why?
3: I've got to know it because she was murdered. Because she was a person I enjoyed. Because she gave me 4 hours out of her life. We laughed a lot together. She kissed my cheek and thanked me when I brought her back to the hotel. Now she's suddenly dead. That's why I've got to know who made it like that.
2: That's why, Slate. What are you going to do?
3: I've been spending the day thinking about it. Now I know. You want to come along?

0: We going to walk around Havana for the rest of the night, Slate?
1: You want to go home? Go.
0: Not getting any place, are we?
1: Well, it's not easy to get people to give you an answer when you ask them about an escaped convict.
0: Mind if I ask a question?
1: What?
0: How do you know all these people? The kind of people you can ask about an escaped convict.
1: Oh, we got mutual interests. Books, teas, the theater, friends in jail. In here, sailor.
0: Hey, what is this?
1: $10 a dance. Stay here, sailor.
0: Oh, Slade.
2: Your friend is leaving, senorita. You dance with me, see? I am pretty. I dance the American Charleston.
1: You're on your own, sailor.
0: Thanks, boy.
1: Hello, Maria.
3: Oh, Slade Shannon, my beautiful Slade, my Alma Slade. I have been waiting for you.
1: Waiting?
3: See, I knew you would come here to Maria, to her palace of jolly, of which Maria is the foremost jolly. Also, people have been whispering in my fat ear that you have been saying, where is Tommy Carpal?
1: So you've just been waiting for me to come to you, huh?
3: Oh, could I come to you, mi hermosa, with my big measurements? How many times a day can I give from this chair? See, I knew you would come.
1: Where's Carpa?
3: He will be happy to see you.
1: Where is he?
3: Number 22, Paseo Batista, on the corner, near the alley.
1: Girl I came in with is named Sailor Duval.
3: Oh, I saw her. She is lovely. Muy lovely.
1: Yeah, well, see that she gets home alone.
3: See. Once I had a figure like she has. Oh, tell her to stay off of the tamale, senor.

0: you would be Slate Shannon.
1: The word got to you, huh, Copper? The word moves fast in Havana.
0: Doesn't it, though? Come on in. Make yourself cozy, Shannon. The sofa there, and a pillow for your head. Don't refuse me, Shannon. I'm sensitive. I'll be hurt.
1: Yeah, but the gun in your hand will help you get over it, huh?
0: Sure it will. Comfortable?
1: Uh-huh. What have you got in these pillows, Carper? Goose down?
0: I never looked. Another word reached me, Shannon. A word that said you showed my wife a big time. Then you killed her. Is that how you operate? One pleasure on top of the other?
1: Now look, Carper, I came to you...
0: You came to me to die, Shannon. That's why I want you to be comfortable. All warm and cozy. Because pretty soon, Shannon, it's going to turn cold.

0: try like a hostess to pose. Mr. Shannon, he take powder right under her nose.
1: What are you laughing about? I made $1.30. How that man could Charleston.
0: You mean you dance, Lady Sailor, and let Mr. Slate get away from you?
1: How did I know he was getting away? I turned my back and he was gone. I need a cab fare home. So I danced.
0: You know where Mr. Shannon go?
1: Sure. Looking for something. And he'll find it. Why does he do it, King? Why doesn't he stay here?
0: With you?
1: With me. Have it your way. I think I'll take myself somewhere and dream about it.
0: You go for a walk?
1: With the moon dipping low in the tropic sky, I'm going to bid a fond farewell to colorful old Havana. I'm going to sleep. Hey, wait a minute.
0: I wait, Lady Sailor. For what?
1: The letter in the box for room 12, Franny Lane's room.
0: While you were out, it came. I was going to mention it to Mr. Slate when he returned.
1: A letter for Franny Lane, for a murdered girl. Registered. Postmarked Miami. And no return address. Let's see what's in it, King. Don't look at me like that. Mr. Slate would see what's in it.
0: King Moses can compose jail song on spur of the moment.
1: Well, what do you know?
0: What is it, Lady Sailor?
1: A baggage check. For the check room at the plane terminal. A baggage check. I wonder why.
0: If King Moses was you, he would not wonder too much. He would wait for Mr. Slate to do the wonder why.
1: Sing me a song, King Moses, about how I was going to sleep to dream of Slate Shannon, about how I decided to wait up for him to show him a baggage check. Go on, King. Sing to me about Slate Shannon.

0: How does a man like you go out, Shannon? With a Betty Bye prayer you remember as a kid? I pause because it interests me what people tell themselves when they're going to die.
1: If you kill me, copper, you'll never know who murdered your wife.
0: You. You. Nobody but you. The word is they found her in an alley. That's no place for my wife to die in. An alley?
1: Cops say you got to her, copper. You or me, they don't care. I found you. Why didn't I just turn you over to them without going through all this? Maria gave me your address. I could have given it to LaSalle. Why didn't I do that, copper?
0: It's stuffy in here. I go to open a window. I escaped from a jail because I want to breathe. What do I get? A wall. A stinking alley covered with yesterday's garbage.
1: You believe me now? You believe I didn't kill her?
0: Relax, kid. I'll tell you about copper.
1: Yeah, sure. Go ahead. Do that.
0: 5 years ago, I did good in Havana. I split open a bank for 50 G's. They put me behind a door for that. But they never lay hands on the money. Stick their noses every which place. Can't find my 50 G's.
1: Hey, look.
0: Don't interrupt, kid. Copper is sensitive, remember? I put 50 G's worth of dreams in a cardboard suitcase. Checked it in a place. Send the baggage check to Franny. Told her to come to me when I give her the word. You find the check on her when you killed her, huh, kid?
1: The cop, I told
0: you. Because it won't do you any good. It won't do anybody any good. I'll tell you more about copper. A piece of my life I spend in the army.
1: I'll tell my friends I met a man who was in the army.
0: They were good to me. Put me in the demolition squad. Taught me how to rig a trigger mine. I rigged them all over the place. In doorways. In suitcases. So you see, kid, if I don't kill you, death waits for you anywhere. Like it waits for... See? You see how it is?
1: Copper. Copper. Yeah. Yeah, someone just killed you. That's how it is.
2: Mr. Shannon's a long time gone, Lady Sailor.
3: He's a big boy now. What am I trying to be funny for? I'm worried.
2: Maybe the funny man will make a ha-ha for you.
3: What?
2: Funny man. He just come in, Lady Sailor. The way he's standing there at the desk looking at you, he liked the inside of Shannon's hotel better than the outside of Havana.
3: I wonder what he wants. I just asked myself what you wanted, Mr. Dixon.
4: Oh, a big smile.
3: See, I give it to you. What do you want?
4: Let's play post office.
3: All right. Go stick your head in a mailbox. I'll send you home to Mother.
4: Oh, that's good. Very good. Very good. Say, ain't that letter in box 12?
3: What about it?
4: Give it to me.
3: Over my dead body.
4: Yeah. It might just have to be that way. There's a gun in my pocket, Sailor Doll. It's pointed upward. If I pull the trigger, the bullet would hit you, say, somewhere between your throat and your heart. Over your dead body. Now, how am I going to top that one?
3: The letter's addressed to Franny Lane.
4: Poor Franny. Bumped a little head. Franny Lane had a pain in the back of her head. It made her dead. You want what I gave her?
3: Here's the letter. Goodbye, Mr. Dixon.
4: Goodbye, Mr. Dixon. How funny can you live? You tag along, doll. Wave goodbye to your friends over there. Make it jaunty and carefree and happy, happy.
3: King Moses.
5: Yes, Lady Sailor.
3: Ta-ta, King Moses, and toodaloo. Tell Mr. Slade I couldn't wait any longer. Jaunty enough, Mr. Dixon.

0: Welcome to your home, Mr. Sleep.
1: Anyone been asking for me, King?
0: Me, Lady Sailor.
1: Anyone else, like police?
0: So far, it has been a very beautiful night. Full moon with no shadow of police. However, I bring one if you want one.
1: And suddenly, everyone's a comic around here.
0: Oh, I had no desire to be funny, Mr. Slate. I thought perhaps you would want a policeman.
1: Now look at me, King. What could make you think I'd want a thing like that?
0: The letter, maybe.
1: Huh?
0: The registered letter that came for Miss Franny Lane.
1: Oh, where is it?
0: Here, in slot room 12. I knew you would want to peek into it before... It's gone.
1: So it's gone. Who took it?
0: Lady Sailor, maybe. Maybe she could not resist the curiosity of the baggage check she found in Miss Lane's letter when she opened it.
1: Ah, that's what was in it.
0: Only that. A baggage check from the plane terminal. I peeked also.
1: Where's Sailor? In her room?
0: Oh, no. On the arm of the man with the not-too-funny jokes. They went away together someplace. I know not what place.
1: Yeah, but I bet I do, King. Funny, funny man could kill a girl in a place like that.
0: Because he killed before?
1: Uh-huh. How'd you guess?

0: And the girl was tall, slender, with honey-colored hair.
1: Sí.
0: She came here with a man to get some baggage just a few minutes ago.
1: Sí, I remember.
0: Sure you do. How could you forget a girl like Sailor?
1: Frankly, senor, the thing I remember about the girl was her baggage check. It was 5 years old. It was for a suitcase.
0: A suitcase? Ah, that's what Carpa meant. It's booby-trapped.
1: Please, senor. The name booby I do not like.
0: Hell, where'd they go?
1: Out that door there, where the taxi cabs are.
0: Thanks. Hey, cabbie.
2: Senor.
0: You see a tall girl and a man, both Americans, come out of here a few minutes ago. They had a suitcase.
2: Si, they just took a cab.
0: And where'd they go?
2: I heard them tell Pedro, the driver, senor, to take them to the beach at Punta Verde.
0: Now, well, take me there, cabbie.

0: You tell me where to stop, Dahl.
1: What have I got to do with it? You've got the gun.
0: Pick a place that's pretty, because it's your dying place. I want to do right by you.
1: What's it to you if I'm dead or alive?
0: You've got to be dead, Dahl. There's maybe $50,000 in that suitcase. I killed Franny for it and Copper. I've got to kill you so you won't run to the police. I know a joke to fit the occasion. You want to hear it? Wait a minute. Is that... Yeah. Yeah, someone's following us. Lie down behind that dune, Dahl. I said lie down.
2: You're looking for us, Shannon?
3: Yeah. Yeah, I'm looking for you.
2: You found us.
4: Slate! Slate, are you all right?
3: You missed, Dixon.
2: We'll try again.
3: Dixon, listen to me. That suitcase is booby-trapped. You'll get blown up.
0: Your boy makes funnies too, huh, Dahl?
3: Copper booby-trapped that suitcase, he told me.
1: You better listen to him, Dixon.
0: You think so, huh, Dahl?
1: He's not going to lie to you at a time like this.
0: This is just the time to lie to me. But I tell you what, we'll play it out.
2: Hey, Shannon.
3: I'm telling you it's booby-trapped, Dixon. Don't open it.
2: Tell you what, I'm going to slide this suitcase down the other side of this dune. You open it, Shannon. You open it or I'll kill this girl of yours here. You got it, Shannon?
3: I got it.
2: Open it.
4: Slate, run. Don't open it. Run.
3: It's open.
2: Strike a match so I can see it's open.
3: All right. Look.
2: Yeah.
0: All that money, Shannon.
3: $50,000. Copper told me that, too.
0: Say goodbye to your girl, Shannon. I'll give you that much.
3: Sure. I'll go tell her things I never told her before.
2: Don't roam away or I'll shoot you in the back. I can see that far.
3: Yeah. Thanks.
0: Oh, you pretty money, you. You pretty's lying there so smug in this suitcase. Let me touch you. Oh, you feel nice. Let me lift you out. Let me rub you against my cheek. Let me...
3: Now turn around, sailor. You don't have to look. We're pretty lucky, sailor.
1: What happened?
3: The copper rigged it good. Blow up when the money was taken out of the suitcase. Come on, sailor, let's go home.

0: down there, Slade. Doesn't the beach look lovely?
1: Who needs it?
0: I know a deserted hunk of it where there's four clumps of palm trees.
1: So?
0: So you can gather yourself a lovely bunch of coconuts. Goodbye, Slate.
1: Come back here.
0: What for?
1: Is that a way to treat a man who saved you from the jaws of death? The very jaws?
0: Then come to the beach.
1: For what?
0: So I can pin a medal on you.
1: Do it here.
0: All right. Well?
1: That's a medal?
0: What do you think?
1: Oh, I think it's a kiss. Maybe I'm wrong. Come here.
2: And so our two stars, Humphrey Bogart and Lauren Bacall, have brought to a close our latest Bold Venture story. 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
0: And now to Counter Spy. Over the hills of Tennessee, the late afternoon sun was low on the horizon. A young chemist stood on the grounds of the world's largest atomic plant, its grounds protected by high fences, its gates guarded by the latest scientific devices. As the young man walked along the grounds inside the main gate, he bent over and picked up a little gray cat.
5: Hello, kitty. How's Mildred? Mouse catching business pretty good, eh, Mildred?
6: Hey, Pop!
5: Huh?
6: Look out for that dog outside the gate.
5: Oh, Mildred, here he comes. Easy, Mildred. Now, don't jump down. That collie will take your head off. I lost you. Now you're in for a fight. Here, boy. Leave that cat alone. Come here. Come here, boy. Come here. Now, let's see a cop. Let's see a cop. What's your name, huh? Ah, Tommy, huh? A beautiful collie you are, Tommy. Yes, sir. Fine head, good long thick coat. Ah, your master's whistling for you, Tommy. That man outside the gate, he's going to scold you for running in here. Go to him, Tommy. Go to him, boy.

0: Sully, some more emery paper.
1: Yeah. Mr. Morton, you're working on that little statue of St. Cecilia like you was Michelangelo.
0: I certainly didn't hire you because you had brains, Stubby. It's Michelangelo.
1: Here's your emery paper.
0: How does the statue look?
1: It's okay if you like antiques.
0: You'd never guess there's a vial of uranium compound worth $500,000 hidden in the neck, would you?
1: $500,000? I'd like to kiss it.
0: Kissing it's all right. But keep this stuff close to you long enough, and you'll become radioactive and die. Don't you ever touch this statuette without a pair of these special gloves.
1: I won't even kiss it. But, Mr. Morton, them foreign guys you're in touch with, will they pay off in their own dough or good old United States greenbacks?
0: Stubby, you and I have lived in this dinky town 50 miles from the atomic plant for 2 years planning and working. Finally, success. We're going to be paid plenty in United States greenbacks.
1: That was a slick stunt, all right, getting this uranium compound out of the gate and stuck in the dog's long hair with adhesive tape.
0: Yeah. The dog was so low and ran so fast, even the Geiger counter at the gate didn't register it.
1: Boy, I done good when I hooked up with you, Mr. Morton. You got more brains than all them bank heisters and counterfeiters I ever worked with. But now we got this stuff, Mr. Morton, how do we get the statue out of the country?
0: You'll never guess, Stubby. Or will anybody else?
1: Yeah, have to be some way like nobody ever thought of, huh?
0: Remember every Sunday the past 2 months, I drove over to that mountain resort 100 miles west?
1: So?
0: At the big hotel, there's a certain guest I've been studying. A wealthy Mexican gentleman named Juan Sotillo. About 47, good character, and very religious.
1: Yeah?
0: He's visiting over at the resort, but his home is in Acapulco, Mexico. It's a famous beach resort.
1: Beach resort, huh?
0: And an ideal place for us to catch a ship for Europe.
1: Say, maybe we could stay a while then.
0: Stay a while. Our theft of the uranium compound will be discovered any minute. We've got to get it to Acapulco fast. And that's where the Mexican gentleman, Senor Sotillo, is going to help us.
1: I don't get you.
0: Well, we're going over to visit him, Stubby. Get the car. I'll tell you more on the way. It's only about 10 miles more to the hotel where Senor Sotillo is staying, Stubby.
1: And what do we do then, Mr. Morton?
0: Every evening, about dusk, he walks along the shore of a little lake in back of the hotel. There are rowboats on the lake. I'm going to be rowing in one of them.
1: Oh, look, I hate rowing.
0: You won't be with me, Stubby. I want something to happen so this statue of St. Cecilia will mean a great deal to him. So that he won't part with it under any conditions.
1: Look, Mr. Morton, you hired me to help you. I've been with you 2 years, most of the time with my mouth hanging open to what you do. Why don't you explain to me about the boat and stuff?
0: We'll see this evening, Stubby. But no matter what happens, don't come to me in the boat. That's what I want Senor Sotillo to do.

0: Oh, that's it to you, huh? Walking on the lake shore, right on schedule. Now's the time.
1: Oh, oh.

0: Yes, senor?
1: Mr. Sotillo, I'm the man you saved from drowning last evening.
0: Oh, yes. Senor Martin, come in, please.
1: Senor Sotillo, I brought you a gift of appreciation. Let me show it to you.
0: Senor, it is beautiful.
1: A statue of St. Cecilia. It belonged to my mother before she died. Please take it.
0: No, Senor Morton. I could not accept such a beautiful gift.
1: But you saved my life. I want you to have it. I insist.
0: Well, I will cherish it, Senor. I realize how dear it must be to you.
1: Senor Sotillo, are you staying in the States?
0: No, I am starting for my home in Acapulco, Mexico, tomorrow. I am driving down.
1: I'll be happy to know, sir, that my statue of St. Cecilia will be going with you.
0: Thank you, Mr. Morton. And vaya usted con Dios. In English, one would say, may God be with you.

0: Elena!
1: Juan Sotillo! Oh, Juan, I've been waiting here at the mission all afternoon.
0: It is a long drive here from Tennessee, Elena. And I have 500 miles more to drive to my home.
1: Juan, I hoped perhaps this time you would stay.
0: Elena, I promised you that while I was in the States, I would think about us and come to a decision.
1: I love you very much, Juan.
0: I love you very much too, Elena. But listen and try to understand.
1: You know I'll do whatever you say.
0: Your father is a fine man, a proud man. And you are all he has left. I too, in my way, am a proud man. And I know he does not want you to marry me.
1: But we will tell him my life does not belong to him anymore. It belongs to you.
0: Elena, I am much older than you. Your father wants you to be the wife of a younger man. And because I am older than you, I know something you do not. If you defy your father, he will die of bitterness and shame. And you could never forgive yourself or me.
1: Juan, you are a fine man. There is no other man like you.
0: Elena, I have something in the car here. Something I want you to have.
1: A statue of Saint Cecilia.
0: Given to me by a man whose life I saved. It was very dear to him. What better could I do than give it to the one I love as our parting present?
1: Juan, I will keep it at the head of my bed always. I will never part with it. I shall pray every morning and night that she will watch over you and protect you.
0: Goodbye, Elena.
1: Goodbye, Juan. Goodbye, Juan. I love you forever.

0: Mr. Sotillo.
1: Huh? What are you doing here in my patio?
0: Don't you recognize me, Mr. Sotillo?
1: Senor Morton. The man whose life I saved in Tennessee.
0: And this is Stubby. A man who works for me.
2: Hi.
1: How do you do?
0: Mr. Sotillo. That statuette of St. Cecilia I gave you in the States. I need it back.
1: I do not have it.
2: Where is it?
1: I'm sorry, but I cannot tell you.
0: Why can't you tell us?
1: I cannot say that either.
0: Maybe this gun will make you think a little differently. Mr. Sotillo, if you don't want to be shot right this minute, walk out front to our car.

0: Phil, can you hear me? Again, I ask you, where's that statuette?
1: I will not tell you.
0: Okay, Stubby, some more.
2: Yeah. You know, Morton, this guy can't take it, no.
0: Hold it, Stubby. Senor Sotillo, listen to me. The reason you won't say where that statue of St. Cecilia is it because you might hurt somebody if you did?
3: Yes.
0: Now we're getting somewhere. Who is that person?
3: I would never tell. Not if you beat me for 100 years.
0: Does that person have the statuette?
3: Yes.
0: Listen, Sotillo. I gave you that statuette so you'd bring it down here to Acapulco. I knew, with your reputation, no one would suspect you. But hidden in that statue is $500,000 worth of a certain uranium compound.
3: What?
0: The statue is not lead. If anyone has it who doesn't know how to handle it, that person will become radioactive and die.
3: Senor, you try to frighten me with lies.
0: You have read of the effects of the atom bomb, the radioactivity which has caused deaths.
3: I will go and get the statuette.
0: Tell me where it is and we'll get it.
3: No. And you must promise not to follow me.
0: All right, I promise.
3: On your word of honor?
0: Yes, on my word of honor.
3: I must drive 500 miles. I will start now.
0: 500 miles?
3: I'll get to my feet. I will be back in 3 days. On my honor.
4: You better hurry.
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0: In the dim main room of a luxurious Mexican hacienda, two men tensely face each other.
1: Señor Sortillo, I must ask you to leave my house at once.
2: Señor Fuentes, I beg of you to let me see your daughter.
1: I will not.
2: You are right to be angry. But believe me, I would not come without a good reason.
1: You are a man of honor, señor. You told Elena you would never see her again. I am her father. I forbid you to see her now.
2: Señor, with all respect, I must see Elena. And I shall before I leave this house. Her life depends on it.
1: Her life, do you say? You must have great reason indeed to come here now. To use such words to... I am sorry. You could not have known.
2: Known?
1: I must remember. Even now that you loved her deeply. That is the door to her room.
2: Her room? Is she ill?
1: The doctors do not understand it. But they say there is no hope for her.
2: No hope?
1: She's dying, Señor Sotillo. That is her room. You may go in.

0: Elena.
1: Juan. Juan. Are you real?
0: Yes, Elena. I am real.
1: Let me touch you.
0: I am sorry, Elena. So bitterly, terribly sorry.
1: Juan, on the table here, your statue of St. Cecilia. It has been near me all the time.
0: I don't know what to say.
1: I am so happy you have come.
0: Elena, I'm going to take the statuette away.
1: Oh,
0: I must.
1: Very well, if you must, but for a moment, hold it where I can see it. And you. I'll be waiting for you, Juan. Sometime. Somewhere.
0: I promise.
2: Twirl those wheels!
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0: Sotillo.
1: Huh?
0: Sotillo, wait.
1: What? Oh, Senor Martin.
0: You have the statuette? Give it to me.
1: You promised you would not follow me.
0: With a $500,000 at stake? Stubby, let him have it so he can't talk.

0: Yes, this is Helen Ferguson, Mr. Harding's secretary. No, Mr. Harding's not here. He flew out this morning. He's already at the atomic plant in Tennessee.
1: And naturally, Mr. Harding, the theft of uranium compound from this atomic plant is a matter for the counterspies.
2: Well, Dr. Corning, what section of the plant do you believe it was stolen from?
1: Right from this laboratory section, Mr. Harding.
2: It's highly radioactive, isn't it?
1: Unless precautions are taken, it can be fatal. Pardon me, Mr. Harding.
2: Sure.
1: Yes? What? Yes. Yes, of course. Well, that's awful. Awful. Yes, I'll tell Mr. Harding at once.
2: What is it, Doctor?
1: One of our young chemists, Selwood Parks, has just shot himself over at his house.
2: Oh?
1: And he left a suicide note addressed to you.
2: Let's get over there as fast as we can, Doctor. I want to read that note. I am killing myself because I committed treason, blackmailed by a man whose identity I never learned, but I followed his orders. I stole the uranium from the laboratory. Out in the yard, I picked up the yard cat. The man was on the outside of the gate with a collie shepherd dog. He let the dog run in through the gate, and there was a fight.
3: Of all the fiendishly clever schemes.
2: I petted the dog, but as I did so, I hid the vial under the collie's stomach with adhesive tape. The dog's owner whistled, and the dog ran out of the gate. It looked so natural, the guards paid no attention.
3: What a trick to have.
2: Now I cannot live on as a traitor. My wife, my children, forgive me.
3: What an end for a young fellow. He could have given us just one clue to the identity of the man.
2: Maybe he did, Peters, without realizing it. In this part of the country, people prefer hounds. Not many have collie shepherd dogs. I want you to locate every collie shepherd dog within 100 miles of this plant. We're outside the town, Peters. You can drop the siren. Now, go ahead and tell me.
3: Well, we've located 119 collie shepherd dogs within 100 miles of the atomic plant.
2: And the owners all stood inspection?
3: The only odd situation is this family we're going to visit. 6 weeks ago, a man named Morton said he was going to Mexico and gave them his dog.
2: Well, that's worth investigating. I'm glad you brought along the Geiger counter, too.
3: With so much uranium compound taped to the body of the dog, even though it was only on him for a few minutes, it may have made him radioactive.
2: Yeah, there are some trucks ahead, Peter. Sound your siren. Time counts.

0: easy, boy. This isn't going to hurt.
1: All set with the counter, Dave.
0: I'll move the dog over this way, Father Peter.
1: Over with you, boy. Come on.
0: Now, let's try the Geiger counter. Oh, that's normal. Swing the dog over a little farther.
1: Come on, boy. There you go. Good boy. He sure is radioactive.
0: This is the dog without any question, Peters. Look at that needle. This dog will never live. Sorry, old boy.
1: Look at his eyes. I think he knows it, too.
0: Peters, you say the woman who has this dog now says that the man who gave it to her mentioned flying to Mexico.
1: Yes. I'll check any plane reservations made recently from around here to Mexico.
0: And contact the Mexican police. The thieves are going to want to get that uranium to some foreign country just as soon as they can.

0: Mr. Morton. I'm sure glad to see that boat.
1: Yes, Tubby. I'll be glad to get out of Acapulco, too. Not too happy about our disguises, though.
0: Well, it's the best we could do. You got the tickets.
1: Nice one, Stubby, for Europe.
0: Yeah, and $500,000 payoff, eh? Hey.
1: Yeah?
0: We ain't going to Europe in that little tub.
1: That's only the lighter to take passengers out to the ship. Oh. She's anchored way out.
0: Don't let that suitcase get out of your hands, sir.
1: Never. Huh? Get in line. We have to show our tickets.
0: Yeah. You know, I got to laugh.
1: What's funny?
0: Right in our hands. Enough uranium compound.
1: Shut up. Why don't you yell it out, you half.
0: Here's the guy taking tickets.
2: Tickets, please. Please show your tickets.
1: There you are.
2: You two gentlemen?
0: Yeah, us two gentlemen.
2: Want a porter for that bag, sir?
1: I'll carry it.
2: Very well. Just a moment.
1: We're delaying the line. Let's keep going, sir.
2: Stand where you are.
0: Yeah. What? A gun.
3: And another one. Right behind you both. Walk through that door.
1: What is this?
3: United States counter spies. Peters, I've got them covered. See if they have guns.
4: Right. One each, Mr. Harding.
1: Mr. Harding, I protest this treatment.
3: If I'm wrong, I'll apologize. Peters, put the suitcase on the table.
4: All right.
3: Now, bring the Geiger counter closer.
4: Here.
3: Now, let's see. Papers. Some books. Shirts, ties, toilet articles. Morton, what's this wrapped in flannel?
1: Just a statuette.
3: Hear that? The Geiger counter tells us that whatever's in this flannel is radioactive. Open up, Peters. Let's see.
1: But I...
3: Well... Statuette of St. Cecilia. Morton, is this where you hid the uranium compound you stole from the atomic plant?
1: I don't know what you're talking about.
3: You blackmailed a man in you helping you get it out with your own collie dog.
1: You're out of your mind. I never owned a dog in my life.
3: Just a moment. I have another way to make a test. Come on out, Tommy. Come on, boy.
2: He's jumping all over
1: it. Doesn't mean anything.
3: The dog hasn't forgotten you, has he?
1: Tommy, you...
3: Of all the people here, he picked you right out. You killed him. Now he's putting the finger on you.

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0: Case of the Desert Explosion on Counter Spy. 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
1: Oh, good evening, Mr. Diamond.
2: Evening, Francis. You look like you're going out.
1: Yes, sir. Miss Asher wants me to go down to the delicatessen for some cool cuts.
2: Well, where is Miss Asher?
1: In the study, sir.
2: Well, I'll see you later, Francis. Why don't you bring back some roll mop?
1: Roll mop, sir?
2: Herring with the bends. Very toothy.
1: Yes, sir.
2: Ali Ali Oxen Free.
3: Red. Hi.
2: Hi. Well, get the silk thing there.
3: Lounging pajamas.
2: Yeah. I guess we're going to stay in, huh?
3: Uh-huh. I just sent Francis out for some food.
2: I met him at the door.
3: Look, I've got to do a few things in the kitchen. Why don't you stretch out on the couch and take it easy until dinner's ready?
2: Okay, I'm pretty tired. Might rock out.
3: No, a little sleep might do you some good. Here, read a magazine if you want to stay awake.
2: Hmm? Oh, swell. Gory detective. Who sends you these things? The Corpse of the Month?
3: Pretty bad. I won't be long.
4: Okay. Oh, no. The case of the bloody...
5: It was going on 11 o'clock, and the fog encircled the old house like a thin, wet blanket. Oh, swell. The figure of a man crept stealthily across the gravel of the garden path.
4: Oh, these riders really dream it up.
6: Mr. Diamond?
2: What? How did you get in here?
6: I followed you from your office. You left the door unlocked when you came in.
2: Well, now, look.
6: I know I shouldn't have come into someone else's house, but this is a matter of life and death.
2: Hey, stop pulling down the blinds.
6: I don't want anyone to see us talking.
2: Well, you're on the eighth floor. Who's chasing you? A herd of monkeys?
6: Please. Please, you must listen.
2: Now, look, if you got troubles, come to my office in the morning.
6: Tomorrow morning may be too late. I'm supposed to die tonight.
2: Try breathing. You expand your chest. Take a lung full of air.
6: No, I...
2: Yeah, it does wonders. Keeps you around for days. You better get out of here.
6: Please, Mr. Diamond, don't give me away. Please.
2: Yeah, baby. Wait a minute. I duck under that desk.
6: Oh, bless you, Mr. Diamond.
3: Rick, I thought I heard you talking to someone.
2: Talking? Oh, no. Must have been reading out loud. This is swell literature. The case of the grisly ghost. Oh,
3: I like to keep up on the exploits of a private detective. You don't tell me anything about your cases.
2: Well, I'm modest. Hey, you got your coat on. Where are you going?
3: Oh, Francis just called. He's had a flat tire. I'm going to pick him up in the other car.
2: Don't you want me to do it?
3: Oh, I'm not going to let you out of this house. I'll be right back.
2: Okay.
3: Read the Grizzly Ghost. It's not bad.
2: Bye, baby.
3: Bye.
2: Okay, Spider-Man, you can come out now.
6: Oh, thank you.
2: Now, what the devil's going on?
6: I told you my life's in danger. I need help.
2: Tell me about it.
6: I haven't time now. Come to this address in about an hour. My name's Leeds. Leland L. Leeds.
2: Oh, for Pete's sake.
6: I must get back before they miss me. I don't want them to know I got out. Say I called you and told you to come over. Here's the address on this card. Please don't fail me, Mr. Diamond.
2: Now, wait a minute. My fee's $100 a day in expenses.
6: Of course. I'll have a check for you. Goodbye.
2: He went out like an undertaker stealing a can of embalming fluid. And I poured myself something just about as strong. Helen would scalp me for leaving, but for some reason, nutty little guys like that interest me. I left Helen a note saying I'd be back later and took off to the address Leland L. Leeds had given me. It was out of town about 10 miles, but after hunting around for a while and running up a good-sized taxi fare, I finally found the house.
3: Yes?
2: Yes. I got a call from a Mr. Leeds at this address. He asked me to come over.
3: My brother?
2: I don't know.
3: Well, it couldn't have been. He's very sick. He's upstairs sleeping.
2: Well, he was just coasting off to Dreamland when he called me. I think you'd better let me in.
3: Oh, a detective. All right. Just, what did my brother tell you, Mr.?
2: Diamond. He said his life was in danger.
3: I'm Nina Leeds. I think you'd better come into the living room, Mr. Diamond. Dr. Miller can explain things better than I can.
2: Sure.
3: Roger?
2: Hmm?
3: This is Mr. Diamond. He's a detective.
2: Oh?
3: Lee just called him. This is Dr. Miller, Mr. Diamond.
7: Hello, Doctor.
8: How do you do? You from the police?
2: No, private stuff.
8: Oh, I see. Well, Mr. Diamond, I'm afraid you made a trip for nothing.
9: Well, here are the drinks.
3: George, this is Mr. Diamond. He's a private detective.
9: What?
3: Mr. Diamond, this is George Brodine.
2: How are you?
9: Well, fine, thank you.
7: Anything wrong?
8: I don't know.
9: Lee phoned Mr. Diamond and told him he was in danger.
8: How did you know that, Doctor? I told Miss Leeds what he said, but not you.
9: I'm Mr. Leeds' doctor. He's having a nervous breakdown and suffers from an extreme persecution complex. If he called a detective, I'm sure he must have said something like that.
7: That's quite correct, Mr. Diamond.
8: What do you do, Mr. Brodeen?
7: Why, I'm with the New York Museum. I'm a friend of the family. I've been watching Lee break up for the past month.
8: Mm-hmm. May I talk to your brother, Miss Leeds?
9: I don't think you can. I gave him a very strong sedative.
3: Let me get you a drink, Mr. Diamond. When Lee wakes up, you can talk to him.
8: Sure. We went into the bar and she got out a big bottle and two glasses. I forgot all about Leland L. Leeds for a while and started concentrating on his lovely sister. It was easy.
3: Champagne?
8: Sure, but I've run out of slippers.
3: I've got a small foot. Might take you a long time to get enough.
8: I drink fast. It's the open toes that bother me.
3: I like the patter. Where'd you come from?
8: Same place you did, lover. Experience Alley.
3: What do people call you after they get to know you better?
8: Oh, different things at different times. For now, you can call me Rick.
3: And later?
8: Oh, you'll think of something easier. It's like that when you haven't got much time to talk.
3: Here's to later, Rick.
8: Yeah. What does a doctor specialize in?
3: Roger's a brain specialist. Mental disorders, mostly. It's Lee. He's off again.
8: Maybe he's been listening to Sam Spade.
3: Come on.
10: You'd better stay down here, Nina. I'll take care of it.
3: I'm going up. Lee needs me.
10: George, get my bag. It's in the hall.
11: Right.
3: You'd better not come in, Mr. Diamond.
8: I think I'd better.
1: Nina.
3: Lee, what is this?
1: I saw the blood again. Oh, Mr. Diamond, I'm glad you came.
8: Now, calm down, Lee. Everything's going to be all right.
1: Get away from me. He thinks I'm insane. You all do. You want my idol, and you stop at nothing.
8: Now, there's no sense in this much self-indulgence.
11: Here's your bag, Roger.
8: Thanks.
1: What are you going to do?
8: Just give you something to make you sleep.
1: I don't want to sleep. I'll wake up and see the blood again.
8: There's no blood. It's just your imagination. You're overwrought.
1: You think I'm crazy. But I saw it. I tell you, I saw it.
8: Now, this won't hurt.
1: No, I don't want to sleep. Please, Mr. Diamond, help me.
3: Lee, do what Roger tells you. For my sake.
8: Come on. The injection should take
1: hold. I'll get up. Just a minute. I won't go to sleep.
3: Lee, please.
1: Then leave Mr. Diamond with me. I want to talk to him.
8: Well, I guess it'll be all right. Don't stay too long, Mr. Diamond. I want him to rest.
11: Okay, Doctor.
8: Remember, he's not at all rational. Come on, Nina.
3: I'll see you downstairs, Mr. Diamond.
8: Hey, what's the idea, Leeds?
1: I'm locking the door. I don't want anyone coming in. Pardon me for walking around in circles. I've got to stay awake.
8: Uh-huh.
1: Those people downstairs are trying to drive me crazy.
8: They must have been working overtime.
1: They're after my idol.
8: Your what?
1: My idol. That carved image standing on the night table.
8: Oh, yeah.
1: Here, look at it. Look at it.
8: Well, that's dandy. How many box tops did you have to save?
1: Mr. Diamond, at this moment, you are holding $100,000 in your hand.
8: I am?
1: Last month, my grandfather passed on and left his entire estate to my sister and me. Among the effects was that idol. It was left to me.
8: What is it, platinum?
1: Oh, no. No, Mr. Diamond. That is the lost idol of King Tut.
8: I always wondered what happened to it.
1: Oh, then you know the legend.
8: Well, I'm a little hazy on it. Maybe you'd better bring me up to date.
1: Oh, of course. It was supposed to have been buried with King Tut. However, the story goes that a slave absconded with it before they sealed the tomb.
8: And that makes it worth $100,000?
1: I guess so.
8: You guess. You don't know?
1: I only know what my grandfather told me before he passed on. He told me its value and said there was a curse on it.
8: What does it say? Crime doesn't pay?
1: Well, Mr. Diamond, it seems that on the first night of the new moon, after one has gained possession of the idol, he will die.
8: Next week, Tom Swift and his electric grandmother.
1: You don't believe me.
8: Oh, sure.
1: No, you don't. You're just like the rest. But it may interest you, Mr. Diamond, to know that 1 month after the idol was uncovered and my grandfather gained possession, he died. It was a new moon.
8: How old was he?
1: 74.
8: Oh, well, that couldn't be it. Now relax and tell me why you came to me.
1: What about your fee?
8: Oh, forget it. You can just buy me a broom to ride around on. Good night, Mr. Leeds.
1: Remember, Mr. Diamond, it's a new moon. You don't have much time.
8: Oh, brother.
3: Did you talk to him, Mr. Diamond?
8: You might call it that.
9: Now, do you understand?
8: Your point's well taken, Doctor. What about that hunk of stone? Maybe if you gave him a teddy bear?
7: Oh, the idol he's got is absolutely worthless. His grandfather had the same unusual ideas about it.
8: Is there such an idol?
7: Oh, there's a legend, but no one has ever found even the slightest clue that it's a fact. Now, I've examined Lee's idol, and it's certainly not worth any more than the granite it's carved from.
8: Well, I'll be saying goodnight. I hope he gets better.
3: Can't I get you another drink, Mr. Diamond? You certainly deserve something for your trouble.
2: No, thanks. Goodbye, Doctor. Mr. Rodine. Thanks, Miss Leeds.
3: I wish I could make this up to you.
2: I'll take a rain check.
3: It'll be raining a lot this month.
2: Yeah. Well, good night, Miss Leeds.
3: Good night.

0: I went out and got a cab. As far as I was concerned, the frightened little man in the nightshirt was going to end up modeling straitjackets, and the private detective would only add to the confusion. It was 8 o'clock, and I told the cabbie to take me to 975 Park Avenue. Helen would be angry, but it was worth going back to. A couple of hours with her could make a guy as contented as a bear that had just cornered the honey market. We pulled up in front of Helen's apartment, and I paid the cabbie. I was just going in when a small convertible skidded to a stop in front of the building.
1: Mr. Diamond! Mr. Diamond!
0: It was Leland L. Leeds again, and you could still see part of the nightshirt under his topcoat. He leaned out of the car window and called,
1: "Over here, Mr. Diamond! Please, I must talk with you again."
0: I'd had enough of the jumpy little man with the idol, so I started into the apartment without answering. He called again, climbed out of the car, and started to cross the street toward me. I looked back just in time to see the other car swing in close.
1: Look out, Lee!
0: I ran back into the street and looked after the disappearing car. The lights were off, and I couldn't get the license number. It was too far away. I leaned down by the little man in the nightshirt. He was pretty far away, too. He was dying in a hurry.
2: Mr. Diamond?
0: Yes, Leeds?
2: Take the idol. When you left, I found out why it was worth all that money. They didn't want me to tell you, so they followed me and ran me down. It's in my coat pocket.

0: He died lying on his back in the street. Several people were coming out of the building, so I reached into his pocket and pulled out a chamois bag. I guess the idol was inside, so I put it in my coat and went in to call the police.
1: Oh, Mr. Diamond. Miss Asher's been worried.
0: Hello, Francis. Tell her I'm back and let me use the phone.
1: Certainly, sir. She's upstairs. Is something wrong, sir? You look worried.
0: Man got hit by a car. I've got to call the police.
1: Oh, my goodness. Is he hurt badly?
0: Bad enough to get buried.
1: Oh, my goodness.
2: Homicide Sergeant Otis.
0: Otis, let me talk to the lieutenant.
2: Is this Diamond?
0: No, it's the Beaver Boys. Now put the lieutenant on the phone.
2: And what do you do with all those tired jokes? You can't keep using them.
0: I give them away to idiots. Want to start a collection?
2: Ooh. Lieutenant Levinson.
0: Walt, this is Diamond. I got a body for you.
2: I go off duty in 20 minutes. Call back then.
0: Lying out in front of Helen's apartment, 975 Park.
2: Rick, my stomach is bothering me. Why can't you be a good boy and stay out of trouble?
0: Take some soda and get over here.
2: Take some soda? Every time you call, I end up taking enough to give an elephant the hiccups.
3: Well, you're a fine one. Oh, I'm sorry, Rick. I didn't know you were on the phone.
0: Wait a minute, Walt. Hello, baby. I'm talking to the lieutenant. Aren't you afraid you'll catch cold in that thing?
3: I'm mad at you.
0: Oh, you're cute.
2: Hey, what's going on?
0: Just Helen. If you could see her, your ulcers would start popping like chestnuts.
2: Say hello.
0: The law sends you his greetings.
3: Hello to the law.
0: She says...
2: I know. I heard it. Now, what about the stiff?
0: His name's Leland L. Leeds. He got belted by a car. It was too far away to get the number.
2: What makes you think it's a job for homicide?
0: Get over here and Helen will give you the story. I've got some work to do.
2: But wait a minute, Rick.
0: Oh, you're getting lazy. What's the matter? Don't you want to find out things for yourself?
3: Rick, what happened? Francis told me some man got hit by a car.
0: Right on your doorstep.
3: Oh.
0: Let's go into the other room, baby. I'll tell you all about it. We went into the warm study and Helen poured me a tall drink. I briefed her on what had happened earlier in the evening and she sat down next to me. There's something about red hair that does things to me. It smelled fresh and clean, and with her that close, I could have been sitting in the middle of the Arctic and still kept my temperature above 102.
3: Rick, do you have to go back out there?
0: Well, somebody's got to tell his sister, and in a way, I feel a little responsible.
3: Are you going to give her the idol?
0: Hmm?
3: The idol? The thing you took from poor Mr. Leeds' coat? You could at least show me what I'm playing second fiddle to.
0: Oh, that's right. Yeah, I nearly forgot about it. Oh, here it is in this chamois bag.
3: Oh, what an ugly little thing. And that's supposed to be worth all that money?
0: Well, that was what Leeds, Hey, something's missing.
3: Yeah, one of the eyes.
0: Must have come loose when the car hit him. Probably in the bag. Yeah, there it is.
3: Rick!
0: Yeah. Well, it was painted over. You'd never guess it unless you pried it loose.
3: Why, it's as big as a marble. Is it real?
0: Well, you've got enough of them around, you tell me.
3: It is. Rick, I think it's a pigeon blood. Why, it's worth a fortune. What are you doing?
0: I'm scratching the other one. Well, Mr. Leeds wasn't so squirrely after all. This is ridiculous. You only read about things like this.
3: Two pigeon blood rubies. No wonder he thought it was worth $100,000.
0: He said he found out tonight. He must have been scratching at them.
3: Oh, then it wasn't just a hit and run.
0: I don't know. Baby, I don't want to get hung up with a lot of explanation to Walt.
3: Rick, what are you doing?
0: Taking the other eye out. There. Now here. Hang on to these and don't let them get out of your little hot hand. When Walt gets up here, tell him what I've told you.
3: Well, will you be back?
0: An hour ago, I laughed at a little guy when he told me he was going to die. He said it was a full moon and he had a curse on him. I'm still a skeptic, but I'm a new boy when it comes to voodoo. I've got to hurry over there before the whole bunch of them turn into bats.

0: I went down in the service elevator and out on the street. The wagon was driving off with Leeds, and Walt and Otis were going into the building when I slipped up to the convertible and got in. Leeds had left the keys in the ignition like I figured, so I took off and headed across town. 20 minutes later, on a lonely stretch of road, I started counting suspects. All three of them could be in on it. Dr. Miller, who said Leeds was insane. George Brodeen, a man from the museum who said the idol was worthless. And that lovely sister. I didn't notice the car pulling up behind me until it was too late. It was doing a good 70, and as it swung around to pass me, the guy at the wheel cut in sharp and hit me broadside.
1: Hey, look out!
0: I went through a white fence and over an embankment. The car rolled, and somebody dropped the night on my head. I went to sleep. I don't know how long it was before I started coming around, but when I tried to shake myself back, it was like pulling my head out of a barrel of molasses. It stuck to my eyes and plugged up my ears. I tried to claw the stickiness away, but my hands were like two baseballs. I moved my shoulders and felt the stiffness in my back. It spread out to my hands and down to my feet. I opened my mouth and took in a lot of air. I finally made it. Someone was trying to get me from the highway, so I pulled myself clear of the wreck and started moving in a circle, keeping whoever it was at a good distance. I was too pushed around to put up a fight, so I made it back to the highway and walked along until I found a little gas station on the road.
2: The joint ain't open.
0: And then your lock's busted.
2: No, it ain't.
0: Then I floated through the wall. Where's your phone?
2: It ain't for public use.
0: Try isn't.
2: Okay, wise guy, the joint isn't open. The phone isn't for public use, and you isn't so big you can't get tossed out on your face.
0: And you isn't so wealthy, $5 won't make a difference.
2: Oh, why didn't you say so? Phone's on a wall.
0: Thanks. You know the Leeds family?
2: Yeah, they get gas here sometimes.
0: Hello, Evergreen 34369, operator. How far is the house from here? I'm a little turned around.
2: About a half a mile.
0: Hello, Francis? Is Lieutenant Levinson still there? No? I'll just tell him to get out to 19319 Jackson Heights Boulevard. I've got a killer for him.
2: Yeah, oh my goodness. Now hurry it up. You a cop?
0: Shamus. What do you take for the use of your car for an hour?
2: My wife would kill me. I'll drive you wherever you want to go.
0: He gave me a lift in his old sedan, and 10 minutes later, I was ringing the doorbell to the Leeds house. I was glad the girl answered. She made me feel better right away.
3: Oh, Mr. Diamond, come in.
0: Thank you. Where are your friends?
3: Raj and George. They went out to look for my brother. He disappeared right after you left. I'm terribly worried.
0: Oh, have you got that drink? I could use it now.
3: Certainly. I don't know why Lee ran off like that. He shouldn't have been driving in his condition.
0: Were Roger and George together when they left to look for Lee?
3: No, they took separate cars. Why? Has something happened, Mr. Diamond? Have you heard from my brother?
0: I guess I'd better give it to you straight. Your brother's dead, Miss Leeds. I'm sorry.
3: Dead? Oh, no.
0: He was hit by a car.
3: It's all because of that horrible idol. That stupid, horrible idol. If my grandfather hadn't told Lee it was worth that much money, this never would have happened.
0: Did you think it was worth anything?
3: No, of course not. But we couldn't convince Lee. Now he's dead. Would you please answer that, Mr. Diamond?
0: Sure. You take it easy.
4: Nina, I... Oh, what are you doing here, Diamond?
0: Did you find Lee?
4: Why, no, I didn't. I've gone to every place I thought he could possibly be. I even looked up your address and went over there, but the building was closed.
0: You better go in and see Miss Leeds, Doc. She's pretty upset.
4: Upset? Nina, what's wrong?
3: Oh, Raj, it's Lee. He's been killed.
4: What?
0: That's right.
4: But how did it happen?
0: Bingo. I'll tell you as soon as I let Mr. Brodeen in.
5: There, Nina. Just let yourself on fire.
0: Come in, Mr. Brodeen.
6: Mr. Diamond, what are you doing here?
0: I think I'd better have a sign made. The doctor and Miss Leeds are in the living room.
6: Well, something happened?
0: Mr. Leeds is dead.
6: What?
0: This is the most surprised household I've ever run into.
6: Roger, is this true?
4: I guess so.
6: Oh, I'm terribly sorry, Nina. Is there anything I can do?
3: No. No, thank you.
6: Where did this happen, Mr. Diamond?
0: In front of 975 Park Avenue. Car hit him. I was with him when he died.
6: Oh, this is terrible.
0: I thought at first it was an accident, but I'm not sure.
3: What do you mean?
0: When I left to come out here, someone ran me off the road, nearly killed me.
4: Who would want to kill Lee and then try to kill you? Probably a coincidence.
6: Certainly, certainly. Probably just a drunk.
0: Could have been. Lee gave me this before he died.
4: A chamois bag. What's in it?
0: The idol.
3: Oh, that awful thing.
0: What do you want done with it, Miss Leeds?
3: I don't care. Just get it out of this house.
4: What are you going to do?
0: I don't know. You want the thing, Doctor?
4: Why, what for?
0: That's a good question. How about you, Brodeen? You want it?
6: Oh, well, what would I want a worthless piece of stone for?
0: Well, as long as no one wants it, may I use this fire poker, Miss Leeds?
3: What are you going to do with it?
0: The idol is worthless. It's caused a lot of trouble for you and your family. I'm going to break it up.
6: No! Give me that torch!
0: Well, Brodeen, you're sure getting grabby.
6: All right, now all of you stay right where you are.
0: Well, for a museum collector, that's a pretty modern gun.
6: Yes, and I know how to use it.
3: George!
0: This is the hokiest case I've ever been on. Even the dialogue's bad.
6: I suppose you think you're pretty clever making me show my hand like that.
0: I read Gory Detective. I found that the idol was really worth all that money, but I had to make the killer tip himself. You did.
3: Mr. Diamond, do you mean my brother was really right all along?
0: In a way, yes. He believed what his grandfather had told him. But it wasn't until tonight when he scratched one of the eyes of the idol that he knew for sure.
4: Scratched one of the eyes?
0: That's right. Pigeon blood rubies, painted over.
6: Well, now I'm leaving you.
0: Well, that's good, but you're minus something.
6: Minus what?
0: A couple of rubies. I took them out of the idol.
6: You're lying.
0: Take a look at the bag.
6: What? They're gone. I'll kill you for this.
0: Give me the gun, George.
3: Look out. He's going to shoot.
0: Give me the gun.
1: All right, everyone, this is the police.
3: Oh. You killed Mr. Diamond!
1: He shot Diamond, all right, Lieutenant. Put the bracelets on him, Otis.
7: Sure.
1: Come here, you.
8: Not him. Put him on Diamond for disturbing the peace. Pin the medal on the other guy.
9: No, no, no.
7: Sure
9: no.
7: thing. How do you like that, wise guy?
9: Oh, no.
10: Rick?
9: Oh, I'm dying.
10: Ricky?
9: Oh.
10: Rick, wake up.
0: All right, George, drop the gun.
10: Rick, you've been dreaming.
9: Oh, hell no.
10: Oh, you were having a big, fat nightmare.
9: Oh.
10: I came down from upstairs and you were asleep on the couch with Gory Detective.
9: Oh, well, I started reading some story and I got mixed up with Egyptian idols and the rubies. I got shot.
10: That's the case of the ruby eyes.
9: That was the craziest dream. I solved the crime and got shot six times for my trouble.
10: Oh,
9: Lieutenant Levinson and Otis came in and arrested me for disturbing the peace.
10: After you were shot six times?
9: Yeah. Otis loved it.
10: That wasn't in the magazine.
0: I worked out my own ending. Move in.
10: That's pretty. What are the lyrics?
0: Well, an awful lot of them.
10: I'll sing them.
0: Okay. I'm sitting high on a hilltop.
10: Oh, I remember that.
0: Tossing all my troubles to the moon.
10: It's from Thanks a Million.
0: Where the breeze seems to say, don't you worry.
10: With Alice Faye.
0: Things are bound to pick up pretty soon. Here neath the sky on the hilltop, seems to me the world is all in tune. I forget all the bustle and hurry.

0: when I've had a busy afternoon, sitting high, high, high on a hilltop, tossing all my troubles to the moon.
1: Sing it again, Rick.
0: I'm sitting high on a hill.
1: Oh, Rick, the grouch.
0: Yeah, listen to that.
2: Where the breeze seems to say, don't you worry. How do you like that, wise guy?
0: Oh, that's really awful.
2: Yeah, well, maybe you know how I feel when you open that big bazoo of yours.
0: You mean I sound like you do?
2: Look, Diamond, what do you think the rats keep jumping out of my window for?
0: Well, maybe if you had some plastic surgery.
2: And your crummy jokes are as bad as your crummy singing. So please, save the world from a horrible fate and cut your throat or something.
0: Oh, yeah? Well, let me tell you all about...
2: Oh, I'm sitting high on a hilltop, tossing all my troubles.
3: Hey, you! Shannon! We want to hear Diamond.
4: Yeah, shut your big bazoo.
3: Yeah, Shannon! What's that?
4: You heard it. We want to hear Mr. Diamond.
1: Oh, no, no. Rick.
0: Yeah, my dear public.

0: You have just heard Richard Diamond, Private Detective, starring Dick Powell. Helen was played by Virginia Gregg, Lieutenant Levinson by Ed Begley. Also in our cast were Wilms Herbert, Peter Leeds, Yvonne Patey, Stephen Dunn, and Jack Crucian. Music was under the direction of Frank Worth. Richard Diamond is written and directed by Blake Edwards. Portions were transcribed. Dick Powell soon will be seen in the screen version of the best-selling novel, Mrs. Mike. Now, this is Eddie King inviting you to be with us again at the same time next week when we will again bring you Dick Powell as Richard Diamond, Private Detective. What's on NBC tomorrow? Detective Story fans will want to hear Madeline Carroll and Basil Rathbone in the detective melodrama The Amazing Dr. Clitterhouse tomorrow on Theater Guild on the Air. And for more detecting, listen tomorrow for The Adventures of Sam Spade. He'll present his most humorous caper of the season. Yes, you'll enjoy both Theater Guild and Sam Spade tomorrow on NBC. Next, it's Free Ride to Danger with Dorothy McGuire on NBC.
1: Now, Gangbusters, presented in cooperation with police and federal law enforcement departments throughout the United States. The only national program that brings you authentic police case histories.

0: presents the case of the Quincy Killers. Who didn't know that a railroad ticket in the hands of alert detectives could be a one-way ticket to the gallows?
1: Gangbusters has asked the Honorable Peter F. Hartman, former Chief of Police, Quincy, Illinois, to narrate by proxy tonight's case. Now, Chief Hartman, before we begin, I'd like to remind our listeners about a special feature at the end of tonight's program. It shows how a girl of 12 and a boy of 14 helped capture a dangerous kidnapper.
2: I'm quite anxious to hear that myself, Don Gardner.
1: Well, Chief Hartman, let's get to tonight's case.
2: Well, Don, it's not very often that a situation such as this arises in society. I've been a police officer myself for 23 years, and this was the first time I ever ran into anything like this case.
1: Why don't you start right in, Chief Hartman?
2: All right, Don. Let's begin in the city of Quincy, Illinois, one spring evening a few years ago. In a small two-story frame house near the International Shoe Company factory, a man sat on the living room sofa. He was there calling on Mrs. Angela Brooks Stover, already twice widowed. Angela was seated at the old melodeon, and the music coming forth seemed to be a hymn.
3: Left for me.
4: Angie.
5: What?
4: Don't you know anything except church music?
5: It's music, isn't it? I learned it when I was a child, and I've never learned nothing since.
4: Well, you ain't a child now.
5: My husband's liked my playing. Both of them.
4: Is that what killed him?
5: Will Heinze. I'm never going to invite you back for another evening.
4: Don't then.
5: Will.
4: Huh?
5: I baked a cake this afternoon.
4: What kind of cake?
5: Chocolate. With white inside.
4: Well, let's have some.
5: You know, I baked every day for both my husbands.
4: Is that so?
5: Every day.
4: Now look, Angie, you're not hooking me for number three, so if you're going to make hints, good night.
5: Will. What's the matter with us getting married? Is there something about me you don't like?
4: No, Angie, it ain't that.
5: But certainly time he was getting married.
4: Well, it's my father. There'd be nobody to look after him.
5: Since when's he sick in bed and look after himself? It's you that's clinging to him.
4: Now, wait a minute. I can take care of myself.
5: If you didn't have that old goat to drag around with you, maybe you'd get someplace in this world.
4: Pop is plenty smart. He's smart enough for me to listen to.
5: You're just scared of him, that's all. Like any minute he was going to take you out in the woodshed. Like you were still running around in knee pants.
4: That ain't so, Angie. You got more company?
5: No.
4: Who are you expecting?
5: Nobody. I don't think anybody.
4: Well, don't stand there. Say, see who it is.
5: All right. Yes, what? Oh, Mr. Heinze.
6: Yes, Mr. Heinze.
5: Will, it's your father.
6: I guess Will knows me when he sees me.
5: But won't you come in, Mr. Heinze? I was just about to serve chocolate cake.
6: Well, I like chocolate cake. If it's good. Will, I want to talk to you.
4: Angie makes good chocolate cake, huh?
5: The best. And I got some coffee up.
6: Well, then go get it. Don't stand here talking about it. The eating is the proof of the pudding.
5: All right. Make yourself at home, Mr. Heinze.
6: I will.
4: Well, what's the matter, Pop?
6: Well, if I was a younger man, I'd take a stick and pound some sense into your head. Sit down.
4: Oh, Pop, I don't really mean to marry Angie.
6: Angie, huh? There was two policemen around the house looking for you. They said Klinger's hardware store was broken into, and they think you did it. Now, did you?
4: Pop,
6: did you?
4: Well, yeah.
6: All these years I've been teaching you, all these years I've been trying to make a man out of you.
4: I'm sorry,
6: Pop. Too late to be sorry. Got no respect for your father. Why don't you at least wait until I'm in my grave?
4: Pop, don't talk like that.
6: Breaking into hardware stores. How many times have I got to tell you not to break into anything? Unless I say so.
4: It looks so easy.
6: It looks so easy. Now you're in trouble. Every time we got in trouble, every time it's been on account of you running off and doing something like that.
4: Oh, Pop.
6: If it hadn't been for you, we wouldn't have spent that time in the Missouri State Prison. And that 5 years in Iowa. You're not much better than a child.
4: Pop, I told you I was sorry.
6: Being sorry is not going to chase them two detectives away from the house there. They're waiting for you.
4: Uh-oh.
6: I tell you, it's lucky for you your father has a good mouth on him. I told them I'd go out and find you. Bring you to the police station.
4: Oh, no, Pop, you're not.
6: Well, I sure ought to.
4: Yeah, but you ain't, Parker.
6: It's just lucky, Will, that you're my flesh and blood. It's just lucky for you.
4: What are we going to do, Pop?
6: Now, I'll tell you what we're going to do. We're going to do some traveling again. To a resort. To Spirit Lake.
4: Spirit Lake? Where's that?
6: It's up in Iowa near the Minnesota line. I saw an ad in the paper. The people that runs the cottages there need a couple of handymen.
4: Handymen? We're not going to work, Pop.
6: Just long enough to get a good look around the resort. Now, we leave tonight.
4: Spend all day chopping wood just so somebody can burn it up.
3: Bill.
4: Fine job we got.
3: Bill.
4: What, Pop?
6: Put that axe up, Will. Mrs. Miller says dinner's on the table.
4: It's about time. Where have you been all day?
6: What's eating you, Will? A little work never hurt nobody.
4: It can't hurt you. You're never doing.
6: Will, you have some respect.
4: Well, I thought you said we'd only be around here long enough to find out where they keep their money. I thought you
6: don't think so much. Now, come on inside.
4: You know, the first guests will be coming soon, Pop. When the cottages get rented up, it'll be tougher and tougher to do what we gotta do.
6: Now, you just leave all that to me. I'll tell you when.
4: We can handle the Millers, all right. They won't be no trouble.
6: Wipe your feet off.
4: Oh, yeah, sure.
6: Okay.
7: Here, come in. It's on the table.
6: Thank you, Mrs. Miller.
7: We got lamb stew. It's getting cold.
4: Ah, lamb stew sounds pretty good, don't it, Pop?
6: Yeah, it's awful good. Don't you think you ought to wash your hands, Will?
4: Oh, yeah. Yeah, Pop. Hey, excuse me. I'll be right back.
7: Sit down, Pop.
6: Thank you, Mrs. Miller.
7: Sometimes Will calls you Pop as if you were really his Pop.
6: Well, I guess it's natural, him not having a father and us working together so long. My, everything sure looks good.
7: Well, help yourself.
6: Ain't Mr. Miller going to eat with us?
7: Oh, Mr. Miller went to town. He went to arrange for the bus. First guests are coming tomorrow.
6: Tomorrow? Well, that's kind of early, ain't it? Nights are still pretty cold for vacationing.
7: Oh, we get lots of early guests. Oh, now take some more of that stew, Pop. That little bit isn't going to hold you till supper.
4: Well, I'm all washed up.
7: There, sit down, Will. Oh, and help yourself.
4: Thanks, Miss Miller. Oh, that lamb stew looks awful good.
6: It is good, Will. Will, the first guests are arriving tomorrow.
4: Oh, no kidding.
7: That's right. We're in for some real excitement.
4: Yeah, I guess we are.
7: Oh, that must be Mr. Miller calling from town. Excuse me, I'll get it. Help yourself to everything. Don't be bashful.
4: Say, this lamb stew is good, Pop.
6: Hang the lamb stew.
4: Well, it's good. Mrs. Miller's a good cook.
6: Guests coming early ruin everything.
4: What can we do about it? They're coming.
6: I tell you what we can do. We can finish our business tonight.
4: Tonight?
6: That's what I said.
4: Yeah, but we don't know where Mr. Miller keeps all the money.
6: Well, we'll find it.
4: But how are we going to have time to find it with them around?
6: That's easy. We kill him.
4: Kill him?
6: Yeah.
4: Oh, now, Pop, that ain't good.
6: Now, you look here. Did I ever put you wrong yet, Will? The only times we've been in trouble is when you did something on your own. That's the only times.
4: Yeah, but do we have to kill him?
6: If we're going to find out what we want, yes.
4: When?
6: Tonight. After supper. In the parlor.
4: But, Pop...
6: Will, I made up my mind.
4: Okay, if you made up your mind.
6: You're right, Will. Mrs. Miller does make good lamb stew. Very good lamb stew.
2: So, Don, if the afternoon seemed like an eternity to Philip and William Heinze as they waited their moment, the events that night must have seemed to occur in a split second. But sometimes split seconds are remembered better than eternities by murderers and their pursuers.
1: Now back to Gangbusters. You were telling us, Chief Hartman, that the criminals Philip and William Heinze, father and son, planned to murder and rob their employers, Mr. and Mrs. Miller, operators of a lakeside resort in northern Iowa.
2: That's right, Don. And that night after supper, the two criminals were in the kitchen about to enter the parlor where, as usual, they were invited by the Millers to spend the evening.
3: You do like I told you, and we'll come out all right.
8: Oh, but Pop, do we have to kill them?
3: I told you we did. You just watch me for signal. Good evening, Mrs. Miller.
7: Oh,
3: Miller?
9: Good evening.
7: Good evening. Have a chair.
3: Thank you. We will.
4: How did it go in town today, Mr. Miller?
9: Fine, Will. Just fine.
4: Are you finished with the sports section, Miss Miller?
9: Yes, sir. It is on the couch.
4: Oh, thank you.
9: Big rainstorm in Chicago, it says.
3: Is that so, Mr. Miller?
9: Yes, it... Oh. Where'd you get that gun?
3: I'm going to use it to kill you, Mr. Miller.
9: What?
7: No!
9: What, you old fool!
3: Take care of her.
7: Maniac.
3: Take care of her, I said.
7: You crazy boss!
3: Quiet! Hit her again. Now, here, shoot her.
4: Oh, no, Pop, you do it.
3: Oh, I have to do everything. All your life I've been doing things for you. Now, here, you shoot her yourself. Go on, shoot her.
4: Pop,
3: I said shoot her.
2: And she might still be lying out there, her unconscious and Mr. Miller's body, if the bus driver hadn't come by with the guests.
3: I think we've got a case, Sheriff.
2: Well, this is Cousin's furniture store here. Oh, before we go in, besides being the leading furniture merchant and undertaker, Mr. Cousins is also coroner of the county. He'll probably want to talk to us about holding the inquest.
3: I understand.
2: Well, let's go on in. Afternoon, John.
10: Afternoon, Sheriff.
2: Mr. John Cousins, this is Agent Ike Welburn of the Iowa Bureau of Investigation. I came out from Des Moines to help with the case.
10: Ah, glad to have you. We got a mystery on our hands. Sit down here any place. It's all secondhand stuff.
3: Thanks. I hope I can help you solve that mystery.
10: Well, corpus delicti is back in the undertaking department. How's Mrs. Miller?
2: Well, the doctors give her a 50-50 chance, John.
10: Hmm.
2: We got the slugs out of Mr. Miller's body. Looks like they came out of a .32.
3: Well, both of them. We'll send them down to the laboratory in Des Moines for a complete ballistics check. What about these two men, the suspects?
2: Well, the only time they were seen in town was the day they got off the train.
3: When was that?
2: Oh, 10 days, 2 weeks ago. They asked Chet North, the station agent, for directions to the Miller's place. Chet phoned out, and Miller drove in for him.
10: Yes, Mrs. Miller could give you more information about them than anyone else.
3: Well, apparently Mrs. Miller won't be able to give that information for a while.
2: If at all.
3: If they'd already been hired by the Millers, must have been some correspondence between them.
2: Well, my men certainly couldn't find anything. No payroll book, nothing.
10: Nothing at all.
2: You know, it's strange how the young one and the old one seem to travel together. Mr. Miller was talking about them at the feed store one day. He had an idea they were some kin, but he never asked.
10: Wasn't the nosy kind. As long as they did their work.
3: They did their work, all right. Come on, Sheriff, let's walk over to the depot and talk to that station agent. I want to see if I can make certain of the exact day they got off the train.

0: right. Just a minute. Yes? Who is it?
1: It's me, Angie. Will.
0: Will? Will, where have you been? Where'd you disappear to for 3 weeks?
2: Oh, Pop decided we should take a little trip.
0: Can you go away without telling me?
2: Well, ain't you going to invite me in?
0: Come in, Will.
2: Much obliged, Angie.
0: Now, tell me, was that nice what you did to me?
2: No, Angie, it wasn't, Angie.
0: I don't know whether I even ought to ask you to stay.
2: Angie, I'm through listening to my pop.
0: Oh.
2: I'm going to start doing things on my own.
0: It's about time.
2: Oh, more than about time.
0: Will, just by coincidence, I made a chocolate cake today.
2: You did?
0: Would you like some?
2: Later. But right now, would you play one of those hymns for me?
0: A hymn?
2: Yeah, a hymn.
0: Well, sure, Will. If you want.
2: Angie.
0: Yes?
2: Sometime in the near future, would you care to marry me?
0: Oh, Will. I don't know what to say.
2: Say what you said to the two before me. Say yes.
0: Yes, Will. Yes.

0: One of these phones would be best to put the call through on, Sheriff.
1: Yeah, you can tie this one up as long as you want, Welburn.
0: Thanks.
2: Yes, please.
0: Operator, I want to place a call to the chief auditor, Rock Island Railroad, Chicago, Illinois.
2: Yes, sir. I'll call you back.
0: Thanks.
1: It looks pretty hopeless to me, Welburn. The railroad takes up thousands of tickets every day.
0: I know they do, but each one of them is handled and audited individually. Now, if we can trace the ones these two men used for their passage to Spirit Lake, we might know where they came from. That's a big step in the investigation.
1: No, I grant you that, but suppose they change trains at Des Moines or someplace. Then where are we?
0: If they bought their tickets through to Spirit Lake when they left home, it doesn't make any difference how many times they changed. The stamp of the originating office is on the back. If the railroad can locate those tickets, we've got a chance.
1: Yeah, that's right. Maybe you've got something.
0: Sheriff, it's all we've got.
3: Where have you been, Will? You had me worried. The Quincy cops might still be looking for you on account of that hardware store.
4: Just over to see Angie.
3: But I thought I told you to stay away from her. She's been widowed twice and proposes to make you number three.
4: I asked her to marry me, Pop.
0: The office is on the back. If the railroad can locate those tickets, we've got a chance.
1: Yeah, that's right. Maybe you've got something.
0: Sheriff, it's all we've got.
3: Where have you been, Will? You had me worried. The Quincy cops might...

0: listening to you no more, Pop. You got me in trouble all my life listening to you. Steal this, steal
1: you
0: that.
1: Will.
0: Turn me loose, Pop.
1: You're my boy. You do what I say.
0: Turn me loose.
1: Will.
2: Push your poor old father, who's been nothing but good to you all your life.
0: Good to me? That's a laugh. Making me spend years and years in jail, making me steal and kill.
2: You wouldn't have known what to do if it weren't for me. You wouldn't have known nothing.
0: I wouldn't have killed nobody.
2: You didn't even do a good job at that. I told you to kill her. You messed it up. You never did anything right.
0: I can kill, Pop, if I want to. Angie and me are getting married, and if you step one foot in the way, I'll kill you. I swear I'll kill you.
3: Now back to Gangbusters.
4: Agent Welborn.
5: Mr. Welborn, Detective Watson of the Quincy, Illinois Police Department is ready to talk now.
4: Well, good. Put him on.
6: Hello, Welborn.
4: Yes, Watson. How are you?
6: Okay. I've been thinking about our phone conversation last night.
4: Any ideas, Watson?
6: You say those two definitely bought their railroad tickets here in Quincy.
4: That's what the railroad says.
6: Well, I don't want to make any promises, Welborn. Maybe I know the men you're looking for. Father and his son.
4: That could be.
6: The name's Heintze. We've suspected them at a couple of burglaries around here. They disappeared about 3 weeks ago. But I could start checking around for them.
4: It's a good idea, Watson. You start checking and I'll start driving. And I'll see you there as quick as I can make it.

0: I never heard such pretty music.
1: Pop.
2: Evening, Mr. Hines.
0: You get your hat, Will. We're going.
1: How did you get in here?
0: I got a knack of getting places, Will. You know that. You get your hat.
1: Go on, Angie. Finish playing.
2: But Will, I...
1: Finish playing.
2: Will, tell him to go home. I can't stand the sight of
0: him. You're coming with me, Will.
1: No more. You're not telling me what to do.
2: Will.
0: You stupid old
1: fire. Stay away from me, Pop.
2: Will.
0: Put that gun up.
1: Stay away, and you too, Angie.
2: Oh, Will.
1: Shut up, Angie. All these years, I've been taking lessons from you, Pop. So right now, I'm going to show you what I learned.
0: Well, you wouldn't shoot your own father now. Not after all we've been to each other.
1: You've never been anything to me. All my life, I've been scared of you. Now I'm not scared no more.
2: Will, don't shoot him.
0: Get some sense, boy.
1: I'm just beginning to get some sense, boy. Sit down, Pop. I'm going to shoot you just like you shot Mr. Miller.
0: Will, my boy.
1: Sit down.
0: Will, don't do this to me.
1: Hey.
3: Police officers, don't move.
1: Yeah, well, I...
3: Don't move. Got a half a dozen guns on you.
2: Oh, Will.
3: You lady, open the door.
0: Don't do it, Angie.
3: Open the door.
2: All right.
4: One side. That's it. Just keep your hands up.
0: Hey, he's my son, officer. We were only joking.
1: I wasn't either joking.
4: If there's any humor in this situation, it's beyond me. And you won't think it so funny either when you face the judge and the jury.
5: That, Don, was how this strange pair of killers, father and son, were apprehended. They were returned to Iowa, where they were found guilty of murder in the first degree. On March 29th, 1946, Philip and William Heinze paid the extreme penalty for their crime on the gallows at Fort Madison State Penitentiary.
6: Well, thank you, Chief Hartman, for this most unusual case history. And gangbusters, congratulations to all the police officers whose brilliant investigation brought this pair to justice. Now, as a special feature, Gangbusters presents an interview with the two young listeners who are responsible for the apprehension of the dangerous kidnapper, John Harvey Bug, whom they recognize from the description given on a Gangbusters clue. Here they are from the studios of KEX, ABC's new 50,000-watt outlet in Portland, Oregon.
7: Hello, I'm Pauline Virgin, age 12. I'm a Girl Scout.
8: And I'm Navarre Smith, 14, Andy Boy Scout.
9: Well, Pauline and Navarre, you've had quite an exciting week. And now you're on Gangbusters. Why don't you just go ahead and tell all these millions of people just how it happened?
7: All right, Mr. Hunter. You see, we live in Gearhart, Oregon. And everybody...
9: Gearhart's about 80 miles from Portland. Isn't that right, Pauline?
7: Yes, sir. Well, you see, I took riding lessons from Cowboy Jim.
9: Mm-hmm.
7: And, Saturday night when I was listening to Gangbusters, I heard the description of him. And it said that he had the limp and the tape on his fingers.
9: Mm-hmm. What was the description that they gave in Gangbusters? Did they say he had his fingers taped?

0: Yes, he did.
1: Oh, I see. And then this cowboy Jim had his fingers taped, too.
0: Mm-hmm.
1: Well, you were pretty suspicious then, weren't you?
0: Yes, I was.
1: Well, what did you do about it?
0: Well, I told my cousin Navarre, Smith.
1: Oh, I see. Navarre, how did you feel about this whole thing?
2: Well, I thought if the FBI wanted this kidnapper, that the best thing to do was to turn him in. I went over to Seaside and turned him in to the policeman there.
1: You turned the kidnapper in?
2: No, I asked him where I could get in touch with the FBI, but...
1: Oh, I see.
2: He asked me why, and I told him, and so he says that he would do it for us.
1: Mm-hmm. Well, did you talk to your mother about it, Pauline, at all?
0: Yes, I did, and she kind of laughed.
1: Oh, I see. Well, you didn't let that bother you at all, though, did you?
0: No.
1: Well, you say the policeman now was going to do what for you?
2: He was going to turn him into the FBI for us.
1: Well, I see, and he certainly did from all the activity we've seen around here in the last week. Agents of the Federal Bureau of Investigation did some checking, and they found out that Cowboy Jim really was the kidnapper, John Harvey Bug. And they found him hiding under the baby crib in a friend's house last Friday night. Tell me something, Pauline. What did your mother say after it was all over?
0: Well, she was kind of thrilled about it. She didn't think it could happen.
1: Well, she kind of admitted, too, that kids can be right sometimes,
0: yeah.
1: Didn't she? Well, you and Navarre certainly were right, and observant, too. Now, on behalf of Gangbusters, I want to present each of you with a check for $100.
2: Oh, boy.
1: And we hope you'll continue to be observant young citizens.
0: Thank you, Mr. Hunter.
2: Thank you.
1: Now, this is Ben Hunter, transcribed from the studios of KEX Portland, Oregon, switching you back to Gangbusters in New York.
3: Thank you, Pauline Virgin and Navarre Smith. And Gangbusters, congratulations to both of you. Tonight's case was dramatized by Stanley Niss and directed by Ted Corday, with Bill Smith and Bill Zuckert in leading roles. 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Gangbusters is a Phillips H. Lord production.
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